0: would be shoulder injury. This is more like oil check and tire rotation. So the expectation is that when he's back, he will be all caps Tarek Skubal.
1: 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Tigers today, home to the Red Sox. Boston has roughed up Framber Valdez. 10 runs, 9 hits, 3 home runs. Leads Detroit 10-2, top of the fourth. Phillies up 1-0 on the A's, top of the fifth, on a Bryce Harper solo home run.
2: It's Michelle Smallman, and coming up Wednesday, the Knicks have been on an historical run, but will that continue in Game 2, or will Philly be able to get back into this series? It's on Sportsmanlike, 6 a.m. Eastern, right here on ESPN Radio, ESPN2, and ESPNU.

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1: Let's bring in Buster Olney to discuss all things Major League Baseball.
2: Before we get to any of that, I was driving around in my home of Bozeman, Montana last Friday, and I'm listening to the story about Buster the horse, okay? and I got to say, in my mind, as I'm hearing this phenomenal story, which I had never heard before, I'm reordering in my mind the greatest Busters ever, because most of the great Busters I know are dogs and cats. Then Buster Posey kind of took over the lead on this one. But Buster the Horse is all-time great Buster. That's all I'm going to say.
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1: If you missed the story of Buster the Horse,
3: no one can talk to a horse, of course.
1: Then check out the podcast. Ian told it on a Friday, the end of the show, like he does every year as we go into Kentucky Derby. A hell of a story from Ian Fitzsimmons every year.
4: The ultimate story of improvising, adapting, and overcoming all odds in life. And Buster was not a horse. Buster was a Shetland pony.
1: What's the difference? Is there a difference?
4: Yes, between a pony and a horse. Absolutely.
1: A pony's just smaller than a horse?
4: Tiny.
1: Right.
4: Yeah.
1: Like a miniature horse is a pony, right? That's just another name for a pony?
4: Correct. Kind of. No, a miniature horse is completely different. And then you have the Shetland pony and then a pony.
1: That's a lot to keep track of.
4: It really is.
1: It looks like a horse to me.
4: Every year, we just try and impact one person's life, you know, our lives.
1: There's multiple of Buster the Teaser.
4: And there you
1: go.
4: We happen to hit another Buster this year in Olney.
1: There you go. So Buster Olney, shout out to him.
4: You okay?
1: I'm getting choked up. The story of Buster, the Shetland pony, just gets me each and every year. What also gets me is the NBA postseason. So let's bring in Tim McMahon, ESPN NBA reporter, because he is at Lakers Thunder Game 1. That game tips in about a half an hour from now, a little less than a half an hour from now. So Tim, thanks so much for joining us. If the Lakers have a chance tonight, let's keep it micro, not in the series, but tonight in Game 1, it will be because what?
5: Howdy, partners. Established that. I would say if the Lakers have a chance tonight, you start with the fact that it's been a long layoff to the Thunder. And, you know, the Thunder obviously won a championship last year, but they had some bumps in the road, including losing Game 1 of the second round after a long layoff, including losing Game 1 of the NBA Finals, again, after a long layoff. Now, Aaron Gordon had to hit a game winner. Tyrese Halliburton had to hit a game winner, but there is a track record of the Thunder not coming out with, you know, firing on all cylinders after they've had several days off in the middle of the playoffs. So maybe the Lakers can find a little bit of hope there. But look, I'm sure you guys are aware of what the point differential was during the regular season against these teams, an average of over 29 points per game as the Thunder swept that series. I mean, the Lakers, last I looked, it's a 15.5-point underdog going into tonight. This would be a monumental upset, despite the fact that, you know, LeBron James is still LeBron James. As a matter of fact, on his shoes tonight, on the back, there's a little logo thing. It says still king. He's still king, but he's no longer the best player in the league. He hasn't been for a little bit. And that guy is arguably on the other team than Shai Gilgeous-Alexander.
4: No, I wouldn't even say arguably, right, Timmy? I mean, it's
5: I mean, he's the one wearing the crown now.
4: That's it. Yep.
5: MVP and champion last year, and probably about to be announced as MVP again, and certainly on the team that's the championship favorites.
4: Stay with that whole rest versus rust thing. A lot of people were wondering if they'd have rust against the Suns, and that was a big old fat hell no. So you've been around this team a bit. What are you expecting? Is it rust or is it rest that's going to show up tonight?
5: Well, and you know, it's definitely something that they have been focused on trying to get figured out. And, you know, I'm just going to say, like, another issue they had last year is they weren't good in Game 3. Of any of their series. They went 1-3 in Game 3, and they had to come back from like 31 down to the one win that they had. And that was a real emphasis for them in this last series, and they played great in Game 3. So I guarantee you getting off to a good start in the series was a real emphasis for them. And, you know, there's no science to it, but they tweaked some things to try to kind of figure out, okay, how much of this is about rest and all that stuff and ramping up so where they felt like they did have a rhythm going in the series. And then, you know, we'll see how that works out.
1: We will certainly see how it works out. Tim McMahon joining us. Tim, if you asked LeBron, is he the best player in this series? What do you think he would say? Do you think he thinks still that he's the best player in this series? Or do you think he thinks SGA is?
5: I mean, I don't think that you can make a reasonable argument right now. And you know, I that's not an insult to LeBron. He's definitely the best 41-year-old basketball player we've ever seen. That's not even close. He's definitely still a top 20 player in the league. But again, Shea is right now. He's at the top of the mountain. So and you know, look, this has been a year for LeBron where he had to, you know, kind of come to the admission that he wasn't the best player on his own team. Matter of fact, the Lakers really took off when he accepted being the distant third option in the offense. And then, you know, I called it kind of the less is more role for LeBron. Now, that role is not something that they can lean into right now because obviously Luka Doncic hasn't played since his last trip here to Oklahoma City on April 2nd when that hammy gave out on him. And at this point, there's no certainty about whether he plays again this season. You know, we don't know if he's going to be available at any point in the series. I would guess that the Lakers are probably going to have to get at least a win or two to make that a realistic option unless he rushes back. I mean, at this point, Luka is not sprinting, much less playing one-on-one, two-on-two, or any of the things you usually see for a guy who's about to return to action.
4: And if anybody would know, Luka's condition is the man who wrote the book, The Wonder Boy, with Luka Doncic, and that would be Tim McMahon joining us here from OKC and Lakers in Oklahoma City here on ESPN Radio. What's the latest on Jalen Williams for the Thunder, Timmy?
5: Yeah, week to week, you know, they're not saying this, but I do have a feeling that part of the equation as far as whether he plays this series is if this series is competitive. You know, for example, I think if the Thunder are up 2-0, they're going to be a little bit more cautious than they would be if it's a split. And again, the first thing is he has to be medically cleared. He's not at that point yet. I don't know that they need him for the series. I think they certainly will for the next series, though.
1: If they do need him for this series, if OKC ends up struggling here, because I asked you, if the Lakers have a shot in game one, it will be because what? So if the Lakers are going to shock the world in this series, Tim, it will be because what?
5: Well,
4: is that barring injury? Is that barring injury?
1: There's got to be some way.
5: Listen, the three-point shot can be a great equalizer. And, you know, if Rui Hachimura, who, by the way, I was just told by somebody if Rui Hachimura is the best three-point percentage shooter in NBA playoff history. That took me back. But, like, what? If Hachimura and Luke Kennard and LeBron's knocking out his threes, maybe Marcus Smart throws them in. You know, anytime a team has, like, a really hot three-point shooting night, they're going to have a chance. But I do think it's going to take something like that. And then obviously the one thing that the Lakers absolutely cannot do, and this is much easier said than done against Oklahoma City, is they cannot commit a bunch of turnovers because Oklahoma City, number one, is the best in the league at forcing turnovers, but number two, they're the best in the league at turning those turnovers into easy buckets on the other end. And that's how you look up early in the second quarter and you're down 25 points. That's exactly what happened to the Lakers in both of their trips to OKC during the regular season.
4: Timmy Mack, this is probably a little bit unfair, but it's also a bit realistic when it comes to what's next. If you had to sign up right now, OKC San Antonio Wemby, OKC.
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0: pretty much owned OKC during the regular season. You know, Wimby, and that's what, you know, when I say, hey, I think Shea's the best player in the league, like, Wimby would argue that. and he has some decent points to make. And that's just, I think that is the next great rivalry in the NBA. And when you look at the young cores that are in place, and then you look at all the assets that they've got on both sides in terms of the extra draft picks, I mean, that's got a chance to be a rivalry for a long, long time. I might be collecting 401k by the time that I might be tapping into it by the time that rivalry comes
1: You're
0: out.
1: You're not smart enough to have a 401k. That's why we refer to him as Timmy Lurch McMahon. Hit it!
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1: Lurch, we appreciate you, buddy.
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0: We are rolling along here on Amber and Ian. We are also keeping an eye on what's important. The live action on our television sets. Ian, give us an update.
1: At the half, Pistons lead the Cavs 59-46. They were up at one point by 18-16 at the end of one. But the Cavs starting to try to make it a bit of a game. Right now, Donovan Mitchell's got 14 to lead the Cavs. Kate Cunningham for the Pistons, he also has a 14. And as far as the chase for Lord Stanley in the second round, Colorado leads the Minnesota Wild in the series 1-0. And that game, Amber, 9-6, 15 goals in game one in that game. They picked up right where they left off. Colorado scores in 2 minutes and 57 seconds to take a 1-0 lead. And then about 12 seconds later, turnover center ice, not at a 1 apiece right now. 2 goals in the first 3 minutes and 18 seconds of that game.
0: Scoring, that is the series for you. So we'll continue to keep you updated on the live action in both the NBA and in the NHL. We're presented to you by Progressive Insurance. But let's get to your moral dilemma.
1: This is everyone's. So I'm on in Columbus, Ohio today. I do a weekly hit with Maddie and Ice on the flagship station for the Buckeyes and the Blue Jackets, my old home with Kirk Herbstreit back in the day. And Anthony Rothman brings up to me, hey, what would you do if you were that Quinn guy from Tampa against the Guardians last week? And Max Quinn is gone. He's like, you know, he was a public enemy number one for taking a baseball from an 11-year-old girl. Mm-hmm. And then the girl's brother goes, a little brother goes over to ask for the ball. He doesn't give it to him. He's being publicly shamed like he's in Game of Thrones going down a bunch of steps, right? I mean,
0: yeah,
1: it's
0: this was a Rays game if you missed
1: shame.
0: It.
1: Yeah. Shame.
0: He was going at the same time. There's a ball on the ground. He went for it. A little girl went for it. The grown ass man gets the ball, takes it, and celebrates that he got it. The little brother of the girl then goes up to try to be like, excuse me, sir, but my sister was trying to get that ball.
1: She had it.
0: And he didn't give it back. Eventually he ends up giving it back. The Rays do something as well,
1: like,
0: and give them like a signed whatever. And the rest is history. The internet goes on to eviscerate this guy.
1: Oh, it's crucified. I mean, drawn and quartered in a public square on the old internets.
0: Right.
1: So AR brings it up to me. He goes, what would you do if you're in the outfield and you know, like, let's just say Shohei Ohtani's going for home run number 500. Mm-hmm. Or for the record, all time. Right. I mean, here we go. And all of a sudden, there's a kid going for the ball. You're right there. What do you do? Because you know that ball is worth
0: tons of money.
1: 3 commas.
0: That's the problem.
1: Now, 3 commas.
0: Now we're in a whole different thing. Would you elbow a child? Thousands of dollars.
1: Yeah, or a mill. I mean, look, man, let's say he's the all-time home run king, right?
0: Well, okay.
1: That damn thing's going to be worth Lord knows how much.
0: Right.
1: So what would you do? So what I said was, I'm putting an age limit on it. Because if some teenage boy's coming over and he's been sneaking beers and I see him and we're going for it, buddy, you're catching an elbow to the ribs. That's my baseball. Because that is retirement for grandchildren, man. I mean, you know, we're paying for colleges and everything else for generations here.
0: Mark McGwire's number 70 went for $3 million.
1: Oh my gosh!
0: His 1998 number 70.
1: I might be dropping
0: that was a waste
1: from 18
0: of money.
1: To 16. Right. So here's the question: if phone lines are open, 888 say ESPN. If you know that history can be made and that ball is going to be worth, you know, north of a mil, what do you do? Now, there's no way that I am going to go after a young child. You know, like anything under 16, no shot. Yeah, it's yours. I'd even give it to him. Hoping, and hope is not a plan, as we know, but hoping that whoever hit it, right, or the team sees me give it to Junior, little Sally, little Joey, and they actually, you know, take care of the old man up here, right, that was doing the right thing. So that is what I would do. If you're, you know, 18 and over, we're in a fight, partner, because if you can go to war for this country at 18, you can fight me for a $1 million baseball.
0: Well, I mean, yeah, I mean, that's a whole different thing. There's no, yeah, if it's a grown person, even if they're 19 years old, if it's a grown person, then I can understand.
1: What about a 16-year-old? What about a 16-year-old boy?
0: Well, that could be confusing. I mean, we checking IDs in the heat of the moment. I mean, 16-year-old boy can look like a 20-year-old man. So.
1: Thank you. I said the same exact thing.
0: Right.
1: Yes.
0: Under 14, it starts getting a little confusing.
1: Now,
0: what do we do? Right. If you're under high school age, now it's like, it's probably very obvious and you're a child. And are you a terrible person? Shohei Ohtani's 50th home run ball went for $4.39 million. That is the most expensive ball ever sold. So Ohtani's $4.39 million. Mark McGwire's $3.05 million. Aaron Judge's 62nd went for $1.5 million. Babe Ruth's 1933 All-Star home run ball, only $805,000.
1: Nice. We're talking like multiple, like, three commas here, and that first number is going up, is what you're saying.
0: Millions of dollars. Do you sell your soul against a child? Well, here's the problem, too, that you now have to consider in this day and age, which is how we got here, was the story with the guy. Now, by the way, that was just a regular-ass home run ball. So that dude had no business taking that from a child. Nobody was making money off that ball. But what also then happens is they go after, which I do not condone this whatsoever. They go after the man's livelihood. They go after his business.
1: Awful. Yeah,
0: people, like, that's crazy. And that's also pathetic on y'all's part. That makes you just as bad as the dude who's, you know, taking the home run ball from the child. So you also have to consider that in this equation, though. If you're making, you know, $800,000 off a ball, how much are you losing from the internet's wrath after you?
1: The hypothetical is Shohei's 500th home run ball.
0: Well, that, okay. Now, yeah, that's going to be a $5 million.
1: Let me tell you something.
0: You ain't got nothing that you're losing $5 million
1: for? I'm disappearing to a mountain, and 11-year-old Johnny, buddy, you might get hip checked for $5 million. I don't know. What would you do? Don't put it all on me.
0: That is a moral conundrum. Let's go to the phone line so I don't reveal how terrible of a person I am. 888-SAY-ESPN.
1: Coward.
0: Joe is calling us from Minneapolis. Hey, Joe, what would you do?
2: Hey, guys, good afternoon. I got a couple of takes. All right. One, if it's going to be Shohei's ball, that's all bets are off. That is, I'm sorry,
0: every man
2: little
0: for
2: kid.
0: Himself. Every child for himself.
2: But yes. If I got the reach, I got the ball. Like, I got adult muscles. I win. I'm sorry. I'm a bad person, but you know what? That's a Shohei ball. That's a life changer. You go live on an island.
1: You can. Joe, you're right, man.
2: But if it's an everyday baseball game,
1: that's a
2: whole different story.
1: No.
2: Give the kid the ball.
0: Give the kid the ball.
2: But at the same time, we have to acknowledge the adults that aren't jerks.
0: Right.
2: No one, like, it's, let's bring the, bring those guys into the booth and let them call an inning. Like, bring them down to the dugout and let them shake hands with some people. Like, really make their day. They're just regular Joes with schleppy lives, and we're going to a baseball game in hopes of having some fun and maybe catching a ball.
0: And now you want to make them heroes for giving up a normal ball. I don't know. Thanks for the call, Joe. I think it's a little weird when these adults, frankly, go after these home run balls. The ones, again, that aren't worth anything, okay? Just a regular ball that goes into the stands, Ian. I think it's weird. Why do you care that much? Why are you going after it that much?
1: I don't get it.
0: That should be a kid's game at that point.
1: And this was also posed to me today. Do you bring a mitt? Do you bring in a glove? Knowing that you could be, if you have, you know where your seats, you know where your seats are. It's Shohei's 500. That's the hypothetical, right?
0: Oh, okay. Well, then for that, that's a little.
1: I'm still not bringing a glove. And I would never bring a glove to a game one of 162. No shot.
0: You bring your kid and you have your kid bring the glove,
1: that's
0: air quotes,
1: that's
0: and then
1: exactly
0: you grab the glove from the kid and then you used it, but it wasn't your glove. You know, here's the other thing. If it's Shohei's 500th ball, like if it's a ball that's worth millions of dollars, should kids even be going after it? I feel like that's an adult game. Like maybe that's bad on the parents because mom or dad should be going after that ball at that point. Sorry, little Johnny. Okay. This isn't your time, buddy.
1: You brought up parents.
0: Yes.
1: Because the money ain't going to the kid.
0: No.
1: the parents are how much of that money of the ball, the value of the ball, would the kid actually see, or are the parents taking it all?
0: Is it mom and dad putting that thing in a trust and it's only staying and growing there properly for the child? I doubt it. Coming up next, we're going to continue with this. We'll take your phone calls. Hang on for me on the phone line. 888-SAY-ESPN.
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12: Game 1, second round of the NBA playoffs from Detroit. Pistons leading the Cavaliers 62-48 in the third quarter. 14 points, 2 assists, and a steal for Cade Cunningham. The well-rested, heavily favored Thunder tip off their series against the Lakers in moments. OKC won all four regular season matchups easily, outscoring LA by 29.3 points per game. Secondary scoring looms large in the series, notes ESPN's Brian Windhorst.
13: That's where Austin Reeves and A.J. Mitchell come in. Now, Austin Reeves is a guy who's done this before, and so they need him to be an offensive hub. His opposite number, A.J. Mitchell, he was 16-1 when he started in the regular season. He started in the whole first round series against Phoenix. They won all four. So that 20-1 record says a lot right there.
12: Maple Leafs won the NHL draft lottery and will pick first in next month's draft. Penn State forward Gavin McKenna expected to be the top pick. San Jose picks second. Second round of the Stanley Cup playoffs on ESPN Game 2. Marty Nations and Gabe Landeskog have each scored for Colorado, as leading the Wild 2-1 in the first period, as have a 1-0 series lead. Baseball, Tiger skipper A.J. Hinch told reporters ace Tarek Skubal will have arthroscopic surgery tomorrow to remove loose bodies from his left elbow. Hinch did not give a timeline for his return. Tigers tonight home to the Red Sox. A rough one for Framber Valdez. 10 runs, 9 hits, 3 home runs in just 3 innings. Red Sox leading the Tigers 10-3, top of the 6th. Fills up 1-0 on the A's, top of the 7th. A low run, a Bryce Harper solo shot. Blue Jays leading the Rays 3-2, top of the 7th. Yankees and Rangers tied at 3, top of the 5th. Brian McMahon with a 2-run shot for New York.
3: It's Rochelle Smallman, and coming up Wednesday, the Knicks have been on an historical run, but will that continue in Game 2, or will Philly be able to get back into this series? It's on Sportsmanlike, 6 a.m. Eastern, right here on ESPN Radio, ESPN2, and ESPNU.
0: Would you elbow a child run ball from Shohei Ohtani? That's the conversation that we've tripped into tonight here on Amber and Ian. We're presented to you by Progressive Insurance, whether they want to be presenting us or not. You can find him at Ian Fitz ESPN. You can find me at Amber W Sports. Some questionable morals is the conversation that we're having. 888-SAY-ESPN. If you want to chime into the conversation. So here's the hypo, because we just saw, you know, obviously we see this. I feel like we see this every season, heck, from men and women.
10: And we haven't been on since this happened.
0: Yeah. Right. So this season, we saw it from a gentleman. Maybe I shouldn't call him a gentleman, from a dude attending a Rays game in Tampa. And he took a home run ball from a child who also went after it. So, of course, the internet eviscerates him, and, you know, the rest is history. Now, that was just a regular home run ball. Okay. So everybody seems to be in accord that grown man should not have gone after and taken the home run ball away from the little girl. So that seems ridiculous.
10: No. Everyone agrees.
0: But what if we make that Shohei Ohtani's 500th home run ball? What if we make that ball worth $4 to $5 million?
10: You know where now, what are you doing? You're in the outfield,
0: and a little kid goes after the ball.
10: And that's the question I was posed today on in Columbus, Ohio, on 97.1 The Fan. I join them every week, and I hate them for this because it really made me go to a dark place. Because I said it first, over the age of 16, and it's Shohei's 500th, that's got to be worth at least $2-3 million. You're saying, and your brother's in that business, I mean, it's going to be, by the time he gets to 500, maybe north of $5 million for that ball. Yeah, a 16-year-old's taking he's taking an elbow to the ribs. I mean, it's game on. It's over. Now that I know that it's going to be that much money, questioning myself, I'm having to take a good hard look in the mirror about a 12-year-old or 11-year-old. It's life changing, you know. And I would just disappear. I don't own a business that you can bankrupt. I retire from this business. I go live on a mountaintop, but I'd have to live with myself every day knowing that my grandchildren's college tuition was paid for because I elbowed an 11-year-old named Joey right in the ribs to grab Shohei Ohtani his 500th home run ball. Yeah. There you go.
0: For the context, Shohei Ohtani's 50th home run ball sold at Golden Auctions for $4.392 million. That is life-changing.
10: Now, what would you do, counselor? You have to answer the question. What would you do?
0: I don't like this hypo. Oh, why are the parents letting little Johnny go after the home run ball that's worth $4 or $5 million? In that scenario, it's got to be every man or woman for him or herself.
10: Or child.
0: But I won't feel good about it. I will not feel good about it. Especially when they give me like the puppy eyes and I love children and they're cute. But you know, get your little stinky butt away from me. Okay. It's $5 million. Like, what are we talking about? I have my moral limits. 888-SAY-ESPN. Benny is calling us from South Carolina. Benny, do you have morals?
14: Do I have morals? No.
0: No. Okay.
14: Let me preface this by saying I don't think that the guy was right by taking the ball from the kid. That's absolutely messed up. Definitely should be probably banned from whatever park it was. But Shohei's 500th ball, let me ask y'all one question. How many times is Shohei going to hit 500 home runs?
10: One time. We know the answer.
14: Sure.
10: Yeah.
14: He only hit it once, right? So, I mean, if it's a mosh pit, I'm not saying I'm going to punch a kid, but I'm... I'm aggressively shoving him out of the way to get. I'm doing what I have to do to get that ball. To answer the question without getting too far off the rails. Appreciate you.
0: Thank you for the call, Benny. We are not advocating for violence against anybody.
10: No.
0: To be clear, I am not having a physical altercation that rises to the level of violence against anybody, man, woman.
10: When
0: or
10: I say
0: child.
10: Elbow to the ribs, it's like that chicken wing, like Michael Urban used to
0: just
10: use on
0: like
10: the sideline.
0: Just
10: a little nudge,
0: just a little love nudge.
10: Just like get in there and catch the ball.
0: Yeah, I'm going to make sure the child's safe. I'm just like a little.
10: And then I'm out. You will not see me again. I'm gone.
0: We'll all know who got it, though. I mean, you're not hiding.
10: Don't care.
0: You have this dream of like making all this
10: out
0: money and then no one ever knows. Meanwhile, you immediately quit here. So like everybody would be like, where's Ian? You know?
10: Well, you're going to see me on national TV. Right,
0: and
10: I mean, you're gonna
0: catching
10: know
0: the ball
10: the
0: on national
10: thing.
0: TV, and then you're immediately moving to a lake mansion in the mountains. So I think the jig's gonna be up. I think we're gonna know what happened to Ian Fitzsimmons. 888-SAY-ESPN. Scott is calling us from Illinois. Hello, Scott. Go ahead.
15: Yeah. So you brought up a good point about the parents letting their kids go after that. Like, I'm sorry, they shouldn't have. You make a good point. They shouldn't be going after that. Like, that's just putting themselves in danger. But I also went for high school baseball and travel ball, and a lot of these kids are punks. So I'm going to make, the stuff they say to me, I'm like, I'm a grown man. Why are you talking to me like that? Anyway, I'm going to make an attempt to get that ball. I will not injure somebody, but I will make an attempt because my daughter's 8, and by the time she goes to college, it's going to be $1 million to go to college.
0: Mm-hmm.
15: And I'm very burned out of my regular daytime job. I would love to go into youth ministry, so I would go do that.
0: Oh, thank you for the call. You brought it all back with the whole youth ministry thing. See, that's what we got to do. You can elbow the kids on the front end, you know, but then it's like, and now I'm going to go be a youth minister with all the money I just made on the back end from elbowing the child out of the way. I like that strategy from Scott. That's smart.
10: And then the other part is, again, if the kid were to get the ball, how much of the money is he going to see? Because, you know, the parents are the ones who are going to be selling it, and therefore, is he actually reaping the benefit of the value of said baseball?
0: Yeah, you better be opening up trust for that kid. If your kid gets the ball in that scenario and actually walks out of the bar. But I genuinely be very scared for my kid's safety. Like, I do not think I would have my child go after, you know, I've got a 7-year-old son. Like,
10: right,
0: he ain't going
10: a
0: after that
10: hold
0: ball.
10: On, hold on.
0: Because I'd be scared for his safety.
10: How many home runs does Shohei have right now in his career? All right. So Google, and then while we're Googling, I'll give you this hypothetical, because this is going to be, if you know this event is a possibility that Shohei is on 499.
0: 286.
10: Okay. So we got time here. So
0: we have some time to plan out how to elbow the children out of the way.
10: Your kid would be around, I don't know, 14?
0: Well, now my kid's in the grown range. My kid's in the, are we checking his ID range
10: right
0: by this time? This is a reality.
10: So that's the other part, because you know the event's happening. You know where your seat is. Would you allow an 11-year-old to go be in that area or just be able to witness history?
0: Because
10: you have no idea. Of course, that's my point. You have no idea if it's going to happen or if it's going to be hit anywhere near your vicinity.
0: And you would want your kid to witness history.
10: Absolutely.
0: So like that aspect of it is cool. So yes, my kid would be at the game. But I don't, unless the ball is coming at the kid, and then how do you avoid it? But I'm certainly not telling my kid to go after that ball, because that's just setting your child up for danger. Now if it's coming to the kid, now I don't know what you do. That's the whole thing. Mama Bear is going to have to come
10: out.
0: Eyes are getting scratched, because now there's $4 million coming at me and people going after my child.
10: I would box out my own daughters for $5 million and catching that ball.
0: 888-SAY-ESPN. Brian is calling us from South Dakota. Hey, Brian, do you have morals?
16: Well, first of all, you know, I'm like 50. I'm short of 6 foot. So anybody under my shoulders is free game.
10: Under
16: is good. Anybody over is not. I mean, that's what I meant. And then, like, say you're married, one kid. Mm-hmm. And if there was one kid there, I'd split it into four. I'd give him a fourth of what I make off the ball, and we'd take three quarters of it. That's my deal.
10: It's kind of like you're getting a car wreck, and you're trading insurance. Okay. You're like, hey, give me your number, and I'm going to take care of you.
0: That is another strategy. Like, if you elbow the child out of the way, and thanks for the call, Brian, you could, like, give the child something.
10: Can we stop using the elbow term? I used that earlier when this whole conversation started in Columbus, Ohio. And it should be more of a hip check.
0: Okay.
10: Not an elbow.
0: Yes. Yeah, that's
10: box
0: true.
10: Out.
0: Use like a box out. That's a better, that's a nicer. Yeah, elbowing. Helping a child is a little far. We can't do that. Again, we do not condone any violence in any of these situations.
10: But it is 5 million.
0: We want to be very, very clear. But we're, you know, you step in front of the child, you get the ball, and then you break the child off 10K on the back end of your $5 million. 888-ESPN. Rick is calling us from Hawaii. Hey, Rick, what would you do?
17: Hey guys, aloha. Hey, I don't care if it's Shohei's 50th home run or Kirby Yates' first home run. I'm going after the ball and two bad little kids, because that's why the youth of today are soft, because they think that they deserve everything and they think their puppy eyes are going to get them something. Suck it up, kids. Either go get it or too bad.
0: Rick's going to get eviscerated on the internet one day going after a home run ball that isn't worth anything. Thank you for the call, Rick. We did not get a single call saying protect the children.
10: Not one.
0: Not one.
10: We appreciate the honesty. And then Rick went a hell of a lot deeper. He's Max Quinn. I mean, he's hip checking an 11-year-old for a random home run ball from John Q. Robertson in his first MLB at bat in game 31 of a doubleheader.
0: I said that we could all agree that the guy at the Rays game was a jerk for going after that ball. Apparently not.
10: And then Rick in Hawaii shows up.
0: And then Rick in Hawaii gave us a call, and Rick was very squarely on that dude's side. Coming up next here on Amber and Ian, we're going to switch gears. The list is coming your way. The five most intriguing NFL teams now that draft and free agency are behind us. What are yours? We're going to tell you ours right here on ESPN Radio.
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22: Tilapia. 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Mm-hmm. 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If you are like great at one area,
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21: 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Oh! 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

0: Do the Lakers have a shot, Ian?
1: I'm tied at 9 right now.
0: There you go. They have a shot. Not out of control yet. First. OKC isn't running away with it just yet. We're going to continue to keep you updated on the live action here on Amber and Ian. But let's talk a little football because we haven't gotten to do that tonight. Of course, the NFL draft is behind us. NFL free agency is behind us. So now we know how these teams have improved in an off season. And that brings us to the list. Tonight's list, the five most intriguing teams. Now that those events are behind us in the NFL, let's get to it.
2: This is the list.
3: You know what? You just made the list.
2: The list with Amber and Ian. Number five.
0: Take it away, Ian.
1: I'm going with the New York Jets.
0: Wow.
1: Hell of a draft.
0: All right.
1: And year two with Aaron Glenn. Kind of curious.
0: Okay.
1: Geno Smith coming in. If it's Geno from Seattle, not Geno with that god-awful Raiders team, I am intrigued. They actually had a very, very, very solid draft. I mean, like I said, after the draft, dysfunctional teams had production in the draft. They on paper, at least, they got better. Your Miami Dolphins had a hell of a draft.
0: Mm-hmm.
1: Lewis out of freaking Pittsburgh in the fourth round. J-Rod out of Texas Tech in the second round. I mean, they had an outstanding draft. But, I mean, from David Bailey on down, I am very, very intrigued as to what the Jets can or won't do.
0: Wow. All right. Well, the New York Jets will not be making my list tonight. But that other team you mentioned, my Miami Dolphins, will in fact be making my list because I am a homer through and through. But also because of what you mentioned, Ian, they had a good draft. Now, I also will contend that you can have a good draft when you have a million draft picks, which is what the Dolphins had. But that makes it interesting. It makes it interesting because it's a completely new era in Miami. And notably, here's why it's interesting to the rest of the country outside of Miami, because I get it. Like, who the hell cares? And we don't know if Halfley's any good or John Eric Sullivan as a general manager is any good there yet, or these draft picks are going to work out. But what we do know is that the Dolphins right now have 43 players signed on veteran minimum contracts. That has never been done in NFL history. So the Dolphins are fielding the cheapest team that has ever been fielded in NFL history. Now, they're not cheap because the reality is they're paying a lot of money to guys who are not playing for them, namely Tua Tagovailoa. But what they're going to roll out for the 2026-27 season is going to be the cheapest roster. Are they going to be able to play football? That's what I think is interesting about my Miami Dolphins.
1: Not this year, but I will say in 2 or 3 years, if the guys that I think are going to hit.
0: Well, now we're talking about a whole different thing. Yeah. But this year, it's like interesting to see how bad they're going to. But then they have a quarterback, so I don't know. Who knows? All right, moving along.
1: Can't throw out a first pitch.
2: Number four.
0: That's true. That first pitch was the most Dolphins of dolphin-y things. He did slip, though. If you pull the other angle, he slipped on the mound.
1: Stop it.
0: I see you, Malik. You slipped. Go ahead, Ian.
1: I'm going Dallas Cowboys. One, getting Caleb Downs in the at 11 was an absolute steal, moving up to get him. Makai Lawrence, I think, is a very underrated edge rusher out of UCF. Barshawn out of Michigan. LT Overton, at his size, you can line him up wide nine and at a one technique out of Alabama. They went all defense because the offense is fine. That's not the problem. It was on the defensive side. Dallas, for the first time in years, intrigues the hell out of me.
0: My number four is the New England Patriots, and not necessarily because of the things that they did in the draft or even the things that they did in free agency, Ian. But there's a story that's hanging over that franchise that you have to admit is going to be hanging over that franchise. Right? I mean, we're going to see Vrabel a lot on camera and in front of microphones, and that's going to be something this season. Right? At least for the first couple months of the season. They've got to make the list. Everybody's tuning in to see how that goes.
1: They didn't make my list.
0: But you're picking up what I'm putting down.
1: I get it.
0: I'm dancing around it. I'm keeping it real. They should be on the list.

0: We're all going to be intrigued. Let's be honest. Let's move it along.
1: Number three.
2: The LA Rams.
0: Yeah.
2: You know, if, and it's a big if, because he's just a warrior, but if Stafford were to get hurt, Ty Simpson could be a steal at 13 if he pans out like I think he will down the road. But he's going to sit for a minimum of a year, maybe 2 years, and just learn and be a sponge. And he is that kind of guy. Max Clair is going to be another weapon for Matthew Stafford out of Ohio State as a tight end. And just that the Rams are just damn good every single year with Sean. I don't care who his coordinators are. Sean McVay just kind of rolls them back in again. So the Rams being that close, one play away from going to the Super Bowl, they intrigue the hell out of me again.
0: Yeah, they're not on my list because I don't think we're seeing Ty Simpson at all this season. Hell, I don't even think he'd be the number two. So that's the only reason. Otherwise, that story coming out of the draft was, in fact, intriguing. The team that I do think will be intriguing at number three for me on this list is the Baltimore Ravens, in part because we're talking about such a good team and then a whole different era. That starting after such a long era there under the Harbaugh regime. And now we enter Jesse Minter. How is that going to work out? I have no idea. They just signed a fifth quarterback to that room. That doesn't do anything for me, by the way. I have no questions there about Lamar Jackson in Baltimore, but they did add Trey Hendrickson, Zion Young. I like some of the things that they did in the draft. And I just think it's interesting that they're entering such a different era after we saw Harbaugh there for so long.
2: 20 years.
0: Yeah. Next.
1: Number two.
2: The champs. Seattle Seahawks. You lose the Super Bowl MVP in free agency, which I thought was a smart move. Let him take that Lombardi and the MVP and go shop it. He's with the Kansas City Chiefs. What do they do? Pick number 32. Come on down, Jadarian Price. Hello. Come on. Two running backs out of Notre Dame in the first round. He's the other one, and he is explosive, not just in the run game, but also the return game. And then they're the champs. How can you not be intrigued as to what they do to try and follow it up? I'm going Seattle, number two, not number one. I'm not surprised you.
0: Number two for me is going to be the Las Vegas Raiders. Now, why are the Raiders interesting? Because of that quarterback room. Let's be real about why Las Vegas is going to be interesting this season. How is that going to work out? How long are we going to see Kirk Cousins for? Because I definitely think he ends up being the starter at the beginning of the season.
2: Absolutely.
0: But obviously, Fernando Mendoza is the future there. How does that dynamic play? And for how long is it going to play before we see the Heisman Trophy winner? Whenever you have a prospect of the regard of Fernando Mendoza coming into the league and really the only really highly regarded quarterback coming after this draft, which that's unusual, then you're going to have a ton of attention on the team and a ton of attention on that quarterback room and on him whenever we do finally see him start on that field. So I think they're really interesting this season.
1: Number one.
2: Everyone's forgetting about the Kansas City Chiefs.
0: Mm.
2: What's Mahomes going to look like after that ACL in December?
0: It's not interesting. He's going to look great.
2: Monster Delane coming in. You lose Trent McDuffie. No worries. You know who the comp is for Monster Delane out of LSU? Trent McDuffie. Our Mason Thomas out of Oklahoma. Kennedy out of Oregon. I mean, they intrigue the ever-loving hell out of me. So everyone's forgetting about those old Kansas City Chiefs, and here they come again.
0: I haven't forgotten about them. I'm just not intrigued because they're good.
2: Are they?
0: Wake me up when they're not. That's when it'll get interesting. The New York Giants interest me. I don't know if they're good. Speaking of Harbaugh, a new era there in New York, and will this one include a healthy Jackson Dart and a healthy Cam Scadaboo and a healthy Malik Nabers? Plus, you have what they did with two first round picks there in the draft. I think that the New York Giants, I don't know if they're going to be one of the best teams, Ian, although the expectations are actually pretty high for this New York team all of a sudden. I'm not saying they're going to be one of the best teams.
2: You got the NASCAR unit back again on the defensive front. They're
0: going to be
2: good.
0: They're going to be one of the most interesting. And also one of the best in terms of personality coming out of that locker room on all fronts, including the coaching staff now. Coming up next, are the Timberwolves a threat to take down the Spurs? We'll discuss right here on ESPN Radio.
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12: Pistons video game one, their fifth all-time NBA playoff series. It is in round two, and it's the opener. Detroit leading Cleveland 83-76 after three quarters of play. 18 points for Cade Cunningham. Donovan Mitchell has 17 for Cleveland. The other second round series opener, Lakers and Thunder, knocked up at 16 in the first quarter. With a win tonight, OKC would be the fifth defending champ the last 30 years to start a postseason 5-0. T-Wolves coach Chris Finch perhaps delivering a subtle message to the league and officials for upcoming games in the Spurs series, at least four of the NBA playoff record 12 blocks by San Antonio center Victor Wembanyama were goaltending, according to Finch.
13: To me, it's a little alarming that none of them were called. And, you know, here's a generational shot blocker who's 7'6" who goes after everything, and there's like no heightened awareness that these blocks could be, you know, goaltends. I mean, the third possession of the game was a goaltend, and it was a clean, obvious one. So.
12: On ESPN, game two of the second round Stanley Cup playoff series, Wild at the Avalanche. Colorado leading Minnesota 2-1 after two. Artie Nakish and Gabe Landis

0: and Rangers. Baseball Tigers ace and two-time defending AL Cy Young winner Tarek Skubal will have arthroscopic surgery to remove loose bodies in his left elbow tomorrow. No timeline yet for the team for his return.
1: Hey, it's Evan Cohen. Coming up Wednesday, we'll continue to get you ready for WWE Backlash when the great Paul Heyman joins us in studio at 9:30 a.m. Eastern. It's on Sportsmanlike, 6 a.m. Eastern, right here on ESPN.

0: defense was at an all-time high on both ends. Really good job by our guys, just, you know, figuring out a way to, you know, make enough shots and sticking with the defense.
1: You know, especially being a road team, for us to come out, you know, the way we did, composed, feel like we can play a lot better, you know, and just our will to win got us through.
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3: The Timberwolves certainly did have a will to win last night. Wemby had a 12-block triple-double for the Spurs. He became the third player in postseason history to log a triple-double with blocks. Wasn't enough. The Timberwolves get game one last night, and we are looking forward to game two between these two juggernauts. You're listening to Amber and Ian. We're presented to you by Progressive Insurance. At Ian Fitz, ESPN is how you find him. At Amber W Sports is how you find me. Let's bring in Jim Peterson, Timberwolves TV analyst. And Jim, thanks so much for your time here. How did the Timberwolves overcome what Wemby was doing last night?
4: Well, you said 12 blocks. A couple of them were goaltends, Amber, and one of them was a foul on that he fouled Rudy Gobert. So
3: that is fair enough. Maybe more than a couple, Jim, let's be honest.
4: There were at least two. I went back and looked at all 12, and Wemby's just an amazing, you know, force of nature. And, you know, and it's funny because you know, I've been coming to San Antonio for a long time. I've been coming here since 1984 when I was drafted by the Houston Rockets with Hakeem Olajuwon. And, you know, I played with Ralph Sampson, who was also 7'4". And, you know, Ralph, it was so long ago now. It just, I mean, it's fresh in my mind of what Ralph was and how big he was and how athletic he was. Wemby's so slender. It's really striking. I mean, he's been in the league 3 years. You know, we see him every time we play the Spurs. I'm still amazed at when I see him. And I just never felt that way with Ralph Sampson. As great as Ralph was, Wemby just looks more like an alien than Ralph did, you know? And his ability to unfurl that body, it's a different kind of athleticism. Ralph was stronger. Ralph was more polished. You know, Ralph, you know, came into the league after playing 4 years at Virginia, and he was three-time college player of the year. And so it just was a different era, but Victor Wembanyama is such a problem on both ends. You know, his ability to handle the basketball and to be so agile and the way that they use him is just very interesting. Defensively, you know, I think that we're kind of a different team. Like, we're an attack team. And so, yes, Wemby's there. Yes, he did, you know, was accredited with 12 blocks, and he's a great rim protector. But I think that what the Wolves did was they kept on attacking. And Terrence Shannon Jr., I think he's opening some eyes around the nation that are NBA fans that are watching these games. But if you saw him play at Illinois, and, you know, he had some amazing games as a collegiate player. He's had some amazing games. Last year helped us win, you know, a bunch of games coming off the bench, playing sparingly. If it weren't for two different foot injuries that kept him out of big chunks of the season this year, you would already know his name. And if you look at his game log and see what that kid did at the end of the season, I mean, TJ had a 30-point game. He had, you know, multiple 20-point games. And he just has been a force of nature. And so he, even though he got two shots blocked right away in the game, he kept on attacking. Ant's going to attack. When we get Io back, he's going to continue to attack. You saw Julius Randle. He's unafraid. We just have a team that has a mindset that we've paid our dues. We've been to the Western Conference the last 2 years in a row, and this team is just hungry to get to the next level. So the San Antonio Spurs, in their minds, are standing in the way.
5: Jim Peterson, obviously a first-round draft pick for the Houston Rockets back in the day. Color analyst for the Minnesota Timberwolves joining us here on Amber and Ian here on ESPN Radio, your home for the NBA Finals. Wemby, 0 for 8 from beyond the arc. How much did your length on the perimeter? Because, folks, this T-Wolves, your guards, I mean, it looks like they're all like 6'9". I mean, it's insane. So how much did your length affect what San Antonio was not able to do, especially with Wemby from beyond the arc?
4: Well, you know, it's funny, Ian, because, you know, Nikola Jokic in the last series against Denver, he settled for a lot of threes that he don't know. He's a good 3-point shooter. I'm not saying he's not, but I always felt like when Jokic was shooting threes, he was letting Minnesota off the hook versus bullying his way into the paint. Nikola Jokic is so strong. There's very few people that can keep him getting where he wants to go, unless you're going to double team him. One-on-one coverage, it's impossible to stop him. And I felt like every time that Jokic shot threes, it was a win for Minnesota. And I felt the same exact way with Wembanyama, because if he decides to, you know, go to work at the middle of the floor, and, you know, the other thing too is that San Antonio is prepping for this series, watching what San Antonio runs for Victor Wembanyama. They play him off the ball a bunch, and they pin down for him a lot. Like, he's the guy in the corner that's being pinned down for, and he comes curling off these pin downs to the middle of the floor. And once he catches the basketball with momentum, it's impossible to stop him. They didn't run that stuff very much. And then at the end of the game, you saw him get a couple of easier baskets in transition where they give him handoffs at the top of the floor, and he's coming downhill. It's just impossible to stop this dude when he's got momentum. And he's so agile. I'm just surprised that he was settling for threes. And when he was going 0 for 8, I just felt like every one of those 3-point shots was helping Minnesota from that standpoint, because he's not a great 3-point shooter. He's a low 33-34% 3-point shooter versus when he decides to go into the paint. So I don't know. I think that they're going to make adjustments. I think they're going to go back to some of the actions they ran for him. I think they're going to get more of him on the move at the top of the floor and get him going into the painted area.
3: Jim Peterson joining us here on Amber and Ian. So obviously we know Wemby's spectacular. Let's stick with who's spectacular, though, on your team as well, Jim, because Ant is ridiculous. And by ridiculous, I mean apparently also superhuman, because it was 9 days after what seemed like a pretty serious knee injury. And then that man comes out last night, puts up 18 points. I don't even understand, Jim, how he was able to return so quickly, nevertheless be as effective as he was last night. Were you surprised?
4: Amber, I've seen him get off the floor so many times when he's gotten hurt. He's had these, you know, death-defying moves to the basket where he might get undercut and he takes a big-time fall, or he, you know, sprains his ankle and he's got to go back to the locker room, or he wrenches his knee somehow and he's limping and he goes back to the locker room and you don't know if he's going to come back again. But he always does. He's an amazing athlete from that standpoint. His desire to play is so high. And the fact that he got ready, and, you know, we saw him, you know, come back into play. You know, it happened, you know, like you said, 9-10 days ago. The first 3 or 4 days, he spent time with our head director of medicine, David Hines, who's one of the best in the league. David Hines has just really done a great job with all of our players. We led the league this year in fewest man games lost to injury. We only had 89 games lost to injury. And wow, that was the fewest by far in the NBA. And so David Hines just does a great job. He worked with Ant. Ant used the hyperbaric chamber. He did all the pool work to get the flexibility back. And he's a super healer. He's just a special athlete. And his desire to play and join, you know, back with his teammates was, you know, the highest priority for him. And the fact that he played as well as he did, he looked actually better last night against San Antonio than he did after, you know, missing 11 of the last 14 games that he lost when the Denver series started. So it's a credit to Ant. It's a credit to David Hines and our medical staff.
5: I think this is going to be an outstanding series, Jim. I think this is going to be one of his must-watch every single possession. We know you're from Minnesota. You played for the Gophers. You're Minnesota Wild right now. Just got their twine dented again. You're down 3-1 to the Avs.
4: Yeah,
5: let's get back
4: I
5: to that.
4: Saw it. It's 3-1. 3-1 now. I know. I got the game on my TV here in San Antonio. I just saw the goal.
5: We'll let you get back to it in a moment. I do have to ask you this question, though. Did a little wry smile come across your face when Philadelphia came back down 3-1 against that team that took your ring?
2: 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Insider knowledge.

0: one. Kevin McHale is my Minnesota brother. Like, we've been good friends for a long time. But what a thrill it was to play against Larry Bird in the Boston Garden back in that era. And we actually won, you know, two games. We lost 4-2. We lost game three. Bill Walton got a tip in at the end that would have made it. Actually, it was game four because it would have made it 2-2. But to answer your question, yes.
1: Yeah, that's what I wanted to hear.
0: I was happy for Philly, and you know what else though? I really like Joel Embiid. I like that team, and actually, I think Philly, if they can stay healthy, they could win the championship. They're good. I mean, they're a good team. They're well coached too. Nick Nurse, big time.
2: Jim, we're having you back on that one.
3: Ian wants to explore that now, but now we're up against it.
2: Oh, damn, Jim. Get back to the hockey game.
3: Jim Peterson, Timberwolves television analyst. He'll be busy tomorrow night. Timberwolves Spurs game two is a 9:30 p.m. tip-off tomorrow. Thanks, Jim. We appreciate it.
4: Thank you.
0: Okay, guys. All right, see ya.
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12: Len Barker getting a sign from Ron Hassey. Wind up, here it comes. Fly ball center field. Manning coming on, he's there. He catches it. Len Barker has pitched the no-hitter. A perfect game for Len Barker.
11: That highlight courtesy of 3WE. Barker tosses the only perfect game of Cleveland Indians history and the last no-hitter. He never got a three-ball count in that game and struck out 11. The Indians got a 3-0 victory over the Blue Jays. It was the 10th perfect game in Major League history and one of the most attended games in Cleveland history. Even though 7,290 people are being truthful about their attendance of Len Barker's perfect game.
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0: on Amber and Ian. We're presented to you by Progressive Insurance. The NBA is underway. The NHL is underway. It's playoff mania. Ian, what's happening?
1: Detroit leads Cleveland right now 93-88. Look, hey, Detroit was up by 18 in the first quarter. Now I got to go back and look at the box score. At one point, 16 late in the second. And now here come the Cavs making a run. 93-88, 6:32 to go in the fourth. OKC 36, Lakers 26, 10:36 to go in the second. And in the chase for Lord Stanley, 14-13 to go in the second period. Colorado leads the Minnesota Wild 3-1. By the way, three goals were scored in the first like 6 minutes of that game. Picking up right where they left off in game one.
0: There you go. I love it. Insane. Goals for everyone. Goals all over the place in that series. So we'll continue to keep you updated on the live action all throughout the night here on ESPN Radio. But let's talk about your dreams coming true whenever you want them to, Ian Fitzsimmons, because there is hope for all of us. We have learned the story of a retired businessman. Now, not a retired businessman who struck it rich and retired at 30. No. This is a man who had an entire career. Tom Green, a Maryland native. He had an entire career. And then, now at 60 years old, he has decided, now that his career is over, he is retired, that what he's going to do in retirement is fulfill a different kind of dream, and that is walk on to a college football team. He has joined a D3 college football team as a freshman walk-on. He has a new zeal for life here because he had a dire cancer diagnosis. I mentioned that he completed his career. He has decided that this is how he wants to spend his days. He felt like when he was fighting cancer, he had stage 4 kidney cancer, by the way, in 2015. So he felt like he was dying, he said, and 8 tumors in his body, stretching from his skull to his pancreas, all over his body. But he got through it. He battled. He won. He beat the cancer against all odds. So he has decided that he's going to beat all the odds here. He never went to college. He grew up near a college, never pursued a higher education himself. So he always wanted to be a college football player. And here he is pursuing his dream, enrolling in college and walking on as a freshman on a D3 team. Ian, there's hope for you, buddy.
1: My playing days are done.
0: I mean, you're younger than Tom Green.
1: Yeah.
0: You still got years to go.
1: 17 cuts on the right one, 2 on the left. I'm put out the pasture. And that is a stud. More like I've been gelded, right? So, those are history. When I first saw this story, a few days ago, I'm like, there's no way. I mean, a lot of people are sitting there going, D3 ball? It's not that tough. John Carroll, a D3 powerhouse, just put a wide receiver on the Tennessee Titans. Let that sink in, and Tyron Montgomery. So imagine a 65-year-old going and playing a big-time, Texas high school football. It ain't easy. I mean, you're gonna get crushed.
0: I don't even think we need to have that part of the
1: conversation. Well, no, but I'm just saying that's how crazy. Hold on, let me finish. That is how unbelievably motivated and insane this dude is. Right. Like, he wanted to chase a dream, and he said, hell with it. Let's do it. I'm going to go. I don't want to leave this earth without chasing this. And I salute the guy because I know how I feel at 54. I can't imagine after you get popped one time right at 65, that ain't going to feel good. But after beating cancer at stage 4, hell, man, it might actually feel pretty good to get your butt kicked every now and then. Who knows? But hats off to him. He's chasing a dream, and I respect the ever-loving hell out of it. I wouldn't do it, but God bless him for trying.
0: My point was the reason we don't even have to have a talk about how good these guys could be around him. It's just the fact that he's doing it pure. It doesn't even matter if they're good. He's 60. So
1: I think he's older than that.
0: Whether they're the best team or the worst team in D3, they're 20, he's 60, and it's a contact sport. So they have a decided advantage that he certainly does not have right now. And then you take on top of that, not only is this a man in his 60s, but this is a man who has battled cancer. I mean, when you talk about, he said his 6th rib was completely eaten through by the cancer. He could barely walk. Like, he had tumors all over his body. His body was completely depleted by stage 4 cancer. And that dude has come back to do this when his bones were eaten away by cancer. And he is suited up. There's pictures of him.
1: Oh, yeah.
0: It is wild.
1: Is he number 65? I think I saw a picture. This is, for some reason, 65 is sticking in my
0: 75,
1: head. 75. Like, okay, that's what it was. So they're the 5 and the 6-0. I commend the dude because there's no way I could do it, you know, and at one point in my life, I was an athlete, but those days are long gone.
0: So what is the thing that you could do? Okay, because you're not going to play football, but what is the thing right now?
1: He trained for a while for this. He went semi-pro ball. I read the story a few days ago, so.
0: Semi-pro ball was when he was young. He tried semi-pro when he was young before he went into business. He never went to college. He tried semi-pro instead. So he obviously must have played, you know, when he was in high school.
1: And was a pretty good football player. But I think he's trained for a bit for this. So if I actually trained for,
0: I'll give you like 7 years or something. So now it's like you're in your 60s. What is the thing that you could train for seven years?
1: Senior tour. Yeah, I got a good.
0: You have yourself making the senior tour.
1: Yeah, if I train for 7 years, I got a good swing. I only play like 3 times a year. I learned from my grandfather, who was like my dad. He was a scratch golfer. I looked at it as a hoity-toity rich person sports. I never wanted to play it, so I really didn't. And then when
0: regret that, right?
1: Oh, absolutely. I love it. I mean,
0: we all have that regret.
1: I absolutely adore the game of golf. Mm-hmm. And so you give me that. That's my job for 5 years just to go train. Yeah, I can stripe it.
0: I feel like that's a common regret. Like I have the golf regret too. My mom at one point dated a golf pro when I was a kid, and so he used to take me out to the driving range and everything, and he's like, you're good at this, you should pursue it. And I thought golf was, you know, lame or whatever. I thought when I was
1: I told my
0: seven.
1: Daughters the most underused scholarship in the entire country, women's golf, and they can both hit it, and they were bored by it. I'm like, you're gonna regret it.
0: I did
1: so you're asking me one thing, give me 5 years. I could make a run at it.
0: I feel like, and I've never played it, so I have no basis for saying this, but I feel like pickleball, you know, because everybody around here plays pickleball. I live in a very kind of retirement town here in Florida, in Sarasota, Florida. A lot of pickleball going on in these parts. They're mowing down all these tennis courts and they're putting up pickleball. You don't have to run nearly as much in pickleball as you do in tennis. And I'm like semi-okay in tennis. Like I can play tennis, you know. So
1: there are professional pickleball leagues now. So you have that going for you.
0: Yeah. And now there's even less movement involved. So you give me like 10 years to train for pickleball.
1: You're in.
0: I could do something. I don't know. But now all these retired famous tennis players are playing pickleball.
1: Really?
0: On these retirement tours. Yeah, like the Andre Agassi's of the world, they all play pickleball now.
1: I did not know that.
0: Yeah.
1: I've never played pickleball in my life. Don't plan on it anytime soon.
0: It looks like a time. I don't know. Well, it looks like less movement. It looks like
1: tennis. You go play pickleball. I'm going to go play golf. I'll meet you the 19th.
0: What about shuffleboard? Shuffleboard seems like something I could do.
1: It's a blue hair sport.
0: Yeah, well, we're talking about things that we feel like.
2: Yeah, but you're there, buddy.
1: I really am. Look at the gray in my beard. Is like, I mean, it's spreading like wildfire right now.
0: And shuffleboard, like, it's good to take up a blue-haired sport because then you've got a lot of decades left of that.
2: You know,
0: your
2: 80s
0: out there crushing it. That shuffleboard coming up next. We're going to find out what is a big deal. And what's not a big deal on ESPN Radio.
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13: It's game one of the second round of the NBA playoffs. Pistons leading the Cavaliers 103-96, 2:13 to go in the fourth quarter. Kate Cunningham, 21 points, 6 assists, and 2 steals. The other series opener at Oklahoma City, where the Thunder is up 48-39 on the Lakers in the second. 8 points, 1 rebound, 2 assists, and 1 block for SGA. Lakers are still without Luka Doncic because of a hamstring injury, and it's unlikely he returns this series, explains ESPN NBA insider Ramona Shelburne.
14: He has not done that much. Maybe if they were to extend it to like game 5, 6, or 7, right? They'd have to win a game or two. Maybe towards the end. It's a grade 2 hamstring tear. It's not that grade 1 or a strain. Like that's a real tear. So I just don't think you can rush that. When you talk to the Lakers, they're not coming.
13: Ramona on Freddie and Harry. T-Wolves coach Chris Finch perhaps delivering a subtle message to the league and officials for upcoming games in their Spurs series. He said at least 4 of the NBA playoff record, 12 blocks by San Antonio's Victor Wembanyama last night, were goaltending, and Finch said he was alarmed that none of them were called. Second round of the Stanley Cup playoffs on ESPN, Nate McKinnon with a pair of assists. He

0: Jays, they pitch second, Vancouver third, followed by the Blackhawks and Rangers. Baseball, Red Sox tag Robert Valdez for 10 runs on 9 hits in 3 innings. They beat the Tigers 10-3.
1: It's Michelle Smallman, and coming up Wednesday, the Knicks have been on an historical run, but will that continue in Game 2, or will Philly be able to get back into the series? It's on Sportsmanlike, 6 a.m. Eastern, right here on ESPN Radio, ESPN2, and ESPNU.

0: Is that really Travis Kelce in that dress looking thing?
1: Oh no, I don't know. Was he in a dress looking thing? Was T there? I mean, I guess maybe he would be there, right? I don't know. Now I have to Google. I didn't see like Travis Kelce.
0: Black looking thing in a train, like a wedding, you know? Yeah.
1: Well,
0: that's one comment that I saw earlier today, and that's about all I got for you.
1: Outside of
0: Steph Curry with a hoodie suit, that looked pretty cool.
1: Okay. Yeah, I am seeing that, like, it looks like he was there without, oh, wow, that is quite the outfit that he was there.
0: So that was Kelce?
1: It doesn't look like Travis Kelce, though. That can't be. That's not Travis Kelce. That's definitely not him. That is absolutely not.
0: Okay.
1: Him.
0: There you go.
1: Right?
0: So I feel better.
1: That's not him. I feel like it's the internet.
0: I have no idea.
1: Just acting a fool. That's Sam Smith. That's not Travis Kelce. People are calling it Travis Kelce. That ain't Travis Kelce.
0: That shows you how into the Met Gala I was.
1: Well, the Met Gala is very confusing to me because I am no fashionista and I don't understand a lot of fashion.
0: But it used to be about the arts. That's what it used to be about. Well, now it's all about a fashion show and who's who and, you know, people who donate $10 million and don't pay their taxes. So
1: well, I think that they think that it is about the arts because I think that they think the fashion is art. You know, I'm not the authority on these things, right? So I don't... I see ugly outfits. People tell me they're art. But heck, I've seen some paintings that I don't understand how they're art. So there's that. So whatever.
0: Well,
1: quite the event, and it is quite the who's who of that world. So there you go. 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So the Met Gala, not a big deal, at least not to me and Ian. Certainly a big deal to everybody who attended it. Let's find out what else is a big deal.
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2: But is it a big deal or not a big deal with Amber and Ian?
1: I don't even think Sam Smith looks that much like Travis Kelce. It's just a white guy with a beard.
0: That was one of the things that I saw this morning watching the tube.
1: No, it's not just you. I pulled it up. A lot of people are making that confusion on the internet.
0: Like, it doesn't look, is that Travis? I mean, I just glanced at it. I'm like, is that Travis Kelce? Damn, that's an interesting outfit. Okay, moving on.
4: Part of me is stunned that that's not your thing.
1: You thought it was, Ian pegged for a Met Gala kind of guy.
4: Oh, man, yeah.
1: I was hoping for a whole breakdown of Beyonce's outfit and what he thought of Kim K's corset this season.
0: What's a corset?
4: Here we go.
1: A really tight... You know what a corset is. Stop. Everybody knows what a corset is.
4: I guess on that we should get down to business.
1: Stosh, you know what a corset is. Come on. Not lingerie, people. Calm down.
4: Negotiations.
5: Got some bloomers on over yonder.
1: No, it's just that thing that makes your waist look smaller that they used to wear in, like, you know, the olden times. Go ahead.
4: Sure. Negotiations between the NFL and the NFL Referees Association on a new collective bargaining agreement have progressed. Far enough that the union has scheduled a ratification vote for Thursday night, sources told ESPN Today. When formally approved by both sides, the agreement would avoid the necessity for using replacement officials this season. The existing CBA will expire May 31st. Amber, big deal, not a big deal.
1: Yeah, this is a big deal because it was going to be a disaster, or it will be. I mean, I guess it's not done. It will be a disaster if the NFL has to go to referees that are interim referees. They're in relief of the real referees who are asking for things like some assurances being allowed to be full time and that sort of thing. And so for them to be able to reach an agreement here with the NFL, nobody wants the officiating to be even worse. I mean, already we bitch about officiating in every single sport all the time. And we do not need it to be worse. Because now it's not even the actual referees out there. And now it's not even the referees that also work second jobs like they currently work who are asking to be full-time so they only work their job. Now it's referees from college that aren't even refereeing the NFL game, which is probably going to be a lot of the referees that end up getting called in for relief. I think that this is a good thing, Ian. It's good for the product. It's good for everybody involved. And it's good for the NFL refs because I think that they probably do deserve some of these things.
0: Now let's have instant replay be transparent. Let's get that done because that would also be a big deal. Everything she said, I agree with. And then let's go XFL. Let's go ACC college football. have instant replay be transparent. Therefore, there's none of these stupid, idiotic, conspiracy, grassy knoll theories about what's going on in the league offices. So that needs to happen also.
1: I was shocked through these negotiations when I learned how much referees do make, though, in the NFL, because I was always under the impression that they had to be doctors and lawyers on the side because they make peanuts in the NFL, because they all seem to have second careers.
0: Correct.
1: They make hundreds of thousands of dollars as NFL refs. So they don't have to have a second job.
0: Well,
1: they don't have to.
0: Depending on the quality of life.
1: I mean, I guess they're going to make more. They're asking for a lot more. And I'm not saying they don't deserve it by any means. They do. They do a thankless job there. That's for sure. But also, they don't have to have a second job with what they make right now. Stosh.
4: Quick update. Pistons close out the Cavs 111-101. Take a 1-0 series.
0: That's
4: lead.
0: A big deal.
4: That.
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2: 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Here are your hosts, Kevin Arnold and Nick Paulus.
0: Game one in the books, and it goes to the Detroit Pistons, just like every single basketball went to the Detroit Pistons off of the Cavaliers tonight. 20 turnovers for the Cavs as they lose 111-101. As Big Voice Guy told you, I am Kevin Arnold. He is Nick Paulus. Carmen Kahlo on the other side, along with Josh Aponte, helping with the phones and the video tonight. And I'm going to tell you right off the bat, as you can call 216-710-0850, tweet at us at ESPN Cleveland, at Kevin7, that's Kevin with an A, at Nick Paulus, at Carmen Kahlo 2, jump in the YouTube live chat. If you are going to respond to me with whatever I'm going to say tonight, with it's just game one, I'm not going to hear it. Not going to hear it tonight. I understand what you're saying. And yes, we can't overreact fully to game one. But Paulus?
7: Yeah.
0: I've seen this for 8 games now, these playoffs. And I've seen it throughout the season when they've been the inconsistent team and they've been the bad side of the Cavs. I've seen it too much.
7: Now we're specifically talking like turnovers, ugly basketball, things of that sort of nature.
0: Yes.
7: Because you're 100% right. 20 turnovers. You had 12 in the first half. Kevin, do you know how many turnovers they average during the regular season for a game? It's about 13. About 13. You did that in a half, essentially. Now, it did get closer. It did get better. You lost by 10. You should have lost by 30. Turned the ball over 20 times. Kevin, it could be a lot worse. It could have been a lot worse. It's not good. You can't drop this game. This is a game that you had 5 minutes left in the game, and it was basically tied up.
0: And they couldn't make a shot.
7: And they couldn't make a shot to save their lives.
0: Right. And what do? Oh, hand the ball right off to him. Yeah. And then Jalen Duren, who hadn't done anything offensively all game. Oh, you allow him to get 3 straight baskets. 3 straight dunks?
7: I mean, Thomas Bryant out here shooting threes as well. Like, it's with as soon as you inbound the ball, he's shooting a 3. And you're like, now it was only 2, so I can't be like, oh, he shot a billion now. But you know what? 2's way too many. It certainly is for him. I'm sorry. I understand, you know, maybe the element of surprise, but that was just, I mean, a dumb play call. And, you know, him, whether it was a play call, I mean, it was right out of the inbound. He just shoots a 3. Is he going against Kenny? I don't know. But it was an ugly game overall, Kev. I mean, we're looking at, you even said it, James Harden with 22 points. He went 1 of 7 from 3, 9 of 9 from the line. So that's good. but he ended up having how many turnovers? 7 turnovers to 7 assists. James Harden.
0: Yeah.
7: You even said it was the quietest 22 points of all time.
0: They had 35 free throw attempts and missed 8 of them. You only had 16. Now, yeah, you missed one. So the free throw,
7: and
0: you know.
7: James had 9 of them.
0: Nine of the 16. So that's what, 7 for everybody else?
7: Yeah. Donovan went 1 of 2 from the free throw line. 1 of 2. And he didn't get his one until what, 2 minutes left in the game?
0: Yes.
7: So it's, again, this is game one. I know you don't want to hear it, Kev, but it is game one. It is the feel out game whenever it comes to any sort of playoff series. I actually come away from this game, Kev, kind of, again, I'm not okay with it. You lost the game. You can't lose a game whenever you, it's tied up with 5 minutes left or whatever it was. But the fact that you were in this game despite the 20 turnovers, that does give me hope for game two. It does, just because it's one of those, again, it's a feel out game. I'm not thrilled that you lost the game, especially by 10, but again, I feel actually going into game two better.
0: So now. I'm going to disagree with you, and this isn't any sort of frustration or extra passion that comes out of me tonight is not because I disagree with you or I disagree with like particular people.
7: Brother, we've done this long enough. I know where your heart is.
0: I disagree for the fact that, again, I have watched this for 8 straight games, even in the wins. They weren't always, like, yes, the wins in playoffs are not going to be pretty and it's going to be hard fought and all those types of things. I get it. But when you leave points, you leave effort, you leave energy to, you know, out there on the floor, like you don't leave it all out there. That's when I have a problem. When you just keep turning the ball over, when your coach just sits on the bench and just arms folded.
7: Smiling, by the way.
0: Smiling.
7: Smiling.
0: Like, this isn't the regular season, boys. If you lose 4 games in this series, you're done in the second round again. And guess what? It's going to be amplified because the guy coaching on the other side, who you said wasn't good enough to get you past this point, and you're going, like, we're far from over. I get it. But I don't have many opportunities to say these types of things, and I've seen it too much. Why are we just holding the ball at the top of the 3-point arc and dribbling and looking up at the shot clock? And it doesn't say 9 or 8 when you would typically go if you're going to try to waste some clock. No, it says 4, 3, 2, 1.
7: Jack up a shot.
0: Turn the ball over.
7: Yep.
0: Fumble it away. Try to do like some big crossover and, like, I don't know, get stick'em or something, because like every single time Donovan or Harden touched the ball and they go for a crossover, it went 5 feet away from them.
7: Yeah. By the way, Donovan and James had 10 combined turnovers. Now, Donovan did have all 3 of his turnovers in the first half, so he didn't turn the ball over in the second half, but 9 of 19, 4 of 3. By the way, Donovan Mitchell's 30-point streak to start a series is officially kaput. It's over. His over-under today was set at 25.5. A lot of people bet the over on that, and that cashed under. 23 points, 9 of 19 from the field. Again, 4 of 10 from 3. You're going to shoot 40% from 3. I'm fine with that, but it's just the way that this game felt. And, like, I look at what the Pistons did in the first half. I said it then, and they should have been up 20 or 30 points with the 12 turnovers. And then in the second half, it was the Cavs fought back. Without Sam Merrill, by the way, that's going to hurt you. If Sam doesn't play and doesn't give you that 3-point mindset, that 3-point weapon, if you don't have him, you're going to say it's going to be all on Max Strus. I like Max a lot.
0: If you were upset that you didn't get an opportunity towards the end of the series against Toronto, here's your chance. You hit your first 3.
7: Yeah, he did. He went 1 of 3 from 3, 1 of 4 from the field, just the 3 points. I mean, how much do you look into plus minus, Kev? They just I'm just throwing out numbers right now. What do you?
0: So probably
8: less than the analytics people.
7: So, like, take it with a grain of salt sort of thing.
8: But more than the people that absolutely hate. Like, I'm not the way to be in sports talk. I'm right down the middle.
7: Hey, fair enough. But
8: like, it matters in games like this where there is so much frustration. And I know exactly where you're going.
7: Evan Mobley, minus 18. In 35 minutes. He did have 14 points. He had 9 boards. By the way, at first, you and I, we were talking about this the first quarter, first like 7 minutes of the game, every board was going to the Cavs. And I think I looked at you and I was like, man, lots going our way right now. And typically in the game of basketball, in the game of life, when a lot goes your way, expect the opposite in the second half.
8: So what do good or great teams do when something's going against them very early? They make
7: adjustments. Typically,
8: like, they make adjustments.
7: Good coaches make adjustments.
8: Not just in timeouts, like when you can't see what's going on or in the locker room. No, like in the middle of the game.
7: Yeah.
8: They make adjustments. The Cavs have been played defensively the same way since game 3. Partially of game 2 when that game was closer, but game 3 of the Raptors series. So now that is 6 straight games where teams know that they get up in your grill. You feel like you're going to get the foul call right away. This isn't the regular season. This isn't November. Reggie Miller said it in game 7. If you actually watched that film and had the sound up, Reggie Miller said you have to play through the first and second piece of contact. This team feels that contact, and what do? They shy away from the moment. Evan Mobley, he hits a three. He hits a couple threes. There was a show up in Inside the Game on, it's called Sports Nation up there in the state up north, and sports with the Z, not the S. So there's no copyright with the old ESPN show.
7: Right.
8: But they asked me, like, you know, how do you get Evan Mobley off his game?
7: Uh-huh.
8: I said he can do it to himself because if he makes a couple outside shots, he just stays out there.
7: Two of 5 from 3.
8: Like,
7: yeah.
8: Just because you hit one, go inside, get a couple more baskets, build up that confidence. Now go back outside. Now go inside, build the. This concept just doesn't set.
7: Yeah, and we're also looking at just the bigs, not just Evan Mobley not wanting to play a little bit more physical going inside. And he did have a couple of nice boards. I can't lie about that. Jared Allen getting in foul trouble super early in this game really defeated everything that you had in mind going forward. He only had 2 points. He won 1 of 4 from the field.
8: When did they look the best? When did the Cavs look the best tonight?
7: When J.A. was on the floor.
8: Yeah.
7: When J.A. was on the floor and they were able to run a semblance of some sort of big man offense, they looked much better. But when you get into foul trouble, and that's the thing that the Pistons are going to do to you the entire series, is that they are going to attack the bigs. They are going to make sure that they get into foul trouble. And if those guys get in foul trouble, now you're playing small man ball against this big, tall defense that the Pistons love to throw out there. That's why I said Pistons in 6. That's why I said Pistons in 6, because I thought that the defensive presence, that sort of physical personality, and the Cavs brought some physicality tonight. There were some guys getting in people's faces. That's great. You got to do it for 48 minutes, and they just don't know how to do that.
8: You know me, Paulus. I pull back the curtain on a lot of stuff. Like, bits are great and all that. Like, I have no issue with them. I just don't do them. Like, I'm probably more transparent than I should be in this business. I said Cavs in 7 on that video. I told you straight up, and I'm going to tell the audience, I'm looking at both cameras right now. I'm speaking to everyone on their smart speakers or 850 ESPN Cleveland, the land on demand, however you're listening or watching. I lied on how I actually felt. I didn't feel good coming into this series. I kind of felt like you felt. Now, you went with the honest route. I hate making predictions about my own team. That's superstition. You can hate me if you want. You can say superstitions aren't real and all that stuff. You don't think they are? Great. You think they are? Great. I don't care. One way or the other, that's not the argument. I don't feel good about making predictions, but I can tell you I didn't make an honest one in that video.
7: You were going with your heart.
8: I went with my heart.
7: Yeah.
8: Because, like, I couldn't say Pistons at all.
7: I get it.
8: Like, I couldn't bring myself to do it, but I knew where this was going. And you even said, and I you brought this up while we were watching the game in the conference room. The thing about going at the bigs, and you talked about what JB said before the game and what you drew from it, of what he didn't say but said in not so many words.
7: I think it was Chris Fyodor from Cleveland.com that asked JB, you know, kind of like, you've coached with these players. You kind of know their backstory. Like, do you have any sort of a semblance of an idea that you, what sort of game plan that you're going to be going up against this team? And he basically, in so many words, he's like, yeah, we got a game plan. Like, he didn't go any further. He didn't say, oh, I'm here. I'm going to tell you my entire secret as to what's going to happen. But the game plan that I just told you is the exact blueprint that JB is going to work this entire series. No matter if it goes 4, 5, 6, 7 games, it doesn't matter. They are going to attack Jared Allen and Evan Mobley and make sure that they are either tough or soft. And you're going to figure out real quick at the end of this series if they are tough or if they are soft. And that's,
8: I think you're going to find out in game two.
7: You probably will. But the thing is that J.A. getting into foul trouble so early disrupts everything that you do on the offensive end as well as the defensive end, because he's been balling out defensively majority of the time, the last handful of games. The issue is if he's not on the floor and you then have to make Evan the five. And normally I'd be like, I'm cool with that, because then you get shooters out there. But especially if you're going to be without Sam Merrill, one of your main guys out there, you can't rely solely on Max Strus going forward. I know he had 19. I know he looked good in a good majority of this game, but there are still too many turnovers whenever things go awry at that point in time. He only had, one turnover or whatever it was, but it just doesn't look competent. They're trying to bring up the ball up the floor, and balls are getting swiped everywhere. A lot of that was James, but it's inexcusable, some of the turnovers that are happening with this game. And if you're going to play a small lineup, you got to move. You got to be quick. You got to be able to get around and get some easy shots. None of their shots were easy tonight.
8: No.
7: The defense was suffocating what the Pistons were doing. And I understand you're saying, oh, they scored 101, they gave up 111. That was, by the grace of God, I don't know how they lost by 10 points. It should have been by a lot more.
8: Yeah, it should have been. And, when they move the basketball, it looks like this team, you see the talent, why they put this roster together. And every time, this Cavs team, no matter what iteration has been in these last four seasons, when they move the basketball and get an easy bucket, it's like they don't believe it. It's like, oh my gosh, that was magic. Let's go back to what was not working.
7: Yeah.
8: Because we're going to find a way to make it work. We want to hear from you, of course, 216-710-0850. Jump in the YouTube live chat. Tweet at ESPN Cleveland. I'm at Kevin in 70s, at Nick Paulus, at Carmen Kalo 2. We head out to the phones. Bob is in Lakewood. Bob, frustrating night for sure.
9: Oh, absolutely, guys. And I would ask you guys how you're doing, but
8: I think
9: I probably know that answer.
7: but
9: I got a couple of quick points for you guys. First, the thing that frustrated me the most tonight was at the end of the game when the Detroit fans were chanting the blank Ohio. And I hope the players and the team is embarrassed with that. Because as a proud Ohioan, I'm embarrassed.
8: Yeah. Yeah, I didn't hear that, Bob, but that is a good point. Yeah,
7: we had the speakers off in here whenever it got late, so I'm assuming it was probably within the last
8: And thank you for the call, Bob. Yeah. I mean, we didn't have the speakers.
7: Are players going to see? This is the thing about professional sports in college and collegiate sports.
8: Oh man,
7: they would take that to heart. Ryan Day would have that on a loop 24/7.
8: I can't even say the state still,
7: but. As a professional athlete, I don't know if they're going to care.
8: They're not going to care.
7: They're going to care whenever a lot of the things that were going, a lot of technical fouls back and forth. Like they're going to care more about that than bleep Ohio chants, which as fans, we want them to believe like, hey, you can't say that about our state.
8: A lot of these guys don't even get us. If they actually respond,
7: that's not the case. In professional sports, it would be so surprising to me if they came out and said, you can't say that. You can't do that. You can't. I don't think that's going to happen.
8: Yeah. No poll question.
7: Wish it did.
8: Yeah. No poll question tonight. We're just going to take people's thoughts on this.
7: Yeah,
8: I'm going to regret doing this. I know.
7: Who
8: so be very, very careful. You know we love you, Alfonso, Fons. But be very, very careful.
7: What you got for us, brother?
10: Oh, my. You're telling me to be careful. I'm going to be all right. Listen, I was obviously watching it from a different point of view because I'm not a fan of either of these teams. And I was getting frustrated at both teams because I'm like, at the Cavs, you're the better team. Like Kevin said, you're the better team. The Pistons are inexperienced. And I said this to Josh, too, when he was getting me in here. I said to him, the Pistons are inexperienced. I know they were the one seed, but they're the inexperienced team. And like I said with the Raptors, they would come back. They would get the big leads. The Cavs would come back, and then it would be back and forth. Same thing happened this series, tonight. But the thing is, in Game 5, the Raptors were up big. The Cavs came back. They closed it out. Tonight, they couldn't close it out.
8: Yeah.
10: And, Nick, I agree. I think that the Cavs can win this series in 6 or 7 games. Mm-hmm. But if you can't box out in big moments of the game, you're not going to win. And I have a question before I get out of here.
8: Yeah, real quick.
10: What happened to Jared Allen tonight? Did he, like, disappear?
8: It was the foul trouble.
7: Yeah, he picked up 3 quick fouls. I think, like, all in the first quarter or early second quarter. Then they tried getting him back into the game right after half, and he picked up one within, like, 2 minutes of the half. He ended up, how many personal fouls? He had 4, so he only played 18 minutes.
8: I feel
7: he was a plus 4.
8: I feel like Kenny, like, held him back. Like more than he should have.
7: I think later on
8: in the game,
7: I think Kenny wanted to go with more of a shooting aspect to close out the game. And again,
8: that's a lack of feel.
11: Thomas Bryant should not be playing 9 minutes.
7: No,
11: he shouldn't be playing the fourth quarter.
7: No, he shouldn't be.
8: That number was always going to be inflated once the foul trouble happened. And look, we can put that under, you know, if you want to use that, if you don't like Jared Allen, you want to put that under like your soft argument for him. That's fine. I'm telling you right now. From it, like, you, I'm going to go X's and O's, going to go inside, going to go coaching. If you get in foul trouble and you are in and out of the lineup, you cannot find a rhythm. And yet, lack of stats, my eyes told me the team looked better when he was a presence on the floor. Just his presence alone.
7: Yeah.
8: And that speaks to who Jared Allen can be and needs to be better with the foul trouble moving forward. Of course, we will get into more. Jordan, Kyle, Aaron, stay there on the line. We'll try to get to some YouTube comments and, of course, on X. Tweet at ESPN Cleveland. Call 216-710-0850. Taking your reaction. Cavs lose. Trying my best not to overreact to game one, but I'll explain a little bit more why I'm a little more on edge after this game one versus a lot of others in the past. We'll get to that and so much more. This is ESPN Cleveland Primetime on 850 ESPN Cleveland.
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21: Allen nearly lost it again. Taken away by Robinson. Numbers with Harris running. Lob it towards him. Harris, the adjustment and finish.
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23: Yeah, Detroit able to get out and run a lot tonight off of the Cavs. 20 turnovers in game one. We will hear from all of you as we go through, as myself and Nick Paulus, the Buckeye boys, are here. Yes, Aaron, we can talk about more than just Ohio State. And we can keep it to just Ohio State outside of saying it two times in the show. Paulus, I mean, like, I know a lot of people are doing what I expected them to do. They are telling me overreacting to game one.
7: Yeah, again, I think it's one of those things where you're going to feel a certain way. I think we all feel a certain way about this game. It absolutely sucks that you lost this game. Is the end all be all? Is this a best of one series? No, it's a best of seven. So Now you got to rip off four of the next six games. And it's, you can very much do so, but it is going to take a lot of work. If you cut down on the turnovers, everything should sort of revert back to the norm. However, Kev, this has been a consistent problem all playoffs long. It's been eight games. It's only eight games. But Kev, you were doing this against the Raptors, which are not as good defensively, mm-hmm. and not as physical, not as tough as the Pistons are. Probably maybe a little bit better offensively as a overall whole, the Raptors are. But this Detroit Pistons, especially at home, and that was my biggest thing. They are now, what, 2-12?
23: Yes.
7: Against road, on the road in the playoffs against teams above 500.
23: Mm-hmm.
7: Okay. I'm not counting the two wins that you got against the Miami Heat, who were a 10th seed that made it into the play-in, and they were a below 500 team, or else you'd have two more wins. So
23: yeah.
7: Congrats to you. Whoop-de-doo, you're up 4-12 at that time. Doesn't matter. What does matter, though, is that you consistently don't play well on the road.
23: Yeah.
7: And Donovan can preach, hey, you got to defend home court and everything. Well, you don't have a home court. So you're telling me that you're going to lose in seven. That's what you're telling me, Donovan, with the way that you play mm-hmm. on the road.
23: Yeah.
7: And it's been a problem for years now, Kev.
23: It's been a problem for years. And again, the reason why I feel the way that I feel, and again, I am not trying to get anybody to feel the same way as me. There might be some people out there, that's fine. There are a lot of people out there that don't. That's totally fine. But there's two main things that are making me sound like I'm overreacting to game one when I am taking a entire picture of these playoffs. You said it, 8 straight games of this type of play with no adjustment. You keep telling me that you're going to bring it. You bring it in the second half, and yes, albeit at home in game 7, but you come back, you win like you're supposed to do, you feel like you're mentally tough. Both teams coming off of a game 7, you only had a day in between. Yes, they're at home, they didn't have to travel. You didn't really have to travel much either. Kev, you went 30 minutes on a plane.
7: Kev, they didn't have home court advantage. Like, Detroit fans didn't show up to the game.
23: No!
7: That I was expecting the Detroit from Auburn Hills, the Malice in the Palace type of angry fan.
23: Did anybody notice that there weren't people in seats to put their shirts on, so you couldn't even do what the Cavs do and shame their fans?
7: It just felt super quiet.
23: Yes.
7: It did. And that's not a shot at, like, Detroit fans. Like, in general, they're typically great fans. But they had no home court advantage, and you still lost like the way that you did.
23: Yeah. It's,
7: you can't blame it on, like, oh, it was too loud or the lights were too bright.
23: They were tired coming off of game seven.
7: They were tired.
23: Yeah.
7: They came off the same game 7.
23: And you said you were going to be focused in game 1. You wanted to get one of these. Now, you still have an opportunity to get one on the road.
7: Absolutely.
23: But here's the reason number 2 why I don't feel good. I feel worse coming out of this game 1 than a typical game 1 loss, because you said that it's a feel-out game. Well, I had a lot more confidence in the LeBron era and with a lot of other teams with superstars on them, because, like, I understood that they were going to make the adjustments.
7: Yeah.
23: I can't trust this team to do it.
1: They haven't done it all playoffs.
7: They haven't.
1: Turnovers, that's where my head is at.
23: So I'm sorry if people feel like I'm overreacting in just one game, but until I see it, I don't want to hear it from you. I want to see it from you, and I haven't. Let's head out to the phones, 216-710-0850. Jordan is in Florida and wants to talk about Harden's turnovers. How you doing tonight, Jordan?
3: Hey, how's it going, guys? Thanks
23: Good.
3: For having me.
23: Yep.
3: So, as a Cavs fan, this was a really frustrating game to watch, and I'll tell you why. Because this game was winnable.
23: Mm-hmm.
3: I'll start with the positives first. So, Donovan and Max Strus did what they had to do. Good for them. But 20 turnovers. Last I checked for Harden, he had 7.
23: Yes, he did.
3: Detroit scored, look, 20-plus points off of those turnovers. There's the game right there.
23: Yep.
3: So at what point will Kenny start benching Harden? Because we were starting to cook when Harden was on the bench. You know, we were getting some runs going on. So, you know, that's my beef here.
23: Yeah, I appreciate
3: the like we're adjusting.
23: Absolutely.
7: Yeah,
23: appreciate the call there, Jordan. And he's exactly right.
7: He is, but it is difficult whenever your backup point guard that you're going to throw in there is going to be Keon Ellis, who didn't play in a game for three games. Now, he did get some run today. Dennis Schroeder got some run today.
23: If that's not a microcosm of Dr. Jekyll and Mr. Hyde,
7: I know.
23: And I'm not talking about the voicemailer. I'm talking about the actual story of, like, good versus bad.
7: Yeah. And Dennis, I mean, for as much as he runs around, and you're like, man, he looks like an Energizer bunny out there just running through people. He had 4 turnovers in 9 minutes. Or, I'm sorry, 16 minutes. It's one of those things where it's like you're not – you don't, for whatever reason, you're not thinking about, you know, the worst possible case. And as a Cavalier fan, as a Cavalier player, I would like to think we got to cut out these turnovers somehow, some way. So worst case scenario is a turnover. Let's correct that. At some point in time, we have to focus in on that. Now, you only get a day off in between all of these games. You don't get more than one day off. So I know you don't typically go through practices or anything like that,
23: right,
7: especially in the playoffs. It is what it is. You're able to watch game film and go from there. But you need to figure out something. And I'm not suggesting, like the caller said, of benching James Harden.
23: Right.
7: You know, but there has to be consequences for all these turnovers.
23: It doesn't feel like there's any consequences.
7: There isn't.
23: What, like, I, why do I, like, I'm having a Browns conversation right now. There's no consequences. There's no accountability.
7: Well, hopefully.
23: Hopefully, like, at some point it has to sink in or you're going home. Like, that's all I can tell you. That's my message to the team. It probably won't get to them. They probably aren't going to listen to Kevin that spells his name with an A instead of an I. I don't really care. My message is it's got to sink in at some point. And the reason why you can't bench James Harden is like what Tony says. He says, you know, it's like the Cavs ceiling is still higher with Harden than it was with Garland. Like, he's the reason you made that move.
7: Right. Yeah, and again, I'm not suggesting I'm benching James Harden by any means, just because it is what it is. You got to live with you're going to live and die with James, and I get that. But the whole reason why you brought James in was that he didn't need to be the difference maker. Right. That's why you have Donovan. That's why Evan's supposed to be that guy. And I get it. Evan had, what, 14 points tonight with 9 boards and 5 assists. The difference.

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1: And when he's given the opportunity and not be a minus 18 when he's out on the floor, getting turned around every which way. You can't do that, especially when you don't have home court advantage. You need to steal one of these two games in order for you to really realistically be in this series. Because everyone's going to come back and say, oh, well, if they go up two, then you're going to win your two games. Are you? Because this team, if you give 20 turnovers again, even at home, even with the amazing fans that we have here in the city of Cleveland, and my Lord, is it the loudest place in the entire world when you have 19,000+ cheering on that Cleveland Cavaliers team. The issue is that those fans don't dribble the ball.
2: Nope.
1: They don't shoot the ball. They don't do anything. We go in there, we do our business, we handle our business as fans. But then when you're given the opportunity as the players at home, you're throwing up on yourselves. And you do 20 turnovers in any game, you're going to lose that game.
2: Guess what? Noise or no noise, that's not going to make you dribble better or dribble worse.
1: But it can certainly affect the visiting team.
2: Well, it can, as long as you're doing what you're supposed to be doing.
1: Right,
2: and we
1: right.
2: can't trust that they're going to, Carm.
3: 17.6 turnovers per game in the playoffs right now.
1: Yeah.
3: That's unacceptable.
1: I think that's
2: four leading, more than they average the entire regular season per game.
1: That's leading the playoffs in turnovers.
2: Yes.
1: I take that back. Yeah, with the Lakers, they both average 17 turnovers a game, which Lakers are in a close game right now with OKC. But again, the turnovers are going to kill you every single time. And if you continue to have 17 turnovers a game, you're not getting out of the series and you're going to get ousted in six games.
2: Yeah.
1: Like I said, you're going to get ousted in six games.
2: Yeah. As the amazing Mr. Hyde says on the YouTube chat, it's kind of like the Oprah thing of you get this present, you get a turnover,
1: Right.
2: Yes, that is very good. Kyle, Aaron, again, I'm going to get to you. I make sure I hold up to my promises. Can't promise I'm going to get to every call that's made tonight, but you guys have been holding on the line. We'll get to you, get to some more of the YouTube comments and Twitter as well, and start to turn the page, if we can, to game number two and how the Cavs can actually steal one up in Detroit. We will talk about this game and next in a little bit right here on ESPN Cleveland Primetime, 850 ESPN Cleveland, the land on demand and streaming live video right now on the ESPN Cleveland YouTube channel.
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6: Midway point of the third. Cleveland battling well, but Harden just can't find any semblance of rhythm. Turnover. Harris comes to close. They call him up, but he can still get up.
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7: You got a guy being called Unk beating you down the floor. Come on, man! Come on! Oh my goodness! Yes, I know Tobias Harris is a good player and has been his entire career, but he's at Unk status! And he's beating, I think on that play, it was Jalen Tyson and I forget who else, but it was two of the young guys on this team! And they got outraced one on two by Tobias Harris, and that's just...
8: What is, when do you transition over to Unk status? Like, is there an age?
7: I don't know.
9: Depends on the situation.
7: Alfonso calls me Unk all the time. He's also saying that I look like the youngest old man with my smile.
8: So, Tobias is...
7: I thought that was Paul.
8: What is... No, Tobias is young. He's 33. That's not an Unk.
9: But how many years has he been in the league?
8: He's been in the league for a while.
9: Yeah. So, Unk.
7: Yeah,
9: so again,
7: they must be going service time.
9: On the situation.
8: 15 years, Tobias. Wow.
7: I guess that makes me Unk.
8: Okay, maybe that is an Unk. Okay,
9: that's Unk in the NBA.
7: Okay. All right. Head out to the phones, 216-710-0850. We find Aaron in Columbus. How you doing tonight, Aaron?
10: Doing well. How are you doing?
7: Good, good. What you got for us tonight?
10: I agree with you guys about the turnovers. I guess what I wanted to say is, I don't think it's Mobley or Allen or Strus or Wade. I think it's Mitchell and Harden and Schroeder and ball handling. And you guys have said that, but turnovers lead to easy offense. So if you cut the turnovers, the defense is going to improve. And my question is, we all know turnovers is the problem. So why aren't they cutting down on the turnovers? Do you have a guess why? Do you think the coach isn't focused on that with the team. He said so in the press conference before the series. I'm struggling to understand why they average 17.6, I think you guys just said, turnovers per game, and they had 20 tonight. What? Why aren't they focusing on that?
4: Well, Aaron, thank you so much for the call there. As like, that's the question we're all asking. Why is it not getting fixed? Why is the focus level on, like, you're telling me. They're telling us, and I've heard Kenny kind of say it, like, you know, when they've gone through these stretches, and to Aaron's point, when, like, I've seen, like, right now, their biggest issue is turnovers. They're, you know, sometimes their issues were defensive rotation or, you know, holding on to the ball too much. Whatever it was that, you know, kind of kept them from being going on an actual run, like a true winning run during the regular season. I would hear Kenny mention it in post games. The next game, same thing happened again.
8: I mean, yeah.
4: And I know that there's not practice time, Paulus, but, like, that's how the NBA always is. And you got a lot of veterans on this team. You've got guys that have had playoff experience. Like, you still have to find the ways. You know how exactly you need to fix these issues. If you can't necessarily practice them, you have to mentally lock in.
8: Right. I think it's more so along the lines of, like, this is just sloppy ball handling a lot of the times. And we're seeing it. Whenever you get pressured, typically that's whenever you see a lot of these turnovers happen. And, you know, that's just what happens in today's NBA. But when they are blitzing you, I mean, in the backcourt, they're doing full court press.
4: Mm-hmm.
8: You got to be able to find the open guy because there is an open guy.
4: Yes.
8: You got to figure out who that guy is and moving forward. But you're seeing the sloppiness of what James Harden brings to the table. Now, James is one of the best, like, at least points, assists, everything in playoff history. I think he's top 10 in points, top 10 in assists. Like, the guy is unbelievable with the numbers. But the issue is also, I think he has 45 games now of more turnovers than assists in a game. 45. That means that he's been playing a long time in the postseason, but it's just sloppiness all over the place. And it starts with your main guy, at least who's holding on to the ball the most. That's James Harden.
4: Carm, I was starting to kind of like come down from the early start.
8: Ease up a little bit?
4: I'm starting to ease up.
8: Okay.
4: He just got my ear.
8: What?
4: I'm not about to ease up again.
8: Let's
4: Carm,
8: go.
4: Tell us what you're seeing over there from comments coming out of the post game.
9: Once again, Kenny is saying they were more forceful than us, had more energy. Here's Kenny talking about that.
11: I thought second half better. Again, first half was it wasn't just their bigs. I thought just overall they were more forceful, more energy. I thought we, you know, again, much better in the second half. But, you know, energy scale of 1 to 10, they were 9.5. We were probably at a 7.
4: No. That's not a 7. That's a 5 at best.
9: Why does everyone always have more energy than us? That's my takeaway.
8: Well, and a lot of people will say, well, it's because they played Game 7 a couple days ago. I'm sorry. The Pistons played Game 7. And the Pistons were down 3-1 in their series. Like, their series, their playoff lives have been on the line for over a week now. And they came into this game very well prepared. They knew exactly what they needed to do. Again, J.B. Bickerstaff is telling their team, attack the bigs. If you can get one of those guys out, and they got J.A. out today. If you can attack the bigs, get them in foul trouble, and only have one big on the court, life's going to be a lot easier. And for the Pistons, if they're able to do that, and you held the Pistons to mediocre shooting at best, majority of the game. The issue is that when they get into the paint and they had so many more free throws than you did, it's because they go to the line. They go to the paint. They want that smoke. The Pistons want that smoke. The Cavs don't. And that's the issue that it all comes down to.
4: Like, people are watching on the YouTube or on Land on Man. You saw like something real dumb probably, but like, when Paulus is saying when they get in the paint, I'm like mimicking for the people actually watching us what's happening. There are people saying that, well, the 35 free throws to, to 16? The refs, if we get more calls, you know, it's not about the referees in that case. This is not one of those free throw discrepancies that goes towards the refs. It goes to the energy and effort level of the Cavs. When you are fumbling the basketball and referees are seeing that and it's slipping out of your hands before you even go up and feel any contact, because I don't know if you're afraid of the contact or you just can't hold on the basketball, whatever it is, you're not going to get the call. Because at that point, it becomes a 50-50 ball, and it's going to be hard to see if anybody actually hits you unless it's one-on-one boxing out down low.
8: Yeah, and Kev, whenever it just comes down to it, the team that is going to play with a higher energy, more pace to you, typically the refs are going to allow that team to keep on moving, keep on cruising.
4: You may not like it, but it's going to happen.
8: If you're playing at a 7 and the team's playing at a 9.5, you're going to lose that game 9 out of 10 times. The fact that you only lost this game by 10 points is a miracle. But, again, it gives me hope knowing that you had so many stupid turnovers that if you clean that up, if you have, instead of 20 turnovers, you have your typical regular season 13, you win this game. You probably win this game going away, Kev. But the issue is that you continue to turn the ball over, and it's been this issue for the first 8 games of the playoffs. I'm here to tell you, you won't see another 8 games in the playoffs if you keep playing the way that you're doing. You just won't. You're not going to win this series if you continue to have 17 turnovers a game.
4: Yeah, and I don't want to hear that from Kenny Atkinson.
8: The other thing is that everyone's just assuming, because this is the mantra that we had. I think they ended up losing against Detroit one of the last times that they played Detroit. But then there was that uncredited source. Somebody from the Cavaliers.
4: I hope that player's not here.
8: From one of the players saying, like, we got them. We want Detroit. Like, they're not on our level, was the comment that was made to, I believe, Chris Fyodor of Cleveland.com. They're not on our level. Certainly, they are. If not, they're a level above you. They won 60 games. I'm not saying that you won 64 games last year. But the issue is that this team is playing with confidence, the Pistons, that is. And you went in with a half-hearted effort, you're going to lose that game. You're going to lose that game all the time.
4: He's being generous. Coach Atkinson is being generous by saying the Cavs are at a 7 if he's given Detroit 9.5. There was a much bigger gap than that. They closed it a little bit, but not enough for me to give them credit for a level of 7. We will keep talking about this and how can the Cavs actually steal it outside of not turning the ball over. Now, like, I can allow that as an answer, but I'm not really going to allow that as an answer. How else can the Cavs get back on track and finally get a road win in these playoffs and try to still steal home court advantage from Detroit? We'll talk about that coming up next. This is ESPN Cleveland Primetime on 850 ESPN Cleveland.
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3: That's right. This is our reaction here on 850 ESPN. Cleveland Cavs fall 111-101 up in Detroit in game one. Game two coming up on Thursday night. Same tip-off time. Coverage starts, of course, the coverage. It'll be on Amazon Prime for everybody. So putting that out there now. If you can't get an Amazon Prime account, I feel like I understand. I feel the pain of people trying to figure this out. But it is on Amazon Prime. It'll probably start at 7:10 again, 7:12, whatever, even though the game says 7 o'clock. So just get used to that. And that'll be game two, and we'll see if the Cavs can steal one coming up. Carm, you got my ear during the break and said Donovan Mitchell, speaking post-game, we have the sound of this, about the free throw disparity. We were kind of mentioning that going into the break and kind of the lack of free throws attempts he had with only two tonight.
4: Free throw disparity is not why we lost tonight. I want to make sure I say that, but I don't know. I'm trying to get downhill, and a friend of mine got fined for talking about flop, so I'm not going to try to double down. But I mean, like, I feel like that's what I got to do at this point. You know what I mean? Like, I'm trying to get downhill, trying to get to the bucket, and sometimes my people are in my way, and I'm trying to fight through contact, and I'm not getting these calls. You said I had, what, like 13 in the last series? Like 16? I mean, I'm just not getting the calls. I don't know why. I don't flop. Maybe that's why.
3: If you're talking about flopping right now, guess what? The refs are going to look for that next time. If you actually try that.
5: Like, that one, yeah.
3: Yeah, that's... So that went from a great response to... We probably should have cut off a little bit into that with Donovan there, because like he said, like the free throw disparity is not why they lost tonight. It's just not.
5: No, it isn't. And I understand a lot of people are going to say, you know, it is because of that, but no, it's because they were the more physical team. That is the Pistons. I got a couple of fun little stats here for us. Not so much fun, but stats nonetheless. This is from Nick Wright, who is bashing the hell out of James Harden. It's just what he's been doing the last couple of weeks.
3: Is this on X right now?
5: This is on X. So
6: it's in Twitter.
5: Right. This is at Get Nick Wright. And tonight was James Harden's 181st playoff game, which is wild to think. But he has 45 playoff games now with as many turnovers as made field goals. That's 25% of his games that he has played. He has more turnovers than made field goals in the game. And then the other one that I have, this is just a James Harden bash session, apparently. Sorry, James. But James Harden now has 43 turnovers in 8 games in the playoffs. You're not going to win that. You're not going to win the title. You're not going to make it out of the second round, which is the whole reason why you got James Harden here, was to make it to at least the Eastern Conference Finals. Now, we all know big game James is not that, okay? Like, he's had his issues in the playoffs. However, he has had some moments. He did have 22 tonight, but 7 turnovers, 43 in 8 games is going to do you in every single time. And this team will not get out of the second round. They will not beat Detroit if you continue to turn the ball over at the excess that they are right now. 17 a game through the first 8 playoff games is way too many. You were averaging 13 in the regular season. So on top of that, 4 more, 4 and a half really more. Kev, you're not going to win playoff series if you're doing that.
3: And it doesn't sound like a lot when you just say 4 more. But in these games, when possessions matter,
5: more essentially could be anywhere from 8 to 12 points.
3: Yes.
5: It very well could. I think they gave
3: lost
5: up
3: by 10.
5: 31.
3: And you lost by
5: 31
3: 10.
5: Points off of the 20 turnovers tonight. You're telling me that four or five of those, you take those back, maybe you are able to get the defensive stops.
3: Two twos, two threes, then you're
5: right
3: tied.
5: There. You're right there. It's just the way that this Cavaliers team has played so sloppily for the first eight games of this playoffs, it's going to do you in. It's going to be everything. This the most expensive roster in NBA history is not going to get past the second round because you can't get out of your own damn way.
3: Now, does all of the conversations we're having tonight become, you know, null and void for a little bit if they can win on Thursday night? Absolutely.
5: Absolutely.
3: Raise your hand if you have 90% confidence that they're going to win on Thursday night.
5: Carm's the only one, and he jokingly half-heartedly did it. Kev, again, with all of the issues that we've had and the 20 turnovers and everything, you were still in this ball game, so it does give me somewhat hope.
3: It does.
5: I can't raise my arm up to the rafters like I really want to, but this was a game that was in the palm of your hands, and you let it slip 5 minutes left in the game, and that can never happen. You just can't let it happen. Championship level teams don't let that slip. They just don't. Look at what OKC is doing right now. Now they're up 11 with 11-ish minutes left in the quarter, but they handled their business in the first round. This is the first game that they played in like a week.
3: Yeah.
5: And they went, you know,
3: they've been turning the ball over tonight, but
5: they've been playing sloppily. But guess what? They are handling their business. They are going to put their foot on the throat of the Lakers by the end of this game, and they're going to win this game.
3: Yeah, because they play defense. Maybe I don't care what the percentages say about a certain guy and their three-point percentages. Maybe you should defend and not let guys in 3 seconds get within range to shoot a three and be able to shoot it from a standing position, like an actual jump shot at the end of quarters. That was 6 points that you gave up in those moments that, you know, even if you don't give up the one at the end of the third quarter, the energy they came out with in the fourth quarter, I think that would have been amplified even more if you were still within four instead of seven. Again, 3 points, not a lot, but that is accentuated in moments in playoff games where each possession matters. I still can't get over 43.
5: 43 turnovers in eight games. That's James Harden.
3: For a little help, as a former math teacher, I'll tell you, that's just a little bit under 5.5 per game. That's too many from one of your stars. That's too many per game.
5: Yeah.
3: And in these road losses, we've seen like the 7 or 8 number, which, you know, is going to raise that number higher. It's just, it's not good enough. Like James Harden, you got to be better. Coach Atkinson, you got to get the message across somehow. Somebody has to step up because, again, I'm not saying before the chat goes off on all of this, I'm not saying they won't win Thursday. I'm not saying they can't win on Thursday. What I'm saying is my confidence level isn't as high as it should be for the talent that's on this team because they haven't shown that they make that adjustment, that they actually come with the energy and the adjustments and the change of heart or whatever it needs to be in a second game. You've seen what happened in game one. If this were a LeBron or Steph Curry, Kevin Durant at his peak, that type of player, that type of led team. Yeah, you lose game one. You're not feeling so bad because those guys are going to get on their teammates. They're going to make the adjustments. We haven't seen it here, Paulus.
5: We haven't seen it in 4 years. And that's
3: 2-12 and against good teams on the road.
5: Yeah, above 500 teams on the road in playoffs over the last 4 years. Again, 2-12, and that's, I'm not saying that is all on Donovan.
3: No.
5: By no means, because Donovan typically handles his business. But again, 23 points, 9 of 19, you're not efficient. You're out here, you're turning the ball over in the first half. You cleaned it up in the second half, and that's great to see. We need to see that moving forward. Maybe do another half, you know, next game without any turnovers, and things are going to be a little bit different. But the engine that goes is Donovan. But you need other things to make it work.
3: Yeah.
5: Just because you have an engine doesn't mean you have a running vehicle. Need to have the wheels. You need to have the steering wheel. You need to be able to do something with the ball instead of just throwing it all over the place. There were so many turnovers, Kev. I'm looking at you. I see James Harden running up the floor, and I'm like, behind you. There's someone behind you, and he doesn't feel it. He doesn't feel the pressure. They smack the ball away, and then they end up getting it. And by the grace of God, you're able to stop them because they're sloppy as well. But great teams don't do that.
3: Yeah.
5: And I'm not even calling the Pistons a great team. They're not. That's the point.
3: Yeah.
5: Like, you are probably the more talented team.
3: JB coached great tonight.
5: No, he didn't.
3: But he coached better than Kenny Atkinson.
5: That's the thing, though, Kev. Like, both these teams are not being coached well. Imagine if they had, and I'm not saying that these guys can't turn out to be championship level type of coaches, but like, I don't see Phil Jackson on the other side. I'm not seeing that. I'm seeing a guy that is trying to figure out how not to screw things up, and that's JB Bickerstaff. And the fact is that their team is playing for JB right now.
3: Mm-hmm.
5: You saw it with this game. You saw them down 3-1 against an eighth seed, and there's no reason why that should have happened. But guess what? They were, and they fought their asses back to get there. I don't see that same sort of fight 48 minutes worth in this Cavs team, because there's spurts, no doubt. We saw JA in the third quarter the other night go 14-10, and everyone was like, oh, he's cooking, he's doing this, look at that, he's mean JA. And JA couldn't get out there today because he kept fouling. And then you don't see the consistent play from Evan Mobley. You don't see it from, like, there's certain guys that you're like, that's a dog. Like, Max Strus is a dog. Donovan typically is a dog.
3: Hey, Max, though, can you actually look at the scoreboard and know when you're in the bonus? If you're going to pick up full court, don't be reaching in. Like, how many times do I got to see fouls, like stupid fouls like that, then put them on the line
5: and
3: for no
5: matter? It's not just him.
3: That's what I'm trying to say. It's like, there's good stuff coming from some of these guys. But they, like, just because there's good coming from them doesn't mean they get to, you know, shy away from any of the criticism. I just, on the other side, we're going to turn the page. All right. I know what, come 9 a.m. tomorrow on the really big show there, you know, it's always said, you know, you react to it. And then by noon, you gotta, you know, you flip the page. We're going to try to do that before midnight tonight, at least on this show. We're going to flip the page. I'm going to try to relax. Paulus is probably already relaxed. I think he's going to try to get me relaxed as well.
5: I'm going to try and coach you up.
3: Everybody in the YouTube chat, try to coach me up. Everybody try to get me to relax. Carm, Josh, help me out here. We're going to try to all get through it together. On the other side, this is ESPN Cleveland Primetime NBA Playoff Edition right here on 850 ESPN Cleveland.
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3: Well, I asked everybody to help me relax in the break there. And Carm, you kind of did the opposite. I'm going to see how this actually goes, but you have a clip from Kenny Atkinson postgame when asked about being 0-4 now in road playoff games in this playoffs.
10: You know, find the right personnel, you know, that brings it, you know, that's going to bring the energy. We definitely tried to play a lot of guys tonight because I knew we were coming off a tough, you know, tough series. And I thought Keon gave us some good minutes in the first half. You know, we threw TB in there. I wanted to conserve our energy and then try to find some new energy. So, you know, we tried a bunch of things and I think, you know, think it helped us. So, but usually you search for that with personnel.
3: Yeah, let's just throw it all at the dartboard and see if it sticks. Let's just throw it all at the dartboard and see if it sticks. That's how you operate in the playoffs.
11: He thinks it helped him. I don't know how, but.
12: Yeah, I don't know. It just feels like Kenny's just trying to throw crap against the wall and see what sticks. And that's unfortunate. I do have another fun stat for us. This is Curtis VR, one of my buddies, Earl DePearl. Well, no, Earl's
3: no,
12: great.
3: No, not Earl.
12: I got you.
3: Your stats.
12: Earl's great.
3: I love Earl.
12: Yeah, Ultimate Cleveland Sports Show.
3: That was bad timing on the...
12: It certainly was. It certainly was. But
3: I'm sorry, Earl.
12: Earl DePearl.
3: This ain't on you.
12: he said, and this is, and I trust him, 141 turnovers through the first 8 games of the playoffs for the Cavs. That is the highest total over in an 8-game playoff span since 1996. So you are doing things that just, quite frankly, aren't being seen by the modern-day NBA. And when you have that many sort of turnovers, it is going to kill you every single time. The fact that you made it out of the first round, turning the ball over as many times as you did, is a miracle. Now you face a better opponent, a team that has home court advantage, and you turn it over 20 times yet again. Kev, it is the recipe for an early exit of the playoffs is 141 turnovers, so 17-ish a game. This team is not long for the playoffs if they continue to do this.
3: Got time for one more call as we're kind of winding things down here. Ken in Strongsville has been waiting patiently on the line. Ken, appreciate you jumping on with us. How you doing tonight?
13: Okay. Hey, Amos is a ticket holder. I'm not really upset because I've seen this coming. Let me talk about Kenny for a minute if I could.
3: Sure.
13: One, it was 93-93, if you recall. Cade and Donovan were on the bench. He puts Cade, Bickerstaff puts Cade in. We keep our guy on the bench for a minute and a half. And what happened? We went down 6.
3: Yep.
13: Then he brings Donovan in. It was over at that time. Cade played 42 minutes. Donovan played 35. Does that make any sense that our star player or their star player didn't come in at the most crucial time? Number one. Number two, Kenny in the postgame, which he didn't play, which talked about we weren't aggressive and we didn't use force. How many times as a season ticket holder do I need to hear that? I'm paying all this money.
14: Yeah, I don't know,
13: coach,
14: Kim. Yeah.
13: By that coach to come on and say that, it's offensive. And lastly, this.
14: Yep.
13: The turnovers, they were sloppy. But here's the big reason for the turnover, which no one's brought up. We walked the ball up. And it takes everybody out of the game. And as a result, that's where the turnovers come. We time after time. I'm really upset with Donovan. He could have been running down the court. He's not able to do it. I don't know if he's tired. I don't know what's wrong with him.
14: I don't know, Ken.
13: He's lost a birth.
14: Yeah. Hey, sorry. We're up against it, but
5: fantastic call. Yes. Thank you. Thank you for that.
14: Yes.
5: Give us a call back here on Thursday for the postgame show
14: be,
5: as well.
14: Chris Oldeck, Nick Paulus, Carmen, you'll be along. Josh, you'll be along as well. I think some people will be happy I'm not here.
5: No, stop.
14: I'm not getting that red, apparently.
5: I just think that I think and he brings up a great point, especially like walking the ball up. Yeah, it's just a different sort of pace that we're seeing. Toronto flying all up and down the court. Now that's what their specialty was. Fast break points. And you were able to limit it the first game. I think they only had three, again, the Toronto series. And then you sort of let up after that. Games got a lot closer, a lot tighter. They ended up pushing it to seven games. Now Detroit, they own the boards, typically. Mm-hmm. I mean, it's just what they do. This is one of those things where you need to be able to play at all aspects of this game. The caller's absolutely right. Donovan only having, 35 or 36 minutes, and Cade's going out there doing 43. That is the difference right there, because they went on that quick run. Kev, you and I, we saw him. We're like, okay, we're in this. And then Cade came in and the easiest of layups. Like, he's in the mix and just dumps the ball off right underneath the basket. Couple of easy buckets right there. And that's what kills you in the end.
14: Guys, I don't feel better. this whole segment was supposed to be.
11: Yeah. We're winning game two.
5: What do you need to say outside of the obvious, limiting turnovers and everything like that? Who needs to be that X factor moving forward for game two?
14: I need Jared Allen to stay on the floor. I need Jared Allen to stay on the court and not get in foul trouble. Because guess what? What ain't broke, don't fix it. They're going to keep coming at you, Jared. And if you can't defend without fouling, they're going to keep coming at you. And they're going to keep coming at you. And then someone, I need two guys, whatever two guys it is, I need two guys. And yes, they step up more at home than on the road, like Emmett always says. But I need two guys off the bench to really step up on Thursday night. How about you?
5: Yeah, no, I think J.A. is a great choice because, again, you only saw him for a handful of minutes. He wasn't really able to establish himself, be a dominating force like he was in Game 7. So if you tell me that Jarrett's out there for a majority of the game, I like my chances a lot more. But it is going to be fascinating to see exactly what happens. By the way, Sam Merrill didn't play the second half of the game.
14: Yeah.
5: It sounds like the hamstring. We don't know anything about it yet. So
14: I'm not expecting him on.
5: I'm going to go into the game thinking he is not going to be a part of the game plan. That means that you need to see a lot of step up from guys off that bench as well. Keon Ellis, Dennis Schroeder, this is on you.
14: Keon? Looking at you, boy.
5: We need you. We need
14: Harden,
5: you guys.
14: Donovan.
5: We need you guys.
14: Be the guys that you're supposed to be. I'm looking
5: we
14: at
5: need you.
14: Game two, let's steal it. Let's feel a lot better. And let's have a great post-game show with Chris Oldeck, Nick Paulus, Carmen Calo, and Josh Aponte coming up on Thursday night, 7 p.m., 7:10, tip-off in Detroit for game two. Thank you to everyone who jumped in on the phones, YouTube chat, on X as well. Thank you to Josh, Carmen, Nick. Always a pleasure doing a show with you. Boy, oh boy. Come on, Cavs. We need you. We need you. This
5: make it happen.
14: ESPN Cleveland Primetime coming up next. ESPN Radio. And then, of course, tune in. RBS. More reaction at 9 a.m. right here on 850 ESPN Cleveland.
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26: I'm Matt Fontana. 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
27: Oklahoma City pulling away from the Lakers. Oklahoma City with a 101-84 lead over LA with just about 3 minutes to go. Chet Holmgren leading the way. Double-double for the Thunder. He's got 24 and 12. Shea has 18. LeBron leading the Lakers with 24. Again, game one of the Western Conference going on, coming up 3 minutes to go there between the Thunder and the Lakers. Game one of the Eastern Conference semis went to the Pistons tonight. They beat the Cavs 111-101. Cade Cunningham led the Pistons with 23 points. Tobias Harris had 20. Jalen Brand with a double-double. Cavs committed 19 turnovers in the loss. Detroit snapped a 12-game postseason losing streak for the Cavs. They hadn't beat them in the playoffs since 2007. The NHL draft lottery tonight. The Toronto Maple Leafs get the top pick. They came in with just the fifth best odds at 8.5%. Penn State phenom Gavin McKenna is expected to go first overall. On the ice tonight, the Avalanche beat the Wild 5-2. They take a 2-0 series lead there. To golf, John Rahm is committed to play in some DP World Tour events. He paid $3 million in fines. He will play up to six events this summer on the European circuit. That makes him eligible for the Ryder Cup in 2027. To baseball, Dodgers fall to the Astros 2-1. Shohei Ohtani taking the tough loss. He gave up just two runs in eight innings. He also struck out eight. More game night with myself and Myron Metcalf here on ESPN Radio.
0: Here's Michelle Smallman, and coming up Wednesday, the Knicks have been on an historical run, but will that continue in game two, or will Philly be able to get back into the series? It's on Sportsnet, 6 a.m. Eastern, right here on ESPN Radio, ESPN 2, and ESPNU.
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6: Here we go.
27: I'm not sure there's really much else that needs to be added to LeBron James' career at this point. He's going to go down as one of the greatest. It'll forever be debated with Michael Jordan, and there's nothing I can do to change your opinion about it because you already lean one way or not, and I don't think there's any way that you'll flip it, but it's still impressive to see what Bron is doing at the age of 41. And if he could maybe somehow pull off a couple of games against the Oklahoma City Thunder, what an addition to his resume. It's Game Night right here on ESPN Radio, ESPN app, the all-new ESPN app, Sirius XM Channel 80. And tune in, Matt Fontana, Myron Metcalf. Unfortunately, I don't think Bron is going to get one on the Thunder tonight. It is a 105-87 lead for Oklahoma City with just a 145 to go in the fourth quarter. So it seems like the Thunder going to take game one. Injury update for the Lakers. Jared Vanderbilt has suffered a full dislocation of his right pinky finger. Myron, it's on social media. If you have a weak stomach, I would not look at it. He went up, he hit the backboard, and it was a full dislocation of his right pinky finger. We saw Austin Reeves get banged up earlier. He missed games with that oblique, and of course, no Luka. Still not out there for the Lakers. And it all kind of sounds like excuses, Myron. It is what it is. The Lakers are very banged up. And I see what LeBron is doing. At this point, he's got 27. If he could somehow get three more to get to 30, LeBron already has the record, by the way. He's got 20 tonight. That is his 266th playoff game with 20 or more points. In second is Michael Jordan with 173. LeBron almost has 100 more games than MJ of 20-point playoff games. And by the way, for 30 points, Bron's got that record too. Yeah. With 123 games of 30 plus. He needs a few more to get 124 there. But I think about this matchup where it's the Thunder, it's the David versus Goliath, pretty much against everybody that they're going to play. And I think if LeBron could even just somehow steal a game or two off of them without Luka, that goes down as, it, honestly, in my opinion, is one of the more impressive things. LeBron's shoes are off, so he's not going to go back into this game with a minute 45 to go, so the Thunder are going to take game one. But, you know, still, Myron, this, what he was able to do with this Lakers team to even get him to this point without Luka, I really do think is one of the more impressive things he's done in his career, and he's doing it at 41.
7: Yeah, I mean, I don't think they have to beat OKC. I don't know if they will based on what we're seeing tonight. I don't know who will beat
27: right.
7: OKC, but I mean, he's on the same floor with the reigning MVP, another all-star in Chet Holmgren, and there were multiple stretches in this game where LeBron James was the best player on the court. And I think that's what separates him. The MJ stuff is so tired, and it's everybody in sports radio needs to retire that conversation. Like,
27: I agree.
7: It's so easy, it's simple, and we don't have any new conversations. It's the same old, same old. What the real conversation is whether or not we're watching the greatest post 40 performance in sports history. I think that's the case with LeBron this year. This is the greatest performance by an athlete over the age of 40 that we have ever seen. And that's no disrespect to all the greats. I'm a huge boxing fan. George Foreman won the heavyweight championship at 45. Ted Williams, I believe, hit 316 at age 41. You know, you look at Nolan Ryan and some of the other greats. Dana Torres, the Olympic swimmer. There have been a bunch of incredible performances by athletes 40 and over. I don't think we've seen anything like what we witnessed this year with LeBron James. He is the greatest athlete over the age of 40 that we have ever seen on this planet.
27: We'd love to hear from you. 1-888-SAY-ESPN. That's 1-888-729-3776. What are some of the best performances by athletes over the age of 40? And, you know, I'm with you, Myron, because, again, at 41, for Bron to just continue
2: on any given night to be the best player on the floor, to be where he's at with, you know, all NBA and the streak that's going on there, to still be getting votes in the MVP race and things like that. It's absolutely incredible. He's playing against guys that some of them are literally half his age, and he's out there competing. And I also think it's so impressive that he's doing this in an era. It's the highest paced game the NBA has ever seen. This isn't him just trudging up and down the court and jacking a three and turn around and playing a little bit of defense. No, he's out there running and sprinting because that is the game that is being played now in the NBA. And he still gets up and down the court as good as any of them. He still plays defense as good as he ever has in his career. And I'm with you. I think it's going to be a little too much against Oklahoma City without Luka to pull this off. But still, for him to be doing this at age 40, it's got to be on the list as one of the most impressive performances by an athlete over the age of 40.
7: Yeah, I mean, the physical toll isn't what those other guys over 40 have had to face. I mean, nothing against Tom Brady, but he wasn't running up and down the field against guys half his age. LeBron is doing something we have just never seen at this stage of a player's career at this age. Tonight alone, again, I don't know if you can beat OKC. I don't know who will beat OKC. But he was the best player on the court in multiple stretches early on. You know, when he rattled off all those points, and now to score 27 in a matchup against the best team, I think, in the entire playoff picture, you got to give him credit. And again, that's the new conversation. Forget the MJ stuff. It's, are we witnessing the greatest 40 and over thing that we've ever seen? And I know we just had those conversations, Matt, about Tom Brady, who won a Super Bowl. There's nothing against him. But I don't think we've seen anyone take on the physical demands that LeBron has right now on his plate and executing the way that he is at this age.
2: And especially, like you mentioned, about the sport that they play. Like, I was thinking about Alex Ovechkin. He was 40 years old this past season.
7: Yeah.
2: And it was a culmination, really, of him passing Gretzky. And I know that was kind of the mark of the season for Ovechkin. There's questions if he's going to come back next year. Hockey, an extremely physically demanding sport. I'm not knocking baseball. I love baseball. But a lot of the answers to the question about the greatest 40 and over athletes are baseball players. Yeah. It's just a little bit different. You know, we talked about Tiger winning the Masters, you know, the way that he did. That's, again, I'm not knocking Tiger. I love golf, and I think he is the greatest golfer of all time. He had to be really good for 4 days. And yeah. Frankly, the Masters he won, and there were some other guys that weren't so good on Sunday that allowed him to get the win. Bron has been doing this for 5 months of a regular season, now well into the playoffs with what he's doing. And I'm fully expecting him to come back and play again next year. And hopefully Luka's healthier than he was at the end of this season. Just bad luck there for the Lakers. And there is that little part of me that wonders about, can Bron get back and win another? It's, in a way, I'll make the comparison to Tiger. Bron winning another title is like Tiger Woods winning another major. Whether you love him or hate him, you kind of want to see it happen again. Everybody wants to see it happen again. And the question is going to be, can either one of those guys get back? Obviously, Bron, I think at this point, has a better look at it. But everybody wants to see if Bron can go win another title. There's two factors. Number one, his own team. And number two, the team he's playing tonight, Oklahoma City, because they seem to be a juggernaut that's not going anywhere for a while.
7: Yeah, and the path is more complicated than it's been for other guys in this same spot. You know, you talk about baseball. Most of those guys are pitchers who were able to do that, you know, who are on that list of greatest 40 and over performance. I love what George Foreman did against Michael Moore. He threw one big punch that gave him the championship. As you mentioned, Tiger Woods, not taking anything away from him. He had to be great for one stretch. This is a guy who will have to do this for 82 games and the playoff push. And I just think the physical toll is what puts LeBron in a category of his own. Running out there with guys half his age, being the guy who's leading this team on fast breaks and playing both ways. It just, it's the most remarkable thing that I've seen, 40 and over. And I think that to me is where he should get credit. That to me is where we should start having a new conversation about where LeBron stands.
2: It is final, by the way. Oklahoma City gets a 108-90 win in game one of round two against the Lakers. So an 18-point victory there for the Thunder. They're led by Chet Holmgren. He had 24 and 12. Shea had 18 points, as did A.J. Mitchell. For the Lakers, LeBron at 27, six assists. The thing that's going to stand out is Austin Reeves. He only had 8 points. He was 0-5 from beyond the arc and 3-16 from the floor. And that all kind of factors in. Like, I'm not trying to knock DeAndre Ayton and Marcus Smart, but without Luka, not a lot of help out there for the Lakers. And especially if Austin Reeves is going to have a poor performance like that, Myron, this could be a quick four-game series if that's just how things are going to go. And I don't think that tarnishes LeBron's legacy because he doesn't have any of the help. And I don't personally think Luka's anywhere close to getting back. There's reports he's not even running yet. Yeah. So if that's going to be the case, it's going to be a tough go for the Lakers over the next couple of games.
7: Yeah, I mean, every time I looked up, Austin Reeves was on the ground holding something. Yeah. You know, it looks like he's at about 70% and rushed back, which probably wasn't the right move. And yeah, the Lakers aren't going to sacrifice Luka at this stage of his career just to rush him back into a series that they may lose even if they were at full strength. So I don't know if LeBron's going to get any

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0: Thunder down to the wire. The Lakers, at moments, they gave it their best effort. You thought, you hoped, maybe they could keep it close. But at the end, the Oklahoma City Thunder just pulled away. 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He's Myron Metcalf. I'm Matt Fontana. A nice, easy win at the end of it for the Thunder. 18-point win, 108-90 over the Lakers tonight. Myron, it wasn't always that way. Like, that game, there were moments that the Lakers would get it down to five. They'd get it close, but it was just the Thunder that would turn around, go on these little mini runs. And I don't want to say eventually the talent won out because, you know, Bron, 27, 6 assists, 4 boards tonight, did everything he could. He just didn't get too much help. Like, the Thunder, I think they're that good that sometimes they can just kind of play around. They can just kind of sit there and know that they have the confidence that when they need to turn it on, they will. And there was just moments coming down that stretch, really, I think more even on the defensive side of it, because they held the Lakers to just 37 points in the entire second half. 37 in the entire second half. They won it not even just with their offense, but really on their defense, too.
1: Yeah, I mean, just, you know, Shea and Chet are just a unique pairing. And we talk about shorthanded teams. Jalen Williams is out for OKC, which matters. But I think they're just a difficult team to deal with because you have a guy in Chet Holmgren who can play all over the floor. Shea Gilgeous-Alexander.

0: Alexander being 6'8" and just all the things that he can do. Just, they're a bad matchup for everybody. Yet, to your point, the Lakers were close, you know, until OKC really pulled away late. They were right there. And it made you feel like, okay, if Austin Reeves is 100%, if Luka's 100% available, this is a series. Now, those guys aren't in that situation, so I don't know if this will be a series, but LeBron helping this team stay afloat was really remarkable.
1: It was, and it goes back to our conversation about him at 41, best athlete performances over the age of 40. We'll take your calls on that one, 888-SAY-ESPN. That's 1-888-729-3776. Best performances by an athlete over the age of 40. You can't say Tom Brady. We already talked Tom Brady. That one's out. That one's the easy answer. We want something a little beyond that. But, I mean, even for Bron, who, for all of his accolades too, Myron, the basketball IQ, I think, is one of the best the game has ever seen. And also a guy that knows how playoff series goes, right? Like, the fact that he's played more playoff minutes and games than almost anybody in NBA history. He's come back, you know, down. Obviously, 3-1 with the Cavs is a big one, but he's come back in other series down. And he's also had teams that, let's call it for what it is, have been void of talent outside of him. Now, that was years ago, a little bit different at age 40, but the situation that he's in, also, it's not uncharted waters for LeBron. I don't think anybody in the NBA is anymore for LeBron, but he's definitely been in these situations before.
0: Yeah, I mean, but this age, dude, at this age, he's just, the load's heavier to be 41 and carrying your team in this position.
1: And especially against the Thunder team that I don't think anybody in the NBA has ever seen before. Part of that's going to be J.J. Redick. What has he got cooked up as the Lakers head coach? Let's hear from J.J. following their game one loss to the Thunder.
2: JJ, I'm sure you have to go back and watch, but where do you think the turning point or kind of key difference was tonight?
3: I don't think there was a turning point. I think it was a general theme throughout the night. When we made game plan mistakes, they hurt us. I thought the Houston game five was the most game plan mistakes we made in a playoff game so far. We obviously lost that game. You're playing the world champs. Your margin for error in terms of mistakes is not that high. You can make mistakes. There's a basketball's a game full of mistakes. There's just too many tonight. We got to clean that up. But you know, there were some good things. We won expected score. You know, held Shea under 20. He ended up with 7 turnovers. Guys played hard. We just got to do a better job with execution. It comes down to just the attention to detail on that, and I know we'll clean things up and be better.
4: Did you find the execution errors to be primarily offensive or primarily defensive?
3: Primarily defensive. There were some things we did offensively that weren't necessarily what we had talked about, and sometimes, you know, ran a set and didn't do what we're supposed to do. But I mean, that always is going to happen. You know, I think the game plan defensively, when, you know, whether it was a coverage thing or Shea coverage, just seemed like every time, you know, we didn't execute, they hurt us. And then the other point of that was, you know, when they did get an offensive rebound, they absolutely killed us. We didn't do a good job of building back out on the offensive rebound.
4: There was a report that Jared Vanderbilt suffered a full dislocation of his finger. How is he doing?
3: I just talked to him. He's in as good a spirits as you can be in this situation. Obviously frustrated with what happened.
4: In that moment, just like, I don't know, can you just sort of describe the amount of pain he seemed to be in? I mean, from where we were sitting, it looked like...
3: Yeah, it looked. I went to go check on him because it just looked bad. I mean, he was audibly screaming and, you know, knew he'd done something. So we're obviously, you know, disappointed that happened, and it's a freak injury.
5: JJ, could you talk about sort of like the job that the guys did on Shea? And then obviously, you, like you said, held them under 20, and they still, you know, outplayed you guys or outscored you guys that much. Is that just sort of a testament to their incredible depth?
3: Oh, no. I mean, look, I think when we did our Shea execution, we did a good job. You know, the rotations out of that weren't always great. They're They got good players. They shot 16 for 28 on non-paint twos. Again, we did some good things. That 108-90 doesn't matter to me. We lost a game.
1: That was J.J. Redick, head coach of the Lakers. I was waiting for him to drop the Myron. Like, that score doesn't really indicate how close the game was, but he said, hey, a loss is a loss. Yeah. It was 108-90 Thunder over the Lakers. Matt Fontana, Myron Metcalf with you here tonight on Game Night here on ESPN Radio. Don't forget, NBA playoffs are on ESPN Radio. Catch postseason action on ESPN Radio on the ESPN app presented by Gusto. We're talking about performances by athletes over the age of 40. Bron trying to pull off an upset here. The Thunder, Franklin is out in Hawaii. They have an athletes over the age of 40 performance for us. Franklin, welcome to the show.
6: Yep. I've run marathons over the age of 40. At 224 over 40.
1: Yeah,
6: Another athletes in high lie and other games like cricket and rugby, they play all over the world, and tennis even, they have great athletes over 40.
1: It is very dependent on the sport, basketball. Franklin. Yeah, not just basketball. We appreciate the call. I mean, that's the thing, Myron. We were running through our own list, and it was a lot of baseball, which kind of lends itself to longer, you know, longevity, I should say, when it comes to the sport. It's funny you mentioned High Life. Have you ever seen High Life? It is a wild
0: Those are wild sports. And I think he mentioned he ran a marathon in like 2 hours 40. And 24, which is incredible. But like, imagine running the marathon and a 7'6" dude is just in your path trying to stop you from getting to the finish line. That's what LeBron is dealing with. So I still think it's the greatest thing we've seen over 40.
1: It is. And again, I think it does come back to the era of basketball that's being played right now. It's high pace. It's guys going back and forth. And I got a text from somebody tonight. They were talking about Bron. And the text went this. If he can win just two games, which is a tall task, against the Oklahoma City Thunder, this person believes that might actually be more impressive than his titles with the Miami Heat. And I was like, those were NBA championships. Yeah. And I get that he had the big three down there and Bosch and Wade. Yeah. And I get it. But he said if he could somehow take two games off of this Thunder team, that might actually be more impressive than his titles with the Heat. I'm not ready to go that far, but.
0: Nah, he's putting a little extra in his cooler.
1: A little sauce on
0: saying that.
1: Yeah, a little bit. Little Bron, I think, huge fan this person is that texted me. They're a huge Bron fan. And I think this team would be a tough one to do against the Oklahoma City Thunder. They're led by Mark Daigneault. We'll hear from him coming up. It's Game Night here on ESPN Radio, ESPN app, Sirius XM, Channel 80.
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15: I'm Matt Fontana. We have some history made in the Western Conference playoffs. Game one, Oklahoma City takes down the Lakers 108-90. Chet Holmgren led the Thunder with 24-12, but the history... Jay Gilgeous-Alexander with just 18 points tonight. That snaps his NBA record streak of 127 straight games with at least 20 points that dated back to November 1st of 2024. That streak is over. LeBron James had 27 points in the loss for the Lakers. Thunder take a 1-0 lead in that series. Pistons did the same tonight. Game one in the Eastern Conference. They beat the Cavs 111-101. Kate Cunningham with 23 points. Tobias Harris had 20. Cavs committed 19 turnovers in the loss. Detroit snapped a 12-game postseason losing streak to the Cavs. They hadn't beaten them since 2007 in the playoffs. The NHL draft lottery tonight. Toronto Maple Leafs get the top overall pick. They had the fifth best odds. On the ice, Colorado gets a 5-2 win over the Wild. They take a 2-0 series lead there. To golf, John Rahm committing to play to the DP World Tour this summer. He has paid a $3 million fine. This does make him eligible for the Ryder Cup coming up in 2027. And to baseball, Dodgers fall to the Astros 2-1. Shohei Ohtani took the loss. He's giving up two runs, striking out eight. More game night with myself and Myron Metcalf coming up here on ESPN Radio.
7: Michelle Smallman, and coming up Wednesday, the Knicks have been on an historical run, but will that continue in game two, or will Philly be able to get back into the series? 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

0: of 20-plus point games. 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And tune in. He's Myron Metcalf. I'm Matt Fontana. But let's head to it live. Shea Gilgeous-Alexander at the podium.
1: One of my coaches always said, like, the tallest guy on the floor is always open. Like, you can always throw it up in the air and he'll go get it. And I try to use that as much as I can.
2: You mentioned a few games ago that the worst version of Chet that we're going to see is today's version because he only gets better. Just when did you kind of realize, once he walked in the doors, that he had a different level of work ethic?
1: The first day, when he walked in the doors, he just, you could just tell, like, how much he cares about the game and his game. Like, he really wants to maximize his potential. And that's, like, that's all it comes down to, really and truly. Like, a guy that wants to be the best version of himself, gives himself the best chance to get there. And usually it works out for guys like that. He just wants it really badly.
3: Shea, we know as a team you all have one common goal, but I wanted to ask you about Jarrett McCain and his time that he's been here. What have you seen from him? It seems like he's really kind of stepped into and embraced his role.
1: Yeah, he's been great. When his number's called, he's been ready. Feels like every time, which is really hard to do, coming to a new situation, having to move and all that stuff, all the outside distractions. But he's had 2 feet in the circle, we call it. But he's a great teammate, obviously a really good player, and he's out there for a reason. He helps us win, and he's helped us win multiple games and big time games this season, and he did so again tonight.
4: Shea, as far as you being double teamed most of the night and what have you, kind of like a shooter gets a rhythm, the more he sees shots go in, the more that you had a chance to kind of pass out of the double team. Did you get like a rhythm of kind of you knew where you wanted to go with the ball, or you could see more options as you went along with as much as they doubled?
1: As the game goes on, like, you understand more so like how they're rotating around it, and what spacing we can have behind it to give ourselves the best opportunity to have an advantage. And like I said, it took us a little bit to get to like that type of stuff clicking tonight, but we eventually got there and we're pretty good in the second half. Those type of things, like, ultimately it's the easiest form of basketball. Like, I'd much rather do that than have to go one-on-one all night over somebody. Like, my teammates on the back end playing 4-on-3 is what you play for. Every play starts for us to create an advantage, and just to be given an advantage, we'll play that as much as we can. I think we did a good job of attacking that confidently tonight.
5: Shea, how would you compare the version of Chet you have right now, especially on the offensive end, to at this time last year in the playoffs?
1: Yeah, completely different player. Last year he was coming off a big injury, obviously, so his legs weren't as underneath him. He just, like, really used those experiences last postseason and this summer to really get better. And then he just looks, like, super fresh out there. Like, everything looks strong. He's getting to his spots. He's rebounding. He's finishing plays, altering stuff at the rim. Like, he's exactly who we need him to be and who we expect him to be, and he's been great so far this postseason.
5: How would you grade?
0: That was Shea Gilgeous-Alexander following a big win tonight for the Oklahoma City Thunder, 108-90. Matt Fontana, Myron Metcalf with you. And, you know, a streak comes to an end, 127 straight games.
6: It's crazy.
0: That Shea had scored at least 20. Isn't that insane? All the way back to November 1st of 2024, 127 straight. And he had 18 tonight, so he was close. I was kind of wondering, too, if, like, Dagnall might put him back out there in the last couple of minutes to get it.
6: Keep it going.
0: Yeah, all streaks must come to an end one way or another. But, you know, you heard him kind of even talking there, Myron. He was asked a lot about Chet and his teammates, but I loved his answer there. He goes, yeah, I'd much rather be giving it up to some other guys or making the right pass on the floor than having to go one-on-one all the time. He's that talented. He's that good that he can do it. But he loves playing the game the right way.
6: Yeah, I mean, I think that's why this OKC team has a chance to win multiple championships in a row. I mean, other teams have had that window. We thought Boston, Milwaukee, Denver, but they're just built perfectly. Like, this is as close to a perfect team as you can get. The size they have, just being good on both ends of the floor, the depth. I don't know what you do to slow them down. And I think that, to me, is why maybe they're not even chasing just the ring. Maybe they're chasing history to be viewed as one of the best teams we've seen over the last decade.
0: Yeah, and especially I mean, victim of the moment, I guess, a little bit, because Shea is in his prime, and I don't expect that prime to be a short prime. Like, he's going to be here for a long time. And to see how this team has been built, and he's got some great talent around him, but I guess you look at Shea and just know he's not going anywhere, and we can build around him for a long time to come. And he's a guy that plays the game right, and he's just so diverse in how he can do it. His offensive game at times is completely unstoppable. Like, I want to paint it to be such an easy picture of like, okay, see, just as long as you have Shea, you're good, because they built this juggernaut with good trades and good draft picks. But that's one guy I do not expect to be playing basketball anywhere else, potentially in his career, and certainly not for a long time. Like, he's just somebody you say, that's the cornerstone. He's not going anywhere, and we're going to put the pieces around him for a long time.
6: Yeah, I mean, the counter to that is, like, we were having similar conversations about Giannis and Jokic and Jaylen Brown and Jason Tatum. I think the challenge is the supporting cast gets a lot more expensive going forward. So that'll be the question for me is, can you continue to surround them, surround SGA with the young pieces you need to compete, but also the veterans, the Carusos, guys like that, Hartenstein. I think that'll be the challenge from a front office perspective, but you're right. They're going to have the nucleus of a championship team as long as SGA, and I think Chet is part of that as well. They look dangerous. They look like they can do this for a very long time.
0: They do, and I think more about the experience that they have gained even in this short time of them being together, already a championship. Certainly the huge odds on favorite. If you go to DraftKings, they tell you they're going to go back-to-back and win it again. But I still see a team, as good as they are, that do the little things and play the game in their style and their way. And what can you really learn from that opening round series against the Suns? Probably not a whole bunch. What can you learn from this Lakers series against a depleted team? We'll see kind of how it goes. But the one thing about this team, Myron, especially in the playoffs, I don't see them mess around. And I say that, you know, we were talking about the Cavs earlier against the Pistons and a great game for the Pistons and things like that. Even some of the best teams, I see them get bored, or I see them kind of take an opponent lightly. Like, this Thunder team is just so much about business. And I don't know if that's Mark Daigneault. I don't know if that's SGA, just kind of how it's built. But I just see this team that is just laser focused on every single game they play, no matter who the opponent is.
6: Yeah, I mean, I think that just comes from the origin stories of all these guys. I mean, you look at SGA at Kentucky. He wasn't sort of this immediate star. And then he kind of came on strong late in that season. He played down there. And then with the Clippers, I don't think anybody thought he could be a superstar when he was traded to OKC. So I think this is just a guy who, yes, he's the MVP, but it wasn't like we knew that. I mean, he's a dude who had to earn it. And I think when he plays with that perspective, it helps everybody develop that same level of humility.
0: Let's head out. Chad called us, 1-888-SAY-ESPN. He's driving back from the game. Chad, what was it like in the arena tonight for the big win for the Thunder?
7: Oh, man, the OKC Thunder fans, they brought it tonight. They definitely brought the Thunder and gave a spark to the team tonight, so to take it over to the Lakers.
0: What'd you think, Chad? What was probably the big, I mean, Chet had a solid game. We talked about Shea's streak kind of coming to an end, but sitting there watching it, what was one of your favorite things about the Thunder tonight?
7: And seeing Chet come alive tonight. I mean, he had a double-double, I believe, 24 points,
0: yep.
7: 12 or 13 rebounds. I mean, you know, he came alive. That's the Chet that he is right there, and he came to play in playoffs tonight, and he really picked the team up. So it was great. But just watching McCain, you know, shooting like he did from the 3-point line, I think he was like 75%, almost 80% from the 3-point. That just lit the place up when he just nailed those threes. I think he hit three in a row right there. The place just went nuts after that. So, I mean, it's wonderful watching these guys support each other, playing tough defense and just having fun.
0: Well, Chad, safe drive home for you. Got one in the books there at Paycom. We really appreciate the call. And you could feel it too, Myron, like that vibe in Oklahoma City. The fans are now obviously well experienced on what it takes to get to an NBA championship and win it. And it's just a fun environment to see everybody wear the shirts. And something to think about all the fans when they wear the shirts or not. Well done by Thunder fans. I thought they did a pretty good job with that tonight.
6: Well, I mean, it's amazing for a team in that market to be the best team, not the best team in the NBA. And not even just that, a team with a chance to maybe go on a run here if they stay together.
0: Yeah, and that's the thing. Do you start getting guys not taking the max, keeping a little bit of money on the side, trying to keep some guys around? Because no question about their destination. Anybody that could find their way to Oklahoma City, I'm sure they would. And that's a powerful tool to have, certainly, as you go on. Well, LeBron, he did everything he could tonight. He had 27. We'll hear from him after the game. Lakers down 0-1, situation he's been in before. We'll hear from Bron coming up. It's game night right here on ESPN Radio, ESPN app, and Sirius XM, Channel 80.
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0: Here's LeBron on a breakaway. Got in front of everybody. Slam dunk.
2: Boy, they're letting contact go tonight, Harlan.
0: And they're letting it go on Shea.
2: Yes,
0: which
2: exactly.
0: Is really rare. That's how it sounded on 710 ESPN LA. LeBron, 12 points in the first quarter. Wouldn't be enough. He finished with 27. It was the Thunder, 108-90 in game one of the Western Conference semifinals. Matt Fontana, Myron Metcalf with you tonight here on Game Night, ESPN Radio, ESPN App, Sirius XM, Channel 80, and TuneIn, presented by Progressive Insurance. Bron, 27, 6 assists, 4 rebounds. You know, Rui Hachimura had 18, DeAndre Ayton had 10, Marcus Smart had 12, an abysmal night from Austin Reeves. He only had 8. 3 of 16, bench was nothing. It was just Bron, and that's going to unfortunately be, I think, maybe how this series goes without Luka. You don't expect Austin Reeves to be that bad. He got banged up, but it's going to fall a lot on LeBron James' shoulders. Let's hear from Bron after the game, following the loss from the locker room.
3: LeBron, you talked to us this week about you knew the challenge that it would be to beat a team like OKC. JJ said there were parts of the game where you guys played well and other areas you didn't. Where do you feel like the biggest gap between what you need to do and what you're able to do tonight?
4: Well, I just felt we had some game plan breakdowns, you know, on what we've been preparing for. We had some breakdowns, and they're going to test you, obviously. They're going to see how many times they can make you have game plan, breakdowns or game plan discipline, and we had a few, almost too many, obviously, versus a team like this, and we know what they're capable of doing. They can go on a run where it's like, okay, we got it right here, 2-possession game, 3-possession game, and then boom, it's a double-digit lead, and that's what some of the great teams do, so just can't have compound mistakes over it.
3: Those things, is just the actual film itself help for the cleanup, or is it just the
4: help? I mean, yeah, we have enough knowledge. I mean, shit, we already been in the postseason now. Seven games tonight is our seventh game of postseason. So we have the knowledge, but we will see it. So we have to be ready for what they bring to the table as well.
3: You had ball protection. It was better in the first half than in the second half. Would you say that was some of the game plan discipline on your guys' end, or do you think they were starting to maybe, you know, get a little bit of a better read on what you guys were doing?
4: No, we just got to be better with the ball.
5: Offensively, LeBron, obviously when you guys lose Luka, Austin is a month, it's going to be tough. Just like, what are you seeing on that end of the floor right now? Where is it sticky, and how can you guys lean stuff up on that end?
4: So, yeah.
5: Where do you think the offensive issues are coming from right now? Obviously, that's
4: the
5: great defense.
4: Offensive issues coming from?
5: Yeah.
4: Yeah, we have a guy that averaged 37 a game. We averaged 35 this year. 33 and a half.
5: Yeah.
4: I mean, what are you asking?
5: Okay, well, I'm asking. I mean, like, you got.
4: There's the issues right there. We're playing against the number one defensive team in the NBA, as far as the ratings and everything. And when you play against great defense, you have to have guys that can attract multiple defenders on the floor at all time. Even I feel like we had great shots. We got some great shots tonight. We missed them. When you play against the world champions, you, having a guy that averages 34, 6, and 8, and 8, and 9, whatever the hell, that's special. So we have to be better at finding ways to get to the blender, finding ways to get to the paint. You know, we know they're a paint-swarming team, so we have to be better with, you know, get into the paint, not turn the ball over, and then shoot with confidence. But I feel like we got some really good looks. But, shit.
5: That was the first time that they was holding the 20 all season. You guys held them to the team someone away. Just what was working was defensively, you stayed trying to hide this.
4: We're down one. Same. Shea versus the Lakers. It's Lakers versus the Thunder. We're down 1-0. That's the main thing. Keep the main thing, and that's who win or lose. That's all it's about.
0: It's LeBron James following loss, keeping it about as real as he can, too. Myron Metcalf, Matt Fontana with you on Game Night. And yeah, you're losing 30-odd some points per game. I don't know, Myron, just me. I don't know how you feel about it. Like, I could see LeBron trying to probably not try to take a shot at his teammates about stepping up and things, but he's just, it's a reality. It's a fact. You don't have Luka, that's 30-odd some points.
6: Yeah.
0: Austin Reeves didn't have a good night. I mean, it just kind of is what it is.
6: Yeah, I mean, LeBron's been doing this for more than two decades,
1: Like, he understands their disadvantages. I think we all know Austin Reeves isn't close to 100%. And without Luka, it's just going to be difficult. I think J.J. Redick said it as well. They just don't have any margin for error. You can't make mistakes against this team. They're just too good. I think that's what LeBron was spelling out.
0: And he mentioned it about the scoring. Well, the opposite would that be defense? He nearly said about Oklahoma City and certainly the height with Chet and Isaiah Hartenstein and Lou Dort, who was very good on defense. They present a lot of different matchup issues when it comes to defense. So maybe that's the way out. And the Lakers are certainly not a team that you would look at and say play stellar defense, because usually it was, again, a lot of scoring. Well, the scoring's not there. And maybe finding that different way, even like LeBron said, just to be aggressive, to try to get to the rack, try to get to the paint, maybe get some guys in foul trouble. That's it. But to your exact point, too, those are thin margins, and that's a tough way to win in the NBA when you're facing a team like the Oklahoma City Thunder.
1: Yeah, and again, even at full strength, we might still be having the same conversation about how difficult it is to beat OKC. But to Bron's point, without Luka, with Austin Reeves hurting, when your top two guys, two of your top guys are not available to contribute the way you want them to, how do you beat a team like OKC? Like, I think OKC, when you hear J.J. and LeBron and all these other teams talk about them, man, I think they got a chance to be one of the better teams, maybe the best post-Golden State Warriors team we've seen.
0: I would agree. And they're certainly set up for that success. And now that you have added in the experience that they have had, this is a dynasty. We are witnessing the start of a dynasty. I know people want to start about what they qualify it with. Like, you got to win 3 out of 4, or you got to win 3 in a row, or do things. Like, without a doubt, this Oklahoma City team is a dynasty, and they're not going to be going anywhere anytime soon. And how that potentially changes the landscape of the NBA is super interesting on how the rest of the offseason goes. I think that's a great mark for an NBA dynasty. Did you change the league? Did you have teams changing their strategy? Did you have players leaving your conference or changing who you were going to play against because they wanted to avoid you? That is quite the mark of a dynasty. And especially with the run that the NBA was just on, like, to your exact point, post the Warriors, what was it, 7 straight new champions, right, over and over again? I think that's coming to an end. And you're going to sit there and pretty much be the favorite for the Thunder, not just this year, as they were pretty much wire to wire. They're going to be next year as soon as it comes back out, and probably the year after that. And it's led by Shea, it's led by Chet. And that's an interesting part about not just where the Lakers are at, but the rest of the league. Is there a way to crack this code? Is there a way to find out how to beat the Thunder? I mean, I'm sure there's got to be. You know, injuries are a part of the game. We don't wish it on anybody, but there's got to be a way some team, and maybe it's the Spurs. Maybe it is Wemby. Well, they didn't win last night. You know, they might not even make it. They might not even be there. Is it Gobert and to go up against them? I don't know, but somebody's going to have to work hard to try to find a way to what the matchup is to beat the Thunder, if that even exists.
1: Yeah, I mean, if they play this well, it's going to be hard to beat them. I mean, they got to win another championship before the dynasty talk is valid, but they look like they're on the way to doing that. The Knicks might be the best team to stop them, maybe, the way they're playing, but I don't know if anyone playing right now can top them in a 7-game series.
0: No, and that's, you're right, the 7-game series part of it is really the big factor, and that's why, you know, more often than not, the better team advances out of that, because you have the adjustments, but game after game, home, away, however it goes. And that's another part of this. I think the Thunder are extremely motivated to get back to rest and get this over with. They swept the Suns out. Even people say, oh, maybe they'll get a game on them. Just watching how this game went tonight, with all due respect to LeBron and the Lakers, we might be looking at the same thing. And I'm sure the Thunder know at this point how much that rest means for them, whoever they would face in the Western Conference Finals. To sit back while they're still playing is a powerful, powerful thing. Coming up, we're going to be joined the voice of the Oklahoma City Thunder. That's next. It's game night here on ESPN Radio, ESPN app, and Sirius XM, Channel 80.
6: Hey, this is Rich Eisen. Coming up on Wednesday, Andrew Whitworth joins us to talk some NFL. UCLA head football coach Bob Chesney stopped by in studio. 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
0: Fontana, two game ones in round two. We start out west. It was the Oklahoma City Thunder getting a 108-90 win over the LA Lakers tonight. They were led in scoring by Chet Holmgren. He had 24 points, 12 rebounds, 18 points for Shai Gilgeous-Alexander. In the process of getting those 18 points, though, that actually snaps his NBA record streak of 127 straight games with at least 20 points. That dated back all the way to November 1st of 2024. In the loss for the Lakers, LeBron James had 27 points. Austin Reeves struggled. He only had 8 on 3 of 16 shooting. To the Eastern Conference, it was the Pistons getting a 10 lead on the Cavaliers. They take a 111-101 win in game one. Kate Cunningham with 23 points. Tobias Harris had 20. Cavs committed 19 turnovers in the loss. Detroit snaps a 12-game postseason losing streak to the Cavs. They hadn't beaten them in the playoffs since 2007. Off the court, the NBA fined Celtics star Jaylen Brown $50,000 today for criticizing officials. He did that on one of his Twitch streams. To the NHL draft lottery tonight, the Toronto Maple Leafs get the top overall pick. They had just an 8.5% chance fifth best odds. They are expected to be taking Penn State phenom Gavin McKenna with the first overall pick. On the ice tonight, Colorado 5-2 winners over the Wild. They lead that series 2-0. Back to game night here on ESPN Radio alongside Myron Metcalf, Matt Fontana with you.
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18: 20.5 to play, the shot clock's off, and the Thunder will dribble it out and into a game one win in the Western Conference semifinal against the Lakers, and they do it in fine, extended, methodical fashion. As the night wore on, they wore the Lakers down and hold LA to 90 points in the opener, flexing defensive muscle and timely shooting. A Chet Holmgren double-double with 24 points and a dozen rebounds helped the Thunder lose game one, 108-90, rout of the Lakers. Game two coming up on Thursday at 8:30.
0: That's how it sounded on 98.1, the sports animal on the call. Matt Pinto joining us here on game night. Matt Pinto, Matt Fontana, Myron Metcalf alongside tonight for game night here on ESPN Radio, the all-new ESPN app, SiriusXM Channel 80, as well as TuneIn, presented by Progressive Insurance. To talk about that big Thunder win, radio voice of the team, Matt Pinto, joining us tonight. And Matt, I loved your call there because it was even a conversation that Myron and I were having about this Thunder team, where one of the most impressive things to me is how they don't mess around. They don't take any of their opponents lightly. Even the runs the Lakers went on, they just handle their business so well. Do you think that is the most impressive thing about this Thunder team, is their mentality?
19: Yeah, I think, and that comes from an incredible connectivity that they have. I've been in the league as a broadcaster for 35 years, and I've never seen a team that's this trusting of each other, that's this non-agendized. They're just all about winning, and they all recognize they have roles. When they're on the floor, they know that if they're not getting the job done, especially defensively, there's somebody behind them that's itching to get in. And Mark Daigneault has shown in this ascension for the team, he's not going to shy away from calling on virtually anybody. Jared McCain, an X factor in game one, was brilliant when he was out there and showed a fearless ness that he showed on the offensive end. They helped this team separate itself from the Lakers ultimately by the winning margin. So this group of guys, they play for each other. They are all about winning, and you see that game to game. The level of consistency is pretty extraordinary. And again tonight, their bench outscores Laker reserves 34-15 in the non-Shai Gilgeous-Alexander minutes. OKC was consistently dominant in game one, and I think that's what separated them from LA to lead this series 1-0.
0: And Matt, when you think about the Thunder, obviously a lot of the attention goes to Shai and what he brings, but he talked a lot in postgame about being the distributor, about playing the right way. When you think about what he's able to create for the rest of the guys, Chet, obviously a leading scorer there. Is there somebody else that really steps up or, in your mind, benefits the most from playing alongside Shai?
19: Well, A.J. Mitchell, in the absence of Jalen Williams, J-Dub, throughout the course of this season has really grown as a player on both sides of the ball and has a fearlessness about the way he approaches things. And I thought tonight he was tremendous when the Thunder began finally separating themselves substantially from the Lakers. He knocks down a three from the corner, gets fouled by Smart. That's a four-point play that boosts an eight-point lead to 12 going to the fourth quarter. He was pretty relentless in what he generated for himself and others. He had four assists, scored 18 points in 28 minutes. And I think his continued growth and evolution as a player has just fortified this team, because J-Dub's a substantial absence that you don't feel as much, because Mitchell is really he dives into the challenges on both sides of the ball. He was the guy chiefly responsible for Austin Reaves going 3 of 16 from the field and 0 of 5 on threes in game one because of his defense on ball against Austin Reaves.
0: Talking with Matt Pinto, of course, radio voice of the Oklahoma City Thunder, joining us here on game night. He's Myron Metcalf. I'm Matt Fontana. Matt, how much do you think it matters to the Thunder to dispatch the Lakers quickly? I mean, we understand how good the Thunder are. They take their opponents seriously and all that. But how much do you think it matters to them to try to get as much rest as possible for that run potentially through to the finals?
19: Well, I would say this. They don't ever look ahead, and that's really a positive trait they carry. So they're always in the present moment and really committed to bring their identity and give all they have to what the challenge is. So you can expect that throughout the course of the series, the same way they delivered it against the Suns in round one, a sweep in which they won each game by double digits, with the exception of the last game, which they won by 9, and they're back in a double-digit victory column tonight by 18. But I think that the Thunder learn. And as they've ascended to win it all a season ago, guys, they were challenged twice in 7-game series, game sevens being at home in the Western semis a year ago against Denver, and then the NBA finals against Indiana. So they would prefer not to be taxed and face that same sort of win-or-go-home sort of scenario, but they recognize that in this series they're dealing with a legend in LeBron James, they're dealing with an outstanding rising head coach in J.J. Redick, and a veteran-laden team. So it's not going to be easy. Doesn't mean they won't sweep this series or win in five. I suspect that likely is the outcome, but it's not going to come easily. It didn't tonight. Although they won the game by 18, it was not an 18-point game the vast majority of it. They had to find a way to execute in a game that they were, frankly, a bit rusty. They were not as on their game in this one as they had been in the previous four on this playoff run.
1: Matt, why do you feel like this team is built to be a dynasty? We've had a lot of teams that have looked really good, didn't win multiple championships. Why is OKC different?
19: I don't know that they are. I mean, they're going to need to prove that. So I'm not going to jump out on that limb. I think that, you know, we live in an age where there's that instant gratification and people want to draw quick conclusions. I just think that's not wise. This team needs to prove it again in this run with a different team, with a different level of challenges they'll be confronting, whoever it is that they deal with. If they survive the Lakers and move to the Western Finals, there's nothing to say that they're going to find a way to replicate what they accomplished a year ago. They know that. They know that every challenge is unique and different, and they need to apply the learning that they're committed to on a daily basis. That's trite. It may sound boring, but that's the way they operate, and that's the way they'll continue to operate in whatever they confront from here on this postseason spurt. Now, there's no doubt they would love to make history. They would love to win a second consecutive championship. It hasn't happened in, what, 9 years, 8 years, since the Warriors did it in 17 and 18. But it doesn't just come based on what they accomplished a year ago, and because maybe they're the deepest team and could be the most talented team in the NBA. It requires of them to execute game to game and to be about the present moments.
0: Oklahoma City Thunder get an 18-point win tonight, 108-90 over the Lakers. We're talking about it with Matt Pinto, radio voice of the Thunder, joining us here on Game Night. Part of that dynasty conversation that we were kind of even having, Matt, is just the growth of the team, was Mark Daigneault. Like, what have you seen over from him over the last couple of years as he's taken this team to the heights that they've reached thus far? Anything that you've really picked up on him, or even just this season of this team getting the new levels with their head coach?
19: He's incredibly consistent. There's not a different Mark Daigneault off of a loss or a win. He recognizes the process is where there's growth and gains for a youngish team, still the fifth youngest in the NBA. He's innovative. He's creative. He's willing to press buttons that you wouldn't really think of. I mean, this team can come with any array of lineups. They can win any way that you throw an opposing challenge at them, whether that's a double big with Chet Holmgren and Isaiah Hartenstein, which has taken a few minutes to have both guys adapt to their roles in playing together in tandem, and it's become a big strength of this team. They can go really small. They can play a guy like Alex Caruso at center, as they did in Game 7 against the Nuggets to survive that Western semi a year ago against Jokic. So they have such versatility on the roster. It's a really well put together roster by Sam Presti. And Mark Daigneault looks to maximize every ounce of it. And he does that day to day and game to game. Really impressive the way he's found a groove with the guys around him. They all have bought in. They all trust his leadership, and it shows.
1: Matt, I feel like Russell Westbrook could come back and people would still love him and really praise him. It feels like SGA obviously is taking on that role now. What has he meant just to the city, beyond what he's done on the court?
19: Well, because he's so consistent and very, very humble, it really fits in with what's called the Oklahoma Standard here. This is a community that I think really prides itself in its ability to rebound. They went through the devastation of the Oklahoma City bombing here, and the recovery they've shown and the capacity to rebound and be for one another is very much the way the Thunder have operated themselves as an organization. One of the things Sam Presti does with every new Thunder player that's signed is bring them immediately to the memorial. So they have a sense of the community around them. This team makes so many public appearances to thank the community for the way they've supported this relatively new team, only in its 18th season of existence after the move from Seattle. But Shea embodies all of that. Shea is about the recognition of it's a team sport. He's going to make the right play, even if, like tonight, he has 18 points, under 20 for the first time in memory. He makes what he believes to be the right play to force opposing defenses to pay when they pay him the attention they do. And I think this team really appreciates his work ethic, what he's about in terms of the core of him as a person, and it really connects. It really is a representation of what Thunder basketball has long been under the guidance of Sam Presti and now with Mark Daigneault as the head coach.
0: Really appreciate your time, Matt Pinto, radio voice of the Thunder. Enjoy the win tonight, Matt. Have some great calls for the rest of the playoffs, and we'll catch up on with you down the road, all right?
19: Guys, I'm incredibly blessed to be in this organization with this team. They're just a marvel to watch game to game. I appreciate you guys inviting me on tonight. Thank you.
0: Yeah, enjoy the ride. There he goes, Matt Pinto. Potentially another ring coming his way as well as a member of the team with the radio voice there. They got a really good look at it this season coming up, Myron.
1: Well, I know he said to slow down on the dynasty talk, but outside of what the Knicks have done the past couple of games, I just don't know who stands in their way if they keep playing like this.
0: Especially exactly how they play. It seems defeatist in a way because you'd love to have some exciting games and some potential there, but it is a tough go when you play those Thunder. 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

0: They come back from 3-1 on the Magic, win three straight there, and they easily dispatch the Cavaliers tonight to take game one of round two. It's all cooking for them right now. It's game night right here at ESPN Radio, the all-new ESPN app, SiriusXM Channel 80, and TuneIn. He's Myron Metcalf. I'm Matt Fontana, and we're so happy to be joined by Omari Sankofa, the second Pistons reporter for the Detroit Free Press, and of course, co-host of the Pistons Pulse podcast. Omari, really appreciate your time tonight, and would you agree with that? The Pistons really trying to, I guess Omari's like, tonight the prime example of what the Pistons need to be. They forced turnovers. Cade was their leading scorer. Just seems to all be clicking for them right now.
1: Yeah, thanks for having me. I would agree with that. I think for the most part, this game went according to script for them. They forced 19 turnovers for 31 points, and no team forced more turnovers than them in the regular season. So getting that going was huge. Just contributions up and down the roster. Dennis Jenkins, Tobias Harris, Duncan Robinson, multiple guys stepping up in the scoring column. And then Durin, you know, I thought had a really strong night on the boards and then anchoring the paint as well. So they led by 18 in the first. Cleveland did tie it midway through the fourth, but obviously they closed out for a 10-point win. So I think they accomplished what they wanted to tonight.
2: I want you to take me back to game six against Orlando. They're down 24 points. What has happened?

0: since then that has maybe impacted what we saw tonight?
1: They woke up. You know, I think throughout the regular season, obviously a 60-win team has some level of resiliency. And, you know, I think in that moment, it was just a microcosm of just how that entire series went for them. You know, they dropped game one, they were down 3-1, and then you're down 22 at halftime, 24 early in the third. And, you know, they just came out with a renewed focus, a renewed resolve, and, you know, basically just decided, we are not going to lose this game. And, you know, I think you have to be a really good team, a really focused team to just flip a switch like that. But they did flip that switch. They completely shut down Orlando defensively. They missed 23 straight shots, which is pretty insane. And, you know, held them to 18 in the fourth quarter. So they're a really good defensive team. They do have a switch that they can flip when they need to. And that was probably the most dramatic example of it, but that's essentially what happened.
2: Talking about the Pistons, Omari Sankofa II, Pistons reporter for the Detroit Free Press, joining us here on Game Night, Matt Fontana and Myron Metcalf. Omari, you mentioned some of the other guys out there. Who do you believe is the second most important player on the Pistons behind Cade?
1: I would go with Asar Thompson. He had a little bit of a quieter night tonight. But, you know, he still had 8 rebounds, 5 assists, I believe 11 points. But just the havoc that he wrecks defensively, just the job he does on the other team's best perimeter guys. Tonight, he spent a lot of time on Donovan Mitchell, who started off hot and kind of slowed down as the game went on. You know, I think Asar showing, you know, why he likely will be first-team All-NBA, and if Victor Wembanyama didn't exist, he'd probably get a little bit more love for Defensive Player of the Year as well. But he really embodies their defense. He's the head of the snake, and if Kay's the organizer, I think Asar is their defensive engine and allows them to get to that level.
0: This is obviously a team that was the top seed in Eastern Conference, but I feel like a lot of casual fans don't acknowledge them as such. Why do you think Detroit, despite having that status, still face a lot of doubters entering this postseason?
1: I think part of it is just that they just got here. And it's a combination of that. I mean, this is a team that won 14 games 2 years ago, and they've really exceeded expectations 2 years in a row to get to where they are now. You know, so I think there's probably just a little bit of lag there of, you know, people seeing that this is a legit team. Even a lot of national pundits kind of saw them as the third or fourth best team in the East coming into the playoffs. And obviously here they are 1-0 in the Eastern Conference semifinals. So they, you know, we'll see what happens with them popularity-wise. I think Cade is a guy who will get a lot of fans watching. And as they continue to win, more people will tune in. But, yeah, I think they just got there, and that's a big part of it. I think people are just starting to wake up to the type of team they are and what they can do.
2: Omari Sankofa II, Pistons reporter for the Detroit Free Press, co-host of the Pistons Pulse podcast. Really appreciate your time tonight, and enjoy the rest of the series against the Cavs.
1: No, absolutely. Thank you for having me.
2: There you go. So Omari Sankofa II joining us. And, you know, Myron, I think he's right on about people kind of waking up to this Pistons team, because now you got to take notice, right? 3 straight against the Magic. Really, we're just in control of that game against the Cavs tonight. And Cade certainly was a coming out party this year. He was on the national scene, got the Pistons the number one seed. But even how they played when he was out with his injury to maintain that number one seed, there just was that disrespect there. Because everybody goes, oh, you know, the Celtics. And okay, here come the Knicks and even the Cavs. And like you mentioned earlier, people just weren't really giving the due credit to the Pistons being the one seed, even they are. And all they've done this postseason is show why they really were the number one seed at the end of the season.
0: Well, I think, you know, in the Magic series, they were actually confirming all the doubts until that 24-point comeback. So there are a lot of people who are looking at that series and saying, see, I told you so. I think what we forget a lot of times, Matt, is that this is a new stage for young teams and young stars. Like, so forget what they accomplished during the regular season. This is a completely different task. This is not a place that they've been before. So when you're asking a guy in his mid-20s, early 20s, to be the leader of a team in this stage, throughout NBA history, everyone struggled in these moments for the most part. So I just think it took Cade and the Pistons some time to kind of get back into that rhythm and almost remind themselves of, as Omari said, that they were the top team in the Eastern Conference all year. Now they're finally starting to play like it.
2: And those other players, like you mentioned, Ausar Thompson, and, you know, even, I don't know if you're going to get 19 out of Duncan Robinson every night, but nice to have that. And then just the balance that they have with some of the other players. Tobias Harris has been there, is really kind of the veteran guy. And Jalen Duran's somebody that, you know, a lot of people, I don't want to say criticize, but they kind of look at him and wonder, there's moments that he looks like an all-star and should be an all-star and I believe was an all-star, right? Like, he's been there, and then there's other nights that it's not there as you need it. But if they could really get him going to a point, that just adds such a different dynamic to this team that I do wonder if they could be able to make a run to the finals, not just the finals, but even give something to the Thunder. But even then, just as the East goes, people still feeling like the Knicks are the better team or even the Cavs are a better team. This just seems like a massive opportunity for the Pistons to show people who they are.
0: Yeah, I mean, I think the Jalen Duren stuff is this is a contract year, a lot of money at stake, and he didn't really show up early in that Orlando Magic series. So I think the criticism was warranted. I think it was valid, but here he is with another opportunity to help this team advance, to your point. I think a lot of people believe the Knicks have a clear path, but the one seed is still sitting right there, and they look really good defensively tonight against Cleveland. Yes, Cleveland had a lot of mishaps, but Detroit was responsible for why the Cleveland Cavaliers kind of unraveled in that game.
2: Yeah, and again, not to look ahead because they certainly still have a battle coming with Cleveland, but even that matchup with the Knicks and some of the height advantage, that would be kind of where Jalen Duren comes in. And for the Cavs, to stymie them the way that the Pistons had, because even when the Cavs were getting in the paint, it was, a lot of those turnovers were just James Harden drove and he got shut off. It wasn't all just Jalen Duren. There were some other players getting down there and being physical in the paint, but that was the level that I think kind of shifted that game towards the Pistons, was the physicality in the paint. And Jalen Duren, again, double-double, 11 and 12 points and rebounds, not maybe the biggest stat number out there, but you could just feel his presence out there on a lot of different plays.
0: Yeah, and here they come. I mean, we're going to see what happens in the next game. They can continue.
2: It's going to be a lot of fun to see. We'll see how it goes. All right, not just game ones tonight, but we got plenty of game twos to get to coming up on Wednesday. We'll look ahead. It's game night here on ESPN Radio.
3: Here's Michelle Smallman, and coming up Wednesday, the Knicks have been on an historical run, but will that continue in game two, or will Philly be able to get back into the series? 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
10: I'm Matt Fontana. We had two playoff series kicking off tonight. We start in the Eastern Conference as it was the Pistons beating the Cavs tonight. 111-101. Detroit taking a 1-0 series lead there. Kate Cunningham led the way. He had 23 points. Tobias Harris with 20. Cavs committed 19 turnovers in the loss. Detroit also snapped a 12-game postseason losing streak to Cleveland. They hadn't beaten the Cavs in the playoffs since 2007. Speaking of streaks, one came to an end tonight for Shai Gilgeous-Alexander, but I think he'll take it. Oklahoma City got the win over the Lakers, 108-90, to take a 1-0 series lead there. In the process, though, Shai only had 18 points. That breaks his NBA record streak of 127 straight games with at least 20 points that dated back to November 1st of 2024. Chet Holmgren led the Thunder. He had 24 points and 12 rebounds. LeBron had 27 points in the loss for the Lakers. NHL draft lottery tonight. The Toronto Maple Leafs get the top overall pick. On the ice tonight, Colorado get a 5-2 win over the Minnesota Wild. Avalanche lead that series 2-0. To golf, John Rahm is committed to the DP World Tour after paying over $3 million in fines. He said he will play in 6 events on the European circuit. That also makes him eligible for the Ryder Cup next season. Game night rolls on with myself and Myron Metcalf right here on ESPN Radio.
3: Here's Michelle Smallman, and coming up Wednesday, the Knicks have been on an historical run, but will that continue in Game 2, or will Philly be able to get back into the series? It's on Sportsnet, like 6 a.m. Eastern, right here on ESPN Radio, ESPN2, and ESPNU.

0: the NBA. We got some game twos tomorrow night. It's game night right here on ESPN Radio, ESPN app, SiriusXM Channel 80, presented by Progressive Insurance. Myron Metcalf, Matt Fontana with you tonight. So we got Cleveland-Detroit underway tonight. We got the Lakers in Oklahoma City underway, and we get ready for tomorrow on a Wednesday night. 76ers, Knicks, Timberwolves, Spurs. Knicks really taking care of business in game one, and of course a little bit of a shocker in a way as Minnesota gets game one on the Spurs. Let's start out east though, Myron, with the Knicks and the 76ers. You know, we start with the 76ers squad that I look at, and I want to say I'm completely floored and shocked that they beat the Celtics. And I guess I am to a point, but I always believed that this Knicks team, if they could get healthy, and I know that's the giant if when it comes to Joel Embiid, but man, they got some talented guys, big Tyrese Maxey guy, and I don't know if, like, which 76ers team is going to show up in this series against the Knicks. I don't know.
1: Yeah, I mean, they may have peaked against Boston.
0: They're right, exactly.
1: Especially with the way Embiid played, can he stay healthy? I think those are all valid questions. But the Knicks have a path, and I don't know why we're surprised. This is a team that probably should have been in the NBA Finals last year. They fired Tibbs, and now you bring in Mike Brown. So, I mean, this is the same team that was right there on the cusp of the NBA Finals. And now the path has opened up. Yes, Detroit looks like they're playing better. That's still a young Detroit team. Cleveland has had all kinds of challenges. Still a relatively new backcourt after the James Harden trade. And now you don't have to deal with Jaylen Brown and Jason Tatum. So the path is there for the Knicks to get to the finals and maybe becoming the most difficult matchup in these playoffs for OKC.
0: And the thing is, with the Knicks, again, multiple faceted team, I think they are, and I'm shooting from the hip a little bit here, but I think they're one of the deepest teams in the playoffs left. Certainly, if not the most deep, one of them. It's also led by Jalen Brunson, too. He had 35 points in that game one win over Philly. Let's hear from Quentin Richardson, ESPN NBA analyst. He was on ESPN Radio a little bit earlier, and he discussed why he thinks Jalen Brunson is such a good matchup and why he is so good against Philadelphia.
2: It's one of those things, man. I think he just likes this matchup. He likes playing against them. He plays well. I don't know if it has anything to do, you know, with him going to Villanova and Philly and all of that. I don't know, but he definitely, like you say, by the numbers, he likes this matchup. And at some point, you know, you would expect that next game or something or sometime that, Nick Nurse and the Sixers try to deploy some type of something different. They got to hit him or jump him and blitz him off of those screening rolls and take the ball out of his hand. Because right now his comfort zone is at an elite level. He's just playing smooth basketball and knows what he wants to do. He's attacking where he wants to attack, and he's scoring when he wants to. And when somebody's going like that, you got to decide to double team him and hit him and take the ball out of his hand and make somebody else beat you. You just can't continue to let him score 35 plus points on you every night.
0: That's Quentin Richardson, ESPN NBA analyst, talking about Jalen Brunson and why he's such a good matchup against Philly. I mean, he brought up some great points, obviously the behind the scenes and the kind of matchup there, but it's also, I think that, again, on paper, probably should be a bigger rivalry than it's been, mostly just because Philly hasn't been healthy. But those are two teams that you have been expecting to be competing in the playoffs. It just hasn't quite come to fruition yet.
1: Yeah, I mean, I think he pointed to it. Like, I don't know that we've seen 100% Philly. What Embiid did against Boston, we haven't seen that consistently because he hasn't been healthy. And then you have a team that's really transitioned to Tyrese Maxey's team more than anything. I just think New York knows itself. And Jalen Brunson is obviously a very good player. This is where the experience matters. The Knicks have been here. The Knicks were in wars last season. They were right here as a team that advanced all the way to the last game of the Eastern Conference playoff picture, and they fell short. And now you're up against teams that just haven't had that experience. Embiid hasn't had that experience. Tyrese Maxey certainly hasn't had it as well. So I think Brunson is benefiting more from the experience factor in this series than anything else. This team knows what it takes to advance, and the Sixers collectively haven't had that experience yet.
0: We go out west where the Timberwolves got a game one win over the Spurs. And the story kind of within the story here was Victor Wembanyama with his block. So he set an NBA record for a playoff game with 12 blocks. Yes, it still came in a loss, but there was still something beyond that. Let's hear from Chris Finch. He's the Timberwolves head coach. He was at shoot-around earlier on Tuesday, and he said there's something up with some of those Wemby blocks.
3: When we looked at them, at least four of them were goaltending, maybe even a fifth. You know, it's kind of, to me, it's a little alarming that none of them were called. And, you know, here's a generational shot blocker who's 7'6", who goes after everything. And there's like no heightened awareness that these blocks could be, you know, goaltends. I mean, the third possession of the game was a goaltend, and it was a clean, obvious one. So let's just say there were four. That's 8 points. You know, the value of 8 points in an NBA game is massive. That's also 33% of his blocks were goaltending uncalled. And I mean, that's a huge number.
0: That was Chris Finch, Timberwolves head coach, talking about some of those blocks from Victor Wembanyama. Matt Fontana, Myron Metcalf with you tonight here on Game Night. And Myron, Webby's going to hear that. He's going to get asked about it. It's going to get brought up, like the game that's being played within the game here, just trying to get in the head of Wembanyama. I think welcome to the playoffs, right? And that's going to be something as an adjustment potentially for the Spurs. But I also think this, I want to get your thoughts on this. Like with Wembanyama, for being the size that he is that's never been seen before, there's also a chance that, yes, they are missing missed calls just because they've never seen a player of his stature playing the game before. It's been unseen and unheard of before. I'm not shocked that there might need to be a little bit of an adjustment when it comes to officiating.
1: Yeah, I mean, this is the first, right? A guy at that size, we've had big guys, but not guys who look like him.
0: Right,
1: and
0: right,
1: impact the game the way that he does. But I think this is also, again, more gamesmanship, as you mentioned, from the Timberwolves. And it didn't start with this. It started with Anthony Edwards is not going to be available for games 1 and 2. Of course, the T-Wolves put that out there. Of course, those were the early reports. Anthony Edwards, you might see him game 3 if you're lucky. He puts out a video, says, yeah, I'm working hard to come back, but it's probably unlikely. And then he shows up and he's ready to go in game 1. This is a team that understands that San Antonio has all the talent in the world. They don't have the experience. And I think that to me is what they're going after. I don't think they're talking to the refs. Like, I don't think they're saying, hey, refs, call goaltends. I think they're talking to Wemby and they're saying, hey, are you going to be as aggressive in this game now that we've called you out? That to me is just a genius move to try to get in the head of a young talent who hasn't been in this position before.
0: And you bring it up, which I think is so right on about this Spurs team. A lot of names that you look at and go, 2 years down the road, they get this little bit of playoff experience and they might be in the same situation that the Thunder are in, but they have to have it. And how the Spurs handle the adversity and handle, I don't want to say looking ahead either, because so many people discuss the Spurs, man, they might be the one to have the Thunder's number and they played them really well in the regular season. I mean, it'd be human nature, Byron, to sit there and go, all right, you know, we'll look ahead because the Thunder are just so high up on that pedestal that you could look ahead and then you forget, oh, wait, we got to play the Minnesota Timberwolves. We got to play Anthony Edwards, who, when healthy, is one of the best players in basketball. Rudy Gobert is one of the few guys in the NBA that probably could go up against Wembanyama and make things tough. You got some dogs and Naz Reid, Jaden McDaniels, guys that know what it takes to play in the playoffs. Julius Randle, Mike Conley, veteran guys. That's a good Minnesota team that you're going to see over there. And now out of this, is this something that is kind of wakes the Spurs up, or is that something that sent them even further down the hill with some of the thoughts that they might have, some of the gamesmanship, as you put it, that's going on out there?
1: I mean, the problem, Matt, is like they don't have experience to tap into, right? Yeah. So they can't say, you know what, this happened to us 2 years ago, 4 years ago. Anthony Edwards can say, hey, remember when we were in the Western Conference Finals battling Dallas? Remember how close we were? This is a team that's been tested. They've been in this before. San Antonio has no experience to go to. And I think that to me is why it's so smart to be the more experienced team, the veteran team, to make San Antonio question anything. If you can make Wimby think twice, that could be the difference on a potential game-saving block. So I just think they're attacking them mentally, and that is, to me, the fun part about the playoffs.
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0: What a night it was in the NBA, the NHL, playoff time abound. We got some baseball. We got it all going for you. It's game night right here at ESPN Radio, the all-new ESPN app, SiriusXM Channel 80. Tune in. 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And you know how we do it on game night.
1: All the way up on game night.
2: Nothing can stop me. I'm all the way up.
0: We start out west, as it really was mostly the Thunder tonight as they take down the Lakers.
3: Shuttling left across his body, floats to runner that's errant. Loose ball back tap, run down by Caruso, saving the ball from going over and back to McCain. Inside, Hogan found by McCain with a left-hand laser, and Chet thunders down a big two-hand rim rocker, rocking the Lakers world for a 96-77 Thunder lead as Chet's got 22.
2: Nothing can stop me. I'm all the way up.
4: Yeah, Chet Holmgren with the big moves tonight. That highlight was courtesy of 98.1 The Sports Animal. I tell you what, I think it could be an interesting series if you told me Luka was completely healthy, if Austin Reeves was completely healthy. But I don't know if you can beat this OKC team even at full strength, Matt. I think they're just maybe too good based on the way that they're set up, based on their depth and everything that Chet and SGA bring to the table.
0: I know this sometimes people read too much into this about they stack the players, like, oh, who's the best player, who's the second best player. Byron, like, you want Jalen Williams being out, this is probably a little testament to LeBron. I think Oklahoma City's got four of the five best guys in this series. Something about LeBron, like, he's in that conversation, best player for the Lakers, but star power gonna win out on that one.

0: be too much there for the Lakers to overcome. We go to the East in Detroit. They had one tonight.
1: Harden left wing against Duncan Robinson to the baseline. Shot blocked and caught by Jalen Duren. What a defensive play and what a great time to make it. Cade to forecourt. Cade to the lane. Deep to JD for a dunk.
2: This is the JD we're used to seeing, George.
3: Nothing can stop me. I'm all the way up.
2: That highlight was courtesy of 97.1 The Ticket. Listen, the Pistons, if you've watched them all year, man, they win ugly. That's just their game. You know, so what they did tonight against Cleveland, that wasn't abnormal. They want to be the tougher team. They want to be more physical. And they're very comfortable in games like the one that they played against Cleveland tonight. And I just think the question is going to be going forward, can Cleveland change the tone of the series? Can they play a more up-and-down style? Can they get Detroit out of that physical style that they like to play? Because tonight, that's Pistons basketball, and they're hard to beat when they play like that.
0: Yeah, we talked to Amari Sankofa the second a little earlier in the show, Pistons reporter for the Detroit Free Press, and he hosts the Pistons Pulse podcast as well. And I think he might have brought up even you, Myron, about smothering. And he goes, that's kind of what the Pistons do. They, like, smother you, like a picture, like an anaconda or something. Yeah. Just wrap you up and just kind of take you to some places you don't want to go. And that's exactly it. The Pistons force the Cavs into a lot of turnovers. To your point, they know how to win. They know how to win ugly sometimes and make you play their brand of basketball. And that's certainly on display. Now, is that going to work, you know, deep into the playoffs? We'll kind of see. But for right now, they're cooking. They won four straight, coming back on the Magic the way they did. It all worked out. Well, speaking of some Magic, the Maple Leafs got a little Magic tonight in the NHL draft lottery.
4: It comes down to one bouncing ball. Who gets the first pick of the draft?
5: Draw. 12. The number 12.
4: The number 12, the Toronto Maple Leafs, have won the NHL draft lottery, and Matt Sundin is smiling ear to ear.
3: Nothing can stop me. I'm all the way up.
2: Yeah, courtesy of ESPN. I mean, we toss around, I think, the Phenom label too easily, right? But you're hearing that attached is Gavin McKenna. I mean, people are saying Phenom. Like, those are the words they're using. And if this is a legitimate phenom, like Sidney Crosby, like Connor McDavid, and some of the other guys who've come into the NHL, this could be a franchise-altering move for the Maple Leafs, who got a lot of luck, and maybe they have a chance to draft the cornerstone of their franchise for the next 15 years.
0: And also, it's interesting to think about maybe the direction change this will be for Toronto in an offseason where William Nylander might not be there. They were thinking about maybe trading Austin Matthews. Like, what was going to be the direction of the franchise? This could put everything on hold for them as the potential addition of Gavin McKenna. Again, you never know how the picks go. Something crazy could happen, but it's pretty much a foregone conclusion that he is going to go number one, and that now is the pick of the Toronto Maple Leafs. To the diamond we go, and the Royals, one of the hottest teams in baseball.
4: Pitch. Collins drills it high in the air, deep right field. Delauder's to the wall. He's out of room. Isaac Collins sends one to the Royals bullpen. A line drive solo homer, and it's 5-3 in the bottom of the sixth. It's a 3-for-3 game for Isaac Collins.
3: Nothing can stop me. I'm all the way up.
2: Yeah, highlight courtesy of 96.5. The Fan. I mean, the Royals have been hot, and the Guardians have been atop the division, but the Royals are heating up at the right time. I feel like every year we get a little run from the Royals, no matter how well they're playing overall, and tonight was a big win.
0: Yeah, they've won 9 of their last 11 games, 8 out of their last 10, and how crazy is the AL Central? Tigers and Guardians are tied 18-19. The White Sox and the Royals are tied a half game back, and then the Twins are only a game and a half back right now, and none of those teams are above 500. So it's kind of where we're at with the AL Central right now, but it is a tight race this early in the season. To the National League we go. This was a little bit of a weird one between the Cubs and the Reds.
1: 1-0 pitch from Maul to Bush. Bushy with a chopper up the middle. It goes through into center field. Dansby's going to score. The Cubs are going to walk off the Reds 2 nights in a row. Then a try to block the ball. He did not. It gets by him, and Dansby scores easily, and the Cubs walk him off 2 days in a row. Michael Busch ties the game and then wins the game here in the 10th inning.
3: Nothing can stop me. I'm all the way up.
2: Yeah, highlight courtesy of Cubs Radio Network. I mean, you don't see Ellie De La Cruz make a lot of mistakes. I mean, he's been incredible. Made a few tonight. I mean, here's a Cubs team that we've been talking about how good they've been at Wrigley, but on the road here against a Reds team that hasn't been healthy, is still trying to get back to 100%, but that's a good win on the road for Chicago.
0: Yeah, like you said, that Ellie De La Cruz play was just kind of a weird one for him off to the side. And nice win there for the Cubs. Talking about teams trying to turn things around, that'd be the Boston Red Sox.
6: Pitch is swung on. That's line down the left field line. It is out of here again. Inside the pole and right for Willy Abreu. They go back to back. They keep pouring it on Valdez. A 10 spot in four innings.
3: Nothing can stop me. I'm all the way up.
2: Yeah, highlight courtesy of WEI 93.7 FM. I mean, if you're Chad Tracy, one way to win over the fan base that is just trying to figure out how their team spent all this money and started the year so poorly is to do what you did tonight. You beat a good Tigers team, destroyed them, and maybe this is the start of a turnaround. He's been good early on.
0: Yeah, and there's some life, too, because bench is cleared. Framber Valdez hit Trevor Story. They were out there, almost got into a fight, but that was it. Final one for tonight, it was all Phillies.
7: Ready to go, 3-2, blasted high and deep. Center field, Geloff drifting to the wall. He leaps, oh, and he could not come up with it, I don't think. He's down on the track, and it is gone into the bushes. It is a home run. Turner was standing at second. Harper was standing at first. What an effort by Geloff.
3: Nothing can stop me. 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
0: They have turned things around there, certainly in Philly. It's been rocking. Appreciate everybody joining us tonight for Game Night. 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
8: Hey, this is Rich Eisen. 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
14: 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Back is Edmonds. To the warning track, to the wall. It's gone. A grand slam. Home run. The magic continues. The Indians win.
13: The record came to an end April 4th, 2001. Since then, the Boston Red Sox set the new Major League Baseball record with 794 straight sellouts between 2003 and 2013. The historic sellout run for the Indians spanned over parts of seven seasons in which the team won five straight AL Central titles and made two World Series appearances. 2,123 days, 19.3 million tickets, 455, a number we all know.
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17: 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Rebound tip controlled by LeBron.
18: Oh, shoot that.
17: Three-pointer by LeBron. Good!
18: He hesitated a little bit.
16: Taking the ice in round two for game two.
19: Kadri all the way through, broken up by Minnesota, goes right back to Natchez. McKinnon for Natchez, working the near point. Now it's Gil McCarr, the deep slot. Down low for Nazem Kadri, wants to center it. Kadri holding.
16: Settling scores and swinging for defenses.
20: And the pitch is lined into the gap in right center field. Woods not going to catch this one. It's going to bounce between the two outfielders and roll to the wall. Keyshaw scores.
16: Plus, may the odds be in your favor.
21: 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Who gets the first pick of the draft?
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22: 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NBA action. We know it took the Lakers six games to get past Houston in round one. Thunder, meanwhile, playing just four in that series, and they rested after sweeping Phoenix. Tuesday, OKC hosting the opener of its conference semifinal with L.A. LeBron James will be bolting out of the gate in this one.
17: Austin Reeves dribbling. Reeves dribbles left. Got it to Marcus Smart. Smart driving. Puts up a runner. No good. Rebound tip controlled by LeBron.
18: Oh, shoot that.
17: Three-pointer by LeBron. Good.
18: He hesitated a little bit. LeBron has 8 points already, so he is dialed in offensively.
17: Hachimura dribbles right. Gets it to LeBron, who has been excellent. LeBron drives to the rim. Powers up. Scores again.
18: Yeah, I'm telling you. Keep going to it, man. They can't stop LeBron. He's determined to go for 40, looks like.
17: He's got 10 of the Lakers' first 16 points. Timeout OKC. Jay brings it into the front court. Here he is, head down, driving. See, it's hit. No whistle.
18: No whistle.
17: Here's LeBron on a breakaway. Got in front of everybody. Slam dunk.
18: Boy, they're letting contact go tonight, Arlen.
17: And they're letting it go on Shea.
18: Yes,
17: which
18: exactly.
17: Is really rare.
22: 7:10 ESPN LA. Lakers would have 26 points in the first quarter, 12 of them from LeBron James. But L.A. was still losing after that first quarter by five. And as for the Thunder in the second half,
23: Hardenstein up left sideline to Joe. Swiped out by LaRavia. Isaiah's got to get out of congestion. Does. Feeding Shea between the rings. Flashing left away from Smart. Down the lane. Leans in. Lays it up in there. Slithering by LaRavia for the deuce. Gilgeous Alexander has 18. OKC by 10 again. 80-70. Shuttling left. Across his body floats a runner that's errant. Loose ball back tap. Run down by Caruso. Saving the ball from going over and back to McCain. Inside. Hogan found by McCain with a left-hand laser. And Chet thunders down a big two-hand rim rocker. Rocking the Laker world for a 96-77 Thunder lead as Chet's got 22.
22: WWLS 98 won the sports animal. Thunder, a 108-90 win over the Lakers in game one. They take it by 18. Chet Holmgren had 24 points and a dozen rebounds. Second highest scoring game of his postseason career. And it comes in game one after the long layoff following that first round sweep.
1: I mean, we had a long time in between our last game, so you want to try and do your best to prepare for who you're going to be playing next. And once we knew that was the Lakers, we, you know, tried our best to not be surprised by anything. But at the same time, you can't get lost in that and forget about focusing on yourself and improving. And that's what we did in those practices this week. And then, you know, no matter what you expect to happen in the game, you know, you can only carry over, you know, what the game is showing you. You know, they showed us some different looks out there on both ends of the floor. I feel like we adjusted well when they changed things up. But I feel like we've seen, you know, a good majority of what you can do out there on the basketball court. So I don't think we're, like, surprised by anything.
22: Chet Holmgren, the fourth player in Thunder history with consecutive 20-point, 10-rebound playoff games. Durant, Westbrook, and SGA being the others. Shai Gilgeous-Alexander, 18 points in the Game 1 win, snapping a streak of 13 consecutive playoff games with at least 20 points. The Thunder, plus 87 this season, scoring third-best scoring differential by a defending champ in the first five games of a playoff run. They've won them all. ESPN analyst Jhené Ogumike.
4: When you think about the options that the Oklahoma City Thunder have, they are a deep squad, and it's not just the bench, it's the starters. And if you think about it, when starting this postseason, Shai Gilgeous-Alexander was a superhero. He was just consistent, snapped that 20-plus points per game that we saw just with 18. But the cool thing about this Thunder squad is that they can transfer their powers. He transferred his powers to Chet Holmgren, who was sensational. In the first round versus the Phoenix Suns, he averaged around 17 points per game, Chet Holmgren, on 60% or so shooting. He had 18 points in the first half versus Los Angeles and finished obviously with 24. But most importantly, he also had 12 rebounds, and it's on both ends, not only for Shai, but also for Chet. Because as a contesting defender, he limited the Los Angeles Lakers to 1 of 9 shooting. Just this many points, 2 points as a defender. And so when Chet, you know, is exploding, Shai can sort of take a breather. But I do, where you started, I do fear for the Los Angeles Lakers, because now Shai's like, okay, now let me tap in for game two. I do think he's going to be due for to explode once again.
5: I don't know what path exists for this Laker team to compete against the Thunder in this series. And I always say don't overreact. I don't know that I'm overreacting. I think I'm just looking at the teams and the body of work. What do you think?
4: You're not overreacting, Scott. I just think about my Hall of Famer coach at Stanford, Tara Vanderveer. When you're going up against a juggernaut like the Oklahoma City Thunder or any top team, she said sometimes the best thing you can do is have that prayer defense and just pray that they miss. They missed a couple of bunnies. They missed a couple of shots. That should have been a gift for the Los Angeles Lakers. To me, the only thing that can really save them in this series are the 33 points, the NBA leading 33 points on the bench in Luka Doncic. Austin Reeves, important to note, he played, he only had 8 points. He was 3 for 16 from the field. So at least if you're JJ, you can say Austin's not going to shoot that bad again. And maybe we'll be able to get more production from the supporting cast. Like Luke Kennard going to shoot better. Your shooters are going to do better. But still, you might just have to go back to Old Faithful, literally, and just pray that the Thunder misses. I'm seeing more of a gentleman situation, not a traditional sweep, but possibly a gentleman sweep.
22: Thunder with a sixth straight playoff win dating back to last season. The first defending champ to start the postseason 5-0 since the Cavs did it in 2017. Lakers, meanwhile, sixth consecutive loss against number one seeds. LeBron James had 27 in the defeat. How about where the offensive struggles are coming from for L.A.?
6: Where do you think the offensive issues are coming from right now? Obviously, that's the great
24: defense issues coming from.
6: Yeah.
24: You know, we have a guy that averaged 37 a game.
6: He averaged 35 this year?
24: 33 and a half?
6: Yeah.
24: I mean, what are you asking?
6: Okay, well, I'm asking, I mean, like, you got...
24: There's the issues right there. We're playing against the number one defensive team in the NBA, as far as the ratings and everything. And when you play against great defense, you have to have guys that can attract multiple defenders on the floor at all time. Even I feel like we had great shots. We got some great shots tonight. We missed them. When you play against the world champions, having a guy that averages 34, 6, and 8, 8, and 9, whatever the hell, that's special.
22: LeBron James noting that, Luka Doncic still isn't there, and the Lakers suffering. They lose by 18 in game number one. Lakers close as a 15.5-point underdog.
0: They lose by 18. Lakers losing four straight series after dropping game number one. Sports Center all night, ESPN Radio in the East. Game one for a pair of teams that just came off seven-game series. Pistons, after surviving their seven-game series with the Magic, hosting the Cavs, who were coming off their seven-game series with Toronto. Fourth quarter, this one was tied at 93 with 5.5 to go.
2: Harden left wing against Duncan Robinson to the baseline. Shot blocked and caught by Jalen Duren. What a defensive play and what a great time to make it. Cade to forecourt. Cade to the lane. Deep to JD for a dunk.
3: This is the JD we're used to seeing, George.
2: Cade against Struce on the right wing. Cade to the basket, jumps it off for JD, another jam!
3: Yes, baby.
2: And that combination has been so good for so long for the Pistons all season long, pays off again.
0: George Blaha calling it, 97-1 the ticket. Pistons would outscore Cleveland 18-8 down the stretch.
2: 12 seconds, now 11, now 10 seconds. Harden launches a three, top of the key, off the heel, rebound to Cade, 5 seconds left, ahead to Assar. Jimmy Bickerstaff says, don't shoot it.
3: I would have.
2: Just win it. And 18-8 close for the Pistons after the Cleveland Cavaliers had tied the score at 93 with 5:28 to go in the game.
0: So the Pistons win it by 10, 111-101. They dropped the opener in the first round against Orlando, so this is the first time that Detroit's been leading a playoff series since 2008. That was the Eastern Conference semis against Orlando. Cade Cunningham, 23 points, 3 rebounds, 7 assists, and a chat with Peacock NBC.
7: All right, Cade, even when the Cavs were gaining momentum, you guys never faltered. How did everybody contribute to put this game one win away?
8: Yeah, it was a great team win. A lot of effort from everybody. It took a lot of grit from us. Defending the ball, rebounding the ball. They're a tough team, so we know it's going to be a battle coming in. It's a great team win for us.
7: JB said before the game that the confidence within you guys comes from your defense. How confident are you feeling on that end of the floor?
8: Yeah, feel great. We have a great system in place. Just play to your strength, but just give effort. Put it all out there, and you got somebody behind you that'll come in for you whenever you're tired. So we got a great culture going. It's one win, and we got to come back and do it again.
7: It's a best of seven series, but do you feel like this game really can set the tone for how this series will go?
8: Yeah, it's supposed to. At home, you got to take home court. We didn't do that last series, so we know it's important this series. They're a tough team. They want to come in and steal one. So we had a business tonight. We got to do it again day after tomorrow.
0: Cunningham, fourth player in NBA history with 400 points and 100 assists through his first 14 career playoff games. Pistons, 27-35 free throws compared to the Cavaliers, 15 of 16. Detroit going to the line much more often. Earlier on ESPN Radio, Myron Metcalf and Matt Fontana.
25: I just thought there was a physicality difference. Pistons out-rebounded them. And it was more about the runs, too. There were moments in this game where it was tied. At one point, the game was tied at 93. Pistons made their next three shots. Cavs kept turning the basketball over. They couldn't help themselves. And Cade didn't have a spectacular game by any stretch of the imagination. He had 23 points. But there was just moments that he's elevated and took that team on his shoulders.
26: Yeah, I mean, but let's point out the real problem. James Harden trying to carry that team looked like the playoff James Harden that everybody feared would show up. And that's at the end of the day what happened. I don't see how the Cavs can be in the rhythm if James Harden's going to play that way. Like if he's going to assume that he has to be the guy, he's going to hunt for fouls and do the things that haven't been successful for him in the past, certainly not successful tonight. I don't know how the Cavs can get into a rhythm. It's not his team, if I'm not mistaken, Matt. It's Donovan Mitchell's team. And tonight it looked like there was almost a power struggle between those two guys.
0: Donovan Mitchell, 23 points in the loss. James Harden had 22, made 6 of his 15 shots, had 8 rebounds, 7 assists, 7 turnovers. His 29th career playoff game where he's had more turnovers than made field goals. 7 turnovers, 6 made shots.
9: Do you think these turnovers are something that are correctable?
10: Yep, 1,000,000%.
9: What do you think?
10: Some of them are, you know, like Don just said, you know, you look within first and you look at my turnovers, and a lot of them were just on me and nothing they did. So, you know, which led to you know, I don't even know how many transition points they had, but it was way too many. And I mean, if I had to put my print on one thing on the game, that's the game right there. I mean, how many points they had in transition? How far turnovers?
11: 31.
10: That's the game. Like, it's nothing else. Like we talked about last year, you get a shot on glass, even half of that, and it's a different ball game. So, you know, for me, I got to be better, and I will be better turning the basketball over, you know, from turning the basketball over and getting shots up. And then it gives our defense a chance to get back and get set. I think we did it. Other than that, we, you know, played a pretty solid game.
0: Cavs dropping the series opener by 10. They are 3-11 in playoff series when they lose game one by double digits. Game 10. And the ESPN app presented by Gusto. Our coverage begins at 6:30 Eastern on Thursday. 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Hockey, some playing, some looking to the draft. Maple Leafs winning the draft lottery Tuesday, so they get the opportunity to draft Penn State phenom.

0: should they make the selection on June 26th at the draft in Buffalo. It'll be the third time Toronto has drafted first overall. They selected Wendell Clark in 1985 and Austin Matthews in 2016. That was also a draft held in Buffalo. San Jose Sharks winning the second overall pick, beating the odds after having just a 5% chance of doing so. On the ice on Tuesday, after Sunday proved to be an offensive explosion for game one between the series between the Avs and the Wild, 15 combined goals, 9 for Colorado, we saw game two in Denver.
1: Up top for Cale Makar, Natchez, McKinnon,
2: slides it in front, Ryan has got scores! Oh, it's gorgeous! Oh, captain, my captain! And Colorado, 15 seconds into the power play, makes it 2-1.
3: Speaking of a set play, this is a Picasso. An absolute beautiful passing display of perfection.
1: Makar. Back for Kadri at the half wall. 35 seconds to go in the power play. Landeskog in the corner. Now it's Kadri again all the way through. McKinnon!
2: He scores! The Mac attack is back, Jack! The second power play goal of the game for the Avalanche. Nathan McKinnon has his 59th career goal in the Stanley Cup playoffs.
0: Good night for that line. Altitude 92.5. Avs a 5-2 win over the Wild. They take the first two games of the series. They are 6-0 to start the postseason. Second time they've done that in franchise history. Decent night on the mound, but that's next. SportsCenter All Night continues. It's ESPN Radio.
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13: May 15th, 1981, a date most Cleveland Indians fans need no introduction to. 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
14: Len Barker getting a sign from Ron Hesse. Wind up, here it comes. Fly ball center field. Manning coming on, he's there. He catches it. Len Barker has pitched the no-hitter. A perfect game for Len Barker.
13: That highlight courtesy of 3WE. Barker tosses the only perfect game of Cleveland Indians history and the last no-hitter. He

0: Trevor got a three-ball count in that game and struck out 11. The Indians got a 3-0 victory over the Blue Jays. It was the 10th perfect game in Major League history and one of the most attended games in Cleveland history. Even though 7,290 people are being truthful about their attendance of Len Barker's perfect game.
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2: 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On the diamond, Astros, Dodgers, Shohei Ohtani getting the start, and you don't often see this.
3: Here's the 0-1. And that's hit down the left field line toward the foul pole. Is that having enough? It does! Shoemake goes yard. It's 2-0.
2: Shohei Ohtani giving up a couple of runs. Doesn't often happen, but those were the only runs the Astros would need. Ohtani did go 7 innings and was still impressive.
4: 0-2 pitch. Swung out and missed strike 3. Ohtani says thanks for coming. That's strikeout number 8. And they got him on 3 pitches.
2: That's how it sounded on AM 570 LA Sports. After KBME with the home run, as the Astros get the 2-1 win over the Dodgers, their 7th win in their last 9 against L.A., Ohtani takes the loss. He's now 2-2, 7 innings, gave up a couple of earned runs on 4 hits. The 8 strikeouts is 7 innings, most in a pitching appearance since joining the Dodgers. But his 7th career loss against Houston is most against any big league opponent. Of course, he wasn't in the lineup as a hitter for this one. He has, though, been struggling at the plate recently. ESPN insider Jeff Passan.
5: It's very interesting that the year that Ohtani ramps up to full-time pitching again, the offense regresses. The one season in recent years that Ohtani didn't win MVP was the season where he threw the most innings, I believe 162. And to me, it's a worthwhile trick. Dodgers have plenty of offense, or they're going to have plenty of offense. And I suppose you could argue the Dodgers have plenty of pitching. They're going to have plenty of pitching too. But I just like seeing the fullest form of Ohtani. And that to me is the guy who, when he came over, a lot of the evaluators I was talking with thought that he should just stick with pitching because he's an incredible pitcher. And, well, it turns out that they were wrong. But well, he does have a 0.60 ERA this season, and that is incredibly impressive.
2: Went up on Tuesday, giving up the 2 runs in the 2-1 loss to the Astros. Cubs and Reds went 10 innings. In Chicago.
6: 1-0 pitch from Maul to Bush. Bushy with a chopper up the middle. It goes through in the center field. Dansby's going to score. The Cubs are going to walk left the Reds 2 nights in a row. De La Cruz plays this ball off to the side to get by him. That was amazing. I thought he would try to block the ball. He did not. It gets by him. And Dansby scores easily. And the Cubs walk him off 2 days in a row. Michael Bush ties the game and then wins the game here in the 10th inning.
2: Cubs Radio Network, it's a 3-2 final for Chicago. 7th consecutive victory for the Cubs, longest active win streak in baseball. 13th straight home win, extending their longest home win streak since winning 14 straight at Wrigley in 2008. And as you heard, 2nd straight walk-off win. First time they've won consecutive games on a walk-off since 2021, exactly 5 years ago. Michael Bush, the game-tying solo home run in the 8th inning and the walk-off single in the 10th, handing Cincinnati a 5th consecutive loss. Phillies made a change in leadership early in the season. They've been on a surge since.
7: First pitch from Ferguson, hit high and deep. Right field on its way. That one is gone. And Bryson Stott off the facing of the second deck greets Ferguson with a 2-run home run, and the Phillies breaking it wide open. It's a 6-0 lead.
8: Ready to go. 3-2. Blasted high and deep. Center field. Geloff drifting to the wall. He leaps. Oh, and he
7: could not come up with it. I don't think. He's down on the track, and it is gone into the bushes. It is a home run. Turner was standing at second. Harper was standing at first. What an effort by Geloff.
2: Bryce Harper with two in the game, nine on the season. He goes 3-for-4. Sports Radio 94 WIP. Phillies a 9-1 win over the Athletics. Phillies have won 7 of their 8 games since firing manager Rob Thompson on April 28th. The team allowing a .228 batting average and under 2.5 runs per game during this 8-game stretch, of which they have won 7. In the win over the Athletics, 14 hits, second most in a game this season. Of the team that made a managerial change, the Red Sox, they face the Tigers on Tuesday.
9: 0-2 to Durbin. He swings and he lines it through the left side. That's another hit. Green picks it up. They sense it on. The throw is one hop. It's cut off. It's 3 straight RBI hits off Fromber. And it's another Red Sox run. 6-2 in the third. Wilson Contreras swinging a drive. Deep to left. This is gone. Over the wall, over the bullpens, and 15 rows deep in left center. He goes moonshot to make it 9-2 Sox in the fourth. Pitch is swung on. That's line down the left field line. It is out of here again. Inside the pole and right for Willier Abreu. They go back to back. They keep pouring it on Valdez. A 10 spot in 4 innings.
2: WEEI with the calls. Red Sox a 10-3 win over the Tigers. Framber Valdez, career high 10 runs allowed. Most by a Tigers pitcher since Elvin Rodriguez in 2022. Turnover's an issue. That's next. 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
1: Avs score five more goals. They take the first two at home from the Wild. Shohei Ohtani giving up just two runs over seven innings, but the Dodgers take a loss. Pistons take their opener from the Cavs while the Thunder win game one over the Lakers.
2: 20.5 to play, the shot clock's off, and the Thunder will dribble it out and into a game one win in the Western Conference semifinal against the Lakers. And they do it in fine, extended, methodical fashion. As the night wore on, they wore the Lakers down and hold LA to 90 points in the opener, flexing defensive muscle and timely shooting. A Chet Holmgren double-double of 24 points and a dozen rebounds helped the Thunder to a game one, 108-90 rout of the Lakers. Game two coming up on Thursday at 8:30.
1: WWLS 98.1, the sports animal, an 18-point win for the Thunder, 24 points for Chet Holmgren. Shai Gilgeous-Alexander had 18. He spoke with NBC Sports.
3: Shai, we see how hype you always get for your teammates. What about their performances did you like most tonight?
4: Yeah, they stuck with it. We're a little choppy, a little rusty tonight offensively. But, we just stuck with it, made plays. They're obviously sending a lot of bodies at me. And those guys stepped into the plays confidently, and that's all you can ask for.
3: Now to your defense. It's always a headline. Why is it so disruptive? It looks so annoying out there.
4: Yeah, we just try to make people play outside their comfort zone. It's as simple as that. Whatever guys like to do, we like to take away from them. LeBron got going early tonight. We didn't do a good job of that to come out the gate. We got to clean that up for game two.
3: And lastly, hear me out on this one. I know you say that you have all the answers. How much did you have to think during the test tonight?
4: Tonight was very simple. Multiple bodies, that means multiple people are open. And trust my teammates from there.
1: Shai Gilgeous-Alexander and the Thunder getting the win in game one, holding the Lakers to 90 points, LA's fewest in a playoff game since 2021. Thunder, the first defending champ to start the playoffs 5-0 since 2017. The Cavs did it that year. As for Thunder head coach Mark Daigneault,
5: you know, I thought we settled in defensively. We had some, you know, kind of game plan type breakdowns early. I thought we tightened that up and got a feel for how they were trying to attack us in the second half, which was helpful. And then offensively, I didn't think it was our best night. I thought our shot making kind of bailed us out. We shot a high percentage, but it wasn't our cleanest floor game. They junked the game up. Credit them. Like, they threw some curveballs, and it just seemed to throw us off kilter. Nothing we haven't seen, but they were moving it pretty quickly in terms of scheme to scheme. So we just have to calibrate that quicker, attack it cleaner. But, you know, series doesn't end at game one. You got to get better game over game, and that's our challenge. That's their challenge. I thought collectively, like I just said, we could have been better. It obviously wasn't clean. If it was a little clunky, that could have been how quickly they changed the scheme. I thought we were, like, a little fast to begin the game anyways. That might have just been the layoff. We just haven't played a game in 8 days. So that's some of it. But I told the team, and I feel this way, like, you can't be greedy with a playoff win. You know, and that was not a perfect game. There's a lot of playoff games that are not perfect. The other team's trying their best to squeeze you and make you very uncomfortable. And so we won an imperfect game tonight, and that's a good thing.
1: And they win it by 18, holding the Lakers to 90 points. Lakers' sixth consecutive loss against the number one seed. Lakers losing four straight series when they drop game number one. And as for the difference in game one of this series, Lakers coach J.J. Redick.
6: I don't think there was a turning point. I think it was a general theme throughout the night. When we made game plan mistakes, they hurt us. I thought the Houston game five was the most game plan mistakes we made in a playoff game so far. We obviously lost that game. You're playing the world champs. Your margin for error in terms of mistakes is not that high. You can make mistakes. Basketball's a game full of mistakes. There's just too many tonight. We got to clean that up. But, you know, there were some good things. We won expected score, you know, held Shai under 20. He ended up with seven turnovers. The guys played hard. We just got to do a better job with execution. It comes down to just the attention to detail on that. And I know we'll clean things up and be better.
7: AR obviously didn't have his typical kind of a night. Is this just refining his rhythm after being out for a month, or what kind of do you make of that?
6: Yeah, he didn't play well, but he's going to bounce back. He's a great player.
1: J.J. Redick and the Lakers dropping game one in Oklahoma City. Thunder taking the initial game of that series. SportsCenter all night ESPN Radio. As for the East,
8: 12 seconds, now 11, now 10 seconds. Harden launches a three, top of the key, off the heel, rebound to Cade, 5 seconds left, ahead to Assar. Jimmy Bickerstaff says, don't shoot it.
9: I would have.
8: Just win it. And 18-8 close for the Pistons after the Cleveland Cavaliers had tied the score at 93 with 5:28 to go in the game.
1: That's how it sounded on 97.1 The Ticket as the Pistons close out the Cavs in game one, winning down the stretch 18-8 in the final 5.5 minutes to win by 10 and take the series opener at home. Cleveland mired by 20 turnovers in total. Coach Kenny Atkinson.
10: Got to look at it. I always, you know, I always look at it like it's a team thing. It always kind of starts with our spacing. I think screening is another thing. They got elite defenders. We have to get them off our ball handlers. They were stuck like glue to our ball handlers. So got to do a better job there. And then we got to win our spot too. They're taking off. They took us off our spot, especially in the first half, you know, kind of riding off catches. And I think at the end of the day, they were the more aggressive team, you know, and that manifests itself in, you know, them turning us over. You know, the rebounding, obviously, and also the free throw disparity, right? You could say, well, you know, I think halftime was 22-8, I think, in free throws. So usually the more aggressive team gets to the free throw line. So they definitely had that advantage.
1: Cavs went to the line 16 times. Detroit went to the line 35 times. Pistons get the win. Cavs snap a streak of 12 straight playoff wins against the Pistons. Had been tied for the longest streak against a single opponent in NBA postseason history. ESPN analyst Trinae Ogumike.
11: What they got was finally Cade Cunningham some help. Because I was saying going into the series, we need to give our guy, the star of the Eastern Conference, some icy hot, especially for his back, because he's been carrying his team, especially with winning time. Instead, if you see those possessions, I was so impressed with Jalen Duren. If you look at the box score, it's only 11 points, but he had 12 rebounds, he had 4 assists. But most importantly, during that stretch of like 5-4 minutes left, he got a block on one end, and then Cade dished it to him, and he dunked. And then they got another stop, and then he got another dunk off, and he dunked again. And he played with force. He played with authority. His numbers this postseason may not jump off the screen, but when it came to when it mattered most, his defense showed up. But he was not alone. You think about Duncan Robinson, who knocked down 5 threes, had 19 points. And also Tobias Harris, who they affectionately called Unk. Now, what's funny to me is Tobias Harris, he's actually had 6 straight games, I believe, of 20-plus points, which is impressive. But they call him Unk because he's the OG. He's the vet. He's the calming and consistent presence. If he's Unk, then I guess I'm auntie, because we were both a part of the McDonald's All-American, the same class for the same year. And so I've embraced my age, and finally they got a variety of contributions, and it showed up when it mattered most for the Detroit Pistons.
12: That Cleveland front line, Mobley and Allen, I'm big fans of theirs, and I thought they might have a head-to-head advantage, and maybe they will over time. They didn't tonight. What did you notice in the front court matchup between Detroit and Cleveland in game one?
11: What's fascinating to me is that what we saw in the first round series when it comes to the Cleveland Cavaliers and their losses going in extended series, it's because whenever James Harden or even Donovan Mitchell, that backcourt turns over the ball, it just creates a horrible circumstance for Evan Mobley and Jarrett Allen. As much as we want to say that Evan Mobley is a creator, the best optics for him is being a recipient of those short roll passes, a recipient of just pick and rolls and pick and pop situations. And Jarrett Allen is a perfect example of that. When James Harden is turning the ball over, he had 7 turnovers in this game, he's not going to get a look. And that's why we saw in the first round series, those two combined for, I think, 11 points on nights where they had high levels of turnovers. Again, 19 turnovers for the Cleveland Cavaliers. That means that their big players are just not in rhythm. And so James has to take care of the ball. The Cleveland Cavaliers have to do better taking care of the ball. And hopefully that allows them to unlock the most important players to their success.
1: Pistons taking game one of the series by 10 over the Cavs. Game two coming up on Thursday. We'll have it for you here on ESPN Radio. Right now, SportsCenter all night, ESPN Radio.
13: Edwards splits through the defense, blocked by Wembanyama. A new playoff record, 11. Castle leaking out to Fox, lays it up for 2. Timeout, Minnesota.
1: Now it's out of money on WOAI in San Antonio. Spurs losing game one at home, but in the loss, Victor Wembanyama, a playoff record, 12 blocks. But was it a playoff record, 12 blocks? Minnesota coach Chris Finch says perhaps not.
9: When we looked at them, at least four of them were goaltending, maybe even a fifth. You know, it's kind of, to me, it's a little alarming that none of them were called. And, you know, here's a generational shot blocker who's 7'6", who goes after everything. And there's like no heightened awareness that these blocks could be, you know, goaltends. I mean, the third possession of the game was a goaltend, and it was a clean, obvious one. So let's just say there were four. That's 8 points. You know, the value of 8 points in an NBA game is massive. That's also 33% of his blocks were goaltending uncalled. And I mean, that's a huge number.
1: 12 blocks are in the books. Chris Finch says a third of them shouldn't be there. Even Rudy Gobert says he was fouled on one of them. And he and Wembanyama are teammates on the French national team. Game two Wednesday night in San Antonio. SportsCenter all night, ESPN Radio. Back to baseball. Yankees and Rangers. Yankees and American League best 25th win.
14: She said, well, we're in the minors and we'd be in hotel rooms. And I was hitting deep to right field. McCutcheon back. Looking up. See ya. A long home run for Chisholm. And the Yankees lead.
1: They'd go on to a 7-4 win. Michael Kay calling it on the YES Network. Yankees 25-11, a .694 win percentage. Their record, best in the American League, and Major League best 15-2 over the past 17 games since April 17th. Royals getting past the Guardians.
15: Pitch. Collins drills it. High in the air. Deep right field. Delano's to the wall. He's out of room. Isaac Collins sends one to the Royals bullpen. Line drive solo homer, and it's 5-3 in the bottom of the sixth. It's a 3-for-3 game for Isaac Collins.
1: 96-5 the fan. Royals 5-3 over the Guardians. Collins, the 3-for-3 night, the double, home run, and RBI, scored a couple, had a stolen base. Complete night as the Royals get their fifth consecutive win, back-to-back multi-homer games for Kansas City. Milestone night in the Padres-Giants matchup.
15: The 1-0, that's in the air to left center field. Long run, Gilbert into the gap, on the move, not going to get there. One hops up against the wall. Castellanos will score to tie it. Camposano's on his way. The relay is not in time. A two-run double for Song to give him the lead. Throw gets away. He goes to third, and the first big league hit for Sung Moon Song is a big one.
1: 97-3, the fan. Padres go on to double up the Giants. 10-5, Padres scoring 5 in the fourth inning. Tied for the most in an inning this season. Rays score 4 and beat the Blue Jays 4-3. Rays are a Major League best 18-5 since April 10th. 13-1 against American League teams. Rays 23rd win when entering the eighth inning over the last three seasons. That's the most in baseball over that span. Speaking of 4-3 games, that's what we had between the Angels and the White Sox.
16: Here's the next pitch. This is a ball that's lifted high. It's hit deep out into left field. It is high. It is far. It is gone. Trout hits it out, and the Angels are on the scoreboard. It's now 2-1 Chicago.
1: Little nod to the late John Sterling on the call on Angels Radio AM 830. It wasn't the only offense of the day.
16: Well, waits the next one. Fetty just gets it off in time. That's hit well down the right field side. That's down near the short wall down that right side, and that ball is going to bounce off the wall. Trout is going to motor home, and he will score, and Shanawell with a double. He had a couple of them last night. This one, a double that drives in a run, and the Angels add on. It's 4-2.
1: And they win it 4-3, their third win in their last 16 games. Angels with their seventh game with three homers this season, third most in baseball behind the Braves and the Yankees. In Detroit, Tarek Skubal going to be out a couple of months. ESPN's Buster Olney.
17: They're going to have to find a way to find enough starting pitching to sort of grind through this period without him. Here's the good thing for the Tigers and for the Red Sox and for the Orioles. The American League is ridiculously forgiving, or you can use another word, mediocre. You've got the Yankees at the top, clearly the class of the league right now. The Mariners could be pretty good, and then you have a whole lot of teams in the middle. And the Tigers have, you know, other good players like Kevin McGonigal. He's in the conversation for Rookie of the Year. The ground is definitely fertile for them to be able to figure it out. And if you're thinking this is going to affect Tarik Skubal's free agency, yeah, no. He's going to get paid a ton of money when he hits the open market in the fall at the end of this year. I mean, again, this is not considered to be like Tommy John surgery or shoulder injury, which are much more serious than what he's dealing with now.
1: He will be having surgery on his left elbow. Teams probably won't be scared to go after him in free agency. Calling it a career. That's next. Sports Center All Night continues. It's ESPN Radio.
0: All the dunks.
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0: The dives.
13: 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Slams it home.
0: The daggers.
13: 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Bang, he got it. And the Thunder have taken the lead.
0: The NBA playoffs are on. 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
1: 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WNBA great Tina Charles announcing her retirement from basketball on Tuesday, making the announcement on social media. Played her collegiate basketball at UConn, was the first overall selection in the WNBA draft in 2010 by the Connecticut Sun. Then she went to the New York Liberty, spent most of her career there. She opted to sit out the 2020 season and then spent the next few seasons on one-year deals, wound up back with the Sun for a farewell season in 2025. ESPN analyst Janae Ogumike.
2: A legendary legacy. We have to throw roses at her feet because Tina Charles is absolutely a future Hall of Famer and one of the greatest women's basketball has ever seen. She finished her WNBA career number one all time in rebounds, number two under Diana Taurasi in points scored. She was a beast. Honestly, I still don't know how to guard her. I had to go up against her and we are tied together because when she went to New York, that paved the way for me to get drafted number one to the Connecticut Sun. And so we've always had this fondness and this relationship. She actually was my host when I did an official visit in high school at UConn. I've always looked up to her. I've always admired her. One of those greats with right hand, left hand can finish. And lastly, I'll say this. She was instrumental in helping retired players get taken care of in the latest CBA, helping make sure that those who paved the way were seen and respected. And now it's our chance to do the same for her. Congratulations, Tina. So well deserved.
1: Tina Charles calling it a career in the WNBA. 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
0: Number five.
1: NBA Thunder is now 5-for-5 in the postseason. Another win Tuesday. WWLS 98-1, the sports animal.
4: Open, arcs an angle right three-pointer, but short. Loose ball volleyed and grabbed by Mitchell, doubling back, shot clock off Shea. Navigates by Laravia into traffic, extricates himself, comes out front out of double, beating Mitchell. Right corner, Hartenstein. Corner right, Mitchell strokes a three, knocks it down, and gets back down for an and-one. A four-point play coming with 12.3 left in the quarter. Mitchell is special.
0: Number four.
1: Baseball. It's been a minute, but the Orioles get a win for the first time since last week, WBAL.
4: The 2-1. Alley smokes it into left field. That's a base hit. One around third base. The throw from Stowers is coming home. Play at the plate. Safe. Safe. Alley knocks him in. Ward scores. And Baltimore regains the lead. 8-7 Orioles. A pinch hit base hit for Adley Rutschman.
0: Number three.
1: For the second straight day, the Cubs getting a walk-off win. 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
5: 1-0 pitch from Maul to Bush. Bushy with a chopper up the middle. It goes through the center field. Dansby's going to score. The Cubs are going to walk off the red 2 nights in a row. De La Cruz plays this ball off to the side that got by him. That was amazing. I thought he would try to block the ball. He did not. It gets by him, and Dansby scores easily, and the Cubs walk him off 2 days in a row. Michael Bush ties the game and then wins the game here in the 10th inning.
1: The team with the most wins in baseball? That's the Braves, who took the lead in the ninth inning in Seattle. 680 the fan. 2-1 pitch.
5: Olsen hits it well. Deep center field to the wall and gone! He hit it deep to center field. Braves take the lead, and he just put a bolt of fear into the fans here in Seattle. 3-2 Braves in the ninth.
1: On the ice, after 9 goals in game 1 of their series with Minnesota, what would the Avs have in store for game 2? Altitude 92.5.
4: McCarr, back for Kadri at the half wall. 35 seconds to go in the power play. Landeskog in the corner. Now it's Kadri again all the way through. McKinnon, he scores! The Mac attack is back, Jack! The second power play goal of the game for the Avalanche. Nathan McKinnon has his 59th career goal in the Stanley Cup playoffs.
1: Each team exchanged goals in a 6-second span in the first period. Avs win it 5-2. They take the first two at home. 14 goals, the most they've scored in the first two games of any series in franchise history. ESPN analyst Eric Johnson.
6: I think for me, the biggest thing with Colorado is their speed, right? And it's not just skating fast. Your speed is how you move the puck, and it's what their D do to get the puck to their forwards. They fly through the neutral zone. I mean, it's incredible to see at ice level. It might look fast on TV. It's 10 times quicker down here. When you have Makar, McKinnon, Natchez, these guys, the way that they move the puck and the way that they can skate is on a different level. And they can run you out of the building so quick, especially at home. And when they're leading, they don't lose. They have not lost a game in regulation when leading after two periods all season long, and that was the same case tonight with a 5-2 win over Minnesota in game two.
7: They've not lost. What have they done, in your estimation, to maintain the edge and the excellence they showed from the start of the year?
6: I think, Scott, the biggest thing for me is they have a short memory, and that's good or bad. You win a big game, doesn't matter. Reset, refocus. You lose a game, reset, refocus. And let's not forget, they had a week off after round one. All these guys had time to rest, recover. You're playing nicked up this time of year. Every single guy is dealing with something. You get a week off, and you're back to square one. You have your health, you have your speed, and they've come out in this round looking like the fresher team. Don't forget, Minnesota had a long battle with Dallas in round one, and they didn't get any rest at all. Colorado was rested. They look more refreshed, and they're going into St. Paul on Saturday for game three with a 2-0 series lead.
1: Avs 6-0 to start the postseason for the second time in franchise history. Avs and Hurricanes both 6-0. Carolina and Philly play game three on Thursday. A hot start, but not quite hot enough to keep pace on the road. That's next. SportsCenter All Night continues. It's ESPN Radio.
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8: Oh, shoot that.
7: Three-pointer by LeBron, good!
8: He hesitated a little bit.
2: Taking the ice in round two for game two.
9: Kadri all the way through, broken up by Minnesota, goes right back to Natchez. McKinnon for Natchez, working the near point. Now it's Gil McCarr at the deep slot. Down low for Nazem Kadri, wants to center it. Kadri holding.
2: Settling scores and swinging for defenses.
10: And the pitch is lined into the gap in right center field. Woods not going to catch this one. It's going to bounce between the two outfielders and roll to the wall. Keyshaw scores.
2: Plus, may the odds be in your favor.
7: It comes down to one bouncing ball. Who gets the first pick of the draft?
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11: 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NBA action. We know it took the Lakers six games to get past Houston in round one. Thunder, meanwhile, playing just four in that series, and they rested after sweeping Phoenix. Tuesday, OKC hosting the opener of its conference semifinal with L.A., LeBron James will be bolting out of the gate in this one.
7: Austin Reeves dribbling. Reeves dribbles left. Got it to Marcus Smart. Smart driving. Puts up a runner. No good. Rebound. Tip controlled by LeBron.
8: He'll shoot that.
7: Three-pointer by LeBron. Good.
8: He hesitated a little bit. LeBron has 8 points already, so he is dialed in offensively.
7: Hachimura dribbles right. Gets it to LeBron, who has been excellent. LeBron drives to the rim. Powers up. Scores again.
8: Yeah, I'm telling you. Keep going to it, man. They can't stop LeBron. He's determined to go for 40, looks like.
7: He's got 10 of the Lakers' first 16 points. Timeout OKC. Jay brings it into the front court. Here he is, head down, driving. He hits hit. No whistle.
8: No whistle.
7: Here's LeBron on a breakaway. Got in front of everybody. Slam dunk.
8: Boy, they're letting contact go tonight, Arlen.
7: And they're letting it go on Shea.
8: Yes,
7: which
8: exactly.
7: Is really rare.
11: 7:10 ESPN LA. Lakers would have 26 points in the first quarter, 12 of them from LeBron James. But L.A. was still losing after that first quarter by five. And as for the Thunder in the second half,
4: Hartenstein up left sideline to Joe. Swiped out by LaRavia. Isaiah's got to get out of congestion. Does. Feeding Shea between the rings. Flashing left away from Smart. Down the lane. Leans in. Lays it up in there. Slithering by LaRavia for the deuce. Gilgeous Alexander has 18. OKC by 10 again. 80-70. Shuttling left. Across his body floats a runner that's errant. Loose ball back tap. Run down by Caruso. Saving the ball from going over and back to McCain. Inside. Hogan found by McCain with a left-hand laser. And Chet thunders down a big two-hand rim rocker. Rocking the Lakers world for a 96-77 Thunder lead as Chet's got 22.
11: WWLS 98 won the sports animal. Thunder, a 108-90 win over the Lakers in game one. They take it by 18. Chet Holmgren had 24 points and a dozen rebounds. Second highest scoring game of his postseason career. And it comes in game one after the long layoff following that first round sweep.
12: I mean, we had a long time in between our last game, so you want to try and do your best to prepare for who you're going to be playing next. And once we knew that was the Lakers, we, you know, tried our best to not be surprised by anything. But at the same time, you can't get lost in that and forget about focusing on yourself and improving. And that's what we did in those practices this week. And then, you know, no matter what you expect to happen in the game, you know, you can only carry over you know, what the game is showing you. You know, they showed us some different looks out there on both ends of the floor. I feel like we adjusted well when they changed things up. But I feel like we've seen, you know, a good majority of what you can do out there on the basketball court, so I don't think we're, like, surprised by anything.
6: Chet Holmgren, the fourth player in Thunder history with consecutive 20-point, 10-rebound playoff games. Durant, Westbrook, and SGA being the others. Shai Gilgeous-Alexander, 18 points in the Game 1 win, snapping a streak of 13 consecutive playoff games with at least 20 points. The Thunder, plus 87 this season, scoring third-best scoring differential by a defending champ in the first five games of a playoff run. They've won them all. ESPN analyst Jhené Ogumike.
13: When you think about the options that the Oklahoma City Thunder have, they are a deep squad, and it's not just the bench, it's the starters. And if you think about it, when starting this postseason, Shai Gilgeous-Alexander was a superhero. He was just consistent, snapped that 20-plus points per game that we saw just with 18. But the cool thing about this Thunder squad is that they can transfer their powers. He transferred his powers to Chet Holmgren, who was sensational. In the first round versus the Phoenix Suns, he averaged around 17 points per game, Chet Holmgren, on 60% or so shooting. He had 18 points in the first half versus Los Angeles and finished, obviously, with 24. But most importantly, he also had 12 rebounds, and it's on both ends, not only for Shai, but also for Chet. Because as a contesting defender, he limited the Los Angeles Lakers to 1 of 9 shooting. Just this many points, 2 points as a defender. And so when Chet, you know, is exploding, Shai can sort of take a breather. But I do, where you started, I do fear for the Los Angeles Lakers, because now Shai's like, okay, now let me tap in for game two. I do think he's going to be due for to explode once again.
14: I don't know what path exists for this Laker team to compete against the Thunder in this series. And I always say don't overreact. I don't know that I'm overreacting. I think I'm just looking at the teams and the body of work. What do you think?
13: You're not overreacting, Scott. I just think about my Hall of Famer coach at Stanford, Tara Vanderveer. When you're going up against a juggernaut like the Oklahoma City Thunder or any top team, she said sometimes the best thing you can do is have that prayer defense and just pray that they miss. They missed a couple of bunnies. They missed a couple of shots. That should have been a gift for the Los Angeles Lakers. To me, the only thing that can really save them in this series are the 33 points, the NBA leading 33 points on the bench in Luka Doncic. Austin Reeves, important to note, he played, he only had 8 points. He was 3 for 16 from the field. So at least if you're JJ, you can say Austin's not going to shoot that bad again. And maybe we'll be able to get more production from the supporting cast. Like Luke Kennard going to shoot better. Your shooters are going to do better. But still, you might just have to go back to Old Faithful, literally, and just pray that the Thunder misses. I'm seeing more of a gentleman situation, not a traditional sweep, but possibly a gentleman sweep.
6: Thunder with a sixth straight playoff win dating back to last season. The first defending champ to start the postseason 5-0 since the Cavs did it in 2017. Lakers, meanwhile, sixth consecutive loss against number one seeds. LeBron James had 27 in the defeat. How about where the offensive struggles are coming from for L.A.?
15: Where do you think the offensive issues are coming from right now? Obviously, that's the
16: offensive issues coming from?
15: Yeah.
16: You know, we have a guy that averaged 37 in the game. We averaged 35 this year? 33 and a half?
15: Yeah.
16: I mean, what are you asking?
15: Okay, well, I'm asking, I mean, like, you got...
16: There's the issues right there. We're playing against the number one defensive team in the NBA, as far as the ratings and everything. And when you play against great defense, you have to have guys that can attract multiple defenders on the floor at all time. Even I feel like we had great shots. We got some great shots tonight. We missed them. When you play against world champions, having a guy that averages 34, 6 and 8, 8 and 9, whatever the hell, that's special.
6: LeBron James noting that, Luka Doncic still isn't there, and the Lakers suffering. They lose by 18 in game number one. Lakers close as a 15.5-point underdog. They lose by 18. Lakers losing four straight series after dropping game number one. SportsCenter all night, ESPN Radio in the East. Game one for a pair of teams that just came off seven-game series. Pistons, after surviving their seven-game series with the Magic, hosting the Cavs, who were coming off their seven-game series with Toronto. Fourth quarter, this one was tied at 93 with 5.5 to go.
17: Harden left wing against Duncan Robinson to the baseline. Shot blocked and caught by Jalen Duren. What a defensive play and what a great time to make it. Cade to forecourt. Cade to the lane. Deep to JD for a dunk.
18: This is the JD we're used to seeing, George.
17: Cade against Struce on the right wing. Cade to the basket, jumps it off for JD, another jam!
18: Yes, baby.
17: And that combination has been so good for so long for the Pistons all season long, pays off again.
6: George Blaha calling it, 97-1 the ticket. Pistons would outscore Cleveland 18-8 down the stretch.
17: 12 seconds, now 11, now 10 seconds. Harden launches a three, top of the key, off the heel, rebound to Cade, 5 seconds left, ahead to Assar. Jimmy Bickerstaff says, don't shoot it.
18: I would have.
17: Just win it. And 18-8 close for the Pistons after the Cleveland Cavaliers had tied the score at 93 with 5:28 to go in the game.
6: So the Pistons win it by 10, 111-101. They dropped the opener in the first round against Orlando, so this is the first time that Detroit's been leading a playoff series since 2008. That was the Eastern Conference semis against Orlando. Cade Cunningham, 23 points, 3 rebounds, 7 assists, and a chat with Peacock NBC.
19: All right, Cade, even when the Cavs were gaining momentum, you guys never faltered. How did everybody contribute to put this game one win away?
20: Yeah, it was a great team win. A lot of effort from everybody. It took a lot of, you know, grit from us. Defending the ball, rebounding the ball. They're a tough team, so we knew it was going to be a battle coming in. It was a great team win for us.
19: JB said before the game that the confidence within you guys comes from your defense. How confident are you feeling on that end of the floor?
20: Yeah, feel great. We have a great system in place. So, you know, just play to your strength, but just give effort, put it all out there, and you got somebody behind you that'll come in for you whenever you're tired. So, we got a great culture going. It's one win, and we got to come back and do it again.
19: It's a best of seven series, but do you feel like this game really can set the tone for how this series will go?
20: Yeah, it's supposed to. At home, you got to take home court. We didn't do that last series, so we know it's important this series. They're a tough team. They want to come in and steal one. So we had a business tonight. We got to do it again day after tomorrow.
6: Cunningham, fourth player in NBA history with 400 points and 100 assists through his first 14 career playoff games. Pistons, 27-35 free throws compared to the Cavaliers, 15-16. Detroit going to the line much more often. Earlier on ESPN Radio, Myron Metcalf and Matt Fontana.
21: I just thought there was a physicality difference. Pistons out-rebounded them. And it was more about the runs, too. There were moments in this game where it was tied. At one point, the game was tied at 93. Pistons made their next three shots. Cavs kept turning the basketball over. They couldn't help themselves. And Cade didn't have a spectacular game by any stretch of the imagination. He had 23 points. But there was just moments that he's elevated and took that team on his shoulders.
22: Yeah, I mean, but let's point out the real problem. James Harden trying to carry that team looked like the playoff James Harden that everybody feared would show up. And that's at the end of the day what happened. I don't see how the Cavs can be in the rhythm if James Harden's going to play that way. If he's going to assume that he has to be the guy, he's going to hunt for fouls and do the things that haven't been successful for him in the past, certainly not successful tonight. I don't know how the Cavs can get into a rhythm. It's not his team, if I'm not mistaken, Matt. It's Donovan Mitchell's team. And tonight it looked like there was almost a power struggle between those two guys.
6: Donovan Mitchell, 23 points in the loss. James Harden had 22, made 6 of his 15 shots, had 8 rebounds, 7 assists, 7 turnovers. His 29th career playoff game where he's had more turnovers than made field goals. 7 turnovers, 6 made shots.
23: Do you think these turnovers are something that are correctable?
24: Yep, 1,000,000%.
23: What do you think?
24: Some of them are, you know, like Don just said, you know, you look within first and you look at my turnovers, and a lot of them were just on me and nothing they did. So, you know, which led to you know, I don't even know how many transition points they had, but it was way too many. And I mean, if I had to put my print on one thing on the game, that's the game right there. I mean, how many points they had in transition? How far turnovers?
25: 20. 31.
24: That's the game. Like, it's nothing else. Like we talked about last year, you get a shot on glass, even half of that, and it's a different ball game. So, you know, for me, I got to be better, and I will be better turning the basketball over, you know, from turning the basketball over and getting shots up. And then it gives our defense a chance to get back and get set. I think we did it. Other than that, we, you know, played a pretty solid game.
6: Cavs dropping the series opener by 10. They are 3-11 in playoff series when they lose game one by double digits. Game two coming up on Thursday. We'll have it for you. The NBA playoffs are on ESPN Radio and the ESPN app presented by Gusto. Our coverage begins at 6:30 Eastern on Thursday. SportsCenter all night, ESPN Radio, hockey, some playing, some looking to the draft. Maple Leafs winning the draft lottery Tuesday. So they get the opportunity to draft Penn State phenom Gavin McKenna. He's expected to go first overall. Toronto had an 8.5% chance of winning the top pick. Fifth best lottery odds. They finished last in the Atlantic Division. Missed the playoffs for the first time in a decade. Should they make the selection on June 26th at the draft in Buffalo, it'll be the third time Toronto has drafted first overall. They selected Wendell Clark in 1985 and Austin Matthews in 26. Should they make the selection on June 26th at the draft in Buffalo, it'll be the third

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11: You never know what you're going to hear on the next level.
12: Tilapia. So I got a cousin who told me it's not a real fish. And to be honest with you, I didn't hear of tilapia until the 2000s. I had him over one time and we were doing a fish fry. And he was like, do not buy that tilapia. It's a bottom feeder and it's not a real fish. Genetically engineered. I'm like, really? I go to him for all construction and stuff like that. Mm-hmm. So I am guilty of following. 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
0: 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On the diamond, Astros, Dodgers, Shohei Ohtani getting the start, and you don't often see this.
17: Here's the 0-1. And that's hit down the left field line toward the foul pole. Is that having enough? It does! Shubank goes yard. It's 2-0.
0: Shohei Ohtani giving up a couple of runs. Doesn't often happen, but those were the only runs the Astros would need. Ohtani did go 7 innings and was still impressive.
18: 0-2 pitch. Swung out and missed strike 3. Ohtani says thanks for coming. That's strikeout number 8. And they got

0: him on three pitches.
1: That's how it sounded on AM 570 LA Sports after KBME with the home run as the Astros get the 2-1 win over the Dodgers, their seventh win in their last nine against LA. Ohtani takes the loss. He's now 2-2. Seven innings, gave up a couple of earned runs on four hits. The eight strikeouts is seven innings, most in a pitching appearance since joining the Dodgers. But his seventh career loss against Houston is most against any big league opponent. Of course, he wasn't in the lineup as a hitter for this one. He has, though, been struggling at the plate recently. ESPN insider Jeff Passan.
2: It's very interesting that the year that Ohtani ramps up to full-time pitching again, the offense regresses. The one season in recent years that Ohtani didn't win MVP was the season where he threw the most innings, I believe 162. And to me, it's a worthwhile trick. Dodgers have plenty of offense, or they're going to have plenty of offense. And I suppose you could argue the Dodgers have plenty of pitching. They're going to have plenty of pitching too, but I just like seeing the fullest form of Ohtani. And that to me is the guy who, when he came over, a lot of the evaluators I was talking with thought that he should just stick with pitching because he's an incredible pitcher. And, well, it turns out that they were wrong. But well, he does have a 0.60 ERA this season, and
3: yeah,
2: that is incredibly impressive.
1: Went up on Tuesday, giving up the two runs in the 2-1 loss to the Astros. Cubs and Reds went 10 innings. In Chicago.
4: 1-0 pitch from Maul to Bush. Bushy with a chopper up the middle. It goes through into center field. Dansby's going to score. The Cubs are going to walk off the Reds two nights in a row. De La Cruz plays this ball off to the side to get by him. That was amazing. I thought he would try to block the ball. He did not. It gets by him. And Dansby scores easily. And the Cubs walk him off 2 days in a row. Michael Bush ties the game and then wins the game here in the 10th inning.
1: Cubs Radio Network, it's a 3-2 final for Chicago. Seventh consecutive victory for the Cubs, longest active win streak in baseball. 13th straight home win, extending their longest home win streak since winning 14 straight at Wrigley in 2008. And as you heard, second straight walk-off win. First time they've won consecutive games on a walk-off since 2021, exactly 5 years ago. Michael Bush, the game-tying solo home run in the eighth inning and the walk-off single in the 10th, handing Cincinnati a fifth consecutive loss. Phillies made a change in leadership early in the season. They've been on a surge since.
5: First pitch from Ferguson, hit high and deep. Right field on its way. That one is gone. And Bryson Stott off the facing of the second deck greets Ferguson with a two-run home run, and the Phillies breaking it wide open. It's a 6-0 lead.
6: Ready to go. 3-2. Blasted high and deep. Center field. Geloff drifting to the wall. He leaps. Oh, and he could not come up with it. I don't think. He's down on the track, and it is gone into the bushes. It is a home run. Turner was standing at second. Harper was standing at first. What an effort by Geloff.
1: Bryce Harper with two in the game, nine on the season. He goes 3-for-4. Sports Radio 94 WIP. Phillies a 9-1 win over the Athletics. Phillies have won seven of their eight games since firing manager Rob Thompson on April 28th. The team allowing a .228 batting average and under 2.5 runs per game during this eight-game stretch, of which they have won seven. In the win over the Athletics, 14 hits, second most in a game this season. Another team that made a managerial change, the Red Sox. They faced the Tigers on Tuesday.
7: 0-2 to Durbin. He swings and he lines it through the left side. That's another hit. Green picks it up. They sense it on. The throw is one hop. It's cut off. It's three straight RBI hits off Fromber. And it's another Red Sox run. 6-2 in the third. Wilson Contreras swinging a drive. Deep to left. This is gone. Over the wall, over the bullpens, and 15 rows deep in left center. He goes moonshot to make it 9-2 Sox in the fourth. Pitch is swung on. That's line. Down the left field line. It is out of here again. Inside the pole and right for Willier Abreu. They go back to back. They keep pouring it on Valdez. A 10 spot. shot in 4 innings.
1: WEEI with the calls. Red Sox a 10-3 win over the Tigers. Framber Valdez, career high 10 runs allowed, most by a Tigers pitcher since Elvin Rodriguez in 2022. Turnover's an issue. That's next. 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
1: Avs score 5 more goals. They take the first 2 at home from the Wild. Shohei Ohtani giving up just 2 runs over 7 innings, but the Dodgers take a loss. Pistons take their opener from the Cavs while the Thunder win game 1 over the Lakers.
2: 20.5 to play, the shot clock's off, and the Thunder will dribble it out and into a game 1 win in the Western Conference semifinal against the Lakers, and they do it in fine, extended, methodical fashion. As the night wore on, they wore the Lakers down and hold LA to 90 points in the opener, flexing defensive muscle and timely shooting. A Chet Holmgren double-double of 24 points and a dozen rebounds helped the Thunder to a game 1, 108-90 rout of the Lakers. Game 2 coming up on Thursday at 8:30.
1: WWLS 98.1, the sports animal, an 18-point win for the Thunder, 24 points for Chet Holmgren. Shai Gilgeous-Alexander had 18. He spoke with NBC Sports.
3: Shai, we see how hyped you always get for your teammates. What about their performances did you like most tonight?
4: Yeah, they stuck with it. We're a little choppy, a little rusty tonight offensively. We just stuck with it, made plays. They're obviously sending a lot of bodies at me. Those guys stepped into the plays confidently, and that's all you can ask for.
3: Now to your defense. It's always a headline. Why is it so disruptive? It looks so annoying out there.
4: Yeah, we just try to make people play outside their comfort zone. It's as simple as that. Whatever guys like to do, we like to take away from them. LeBron got going early tonight. We didn't do a good job of that to come out the gate. We got to clean that up for game 2.
3: And lastly, hear me out on this one. I know you say that you have all the answers. How much did you have to think during the test tonight?
4: Tonight was very simple. Multiple bodies, that means multiple people are open. And trust my teammates from there.
1: Shai Gilgeous-Alexander and the Thunder getting the win in game 1, holding the Lakers to 90 points, LA's fewest in a playoff game since 2021. Thunder, the first defending champ to start the playoffs 5-0 since 2017. The Cavs did it that year. As for Thunder head coach Mark Daigneault,
5: I thought we settled in defensively. We had some, kind of game plan type breakdowns early. I thought we tightened that up and got a feel for how they were trying to attack us in the second half, which was helpful. And then offensively, I didn't think it was our best night. I thought our shot making kind of bailed us out. We shot a high percentage, but it wasn't our cleanest floor game. They junked the game up. Credit them. Like, they threw some curveballs, and it just seemed to throw us off kilter. Nothing we haven't seen, but they were moving it pretty quickly in terms of scheme to scheme. So we just have to calibrate that quicker, attack it cleaner. But, series doesn't end at game 1. You got to get better game over game, and that's our challenge. That's their challenge. I thought collectively, like I just said, we could have been better. It obviously wasn't clean. If it was a little clunky, that could have been how quickly they changed the scheme. I thought we were, like, a little fast to begin the game anyways. That might have just been the layoff. We just haven't played a game in 8 days. So that's some of it. But I told the team, and I feel this way, like, you can't be greedy with a playoff win. And that was not a perfect game. There's a lot of playoff games that are not perfect. The other team's trying their best to squeeze you and make you very uncomfortable. And so we won an imperfect game tonight, and that's a good thing.
1: And they win it by 18, holding the Lakers to 90 points. Lakers' 6th consecutive loss against the number 1 seed. Lakers losing 4 straight series when they drop game number 1. And as for the difference in game 1 of this series, Lakers coach J.J. Redick.
6: I don't think there was a turning point. I think it was a general theme throughout the night. When we made game plan mistakes, they hurt us. I thought the Houston game 5 was the most game plan mistakes we made in a playoff game so far. We obviously lost that game. You're playing the world champs. Your margin for error in terms of mistakes is not that high. You can make mistakes. Basketball's a game full of mistakes. There's just too many tonight. We got to clean that up. But, there were some good things. We won expected score, held Shai under 20. He ended up with 7 turnovers. The guys played hard. We just got to do a better job with execution. It comes down to just the attention to detail on that. And I know we'll clean things up and be better.
7: AR obviously didn't have his typical kind of a night. Is this just refining his rhythm after being out for a month, or what kind of do you make of that?
6: Yeah, he didn't play well, but he's going to bounce back. He's a great player.
1: J.J. Redick and the Lakers dropping game 1 in Oklahoma City. Thunder taking the initial game of that series. SportsCenter All Night ESPN Radio. As for the East,
8: 12 seconds, now 11, now 10 seconds. Harden launches a three, top of the key, off the heel, rebound to Cade, 5 seconds left, ahead to Assar. Jimmy Bickerstaff says, don't shoot it.
9: I would have.
8: Just win it. And 18-8 close for the Pistons after the Cleveland Cavaliers had tied the score at 93 with 5:28 to go in the game.
1: That's how it sounded on 97.1 The Ticket as the Pistons close out the Cavs in game one, winning down the stretch 18-8 in the final 5.5 minutes to win by 10 and take the series opener at home. Cleveland mired by 20 turnovers in total. Coach Kenny Atkinson.
10: Got to look at it. I always look at it like it's a team thing. It always kind of starts with our spacing. I think screening is another thing. They got elite defenders. We have to get them off our ball handlers. They were stuck like glue to our ball handlers. So got to do a better job there. And then we got to win our spot too. They're taking off. They took us off our spot, especially in the first half. You know, kind of riding off catches. And I think at the end of the day, they were the more aggressive team. You know, and that manifests itself in, you know, them turning us over. You know, the rebounding, obviously, and also the free throw disparity, right? You could say, well, you know, I think halftime was 22-8, I think, in free throws. So usually the more aggressive team gets to the free throw line. So they definitely had that advantage.
1: Cavs went to the line 16 times. Detroit went to the line 35 times. Pistons get the win. Cavs snap a streak of 12 straight playoff wins against the Pistons. Had been tied for the longest streak against a single opponent in NBA postseason history. ESPN analyst Trinae Ogumike.
11: What they got was finally Cade Cunningham some help. Because I was saying going into the series, we need to give our guy, the star of the Eastern Conference, some icy hot, especially for his back, because he's been carrying his team, especially with winning time. Instead, if you see those possessions, I was so impressed with Jalen Duren. If you look at the box score, it's only 11 points, but he had 12 rebounds, he had 4 assists. But most importantly, during that stretch of like 5-4 minutes left, he got a block on one end, and then Cade dished it to him, and he dunked. And then they got another stop, and then he got another dunk off, and he dunked again. He played with force. He played with authority. His numbers this postseason may not jump off the screen, but when it came to when it mattered most, his defense showed up. But he was not alone. You think about Duncan Robinson, who knocked down 5 threes, had 19 points. And also Tobias Harris, who they affectionately called Unk. Now, what's funny to me is Tobias Harris, he's actually had 6 straight games, I believe, of 20-plus points, which is impressive. But they call him Unk because he's the OG. He's the vet. He's the calming and consistent presence. If he's Unk, then I guess I'm auntie, because we were both a part of the McDonald's All-American, the same class for the same year. And so I've embraced my age, and finally they got a variety of contributions, and it showed up when it mattered most for the Detroit Pistons.
12: That Cleveland front line, Mobley and Allen, I'm big fans of theirs, and I thought they might have a head-to-head advantage, and maybe they will over time. They didn't tonight. What did you notice in the front court matchup between Detroit and Cleveland in game one?
11: What's fascinating to me is that what we saw in the first round series when it comes to the Cleveland Cavaliers and their losses going in extended series, it's because whenever James Harden or even Donovan Mitchell, that backcourt turns over the ball, it just creates a horrible circumstance for Evan Mobley and Jarrett Allen. As much as we want to say that Evan Mobley is a creator, the best optics for him is being a recipient of those short roll passes, a recipient of just pick and rolls and pick and pop situations. And Jarrett Allen is a perfect example of that. When James Harden is turning the ball over, he had 7 turnovers in this game, he's not going to get a look. And that's why we saw in the first round series, those two combined for, I think, 11 points on nights where they had high levels of turnovers. Again, 19 turnovers for the Cleveland Cavaliers. That means that their big players are just not in rhythm. And so James has to take care of the ball. The Cleveland Cavaliers have to do better taking care of the ball. And hopefully that allows them to unlock the most important players to their success.
1: Pistons taking game one of the series by 10 over the Cavs. Game two coming up on Thursday. We'll have it for you here on ESPN Radio. Right now, SportsCenter all night, ESPN Radio.
13: Edwards splits through the defense, blocked by Wembanyama. A new playoff record, 11. Castle leaking out to Fox, lays it up for 2. Timeout, Minnesota.
1: Now it's out of money on WOAI in San Antonio. Spurs losing game one at home, but in the loss, Victor Wembanyama, a playoff record, 12 blocks. But was it a playoff record, 12 blocks? Minnesota coach Chris Finch says perhaps not.
9: When we looked at them, at least four of them were goaltending, maybe even a fifth. You know, it's kind of, to me, it's a little alarming that none of them were called. And, you know, here's a generational shot blocker who's 7'6", who goes after everything. And there's like no heightened awareness that these blocks could be, you know, goaltends. I mean, the third possession of the game was a goaltend, and it was a clean, obvious one. So let's just say there were four. That's 8 points. You know, the value of 8 points in an NBA game is massive. That's also 33% of his blocks were goaltending uncalled. And I mean, that's a huge number.
1: 12 blocks are in the books. Chris Finch says a third of them shouldn't be there. Even Rudy Gobert says he was fouled on one of them. And he and Wembanyama are teammates on the French national team. Game two Wednesday night in San Antonio. Sports Center all night, ESPN Radio. Back to baseball. Yankees and Rangers. Yankees and American League best 25th win.
14: She said, well, we're in the minors and we'd be in hotel rooms. And that one's driven deep to right field. McCutcheon back, looking up. See ya. A long home run for Chisholm. And the Yankees lead.
1: They'd go on to a 7-4 win. Michael Kay calling it on the YES Network. Yankees 25-11, a .694 win percentage. Their record, best in the American League, and Major League best 15-2 over the past 17 games since April 17th. Royals getting past the Guardians.
15: Pitch. Collins trails it. High in the air. Deep right field. DeLauter's to the wall. He's out of room. Isaac Collins sends one to the Royals bullpen. A line drive solo homer. And it's 5-3 in the bottom of the sixth. It's a 3-for-3 game for Isaac Collins.
1: 96-5 the fan. Royals 5-3 over the Guardians. Collins, the 3-for-3 night. The double. Home run and RBI, scored a couple, had a stolen base. Complete night as the Royals get their fifth consecutive win. Back-to-back multi-homer games for Kansas City. Milestone night in the Padres-Giants matchup.
16: The 1-0, that's in the air to left center field. Long run, Gilbert into the gap, on the move, not going to get there. One hops up against the wall. Castellanos will score to tie it. Camposano's on his way. The relay is not in time. A two-run double for Song to give him the lead. Throw gets away. He goes to third, and the first big league hit for Sung Moon Song is a big one.
1: 97-3, the fan. Padres go on to double up the Giants. 10-5, Padres scoring five in the fourth inning. Tied for the most in an inning this season. Rays score four and beat the Blue Jays 4-3. Rays are a Major League best 18-5 since April 10th. 13-1 against American League teams. Rays' 23rd win when trailing entering the eighth inning over the last three seasons. That's the most in baseball over that span. Speaking of 4-3 games, that's what we had between the Angels and the White Sox.
17: Here's the next pitch. This is a ball that's lifted high. It's hit deep out into left field. It is high. It is far. It is gone. Trout hits it out, and the Angels are on the scoreboard. It's now 2-1 Chicago.
1: Little nod to the late John Sterling on the call on Angels Radio AM 830. It wasn't the only offense of the day.
17: Donnerwell waits the next one. Fetty just gets it off in time. That's hit well down the right field side. That's down near the short wall down that right side, and that ball is going to bounce off the wall. Trout is going to motor home, and he will score, and Donnerwell with a double. He had a couple of them last night. This one, a double that drives in a run, and the Angels add on. It's 4-2.
1: And they'd win it 4-3, their third win in their last 16 games. Angels with their seventh game with three homers this season, third most in baseball behind the Braves and the Yankees. In Detroit, Tarek Skubal going to be out a couple of months. ESPN's Buster Olney.
18: They're going to have to find a way to find enough starting pitching, sort of grind through this period without him. Here's the good thing for the Tigers and for the Red Sox and for the Orioles. The American League is ridiculously forgiving, or you can use another word, mediocre. You've got the Yankees at the top, clearly the class of the league right now. The Mariners could be pretty good, and then you have a whole lot of teams in the middle. And the Tigers have, you know, other good players like Kevin McGonigal. He's in the conversation for Rookie of the Year. The ground is definitely fertile for them to be able to figure it out. And if you're thinking this is going to affect Tarik Skubal's free agency, yeah, no. He's going to get paid a ton of money when he hits the open market in the fall at the end of this year. I mean, again, this is not considered to be like Tommy John surgery or shoulder injury, which are much more serious than what he's dealing with now.
1: He will be having surgery on his left elbow. Teams probably won't be scared to go after him in free agency. Calling it a career. That's next. SportsCenter All Night continues. It's ESPN Radio.
19: Hey, this is Rich Eisen. Coming up on Wednesday, Andrew Whitworth joins us to talk some NFL. UCLA head football coach Bob Chesney stopped by in studio. 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
1: 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WNBA great Tina Charles announcing her retirement from basketball on Tuesday, making the announcement on social media. Played her collegiate basketball at UConn, was the first overall selection in the WNBA draft in 2010 by the Connecticut Sun. Then she went to the New York Liberty, spent most of her career there. She opted to sit out the 2020 season and then spent the next few seasons on one-year deals, wound up back with the Sun for a farewell season in 2025. ESPN analyst Jhené Ogumike.
2: A legendary legacy. We have to throw roses at her feet because Tina Charles is absolutely a future Hall of Famer and one of the greatest women's basketball has ever seen. She finished her WNBA career number one all time in rebounds, number two under Diana Taurasi in points scored. She was a beast. Honestly, I still don't know how to guard her. I had to go up against her and we are tied together because when she went to New York, that paved the way for me to get drafted number one to the Connecticut Sun. And so we've always had this fondness and this relationship. She actually was my host when I did an official visit in high school at UConn. I've always looked up to her. I've always admired her. One of those greats with right hand, left hand to finish. And lastly, I'll say this. She was instrumental in helping retired players get taken care of in the latest CBA, helping make sure that those who paved the way were seen and respected. And now it's our chance to do the same for her. Congratulations, Tina. So well deserved.
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0: Number five.
1: NBA Thunder is now 5-for-5 in the postseason. Another win Tuesday. WWLS 98-1, the sports animal.
4: Open, arcs an angle right three-pointer, but short. Loose ball volleyed and grabbed by Mitchell, doubling back, shot clock off Shea. Navigates by LaRavia into traffic, extricates himself, comes out front out of double, feeding Mitchell. Right corner, Hartenstein. Corner right, Mitchell strokes a three, knocks it down and gets back down for an and-one. A four-point play coming with 12.3 left in the corner. Mitchell is special.
0: Number four.
1: Baseball. It's been a minute, but the Orioles get a win for the first time since last week. WBAL.
5: The 2-1. Allie smokes it into left field. That's a base hit. One around third base. The throw from Stowers is coming home. Play at the plate. Safe. Safe. Allie knocks him in. Ward scores. And Baltimore regains the lead. 8-7 Orioles. A pinch hit base hit for Adley Rutschman.
0: Number three.
1: For the second straight day, the Cubs getting a walk-off win. Cubs Radio Network.
6: 1-0 pitch from Maul to Bush. Bushy with a chopper up the middle. It goes through into center field. Dansby's going to score. The Cubs are going to walk off the Reds two nights in a row. De La Cruz plays this ball off to the side that got by him. That was amazing. I thought he would try to block the ball. He did not. It gets by him, and Dansby scores easily, and the Cubs walk him off 2 days in a row. Michael Bush ties the game and then wins the game here in the 10th inning.
0: Two.
1: Team with the most wins in baseball? That's the Braves, who took the lead in the ninth inning in Seattle. 680 the Fan.
6: 2-1 pitch. Olsen hits it well. Deep center field. To the wall and gone! He hit it deep to center field. Braves take the lead, and he just put a bolt of fear into the fans here in Seattle. 3-2 Braves in the ninth.
1: On the ice, after 9 goals in game 1 of their series with Minnesota, what would the Avs have in store for game 2? Altitude 92.5.
4: Makar, back for Kadri at the half wall. 35 seconds to go in the power play. Landeskog in the corner. Now it's Kadri again all the way through. McKinnon, he scores! The Mac attack is back, Jack! The second power play goal of the game for the Avalanche. Nathan McKinnon has his 59th career goal in the Stanley Cup playoffs.
1: Each team exchanged goals in a 6-second span in the first period. Avs win it 5-2. They take the first two at home. 14 goals, the most they've scored in the first two games of any series in franchise history. ESPN analyst Eric Johnson.
7: I think for me, the biggest thing with Colorado is their speed, right? And it's not just skating fast. Your speed is how you move the puck, and it's what their D do to get the puck to their forwards. They fly through the neutral zone. I mean, it's incredible to see at ice level. It might look fast on TV. It's 10 times quicker down here. When you have Makar, McKinnon, Natchez, these guys, the way that they move the puck and the way that they can skate is on a different level, and they can run you out of the building so quick, especially at home. And when they're leading, they don't lose. They have not lost a game in regulation when leading after two periods all season long, and that was the same case tonight with a 5-2 win over Minnesota in game two.
8: They've not lost. What have they done, in your estimation, to maintain the edge and the excellence they showed from the start of the year?
7: I think, Scott, the biggest thing for me is they have a short memory, and that's good or bad. You win a big game, doesn't matter. Reset, refocus. You lose a game, reset, refocus. And let's not forget, they had a week off after round one. All these guys had time to rest, recover. You're playing nicked up this time of year. Every single guy is dealing with something. You get a week off, and you're back to square one. You have your health, you have your speed, and they've come out in this round looking like the fresher team. Don't forget, Minnesota had a long battle with Dallas in round one, and they didn't get any rest at all. Colorado was rested. They look more refreshed, and they're going into St. Paul on Saturday for game three with a 2-0 series lead.
9: Avs 6-0 to start the postseason for the second time in franchise history. Avs and Hurricanes both 6-0. Carolina and Philly play game three on Thursday. A hot start, but not quite hot enough to keep pace on the road. That's next. SportsCenter All Night continues. It's ESPN Radio.
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21: Oh, shoot that.
20: Three-pointer by LeBron. Good!
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22: Cadre all the way through, broken up by Minnesota, goes right back to Natchez. McKinnon for Natchez, working the near point. Now it's Gil McCarr at the deep slot. Down low for Nazem Kadri, wants to center it. Kadri holding.
19: Settling scores and swinging for the fences.
23: And the pitch is lined into the gap in right center field. Wood's not going to catch this one. It's going to bounce between the two outfielders and roll to the wall. Keyshaw scores.
19: Plus, may the odds be in your favor.
20: It comes down to one bouncing ball. Who gets the first pick of the draft?
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9: Everybody watching the ping pong balls on Tuesday. 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NBA action. We know it took the Lakers six games to get past Houston in round one. Thunder, meanwhile, playing just four in that series, and they rested after sweeping Phoenix. Tuesday, OKC hosting the opener of its conference semifinal with L.A. LeBron James would be bolting out of the gate in this one.
20: Austin Reeves dribbling. Reeves dribbles left, got it to Marcus Smart. Smart driving, puts up a runner, no good. Rebound tip controlled by LeBron.
21: Oh, shoot that.
20: Three-pointer by LeBron. Good!
21: He hesitated a little bit. LeBron has 8 points already, so he is dialed in offensively.
20: Hachimura dribbles right, gets it to LeBron, who has been excellent. LeBron drives to the rim, powers up, scores again.
21: Yeah, I'm telling you, keep going to it, man. They can't stop LeBron. He's determined to go for 40, looks like.
20: He's got 10 of the Lakers' first 16 points. Timeout, OKC. Jay brings it into the front court. Here he is, head down, driving. He hits head, no whistle.
21: No whistle.
20: Here's LeBron on a breakaway. Got in front of everybody. Slam dunk.
21: Boy, they're letting contact go tonight, Arlen.
20: And they're letting it go on Shea.
21: Yes,
20: which
21: exactly.
20: Is really rare.
9: 7:10 ESPN LA. Lakers would have 26 points in the first quarter, 12 of them from LeBron James. But L.A. was still losing after that first quarter by five. And as for the Thunder in the second half,
24: Hartenstein up left side line to Joe. Swiped out by LaRavia. Isaiah's got to get out of congestion. Does. Feeding Shea between the rings. Slashing left away from Smart. Down the lane. Leans in. Lays it up in there. Slithering by LaRavia for the deuce. Gilgeous Alexander has 18. OKC by 10 again. 80-70. Shuttling left. Across his body floor to runner that's errant. Loose ball back tapped. Run down by Caruso. Saving the ball from going over and back to McCain. Inside. Holds and found by McCain with a left-hand laser. And Chet thunders down a big two-hand rim rocker. Rocking the Lakers world for a 96-77 Thunder lead as Chet's got 22.
9: WWLS 98 won the sports animal. Thunder, a 108-90 win over the Lakers in game one. They take it by 18. Chet Holmgren had 24 points and a dozen rebounds. Second highest scoring game of his postseason career. And it comes in game one after the long layoff following that first round sweep.
25: I mean, we had a long time in between our last game, so you want to try and do your best to prepare for who you're going to be playing next. And once we knew that was the Lakers, we, you know, tried our best to not be surprised by anything. But at the same time, you can't get lost in that and forget about focusing on yourself and improving. And that's what we did in those practices this week. And then, you know, no matter what you expect to happen in the game, you know, you can only carry over, you know, what the game is showing you. You know, they showed us some different looks out there on both ends of the floor. I feel like we adjusted well when they changed things up. But I feel like we've seen, you know, a good majority of what you can do out there on the basketball court. So I don't think we're, like, surprised by anything.
9: Chet Holmgren, the fourth player in Thunder history with consecutive 20-point, 10-rebound playoff games. Durant, Westbrook, and SGA being the others. Shai Gilgeous-Alexander, 18 points in the Game 1 win, snapping a streak of 13 consecutive playoff games with at least 20 points. The Thunder, plus 87 this season scoring, third best scoring differential by a defending champ in the first five games of a playoff run. They've won them all. ESPN analyst Jhené Ogumike.
2: When you think about the options that the Oklahoma City Thunder have, they are a deep squad, and it's not just the bench, it's the starters. And if you think about it, when starting this postseason, Shai Gilgeous-Alexander was a superhero. He was just consistent, snapped that 20-plus points per game that we saw just with 18. But the cool thing about this Thunder squad is that they can transfer their powers. He transferred his powers to Chet Holmgren, who was sensational. In the first round versus the Phoenix Suns, he averaged around 17 points per game, Chet Holmgren, on 60% or so shooting. He had 18 points in the first half versus Los Angeles and finished obviously with 24. But most importantly, he also had 12 rebounds, and it's on both ends, not only for Shea, but also for Chet. Because as a contesting defender, he limited the Los Angeles Lakers to 1 of 9 shooting. Just this many points, 2 points as a defender. And so when Chet, you know, is exploding, Shea can sort of take a breather. But I do, where you started, I do fear for the Los Angeles Lakers, because now Shea's like, okay, now let me tap in for game two. I do think he's going to be due to explode once again.
1: I don't know what path exists for this Laker team to compete against the Thunder in this series. And I always say don't overreact. I don't know that I'm overreacting. I think I'm just looking at the teams and the body of work. What do you think?
2: You're not overreacting, Scott. I just think about my Hall of Famer coach at Stanford, Tara Vanderveer. When you're going up against a juggernaut like the Oklahoma City Thunder or any top team, she said sometimes the best thing you can do is have that prayer defense and just pray that they miss. They missed a couple of bunnies. They missed a couple of shots. That should have been a gift for the Los Angeles Lakers. To me, the only thing that can really save them in this series are the 33 points, the NBA leading 33 points on the bench in Luka Doncic. Austin Reeves, important to note, he played, he only had 8 points. He was 3 for 16 from the field. So at least if you're JJ, you can say Austin's not going to shoot that bad again. And maybe we'll be able to get more production from the supporting cast. Like Luke Kennard, going to shoot better. Your shooters are going to do better. But still, you might just have to go back to Old Faithful, literally, and just pray that the Thunder misses. I'm seeing more of a gentleman situation, not a traditional sweep, but possibly a gentleman sweep.
9: Thunder with a sixth straight playoff win dating back to last season. The first defending champ to start the postseason 5-0 since the Cavs did it in 2017. Lakers, meanwhile, sixth consecutive loss against number one seeds. LeBron James had 27 in the defeat. How about where the offensive struggles are coming from for L.A.?
3: Where do you think the offensive issues are coming from right now? Obviously, that's a great defense.
4: Issues coming
3: yeah.
4: from?
3: Yeah.
4: You know, we have a guy that averaged 37 in the game. He averaged 35 this year? 33 and a half?
3: Yeah.
4: I mean, what are you asking?
3: Okay, well, I'm asking, I mean, like, you got...
4: There's the issues right there. We're playing against the number one defensive team in the NBA. Mm-hmm. As far as the ratings and everything, and when you play against great defense, you have to have guys that can attract multiple defenders on the floor at all time. Even I feel like we had great shots. We got some great shots tonight. We missed them. When you play against the world champions, you having a guy that averages 34, 6 and 8 and 8 and 9, whatever the hell, you know, that's special.
9: LeBron James noting that, yeah, Luka Doncic still isn't there, and the Lakers suffering. They lose by 18 in game number one. Lakers close as a 15.5-point underdog. They lose by 18. Lakers losing 4 straight series after dropping game number one. SportsCenter All Night, ESPN Radio in the East. Game one for a pair of teams that just came off 7-game series. Pistons, after surviving their 7-game series with the Magic, hosting the Cavs, who were coming off their 7-game series with Toronto. Fourth quarter, this one was tied at 93 with 5.5 to go.
5: Harden left wing against Duncan Robinson to the baseline. Shot blocked and caught by Jalen Duren. What a defensive play, and what a great time to make it. Cade to forecourt. Cade to the lane. Deep to JD for a dunk.
6: This is the JD we're used to seeing, George.
5: Cade against Struce on the right wing. Cade to the basket, jumps it off for JD, another jam!
6: Yes, baby.
5: And that combination has been so good for so long for the Pistons all season long, pays off again.
9: George Blaha calling a 97-1 the ticket. Pistons would outscore Cleveland 18-8 down the stretch.
5: 12 seconds, now 11, now 10 seconds. Harden launches a 3, top of the key, off the heel, rebound to Cade, 5 seconds left, ahead to Assar. Jimmy Bickerstaff Lakers staff says, don't shoot it.
0: I would have.
5: Just win it. And 18-8 close for the Pistons after the Cleveland Cavaliers had tied the score at 93 with 5:28 to go in the game.
9: So the Pistons win it by 10, 111-101. They dropped the opener in the first round against Orlando, so this is the first time that Detroit's been leading a playoff series since 2008. That was the Eastern Conference semis against Orlando. Cade Cunningham, 23 points, 3 rebounds, 7 assists, and a chat with Peacock NBC.
7: All right, Cade, even when the Cavs are gaining momentum, you guys never faltered. How did everybody contribute to put this game one win away?
8: Yeah, it was a great team win. A lot of effort from everybody. It took a lot of, you know, grit from us. Defending the ball, rebounding the ball. They're a tough team, so we know it's going to be a battle coming in. It's a great team win for us.
7: JB said before the game that the confidence within you guys comes from your defense. How confident are you feeling on that end of the floor?
8: Yeah, feel great. Feel great. We have a great system in place. So, you know, just play to your strength, but just give effort. Put it all out there, and you got somebody behind you that'll come in for you whenever you're tired. So, we got a great culture going. It's one win, and we got to come back and do it again.
7: It's a best of seven series, but do you feel like this game really can set the tone for how this series will go?
8: Yeah, it's supposed to. At home, you got to protect home court. We didn't do that last series, so we know it's important this series. They're a tough team. They want to come in and steal one. So we had a business tonight. We got to do it again day after tomorrow.
9: Cunningham, fourth player in NBA history with 400 points and 100 assists through his first 14 career playoff games. Pistons, 27-35 free throws compared to the Cavaliers, 15-16. Detroit going to the line much more often. Earlier on ESPN Radio, Myron Metcalf and Matt Fontana.
10: I just thought there was a physicality difference. Pistons out-rebounded them. And it was more about the runs, too. There were moments in this game where it was tied. At one point, the game was tied at 93. Pistons made their next three shots. Cavs kept turning the basketball over. They couldn't help themselves. And Cade didn't have a spectacular game by any stretch of the imagination. He had 23 points. But there was just moments that he's elevated and took that team on his shoulders.
11: Yeah, I mean, but let's point out the real problem. James Harden trying to carry that team looked like the playoff James Harden that everybody feared would show up. And that's at the end of the day what happened. I don't see how the Cavs can be in the rhythm if James Harden's going to play that way. If he's going to assume that he has to be the guy, he's going to hunt for fouls and do the things that haven't been successful for him in the past, certainly not successful tonight. I don't know how the Cavs can get into a rhythm. It's not his team, if I'm not mistaken, Matt. It's Donovan Mitchell's team. And tonight it looked like there was almost a power struggle between those two guys.
9: Donovan Mitchell, 23 points in the loss. James Harden had 22, made 6 of his 15 shots, had 8 rebounds, 7 assists, 7 turnovers. His 29th career playoff game where he's had more turnovers than made field goals. 7 turnovers, 6 made shots.
12: Do you think these turnovers are something that are correctable?
26: Yep, 1,000,000%.
12: What do you think?
26: Some of them are, you know, like Don just said, you know, you look within first and you look at my turnovers, and a lot of them were just on me and nothing they did. So, you know, which led to you know, I don't even know how many transition points they had, but it was way too many. And I mean, if I had to put my print on one thing on the game, that's the game right there. I mean, how many points they had in transition? Four turnovers?
27: 20. 31.
26: That's the game. Like, it's nothing else. Like we talked about last year, you get a shot on glass, even half of that, and it's a different ball game. So, you know, for me, I got to be better, and I will be better turning the basketball over, you know, from turning the basketball over and getting shots up. And then it gives our defense a chance to get back and get set. I think we did it. Other than that, we, you know, played a pretty solid game.
9: Cavs dropping the series opener by 10. They are 3-11 in playoff series when they lose game one by double digits. Game two coming up on Thursday. We'll have it for you. The NBA playoffs are on ESPN Radio and the ESPN app presented by Gusto. Our coverage begins at 6:30 Eastern on Thursday. SportsCenter all night, ESPN Radio. Hockey, some playing, some looking to the draft. Maple Leafs winning the draft lottery Tuesday, so they get the opportunity to draft Penn State phenom Gavin McKenna. He's expected to go first overall. Toronto had an 8.5% chance of winning the top pick. Fifth best lottery odds. They finished last in the Atlantic Division. Missed the playoffs for the first time in a decade. should they make the selection on June 26th at the draft in Buffalo. It'll be the third time Toronto has drafted first overall. They selected Wendell Clark in 1985 and Austin Matthews in 2016. That was also a draft held in Buffalo. San Jose Sharks winning the second overall pick, beating the odds after having just a 5% chance of doing so. On the ice on Tuesday, after Sunday proved to be an offensive explosion for game one between the series between the Avs and the Wild, 15 combined goals, 9.

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1: Good night for that line. Altitude 92.5. Avs a 5-2 win over the Wild. They take the first two games of the series. They are 6-0 to start the postseason. Second time they've done that in franchise history. Decent night on the mound, but that's next. SportsCenter All Night continues. 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
2: 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Jordan Alvarez and the Houston Astros are in Cincinnati to face Ellie Dela Cruz and the Reds. 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

0: Shohei Ohtani getting the start, and you don't often see this.
1: Here's the 0-1. And that's hit down the left field line toward the foul pole. Is that having enough? It does! Shoemake goes yard. It's 2-0.
0: Shohei Ohtani giving up a couple of runs. Doesn't often happen, but those were the only runs the Astros would need. Ohtani did go 7 innings and was still impressive.
2: 0-2 pitch. Swung out and missed strike 3. Ohtani says thanks for coming. That's strikeout number 8. And he got him on 3 pitches.
0: That's how it sounded on AM 570 LA Sports after KBME with the home run as the Astros get the 2-1 win over the Dodgers. Their 7th win in their last 9 against LA. Ohtani takes the loss. He's now 2-2. 7 innings, gave up a couple of earned runs on 4 hits. The 8 strikeouts is 7 innings, most in a pitching appearance since joining the Dodgers. But his 7th career loss against Houston is most against any big league opponent. Of course, he wasn't in the lineup as a hitter for this one. He has, though, been struggling at the plate recently. ESPN insider Jeff Passan.
3: It's very interesting that the year that Ohtani ramps up to full-time pitching again, the offense regresses. The one season in recent years that Ohtani didn't win MVP was the season where he threw the most innings, I believe 162. And to me, it's a worthwhile trick. Dodgers have plenty of offense, but they're going to have plenty of offense. And I suppose you could argue the Dodgers have plenty of pitching. They're going to have plenty of pitching too, but I just like seeing the fullest form of Ohtani. And that to me is the guy who, when he came over, a lot of the evaluators I was talking with thought that he should just stick with pitching because he's an incredible pitcher. And, well, it turns out that they were wrong. But well, he does have a 0.60 ERA this season, and that is incredibly impressive.
0: Went up on Tuesday, giving up the 2 runs in the 2-1 loss to the Astros. Cubs and Reds went 10 innings. In Chicago.
4: 1-0 pitch from Maul to Bush. Bushy with a chopper up the middle. It goes through into center field. Dansby's going to score. The Cubs are going to walk off the Reds 2 nights in a row. De La Cruz plays this ball off to the side to get by him. That was amazing. I thought he would try to block the ball. He did not. It gets by him. And Dansby scores easily. And the Cubs walk him off 2 days in a row. Michael Bush ties the game and then wins the game here in the 10th inning.
0: Cubs Radio Network, it's a 3-2 final for Chicago. 7th consecutive victory for the Cubs, longest active win streak in baseball. 13th straight home win, extending their longest home win streak since winning 14 straight at Wrigley in 2008. And as you heard, 2nd straight walk-off win. First time they've won consecutive games on a walk-off since 2021, exactly 5 years ago. Michael Bush, the game-tying solo home run in the 8th inning and the walk-off single in the 10th, handing Cincinnati a 5th consecutive loss. Phillies made a change in leadership early in the season. They've been on a surge since.
5: First pitch from Ferguson, hit high and deep. Right field on its way. That one is gone. And Bryson Stott off the facing of the second deck greets Ferguson with a 2-run home run, and the Phillies breaking it wide open. It's a 6-0 lead.
6: Ready to go. 3-2. Blasted high and deep. Center field. Geloff drifting to the wall. He leaps. Oh, and he could not come up with it. I don't think. He's down on the track, and it is gone into the bushes. It is a home run. Turner was standing at second. Harper was standing at first. What an effort by Geloff.
0: Bryce Harper with 2 in the game, 9 on the season. He goes 3-for-4. 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Phillies a 9-1 win over the Athletics. Phillies have won 7 of their 8 games since firing manager Rob Thompson on April 28th. The team allowing a .228 batting average and under 2.5 runs per game during this 8-game stretch, of which they have won 7. In the win over the Athletics, 14 hits, second most in a game this season. Another team that made a managerial change, the Red Sox. They faced the Tigers on Tuesday.
7: 0-2 to Durbin. And he swings and he lines it through the left side. That's another hit. Green picks it up. They sense it on. The throw is one hop. It's cut off. It's three straight RBI hits off Fromber. And it's another Red Sox run. 6-2 in the third. Wilson Contreras swinging a drive. Deep to left. This is gone. Over the wall, over the bullpens, and 15 rows deep in left center. He goes moonshot to make it 9-2 Sox in the fourth. Pitch is swung on. That's line down the left field line. It is out of here again. Inside the Poland right for Willier Abreu. They go back to back. They keep pouring it on Valdez. A 10 spot in four innings.
0: WEEI with the calls. Red Sox a 10-3 win over the Tigers. Framber Valdez, career high 10 runs allowed. Most by a Tigers pitcher since Elvin Rodriguez in 2022. Turnover's an issue. That's next. 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
1: Avs score five more goals. They take the first two at home from the Wild. Shohei Ohtani giving up just two runs over seven innings, but the Dodgers take a loss. Pistons take their opener from the Cavs while the Thunder win game one over the Lakers.
2: 20.5 to play, the shot clock's off, and the Thunder will dribble it out and into a game one win in the Western Conference semifinal against the Lakers. And they do it in fine, extended, methodical fashion. As the night wore on, they wore the Lakers down and hold LA to 90 points in the opener, flexing defensive muscle and timely shooting. A Chet Holmgren double-double with 24 points and a dozen rebounds helped the Thunder to a game one, 108-90 rout of the Lakers. Game two coming up on Thursday at 8:30.
1: WWLS 98.1, the sports animal, an 18-point win for the Thunder, 24 points for Chet Holmgren. Shai Gilgeous-Alexander had 18. He spoke with NBC Sports.
3: Shai, we see how hype you always get for your teammates. What about their performances did you like most tonight?
4: Yeah, they stuck with it. We're a little choppy, a little rusty tonight offensively. We just stuck with it, made plays. They're obviously sending a lot of bodies at me. Those guys stepped into the plays confidently, and that's all you can ask for.
3: Now to your defense. It's always a headline. Why is it so disruptive? It looks so annoying out there.
4: Yeah, we just try to make people play outside their comfort zone. It's as simple as that. Whatever guys like to do, we like to take away from them. LeBron got going early tonight. We didn't do a good job of that to come out the gate. We got to clean that up for game two.
3: And lastly, hear me out on this one. I know you say that you have all the answers. How much did you have to think during the test tonight?
4: Tonight was very simple. Multiple bodies, that means multiple people are open. And trust my teammates from there.
1: Shai Gilgeous-Alexander and the Thunder getting the win in game one, holding the Lakers to 90 points, LA's fewest in a playoff game since 2021. Thunder, the first defending champ to start the playoffs 5-0 since 2017. The Cavs did it that year. As for Thunder head coach Mark Daigneault,
5: I thought we settled in defensively. We had some, kind of game plan type breakdowns early. I thought we tightened that up and got a feel for how they were trying to attack us in the second half, which was helpful. And then offensively, I didn't think it was our best night. I thought our shot making kind of bailed us out. We shot a high percentage, but it wasn't our cleanest floor game. They junked the game up. Credit them. Like, they threw some curveballs, and it just seemed to throw us off kilter. Nothing we haven't seen, but they were moving it pretty quickly in terms of scheme to scheme. So we just have to calibrate that quicker, attack it cleaner. But, series doesn't end at game one. You got to get better game over game, and that's our challenge. That's their challenge. I thought collectively, like I just said, we could have been better. It obviously wasn't clean. It was a little clunky. That could have been how quickly they changed the scheme. I thought we were, like, a little fast to begin the game anyways. That might have just been the layoff. We just haven't played a game in 8 days. So that's some of it. But I told the team, and I feel this way, like, you can't be greedy with a playoff win. And that was not a perfect game. There's a lot of playoff games that are not perfect. The other team's trying their best to squeeze you and make you very uncomfortable. And so we won an imperfect game tonight, and that's a good thing.
1: And they win it by 18, holding the Lakers to 90 points. Lakers' sixth consecutive loss against the number one seed. Lakers losing four straight series when they drop game number one. And as for the difference in game one of this series, Lakers coach J.J. Redick.
6: I don't think there was a turning point. I think it was a general theme throughout the night. When we made game plan mistakes, they hurt us. I thought the Houston game five was the most game plan mistakes we made in a playoff game so far. We obviously lost that game. You're playing the world champs. Your margin for error in terms of mistakes is not that high. You can make mistakes. Basketball's a game full of mistakes. There's just too many tonight. We got to clean that up. But, there were some good things. We won expected score. Held Shai under 20. He ended up with seven turnovers. The guys played hard. We just got to do a better job with execution. It comes down to just the attention to detail on that. And I know we'll clean things up and be better.
7: AR obviously didn't have his typical kind of a night. Is this just refining his rhythm after being out for a month, or what kind of do you make of that?
6: Yeah, he didn't play well, but he's going to bounce back. He's a great player.
1: J.J. Redick and the Lakers dropping game one in Oklahoma City. Thunder taking the initial game of that series. Sports Center all night ESPN Radio. As for the East,
8: 12 seconds, now 11, now 10 seconds. Harden launches a three, top of the key, off the heel, rebound to Cade, 5 seconds left, ahead to Assar. Jimmy Bickerstaff says, don't shoot it.
9: I would have.
8: Just win it. And 18-8 close for the Pistons after the Cleveland Cavaliers had tied the score at 93 with 5:28 to go in the game.
1: That's how it sounded on 97.1 The Ticket as the Pistons close out the Cavs in game one, winning down the stretch 18-8 in the final 5.5 minutes to win by 10 and take the series opener at home. Cleveland mired by 20 turnovers in total. Coach Kenny Atkinson.
10: Got to look at it. I always look at it like it's a team thing. It always kind of starts with our spacing. I think screening is another thing. They got elite defenders. We have to get them off our ball handlers. They were stuck like glue to our ball handlers. So got to do a better job there. And then we got to win our spot too. They're taking off. They took us off our spot, especially in the first half. You know, kind of riding off catches. And I think at the end of the day, they were the more aggressive team. You know, and that manifests itself in, you know, them turning us over. You know, the rebounding, obviously, and also the free throw disparity, right? You could say, well, you know, I think halftime was 22-8, I think, in free throws. So usually the more aggressive team gets to the free throw line. So they definitely had that advantage.
1: Cavs went to the line 16 times. Detroit went to the line 35 times. Pistons get the win. Cavs snap a streak of 12 straight playoff wins against the Pistons. Had been tied for the longest streak against a single opponent in NBA postseason history. ESPN analyst Trinae Ogumike.
11: What they got was finally Cade Cunningham some help. Because I was saying going into the series, we need to give our guy, the star of the Eastern Conference, some icy hot, especially for his back, because he's been carrying his team, especially with winning time. Instead, if you see those possessions, I was so impressed with Jalen Duren. If you look at the box score, it's only 11 points, but he had 12 rebounds, he had 4 assists. But most importantly, during that stretch of like 5-4 minutes left, he got a block on one end, and then Cade dished it to him, and he dunked. And then they got another stop, and then he got another dunk off, and he dunked again. He played with force. He played with authority. His numbers this postseason may not jump off the screen, but when it came to when it mattered most, his defense showed up. But he was not alone. You think about Duncan Robinson, who knocked down 5 threes, had 19 points. And also Tobias Harris, who they affectionately called Unk. Now, what's funny to me is Tobias Harris, he's actually had 6 straight games, I believe, of 20-plus points, which is impressive. But they call him Unk because he's the OG. He's the vet. He's the calming and consistent presence. If he's Unk, then I guess I'm auntie, because we were both a part of the McDonald's All-American, the same class for the same year. And so I've embraced my age, and finally they got a variety of contributions, and it showed up when it mattered most for the Detroit Pistons.
12: That Cleveland front line, Mobley and Allen, I'm big fans of theirs, and I thought they might have a head-to-head advantage, and maybe they will over time. They didn't tonight. What did you notice in the front court matchup between Detroit and Cleveland in game one?
11: What's fascinating to me is that what we saw in the first round series when it comes to the Cleveland Cavaliers and their losses going in extended series, it's because whenever James Harden or even Donovan Mitchell, that backcourt turns over the ball, it just creates a horrible circumstance for Evan Mobley and Jarrett Allen. As much as we want to say that Evan Mobley is a creator, the best optics for him is being a recipient of those short roll passes, a recipient of just pick and rolls and pick and pop situations. And Jarrett Allen is a perfect example of that. When James Harden is turning the ball over, he had 7 turnovers in this game, he's not going to get a look. And that's why we saw in the first round series, those two combined for, I think, 11 points on nights where they had high levels of turnovers. Again, 19 turnovers for the Cleveland Cavaliers. That means that their big players are just not in rhythm. And so James has to take care of the ball. The Cleveland Cavaliers have to do better taking care of the ball. And hopefully that allows them to unlock the most important players to their success.
1: Pistons taking game one of the series by 10 over the Cavs. Game two coming up on Thursday. We'll have it for you here on ESPN Radio. Right now, SportsCenter all night, ESPN Radio.
13: Edwards splits through the defense, blocked by Wembanyama. A new playoff record, 11. Castle leaking out to Fox, lays it up for 2. Timeout, Minnesota.
1: Now it's out of money on WOAI in San Antonio. Spurs losing game one at home, but in the loss, Victor Wembanyama, a playoff record, 12 blocks. But was it a playoff record, 12 blocks? Minnesota coach Chris Finch says, perhaps not.
9: When we looked at them, at least four of them were goaltending, maybe even a fifth. You know, it's kind of, to me, it's a little alarming that none of them were called. And, you know, here's a generational shot blocker who's 7'6", who goes after everything. And there's like no heightened awareness that these blocks could be, you know, goaltends. I mean, the third possession of the game was a goaltending. And it was a clean, obvious one. So let's just say there were four. That's 8 points. You know, the value of 8 points in an NBA game is massive. That's also 33% of his blocks were goaltending uncalled. And, I mean, that's a huge number.
1: 12 blocks are in the books. Chris Finch says a third of them shouldn't be there. Even Rudy Gobert says he was fouled on one of them. And he and Wembanyama are teammates on the French national team. Game two Wednesday night in San Antonio. SportsCenter all night, ESPN Radio. Back to baseball. Yankees and Rangers. Yankees and American League best 25th win.
14: He said, well, we're in the minors and we'd be in hotel rooms. And that one's driven deep to right field. McCutcheon back. Walking up. See ya. A long home run for Chisholm. And the Yankees lead.
1: They'd go on to a 7-4 win. Michael Kay calling it on the YES Network. Yankees 25-11, a .694 win percentage. Their record, best in the American League, and a Major League best 15-2 over the past 17 games since April 17th. Royals getting past the Guardians.
15: Pitch. Collins drills it. High in the air. Deep right field. DeLauters to the wall. He's out of room. Isaac Collins sends one to the Royals bullpen. Line drive solo homer, and it's 5-3 in the bottom of the sixth. It's a 3-for-3 game for Isaac Collins.
1: 96-5 the fan. Royals 5-3 over the Guardians. Collins, the 3-for-3 night, the double, home run, and RBI, scored a couple, had a stolen base. Complete night as the Royals get their fifth consecutive win, back-to-back multi-homer games for Kansas City. Milestone night in the Padres-Giants matchup.
15: The 1-0, that's in the air to left center field. Long run, Gilbert into the gap, on the move, not going to get there. One hops up against the wall. Castellanos will score to tie it. Camposano's on his way. The relay is not in time. A two-run double for Song to give him the lead. Throw gets away. He goes to third, and the first big league hit for Sung Moon Song is a big one.
1: 97-3, the fan. Padres go on to double up the Giants. 10-5, Padres scoring 5 in the fourth inning. Tied for the most in an inning this season. Rays score 4 and beat the Blue Jays 4-3. Rays are a Major League best 18-5 since April 10th. 13-1 against American League teams. Rays' 23rd win when trailing entering the eighth inning over the last three seasons. That's the most in baseball over that span. Speaking of 4-3 games, that's what we had between the Angels and the White Sox.
15: Here's the next pitch. This is a ball that's lifted high. It's hit deep out into left field. It is high. It is far. It is gone. Trout hits it out, and the Angels are on the scoreboard. It's now 2-1 Chicago.
1: Little nod to the late John Sterling on the call on Angels Radio AM 830. It wasn't the only offense of the day.
15: Donnerwell waits the next one. Fetty just gets it off in time. That's hit well down the right field side. That's down near the short wall down that right side, and that ball is going to bounce off the wall. Trout is going to motor home, and he will score, and Donnerwell with a double. He had a couple of them last night. This one, a double that drives in a run, and the Angels add on. It's 4-2.
1: And they'd win it 4-3, their third win in their last 16 games. Angels with their seventh game with three homers this season, third most in baseball behind the Braves and the Yankees. In Detroit, Tarek Skubal going to be out a couple of months. ESPN's Buster Olney.
16: They're going to have to find a way to find enough starting pitching, sort of grind through this period without him. Here's the good thing for the Tigers and for the Red Sox and for the Orioles. The American League is ridiculously forgiving, or you can use another word, mediocre. You've got the Yankees at the top, clearly the class of the league right now. The Mariners could be pretty good, and then you have a whole lot of teams in the middle. And the Tigers have, you know, other good players like Kevin McGonigal. He's in the conversation for Rookie of the Year. The ground is definitely fertile for them to be able to figure it out. And if you're thinking this is going to affect Tarik Skubal's free agency, yeah, no. He's going to get paid a ton of money when he hits the open market in the fall at the end of this year. I mean, again, this is not considered to be like Tommy John surgery or shoulder injury, which are much more serious than what he's dealing with now.
1: He will be having surgery on his left elbow. Teams probably won't be scared to go after him in free agency. Calling it a career. That's next. SportsCenter All Night continues. It's ESPN Radio.
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13: 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Slams it home.
0: The daggers.
13: 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Bang, he got it. And the Thunder have taken the lead.
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5: 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WNBA great Tina Charles announcing her retirement from basketball on Tuesday, making the announcement on social media. Played her collegiate basketball at UConn, was the first overall selection in the WNBA draft in 2010 by the Connecticut Sun. Then she went to the New York Liberty, spent most of her career there. She opted to sit out the 2020 season and then spent the next few seasons on one-year deals, wound up back with the Sun for a farewell season in 2025. ESPN analyst Janae Ogumike.
6: A legendary legacy. We have to throw roses at her feet because Tina Charles is absolutely a future Hall of Famer and one of the greatest women's basketball has ever seen. She finished her WNBA career number one all time in rebounds, number two under Diana Taurasi in points scored. She was a beast. Honestly, I still don't know how to guard her. I had to go up against her and we are tied together because when she went to New York, that paved the way for me to get drafted number one to the Connecticut Sun. And so we've always had this fondness and this relationship. She actually was my host when I did an official visit in high school at UConn. I've always looked up to her. I've always admired her. One of those greats with right hand, left hand can finish. And lastly, I'll say this. She was instrumental in helping retired players get taken care of in the latest CBA, helping make sure that those who paved the way were seen and respected. And now it's our chance to do the same for her. Congratulations, Tina. So well deserved.
5: Tina Charles calling it a career in the WNBA. 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
5: NBA Thunder is now 5-for-5 in the postseason. Another win Tuesday. WWLS 98-1, the sports animal.
7: Open, arcs an angle right three-pointer, but short. Loose ball volleyed and grabbed by Mitchell, doubling back, shot clock off Shea. Navigates by LaRavia into traffic, extricates himself, comes out front out of double, feeding Mitchell. Right corner, Hartenstein. Corner right, Mitchell strokes a three, knocks it down, and gets back down for an and-one. A four-point play coming with 12.3 left in the quarter. Mitchell is special.
4: Number four.
5: Baseball. It's been a minute, but the Orioles get a win for the first time since last week. WBAL.
7: The 2-1. Alley smokes it into left field. That's a base hit. One around third base. The throw from Stowers is coming home. Play at the plate. Safe. Safe. Alley knocks him in. Ward scores. And Baltimore regains the lead. 8-7 Orioles. A pinch hit base hit for Adley Rutschman.
4: Number three.
5: For the second straight day, the Cubs getting a walk-off win. Cubs Radio Network.
8: 1-0 pitch from Maul to Bush. Bushy with a chopper up the middle. It comes through the center field. Dansby's going to score. The Cubs are going to walk left to red two nights in a row. De La Cruz plays this ball off to the side that got by him. That was amazing. I thought he would try to block the ball. He did not. It gets by him, and Dansby scores easily, and the Cubs walk him off 2 days in a row. Michael Bush ties the
9: 2.
5: The team with the most wins in baseball? That's the Braves, who took the lead in the ninth inning in Seattle. 680 the Fan.
9: 2 on pitch.
8: Olsen hits it well. Deep center field to the wall. Into the fans here in Seattle. 3-2 Braves in the ninth.
9: Number one.
5: On the ice, after 9 goals in game 1 of their series with Minnesota, what would the Avs have in store for game 2? Altitude 92.5.
7: McCarr, back for Kadri at the half wall. 35 seconds to go in the power play. Landeskog in the corner. Now it's Kadri again all the way through. McKinnon, he scores!
10: That's his 59th career goal in the Stanley Cup playoffs.
5: Each team exchanged goals in a 6-second span in the first period. Avs win it 5-2. They take the first two at home. 14 goals, the most they've scored in the first two games of any series in franchise history. ESPN analyst Eric Johnson.
11: I think for me, the biggest thing with Colorado is their speed, right? And it's not just skating fast. Your speed is how you move the puck. And it's what their D do to get the puck to their forwards. They fly through the neutral zone. I mean, it's incredible to see at ice level. It might look fast on TV. It's 10 times quicker down here. When you have McCarr, McKinnon, Natchez, these guys, the way that they move the puck and the way that they can skate is on a different level. And they can run you out of the building so quick, especially at home. And when they're leading, they don't lose. They have not lost a game in regulation when leading after two periods all season long, and that was the same case tonight with the 5-2 win over Minnesota in game 2.
12: They've not lost. What have they done, in your estimation, to maintain the edge and the excellence they showed from the start of the year?
11: I think, Scott, the biggest thing for me is they have a short memory, and that's good or bad. You win a big game, doesn't matter. Reset, refocus. You lose a game, reset, refocus. And let's not forget, they had a week off after round one. All these guys had time to rest, recover. You're playing nicked up this time of year. Every single guy is dealing with something. You get a week off, and you're back to square one. You have your health. You have your speed, and they've come out in this round looking like the fresher team. Don't forget, Minnesota had a long battle with Dallas in round one, and they didn't get any rest at all. Colorado was rested. They look more refreshed, and they're going into St. Paul on Saturday for game 3 with a 2-0 series lead.
5: Avs 6-0 to start the postseason for the second time in franchise history. Avs and Hurricanes both 6-0. Carolina and Philly play game 3 on Thursday. A hot start, but not quite hot enough to keep pace on the road. That's next. 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
4: 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Rebound, tip, controlled by LeBron.
5: Oh, shoot that.
4: Three-pointer by LeBron. Good!
5: He hesitated a little bit.
3: Taking the ice in round two for game two.
6: Kadri all the way through, broken up by Minnesota, goes right back to Natchez. McKinnon for Natchez, working the near point. Now it's Gil McCarr, the deep slot. Down low for Nazem Kadri, wants to center it. Kadri holding.
3: Settling scores and swinging for defenses.
7: And the pitch is lined into the gap in right center field. Woods not going to catch this one. It's going to bounce between the two outfielders and roll to the wall. Keyshaw scores.
3: Plus, may the odds be in your favor.
8: It comes down to one bouncing ball. Who gets the first pick of the draft?
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9: Everybody watching the ping pong balls on Tuesday. 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NBA action. We know it took the Lakers six games to get past Houston in round one. Thunder, meanwhile, playing just four in that series, and they rested after sweeping Phoenix. Tuesday, OKC hosting the opener of its conference semifinal with L.A., LeBron James would be bolting out of the gate in this one.
4: Austin Reeves dribbling. Reeves dribbles left, got it to Marcus Smart. Smart driving, puts up a runner, no good. Rebound, tip, controlled by LeBron.
5: So shoot that.
4: Three-pointer by LeBron, good!
5: He hesitated a little bit. LeBron has 8 points already, so he is dialed in offensively.
4: Hachimura dribbles right, gets it to LeBron, who has been excellent. LeBron drives to the rim, powers up, scores again.
5: Yeah, I'm telling you, keep going to it, man. They can't stop LeBron. He's determined to go for 40, looks like.
4: He's got 10 of the Lakers' first 16 points. Timeout, OKC. Jay brings it into the front court. Here he is, head down, driving. He hits hit. No whistle.
5: No whistle.
4: Here's LeBron on a breakaway. Got in front of everybody. Slam dunk.
5: Boy, they're letting contact go tonight, Arlen.
4: And they're letting it go on Shea.
5: Yes,
4: which
5: exactly.
4: Is really rare.
9: 7:10 ESPN LA. Lakers would have 26 points in the first quarter, 12 of them from LeBron James. But L.A. was still losing after that first quarter by five. And as for the Thunder in the second half,
10: Hardenstein up the left sideline to Joe. Swiped out by LaRavia. Isaiah's got to get out of congestion. Does. Feeding Shea between the rings. Slashing left away from Smart. Down the lane. Leans in. Lays it up in there. Slithering by LaRavia for the deuce. Gilgeous Alexander has 18. OKC by 10 again. 80-70. Shuttling left. Across his body floats a runner that's errant. Loose ball back tapped. Run down by Caruso, saving the ball from going over and back to McCain. Inside, Hogan found by McCain with a left-hand laser. And Chet thunders down a big two-hand rim rocker, rocking the Lakers world for a 96-77 Thunder lead as Chet's got 22.
9: WWLS 98 won the sports animal. Thunder, a 108-90 win over the Lakers in game one. They take it by 18. Chet Holmgren had 24 points and a dozen rebounds. Second highest scoring game of his postseason career. And it comes in game one after the long layoff following that first round sweep.
11: I mean, we had a long time in between our last game, so you want to try and do your best to prepare for who you're going to be playing next. And once we knew that was the Lakers, we, you know, tried our best to not be surprised by anything. But at the same time, you can't get lost in that and forget about focusing on yourself and improving. And that's what we did in those practices this week. And then, you know, no matter what you expect to happen in the game, you know, you can only carry over, you know, what the game is showing you. You know, they showed us some different looks out there. On both ends of the floor. I feel like we adjusted well when they changed things up. But I feel like we've seen, you know, a good majority of what you can do out there on the basketball court, so I don't think we're, like, surprised by anything.
9: Chet Holmgren, the fourth player in Thunder history with consecutive 20-point, 10-rebound playoff games. Durant, Westbrook, and SGA being the others. Shai Gilgeous-Alexander, 18 points in the Game 1 win, snapping a streak of 13 consecutive playoff games with at least 20 points. The Thunder, plus 87 this season, scoring third best scoring differential by a defending champ in the first five games of a playoff run. They've won them all. ESPN analyst Jhené Ogumike.
12: When you think about the options that the Oklahoma City Thunder have, they are a deep squad, and it's not just the bench, it's the starters. And if you think about it, when starting this postseason, Shai Gilgeous-Alexander was a superhero. He was just consistent, snapped that 20-plus points per game that we saw just with 18. But the cool thing about this Thunder squad is that they can transfer their powers. He transferred his powers to Chet Holmgren, who was sensational. In the first round versus the Phoenix Suns, he averaged around 17 points per game, Chet Holmgren, on 60% or so shooting. He had 18 points in the first half versus Los Angeles and finished obviously with 24. But most importantly, he also had 12 rebounds, and it's on both ends, not only for Shai, but also for Chet. Because as a contesting defender, he limited the Los Angeles Lakers to 1 of 9 shooting. Just this many points, 2 points as a defender. And so when Chet, you know, is exploding, Shai can sort of take a breather. But I do, where you started, I do fear for the Los Angeles Lakers, because now Shai's like, okay, now let me tap in for game two. I do think he's going to be due for to explode once again.
13: I don't know what path exists for this Laker team to compete against the Thunder in this series. And I always say don't overreact. I don't know that I'm overreacting. I think I'm just looking at the teams and the body of work. What do you think?
12: You're not overreacting, Scott. I just think about my Hall of Famer coach at Stanford, Tara Vanderveer. When you're going up against a juggernaut like the Oklahoma City Thunder or any top team, she said sometimes the best thing you can do is have that prayer defense and just pray that they miss. They missed a couple of bunnies. They missed a couple of shots. That should have been a gift for the Los Angeles Lakers. To me, the only thing that can really save them in this series are the 33 points, the NBA leading 33 points on the bench in Luka Doncic. Austin Reeves, important to note, he played, he only had 8 points. He was 3 for 16 from the field. So at least if you're JJ, you can say Austin's not going to shoot that bad again. And maybe we'll be able to get more production from the supporting cast. Like Luke Kennard, going to shoot better. Your shooters are going to do better. But still, you might just have to go back to Old Faithful, literally, and just pray that the Thunder misses. I'm seeing more of a gentleman situation, not a traditional sweep, but possibly a gentleman sweep.
9: Thunder with a sixth straight playoff win dating back to last season. The first defending champ to start the postseason 5-0 since the Cavs did it in 2017. Lakers, meanwhile, sixth consecutive loss against number one seeds. LeBron James had 27 in the defeat. How about where the offensive struggles are coming from for L.A.?
14: Where do you think the offensive issues are coming from right now? Obviously, that's the great defensive
15: issues coming from.
14: Yeah.
15: You know, we have a guy that averaged 37 in the game.
14: We
15: averaged 35 this year? 33 and a half?
14: Yeah.
15: I mean, what are you asking?
14: Okay, well, I'm asking, I mean, like, you got...
15: There's the issues right there. We're playing against the number one defensive team in the NBA, as far as the ratings and everything. And when you play against great defense, you have to have guys that can attract multiple defenders on the floor at all time. I feel like we had great shots. We got some great shots tonight. We missed them. When you play against the world champions, you having a guy that averages 34, 6, and 8, 8, and 9, whatever the hell, that's special.
9: LeBron James noting that, Luka Doncic still isn't there, and the Lakers suffering. They lose by 18 in game number one. Lakers close as a 15.5-point underdog. They lose by 18. Lakers losing four straight series after dropping game number one. SportsCenter All Night, ESPN Radio in the East. Game one for a pair of teams that just came off seven-game series. Pistons, after surviving their seven-game series with the Magic, hosting the Cavs, who were coming off their seven-game series with Toronto. Fourth quarter, this one was tied at 93 with 5.5 to go.
16: Harden left wing against Duncan Robinson to the baseline. Shot blocked and caught by Jalen Duren. What a defensive play, and what a great time to make it. Cade to forecourt. Cade to the lane. Deep to JD for a dunk.
17: This is the JD we're used to seeing, George.
16: Cade against Struce on the right wing. Cade to the basket, jumps it off for JD, another jam!
17: Yes, baby.
16: And that combination has been so good for so long for the Pistons all season long, pays off again.
18: George Blaha calling it, 97-1 the ticket. Pistons would outscore Cleveland 18-8 down the stretch.
16: 12 seconds, now 11, now 10 seconds. Harden launches a three, top of the key, off the heel, rebound to Cade, 5 seconds left, ahead to Hassar. Jimmy Bickerstaff says, don't shoot it.
17: I would have.
16: Just win it. And 18-8 close for the Pistons after the Cleveland Cavaliers had tied the score at 93 with 5:28 to go in the game.
18: So the Pistons win it by 10, 111-101. They dropped the opener in the first round against Orlando, so this is the first time that Detroit's been leading a playoff series since 2008. That was the Eastern Conference semis against Orlando. Cade Cunningham, 23 points, 3 rebounds, 7 assists, and a chat with Peacock NBC.
19: All right, Cade, even when the Cavs were gaining momentum, you guys never faltered. How did everybody contribute to put this game one win away?
20: Yeah, it was a great team win. A lot of effort from everybody. It took a lot of, grit from us. Defending the ball, rebounding the ball. They're a tough team, so we knew it was going to be a battle coming in. It was a great team win for us.
19: JB said before the game that the confidence within you guys comes from your defense. How confident are you feeling on that end of the floor?
20: Yeah, feel great. We have a great system in place. Just play to your strength, but just give effort. Put it all out there, and you got somebody behind you that'll come in for you whenever you're tired. So we got a great culture going. It's one win, and we got to come back and do it again.
19: It is a best of seven series, but do you feel like this game really can set the tone for how this series will go?
20: Yeah, it's supposed to. At home, you got to take home court. We didn't do that last series, so we know it's supporting this series. They're a tough team. They want to come in and steal one. So we had a business tonight. We got to do it again day after tomorrow.
18: Cunningham, fourth player in NBA history with 400 points and 100 assists through his first 14 career playoff games. Pistons, 27-35 free throws compared to the Cavaliers, 15-16. Detroit going to the line much more often. Earlier on ESPN Radio, Myron Metcalf and Matt Fontana.
21: I just thought there was a physicality difference. Pistons out-rebounded them. And it was more about the runs, too. There were moments in this game where it was tied. At one point, the game was tied at 93. Pistons made their next three shots. Cavs kept turning the basketball over. They couldn't help themselves. And Cade didn't have a spectacular game by any stretch of the imagination. He had 23 points. But there was just moments that he's elevated and took that team on his shoulders.
22: Yeah, I mean, but let's point out the real problem. James Harden trying to carry that team looked like the playoff James Harden that everybody feared would show up. And that's at the end of the day what happened. I don't see how the Cavs can be in the rhythm if James Harden's going to play that way. If he's going to assume that he has to be the guy, he's going to hunt for fouls and do the things that haven't been successful for him in the past, certainly not successful tonight. I don't know how the Cavs can get into a rhythm. It's not his team, if I'm not mistaken, Matt. It's Donovan Mitchell's team. And tonight it looked like there was almost a power struggle between those two guys.
18: Donovan Mitchell, 23 points in the loss. James Harden had 22, made 6 of his 15 shots, had 8 rebounds, 7 assists, 7 turnovers. His 29th career playoff game where he's had more turnovers than made field goals. 7 turnovers, 6 made shots.
23: Do you think these turnovers are something that are correctable?
24: Yep, 1,000,000%.
23: What do you think?
24: Some of them are, like Don just said, you look within first and you look at my turnovers, and a lot of them were just on me and nothing they did. So, which led to I don't even know how many transition points they had, but it was way too many. And, if I had to put my print on one thing on the game, that's the game right there. I mean, how many points they had in transition? 4 turnovers?
25: 20. 31.
24: That's the game. It's nothing else. Like we talked about last year, you get a shot on glass, even half of that, and it's a different ball game. So, for me, I got to be better, and I will be better turning the basketball over, from turning the basketball over, getting shots up. And then it gives our defense a chance to get back and get set. I think we did it. Other than that, we played a pretty solid game.
18: Cavs dropping the series opener by 10. They are 3-11 in playoff series when they lose game one by double digits. Game two coming up on Thursday. We'll have it for you. The NBA playoffs are on ESPN Radio and the ESPN app presented by Gusto. Our coverage begins at 6:30 Eastern on Thursday. SportsCenter all night, ESPN Radio. Hockey, some playing, some looking to the draft. Maple Leafs winning the draft lottery Tuesday, so they get the opportunity to draft Penn State phenom Gavin McKenna. He's expected to go first overall. Toronto had an 8.5% chance of winning the top pick, fifth best lottery odds. They finished last in the Atlantic Division, missed the playoffs for the first time in a decade. Should they make the selection on June 26th at the draft in Buffalo, it'll be the third time Toronto has drafted first overall. They selected Wendell Clark in 1985 and Austin Matthews in 2016. That was also a draft held in Buffalo. San Jose Sharks winning the second overall pick, beating the odds after having just a 5% chance of doing so. On the ice on Tuesday, after Sunday proved to be an offensive explosion for game one between the series between the Avs and the Wild, 15 combined goals, 9 for Colorado. We saw game two in Denver.
0: Up top for Cale Makar, Natchez. McKinnon slides it in front. Landeskog scores!

0: a set play. This is a Picasso. An absolute beautiful passing display of perfection.
1: McCarr. Back for Kadri at the half wall. 35 seconds to go in the power play. Landeskog in the corner. Now it's Kadri again all the way through. McKinnon! Back for Kadri at the half wall. 35 seconds to go in the power play. Landeskog in the corner. Now it's Kadri again all the way through. McKinnon! He's gone!

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1: 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On the diamond, Astros, Dodgers, Shohei Ohtani getting the start, and you don't often see this.
12: Here's the 0-1. And that's hit down the left field line toward the foul pole. Is that having enough? It does! Shoemake goes yard. It's 2-0.
1: Shohei Ohtani giving up a couple of runs. Doesn't often happen, but those were the only runs the Astros would need. Ohtani did go seven innings and was still in

0: impressive.
1: 0-2 pitch. Swung out and missed strike three. Ohtani says thanks for coming. That's strikeout number 8. And they got him on 3 pitches.
0: That's how it sounded on AM 570 LA Sports. After KBME with the home run, as the Astros get the 2-1 win over the Dodgers, their 7th win of their last 9 against LA, Ohtani takes the loss. He's now 2-2, 7 innings, gave up a couple of earned runs on 4 hits. The 8 strikeouts is 7 innings, most in a pitching appearance since joining the Dodgers. But his 7th career loss against Houston is most against any big league opponent. Of course, he wasn't in the lineup as a hitter for this one. He has, though, been struggling at the plate recently. ESPN insider Jeff Passan.
2: It's very interesting that the year that Ohtani ramps up to full-time pitching again, the offense regresses. The one season in recent years that Ohtani didn't win MVP was the season where he threw the most innings, I believe 162. And to me, it's a worthwhile trick. Dodgers have plenty of offense, but they're going to have plenty of offense. And I suppose you could argue the Dodgers have plenty of pitching. They're going to have plenty of pitching too, but I just like seeing the fullest form of Ohtani. And that to me is the guy who, when he came over, a lot of the evaluators I was talking with thought that he should just stick with pitching because he's an incredible pitcher. And, well, it turns out that they were wrong. But well, he does have a 0.60 ERA this season, and that is incredibly impressive.
0: Went up on Tuesday, giving up the 2 runs in the 2-1 loss to the Astros. Cubs and Reds went 10 innings. In Chicago.
3: 1-0 pitch from Maul to Bush. Bushy with a chopper up the middle. It goes through into center field. Dansby's going to score. The Cubs are going to walk off the Reds 2 nights in a row. De La Cruz plays this ball off to the side to get by him. That was amazing. I thought he would try to block the ball. He did not. It gets by him, and Dansby scores easily, and the Cubs walk him off 2 days in a row. Michael Bush ties the game and then wins the game here in the 10th inning.
0: Cubs Radio Network, it's a 3-2 final for Chicago. 7th consecutive victory for the Cubs, longest active win streak in baseball. 13th straight home win, extending their longest home win streak since winning 14 straight at Wrigley in 2008. And as you heard, 2nd straight walk-off win. First time they've won consecutive games on a walk-off since 2021, exactly 5 years ago. Michael Bush, the game-tying solo home run in the 8th inning and the walk-off single in the 10th, handing Cincinnati a 5th consecutive loss. Phillies made a change in leadership early in the season. They've been on a surge since.
4: First pitch from Ferguson, hit high and deep. Right field on its way. That one is gone. And Bryson Stott off the facing of the second deck greets Ferguson with a 2-run home run, and the Phillies breaking it wide open. It's a 6-0 lead.
5: Ready to go. 3-2. Blasted high and deep. Center field. Geloff drifting to the wall. He leaps. Oh, and he could not come up with it. I don't think. He's down on the track, and it is gone into the bushes. It is a home run. Turner was standing at second. Harper was standing at first. What an effort by Geloff.
0: Bryce Harper with 2 in the game, 9 on the season. He goes 3-for-4. 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Phillies a 9-1 win over the Athletics. Phillies have won 7 of their 8 games since firing manager Rob Thompson on April 28th. The team allowing a .228 batting average and under 2.5 runs per game during this 8-game stretch, of which they have won 7. In the win over the Athletics, 14 hits, second most in a game this season. Another team that made a managerial change, the Red Sox. They faced the Tigers on Tuesday.
6: 0-2 to Durbin. He swings and he lines it through the left side. That's another hit. Green picks it up. They sensate on. The throw is one hop. It's cut off. It's 3 straight RBI hits off Fromber. And it's another Red Sox run. 6-2 in the third. Wilson Contreras swinging a drive. Deep to left. This is gone. Over the wall, over the bullpens, and 15 rows deep in left center. He goes moonshot to make it 9-2 Sox in the fourth. Pitch is swung on. That's line down the left field line. It is out of here again. Inside the pole and right for Willy Abreu. They go back to back. They keep pouring it on Valdez. A 10 spot in four innings.
0: WEEI with the calls. Red Sox a 10-3 win over the Tigers. Framber Valdez, career high 10 runs allowed, most by a Tigers pitcher since Elvin Rodriguez in 2022. Turnover's an issue. That's next. 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
1: Avs score 5 more goals. They take the first 2 at home from the Wild. Shohei Ohtani giving up just 2 runs over 7 innings, but the Dodgers take a loss. Pistons take their opener from the Cavs while the Thunder win game 1 over the Lakers.
2: 20.5 to play, the shot clock's off, and the Thunder will dribble it out and into a game 1 win in the Western Conference semifinal against the Lakers. And they do it in fine extended

0: methodical fashion. As the night wore on, they wore the Lakers down and held LA to 90 points in the opener, flexing defensive muscle and timely shooting. A Chet Holmgren double-double of 24 points and a dozen rebounds helped the Thunder to a game one, 108-90 rout of the Lakers. Game two coming up on Thursday at 8:30.
1: WWLS 98.1, the sports animal, an 18-point win for the Thunder, 24 points for Chet Holmgren. Shai Gilgeous-Alexander had 18. He spoke with NBC Sports.
2: Shai, we see how hyped you always get for your teammates. What about their performances did you like most tonight?
3: Yeah, they stuck with it. We're a little choppy, a little rusty tonight offensively. We just stuck with it, made plays. They're obviously sending a lot of bodies at me. Those guys stepped into the plays confidently, and that's all you can ask for.
2: Now to your defense. It's always a headline. Why is it so disruptive? It looks so annoying out there.
3: Yeah, we just try to make people play outside their comfort zone. It's as simple as that. Whatever guys like to do, we like to take away from them. LeBron got going early tonight. We didn't do a good job of that to come out the gate. We got to clean that up for game two.
2: And lastly, hear me out on this one. I know you say that you have all the answers. How much did you have to think during the test tonight?
3: Tonight was very simple. Multiple bodies, that means multiple people are open. And trust my teammates from there.
1: Shai Gilgeous-Alexander and the Thunder getting the win in game one, holding the Lakers to 90 points, LA's fewest in a playoff game since 2021. Thunder, the first defending champ to start the playoffs 5-0 since 2017. The Cavs did it that year. As for Thunder head coach Mark Daigneault,
4: I thought we settled in defensively. We had some, kind of game plan type breakdowns early. I thought we tightened that up and got a feel for how they were trying to attack us in the second half, which was helpful. And then offensively, I didn't think it was our best night. I thought our shot making kind of bailed us out. We shot a high percentage, but it wasn't our cleanest floor game. They junked the game up. Credit them. Like, they threw some curveballs, and it just seemed to throw us off kilter. Nothing we haven't seen, but they were moving it pretty quickly in terms of scheme to scheme. So we just have to calibrate that quicker, attack it cleaner. But, series doesn't end at game one. You got to get better game over game, and that's our challenge. That's their challenge. I thought collectively, like I just said, we could have been better. It obviously wasn't clean. It was a little clunky. That could have been how quickly they changed the scheme. I thought we were, like, a little fast to begin the game anyways. That might have just been the layoff. We just haven't played a game in 8 days. So that's some of it. But I told the team, and I feel this way, like, you can't be greedy with a playoff win. And that was not a perfect game. There's a lot of playoff games that are not perfect. The other team's trying their best to squeeze you and make you very uncomfortable. And so we won an imperfect game tonight, and that's a good thing.
1: And they win it by 18, holding the Lakers to 90 points. Lakers' sixth consecutive loss against the number one seed. Lakers losing four straight series when they drop game number one. And as for the difference in game one of this series, Lakers coach J.J. Redick.
5: I don't think there was a turning point. I think it was a general theme throughout the night. When we made game plan mistakes, they hurt us. I thought the Houston game five was the most game plan mistakes we made in a playoff game so far. We obviously lost that game. You're playing the world champs. Your margin for error in terms of mistakes is not that high. You can make mistakes. Basketball's a game full of mistakes. There's just too many tonight. We got to clean that up. But, there were some good things. We won expected score. Held Shai under 20. He ended up with 7 turnovers. The guys played hard. We just got to do a better job with execution. It comes down to just the attention to detail on that. And I know we'll clean things up and be better.
6: AR obviously didn't have his typical kind of a night. Is this just refining his rhythm after being out for a month? Or what kind of do you make of that?
5: Yeah, he didn't play well, but he's going to bounce back. He's a great player.
1: J.J. Redick and the Lakers dropping game one in Oklahoma City. Thunder taking the initial game of that series. SportsCenter all night. ESPN Radio. As for the East,
7: 12 seconds, now 11, now 10 seconds. Harden launches a three, top of the key, off the heel, rebound to Cade, 5 seconds left, ahead to Assar. Jimmy Bickerstaff says, don't shoot it.
8: I would have.
7: Just win it. And 18-8 close for the Pistons after the Cleveland Cavaliers had tied the score at 93 with 5:28 to go in the game.
1: So it sounded on 97.1 the ticket as the Pistons close out the Cavs in game one, winning down the stretch 18-8 in the final 5.5 minutes to win by 10 and take the series opener at home. Cleveland mired by 20 turnovers in total. Coach Kenny Atkinson.
8: Got to look at it. I always look at it like it's a team thing. It always kind of starts with our spacing. I think screening is another thing. They got elite defenders. We have to get them off our ball handlers. They were stuck like glue to our ball handlers. So got to do a better job there. And then we got to win our spot too. They're taking off. They took us off our spot, especially in the first half. You know, kind of riding off catches. And I think at the end of the day, they were the more aggressive team. You know, and that manifests itself in, you know, them turning us over. You know, the rebounding, obviously, and also the free throw disparity, right? You could say, well, you know, I think halftime was 22-8, I think, in free throws. So usually the more aggressive team gets to the free throw line. So they definitely had that advantage.
1: Cavs went to the line 16 times. Detroit went to the line 35 times. Pistons get the win. Cavs snap a streak of 12 straight playoff wins against the Pistons. Had been tied for the longest streak against a single opponent in NBA postseason history. ESPN analyst Trinae Ogumike.
9: What they got was finally Cade Cunningham some help. Because I was saying going into the series, we need to give our guy, the star of the Eastern Conference, some icy hot, especially for his back, because he's been carrying his team, especially with winning time. Instead, if you see those possessions, I was so impressed with Jalen Duren. If you look at the box score, it's only 11 points, but he had 12 rebounds, he had 4 assists. But most importantly, during that stretch of like 5-4 minutes left, he got a block on one end, and then Cade dished it to him, and he dunked. And then they got another stop, and then he got another dunk off, and he dunked again. And he played with force. He played with authority. His numbers this postseason may not jump off the screen, but when it came to when it mattered most, his defense showed up. But he was not alone. You think about Duncan Robinson, who knocked down 5 threes, had 19 points. And also Tobias Harris, who they affectionately called Unk. Now, what's funny to me is Tobias Harris, he's actually had 6 straight games, I believe, of 20-plus points, which is impressive. But they call him Unk because he's the OG. He's the vet. He's the calming and consistent presence. If he's Unk, then I guess I'm auntie, because we were both a part of the McDonald's All-American, the same class for the same year. And so I've embraced my age, and finally they got a variety of contributions, and it showed up when it mattered most for the Detroit Pistons.
10: That Cleveland front line, Mobley and Allen, I'm big fans of theirs, and I thought they might have a head-to-head advantage, and maybe they will over time. They didn't tonight. What did you notice in the front court matchup between Detroit and Cleveland in game one?
9: What's fascinating to me is that what we saw in the first round series when it comes to the Cleveland Cavaliers and their losses going in extended series, it's because whenever James Harden or even Donovan Mitchell, that backcourt turns over the ball, it just creates a horrible circumstance for Evan Mobley and Jarrett Allen. As much as we want to say that Evan Mobley is a creator, the best optics for him is being a recipient of those short roll passes, a recipient of just pick and rolls and pick and pop situations. And Jarrett Allen is a perfect example of that. When James Harden is turning the ball over, he had 7 turnovers in this game, he's not going to get a look. And that's why we saw in the first round series, those two combined for, I think, 11 points on nights where they had high levels of turnovers. Again, 19 turnovers for the Cleveland Cavaliers. That means that their big players are just not in rhythm. And so James has to take care of the ball. The Cleveland Cavaliers have to do better taking care of the ball. And hopefully that allows them to unlock the most important players to their success.
1: Pistons taking game one of the series by 10 over the Cavs. Game two coming up on Thursday. We'll have it for you here on ESPN Radio. Right now, SportsCenter all night, ESPN Radio.
11: Edwards splits through the defense, blocked by Wembanyama. A new playoff record, 11. Castle leaking out to Fox, lays it up for 2. Timeout, Minnesota.
1: Now it's out of money on WOAI in San Antonio. Spurs losing game one at home, but in the loss, Victor Wembanyama, a playoff record, 12 blocks. But was it a playoff record, 12 blocks? Minnesota coach Chris Finch says, perhaps not.
12: When we looked at them, at least 4 of them were goaltending, maybe even a 5th. You know, it's kind of, to me, it's a little alarming that none of them were called. And, you know, here's a generational shot blocker who's 7'6", who goes after everything. And there's like no heightened awareness that these blocks could be, you know, goaltends. I mean, the third possession of the game was a goaltend, and it was a clean, obvious one. So let's just say there were 4. That's 8 points. You know, the value of 8 points in an NBA game is massive. That's also 33% of his blocks. for goaltending uncalled. And I mean, that's a huge number.
1: 12 blocks are in the books. Chris Finch says a third of them shouldn't be there. Even Rudy Gobert says he was fouled on one of them. And he and Wembanyama are teammates on the French national team. Game 2 Wednesday night in San Antonio. Sports Center all night, ESPN Radio. Back to baseball. Yankees and Rangers. Yankees and American League best 25th win.
13: She said, well, we're in the minors and we'd be in hotel rooms. And I was driven deep to right field. McCutcheon back, looking up. See ya. A long home run for Chisholm. And the Yankees lead.
1: They'd go on to a 7-4 win. Michael Kay calling it on the YES Network. Yankees 25-11, a .694 win percentage. Their record, best in the American League, and Major League best 15-2 over the past 17 games since April 17th. Royals getting past the Guardians.
14: Pitch. Collins trails it. High in the air. Deep right field. Delauder's to the wall. He's out of room. Isaac Collins sends one to the Royals bullpen. Line drive solo homer, and it's 5-3 in the bottom of the sixth. It's a 3-for-3 game for Isaac Collins.
1: 96-5 the fan. Royals 5-3 over the Guardians. Collins, the 3-for-3 night, the double, home run, and RBI, scored a couple, had a stolen base. Complete night as the Royals get their fifth consecutive win, back-to-back multi-homer games for Kansas City. Milestone night in the Padres-Giants matchup.
15: The 1-0, that's in the air to left center field. Long run, Gilbert into the gap, on the move, not going to get there. One hops up against the wall. Castellanos will score to tie it. Camposano's on his way. The relay is not in time. A two-run double for Song to give him the lead. Throw gets away. He goes to third, and the first big league hit for Sung Moon Song is a big one.
1: 97-3, the fan. Padres go on to double up the Giants. 10-5, Padres scoring 5 in the fourth inning. Tied for the most in an inning this season. Rays score 4 and beat the Blue Jays 4-3. Rays are a Major League best 18-5 since April 10th. 13-1 against American League teams. Rays' 23rd win when trailing entering the eighth inning over the last three seasons. That's the most in baseball over that span. Speaking of 4-3 games, that's what we had between the Angels and the White Sox.
16: Here's the next pitch. This is a ball that's lifted high. It's hit deep out into left field. It is high. It is far. It is gone. Trout hits it out, and the Angels are on the scoreboard. It's now 2-1 Chicago.
1: Little nod to the late John Sterling on the call on Angels Radio AM 830. It wasn't the only offense of the day.
16: Donnerwell waits the next one. Fetty just gets it off in time. That's hit well down the right field side. That's down near the short wall down that right side, and that ball is going to bounce off the wall. Trout is going to motor home, and he will score, and Donnerwell with a double. He had a couple of them last night. This one, a double that drives in a run, and the Angels add on. It's 4-2.
1: And they'd win it 4-3, their third win in their last 16 games. Angels with their seventh game with three homers this season, third most in baseball behind the Braves and the Yankees. In Detroit, Tarek Skubal going to be out a couple of months. ESPN's Buster Olney.
17: They're going to have to find a way to find enough starting pitching, sort of grind through this period without him. Here's the good thing for the Tigers and for the Red Sox and for the Orioles. The American League is ridiculously forgiving, or you can use another word, mediocre. You've got the Yankees at the top, clearly the class of the league right now. The Mariners could be pretty good, and then you have a whole lot of teams in the middle. And the Tigers have, you know, other good players like Kevin McGonigal. He's in the conversation for Rookie of the Year. The ground is definitely fertile for them to be able to figure it out. And if you're thinking this is going to affect Tarek Skubal's free agency, yeah, no. He's going to get paid a ton of money when he hits the open market in the fall at the end of this year. I mean, again, this is not considered to be like Tommy John surgery or shoulder injury, which are much more serious than what he's dealing with now.
1: He will be having surgery on his left elbow. Teams probably won't be scared to go after him in free agency. Calling it a career. That's next. SportsCenter All Night continues. It's ESPN Radio.
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27: Tilapia. 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It's a bottom feeder and it's not a real fish, genetically engineered. I'm like, really? I go to him for all construction and stuff like that. 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So I am guilty to follow. If you are like great at one area,
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30: When you're looking for good fish conversation, you come to the next level. 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
1: 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WNBA great Tina Charles announcing her retirement from basketball on Tuesday, making the announcement on social media. Played her collegiate basketball at UConn, was the first overall selection in the WNBA draft in 2010 by the Connecticut Sun. Then she went to the New York Liberty, spent most of her career there. She opted to sit out the 2020 season and then spent the next few seasons on one-year deals, wound up back with the Sun for a farewell season in 2025. ESPN analyst Janae Ogumike.
2: A legendary legacy. We have to throw roses at her feet because Tina Charles is absolutely a future Hall of Famer and one of the greatest women's basketball has ever seen. She finished her WNBA career number one all time in rebounds, number two under Diana Taurasi in points scored. She was a beast. Honestly, I still don't know how to guard her. I had to go up against

0: Monster, and we are tied together because when she went to New York, that paved the way for me to get drafted number one to the Connecticut Sun. And so we've always had this fondness and this relationship. She actually was my host when I did an official visit in high school at UConn. I've always looked up to her. I've always admired her. One of those greats with right hand, left hand can finish. And lastly, I'll say this. She was instrumental in helping retired players get taken care of in the latest CBA, helping make sure that those who paved the way were seen and respected. And now it's our chance to do the same for her. Congratulations, Tina. So well deserved.
1: Tina Charles calling it a career in the WNBA. 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
1: NBA Thunder is now 5-for-5 in the postseason. Another win Tuesday. WWLS 98-1, the sports animal.
4: Open, Arc's an angle right three-pointer, but short. Loose ball volleyed and grabbed by Mitchell, doubling back, shot clock off Shea. Navigates by Laravia into traffic, extricates himself, comes out front out of double, feeding Mitchell. Right corner, Hartenstein. Corner right, Mitchell strokes a three, knocks it down and gets back down for an and-one. A four-point play coming with 12.3 left in the quarter. Mitchell is special.
2: Number 4.
1: Baseball. It's been a minute, but the Orioles get a win for the first time since last week. WBAL.
5: The 2-1. Allie smokes it into left field. That's a base hit. One around third base. The throw from Stowers is coming home. Play to play. Safe. Safe. Allie knocks him in. Ward scores. And Baltimore regains the lead. 8-7 Orioles. A pinch hit base hit for Adley Rutschman.
2: Number 3.
1: For the second straight day, the Cubs getting a walk-off win. 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
6: 1-0 pitch from Maul to Bush. Bushy with a chopper up the middle. It goes through the center field. Dansby's going to score. The Cubs are going to walk off the red 2 nights in a row. De La Cruz plays this ball off to the side to get by him. That was amazing. I thought he would try to block the ball. He did not. It gets by him, and Dansby scores easily, and the Cubs walk him off 2 days in a row. Michael Bush ties the game and then wins the game here in the 10th inning.
1: The team with the most wins in baseball? That's the Braves, who took the lead in the ninth inning in Seattle. 680 the Fan. 2-1 pitch.
6: Olsen hits it well. Deep center field to the wall and gone! He hit it deep to center field. Braves take the lead, and he just put a bolt of fear into the fans here in Seattle. 3-2 Braves in the ninth.
1: On the ice, after 9 goals in game 1 of their series with Minnesota, what would the Avs have in store for game 2? Altitude 92.5.
4: Makar, back for Kadri at the half wall. 35 seconds to go in the power play. Landeskog in the corner. Now it's Kadri again all the way through. McKinnon, he scores! The Mac attack is back, Jack! The second power play goal of the game for the Avalanche. Nathan McKinnon has his 59th career goal in the Stanley Cup playoffs.
1: Each team exchanged goals in a 6-second span in the first period. Avs win it 5-2. They take the first two at home. 14 goals, the most they've scored in the first two games of any series in franchise history. ESPN analyst Eric Johnson.
7: I think for me, the biggest thing with Colorado is their speed, right? And it's not just skating fast. Your speed is how you move the puck, and it's what their D do to get the puck to their forwards. They fly through the neutral zone. I mean, it's incredible to see at ice level. It might look fast on TV. It's 10 times quicker down here. When you have Makar, McKinnon, Natchez, these guys, the way that they move the puck and the way that they can skate is on a different level. And they can run you out of the building so quick, especially at home. And when they're leading, they don't lose. They have not lost a game in regulation with leading after two periods all season long, and that was the same case tonight with a 5-2 win over Minnesota in game 2.
8: They've not lost. What have they done, in your estimation, to maintain the edge and the excellence they showed from the start of the year?
7: I think, Scott, the biggest thing for me is they have a short memory, and that's good or bad. You win a big game, doesn't matter, reset, refocus. You lose a game, reset, refocus. And let's not forget, they had a week off after round 1. All these guys had time to rest, recover. You're playing nicked up this time of year. Every single guy is dealing with something. You get a week off, and you're back to square one. You have your health, you have your speed, and they've come out in this round looking like the fresher team. Don't forget, Minnesota had a long battle battle with Dallas in round one, and they didn't get any rest at all. Colorado was rested. They look more refreshed, and they're going into St. Paul on Saturday for game three with a 2-0 series lead.
1: Avs 6-0 to start the postseason for the second time in franchise history. Avs and Hurricanes both 6-0. Carolina and Philly play game three on Thursday. A hot start, but not quite hot enough to keep pace on the road. That's next. SportsCenter All Night continues. It's ESPN Radio.
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25: Oh, shoot that.
24: Three-pointer by LeBron, good!
25: He hesitated a little bit.
21: Taking the ice in round two for game two.
26: Kadri all the way through, broken up by Minnesota, goes right back to Natchez. McKinnon for Natchez, working the near point. Now it's Gil McCarr at the deep slot. Down low for Nazem Kadri, wants to center it. Kadri holding.
21: Settling scores and swinging for defenses.
27: And the pitch is lined into the gap in right center field. What's not going
0: going to catch this one. It's going to bounce between the two outfielders and roll to the wall. Keyshaw scores.
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1: Everybody watching the ping pong balls on Tuesday. 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NBA action. We know it took the Lakers six games to get past Houston in round one. Thunder, meanwhile, playing just four in that series, and they rested after sweeping Phoenix. Tuesday, OKC hosting the opener of its conference semifinal with L.A. LeBron James would be bolting out of the gate in this one.
24: Austin Reeves dribbling. Reeves dribbles left, got it to Marcus Smart. Smart driving, puts up a runner, no good. Rebound, tip, controlled by LeBron.
4: Oh, shoot that.
24: Three-pointer by LeBron, good!
4: He hesitated a little bit. LeBron has 8 points already, so he is dialed in offensively.
24: Hachimura dribbles right, gets it to LeBron, who has been excellent. LeBron drives to the rim, powers up, scores again.
4: Yeah, I'm telling you, keep going to it, man. They can't stop LeBron. He's determined to go for 40, looks like.
24: He's got 10 of the Lakers' first 16 points. Timeout, OKC. Jay brings it into the front court. Here he is, head down, driving. He hits hit. No whistle.
4: No whistle.
24: Here's LeBron on a breakaway. Got in front of everybody. Slam dunk.
4: Boy, they're letting contact go tonight, Arlen.
24: And they're letting it go on Shea.
4: Yes,
24: which
4: exactly.
24: Is really rare.
1: 7:10 ESPN LA. Lakers would have 26 points in the first quarter, 12 of them from LeBron James. But L.A. was still losing after that first quarter by five. And as for the Thunder in the second half,
5: Hardenstein up the left sideline to Joe. Swiped out by LaRavia. Isaiah's got to get out of congestion. Does. Feeding Shea between the rings. Slashing left away from Smart. Down the lane. Leans in. Lays it up in there. Slithering by LaRavia for the deuce. Gilgeous Alexander has 18. OKC by 10 again. 80-70. Shuttling left. Across his body floor to runner that's errant. Loose ball back tapped. Run down by Caruso. Saving the ball from going over and back to McCain. Inside. Hogan found by McCain with a left-hand laser. And Chet thunders down a big two-hand rim rocker. Rocking the Laker world for a 96-77 Thunder lead as Chet's got 22.
1: WWLS 98-1 the sports animal. Thunder, a 108-90 win over the Lakers in game one. They take it by 18. Chet Holmgren had 24 points and a dozen rebounds. Second highest scoring game of his postseason career. And it comes in game one after the long layoff following that first round sweep.
6: I mean, we had a long time in between our last game, so you want to try and do your best to prepare for who you're going to be playing next. And once we knew that was the Lakers, we, you know, tried our best to not be surprised by anything. But at the same time, you can't get lost in that and forget about focusing on yourself and improving. And that's what we did in those practices this week. And then, you know, no matter what you expect to happen in the game, you know, you can only carry over, you know, what the game is showing you. You know, they showed us some different looks out there on both ends of the floor. I feel like we adjusted well when they changed things up. But I feel like we've seen, you know, a good majority of what you can do out there on the basketball court. So I don't think we're, like, surprised by anything.
1: Chet Holmgren, the fourth player in Thunder history with consecutive 20-point, 10-rebound playoff games. Durant, Westbrook, and SGA being the others. Shai Gilgeous-Alexander, 18 points in the Game 1 win, snapping a streak of 13 consecutive playoff games with at least 20 points. The Thunder, plus 87 this season scoring, third best scoring differential by a defending champ in the first five games of a playoff run. They've won them all. ESPN analyst Jhené Ogumike.
25: When you think about the options that the Oklahoma City Thunder have, they are a deep squad, and it's not just the bench, it's the starters. And if you think about it, when starting this postseason, Shai Gilgeous-Alexander was a superhero. He was just consistent, snapped that 20-plus points per game that we saw just with 18. But the cool thing about this Thunder squad is that they can transfer their powers. He transferred his powers to Chet Holmgren, who was sensational. In the first round versus the Phoenix Suns, he averaged around 17 points per game, Chet Holmgren, on 60% or so shooting. He had 18 points in the first half versus Los Angeles and finished obviously with 24. But most importantly, he also had 12 rebounds, and it's on both ends, not only for Shai, but also for Chet. because as a contesting defender, he limited the Los Angeles Lakers to 1 of 9 shooting, just this many points, 2 points as a defender. And so when Chet, you know, is exploding, Shea can sort of take a breather. But I do, where you started, I do fear for the Los Angeles Lakers, because now Shea's like, okay, now let me tap in for game two. I do think he's going to be due for to explode once again.
7: I don't know what path exists for this Laker team to compete against the Thunder in this series. And I always say don't overreact. I don't know that I'm overreacting. I think I'm just looking at the teams and the body of work. What do you think?
25: You're not overreacting, Scott. I just think about my Hall of Famer coach at Stanford, Tara Vanderveer. When you're going up against a juggernaut like the Oklahoma City Thunder or any top team, she said sometimes the best thing you can do is have that prayer defense and just pray that they miss. They missed a couple of bunnies. They missed a couple of shots. That should have been a gift for the Los Angeles Lakers. To me, the only thing that could really save them in this series are the 33 points, the NBA leading 33 points on the bench in Luka Doncic. Austin Reeves, important to note, he played, he only had 8 points. He was 3 for 16 from the field. So at least if you're JJ, you can say Austin's not going to shoot that bad again. And maybe we'll be able to get more production from the supporting cast. Like Luke Kennard, going to shoot better. Your shooters are going to do better. But still, you might just have to go back to Old Faithful, literally, and just pray that the Thunder misses. I'm seeing more of a gentleman situation, not a traditional sweep, but possibly a gentleman sweep.
1: Thunder with a sixth straight playoff win dating back to last season. The first defending champ to start the postseason 5-0 since the Cavs did it in 2017. Lakers, meanwhile, sixth consecutive loss against number one seeds. LeBron James had 27 in the defeat. How about where the offensive struggles are coming from for L.A.?
8: Where do you think the offensive issues are coming from right now? Obviously, that's the great defensive
9: issues coming
8: yeah.
9: from.
8: Yeah.
9: You know, we have a guy that averaged 37 a game. He averaged 35 this year? 33 and a half?
8: Yeah.
9: I mean, what are you asking?
8: Okay, well, I'm asking, I mean, like, you got...
9: There's the issues right there. We're playing against the number one defensive team in the NBA, mm-hmm. As far as the ratings and everything. And when you play against great defense, you have to have guys that can attract multiple defenders on the floor at all times. I felt like we had great shots. We got some great shots tonight. We missed them. When you play against the world champions, you having a guy that averages 34, 6, and 8, 8 and 9, whatever the hell, that's special.
1: LeBron James noting that, Luka Doncic still isn't there, and the Lakers suffering. They lose by 18 in game number one. Lakers close as a 15.5-point underdog. They lose by 18. Lakers losing 4 straight series after dropping game number one. SportsCenter All Night, ESPN Radio in the East. Game one for a pair of teams that just came off 7-game series. Pistons, after surviving their 7-game series with the Magic, hosting the Cavs, who were coming off their 7-game series with Toronto. Fourth quarter, this one was tied at 93 with 5.5 to go.
10: Harden left wing against Duncan Robinson to the baseline. Shot blocked and caught by Jalen Duren. What a defensive play and what a great time to make it. Cade to forecourt. Cade to the lane. Deep to JD for a dunk.
11: This is the JD we're used to seeing, George.
10: Cade against Struce on the right wing. Cade to the basket, jumps it off for JD, another jam!
11: Yes, baby.
10: And that combination has been so good for so long for the Pistons all season long, pays off again.
1: George Blaha calling a 97-1 the ticket. Pistons would outscore Cleveland 18-8 down the stretch.
10: 12 seconds, now 11, now 10 seconds. Harden launches a three, top of the key, off the heel, rebound to Cade, 5 seconds left, ahead to Assar. Jimmy Bickerstaff says, don't shoot it.
11: I would have.
10: Just win it. And 18-8 close for the Pistons after the Cleveland Cavaliers had tied the score at 93 with 5:28 to go in the game.
1: So the Pistons win it by 10, 111-101. They dropped the opener in the first round against Orlando. So this is the first time that Detroit's been leading a playoff series since 2008. That was the Eastern Conference semis against Orlando. Cade Cunningham, 23 points, 3 rebounds, 7 assists, and a chat with Peacock NBC.
13: All right, Cade, even when the Cavs are gaining momentum,
12: momentum. You guys never faltered. How did everybody contribute to put this game one win away?
13: Yeah, it was a great team win. A lot of effort from everybody. It took a lot of, you know, grit from us. Defending the ball, rebounding the ball. They're a tough team, so we know it's going to be a battle coming in. It's a great team win for us.
12: JB said before the game that the confidence within you guys comes from your defense. How confident are you feeling on that end of the floor?
13: Yeah, feel great. We have a great system in place. Just play to your strength, but just give effort, put it all out there, and you got somebody behind you that'll come in for you whenever you're tired. So we got a great culture going. It's one win, and we got to come back and do it again.
12: It is a best of seven series, but do you feel like this game really can set the tone for how this series will go?
13: Yeah, it's supposed to. At home, you got to protect home court. We didn't do that last series, so we know it's important this series. They're a tough team. They want to come in and steal one. So we had a business tonight. We got to do it again day after tomorrow.
1: Cunningham, fourth player in NBA history with 400 points and 100 assists through his first 14 career playoff games. Pistons, 27-35 free throws compared to the Cavaliers, 15-16. Detroit, going to the line much more often. Earlier on ESPN Radio, are Myron Metcalf and Matt Fontana.
14: I just thought there was a physicality difference. Pistons out-rebounded them. And it was more about the runs, too. There were moments in this game where it was tied. At one point, the game was tied at 93. Pistons made their next three shots. Cavs kept turning the basketball over. They couldn't help themselves. And Cade didn't have a spectacular game by any stretch of the imagination. He had 23 points. But there was just moments that he's elevated and took that team on his shoulders.
15: Yeah, I mean, but let's point out the real problem. James Harden trying to carry that team looked like the playoff James Harden that everybody feared would show up. And that's at the end of the day what happened. I don't see how the Cavs can be in a rhythm if James Harden's going to play that way. If he's going to assume that he has to be the guy, he's going to hunt for fouls and do the things that haven't been successful for him in the past, certainly not successful tonight. I don't know how the Cavs can get into a rhythm. It's not his team, if I'm not mistaken, Matt. It's Donovan Mitchell's team. And tonight it looked like there was almost a power struggle between those two guys.
1: Donovan Mitchell, 23 points in the loss. James Harden had 22, made 6 of his 15 shots, had 8 rebounds, 7 assists, 7 turnovers. His 29th career playoff game where he's had more turnovers than made field goals. 7 turnovers, 6 made shots.
16: Do you think these turnovers are something that are correctable?
17: Yep, 1,000,000%.
16: What do you think?
17: Some of them are, you know, like Don just said, you know, you look within first and you look at my turnovers, and a lot of them were just on me and nothing they did. So, you know, which led to you know, I don't even know how many transition points they have, but it was way too many. And I mean, if I had to put my print on one thing on the game, that's the game right there. I mean, how many points they had in transition? Four turnovers?
18: 20. 31.
17: That's the game. Like, it's nothing else. Like we talked about last year, you get a shot on glass, even half of that, and it's a different ball game. So, you know, for me, I got to be better, and I will be better turning the basketball over, you know, from turning the basketball over and getting shots up. And then it gives our defense a chance to get back and get set. I think we did it. Other than that, we, you know, played a pretty solid game.
1: Cavs dropping the series opener by 10. They are 3-11 in playoff series when they lose game one by double digits. Game two coming up on Thursday. We'll have it for you. The NBA playoffs are on ESPN Radio and the ESPN app presented by Gusto. Our coverage begins at 6:30 Eastern on Thursday. SportsCenter all night, ESPN Radio. Hockey, some playing, some looking to the draft. Maple Leafs winning the draft lottery Tuesday, so they get the opportunity to draft Penn State phenom Gavin McKenna. He's expected to go first overall. Toronto had an 8.5% chance of winning the top pick. Fifth best lottery odds. They finished last in the Atlantic Division. Missed the playoffs for the first time in a decade. Should they make the selection on June 26th at the draft in Buffalo, it'll be the third time Toronto has drafted first overall. They selected Wendell Clark in 1985 and Austin Matthews in 2016. That was also a draft held in Buffalo. San Jose Sharks winning the second overall pick, beating the odds after having just a 5% chance of doing so. On the ice on Tuesday, after Sunday proved to be an offensive explosion for game one between the series between the Avs and the Wild, 15 combined goals, 9 for Colorado, we saw game two in Denver.
27: Up top for Cale Makar, Natchez, McKinnon slides it in front, Landeskog scores! Oh, it's gorgeous!

0: of a set play. This is a Picasso. An absolute beautiful passing display of perfection.
1: Makar. Back for Kadri at the half wall. 35 seconds to go in the power play. Landeskog in the corner. Now it's Kadri again all the way through. McKinnon! He scores! The Mac attack is back, Jack! The second power play goal of the game for the Avalanche. Nathan McKinnon has his 59th career goal in the Stanley Cup playoffs.
2: Good night for that line. Altitude 92.5. Avs a 5-2 win over the Wild. They take the first two games of the series. They are 6-0.

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7: May 15th, 1981, a date most Cleveland Indians fans need no introduction to. 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
8: Len Barker getting the sign from Ron Hesse. Wind up, here it comes. Fly ball center field. Manning coming on, he's there. He catches it. Len Barker has pitched the no-hitter. A perfect game for Len Barker.
7: That highlight courtesy of 3WE. Barker tosses the only perfect game of Cleveland Indians history and the last no-hitter. He never got a three-ball count in that game and struck out 11. The Indians got a 3-0 victory over the Blue Jays. It was the 10th perfect game in Major League history and one of the most attended games in Cleveland history. Even though 7,290 people are being truthful about their attendance of Len Barker's perfect game.
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10: 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On the diamond, Astros, Dodgers, Shohei Ohtani getting the start, and you don't often see this.
11: Here's the 0-1. And that's hit down the left field line toward the foul pole. Is that having enough? It does! Shoemake goes yard. It's 2-0.
10: Shohei Ohtani giving up a couple of runs. Doesn't often happen, but those were the only runs the Astros would need. Ohtani did go 7 innings and was still impressive.
12: 0-2 pitch. Swung on and missed strike 3. Ohtani says thanks for coming. That's strikeout number 8. And he got him on 3 pitches.
10: That's how it sounded on AM 570 LA Sports after KBME with the home run as the Astros get the 2-1 win over the Dodgers, their 7th win in their last 9 against LA. Ohtani takes the loss. He's now 2-2, 7 innings, gave up a couple of earned runs on 4 hits. The 8 strikeouts is 7 innings, most in a pitching appearance since joining the Dodgers. But his 7th career loss against Houston is most against any big league opponent.

0: course, he wasn't in the lineup as a hitter for this one. He has, though, been struggling at the plate recently. ESPN insider Jeff Passan.
1: It's very interesting that the year that Ohtani ramps up to full-time pitching again, the offense regresses. The one season in recent years that Ohtani didn't win MVP was the season where he threw the most innings, I believe 162. And to me, it's a worthwhile trip. Dodgers have plenty of offense, but they're going to have plenty of offense. And I suppose you could argue the Dodgers have plenty of pitching. They're going to have plenty of pitching too, but I just like seeing the fullest form of Ohtani. And that to me is the guy who, when he came over, a lot of the evaluators I was talking with thought that he should just stick with pitching because he's an incredible pitcher. And, well, it turns out that they were wrong. But well, he does have a 0.60 ERA this season, and that is incredibly impressive.
0: Went up on Tuesday, giving up the two runs in the 2-1 loss to the Astros. Cubs and Reds went 10 innings. In Chicago.
2: 1-0 pitch from Maul to Bush. Bushy with a chopper up the middle. It goes through into center field. Dansby's going to score. The Cubs are going to walk off the Reds two nights in a row. De La Cruz plays this ball off to the side to get by him. That was amazing. I thought he would try to block the ball. He did not. It gets by him, and Dansby scores easily, and the Cubs walk him off 2 days in a row. Michael Bush ties the game and then wins the game here in the 10th inning.
0: Cubs Radio Network, it's a 3-2 final for Chicago. Seventh consecutive victory for the Cubs, longest active win streak in baseball. 13th straight home win, extending their longest home win streak since winning 14 straight at Wrigley in 2008. And as you heard, second straight walk-off win. First time they've won consecutive games on a walk-off since 2021, exactly 5 years ago. Michael Bush, the game-tying solo home run in the eighth inning and the walk-off single in the 10th, handing Cincinnati a fifth consecutive loss. Phillies made a change in leadership early in the season. They've been on a surge since.
3: First pitch from Ferguson, hit high and deep. Right field on its way. That one is gone. And Bryson Stott off the facing of the second deck greets Ferguson with a two-run home run, and the Phillies breaking it wide open. It's a 6-0 lead.
4: Ready to go. 3-2. Blasted high and deep. Center field. Geloff drifting to the wall. He leaps. Oh, and he could not come up with it. I don't think. He's down on the track, and it is gone into the bushes. It is a home run. Turner was standing at second. Harper was standing at first. What an effort by Geloff.
0: Bryce Harper with two in the game, nine on the season. He goes 3-for-4. 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Phillies a 9-1 win over the Athletics. Phillies have won 7 of their 8 games since firing manager Rob Thompson on April 28th. The team allowing a .228 batting average and under 2.5 runs per game during this 8-game stretch, of which they have won 7. In the win over the Athletics, 14 hits, second most in a game this season. Another team that made a managerial change, the Red Sox. They faced the Tigers on Tuesday.
5: 0-2 to Durbin. He swings and he lines it through the left side. That's another hit. Green picks it up. They sensate on. The throw is one hop. It's cut off. It's 3 straight RBI hits off Fromber. And it's another Red Sox run. 6-2 in the third. Wilson Contreras swinging a drive. Deep to left. This is gone. Over the wall, over the bullpens, and 15 rows deep in left center. He goes moonshot to make it 9-2 Sox in the fourth. Pitch is swung on. That's line down the left field line. It is out of here again. Inside the pole and right for Willier Abreu. They go back to back. They keep pouring it on Valdez. A 10 spot in 4 innings.
0: WEEI with the calls. Red Sox a 10-3 win over the Tigers. Framber Valdez, career high 10 runs allowed. Most by a Tigers pitcher since Elvin Rodriguez in 2022. Turnover's an issue. That's next. 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
1: Avs score 5 more goals. They take the first 2 at home from the Wild. Shohei Ohtani giving up just 2 runs over 7 innings, but the Dodgers take a loss. Pistons take their opener from the Cavs while the Thunder win game 1 over the Lakers.
2: 20.5 to play, the shot clock's off, and the Thunder will dribble it out and into a game 1 win in the Western Conference semifinal against the Lakers, and they do it in fine, extended, methodical fashion. As the night wore on, they wore the Lakers down and hold LA to 90 points in the opener, flexing defensive muscle and timely shooting. A Chet Holmgren double-double with 24 points and a dozen rebounds helped the Thunder to a game 1, 108-90 rout of the Lakers. Game 2 coming up on Thursday at 8:30.
1: WWLS 98.1, the sports animal, an 18-point win for the Thunder, 24 points for Chet Holmgren. Shai Gilgeous-Alexander had 18. He spoke with NBC Sports.
3: Shai, we see how hype you always get for your teammates. What about their performances did you like most tonight?
4: Yeah, they stuck with it. We're a little choppy, a little rusty tonight offensively. We just stuck with it, made plays. They're obviously sending a lot of bodies at me. Those guys stepped into the plays confidently, and that's all you can ask for.
3: Now to your defense. It's always the headline. Why is it so disruptive? It looks so annoying out there.
4: Yeah, we just try to make people play outside their comfort zone. It's as simple as that. Whatever guys like to do, we like to take away from them. LeBron got going early tonight. We didn't do a good job of that to come out the gate. We got to clean that up for game 2.
3: And lastly, hear me out on this one. I know you say that you have all the answers. How much did you have to think during the test tonight?
4: Tonight was very simple. Multiple bodies, that means multiple people are open. And trust my teammates from there.
1: Shai Gilgeous-Alexander and the Thunder getting the win in game 1, holding the Lakers to 90 points, LA's fewest in a playoff game since 2021. Thunder, the first defending champ to start the playoffs 5-0 since 2017. The Cavs did it that year. As for Thunder head coach Mark Daigneault,
5: I thought we settled in defensively. We had some, kind of game plan type breakdowns early. I thought we tightened that up and got a feel for how they were trying to attack us in the second half, which was helpful. And then offensively, I didn't think it was our best night. I thought our shot making kind of bailed us out. We shot a high percentage, but it wasn't our cleanest floor game. They junked the game up. Credit them. Like, they threw some curveballs, and it just seemed to throw us off kilter. Nothing we haven't seen, but they were moving it pretty quickly in terms of scheme to scheme. So we just have to calibrate that quicker, attack it cleaner. But series doesn't end at game 1. You got to get better game over game, and that's our challenge. That's their challenge. I thought collectively, like I just said, we could have been better. It obviously wasn't clean. It was a little clunky. That could have been how quickly they changed the scheme. I thought we were like a little fast to begin the game anyways. That might have just been the layoff. We just haven't played a game in 8 days. So that's some of it. But I told the team, and I feel this way, like, you can't be greedy with a playoff win. And that was not a perfect game. There's a lot of playoff games that are not perfect. The other team's trying their best to squeeze you and make you very uncomfortable. And so we won an imperfect game tonight, and that's a good thing.
1: And they win it by 18, holding the Lakers to 90 points. Lakers' 6th consecutive loss against the number 1 seed. Lakers losing 4 straight series when they drop game number 1. And as for the difference in game 1 of this series, Lakers coach J.J. Redick.
6: I don't think there was a turning point. I think it was a general theme throughout the night. When we made game plan mistakes, they hurt us. I thought the Houston game 5 was the most game plan mistakes we made in a playoff game so far. We obviously lost that game. You're playing the world champs. Your margin for error in terms of mistakes is not that high. You can make mistakes. Basketball's a game full of mistakes. There's just too many tonight. We got to clean that up. But, there were some good things. We won expected score. Held Shai under 20. He ended up with 7 turnovers. The guys played hard. We just got to do a better job with execution. It comes down to just the attention to detail on that. And I know we'll clean things up and be better.
7: AR obviously didn't have his typical kind of a night. Is this just refining his rhythm after being out for a month? Or what kind of do you make of that?
6: Yeah, he didn't play well, but he's going to bounce back. He's a great player.
1: J.J. Redick and the Lakers dropping game 1 in Oklahoma City. Thunder taking the initial game of that series. SportsCenter All Night ESPN Radio. As for the East,
8: 12 seconds, now 11, now 10 seconds. Harden launches a three, top of the key, off the heel, rebound to Cade, 5 seconds left, ahead to Assar. Jimmy Bickerstaff says, don't shoot it.
9: I would have.
8: Just win it. And 18-8 close for the Pistons after the Cleveland Cavaliers had tied the score at 93 with 5:28 to go in the game.
1: That's how it sounded on 97.1 The Ticket as the Pistons close out the Cavs in game one, winning down the stretch 18-8 in the final 5.5 minutes to win by 10 and take the series opener at home. Cleveland mired by 20 turnovers in total. Coach Kenny Atkinson.
10: Got to look at it. I always look at it like it's a team thing. It always kind of starts with our spacing. I think screening is another thing. They got elite defenders. We have to get them off our ball handlers. They were stuck like glue to our ball handlers. So got to do a better job there. And then we got to win our spot too. They're taking off. They took us off our spot, especially in the first half, kind of riding off catches. And I think at the end of the day, they were the more aggressive team, and that manifests itself in, them turning us over. The rebounding, obviously, and also the free throw disparity, right? You could say, well, I think halftime was 22-8, I think, in free throws. So usually the more aggressive team gets to the free throw line. So they definitely had that advantage.
1: Cavs went to the line 16 times. Detroit went to the line 35 times. Pistons get the win. Cavs snap a streak of 12 straight playoff wins against the Pistons. Had been tied for the longest streak against a single opponent in NBA postseason history. ESPN analyst Trinae Ogumike.
11: What they got was finally Cade Cunningham some help. Because I was saying going into the series, we need to give our guy, the star of the Eastern Conference, some icy hot, especially for his back, because he's been carrying his team, especially with winning time. Instead, if you see those possessions, I was so impressed with Jalen Duren. If you look at the box score, it's only 11 points, but he had 12 rebounds, he had 4 assists. But most importantly, during that stretch of like 5-4 minutes left, he got a block on one end, and then Cade dished it to him, and he dunked. And then they got another stop, and then he got another dump off, and he dunked again. And he played with force. He played with authority. His numbers this postseason may not jump off the screen, but when it came to when it mattered most, his defense showed up. But he was not alone. You think about Duncan Robinson, who knocked down 5 threes, had 19 points. And also Tobias Harris, who they affectionately called Unk. Now, what's funny to me is Tobias Harris, he's actually had 6 straight games, I believe, of 20-plus points, which is impressive. But they call him Unk because he's the OG. He's the vet. He's the calming and consistent presence. If he's Unk, then I guess I'm auntie, because we were both a part of the McDonald's All-American, the same class for the same year. And so I've embraced my age, and finally they got a variety of contributions, and it showed up when it mattered most for the Detroit Pistons.
12: That Cleveland front line, Mobley and Allen, I'm big fans of theirs, and I thought they might have a head-to-head advantage, and maybe they will over time. They didn't tonight. What did you notice in the front court matchup between Detroit and Cleveland in game one?
11: What's fascinating to me is that what we saw in the first round series when it comes to the Cleveland Cavaliers and their losses going in extended series, it's because whenever James Harden or even Donovan Mitchell, that backcourt turns over the ball, it just creates a horrible circumstance for Evan Mobley and Jarrett Allen. As much as we want to say that Evan Mobley is a creator, the best optics for him is being a recipient of those short roll passes, a recipient of just pick and rolls and pick and pop situations. And Jarrett Allen is a perfect example of that. When James Harden is turning the ball over, he had 7 turnovers in this game, he's not going to get a look. And that's why we saw in the first round series, those two combined for, I think, 11 points on nights where they had high levels of turnovers. Again, 19 turnovers for the Cleveland Cavaliers. That means that their big players are just not in rhythm. And so James has to take care of the ball. The Cleveland Cavaliers have to do better taking care of the ball. And hopefully that allows them to unlock the most important players to their success.
1: Pistons taking game one of the series by 10 over the Cavs. Game two coming up on Thursday. We'll have it for you here on ESPN Radio. Right now, SportsCenter all night, ESPN Radio.
13: Edwards splits through the defense, blocked by Wembanyama. A new playoff record, 11. Castle leaking out to Fox, lays it up for 2. Timeout, Minnesota.
1: Now it's out of money on WOAI in San Antonio. Spurs losing game one at home, but in the loss, Victor Wembanyama, a playoff record, 12 blocks. But was it a playoff record, 12 blocks? Minnesota coach Chris Finch says perhaps not.
9: When we looked at them, at least four of them were goaltending, maybe even a fifth. You know, it's kind of, to me, it's a little alarming that none of them were called. And, you know, here's a generational shot blocker who's 7'6", who goes after everything. And there's like no heightened awareness that these blocks could be, you know, goaltends. I mean, the third possession of the game was a goaltender, and it was a clean, obvious one. So let's just say there were four. That's 8 points. You know, the value of 8 points in an NBA game is massive. That's also 33% of his blocks were goaltending uncalled. And I mean, that's a huge number.
1: 12 blocks are in the books. Chris Finch says a third of them shouldn't be there. Even Rudy Gobert says he was fouled on one of them. And he and Wembanyama are teammates on the French national team. Game two Wednesday night in San Antonio. SportsCenter All Night, ESPN Radio. Back to baseball. Yankees and Rangers. Yankees and American League best 25th win.
14: She said, well, we're in the minors and we'd be in hotel rooms. And I was driven deep to right field. McCutcheon back. Looking up. See ya. A long home run for Chisholm. And the Yankees lead.
1: They'd go on to a 7-4 win. Michael Kay calling it on the YES Network. Yankees 25-11, a .694 win percentage. Their record, best in the American League, and a Major League best 15-2 over the past 17 games since April 17th. Royals getting past the Guardians.
15: Pitch. Collins drills it. High in the air. Deep right field. Delano's to the wall. He's out of room. Isaac Collins sends one to the Royals bullpen. A line drive solo homer. And it's 5-3 in the bottom of the sixth. It's a 3-for-3 game for Isaac Collins.
1: 96-5 the fan. Royals 5-3 over the Guardians. Collins, the 3-for-3 night. The double. Home run and RBI, scored a couple, had a stolen base. Complete night as the Royals get their fifth consecutive win. Back-to-back multi-homer games for Kansas City. Milestone night in the Padres-Giants matchup.
16: The 1-0, that's in the air to left center field. Long run, Gilbert into the gap, on the move. Not going to get there. One hops up against the wall. Castellanos will score to tie it. Camposano's on his way. The relay is not in time. A two-run double for Song to give him the lead. Throw gets away. He goes to third. And the first big league hit for Sung Moon Song is a big one.
1: 97-3 the fan. Padres go on to double up the Giants. 10-5. Padres scoring five in the fourth inning. Tied for the most in an inning this season. Rays score four and beat the Blue Jays 4-3. Rays are a Major League best 18-5 since April 10th. 13-1 against American League teams. Rays 23rd win when trailing entering the eighth inning over the last three seasons. That's the most in baseball over that span. Speaking of 4-3 games, that's what we had between the Angels and the White Sox.
17: Here's the next pitch. This is a ball that's lifted high. It's hit deep out into left field. It is high. It is far. It is gone. Trout hits it out. And the Angels are on the scoreboard. It's now 2-1 Chicago.
1: Little nod to the late John Sterling on the call on Angels Radio AM 830. Wasn't the only offense of the day.
17: Donnerwell waits the next one. Fetty just gets it off in time. That's hit well down the right field side. That's down near the short wall down that right side. And that ball is going to bounce off the wall. Trout is going to motor home and he will score. And Donnerwell with a double. He had a couple of them last night. This one. A double that drives in a run, and the Angels add on. It's 4-2.
1: And they'd win it 4-3, their third win in their last 16 games. Angels with their seventh game with three homers this season, third most in baseball behind the Braves and the Yankees. In Detroit, Tarek Skubal going to be out a couple of months. ESPN's Buster Olney.
18: They're going to have to find a way to find enough starting pitching to sort of grind through this period without him. Here's the good thing for the Tigers and for the Red Sox and for the Orioles. The American League is ridiculously forgiving, or you can use another word, mediocre. You've got the Yankees at the top, clearly the class of the league right now. The Mariners could be pretty good, and then you have a whole lot of teams in the middle. And the Tigers have, you know, other good players like Kevin McGonigal. He's in the conversation for Rookie of the Year. The ground is definitely fertile for them to be able to figure it out. And if you're thinking this is going to affect Tarik Skubal's free agency, yeah, no. He's going to get paid a ton of money when he hits the open market in the fall at the end of this year. I mean, again, this is not considered to be like Tommy John surgery or shoulder injury, which are much more serious than what he's dealing with now.
1: He will be having surgery on his left elbow. Teams probably won't be scared to go after him in free agency. Calling it a career. That's next. SportsCenter All Night continues. It's ESPN Radio.
19: Alexander open three. Bang, you got it. And the Thunder have taken the lead.
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1: 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WNBA great Tina Charles announcing her retirement from basketball on Tuesday, making the announcement on social media. Played her collegiate basketball at UConn, was the first overall selection in the WNBA draft in 2010 by the Connecticut Sun. Then she went to the New York Liberty, spent most of her career there. She opted to sit out the 2020 season and then spent the next few seasons on one-year deals, wound up back with the Sun for a farewell season in 2025. ESPN analyst Janae Ogumike.
2: A legendary legacy. We have to throw roses at her feet because Tina Charles is absolutely a future Hall of Famer and one of the greatest women's basketball has ever seen. She finished her WNBA career number one all time in rebounds, number two under Diana Taurasi in points scored. She was a beast. Honestly, I still don't know how to guard her. I had to go up against her and we are tied together because when she went to New York, that paved the way for me to get drafted number one to the Connecticut Sun. And so we've always had this fondness and this relationship. She actually was my host when I did an official visit in high school at UConn. I've always looked up to her. I've always admired her. One of those greats with right hand, left hand can finish. And lastly, I'll say this. She was instrumental in helping retired players get taken care of in the latest CBA, helping make sure that those who paved the way were seen and respected. And now it's our chance to do the same for her. Congratulations, Tina. So well deserved.
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0: Number five.
1: NBA Thunder is now 5-for-5 in the postseason. Another win Tuesday. 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
4: Open, arcs an angle right three-pointer, but short. Loose ball volleyed and grabbed by Mitchell, doubling back, shot clock off Shea. Navigates by Laravia into traffic, extricates himself, comes out front out of double, beating Mitchell. Right corner, Hartenstein. Corner right, Mitchell strokes a three, knocks it down and gets back down for an and-one. A four-point play coming with 12.3 left in the quarter. Mitchell is special.
0: Number four.
1: Baseball. It's been a minute, but the Orioles get a win for the first time since last week, WBAL.
4: The 2-1. Allie smokes it into left field. That's a base hit. One around third base. The throw from Stowers is coming home. Play at the plate. Safe. Safe. Allie knocks him in. Ward scores. And Baltimore regains the lead. 8-7 Orioles. A pinch hit base hit for Adley Rutschman.
0: Number three.
1: For the second straight day, the Cubs getting a walk-off win. Cubs Radio Network.
5: 1-0 pitch from Maul to Bush. Bushy with a chopper up the middle. It goes through the center field. Dansby's going to score. The Cubs are going to walk off the red two nights in a row. De La Cruz plays this ball off to the side. It got by him. That was amazing. I thought he would try to block the ball. He did not. It gets by him. And Dansby scores easily. And the Cubs walk him off 2 days in a row. Michael Bush ties the game and then wins the game here in the 10th inning.
0: Two.
1: Team with the most wins in baseball? That's the Braves, who took the lead in the ninth inning in Seattle. 680 the Fan.
5: 2-1 pitch. Olsen hits it well. Deep center field to the wall and gone! He hit it deep to center field. Braves take the lead and he just put a bolt of fear into the fans here in Seattle. 3-2 Braves in the ninth.
1: On the ice, after 9 goals in game 1 of their series with Minnesota, what would the Avs have in store for game 2? Altitude 92.5.
4: Makar, back for Kadri at the half wall. 35 seconds to go in the power play. Landeskog in the corner. Now it's Kadri again all the way through. McKinnon, he scores! The Mac attack is back, Jack! The second power play goal of the game for the Avalanche. Nathan McKinnon has his 59th career goal in the Stanley Cup playoffs.
1: Each team exchanged goals in a 6-second span in the first period. Avs win it 5-2. They take the first two at home. 14 goals, the most they've scored in the first two games of any series in franchise history. ESPN analyst Eric Johnson.
6: I think for me, the biggest thing with Colorado is their speed, right? And it's not just skating fast. Your speed is how you move the puck, and it's what their D do to get the puck to their forwards. They fly through the neutral zone. I mean, it's incredible to see at ice level. It might look fast on TV. It's 10 times quicker down here. When you have Makar, MacKinnon, Natchez, these guys, the way that they move the puck and the way that they can skate is on a different level, and they can run you out of the building so quick, especially at home. And when they're leading, they don't lose. They have not lost a game in regulation when leading after two periods all season long, and that was the same case tonight with a 5-2 win over Minnesota in game two.
7: They've not lost. What have they done, in your estimation, to maintain the edge and the excellence they showed from the start of the year?
6: I think, Scott, the biggest thing for me is they have a short memory, and that's good or bad. You win a big game, doesn't matter. Reset, refocus. You lose a game, reset, refocus. And let's not forget, they had a week off after round one. All these guys had time to rest, recover. You're playing nicked up this time of year. Every single guy is dealing with something. You get a week off, and you're back to square one. You have your health, you have your speed, and they've come out in this round looking like the fresher team. Don't forget, Minnesota had a long battle with Dallas in round one, and they didn't get any rest at all. Colorado was rested. They look more refreshed, and they're going into St. Paul on Saturday for game three with a 2-0 series lead.
1: Avs get the 5-2 win. They are 6-0 to start a postseason for the second time in franchise history. Avs and Hurricanes both 6-0. It is Wednesday, May 6th. Sace DeMille, birthday of Angel Reese. She was at the Met Gala this week. On Sportsmanlike is next. Evan Michelle joined by Courtney Cronin. I'm Jay Reynolds. 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
20: 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Along with Michelle Smallman, Courtney Cronin in for Chris Canty, Evan Cohen with you. Good morning, Smalls. Good morning, Courtney. How are we doing today?
24: Good morning.
25: Good morning. Doing well. How are you, Evan?
20: Fine. Every Tuesday, I am lucky enough to go on ESPN LA and Sedano and Cap as a guest on their show. And I go on, and we're talking about the Lakers series. It's the Lakers, of course, the home of the Lakers, 710 ESPN LA. And I'm like, I think Thunder in six. I think the Thunder could maybe, the Lakers could maybe give them a couple of games. And by the end of the conversation with Sedano and Cap and Morales and Bergman and Lindsay and Brunson and everybody there, I'm like, okay, maybe Lakers are not going to take them to six.
25: They convinced you?
20: And I'm like, the Lakers have no shot. And then you watch this game and they put up 90 points. There's no Luka. Austin Reeves was terrible. And oh, by the way, SGA wasn't even that great for SGA. And they still won, Smalls, by 18 points.
25: SGA had a very uncharacteristic performance last night with the turnovers, I believe 7 turnovers, and it didn't matter. It didn't matter for the Oklahoma City Thunder because of what carried them last year. They have so much depth. It doesn't matter that SGA is off when Chet gives you 24 points, 12 rebounds, and 3 block shots. We talked about it yesterday. I did not see a path forward for the LA Lakers to really make it a series with OKC, and they just proved me right last night. I think this one's going to be quick.
24: It feels like that. It also feels so out of character that we're sitting here, Mr. 20 point himself, Shai Gilgeous-Alexander, doesn't really know how to act after he only has 18 points last night. But like you said, Michelle, it's Jared McCann, it's Isaiah Joe, it's Cason Wallace, it's Alex Caruso. What carried them through a finals run last year seems to be the exact same script that they're running with this year. And I don't know if this is going to be more than a 5-game series. Have you shrunk your prediction, Evan? I know you said,
20: like, I mean, Court, I feel like I kind of have to. Like,
24: yeah.
20: This is the thing. I don't want to just be influenced by others here, but I'm influenced by watching the game. You mentioned all the bench guys. Somehow they have all bench guys, as we're showing on ESPN to Jared McCain. I hope Daryl Morey's watching that. I'm just saying. I mean, yeah. You know, they have all like 6'4 to 6'6 guys. It's not like they have these monster, you know, 7-footers coming off the bench. They just have a bunch of really smart, really athletic, I hate the phrase I'm about to use, two-way players, because that's what you're supposed to do in basketball, is play offense and defense. But they just make really good plays over and over and over again. And then all my LA crew is telling me, you're an idiot for picking the Thunder in six. It should be less.
2: I get court. I guess I kind of have to.
25: So what are you going? Sweep five?
2: No, I go five. But five. I don't know. How do the Lakers pull this off?
25: They're not going to.
24: Well,
25: I mean, maybe I'm wrong, but I don't see it at all.
2: Barring injury, God forbid.
24: Yeah.
2: Additional injury.
25: Yes.
2: In addition to Jalen Williams.
25: Yes.
2: Who's an all-star, who had 40 points in one game in the NBA Finals last year, who's not playing, and they still won by 18 in a game where Courtney Corona just said, Shea kind of didn't know how to act, only scoring 18 in that game last night.
24: Well, it's like 15 points below like what his playoff average had been and what his regular season average. Like it's just not normal for him to have a performance like that. But when he doesn't have to be perfect, then I think the rest of the team understands what their role is. Chet Holmgren was phenomenal. It's like their front court had the clear advantage from the jump yesterday, as Michelle and I have pointed out. The depth everywhere on that team is excellent. And even with a lot of mistakes yesterday, the Lakers still made more. That's the thing. Like, you have four straight games where they've scored less than 100 points. Defensively, it's not the brand that they had become within the last couple of months. And you're not going to win games going 10 of 30 from the three-point line. Not against a team that's that deep and has that many ways to beat you.
2: Well, LeBron gave the Lakers maybe an assessment after the game where he... And now, by the way, he was excellent, and he's been excellent, and he had 27 points, 6 assists, 4 rebounds last night for Los Angeles. LeBron, post-game, how can the offense improve missing one Luka?
3: That was a guy that averaged 37 a game. What do you average, 35 this year? 33 and a half?
4: Yeah.
3: What are you asking?
4: Okay, well, I'm asking, I mean, like, you got...
3: There's the issues right there. We're playing against the number one defensive team in the NBA, as far as the ratings and everything. And when you play against great defenses, you have to have guys that can attract multiple defenders on the floor at all time. Even I feel like we had great shots. We got some great shots tonight. We missed them. When you play against the world champions, having a guy that averages 34, 6, and 8, and 8, and 9, whatever the hell, that's special. So we have to be better at finding ways to get to the blender, finding ways to get to the paint. You know, we know they're a paint-stormer team, so we have to be better with, you know, get into the paint, not turn the ball over, and then shoot with confidence. But I feel like we got some really good looks. But, shit.
2: That is such an interesting version of LeBron that we have not seen much in his 20-plus years in the public eye. That is a mentally free-of-pressure man at 41 years old who feels like losing this series doesn't really matter on his resume. I've never seen him like that.
25: Because you're saying because of the candor?
2: The candor, the smile, they lost. He kind of comes off like, we got no shot in this series. What are you, crazy? Like, he's the smartest basketball guy on planet Earth. There's no person on planet Earth that is smarter in terms of basketball than LeBron James. Mm-hmm. So he's sitting there like, Luka's not here. He averages 37 a game or whatever it is. Like, what do you want us to do against them? And almost like, hey, the Lakers already made their decision. This ain't my team. This ain't on me if we lose. This is on all these other people. That was as free mentally as I've heard LeBron in a long time. And I found that clip fascinating. His look, for those watching on ESPN2, you could see the smile. This was not, I need to be passive aggressive and find a way to code everything to make sure when the autopsy of this series is done, it's not my dead body. It's someone else's dead body.
25: Yeah, there. You're right. There was no passive aggressive.
2: Nothing.
25: Which we're used with LeBron. We are used to trying to crack the code. We're used to trying to have to hyper analyze and read the tea leaves.
2: He told us the code.
25: But I think
2: we're not good enough.
25: But also, I think that's indicative of the imbalance that was happening out on the basketball court last night. He's basically like, I'm going to tell you what I know. Y'all watched. I don't even need to try to sugarcoat this or put it through any kind of passive aggressive coding at all, because I know that you all just watched the same game I participated in, and there's no way for me to spin this.
24: There's a really interesting note. So Dave McMenamin, obviously covering this game, does like a recap file. I read it every morning over at ESPN.com. It gives you like the synopsis of what happened and like some really interesting points here. So this happened during a third quarter timeout, and he said what to watch in game two. So during a third quarter timeout Tuesday, Drake's search and rescue flowed out of the speakers in the PAC Paycom Center. And that's the quote. I didn't come this far just to come this far and not be happy. An audio dub from Kim Kardashian says in a song. And then he points out how, like, the lyrics kind of accurately described what happened in that moment. J.J. Redick calling a timeout right after the Thunder had gone on a 7-0 run. And it shows you the type of caliber opponent you're going up against now is vastly different than a Rockets team that did not have Kevin Durant. And you can concede to that fact, kind of like what you were just pointing out, Evan, that LeBron seemed like, yeah, like, what do you want us to do? Look at this team. Look at us. Look at what we're missing. Let's be realistic about it. But then again, this is LeBron James we're talking about. I can't for a second put out into the ether that this man isn't going to go into cold-blooded killer mode at some point during the series and do everything he can take to win. I can't get there. And I don't think that they've gotten to the second round right now because they figured out what they had to do in the absence of Austin Reeves. He comes back. LeBron's carrying this team in age 41. Can he do it continuously throughout the series? Logic tells us no, but I can't, you know, for me, I hear him in that clip with the one that we played just a minute ago as it's one game. It's one game. Let's not panic. Let's see what happens when Austin Reeves, when Rui Hachimura, when everybody's shooting gets better because it was bad last night. I feel like you can look at it as that's a sense of concession, but I also feel like it's way too early to be at that wavelength.
2: Yeah, again, we're reading into words and actions. My read is for the first time literally in his life, he's not looked at as the best player on his team, so the pressure is not there. The pressure is on someone else. Now, we can take a step back and say, that's ridiculous. This is LeBron James. Of course there's pressure on him. If you're going to compete with Ghost and MJ specifically, you cannot look at any opportunity that you would have in the postseason as pressureless. But I think that the Lakers made a decision, and I think it's the right one, before the season, basically, and not giving him a contract extension to say, we want the other guy to be the face of the franchise long term, not you. And I think for the first time, literally, since he was a little kid, like, now we're talking pre-high school, that he's not considered the best player on his team by everyone around him and by his quote-unquote bosses, which would be coach, general manager, owner, majority governor of the team, whatever it may be. So I think he's freed himself of any kind of pressure of, like, this loss ain't on me. It's on 77, and he ain't playing. So that's your problem, not mine. That's how I took that. That's the most real, honest, like, whatever. Like, they're going to crush us. What do you want me to do? 37 points sitting on the bench.
25: But doesn't that happen with age and with you?
2: I don't know about that.
25: I don't know. And life, a lot of times you come to grips with your circumstances and you're not as reactive to certain things. And maybe he has come to that conclusion because he's at this stage in his career where he's viewing things through a different lens.
2: I think you could be this age and in this round of the postseason and lose by 18 on the road in a game one to the defending champs. And if Anthony Davis was beside him and not Luka, healthy or not, totally different attitude postgame. My opinion. If Anthony Davis was his co-star, it's LeBron's team. LeBron, the beauty of the Lakers down the stretch is, what did we all say? LeBron's been unbelievable in playing that point forward role as the third option. Well, I don't know that any third option, like Draymond, did Draymond feel as much pressure as Steph? Probably not, right? Pressure, but not as much pressure as Steph. And I know it's LeBron. I don't know. I heard that clip. I saw that clip. And I'm like, wow, that's an interesting version of one LeBron James. Any way you cut it, to answer Courtney's original question, would I go from my pick of 6 to Smalls' pick of 5? Yeah, I think that she's going to be right, and I'm going to be wrong on this. And I know Smalls has been right all week. Why? She's been hanging with the wellness company and the crew from the wellness company, no big deal, all around New York City in the Yankee game, the Knicks game, and hanging with your friends from the wellness company.
25: Yeah, it was great, and I got to tell them how much I am grateful for the fact that I have a medical emergency kit, and you should get one too. 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
0: All the dunks.
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0: The daggers.
1: 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Bang, he got it. And the Thunder have taken the lead.
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0: 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Detroit, 111-101 over the Cavaliers last night. They're up 1-0. They had that game at home. And I thought 93-all was the turning point of this game last night. 93-all after Detroit was up 93-82. We've got the Cavs going on that 9-0 run. And then Jalen Duren, dunk. Jalen Duren, rebound. Jalen Duren, dunk. Evan Mobley, miss. Jalen Duren, dunk. And all of a sudden, it's 99-93 with 3:54 to go. And Detroit, as you heard there, never looked back. So let's tip our caps first to Detroit before we get to the turnover machine in Cleveland, who has been on many teams turning the ball over. But, Courtney, let's start there. Detroit, heck of a performance last night. It almost feels like this may be a little premature, but down 3-1 to Orlando may have been the best thing that ever happened to them.
1: They're justifying themselves as the one seed. They look like it finally. And I agree that what happened in that first series gave them a level of, a dose of reality serum about how they have to play in order to advance in the playoffs. And now they have to play is getting Cade Cunningham some help. That's exactly what happened. Tobias Harris was excellent last night. You mentioned Jalen Duren. He dominated in the paint. Evan Mobley and Jared Allen looked completely overmatched by, they looked like they were lost, honestly.
0: Courtney, all I can think about, I'm sorry, I don't mean to yell about this, but like, I can't believe my guy, who's my friend for 20 years, our teammate, ESPN Cleveland, Emmett Golden, actually said on the air a year ago, here on ESPN Radio, he would not trade Evan Mobley for Giannis. Are you nuts? Yeah. And Emmett is not nuts. Emmett is as kind and sweethearted and level-headed as could be. And he actually said that out loud.
2: I meant it, huh?
0: What?
1: I mean, the Cavs had the disadvantage on the glass, both offensive and defensive rebound, and they look soft in the paint. I don't know what they expect against a team that's built on physicality like this, and they've made that their MO all season. We're just now seeing it where we didn't see it in the spurts that we thought we might in the first round series as consistently as they need to have it happen. But honestly, this is the Pistons team that we expected from the start, and we got that. Can they maintain this through the series if Cleveland's relying on James Harden to be their offense and also their Achilles heel, then you probably get that.
2: Shout out to the Pistons. Their first game one win in any round since 2008.
0: Oh, I like what's happening here. Smalls is going full sports talk radio. The thing she hates, lead with negatives. She doesn't like that. She's about to lead with the negative. Go ahead. I can tell.
2: No, no.
0: Go ahead.
2: Shout out to them.
0: But
2: they forced 20 turnovers that led to 31 points, and James Harden committed 7 of them. 7. Last night was James Harden's 181st playoff game. He's committed 633 postseason turnovers in his career. Fifth most since it started tracking in 1977.
1: Can I just say, when you had me do my list yesterday, Nuno, of the top 5 players with the most to gain in these playoffs, and I had a couple people tweet me, well, why didn't you put James Harden on there? You can buck the trend of the no-shows, late in series, the game sevens, all of that. I didn't put him on the air for this reason alone. What Michelle just pointed out, you get offense from

0: him and then you get turnovers. It's like living in this black and white world with James Harden where it's either really good or it's really bad. 43 turnovers in 8 games this postseason. That's who he is. And that's unfortunately to the demise of the Cleveland Cavaliers when they're soft in terms of physicality. Detroit is a physical team. They out-physicaled them last night. You have Donovan Mitchell and James Harden, good, not great, but then something like this offsets everything, and ultimately I think that's what will do them in the series.
1: But wait, there's more. There was a second part of Smalls' setup here. Go ahead.
2: No. As Courtney just said, this is who he is. We talk about the complicated legacy of Kevin Durant yesterday. I don't know what it is about James Harden and this time of year, Evan, but it's like you can set your watch to it. That to me is the story.
1: Well, what do you think it is?
2: This is the story. Yes, shout out to the Detroit Pistons. As Courtney said, they're looking like the one seed. Must be really exciting for Javante and so many Pistons fans that went through the losing, the streak, and all of that to find this young group be where they are now. It's exciting. But the Cavs, Donovan Mitchell said, this is our best shot. James Harden came here so that we could go and try to win a championship. And yet, in the postseason, it's anything but that with him.
1: So what do you think it is? Sit here and, I don't know if it's psychoanalyze, X's and O's, whatever, choose your own adventure. Michelle Smallman, what do you think outside looking in is wrong with James Harden in the postseason?
2: You think it's something mental? It's just that time of year. Maybe you feel the pressure. You're pressing. I can't diagnose it. He can't diagnose it or else he would have. You think he wants this to be his legacy? You think he wants to show up like this in the postseason or not show up in the postseason?
1: No, of course not. I can tell you what I think is really, when I look at his career, MVP, yes. Unbelievable distributor of the basketball relative to getting bigs involved, yes. But, I mean, everybody noticed how bad it was for some of the bigs last night with the Cavs. I mean, you've got, you know, concert goers tweeting in at FCO Radio saying that Jared Allen, 2 points, right? They didn't even have to watch the game to know that. 2 points. I mean, it's ridiculous. And we sat here and credited him like crazy the other day. But, okay, here's what it is with James Harden. Maybe Oklahoma City just had it right all along in big moments. Not for 82 games, but in big moments. Maybe he's just best as the sixth man. I don't mean to say that as an insult. The guy's a first ballot Hall of Famer. The guy's had an unbelievable career. The guy does something that no one else seemingly does anymore, which is play no matter what. He always plays, which I give him all the credit in the world for. But if you're the Cleveland Cavaliers, and we look back at this, and you lose this series, and you don't get over the hump here, and we look back at the move you made, and we sit there and say, you had to get to the conference finals or better, and your big move was trading for someone who is notoriously horrific in the postseason? Like, the Clippers made some sense with that. You know why? They needed someone to get them through the regular season and give it to Kawhi for the postseason. Okay, maybe that makes sense, right? Like, James, you get the 82, he gets the 16. Didn't work that way. But this, all of the turnovers, like Courtney mentioned, like you're giving the stats, and the bigs, with Allen, 2 points, 3 rebounds in 18 minutes? I mean, that was a bad... We talk about the Lakers as a bad showing, Courtney. The Lakers' bad showing, I don't know that they can do much more. The Cavs can absolutely do a lot more here.
0: Should James Harden be benched? Like, I
1: yeah, Max Strus has been great, and I think Max Strus brings the best out of Jared Allen, actually.
0: I feel like that's a conversation that needs to be had right now in Cleveland. Because he's becoming a liability, especially late in games. I mean, there's a moment that he couldn't shake Duncan Robinson and commits a turnover because he falls forward and bounces off of his opponent's foot. Like, this is who he is. We keep trying to square peg, round hole James Harden in the postseason when he's never once proven that he can be reliable at this stage, and especially later on. This is a problem, but I think that Cleveland had to knowingly accept that when they brought him in at the trade deadline, that you've got to find the answer to his issues somewhere else. When the offense is good but not good enough from Donovan Mitchell, when your play from your bigs is good but not good enough against a physical team like the Detroit Pistons, you're going to be in a situation like this where it can be a tie game late. But ultimately, you're going to lose because he's going to be what happened. Like, his play is going to be what ultimately does you in late in games.
1: Unbelievable. Unbelievable. Yet again, another game where he had more turnovers than field goals made. 43 turnovers, 8 postseason games this year. He's a turnover machine. I mean, there's no other way around it. Hall of Famer? Yes. All-time great scorer? Yes. Always getting bigs involved? Usually not last night? Yes. Made the finals as a sixth man. Made the finals as a sixth man. Just saying. That was a long time ago, obviously. 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
23: There's 5 seconds left. Ahead to Harper with 3, with 2. Champagne for the win. No good! And Minnesota steals game one!
24: We had 7 guys in double figures still with the shooting from the 3 like that. Victor and De'Aaron were 0 for 12. Got to watch it back, but at the moment I felt like they were all rhythm good shots, and I trusted they'll make shots.
25: We have to be better. 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
26: Along with Michelle Smallman, Courtney Cronin, and for Chris Canty today, Evan Cohen with you.
1: A quick question, because you heard Mitch Johnson, head coach of the Spurs there. Mm-hmm. Does every NBA coach this time of year have a sore throat? There's not one piece of audio from a coach that we've played, outside of J.J. Redick, to be fair, that doesn't sound like he's been screaming like crazy. It's an interesting poll question. Does every NBA coach in May have a sore throat?
2: You know what? Now that you're saying this, a lot of times when you hear coaches talk in the tournament at the collegiate level, sore throat.
1: I mean, JB, we played JB before, Bickerstaff. It sounds like he has a sore throat.
2: It's a compounding effect. I've been screaming for so long during the regular season and playoffs that now I can't speak.
1: So you're looking at 82 regular season games, and now you're looking at, let's call it 7 to 8 postseason games.
2: Yeah.
1: In some cases.
2: It's also that time of year, you know, allergies.
1: What did you say?
0: Quick turnaround.
1: Quick turnaround.
0: You're playing every other night. I mean, Michelle, if this was in Who Said It and you guessed PJ Carlissimo.
1: You may be right.
0: Could write on any of these.
2: That's
1: yeah.
2: true.
1: Yeah. I'm just saying. And Vegas East, have you guys found that every single audio bite we've played has been a coach with a sore throat so far?
27: So far, yes. And I think there's still some coaches that coach in the NBA for a long time who just have, like, sore throats all the time now.
1: Permanent sore throats.
27: All the time screaming for 20 straight years.
1: Yeah. Wow. Just thought about that.
0: Observation.
2: Yeah, because I'm struggling with it today, too, a little bit.
1: But that's not related to you screaming at NBA players.
2: I don't know.
1: You've just been screaming at NBA. Well, you were at the Knicks game.
2: I was going to say, I was at the Knicks game.
1: Were you screaming at the Sixers the other night?
2: I didn't have to.
27: Hey.
2: Sorry.
1: Terrible.
2: All right. Sorry to noted Sixers fan Pat Costello.
1: That was Cam. All right.
2: No, I know. But I know that obviously Pat didn't care.
1: Yeah, he doesn't care.
27: He was cheering.
1: Yeah, he doesn't care. If they get swept, he doesn't care. It's really interesting.
2: Yeah, it is interesting.
1: All right, anyway, Kendrick Perkins, ESPN NBA analyst, was on First Take, and he was talking about the Spurs and the Wolves tonight and game number 2 and had this to say about San Antonio.
3: This team is playing like the underdogs with an edge. And I'm telling you right now, if the San Antonio Spurs don't get game two, it is a must-win situation. They're going to get swept. They are going to get swept. This team means business. I know it when I see it, and I'm telling you the real.
1: Second part, I don't know how anyone could argue. Minnesota means business. When Anthony Edwards is basically saying, screw it, I don't care what happens to my leg long term, I'm in it for the short term of getting a title. I mean, kudos to him. I love it. So they mean business. And they have tonight, 9:30 p.m. Eastern on ESPN. The game before that, 76ers and Knicks at 7 p.m. Eastern. Could the Spurs get swept, Smalls?
2: They definitely could. I don't think it's going to happen. I would be surprised if they don't pull out a win. However, what Perk said about this team is right. This is a team that keeps finding ways to win. They feel like one of the more dangerous teams left in these playoffs. Whether it's
1: Minnesota, you're saying?
2: Minnesota.
1: Yeah. Okay.
2: I mean, they have it all. They have night after night, they show their toughness. They find themselves out of any situation. It doesn't matter if Ant is out. It doesn't matter who is down. Is next man up, whether it's Ayo Dosunmu who comes off the bench and gives you 43. If it's Terrence Shannon Jr., you get Gobert's defense. They continuously find a way to win, and they're scrappy and they're tough. So, yeah, they do mean business, and San Antonio should desperately need to win tonight because I could see them getting swept.
0: I don't think they're going to get swept. Do they need to win tonight to have some momentum going into game three? Absolutely. You don't want to be in an 0-2 hole against a team that just went to the West Finals in back-to-back years. But the key to all of that is Victor Wembanyama, obviously. But within that, his 12 blocks were great. His shot selection was not. He doesn't need to be taking that many three-pointers. He missed 8 of them two nights ago when he played. The physicality in this game is going to be on display throughout however long the series goes. So with Stephon Castle, I mean, he fouled out the other night. Dylan Harper had was playing with 4 fouls. You've got to find a way to work around some of the foul issues that they had, which calls for adjustments. And I do think that after you get punched in the mouth in game one, a competitive game, a really fun game, frankly, for all of us watching, because it was back and forth, a Wolves team that just will not quit, but a Spurs team that wouldn't quit either. So I don't think this can result in a sweep, but they're going to be feeling even more pressure on them, very obviously stated, if they go down 0-2. I just don't think that that's realistically going to happen because they have something that other teams don't have. Yes, Rudy Gobert is fantastic, and he has been the MVP by and large throughout the first, you know, however many games for the Minnesota Timberwolves in this postseason. But Victor Wembanyama is the defensive player of the year. His defense is what can create the offense on the other side. He just has to be better when he's taking his shots and deciding where he's going to shoot from.
1: I think there's a better chance that San Antonio wins this series in 5 than San Antonio getting swept in this series. The reality is neither of the two are going to happen. I don't know how we take game one and make the leap of a sweep. I think Perk's second point is really, really important, though. This Minnesota team needs to be treated like a title contender because they hovered for each of the last 2 years, and the word I'm going to keep using with them, they are fearless. This team will not back down to anyone, and they believe they can beat anyone. That said, the idea of sweeping San Antonio, to me, feels a little much. Now, there is an overriding theme, Nuno, our producer, that needs to be asked. Nuno.
4: Well, I just wonder, because the biggest talking point going into the playoffs for the Spurs was the inexperience. And I know they won that, you know, beat the Blazers, but outside of Jrue Holiday and, you know, Jeremy Grant, the Blazers didn't have playoff experience. I wonder if this is the series that catches up to them, that catches up to, you know, Wemby, like he's trying to do too much. Other guys, the physicality that they'll see with this Wolves team.
1: Yeah, I think it is a fair question. I think if we're going to sit there and say that Wemby is beyond his years, both physically and mentally, that doesn't mean they can't lose this series. It means the reason they lose this series cannot be based on lack of experience, right? Which would be, let's just run it back the exact same way we did in game one and lose it that way. Because, like, that's just what we're going to do. Like, no, things have to be done differently. Mitch Johnson, who's done a phenomenal job in replacing Greg Popovich, he has never talked about ever. And I would say 9 of 10 people right now probably don't even know who that is. And he's the head coach of the San Antonio Antonio Spurs. I'm not making fun of the audience or of Mitch Johnson. I'm saying he's not a household name like his predecessor was, mm-hmm. right? But he's got to say to Wemby, you're 7'5", no one can stop you, get near the basket. Right? That would be experience, making adjustments, et cetera. The inexperience would be just doing the same thing you did in the last game and just think it's going to work better this yeah. time, which I don't think they can do. I can't fathom the idea of them getting swept. It's so hard to even imagine that. All right. We all think Minnesota could go far, right? Mm-hmm. We all think that San Antonio ultimately could go far. But does one team in the NBA playoffs have one player on their team that guarantees them no chance at winning a title? We will get to that next. We're on Sportsmanlike, presented by Progressive Insurance.
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6: 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Off the rim, no good. Rebound, Bosh, 7 seconds. Trey Allen, a three for the corner. It's good!
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1: 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Today, Evan Cohen with you. What?
2: Yes, Evan? Is there something you would like to say to me?
1: Oh, I'm getting... Nuno's in my ear.
4: It's not your fault, Smalls.
2: Thank you. He tries to distract me, Nuno.
1: I just said, she doesn't ever remember when it's her turn.
4: You start a full-fledged conversation as we're hitting the rejoin. And, like, what do you think?
1: Because I had to pass along a message.
4: You could have waited.
3: That was not an important message to pass along in that program.
2: Kind of was.
1: No, hold on.
2: In my world, it was an important message. Okay, but, like...
1: Can I tell the full story?
2: Tell it.
1: Yes, Nuno?
4: Go ahead.
1: Okay.
2: But thank you for having my back, Nuno. He knows I get distracted easily.
1: I love how this is my fault somehow. So let me just tell you what happened. The ESPN Radio Sports Beat that airs in the afternoons, Freddie Coleman does an unbelievable job of doing these.
2: Shout out to Freddie.
1: Freddie and Harry, weekdays 3 p.m. to 7 p.m. Eastern. Freddie was off yesterday. Liam, our boss, reaches out to me and he says, hey, Freddie's off these days. Can you record them? I'm like, sure, great opportunity. I'll do it. I'm thrilled to do it. And I am pretty organized with things. Okay? So as soon as I get the email or the note, I send a calendar invite to Nuno because he and I are the ones really organizing the recordings. So we're talking about the fact that I didn't know I was supposed to do it yesterday. It's on me. I screwed up. Whatever it is, I owned it. And I said I had to record a bunch of things over at ESPN New York, and I felt bad because I had to kick Mike Brownshear, the great production guy, out of the studio, whatever. And I said, oh, by the way, I had to pass along a message from Michael Kay to Smalls because Michael felt badly that two nights ago he was going to bring Smalls up to the booth because she was at the Yankee game, and then the passes got all screwed up, and he wanted to apologize to you for that.
2: Yes.
1: And I wanted to pass along the message. And this was 4 seconds before we came back on the air. And then she said, well, I would have liked to have come up to see the booth, but maybe at another time. And then she was supposed to talk, and she was telling me about the Michael Kay situation. But I don't know why that's my fault.
3: That's entirely... You just said you were talking to her 4 seconds, telling her an in-depth story. You just told that story in about a minute and a half. It took like 5 minutes when you were telling in the break.
1: You guys have said I go a little long on things. So.
2: And obviously, I love Michael Kay. I think he's so excellent as a broadcaster and as a person. I would have very much enjoyed going to the booth. What a treat that would have been.
1: Well, don't blame him, though. That's what he's saying.
2: It's not blaming him.
1: It's not his fault. Someone else took the pass.
2: We were with a big group.
1: Yeah.
2: I have been lucky enough in my life to be in a broadcast booth before at a baseball stadium. Some of the people we were with don't often get afforded that opportunity, so I wanted to defer to them and give them the experience.
1: But he felt like, you may have felt like, He squeezed you out of there.
2: No, not at all.
1: Okay.
4: But here's the problem now. When you tell Michael that Smalls was fine, like...
1: I did tell Michael that.
4: No big deal. Like, she enjoyed her time anyway, blah, blah, blah. Mm-hmm. Now he looks that as a slight at him.
1: Right.
4: Because
1: if she had an A time... Or an A-plus time, it's an A-plus time minus Michael.
4: Correct.
2: No,
1: it should have been an A, and then the plus would have been Michael.
2: I could have an A-plus-plus time. Michael Kay.
1: You can't really get that as a grade. It's either A or A plus.
2: One time when I was studying abroad in Italy, we took a photography class, and my best friend Jackie, the professor, I believe his name was Mauro, gave her an A++++ because she had a very good photograph of trash that he just thought it was amazing.
1: Photograph of trash?
2: He was like, the trash is beauty. Beauty is trash. And she was like, exactly.
3: I'm sure that your Italian photography class really went a long way.
2: Yeah. Well, she said to him at the end of the semester, she goes, you have to change this. The University of Illinois is not going to think this is a real grade.
1: On that note, speaking of trash, we'll get to our hot mess in about 10 minutes. The trashiest teams over the last week in sports. Our buddy Jay Williams, ESPN basketball.
3: Speaking of trash, the Philadelphia 76ers.
1: Well, you just did it when I set it up with Jay Williams, and then you said speaking of trash. That could have come off horribly.
3: Well, I didn't say speaking of trash, Pat. Jay Williams.
1: That was Pat who said that, Jay. A guy who's been at your house
2: at
1: a party with gazillionaire CEO types that Pat did not realize he was with.
3: Had a good time at that party.
1: Unbelievable.
3: It's a great time.
1: Anyway, Jay Will, our guy. We love Jay Will. He ESPN basketball announced he was on First Take yesterday and had this to say about Pat's team and Cam's team, the 76ers, and who they cannot win a title with.
12: I just don't know if I believe at this stage of his career, you can win a championship with Joel Embiid. Mm-hmm. I know he can give you bucket after bucket. I know some people can be frustrating at flopping and get to the free throw line. And I got into an argument with Wendy about hiding best players because you can make that case a little bit about Jalen Brunson. But I'm just telling you, SA and Cam, from watching schemes and NBA coaches and college coaches, you can hide guards with the amount of times they get rotated and how you can switch off of it. You can't hide bigs. Not when you play a faster style of basketball, when that big is centered in every pick and roll. And also with his feet, with the way he moves, look how the Knicks passed the ball around the perimeter last night. That thing moved with fervor. It had a pace. Because the more pace it had, the more you made Joel Embiid have to recover. So this is death by a thousand cuts, because by the time you get to the end of a game, he's dead tired, y'all. That's why you saw Jalen Brunson attack it over and over and over and over. And I just don't know if you can win with having such an Achilles heel like that on the court.
1: So good. So good from Jay Will. I don't believe the 76ers can win a title with Joel Embiid. I believe a team could win a title with Joel Embiid.
2: Why not them?
1: Well, I just believe that the process went too far. I believe he doesn't understand the culture of winning. I didn't choose that word for a specific reason. I'm just saying a culture of winning.
2: Mm-hmm.
1: And I believe that, Courtney, you could put Joel Embiid on another team with a different franchise that treats him differently than Philly does, and he can win a championship. I don't think this partnership will get him there.
0: Can you give any benefit of the doubt to the fact that they had just played a grueling game 7?
1: Yes, against the Celtics, I don't think it won't be as bad.
2: But do you think if he goes to another organization, all of a sudden his health is going to change?
0: Yeah.
2: That you're going to consistently see a healthy Joel Embiid? Vulnerabilities in his game that Jay Will just outlined aren't going to be there?
1: Yes, I do.
2: They're not going to wear him down?
1: Basketball health. I'm not appendectomy, obviously.
2: Right.
1: I'm talking about basketball health.
2: Him coming back when he did and playing excellent. He's gutted it through a lot in his career. I'm just saying, when it comes to Joel Embiid, we expect he's going to miss time because, unfortunately, he gets injured. So I don't know if another organization can change that, especially as he ages.
0: I just don't like the conversation of how it became, wow, Joel Embiid has changed the complexion of the Celtics 76ers series when he returned in those three games. He was excellent to, he has a bad game in game one. Like it felt like his feet were too big for his body, if that makes sense. He was, you know, moving, he was lumbering across the court. I don't know if that's a byproduct of fatigue, of health, of what it was, but you can't make three field goals and have the same stat line effectively as Tyler Kolek and be on a team that's going to win a game when they expect you as the leader of this team, the pulse of this team in a lot of ways. Tyrese Maxey is the star of this team, but Joel Embiid is the heartbeat. You can't have that happen. I would like to chalk it up to that was just game one. We're not going to see the same Joel Embiid in game two, but to Jay Will's point, there's a history factor here that we cannot ignore of somebody who's never gotten beyond the conference semifinals in his career. I'd like to see that change. I don't want to write him off. I want to believe that Philly can get to the Eastern Conference Finals with him because they've never been there with him before. But I don't think that you can make a rash judgment like that after game one, because I don't think it's going to hold up tonight when they play.
1: Yes, I agree with you in terms of the one game. I don't think Jay's doing that for the one game. I think Jay's talking about the totality of the partnership between Embiid and the Sixers, how I'm taking it, and saying he does not envision that partnership to work. It doesn't seem like the 76ers give him tough love ever. Like, you can't do this. You need to be that. Like, that's just not the nature of this partnership. I've been saying for years, I think it's in the best interest of all parties to separate at some point. Obviously, today wouldn't be that point, as game two is tonight.
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17: 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Back is Edmonds. To the warning track, to the wall. It's gone. A grand slam. Home run. The magic continues. The Indians win.
16: The record came to an end April 4th, 2001. Since then, the Boston Red Sox set the new Major League Baseball record with 794 straight sellouts between 2003 and 2013. The historic sellout run for the Indians spanned over parts of seven seasons in which the team won five straight AL Central titles and made two World Series appearances. 2,123 days, 19.3 million tickets, 455. A number we all know.
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1: Oh, yes. It is time for the weekly Hot Mess Rankings here on Unsportsmanlike, presented by Progressive Insurance, along with Michelle Smallman. Courtney Cronin in for Chris Canty today, Evan Cohen with you. You are not going to see the Los Angeles Lakers on there, even though they got destroyed last night, 108-90 by the Thunder. SGA with 18 points, below 20, and they're still fine. You're not going to see the Cleveland Cavaliers on there, even though they lost by 10 points to the Detroit Pistons, who have clearly woken up since being down 3-1 to Orlando. But you will see five other teams of sports teams or teams of people or whatever. You'll get the sense here. That went into the week looking okay and came out of the week over the last 7 days as a disaster. And, of course, Hot Mess. Unlike these rankings, your lawn won't be a hot mess with True Green. Nobody makes it easier to get a golf course quality lawn. They do the hard work so you get your weekends back. 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Number five on the Hot Mess Rankings. Live. The Live Tour. I mean, they're falling apart. And did you see what Bryson DeChambeau said yesterday? And like, in general, I get it. because if you want to get rich, what he's talking about gets you rich if you're really good at it. He basically said he's going to do his YouTube videos over golf at this point. It's like, I'm just going to do some of the YouTube videos, and then whatever it is in terms of the golf tournaments that want me to play and allow me to play, I'll play in it. But Courtney, I know that you have brought this up. The LIV Tour, complete mess over the last week, falling apart. Some of the golfers may be allowed to play in some tournaments on the PGA Tour. Others may not be. LIV Tour, number 5 on the list.
0: They probably could have been number 1. I would have put them number 1 last week. They might be there for a while. They don't know what they're doing. They lost their funding. One of their biggest stars is going to use his influencer power to funnel his viewers to YouTube to watch him golf. This is
1: nuts.
0: Which
1: is smart.
0: It's a great strategy, but not if you're LIV. Not if you're trying to keep this thing from completely collapsing.
1: Wait, so would you have put it again 1 this week with all the fallouts?
0: Yes.
1: Feel like so you don't even need to hear the rest of the 4.
0: No, I want to hear the rest of your list. I want to hear the time and thought you put into this. I hope it was 40 minutes.
1: I knew that was coming. All right, number 4 on the hot mess
9: list. Number 4.
1: I got to put them on here. Record-wise, the worst team in the sport. The team that I root for, the New York Mets.
2: Oh.
1: 13-22. Big night last night. You know why? Game was canceled against the Rockies because of weather. So no loss. No loss.
2: That is the saddest sentence that has ever been uttered on this show. It was a good night because my team's game against the Colorado Rockies was canceled and we can't lose.
1: Is that not true?
2: The Rockies. Well, when you're pumped, you don't have to play the Rockies. You're in a dark, dark place, my friend.
1: Well, they're not going to fire the manager, per David Stearns, their general manager. They are seemingly, at this point, not doing anything drastic to change anything. They are just kind of staying the course here. The Phillies have been unbelievable since making the managerial change, going to Donnie Baseball from Rob Thompson when they had the interim manager bump here. They're in second place in the NL East. Now, second place in the NL East doesn't matter because the Atlanta Braves are the best team in baseball, 26-11. They're better than the Dodgers. But the Mets sit there 12 games back in the division. They actually have won 2 games in a row, but I still have to be fair and put them at number 4, hot mess.
0: Can't lose if you don't play.
1: That's right. So there you go.
2: To the Rockies, Ev.
1: Number 3, I think we're going to need some time on. I think you guys are going to be interested in number 3. Number 3 on my hot mess list. I don't even know that anything has really happened with this team over the last week. But because of that, they're number 3. The Pittsburgh Steelers.
2: Mm-mm.
1: At some point, this organization that I have praised forever, the Rooney family, as great of a family as you're going to find, at some point, they got to take a hit here. At some point, we got to look at them and say, this is ridiculous what you're doing here with Aaron Rodgers. And I do not blame Aaron Rodgers at all. Let me be very clear on that. Historically, I've been way more critical of Aaron Rodgers than I have been of the Steelers. But in this case, he's a 41-year-old grown man who is allowed to do what he wants in terms of his professional life moving forward. He's going to be a first ballot Hall of Famer. He's one of the greatest players to ever play this sport. There is no requirement for him to do anything he doesn't want to do professionally at this point in his career. And yet the Pittsburgh Steelers are going to wait and wait and wait and wait. At some point, get the hint that maybe he is waiting for something else. I just think this makes them look really bad every day that it goes on. Smalls, Pittsburgh Steelers, number 3 on the list.
2: Would you categorize them as an organization and the way they're handling this situation with Aaron Rodgers as embarrassing?
1: For them? It's got to be, no? Because aren't they on the record as saying it wasn't going to be like last year?
2: So, hear me out.
1: Yeah.
2: Because I think that's initially what a lot of us think is like, gosh, you're the Pittsburgh Steelers. This is embarrassing that you're waiting for, even though he's an all-time great quarterback, a guy in his 40s who isn't playing at his peak, and you're turning the page with a new head coach and you're doing this again. I was frustrated with them because I thought it was embarrassing. I thought it was beneath them. And then I've come to the realization that I need to just view them for what they are. It's not embarrassing. It's who they are. They did it last year. And they've been on this carousel of consignment quarterbacks for a while now. I think we collectively just need to acquiesce and look at what they are as an organization and say, you're not what you once were. We need to change our viewpoint of them. We need to stop giving them the benefit of the doubt and assigning their history to present day. Because they're not the same organization they once were.
0: They did it to themselves when Art Rooney II said last week on the NFL Insider show that, yeah, like, we expect an answer in the next couple of weeks. Why did you give him that timeline? You gave him more time to drag this thing out when you are the one who said you expected it to be done by the draft. Why did you do that? You extended something that didn't need to be extended. They have no one to blame but themselves. It's frustrating, I'm sure, for them that it's like, man, why do we keep finding ourselves here? Oh, it's because we keep putting ourselves in this position with Aaron Rodgers. If you wanted a decision, make a firm deadline. Give him a contract to sign. BZ said, in March, if I don't have a contract to sign, I don't have anything in front of me. He didn't. The tender doesn't do anything other than, like, shake the branches of the Aaron Rodgers tree and be like, come down. He's still up there. He's still probably going to be up there until mandatory minicamp at the earliest.
1: Quick follow-up for both of you on this. Would we feel differently about this whole situation if Aaron Rodgers' greatness over the course of his career happened with Pittsburgh and not Green Bay? In other words, if this was their, like, Green Bay did this dance with Favre.
0: Yeah.
1: Because Favre did all of the stuff, the greatness on field for that franchise. Is it different? Like, do we look at it even more negatively? Because, hey, all the stuff he did wasn't for you. What are you, like, you're bowing down to somebody who did something for someone else.
0: I don't know if it's just because of the franchise, like the difference in franchises. I think it's because the fact that they have not had any semblance of a quarterback plan since Ben Roethlisberger retired. It's been years, and they still can't figure it out.
1: All right, Liv number 5, the Mets number 4, the Steelers number 3. So who would be 2-1? Let's find out.
22: Number 2,
1: I got to go with the franchise that fired their head coach like 4 seconds after they were eliminated from the postseason, the Orlando Magic. Okay, so Orlando is up 3-1 as an 8 seed on the Detroit Pistons. And we're sitting there, and we're like, wow, there's some juice here. This is amazing. Jamal Mosley, their head coach, did something I thought was brilliant. He got the whole crew together, the whole team together, when they weren't playing well, and he supposedly started showing highlights of them in college. And basically the theme was, guys, remember who you are. Remember how you got here. Remember your greatness. And I thought that was a really interesting, unique message. Yeah, well, they fell apart. They were down 3-1. They were up 3-1 in the series, and they lost in 7 games to Detroit, who've been looking unbelievable. And they fired Jamal Mosley like the second they could fire him. There's rumors about him with New Orleans. But this Orlando Magic team, I think, is a team to keep an eye on, Smalls, in the offseason, because could Billy Donovan be there? Could they get in the Giannis sweepstakes? Like, I think they're in good shape. But what the reason they're on the hot mess list for right now is because retroactively the bad shape they must have been in to fire them like that as soon as the season ended.
2: Yeah, game 6, 24-point collapse. They deserve to be on the list for sure. Although I think it's going to be a short-lived vacation on the hot mess list, because they are a team that is still growing. They are a team that has a lot of really good pieces, and I think they're going to be right back in contention next year.
0: I think what bothers me about this team so much is that even before the playoffs started, we talked about Jamal Mosley being somebody who was probably getting fired regardless of what happened. If they would have advanced past the Pistons, he's still probably getting fired because he and Paolo Banchero do not get along. The fact that they got to this point where this was the inevitable outcome, I'm not surprised they did it 4 seconds after they lose that game, Evan. They deserve what they get here because they created this mess that we all knew was going to end this way.
1: Fair. So that leaves us number one. Number one on the hot mess list this week is not only based on what's happened over the last week, but I think it's a hunch of what could happen over the summer. Number one hot mess in sports this week, the Boston Celtics. A lot of Boston teams you could put on there right now, but the most recent newsworthy one would be the Boston Celtics. Why? They blow the 3-1 lead to the Philadelphia 76ers on a year that went from gap year to this is not a gap year. It's the Celtics and everyone else in the East. They're up 3-1 and they lose the series, okay? Then you got Jaylen Brown, who we all like, but he went on the live stream after on Twitch after the series and criticizes the refs and the flopping, etc. They were out to get him. The NBA fines him $50,000 this week, or yesterday, excuse me. You've got Courtney Cronin here on ESPN Radio and ESPN2 coming out there and said, and somewhat, I don't want to say critiquing, but wondering about, wait a minute, why is that guy who you see on television right now on ESPN2, Jason Tatum, why
0: absolutely
1: is he absent in a game 7? And then I'm seeing reporting yesterday or confirmation, hey, Joe Mazzulla is going to be back next year. Who thought he wasn't going to be? Why does that need I thought that was odd confirmation. It just feels like this could set up for maybe a circus of a summer around the Celtics. It's maybe, I'm not reporting anything. I haven't talked to anybody specifically of, you know, Wendy, Bontemps, any of our great reporters. I'm just saying it feels like we're heading towards an interesting summer for the Boston Celtics. The last week has been ugly. Smalls, number one hot mess, Boston Celtics.
2: What do you think the circus this summer could be?
1: Oh, I think that we got away from Tatum versus Brown because there was none.
2: And now there's blame on both of them?
1: Well, no. And now it's like, okay, well, Tatum and Brown have been great. And then, but then you look at a big picture. It's, yes, they're both great. They both have been great. They won a championship together. But when you're cutting the luxury tax costs that Boston was cutting and you're continuing to dwindle down and you then are going to pay two guys basically $60 million each, how do you fill out a 15 to 17 man roster when the money is going into those two? Could they potentially, I hate to say this, but sell high on Jaylen Brown and say he's so good and he's been so good, and especially this year was so good. Could we get two or three guys for the price of one to fit this team better when Tatum comes back healthy? I think all of those questions are not necessarily logically going to happen, but they're on the table for us to discuss without us looking like fools for discussing them.
0: Yeah. Hot mess for the Boston Celtics coming off like the way the season ended. I feel sad for them. And I don't feel sad for Jaylen Brown and getting fined $50,000 for the comments that he made about the refs and, you know, talking about Joel Embiid on his live stream and all that. I thought that was childish. I feel sad because this felt like a premature, abrupt, rug pulled out from you ending to a season that could have been so incredible after it was supposed to be a gap year. The sting of that for somebody who's not a Boston Celtics fan is something that I can empathize with of any fan of that franchise, because it wasn't supposed to end this way when it looked like it was going in a completely different direction a week ago at this time.
1: Hot mess ranking. Celtics 1, Magic 2, Steelers 3, Mets 4, Live Golf 5. 888-SAY-ESPN, 888-729-3776, number to jump in. The biggest hot mess in sports over the last week is, you fill in the blank, objections and omissions around, of course, that list. As Courtney said, Live Golf should be number one basically for a while now, and everything after that, some alls, rightfully so, questioning whether or not, and using the word, embarrassment around the Pittsburgh Steelers. Are they an embarrassment right now relative to all of the success they historically, long time ago, have had? We will get your phone calls at 888-SAY-ESPN after Smalls tells us about PayPal.
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1: 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Along with Michelle's mom and Courtney Cronin, in for Chris Canty today, Evan Cohen with you. Hot mess rankings have been released here, and you're going to get your calls in at 888-SAY-ESPN. Celtics, Magic, Steelers, Mets, LIV Golf Tour, 1 through 5 there in terms of hot mess. Before we get to the calls, Nuno has actually a submission.
2: Oh.
3: Yes. Can I submit the American League? Do you know there's only 3 teams that are above 500 in the American League? And one of them, if I gave you each 2 guesses, you probably wouldn't get, which is the Oakland A's at 18-17.
1: Who are not Oakland, I don't think,
3: well,
1: somehow.
3: Yeah, the A's. Yeah, the A's.
1: But you know what's funny about that, Nuno? I'm glad you did it this way. My early list, which I did over the weekend, included the entire NL West. Because the NL West entered this week on a losing streak for the entire division. Every single team was on a losing streak. But the AL, you got the Yankees at 25-11, the Rays at 23-12, and you've got the A's at 18-17. That's brutal. And the Tigers are in first place, and Scooble's going to be out for a while now.
2: Mm-hmm. Yeah.
1: Good one, Nuno. That's good. All right. What?
2: That's good.
4: Not bad out of you.
1: That's a good job out of you. Yeah. Why is that a bad thing? I think that was a good answer. Was it not?
2: No, it was. It was just the way you praised it.
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2: Exactly.
1: I'm not.
2: It was okay. Zaslow light. It was Zaslow light.
1: Do people not realize Zaz just imitates dog? Like, am I like breaking news here?
4: Wow.
1: I guess I am.
4: Telling him that he's not his own radio host.
1: Am I? Mason in Chicago listening on Sirius XM 80, which go down 79 spots, and you'll know who I'm imitating every day. Hey now, Mason, go ahead. Up 20, sorry. Go ahead.
6: Hey guys, first time, long time. Big fan. Thanks for making my commute exciting.
1: Thank you.
6: So my hot mess express is the Chicago Bulls for
1: Courtney,
6: a couple reasons.
1: Here we go. Go ahead.
6: But first of all, getting to watch guys like Kobe White and Io go off in the playoffs is killing me. Mm. And then, after all that, we hire an executive whose resume is the Pelicans and the Hawks? Really?
1: Courtney?
2: Amazing call, Mason.
5: Perfect one to lead this off with. Bryson Graham may be great. I don't know much about him other than the fact that he was with 2 franchises that don't lead you to believe that this guy is going to architect the rebuild of all rebuilds. And remember, they still haven't hired the general manager and they still haven't hired the head coach. The fact that we're also hearing Tom Thibodeau wants to come back to Chicago potentially, and that getting louder. The idea of a retread here and the Bulls trying to do this half in, half out. We're going to get it right, so we're going to go with the new guys, but the old coach, that... it's nauseating, it's frustrating, and I think it's great. I honestly loved seeing Ayo Dosunmu do what he did in Game 5 up in Minneapolis 2 weeks ago. I thought that was fantastic. As a former Bulls fan, and I will not be a Bulls fan again until they actually like get this thing off the ground, which is probably going to take a long time, considering the path that they're going to rebuild this front office and coaching staff, I like seeing other people have success at the expense of my former team.
1: Darius in Virginia, listening on the ESPN app, Hot Mess Rankings. Morning, Darius.
7: Morning, y'all. How y'all doing?
1: Great. How about you?
7: Doing all right. So my hot mess is I want Malik Willis on there for that overthrow he threw in that first pitch of the Marlins game. Because as a Miami Dolphins fan and get to see Tua turn the ball over for the last 5 years, really didn't really sit well with me. So,
1: yeah, that's... Smallsy, that's your guy. You've been high on Malik Willis. You were at the game where he started against, Indianapolis? Mm-hmm. Indianapolis, and
2: yeah,
1: they won at home.
2: It was like week 3, I believe.
1: And you're like, this guy can be something. You like what's going on in Miami long term. And, yeah, Malik Willis does that. Horrible first pitch.
2: I'm going to defend my guy Malik Willis here.
1: Okay,
2: because as someone who also let the moment of the first pitch overwhelm them... I don't think people realize how hard it is. And obviously throwing a football, very different than throwing a baseball. Maybe he didn't warm up correctly. Maybe, like me, he warmed up thinking he would go from in front of the mound, not on top of the mound. There's just a lot of things that happen in that moment to where you could gauge it differently than what you

0: your expectations were. So I'm going to defend Malik Willis. And I think if he had a second chance, he would have crushed it.
1: Just out of curiosity, you played quarterback for who?
0: No one.
1: And you pitched for?
0: No one.
1: Okay. So, and you professionally, you're an athlete or an entertainer and broadcaster?
0: I'm a professional yapper.
1: Okay. Nuno, your point is what in the comparison between Smalls and Malik Willis? Because she's defending someone that has no defense. Go ahead, Nuno.
2: Only one person walked off that mound actually should be proud of themselves off of their first pitch. And guess who it wasn't? It wasn't Malik Willis, Smalls.
1: That's right.
2: It was you.
1: It was you.
0: Why should I be proud?
1: Because he's a professional thrower. Like, and he couldn't throw.
2: Because we were expecting what Malik Willis did.
3: The glove.
0: I did get to the glove.
3: His did not. It got to the backstop. Maybe even the fans behind the backstop.
1: Jared in California watching on ESPN2, Hot Mess Rankings. Morning, Jared.
4: Morning, how are you doing?
1: All right, what's going on, Jared?
4: Hey, so my hot mess, I got two of them pretty much tied. One is the Denver Nuggets.
1: Good one.
4: And the other one would be the Golden State Warriors.
1: Let's start with the second one. Why the Warriors?
4: Warriors because they're a little up and down when it comes to Steve Kerr and what he's going to do. News keeps going back and forth, whether if he's going to come back, whether if he's not, blaming Draymond Green, blaming him. It kind of put Steph Curry in a bind, whether if he's going to come back or not with the Warriors, whether if he's going to finish his career out with them, or if he's just going to switch teams for another title run.
1: Yeah, that's, you know what? That's a very interesting one. Let's talk, and thanks for the phone call. Let's talk about the second one. The Nuggets came up on my contenders list. I did not put them on there. I think they could be a hot mess if we hear things that Jokic doesn't sign the extension, etc. Warriors are actually the perfect compare and contrast, in my opinion, to the Steelers. And here's why. We've been critical of the Steelers. Smalls called them an embarrassment for waiting around for Rodgers. And Courtney and I added the add-on of...
0: No. I said we shouldn't view them as an embarrassment. We should just acquiesce to the fact that they don't deserve their history assigned to them. What they are presently is not what they are historically.
1: Oh, okay, sorry.
0: So we need to stop holding them to this standard. We say the standard is the standard. Like I said, be acquiescent. Agree. Comply. They are not what they once were. We need to treat them how they are acting in the moment and have the past decade plus, not with the history of Lombardi's.
1: You said acquiescent like 10 times. I don't think it's a word of the day because you've used that before.
0: No, you just have to accept it if you're a Steelers fan.
1: Right. So I guess my point is that's interesting. So basically you're saying you're not good enough for this to be an embarrassment.
0: Correct.
1: Okay. I guess that's fair. That's a good take. I guess the compare and contrast I was making was that if the Warriors want to wait around till literally the season starts next year to decide if Steve Kerr is going to be their head coach, because of what Steve Kerr has done for the franchise, I'm okay with that.
0: Yeah.
1: That's where I don't look at the Warriors as
0: a hot
1: mess.
0: He deserves the benefit of the doubt.
1: And you're never going to find somebody better for that player, Steph, and that team than Steve Kerr.
0: Right.
1: So if you want to wait till literally into the season and say one of the assistant coaches, you got to take it until Steve gives us a decision, fine. That I'm okay with.
5: And there also hasn't, let's be honest about this, like this is not similar to it's similar in the sense to the Rodgers thing because there's no hard contract put in front of Steve Kerr, according to Brian Windhorst. Yeah, he made $17 million last year, and money I'm sure is a part of this and the decision if you're going to continue doing this, but it's the wear and the tear and the grind of a long regular season and trying to get this team back to its postseason success so you ride off into the sunset with whatever happens next playoffs. But there's no contract right there. So like the Steelers situation, somebody's got to make the first move. I don't know if I'd put the Warriors in the hot mess category just yet because the season did just end. And this is a heavy decision for Steve Kerr.
1: Yep.
5: I think the hot mess here should have been Draymond Green for all of the comments that he said about Steve Kerr multiple times now. And nothing super inflammatory, but you know, the first part about I think he's done, putting that out into the ether, and then what he said about Steve Kerr kind of hindering him as a basketball player, and then the Austin Rivers thing that he got himself into the other day. Like, of any Golden State Warrior member of the organization, he should be at the top of the hot mess list.
1: Well, it's a hot mess if you don't go to Books for Mother's Day coming up this weekend. 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
1: 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Courtney Cronin in for Chris Canty today. Evan Cohen with you, and joining us now, we do this every time he's in, Vincent, Vinny, Vin, Vincenzo, Goodwill, ESPN senior NBA writer. You'll see him on Get Up and First Take, Hoop Collective podcast. As you look at these second round series, all of them, is there one or more than one that you would say, this team is done, I've only seen one game, I don't need to see any more, they are done, they have no shot?
26: At risk of upsetting Laker Nation?
0: Uh-oh.
1: Done?
26: Cooked. Maybe LeBron gets them a game, but think about how great of a game LeBron had last night. He got off early, and I think he was like 11 to 16 from the field. He got some pick sixes. He did all the like big and little things, and they got beat by damn near 20. Like, that's best case scenario, and you were down 9 or something like that at the half, and it's an analogy I want to make, but it wouldn't be suitable until after the break, and you guys will probably say, you should have said it, but I'm not going to make it here because I don't want to get fired.
1: What if he's...
26: Oh, man. Oh, God, yeah, it's great for off the record, but it ain't happening here. But no, I just, like, Austin Reeves was, 3 of 16?
1: He was terrible.
26: Last night, Luka Doncic doesn't appear to be coming back anytime soon, and Shai Gilgeous-Alexander had one of his worst games in the playoffs in the past 3 years, and they almost won by 20.
0: Cooked.
26: Flambéed.
0: Let's go to the other side of the coin, though. The New York Knicks have really hit their stride.
26: They're
0: excellent. Oh, no, you say that with a little... Whoa. Sound annoyed almost by the New York Knicks hitting their stride.
26: I'm not annoyed by the Knicks. The Knicks are fine. I'm annoyed by Knicks fan.
0: Mm, yeah. Go on.
1: Really keep
0: please,
1: going.
0: The Nick, floor is
1: I'm
0: yours,
1: not a Knicks
0: Vince.
1: Fan, but I know one.
0: We know a few.
26: Knicks fan is so annoying. They're so nose in the air as if the last time they won a championship wasn't before the ABA-NBA merger. Like, you know, I would say act like you've been somewhere before, but you ain't never been nowhere.
0: That is true. They are very loud. But Mike Brown, tactically, he's been doing some things have been excellent. What stuck out to you the most, and why was this the right move to move on from Tom Thibodeau and bring Mike Brown in?
26: Well, for one, you fired Tom Thibodeau because you wanted to. Like, we try to make these things out to be, well, he failed at this, and his players didn't like him, and he ran his players to the ground. All those things could be true. But ultimately, when an owner fires a coach that gets a team to the Eastern Conference Finals for the first time in 25 years, you do it because you want to. And you hired a coach in Mike Brown who has been more collaborative, who credits his assistants all the time and says, this is my offensive coordinator, this is my defensive coordinator. I feel like I was in a Bill Parcells football tree as much as he mentions his assistants, and I know who these coordinators are.
1: Yeah.
26: But it just shows what a collaborative process this has been. Granted, y'all, second round of the playoffs. We're not in June yet. But I will say that the way that they played the past 4 or 5 games has validated a lot of people's concerns from the last regime until this one. And the way that they have romped through. And granted, once again, one game. But I don't think I've seen this team look this good for this long since I started being around them.
5: Ooh, that's a... on the other side of that, like, I, you know, a team like the 76ers who just battled it out with the Celtics in seven to get into the spot where they're now in the second round. We brought up something from Jay Will earlier that he said on First Take yesterday. And Evan, correct me if I'm not phrasing this properly, but it was about Joel Embiid and whether he can, whether the 76ers can win a championship with him. That's the correct way that he phrased it. Like, how do you, are we looking too much at game one? Is there something here that is a sign of a bigger problem other than history, Vinny?
26: I mean, history, we had a pretty big sample size on what history looks like with Joel Embiid. And he has debunked a little bit of that history, how he played in the last three games against the Boston Celtics, particularly game seven, when we know that he's hurting. But he's always hurting. Like, people, the people who say, what will Joel Embiid, what will the 76ers be if he's healthy? You can't ask that question because he's always going to be, he always looks like he's, I'm coming home to you, Elizabeth. I swear he looks like that every time he gets off the floor. So you can't factor health into the equation or assume that you're going to have best case scenario. But I will say, in this particular series, this is Styles Makes Fights. When you are trying to force feed Joel Embiid the ball early, and you're trying to get Mitchell Robinson and Karl Anthony Towns in foul trouble, you know what happens? You negate Tyrese Maxey. You negate Vijay Adichie. Like, A, those guys are your future, but they're also your present. And your team advantage is team speed and athleticism. And if you're trying to will the ball down there to him, you're slowing the game down, and you're basically making those guys wallflowers. I don't know if that... I don't know if Joel Embiid, with this iteration of the 76ers and this team, if this is a great fit for a championship. Granted, they could win tonight and steal home court advantage and make me look like a damn fool. So, you know, anything could happen.
1: Was the 3-1 deficit for Detroit a good thing?
26: Absolutely.
1: Why?
26: Because if you've never experienced anything, you got to go through some adversity beyond, man, we were a team that lost 28 straight games 2 years ago. Mm-hmm. Like, you don't want that to be the only source of adversity. And going down 3-1 and then rebounding the way, they weren't just down 3-1, guys. They were down 3.6 games to 2 at halftime of game 6. So I tend to believe that when you play elimination game after elimination game after elimination game, you find out what you got. You find out what you're made of as far as a franchise, as far as individual teams, individual players, I mean, as far as your coach. And what you saw last night was a team that's not afraid of, oh, man, this, we were up 11, we were up 17, and now they've come back on us. You didn't see them scare. You didn't see them buckle. And I think that's, look, it's always a good thing when you win the next game. The results dictate those things.
0: Speaking of adversity, it seems to find James Harden in the postseason.
26: Ooh.
0: Can you explain this? 633 postseason turnovers in his career.
26: I mean, he's played a lot, for one.
0: Mm-hmm.
26: The stat that gets me the most is there's more games. I won't say more games. There's maybe 45 games, I think, where he has more turnovers than field goals. That's, for someone who handles the ball as much as he does, for someone who is genuinely regular season excellent. You know, granted, he's in year, 17 now. All these dudes are old, so I'm not going to expect him to buck his own history. But it's tough when that's what you rely on. It's tough when he's the main ball handler. Like, he had two plays against Cade Cunningham yesterday. One was a backcourt violation because he just wasn't paying attention. Another one was where Cade stripped him at, you know, at the three-point line, and it wound up going, it's like a full-court dunk. Like, those are plays that can't happen, you know, when you're supposed to be as sure-handed with the ball. And at some point, you are what your record says you are.
5: Finn, what do you make of the flop discourse? Because it got really, really loud this week from Jaylen Brown and his comments after the 76ers beat the Celtics, to Joel Embiid responding to it, Donovan Mitchell getting into it last night. Why are we at this point?
26: Well, it was expensive for Jaylen Brown because it cost him $50,000. I don't know about you, but if I get a $50,000 fine, like, that changes my life.
1: Yeah, it doesn't change it.
5: Doesn't change it. That's a drop in the bucket.
26: Yeah, that's a Friday night in Boston somewhere. I don't know exactly where in Boston, but maybe that's a Friday night somewhere. I think what he said after the series, what you say after the series and what you say during the series are two different things. When you're saying it after the series, you're venting, you're frustrated, whatever it is. When you're saying it during the series, it's gamesmanship. You're trying to set up the play for the next game. Donovan Mitchell hasn't gotten to the line as much over the course of the last four or five games. And you're talking about a 6'1 guard who's built stocky and everything else. So he's going and absorbing contact and he's not getting the calls. Secondarily, we don't want a parade to the free throw line. As fans and observers, we don't want that in the playoffs. We get enough of that in the regular season. We get three-pointers and free throws. Like, we want a little more room for physicality. I will say, there's one person I don't want to hear this stuff from as far as flopping and free throws. It's the guy the night after you get eliminated, after you blow a 3-1 lead.
0: Right.
26: Because it sounds like you're not being intellectually honest about why your team lost the way that they lost.
1: Final thing here.
26: Yeah.
1: You're more interested tonight in watching Wemby or Ant?
26: Ooh, that's unfair. I'm going to be at Madison Square Garden. I am looking forward to seeing the New York Knicks. Go New York. Ant. Because Ant is just so compelling. The fact that Ant is so unserious in every other space, but then in the post game, he says, you know what? I miss blockouts. He came out and said in the game that he won, his team won in large part because he came back and played well. He's like, man, I miss these blockouts. I can't be making these mistakes. Anthony Edwards has taken out Stephen Curry, Kevin Durant, Devin Booker, LeBron James, Luka Doncic, Nikola Jokic all in the past 2 years in the playoffs. That is a Hall of Fame level of I'm a sniper. What happens if you take out the young new sniper?
0: Oh,
26: I love it.
1: Vinny, Vincent Goodwill, ESPN senior NBA writer. You'll see him
26: Is it the Catholic Church? Like the Father, Son, Holy Spirit?
1: Yeah, you'll see him on Get Up at 8 a.m. Eastern. First Take, of course, as well as the Hoop Collective podcast. Always a pleasure and always interesting. You taking shots at Knicks fans all over the place. That's fascinating.
26: I'll never hear from that again.
1: Never.
26: Man.
1: Now, I don't think you'll hear from anyone specifically about that one. I know what I hear when I travel, and that is I hear the people at Marriott saying, welcome to the hotel. Game day travel brings the excitement, the journey, the routine, the crew. That's why I book with Marriott. 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
12: 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It's a throwdown in Motown. Ah! Cavs, Pistons. Follow Brian Windhorst on 850 ESPN Cleveland. I'm over it. With Pat the producer.
13: Can we bring back the bullpen cart?
0: Oh, I love the bullpen cart.
13: Why did we get rid of them in the first place? The Red Sox. And they have a lobster poutine.
0: Mm. Oh. So it's good. Crispy fries, lobster meat, clam chowder, and crispy bacon, all served in a custom lobster boat.
13: And then you'll spend the rest of the game in the bathroom.
14: I'd do that anyway.
16: Baseball is back. It's chicken finger and fries bucket time.
19: Ugh. I'm over it. I'm sick and tired and over it.
13: Get a life.
1: Yes, each and every day at this time, our producer, Pat Costello, gives us items in and around sports, entertainment, his life that he is over, Pat.
13: That's a really funny rejoin. It's chicken finger and fries bucket time. What it actually is time for is...
27: Yes.
28: Time for the most exciting Pistons fan in the entire NBA to tell you what he saw last night. It's Javonte's Detroit Pistons second.
1: Yes.
28: So, Javonte, what happened?
29: Well, as always, we always have pizza, but James Harden decided to serve a lot of turnovers last night for the fans and Pistons players last night.
1: Wow. Ooh, wait a second. Javonte, you're not even celebrating your team. You're just shading the opposition.
29: You have to.
13: I pressed the wrong button.
30: Pressed like three wrong buttons.
1: What?
0: There we go.
13: I hit the breaking news sounder by accident. All right, everyone relax.
1: All right,
13: I was trying to find the music.
1: Wonderful TV producer Javonte Lawrence is a huge Detroit Pistons fan. He's been suffering through the hell of how bad this team has been for years.
0: This actual segment started because of the losing streak that he endured just years ago.
1: So now, instead of focusing on the win, 3-1, you win now four straight games here. Jalen Duren's amazing sequence at 93 all. You would like to go off on James Harden?
29: Yeah, why wouldn't I? He was a big part of the win. It's like he was playing with us.
0: That's
29: like
0: when,
29: an extra teammate.
0: That's when. So great win for Harden then.
1: 6-on-4 last night. Who knew?
0: That's when you know you're feeling good about your team, though, when you don't even want to talk about your team doing things correctly. You just want to dunk on the opponent.
13: All right. Thanks, Javonte. Back to TV now.
0: Thanks, Javonte.
29: No problem.
1: Thank you.
13: We were talking about something before the show, before Evan, you and Michelle sat down, and it was cooking food at a restaurant where they make you cook your own food. Nuno, would you like to explain the steak one that in Portugal or whatever?
16: Well, this all started real quick. Let's take down our friend Chris Canty is out enjoying hibachi tonight, right? Wherever he's at. And we talked about, and Courtney talked about her time in Japan, and you were at a restaurant, right, that you had to cook your own food?
31: Yeah, it was like they give you a little grill and they bring you a bunch of different cuts of very thinly sliced meat and you cook it in front of yourself. But it's, I wouldn't call it hibachi. It's more just,
1: it's
31: like
1: the Mongolian barbecue. Isn't that what it's called or no?
31: Yeah, but we were in Japan. They didn't call it.
0: Yeah,
31: that.
0: I don't know. I was in Pittsburgh and did the same thing. They brought out a stone that was like a billion degrees or something and raw steak, and you cooked the steak.
16: And that's
0: on
16: what
0: a stone.
16: I was saying.
1: You did it
0: in Pittsburgh.
1: Oh, okay.
16: Yeah, and there's that in Portuguese culture, they do the same thing. They bring out a steak with on a hot stone, and you cook it to like your liking. And we get into, you know, was a Korean barbecue was kind of the same thing, right? Like you're cooking your food.
13: Yeah, I don't want to have to cook my own food at a restaurant.
1: That's the point of going out.
13: Yeah, just cook the steak for me and bring it to me. I don't need to cook the steak myself. Yeah, what am I paying for? I could just buy a steak and cook it at home at that point.
1: Yeah, like the experience with other people? Like, no, that's crazy. If I just wanted the experience with other people, come on over. I now have to be a chef. I'm a horrible chef.
0: But it's
1: so now you're asking me to do this.
0: And it's collaborative.
13: Yeah, I don't need it to be.
1: Yeah.
13: I don't need a collaboration for cooking.
1: Yeah, the Atlanta Falcons opened a restaurant. We need this huge collaboration here.
30: I mean, you hate that word.
1: I hate it as the context in which it's used.
0: Because that's why they didn't bring in Bill Belichick.
1: Because it worked out for them really well.
0: Because it's working out for him really well.
1: I agree.
13: Evan, are you hurt by the fact that Canty went to hibachi in Japan?
1: No, I think it's a vote of confidence because he texted us saying like he was talking about the ECHC, which I sent you all an email, the Evan Cohen Hibachi Cookout, and only like two of you responded. So maybe you all can respond.
30: I mean, I'd respond if you can't go. So
0: and
30: I think
0: told you in person.
13: I also told you in person.
30: But I think the people that can go just didn't respond because you said only respond if you can't go.
1: Well, I was giving Javonte and Nuno a lot of credit because they had great responses. I didn't realize I wrote that. Back to you, Pat.
13: But so you feel fine that Canty's cheating on you with hibachi. Okay.
0: Wow.
13: That's fine. Have it your way. So I made a turkey in the crock pot the other day.
0: Oh.
13: The turkey haters of this country need to stand down. Like
31: you made a turkey in the crock pot?
13: Yeah.
0: Let's go back to that.
31: Oh,
13: what do you mean? It's just like a turkey breast, a small turkey breast you put in the crock pot.
0: Oh, so it's not a whole turkey.
13: No, it's not a whole turkey.
31: Okay, well,
13: I'm not fitting a whole turkey in the crock pot. I'm not making like a 20-pound bird for myself. It was like a 5-pound turkey. It was tremendous, by the way. But anyone who does this whole like, oh, turkey's only good at Thanksgiving, nobody ever eats it outside of Thanksgiving, you're living your life wrong. Buy yourself a small turkey, throw it in the crock pot. It's easy. I had it cooking all day. My apartment smelled amazing. And then I had great leftover sandwiches for the next couple days. It was awesome.
31: I feel like I remember you being on this turkey kick previously in the segment.
13: Probably around Thanksgiving.
0: He dressed as a turkey one day.
31: Turkey's fantastic, and it's good all year round.
1: Do you make it all year round, Courtney?
31: I don't make turkey. I mean, I'd buy deli meat.
1: Yeah.
31: But to Pat's point, like, you can make
1: it. What he's saying, but I mean.
13: No, you got to make yourself a turkey.
31: I've never done that.
13: It's so easy. You have a crock pot?
31: I do.
13: It's awesome.
31: Okay.
0: You just pop it in, right? Let it cook for 8 hours or something.
31: Take a whole 28-pound bird and shove it in there.
13: Yeah, no.
0: So really,
13: nice five-pound bird.
0: I was having a sandwich conversation with someone the other day, and I think Pat would hate this person because they said a classic turkey and cheese with a little mayo mustard on some bread, overrated.
1: Oh, God.
30: People think they're so edgy when they call turkey overrated, especially at Thanksgiving. Damn. They're like, oh, you know what's crazy about Thanksgiving? Turkey is the worst part. Like, you're just eating dry turkey if you think turkey is the worst part of Thanksgiving.
0: I agree. I think he was just trying to get a reaction out of me because that is one of the worst takes of all time.
30: They pat themselves on the back. They're like, I know more about Thanksgiving than you because I hate turkey.
13: Canty likes duck.
30: I mean, duck's good.
31: Not turkey, though.
0: But a turkey sandwich, definitively not overrated.
30: It's a great sandwich.
0: Properly rated.
1: Got a great one here. Cafeteria.
0: Yeah, there you go.
1: I didn't know there was a cafeteria here. DWP2. 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
0: Hefty slider bag. 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
4: Number one defensive team in the NBA. When you play against the world champions, you having a guy that averages 34, 6 and 8, 8 and 9, whatever the hell that's special.
5: He kind of comes off like, you got no shot in this series. What are you, crazy? Like, he's the smartest basketball guy on planet Earth. So he's sitting there like, Luka's not here. He averages 37 a game or whatever it is. Like, what do you want us to do against them? And almost like, hey, the Lakers already made their decision. This ain't my team. Very high pitch. We're on Sportsline here on ESPN Radio. 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What to watch for, brought to you by PayPal, the official peer-to-peer payment sponsor of the NFL. What to watch for is, I think we're already saying the end of the Lakers-Thunder series. After one game, is that what we're doing here? That's kind of what LeBron alluded to a little bit last night. 108-90, Oklahoma City beats the Lakers. They're up 1-0 in the series, 5-0 in the playoffs so far are the Thunder. LeBron at 27. Oh, by the way, Shea only had 18, which is nothing for him. And they won by 18. Jared Vanderbilt with a gruesome finger injury. Hopefully he's okay, but maybe he's now out. In addition to Luka. Obviously, Luka is out. And now, after watching this last night and looking at where the Lakers stand, in some people's eyes, they have already gotten deeper into the playoffs than they thought they would by beating the Houston Rockets. But Austin Reeves goes 36 minutes last night, 8 points, and 3 of 16 from the floor, 0 of 5 from behind the arc. People are doing the Austin 316 memes all over the place because of the Stone Cold and obviously his first name and then the 316 there. Oh, he was terrible. One? I don't know that you figured that out. I got to be honest.
6: I'm kidding.
5: I think I actually had to explain that. And so, yes, thank you, Pat. So now the question, Courtney, has been coming up as to, is this what life is like after LeBron, like with Austin Reeves? Like, so does this change your viewpoint at all about how good he's been and how necessary he is moving forward?
7: It makes me think about the leverage he has to call his shot next year and that the Lakers should want him back. Should he want to play, we have every indication that this currently is not his last season. If you have Luka Doncic healthy, but he deals with hamstring injury, so there's always going to be the question of, is that hamstring going to be healthy enough to hold up for a full 82-game season and then the playoffs? If you have Luka, Austin Reeves, and then what? Austin Reeves shot like 18% last night. That's not going to cut it. LeBron carried them in this game. He was the best player on the floor for his team. And he talked about it as such of like, look, I did what I could do. These are the world champs. Like, I thought it was interesting when he said in a different clip, it's not SGA versus the Lakers. It's the Oklahoma City Thunder against the Lakers. And I don't know if that's just to point out, like, that's one superstar. It's not one superstar that's beating us right now. It's everybody on the team, because that's how it played out last night. The depth, the front court, all of it. But he still held up his end of the bargain, guys. So I feel like this is a conversation now. If this is a quick exit, I think we all are in agreement that it's a 5-game series. The gentleman sweep, we expected it in the first round for the Lakers. I think the conversation has to be that the Lakers need to find a way to keep LeBron James there next year, because you got a very nice glimpse of what it could be if it was just Luka, Austin Reeves, Rui, and then the rest of them. It's not going to be good enough. Like, the team's cooked. To use the Vince and Goodwill word, the team's cooked next year if he's not there.
6: And they're definitely cooked in this series, too. I mean, SGA having an off night, and you still lose handily. And then SGA post-game saying, yeah, we were off for 8 days. That layoff certainly contributed to what you saw out of me. I'll be better, which he will. And this team has incredible depth. That's what carried them last year. And it's not going to be pretty the rest of the way for the LA Lakers. I would be stunned if this series went beyond 5. But we keep talking and asking the question, should the Lakers do what it takes to bring him back? Is this proving to them how valuable he is? Should he want to go back to the Lakers? Is this now confirmation bias to him of what he still has in this game, and that maybe this team, even though down the stretch in his adjusted role, obviously when Reeves and Luka were healthy, it was a different team. Clearly he vibes well with JJ Redick, but I'm wondering if he's looking at this team and saying, this team that's beating us, we don't have this. And if I want to compete and win a championship, maybe I need to go elsewhere.
5: I just want to be clear of something we're doing currently, because it is a bold statement in itself. Are we starting the Lakers offseason conversation while they're down 1-0 to the Thunder?
7: Yes, of course we are.
5: Because no, that's okay.
6: Should
5: you know
6: we
5: me,
6: not?
5: I'm all for that.
6: Should
5: but,
6: we not?
5: But my point in asking that question is, isn't that in itself a pretty bold statement that after one, we're not starting the Cavs offseason conversation, although it may tie into this with LeBron, but we're not starting the Cavs offseason conversation. I know Perk may want to start the Spurs offseason conversation if they lose tonight. Mm-hmm. And obviously, you know, we're looking around and we're saying this series, Oklahoma City and LA, is such a mismatch that let's get a head start on two things. Oklahoma City's title chances and the Lakers offseason. And that in itself is a bold statement that needs to be reiterated. Now that I've done that, Courtney, walk me through, if you are running the Lakers, if Courtney Cronin is in charge of the Los Angeles Lakers, the season ends, which it sounds like it did for you last night, you are doing what?
7: I'm saying, LeBron, finish out your career here. You don't need to go anywhere else. We need you.
5: At what price?
7: They're the Los Angeles Lakers. They're going to think that they can go get any superstar in the universe to come there if LeBron decides he wants to go finish his career, Cleveland, or another team. I think you offer LeBron what you can, but something that's reasonable, knowing it's only going to be 1 year.
5: Reasonable for who?
7: For him. And for the team.
5: Well, reasonable for him at this point is the max.
7: Then I feel like if his leverage right now, like, and we've been talking about the changing of the guard. It's Luka's team now. He's obviously very aware of that, he being LeBron James, and the way that he spoke about it. I feel like all the leverage has swung right back to him of, I can call my shot. I can call where I want to go because this team is worse off without me. You wouldn't even be in this situation if I wasn't playing the way that I was. And it's not just the playoffs. It's the ability to adjust to any role. Hell, they had him play in the five this year. Like, let's give him a lot of credit for his willingness to do all the things on the basketball court at age 41. I think he can call a shot and say, you know, if I want the max, one more year of this, you get Luka back, hope that health works, and that you can get past a team like the Oklahoma City Thunder, because you're not a better team without him.
5: And you're sure that Luka would be okay with that? Because numbers don't back up what you're saying. Like Luka, when LeBron was out.
7: Year?
5: No. When LeBron was in during the regular season, the worst possible combination is when LeBron was on the floor. This is the unique part about this, right? The Luka-Austin Reeves combo package was better than any combo package that there was. But that doesn't even make sense to me. But it numerically, that's what it was. But if Courtney, if you go ahead and you say to LeBron, we're going to max you out for a year or two, whatever it is left of your career, it is then not Luka's team. Is Luka okay with that?
7: Luka's got to know that his health is going to be in question from here on out. You got a hamstring injury. These things are always lingering. And if we can't bank on your health, we need to bank on our next best option, which is somebody who can do all of the things on the floor and somebody who carried us in your absence. I don't think that he'd have much of a leg to stand on in balking at that, knowing that he's going to be there for the long term. LeBron's probably only there for another year. So why would you not want to have... Find me a better running mate for him. Who do you think it is? Giannis? As I said, like, the Lakers think that they can go get any superstar in the world, so maybe that is the case.
5: No, well, I don't think they can get Giannis based on the fact that I don't think they have the ammo to give up
7: that's,
5: to get him.
7: That's obviously what I'm saying.
5: Yeah.
7: So,
5: no,
7: like,
5: I understand.
7: They think that, but in reality, they don't. This is probably your best option if you're LA to try to find a way to keep LeBron there, because without him, you can see what the team looks like.
6: You said if LeBron comes back, it's definitively not Luka's team. Why can both things not exist at the same time? Why can't it still be Luka's team and the Lakers are trending towards the future with him, obviously, while still acknowledging what LeBron James brings to this particular equation?
5: Because how young do you think Luka is? Like, this is not Wemby. He's not 22. He's 27. So we're talking about two more years, let's say, of LeBron. Then we're getting into the idea of Luka, like, really hardcore in the middle of his prime. I mean, he turns 28 in February. Like, I'm not saying he doesn't have a decade left, but maybe he doesn't have a decade left because he's not in the condition that LeBron James is in. I think if Like, I'm okay with the idea of bringing LeBron back. I understand why Courtney's take is very well reasoned, and it is very well, it's so tangible based on the postseason run. No question. If you take names in history out and you take legacies out and you just say, does the guy playing like that guy in the Lakers is playing, does he make sense coming back? Of course he does. But LeBron James is larger than life. So if you want this to be Luka's franchise, if you want to get every player on the roster has to be perfectly suitable for Luka. And the irony of all ironies with all of this, who built the single best team around Luka ever?
7: Nico Harrison.
5: The guy who traded him.
7: Yeah.
5: Nico Harrison. Because he had these lengthy fives in Gafford, obviously, and Lively. And he brings in a point guard in Kyrie, who can handle the ball. He has all of these wing players around him that are 3-and-D defenders, Derrick Jones Jr., et cetera. And you're just like, wow, that's a really good team they built around him. Not championship, but the best team that they built around him. That guy is the same guy that then traded him. Okay? Lakers have him now. Lakers did an unbelievable thing, of course, in getting him. But now moving forward, if you want to build the team around him, does LeBron James fit the kind of player that in a dream world you would put around Luka? Because Luka did not choose to go to LA. Let me rephrase. Luka did not choose to go to the Lakers. So do you need to say to Luka, are you cool with us doing the Courtney Cronin plan, which is start your offseason maxing out or coming close to maxing out LeBron on a shorter contract because we think he compliments you better than anyone? And will Luka answer that question honestly? It's a tough thing to say. No, I don't want to play with LeBron James. Right? That's a hard thing to say.
6: Yeah, but the best thing he can do is win. You know, you unceremoniously were ripped out of a place that you loved and that you had had success. And they shipped you off on like a Saturday at 1 a.m. or something to L.A. You know how you get back at them? You win. And that's what the Lakers need to tap into. If he's the best option for you, we need to do whatever it takes in order to make sure that you prove Nico Harrison and the Dallas Mavericks wrong.
5: Courtney, one follow-up to your plan.
7: Mm-hmm.
5: So your offseason for the Lakers is, you didn't say this, but I think you mean this. Clue Luka in on everything. Like, hey, here's our plan, right? Okay, so that's step one. LeBron, here's what we want from you. We'd like you back. You've proven that you could play so many roles even at this point in your career. What do you do with the other guy? What do you do with Austin 316 from last night? Who's he's a restricted free agent, if I'm not mistaken, and he's making nothing right now. He's going to want $40 million a year. You giving that to him, or are you thinking about sign and trade for him?
7: I think I sign and trade. I mean, and I know he's coming back from the oblique strain, but it has not looked good, and they've needed him. I mean, why come back if you're not healthy? And I don't know if health is a factor now or if it's just rust or whatever it is. It's not good enough. They need a complimentary third for the two of them, and I don't think that if you can upgrade the Austin Reeves spot, I think you do it.
5: I don't know. It's interesting. This is where this gets juicy. I don't know that you can upgrade directly for Austin Reeves, but if you could turn Austin Reeves, let's say, Court, into two players that are more Luka fitted, then Austin Reeves is a great scorer. Austin Reeves can be targeted on defense. So can Luka. You cannot have so many guys like that on your roster. So if you can turn Austin Reeves, he's a 20 to 25 point per game scorer. If you could turn him into two 15 point per game scorers who are great defenders and have length around Luka and could guard all the different players around Luka, I mean, that probably makes some more sense for him, especially if you're going to do what you said, which is keep LeBron. The reality is, I think we've said all year, they can't keep all three. Just doesn't make, in our minds, it doesn't make sense. But now maybe it's gone from, at least for the Courtney Cronin plan, it's gone from keep Reeves to keep James. And move on from Reeves and max out James for the next couple of years. Because you said, what's his value? LeBron James is not going to voluntarily walk into an organization that he is not fully aligned with at all times and say, yeah, I'll take less. No problem. I don't think he's going to take less anywhere, to be honest with you. All right. Less in terms of turnovers would be something that one team would want. We will get to that coming up next. We're on Sportsmanlike, presented by Progressive Insurance.
8: Hey, this is Rich Eisen. Coming up on Wednesday, Andrew Whitworth joins us to talk some NFL. 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
6: James Harden trying to carry that team. Looked like the playoff James Harden that everybody feared would show up.
7: Look at my turnovers, and a lot of them were just on me and nothing they did.
6: It's not his team, if I'm not mistaken. It's Donovan Mitchell's team.
5: Three ball Don. Got it! 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
1: Rude.
2: Well, yeah, wow. Wow.
1: Wow, you too, Smalls? I love you guys.
3: It's her show. What do you mean? Why would she not
1: we
3: be
1: love a, having you, Court.
3: And we love having Myron.
1: We love Myron. I'll miss you guys.
3: I don't think so.
1: I'll see you probably next week. Fine.
2: Wow. Hates us.
1: Great.
2: Hates us.
1: Well, although with Myron, that means we can talk about his Instagram bio,
2: true.
1: Which is always a good day. And he'll probably give us some Gucci Mane wisdom, which is also very fun.
4: Evan, make him pull out the book. The book is the best. And I want to see if he's updated his Instagram bio.
5: Yeah. For those who are unaware, we learned that Myron Metcalf has father first third in his Instagram bio. One of the great, you know, he had 2 points about the Cavs last night, highlights on WTAM. He was hosting game night here on ESPN Radio. He had a Mitchell take, a Harden take, and then father first. So obviously that was third.
1: But the best part of his Instagram bio is that he reveals that he's a lover of foreign films and fine silk.
4: And fine silk.
5: Just amazing.
4: I love it. It's like UFC boxing fan, lover of foreign film, fine silk. Like things that you absolutely need about
1: him. You have it pulled up, Court. Doesn't he also say like journalist by day, adventurous adventurous so man by night is. Or something?
4: Sports writer by day, adventurous homeboy by night, father first, Minneapolis area, Milwaukee born, UFC / boxing fan, lover of foreign film, fine silk. The foreign film, fine silk thing to me, the fact that it's in the same sentence and it's only separated by a comma... My brain can't compute that.
6: He couldn't name one foreign film. We asked him to name one, and he couldn't do it.
3: Pat, can you... Man, I know you communicate with him a lot. Can you see if he'll wear fine silk during the show?
6: I'm not convinced he owns fine silk.
3: Well, then why would you say that?
6: Why would you say foreign film if he can't name
4: exactly.
6: any of?
3: That's true,
4: exactly.
3: too.
4: Call it
3: he
4: out.
3: He is a father first, Hold though, on. I hope, right?
6: No, name one of your daughter's names.
4: He has daughters.
3: Okay, he does have kids. Okay,
1: yes.
3: Just confirm. Because that would be some move. If father first without kids.
6: I would never call Myron adventurous, either. I don't think that's a word I would use to describe him.
1: Well, have you hung out with him at night? Because that's where the adventures happen.
4: Adventures homeboy.
6: True. One of my favorite things he does is when he goes to a city traveling for work, he posts a picture of his hotel room. Like, no matter where it is, just a picture of, like, the bed in his hotel room.
7: Oh, he did one recently.
6: It'll be like Milwaukee, been too long.
7: He did one recently.
4: And it's always the most basic hotel room. It's not like, wow, I'm staying in this palatial estate, 4-star penthouse.
6: No, he'll have the shades down.
4: Yes.
6: It'll be daytime, and you can't even see where he is. It's just his room.
3: You know what? Maybe it is a good thing you're off the next 2 days we get Myron. Now
1: yeah, that's a good tease.
3: You know what? Good. You're ditching us? Good. You just sold Myron really well. Matt and Myron, Sundays, 10 a.m. Eastern, here on ESPN Radio. All right. Last night, the team that obviously Myron was commenting on there, Cleveland Cavaliers, lost game one to Detroit Pistons, 111-101. This game was the Pistons. The Cavs come back after being down 9. They tie it at 93-all. And then Jalen Duren goes nuts. Three straight scores, dunks for him, rebounds. He was awesome. 111-101, as I mentioned. But post-game, a lot of the conversation is about James Harden's turnovers. Yet again, ton of turnovers for him, more turnovers and field goals made. But Donovan Mitchell started wondering about something, wondering maybe a game plan on if maybe he needs to start flopping, with a lack of foul calls in game one last night.
8: A friend of mine got fined for talking about flop, so I'm not going to try to double down. But I mean, like, I feel like that's what I got to do at this point. You know what I mean? Like, I'm trying to get downhill, trying to get to the bucket, and sometimes my people are in my way, and I'm trying to fight through contact, and I'm just not getting the calls. I don't know why. I don't flop. Maybe that's why. And this isn't just a tonight thing. This has been the entire series, and it's frustrating a little bit, but because I'm such a dynamic driver, right? Like, but I can't control that. So if I'm not going to call for me, I got to find a way to finish through that. But you know me, I'm never one to sit here and complain. And that's not why we lost the game tonight or whatever. But at some point in time, I feel like me getting to the basket has got to relate to something.
3: The friend he's referring to would be Boston Celtics, Jaylen Brown, fined $50,000. Courtney, you laughed, you smirked at those comments. Why?
4: I'm not going to sit here and complain, yet that's exactly what he's doing. Like, I don't want my superstar talking like this. I don't. If I'm a fan of the Cleveland Cavaliers, if I'm a fan of the Boston Celtics, I don't want my superstar player, the person that I would rely on to get my team a bucket, to be complaining about the officials in the playoffs. This is lame. And I don't know why this has become such a fever pitch this week.

0: because it was Jaylen Brown who said it in the heat of the moments after they lose. So he gets on a live stream. He's talking about Joel Embiid. He's talking about, he said, like, it's his best season, favorite season he's ever played. We played 80% of it without Jason Tatum. So read between the lines there all you want. I just don't like this. And then I don't like Joel Embiid responding to it, talking about flopping. And can we just, like, talk about the basketball and not about the fouls that are called
1: it
0: or not
1: the
0: fouls?
1: Basketball.
0: But he still got to the line. Like, let's not act like he didn't. That's what bothers me. I don't. And to say, like, oh, I'm not going to sit up here and complain. Well, that's exactly what you're doing.
2: Also, when you sit there and say, it's not the reason why we lost, I'm not making excuses. If you're going to learn anything from your friend, you should realize that it's going to come off that way. Even if you are saying, this is not why we lost, you have to understand that we are going to take these comments of you basically saying, I don't flop, maybe I should, and you're publicly talking about this after a loss, and it's going to come off as you trying to make excuses for your team and their performance when you guys turned the ball over. That's why you lost.
1: Yeah, I disagree with both of you on this. Vinny Goodwill said with us after 7:30 a.m. Eastern time, if you make comments like this during a series, it's gamesmanship to try to dictate what happens next. If you make the comments after the series, you're a sore loser and you come off a certain way. Jaylen Brown did it after the series. What Donovan is clearly doing is trying to influence game two. The issue should not be, in my opinion, with Donovan Mitchell. It should be with if you believe that refs could be influenced, not to fix anything. I'm not suggesting that. But, hey, I need to be more aware of this. I may have missed a couple of things. Mitchell made me aware of some of these things for the women and men that are referees in the league. If you believe that those comments can impact game two, that should be your issue. I can't blame Donovan Mitchell, no matter what he says, because in the history of the sport, I mean, Courtney, the single best coach, arguably, in the history of the town that you're in, not arguably, the single best coach in the history of the town that you're in, did this famously. Phil Jackson mastered this. Mastered this. After a loss would then position the game to be looked at a certain way because, you know, with Michael or Scotty, whatever, to get the calls in the next round. That's what Mitchell is doing. I totally understand why this would be annoying, but it's gamesmanship because it's happening during the series.
2: But is it less effective coming off of what Jaylen Brown said? Even though it was for Brown, it was after a loss and your season is over.
0: Makes him sound like a
1: Smallsy, I got to answer your question with it. Well, go ahead, finish.
2: Well, I was just curious if he said my friend got fined for saying this. Does it land differently with us and perhaps the officials if they're like, okay, this is a group commentary here. It's not isolated just to you and just to this series.
1: Right. So it's now you're tagging along with the rest of it. We're sick of it kind of thing versus, oh, wait, what did I miss?
2: Right.
1: So let me ask you a question, though, off of your question. Do we know the answer to your question until after game two? If all of a sudden we're sitting here and we're reacting to game two and we're like, well, Donovan got to the line 20 times in this game and we know he's an attacker of the basket and it works. Are we going to retroactively blame him for trying to raise up the antenna to I'm getting fouled in a way that you should be calling?
2: No, our verdict on this will shift if things change in game two.
0: We're going to start calling him a flopper if that happens because he just openly admitted that he needs to flop.
1: I'm not going to because here's the problem. I have no, from a basketball aesthetics perspective, do I like that the NBA is filled with flopping now? No. Strategically, if my best players, in this case Donovan Mitchell, could find easy points, which in theory should be a free throw, do whatever you can legally, morally, and ethically within the rules to get free throws, to get as many points as possible. So I'm not going to have a problem with that because if I'm you asked about a Cavs fan, if I'm sitting there today listening to ESPN Cleveland and I know that, you got Emmett ridiculous takes saying he wouldn't trade Mobley for Giannis. But anyway, I know that, hey, getting to the line more is going to give me more chance to win. Do whatever it takes, Donovan. We do whatever it takes with Who Said It. We have the best player in the game, Courtney Cronin, on our team, and we are going head-to-head in a game of Who Said It against Vegas East, against our producers. We don't have to put a position right now on ZipRecruiter for some, well, maybe yours, Smalls, in terms of Who Said It.
2: But what if PJ Carlissimo is an option?
1: You know what? 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
16: You never know what you're going to hear on the next level.
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13: 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I'm like, really? 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
24: I'm a situationally good dancer.
25: Yes. Yes.
26: Wow, I am hilarious.
3: This is Who Said It?
24: They're trying to stump us. We're trying to guess as to who's speaking in their
25: mind. What are we talking about?
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24: It's time now for Who Said It? The weekly game where we get 5 pieces of audio from Vegas East. It could be anybody, athletes, broadcasters like Jim Nance, whoever, anybody out there. And that we get 5 pieces of audio. We have to identify who's speaking in the audio. We go head to head. And we have the best player ever in this. Courtney Cronin has proven to be the best player ever at Who Said It. No pressure on her
0: Let's calm down off that.
24: You've been unbelievable. Smalls, can you back me up on this?
2: Yes, Court, you have carried
24: us. You've been unbelievable.
0: Yes. But you're putting too much pressure on me because last week you were hyping me up because we had 3 straight weeks of winning and then we lost last week.
24: All right, well, let's focus. So they have 5 pieces of audio. Cam, Pat, Javonte, Nuno, and we will see if we can identify who's speaking in this audio. All right, first one.
25: They were up against it early.
2: PJ Carlissimo.
24: That does not count. That was a joke.
2: Oh, really?
0: Weird is making sure that you were listening.
2: I was locked in.
24: That was amazing.
2: I was like, it's him.
24: It's finally him. Wow, we did. None of us anticipated you would get that correctly. All right, the game.
2: I've been waiting for this for weeks.
16: Play it again.
25: They were up against it early.
16: All right, here's the real first one.
2: PJ Carlissimo.
27: We were ass. Excuse me. Suck was an understatement, right? But like I said, you know, we put ourselves in a position. We just couldn't get over that hump tonight, right?
24: That's not easy.
2: Play it again.
27: We were ass. Excuse me. Suck was an understatement, right? But like I said, you know, we put ourselves in a position. We just couldn't get over that hump tonight, right?
24: Somebody in the Sixers?
2: I was going to say Philly.
24: It's not Embiid.
2: It's definitely not Embiid.
24: I don't think it's Maxey.
0: Is it VJ Edgecombe?
2: Is it VJ?
24: VJ would be the only one. It would not be Paul. That doesn't sound like Paul George. You want to go VJ Edgecombe?
0: Sure.
24: Courtney? All right, VJ Edgecombe.
16: So JJ Redick said that the Lakers sucked last night, and Marcus Smart was one-upping him by saying they were ass. That's Marcus Smart.
24: He used the Cam Ward.
2: The old Cam Ward.
24: Wow.
16: If you keep it a buck.
2: Keep it a buck.
24: 1-0 Vegas.
16: Yes.
28: We have to play our game no matter what the score is. That's the best thing about our team is no matter what's going on, we're playing the same way, and it's about that next shift, and eventually we're going to get rolling. It took a while for us tonight, but eventually it came through.
24: All right, obviously a hockey player.
0: Yeah.
2: Can we hear it one more time?
28: We have to play our game no matter what the score is. That's the best thing about our team is no matter what's going on, we're playing the same way, and it's about that next shift, and eventually we're gonna get rolling. It took a while for us tonight, but eventually it came through.
2: Could it be someone from the Avs? Because
0: Connor McDavid?
2: Well, they said. Well, I was thinking of somebody from the Colorado Avalanche because they won 5-2 over the Wild, and I believe they're 6-0 so far in these playoffs.
1: So who would be the somebody?
2: Talking about how, you know, once we get rolling, we're good, but it took us a while.
0: Hockey names are hard.
2: I don't know who it could be.
1: Mm. All right, PJ Carlissimo.
16: As the OT game-winning scorer, Taylor Hall, in Game 2 against the Flyers, plays for the Hurricanes.
2: Hurricanes
25: they
2: also
25: were up against it early.
2: Thank you, PJ. Yes,
16: they were down 2-0 early.
2: Also 6-0 so
16: thanks
2: far
16: to PJ for that analysis.
1: All right, number 3.
4: When Coach told us, it was obviously a great feeling, and you wanted to go out there and bring that energy and, you know, try to make a positive impact on the game.
2: Jeez. That could be anyone.
1: What hint is there?
2: That could be anyone.
1: It's supposed to be a verbal or context hint.
4: When Coach told us, it was obviously a great feeling, and you wanted to go out there and bring that energy and, you know, try to make a positive impact on the game.
2: When Coach told us what? That truly is the most generic sound of it.
1: Danis Jenkins, he was amazing.
2: When Coach told us we wanted to bring that energy, what coach?
1: Oh, that Anthony Edwards was going to play?
2: Okay.
0: Is that Mike Conley?
1: Mike Conley Jr.?
2: I like where we're going, team.
1: Or maybe Jaden McDaniels?
0: No, he didn't speak at the... that's
1: all right,
0: Cody.
1: Mike Conley Jr.
2: It also sounds like a veteran.
1: Mike Conley Jr.
16: When Coach told them that Jason Tatum was not going to play, Luka Garza wanted to bring the energy for the Suns.
1: Come on! That's ridiculous!
16: Come on!
2: He started Game 7.
16: He started Game 7. What are we
2: also,
16: doing
2: also, there
16: here?
2: Was no indication
1: Baylor
2: of...
1: Baylor Shireman audio wasn't available?
2: What team? Or what series?
0: No, he didn't talk after he went goose egg in Game 7.
16: When Coach told us...
2: That could have been any sport.
1: That's rough.
2: That's shenanigans.
0: Can we have like an independent arbiter? Review the audio.
2: Nuno, you have to admit shenanigans afoot.
17: I mean, it's the audio from the whole week, right? That's how Evan sets it up.
16: Yeah. It was played on Scan.
1: How did I get blamed for this?
16: Because you're like, I listen to Scan every week. Should have known.
0: That's right. Wait, so do we lose?
1: We're finishing strong.
0: Got one more.
2: Under protest.
1: Yeah.
2: I mean, can we get some hints? Maybe we need to start flopping. Maybe we need to start faking things
1: maybe
2: out so we can
1: impact the next
2: to impact who said it for next week.
1: Good point, Smallsy. Yep. Well done.
2: Thank you.
1: All right, we still have two more, though.
16: You are flopping.
1: We cannot get goose-egged here.
5: It's just so much learning, so much about just kind of getting acclimated to how we operate, getting acclimated, especially to a new offense for a quarterback's perspective. I know the program that he came from. I know a lot of people that worked with him. Show us what you can do. Let the chips fall where they may.
1: Yeah, Jesse Minter.
2: I was going to say Diego Pavia?
1: Yeah, about Jesse Minter.
2: Right.
1: Courtney, is that correct?
0: That's what I think.
2: Yeah, let's
0: the
2: do
0: only
2: it.
0: Quarterback.
1: Yeah, Jesse
0: that
1: Minter.
0: He's the only one that would have talked about a quarterback.
2: And they've added to that quarterback room, so it could be.
1: I think I got added. They've added every quarterback in America to the Ravens quarterback room for some reason.
2: Not you.
0: Minter. Final
1: Jesse
0: answer.
1: Minter. Yes.
0: Hey, we got one. Was he was talking about Skylar Thompson or Diego Pavia?
16: Diego Pavia.
2: Pavia. Let the chips fall where they may.
0: Yeah.
2: See what
16: I think we know where the chips are going to fall.
0: Yeah.
2: Oh.
0: Hey, it's a 3-year contract. Saying.
1: All right, last one.
6: Been dealing with some stuff, but I thought it was progressing and getting better. Yesterday I had something that was different than what I'd been dealing with, which led to kind of having some conversations with the training staff and trying to figure out what's going on.
2: I like where you're going with that.
1: Art Scoogle?
2: Yep.
1: Court?
0: Yeah, this is about his shoulder?
1: Oh, whatever. Do you agree with their guess?
0: Yeah.
1: Okay. Tara Scoogle, Tigers. See, this is annoying now. This is annoying.
0: Because we technically lost on a technicality.
2: Or is it technically a push because I did get PJ Carlissimo correct?
16: Not a technicality.
0: It didn't count.
17: So can we take you behind? Well, you guys lost, but.
2: Did we though?
17: Hold on, Smalls. You know, I'm going to take you behind the curtain. We were planning on using a PJ cut anyway in
1: Come
17: our
1: on.
17: Five. No, seriously. We were going to plan on using a PJ cut in five. You went to break.
1: My
17: Evan
1: phone.
17: Was like, I have an idea.
1: Yeah.
17: You guys can use a PJ.
16: So, We were going to use a PJ that actually counted, then you would have gotten the win.
0: Oh, my God.
7: Evan said, in front of it. So we let's use PJ, ourselves. But it won't count. And we were like, okay.
1: Well, I didn't want to rig the game. So you rigged it against
7: yourself.
1: I know that now.
2: And why would you have done that? Because you knew I would get it right.
1: But the point is,
0: I didn't think they were going to put PJ in
1: there. Yeah, Courtney's on my side. Because Courtney, as soon as let me just set it up quickly. Smalls runs to the bathroom or get water, whatever it is. She leaves the studio. She left the door a hint open. Okay? I said to Rob, who's here doing social and digital, I'm like, yo, close the door.
2: Yeah, I was like, why did you guys lock me out? I didn't bring my key card.
1: So I said to Vegas East, to Courtney, I said, why don't we play? Because she guesses PJ Carlesimo, ESPN Radio NBA analyst for all the games presented by Gusto. For everyone, no matter who it is, no matter what sport, she only guesses PJ Carlesimo. Because as we learned today, all NBA coaches have sore throats in May. So I was like, why don't we do a bit? We play a PJ one, see if she gets it. It'll be funny if she doesn't, and then we'll do the five. Unbeknownst to me, they had already thought of that.
2: Evan, of course they had thought of it. I guess it every week. You know it's coming at some point. You know they're going to weave PJ into the sound bites because they want to see if I'll actually get it.
16: So that's why the other ones this week were so hard, because we were originally going to hand you an answer basically on a silver platter. Make the other ones hard, so you actually
1: Luka
16: have to work
1: Garza
16: for it.
1: Was a trade for PJ Carlesimo?
16: Yeah, it was Marcus Smart, which you should have gotten.
7: He snatched a loss from the jaws of victory on that one, Ev.
16: And even after all that, if you had gotten Marcus Smart, you would have gotten the win.
1: All right,
25: they were up against it early.
2: PJ, in fact, Evan put us in that position.
1: Let me own it. Okay, let me just say,
8: through it all,
1: it's all Nuno's fault. All right, you know, the grass can be greener next week with True Green, of course. 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
20: 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I do apologize. I screwed up our game here. Who said it? Tried to come up with a funny bit. Smalls.
2: Yeah, it was hilarious.
20: Well, I screwed up, and I didn't realize that they already had PJ Carlesimo as one of the five, and I screwed up. Courtney was in on it. I made sure she was cool with it, and I screwed up.
0: So I'm complicit in the screw up.
20: No,
0: we counted our chickens before they hatched.
20: Well, you know what? Okay, then yes. Well said. Well said. You
25: just were up against it early.
20: Yeah, you just got it done, just like Grainger. 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ESPN.com put out the first, right? The first power rankings, the very early power rankings for the upcoming NFL season. Number one, the defending champs, Seattle Seahawks. Number two, the LA Rams. Three, Denver Broncos. Four, Buffalo Bills. Five, Philadelphia Eagles. Six, New England Patriots. Seven, Green Bay Packers. Eight, San Francisco 49ers. Nine, Chicago Bears. 10, Baltimore Ravens. Smallsy, your initial reaction to these rankings in terms of, is there a team too high, a team too low, a team left out?
2: No, I think that the one team that you could make the argument that deserves to be higher, and you're going to be really surprised that I say this, is you can make an argument that the Rams should be number one on this list. I know the Seattle Seahawks are the defending champs, but they had defections. As Mike Tannenbaum always likes to say, people graduate once you win. And I know that they filled some of those holes, but the Rams filled every need that they had this offseason, so much so they feel so confident about the group that they had that they used a very critical first round draft pick on a luxury, which is their quarterback of the future. They went out there and they really addressed their needs at cornerback. They went to Kansas City, got Trent McDuffie, Jalen Watson. And I really think that the Rams are going to be a scary team, and they have an argument to be number one on this list.
0: Yeah, I could see that. I think just based on what we know about that division, it's going to be, you know, knockout blows week after week, whether it's Seattle, whether it's the Rams, one or two, it's a toss up. Where I think a team could be a little higher is the San Francisco 49ers, a team that's also in that division in the NFC West. They had a good offseason. I know some people like look at their draft strategy and be like, why did you do that? Like, why did you not take Denzel Boston with the first pick in the second round? Why did you go the other receiver from Ole Miss? Like, they always surprise us with how some of their swings that they make in the draft might be a little puzzling at the time, but how well it fits into Kyle Shanahan's system, particularly on offense. And the fact that you get, you know, you bring Raheem Morris back, you have the new defense that they're installing in San Francisco. I really liked what they did over the last 2 months. So I think that I'd probably put them maybe top six.
20: I'm glad you said what you just said. Let's get it through all of our minds right now. If you're a successful NFL team or any team in sports, you draft for yourself, not for others. So the San Francisco 49ers know what they're doing. They drafted for themselves. They didn't draft for the rankings. They didn't draft for other teams. They drafted players that fit for them. Famously, Bill Belichick, whether you like him or hate him, and I love him, only would put players on his board that he would want to coach for the New England Patriots at the time. Meaning the entire draft board was only like 30 guys. Mm-hmm. Even though there's seven rounds and over 200 something picks, only 30 players that he would say, that
1: person fits on field and off field to what we're doing. Mm-hmm. And even if Michelle Smallman is the greatest player ever, she may not fit. Or if she's the greatest character person ever, but not a great player, she doesn't fit. Mm-hmm. Here are the 30 plus players that fit with us. And I believe the San Francisco 49ers have earned the right for us to sit there and say, let's see what these guys do. Because you put guys on your board that you would coach. And I'm glad you brought up the Niners, because one of my big takeaways with this is the NFC West in general. Mm-hmm. And it goes back to the fact that you have three teams in the top 10 of the power rankings, and Seattle, LA, and San Francisco. And no one is arguing that they should be in there. We can argue the spots. And then I go to the NFL draft 2 weeks ago. And the fact that the Arizona Cardinals, who are nowhere close to this rankings, took a running back in the top five. Jeremiah Love is an awesome person and an awesome player. He makes no sense on a horrible team. I don't believe necessarily in full-fledged tanking, but I believe in logical tanking. That's not a logical pick. Take an offensive lineman, trade down, whatever it may be, if you don't have a quarterback, and get yourself ready for a quarterback.
2: That number three slot, valuable for them.
1: No doubt.
2: Jeremiah Love was an incredible leverage piece if they were to trade out of that pick.
1: Of course. And even if it's not to the full value that someone else would get, it just doesn't make sense for you. So that was one takeaway I had.
2: But they wanted to excite their fan base.
1: Fair.
0: Sell tickets.
1: Yeah.
0: That's what they really want to do.
2: Yeah.
1: The other takeaway I had is, are we just going to just ignore two things?
2: Hmm.
1: Bo Nix's injury, yep, I guess, is fine. And I guess A.J. Brown not on the Eagles doesn't impact the voting here.
2: Well, they had an incredible draft.
0: Yeah, they got Mekhi Lemon.
1: How many NFL games have you seen him play?
2: They added a wide receiver and a tight end.
0: And it's not just him. They've added depth at receiver, yep, over the last 2 months.
1: I know, and I'm giving the Eagles credit.
2: Dontavian Wicks.
1: I think it's a better move for the Eagles than it is the Patriots. They're getting a future first, and they already replenished, and they have him at five.
2: But a theme on this show, historically, but also recently, are organizations and people that we assign the benefit of the doubt to.
1: They got that.
2: Does Howie Roseman not deserve the benefit of the doubt when it comes to talent evaluation?
1: Times a million.
2: If Howie Roseman looks at Mekhi Lemon and says, we have to trade up to make sure that we get him, and he's making calls, we've all seen the video, for them to jump up and grab him, that tells me that I think that guy's going to be awesome, because Howie Roseman thinks that guy's going to be awesome.
1: Understood. And I think it's interesting that some of the things that are hovering aren't necessarily that big of a deal to those NFL Nation reporters. Did you vote on this, Courtney?
0: No, this was these power rankings. I mean, we'd vote on them regularly, but not part of these, no.
1: So once she joined our show regularly, they're like, oh, we can't have her vote.
0: No, that's not it.
1: They thought less of her? Is that what happened here?
0: That's how I heard it.
1: Yeah.
2: Maybe they had Rob Demoski, who covers the Packers. Maybe they had him vote because the Packers were ranked two spots above the Bears in these early power rankings.
0: Hey, the Packers had a good draft. They replenished their trenches.
1: Mm.
0: I think the Bears at nine is fair, personally. But
1: I love that was supposed to be a shot at the Bears somehow, and I don't think Courtney
2: did not want to play ball on that at all.
1: Like, they care less about that.
2: Come on, but I had to work that in.
1: Yeah, you tried to get the shot in. You missed the shot. Yeah, a little turnover. James Harden style for you.
2: Offensive.
1: Or unsportsmanlike.
2: Smalls here. 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
5: Len Barker getting a sign from Ron Hesse. Wind up, here it comes. Fly ball center field. Manning coming on, he's there. He catches it. Len Barker has pitched the no-hitter. A perfect game for Len Barker.
4: That highlight courtesy of 3WE. Barker tosses the only perfect game of Cleveland Indians history and the last no-hitter. He never got a three-ball count in that game and struck out 11. The Indians got a 3-0 victory over the Blue Jays. It was the 10th perfect game in Major League history and one of the most attended games in Cleveland history. Even though 7,290 people are being truthful about their attendance of Len Barker's perfect game.
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6: Green working quickly. 1 second left. Flings it up. Puts it home. Javonte Green.
7: Find the right personnel that brings it, you know, that's going to bring the energy. We definitely tried to play a lot of guys tonight, trying to find the right combos.
6: 3.2 left in the third. Holland's going to get it off in time. And again, the Pistons convert.
8: So many things that we can control. I think it's just a matter of just being sharp. There was some carryover in that regard, like you said, from last series, but we'll clean that up and move forward.
6: Harden just can't find any semblance of rhythm. Turnover. Harris comes to close.
8: Look at my turnovers, and a lot of them were just on me.
3: 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Here's your host, Aaron Goldhammer.
9: Oh, my God. My neck hurts. After last night, you know, I was having trouble sleeping. I kept turning over and over and over again. Morning. What's up, everybody? Here we go.
10: Is that a joke?
9: No.
10: Nicky had all morning to work on his opening line. That's what he came up with.
9: You know, I was gonna bake something yesterday, but it was a bunch of apple turnovers. I'm Aaron Goldhammer. Jake Trotter is here. Jake, thank you for coming in with Riz under the weather this week. You know, it's Jake, I thought that Donovan Mitchell played like D-plus basketball last night. Inefficient. Can't get to the free throw line. I don't know what's going on. He chucks up a bunch of threes. Harden was terrible. I'm sorry. The turnovers are absolutely out of control. Out of control. Jared Allen, did he play last night? Why he was still in the game with two fouls? Did anybody ask Kenny Atkinson that after the game? Is he watching the game, the same game that I am? I don't know. You know, a lot of this comes down to whether or not your stars show up. I actually kind of thought it was amazing, Jake. With as fraudulently as they played, with as crappy as they played, that was a tie game with 5 minutes to go somehow. But again, you saw them down the stretch totally melt. They gave up baskets on six straight possessions. They gave up three straight dunks to Jalen Duren, which basically decided the game. The Pistons are the tougher team. The Cavs are the more talented team. I don't know that I would say that, like, this series is over after game one, certainly. But they're turning the ball over. Jake, let's start there. It's a historic rate of turnover. They're making history with the fact that they can't dribble the basketball right now.
10: Yeah, and it starts with James Harden. 7 turnovers last night. He had a ton of turnovers in the first series against Toronto. At this point, it's just kind of who he's been in these playoffs. And, you know, when they made the trade, Darius Garland for James Harden, I had two thoughts. Number one, okay, this is great for the regular season because James Harden does what? He plays. What does Darius Garland not do?
9: He doesn't play.
10: Doesn't play. He always is injured.
9: Well, last night, there were parts of that game where I would rather have had right. James Harden injured than healthy because he was detrimental to your team.
10: But when you get intense playoff moments, James Harden has been, these playoffs, who he has always been. Where he doesn't save his best for the playoffs, he saves his worst. He has been, you would say, below average at best since game 2 against Toronto.
9: Yeah, I mean,
10: He's basically been like D-plus since game 2.
9: But Jake, he played, it's funny, he played a good stretch to get the game tied at 93. What, he scored 11 points in like a flurry.
10: Yeah, but you were already down because of the way he was playing the first part of the game.
9: There was a point at which, I'm curious what you think of this, there was a point at which I thought the Cavs might be, they might have to bench him. They might have to get him off the court. Because they're having trouble keeping control of the ball regardless before you even throw him in the mix. I could not believe this stat when I saw it. And I think Nick Paulus is with us this morning. Nick, you did the post-game show last night. You were in here early this morning. Chris is also under the weather, so thank you for coming in.
10: Of course. Somebody's healthy around here.
9: The Cavaliers have the most turnovers, Jake, through 8 playoff games. They've turned it over 141 times.
10: What's the math on that?
9: 8 playoff games. They have the most turnovers in the first 8 playoff games dating back as far as they could look to 1996.
11: By the way, James Harden has 43 of those 141.
10: Hey, at least they've played 8 playoff games. Here's the other reason you brought in James Harden other than he's durable. You want to somebody who can take the ball handling pressure off Donovan Mitchell. And it felt like last night, Kenny Atkins is like, we got to take the ball handling pressure off Mitchell and James Harden, which is why you have to play Dennis Schroeder so much, who, by the way, has been pretty good in the playoffs. He's the least of their problems. But it's like the problem you're trying to solve has created another problem. And James Harden at times looks overwhelmed carrying the burden of dribbling the basketball and being the primary playmaker.
9: I agree with James Harden, though, Jake, in that I don't think those turnovers are even forced. I mean, half of them, the Cavs are passing to guys who are out of bounds. Okay. Over and back violations. I'm sorry.
10: Stop paying attention.
9: I know the Cavs like to surprise kids at high school basketball games. Not even the freaking high school kids are committing over and back violations. And that's a rule we all learned in elementary school.
10: The Cavs are not good enough to overcome just stupid, dumb mistakes. Like, Detroit gets a rebound. They're in the bonus. I don't know if it's Strus. I can't remember. Just foul him. Yeah. Send him to the line. I mean, you're not good enough.
9: 96 feet away from the basket.
10: You're not good enough to overcome that right now with the way you're playing.
9: Here's James Harden on his turnover. I agree with that. I don't think that he's getting forced into most of these with great defense. I think these are just on his own incompetence.
12: Look at my turnovers, and a lot of them were just on me and nothing they did. So, and, you know, which led to, you know, I don't even know how many transition points they had, but it was way too many. If I had to put my print on one thing on the game, that's the game right there. How many points did I have in transition? How far turnovers?
13: 20. There you 31.
12: Go. That's the game. Like, it's nothing else.
9: I mean, can he change this? Because he was turning it over too much against the Raptors, and I agree with him. I mean, I guess at least he's self-aware. Jake, explain. You've rooted for James Harden for a good chunk of
10: his career. Mostly against James Harden when he was with the Rockets.
9: But Jake
10: and
9: grew
10: the Clippers.
9: Jake grew up in Oklahoma City. He's a big Thunder fan. So you were split.
10: Which,
9: between,
10: by the way, what is Peacock doing starting the games overlapping one another? Because I'm committed to my craft, I'm watching Cavs Pistons last night at the expense of watching the Thunder. What happened to like 7 o'clock and 9:30? Why do we have to have these games on at the same time? What is the thought process there? Anyway.
9: I do not know.
10: I was the only one who probably had that problem, but I was so irritated.
9: No, it's bothering everybody because, you know, I wanted to watch the Lakers and Thunder, too. I want to see what LeBron's up to. I know he didn't turn it over a million times. I could promise you he knows how to dribble.
10: Shea had his most turnovers of the season at 7. That's like an average game for James Harden.
9: Now it is.
10: Yeah. Okay, so James Harden. Usually it's game 6, game 7 when you got to have it that he just disappears. He doesn't shoot. He's like not involved. It is bizarre. He never plays well in these situations, and now he's not playing well at the beginning of these series or in the middle of them, and they're going to need him to play well, I think, to beat Detroit, because there were other factors involved last night. But at the end of the day, Cade Cunningham and Jalen Duren were better than the Cavs stars, James Harden included. And if that continues, you're just not going to win the series, because the playoffs are about your stars rising to the occasion and playing their best in the moment.
9: I'm worried about Sam Merrill, who left this game
10: probably
9: with
10: done for the series.
9: Hamstring injury. I don't know that he's going to be able to. Strus, despite fouling 96 feet away from the basket and leading the playoffs in that, played great. 7 of 13, he made 4 of his 8 threes.
10: Do you start him?
9: I've had it with Dean Wade. You know, it's just...
10: You got to hit a corner three.
9: If you can't
10: hit a corner three, like... It's hard to play you.
14: I get it. I guess
9: they like his defense, but in this series,
14: you want
9: to pin him on Cade?
10: You need somebody that can... Who's going to guard Cade if you take him
14: out? That's the biggest question.
10: You have nobody.
14: As much as we all love to bag on Dean Wade right now, and it's easy, quite frankly, to do because he has zero offensive presence, they're going to leave him wide open to miss those corner threes. He is a defensive stalwart whenever it comes to the best player against them. Cade only had 23, and I say only because last series he had like 33.
9: 6 of 19. If you do that to Cade, you should win that game.
10: You know what I think is a little bit terrifying if you're a Cavs fan watching that game last night? Cade is just better. Mm-hmm. He's better than Mitchell. Yeah. He's better than Harden.
9: He's better at both ends.
14: I don't even think it's close.
10: Honestly. It might not be close.
9: Jake, we said going into the series, everybody agreed, the Pistons have the best player in this series. The Raptors had the best player in the last series.
10: I know. And it's hard to win playoff games when you don't have the best player in the series.
9: Yeah, you're talking to a bunch of fans that had LeBron James for 11 years. We know how much fun it is to win.
10: Right. And
9: if
10: you somehow get past the series, you're probably not going to have the best player against the Knicks. That's Jalen Brunson.
9: Yeah. So the other elephant here in the room, Jake, to me is I'm now going to go back to game 3 against the Raptors. Okay. And just take you through Donovan Mitchell's 7 of 16 for 15 points, 6 of 24 from the field. He shot 0 free throws in game 3 against Toronto. He only shot 4. The inefficiency, 7 of 17 for 19 points, 11 of 26 for 24, 9 of 20. Okay, it's a game 7. He only shot 2 free throws. Last night, 9 of 19. He did make 4 of 10 threes.
10: Shot the ball well from three.
9: But he only scored... He's got 23 points. This is a guy you'd think, in a road playoff game, you want Donovan going for 35, not 23 points. And I thought it was alarming. It was eye-opening to me. 5 minutes left in this game, they went on a run to tie the game, and Donovan Mitchell's ass was on the bench. They brought him back into the game, and all of a sudden the Pistons go on a run where they score a bunch of points. Jake, this is a guy who's going to be asking this summer and expecting you to give him a contract that is going to pay him between $70 and $80 million a year. And I know the salary cap has gone up, and this is what's going on in the NBA, but come on, man. This is not a top-of-the-line NBA superstar. This is... I got in trouble with the Cavs because I called him the Baker Mayfield of the NBA.
10: Wow.
9: That sounds like an insult, but Baker, it does the same thing. Plays a bunch of good regular season games, probably not good enough ultimately to get you over the hump. And Donovan just hasn't been good enough. Jake, I'm sorry. This is not a $70 or $80 million player. This is not the performance of a superstar and a guy who belongs first or second team All-NBA.
10: And the other thing, too, you mentioned the point total, but 2 assists, 3 turnovers. James Harden, 7 assists, 7 turnovers. You had more turnovers than assists from your two backcourt guys who are supposed to carry this team and be, you know, the playmakers. It's just hard to win. It's hard to win that way. I don't know. What was Cade Cunningham? I know he didn't have a...
9: No, he didn't shoot it well. He had 23 points, you know, seven assists. I knew he didn't have it.
10: Yeah, he had 7-4.
9: Yeah.
10: I
9: would like to see the Cavs backcourt try to have the goal of having 2-1 assist to turnover.
10: Well, yeah, at a minimum.
9: If they ever did, then the Cavs would win these games going away.
10: There was something else big that happened last night, and I wonder if this is going to change in game two. And I thought this was a really puzzling move from Kenny Atkinson, and one of the reasons I felt like he got outcoached last night. So they open the game, Nick, and they have Jared Allen on Jalen Duren. I like that matchup, especially with the way that Jared Allen has been playing lately. I'm fine with that. Then you have Mobley on Ausar Thompson, who cannot shoot at all. And now Mobley is roaming as like a rim
9: fielder, right?
10: Perfect, perfect. You have a perfect defensive alignment for this series. One of the reasons I picked the Cavs to win is I felt like that was going to be really difficult for Detroit to overcome. Okay, then Jared Allen gets two fouls. They leave him on the floor for whatever reason. I don't know.
9: And
10: he gets three. Okay, fine. He's got to sit for basically the rest of the first half. Did he play in the second half? And when Detroit made its run with Jalen Duren dunking the ball on Evan Mobley like every play down the stretch, Jared Allen was on the bench. He only had four fouls. He hadn't fouled out.
9: No.
10: And I don't understand. Ausar Thompson was still in the game. I don't understand why they didn't go back to the double big, because I think this game is tailor-made for the double big lineup, and they went away from it and got killed inside.
9: You know, I think that Kenny is still searching. I don't think he knows.
10: Well, guess what? It's maybe time to not search because we're in round two of the playoffs.
14: Allen picked up that fourth foul like a minute or two into the third quarter.
9: Yeah.
14: And then you didn't see him.
10: He didn't play the rest of the game. I mean, I'm sure he was back in, but when it mattered
14: it was
10: most.
14: It was late when he got back in, and you made a run with him. You ended up tying it for whatever reason.
9: And then you took him back off.
10: This is the game, the series, where you can really make some hay with the double big lineup.
9: Yeah.
10: And they went away from it like they're playing Oklahoma City or somebody really fast.
9: The other guy I like, Jalen Tyson's been good. I'd play him. Thomas Bryant.
10: They're going to have to play him because
9: with
10: Merrill
9: out. Well, then Jalen Tyson suddenly becomes a bigger player in this series.
10: It felt like Thomas Bryant played 30 minutes last night.
9: It was 10, but it felt like 30. Boy, was it a lot of Thomas Bryant. The Pistons last night shot 35 free throws, and the Cavs shot 16. Explain this to me, Jake. You know what's crazy about that? The two teams, the Pistons committed 18 fouls. The Cavs committed 22. The Cavs only committed four more fouls, but somehow Detroit shot like more than double the number of free throws.
10: They were in the bonus like 5 minutes into the first quarter.
9: Also, they were just so much more aggressive. Yep. Like all of their fouls were shooting fouls. All the fouls Detroit had were 35 feet away from the basket and side out of bounds. You know, they're an offensively challenged team. You let them shoot 35 free throws. You're asking for them to get to 111 points. So if I'm the Cavs, I don't feel all terrible today because I thought they played an awful game and yet somehow they were still in it with 5 minutes to go. Their ability to execute down the stretch is a problem. The turnovers are just completely out of control. They had 20 turnovers last night again. And I'm telling you, Jake, if Harden comes out and starts turning the ball over again in game two, if I was Kenny Atkinson, what do we do to a quarterback, the sport that you cover? And you were Browns NFL Nation for how long? 5 years, something like that.
10: A lot of years.
9: What do the Browns have to do to a quarterback who won't stop turning the ball over? The guy sits his ass on the bench. And sometimes, Nick, we trade him to Cincinnati.
14: Sometimes we do.
10: Sometimes we leave him on the field until he gets hurt.
9: Sometimes.
10: Just saying.
9: But in most cases, the fans start calling for the coach to pull the guy out of the game.
10: You can't pull James Harden. I mean, it's not going to happen. It's a moot point. Like, they don't have enough.
14: I kept seeing a lot of people say, bring him off the bench.
10: That's not happening either.
14: And to that, I say, there's no way James Harden is going back to OKC days.
9: Well, but a
14: decade and a half ago.
9: Nick, I'm not suggesting that, but I am suggesting that if he turns the ball over on three consecutive possessions, that there has to be some accountability and the guy's got to sit.
10: Not going to happen, because as soon as you do that, James Harden's going to pout and check out.
9: But
10: Jake, he's got, how many times has he checked out from the team he's playing for? It happened with the Clippers. He checked out. It happened with the Rockets. He checked out.
9: Wasn't there a Rockets playoff game where
10: he checked out?
9: Wasn't there a Rockets?
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1: Needs to make the tough choices in order for this to happen.
2: They're not benching James Harden.
1: And that's the thing. I don't think that they're going to do that. Kenny can preach like, hey, we got to clean up the turnovers. We got to be better. We got to do this. Sounds a lot like Kevin Stefanski. And that's something that you don't want to sound like here in the city of Cleveland.
3: Now, well, here's Kenny on the turnovers after the game.
4: It's a team thing. It always kind of starts with our spacing. I think screening is another thing. They got elite defenders. We have to get them off our ball handlers. If they were stuck like glue to our ball handlers, we got to do a better job there. And then we got to win our spot, too. They took us off our spot, especially in the first half. At the end of the day, they were the more aggressive team.
3: You know who didn't turn the ball over 20 times in the 2016 world champion? Turned the ball over 20 times.
2: LeBron was good last night, by the way. He's had a great playoff.
1: He's the best player on the court every single time he steps out there, even at 41.
2: Not the best player on the court, but the best player for the Lakers right now.
3: I mean, guys.
2: Stop.
1: Better than Shea last night.
2: Yeah, and the Thunder still won by 20.
3: What'd you think of Mobley last night?
2: Thought he was good.
3: 14-9-5, but boy, did when Durin wanted it at the end of the game,
2: well,
3: Mobley
2: went. You should
3: not
2: put Mobley on Durin. You should put Jared Allen on Durin.
3: Or I guess your other option is the Thomas Bryant minutes, which the clock starts to really slow down when he gets on the court. Can I also tell him he's going to fall under my rule? If you shoot a three, 40 push-ups, dude.
1: That was he shot a three
2: shot
1: from an inbound.
3: Yeah, there were like 19 seconds on the shot clock.
1: Aaron, there was 23 seconds left on the shot clock. They threw him the ball, and he just jacked it up. And again, two threes is too many, bro. Too many.
3: It's Thomas Bryant time, said Thomas Bryant. Here I go to take this game over.
5: He is a 36% three-point shooter.
3: Yeah. Okay. Evan Mobley was a minus 18 in a game that was tied at 93.
2: Well, he just got smoked down the stretch.
3: Adjusted series prediction from you, Jake. You said you picked the Cavs before the series.
2: Yeah. Jared Allen's got to be more of a factor.
3: Are you still saying the Cavs win the series or no?
2: Well, I'm not going to change my pick. But they have got to. I thought last night was alarming. You guys are saying, well, you know, they played terribly and they were still in the game. I mean, that's kind of the NBA. It's really hard to do what the Knicks did to Atlanta. Like, every game is relatively close at some point. I mean, even last night, the Lakers were semi-hanging around.
3: Yeah. I mean, the
2: Oklahoma
3: Cavs
2: City.
3: Haven't gotten blown out by any of these
2: no,
3: teams.
2: No, they're not going to get blown out.
3: Even the games they lost were all games in the fourth quarter.
2: But just the fact that Harden is playing the way he is right now, and Mitchell, I think, clearly is not as good as Cade, and just the weird Jared Allen, like, he's in, he's out. I just was alarmed by that game last night. I'm still picking the Cavs, but I don't feel nearly as good about it as I did 24 hours ago.
3: 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Nick, get the numbers ready. Survey Wednesday, question number one.
6: Number one.
3: Nick, from you, adjusted series prediction. After watching game one,
1: I'm sticking with mine. I said Pistons in six. And I think that's, again, you can't win on the road. You can't win on the road. You are now 2-12 against teams above 500 on the road in the playoffs in the last 4 years. They can't win on the road.
3: No, in the Donovan.
1: But in the last four years. But that's Donovan Mitchell.
3: So the teams above 500 throws
1: correct.
3: Out the Heat series.
2: Who have they won other than the Heat?
1: It's Boston and Indiana. That was the only
3: won,
1: two teams.
3: They won a game two in Boston.
2: So they lost
3: won,
2: all three
1: in a game
2: Toronto.
1: Three against Indiana when you were down 0-2.
2: I'll tell you what, that game last year where it felt like the Cavs were turning it around after they won game three, right?
3: Yeah.
2: And then they got beat by 40 in game four. And I was just like,

0: I cannot figure this team out. And you kind of have to win game two, right? Like, I don't want to say it's a must win, but if you're 0-2 coming back to Cleveland,
1: you don't feel good. I think it's eminently winnable. Gosh, that game was sitting there on a tee for them last night.
2: That's why I do feel, again, I'm not confident that they're going to win game two, but I do feel a lot better. Even though you had 20 turnovers, you cut that down. They averaged 13 for the regular season. If you get it down to 13, you win that game last night.
1: Yeah.
2: The issue is that you gave up 20 in a hostile environment. You got to be better about that. If they're a little bit better, they're going to
0: win that game. The Pistons are not some super team.
2: No.
0: Okay.
1: Well, there was one point where the Cavs had 5 turnovers and the Pistons scored 12 points off the 5 turnovers.
0: That's what Toronto did. As soon as you stopped turning the ball over against Toronto, what happened? They couldn't score.
1: I was like, how is that possible? If you give up a dunk off of 5 turnovers, you only allow 10 points. How are we allowing more than that? Is unbelievable. All right, let's go. Question number 2.
3: Number 2.
1: Nick, we'll start with you on this one. We do this every so often, and I feel like today is a good day. You get to fire one Cleveland coach, front office executive, player. You get to drive one person to the airport to say goodbye. Nick, who's going to the airport?
2: Oh, God. I mean, right now it's Kenny.
1: Kenny Atkinson.
2: Because I can't say vote. I can't say
0: JB, Monken. JB outcoached him, right?
2: Yeah. By the way, JB's not Phil. You know, it's not like he created the triangle offense over there. He's basically living on good vibes.
1: I don't know that I would say that JB outcoached. There was just some questionable things from Kenny last night.
0: It was more Kenny did weird stuff than anything
1: JB,
0: else.
1: Yeah, JB did right. Some brilliant tactical
2: JB
1: maneuver.
2: JB literally just went, okay, I'm just going to do what I've done all year long and rely on Cade to save us.
1: Yeah.
2: And that's exactly what he did.
1: But he knows what his team is. He tried to lean into his strengths. They killed the Cavs on the glass. I mean, this is the other issue we haven't talked about. You know, the Cavs allowed 16 offensive rebounds again last night. And a lot of that, Jake, is that Jared Allen wasn't on the court. He's your best rebounder and your best big defender. So
0: coming off an awesome game 7,
1: you need to play him. Look, if he's going to be in foul trouble, get him off the court to keep playing him with 2 fouls. That was the number one dumb Kenny thing that he did. Jake, drive one Cleveland athlete to the airport. Who is it?
0: Coach and like anybody?
1: Yeah. Anybody in Cleveland sports, you could drive him to the airport, get him out of town.
0: Sports talk host, Nick?
2: I guess it's allowed.
0: I just gave you my answer. No, I'm just kidding. I don't know. Who would you drive?
1: I've seen a lot of Dean Wade.
0: You want to drive poor Dean Wade to the airport?
1: It's been a lot of Dean Wade.
0: Thomas Bryant, so the kid can't play him as much anymore.
1: But Jake, this fall.
2: You know what? Can I change my answer?
1: Yeah.
2: James Harden.
1: Ooh, whoa.
0: You've had enough.
2: Yeah. Because I already know how this is going to end.
0: He's going to be driving himself to the airport.
2: He's going to say, hey, I don't want to re-sign with you. So then you essentially just. And I wasn't huge on Darius Garland to begin with, but like you traded a 26-year-old for a 36-year-old and you were hoping for playoff success and you got one of the biggest chokers in the playoffs of all time. So
1: yeah.
2: We're in the second round again. Like nothing.
0: What happens if they don't win this series?
1: I think Kenny may be gone. I mean, there could be. It depends on how the series goes.
0: Let's just assume it goes the way it went last night.
2: Let's say it goes 6 games.
1: Well, I had the Pistons in 7, and I'm still going to say the Pistons in 7.
0: You're saying Pistons in 6, so they win a game in Cleveland?
2: I said Pistons in 6.
0: So they win game 6 in Cleveland?
2: Probably.
1: And you don't think the Cavs can win 1 in Detroit?
2: I don't.
1: God, man.
2: I wish I was wrong, but, I mean, 4 years of history proves that.
1: I hate to keep bringing him up, but you know who won a road game in, like, 28 consecutive playoff series? LeBron.
0: So do you, by that, Do we think that they have to win tomorrow night?
2: Yes.
0: And if they don't, they're not going to win this
1: series. Jake, I wouldn't say that.
0: I wouldn't say it either.
2: I'm going to say
1: that. I wouldn't say that tomorrow's, but I've seen enough of these series that they can flip back, and I think Detroit's going to have trouble winning here.
0: I mean, you either have to win tomorrow night or game five.
1: I mean, I would love to win tomorrow night. If they win tomorrow night, I'm going to come on here and say that they're actually in pretty darn good shape.
0: I mean, if you lose,
1: take a split in Detroit all day.
0: Absolutely. If you're the road team and you split, you've done your job. If they lose tomorrow night, like, they would have to win basically three in a row.
2: Correct.
0: At that point.
2: Yeah, but I don't think, again,
1: but I'd focus on winning the next one. You know, yeah. Do I think let me put it this way. Do I think the Cavs are capable of beating Detroit
0: sure.
1: four out of five games? I do.
0: They could win the next four against Detroit, but just, I don't like the way that they're playing. They really, since the first couple of games against Toronto, even though they got out of that series, they didn't play well.
1: This is 4 years in a row that they haven't played well.
0: Don't look
1: in the playoffs.
0: Great.
1: By the way, guys, I'm driving Deshaun Watson to the airport because I know by the time we get to the fall that we're all going to be watching him and we're all going to be ready to do that.
0: So we decided that he's starting. Is that just fait accompli at this point?
1: No,
2: but I don't believe anything that's being said in April.
1: Jake, they're both going to play. Let me put it that way. They're both.
0: What is going to happen when the Browns open up at home and Deshaun Watson's the starting quarterback and he throws a pick in the first quarter? Because as Riz likes to say, he's going to be rusty. He needs games.
1: Well,
0: what are we going to give him six games to shake off the rust again?
1: I'll put it this way.
0: The crowd is going to riot if that happens.
1: They're going to announce the defense. I can guarantee you that
0: Can you bet that?
1: No, because I don't think anybody would take any action on it. And then question number three.
3: Number three.
1: Haven't done it in a while. But with the Guardians now and the whole country roads chased a lot of phenomenon. Jake, you are a Major League Baseball player. Your walk-up song is blank.
0: Oh, my gosh. I had to choose one for the draft show a couple of weeks ago.
1: That's right.
0: You know, they asked my son what his the baseball starting. He's a second grader. What his walk-up song would be.
1: Wait, they do walk-up songs for second graders?
0: So dumb. They have like a little stereo that, you know. So
1: what has youth sports become?
0: We chose John Fogerty Center Field. It's just a great baseball song.
1: Look at me.
0: I used to stand in the outfield just singing.
1: Put me in, coach.
0: Exactly, when I was in high school.
1: And that's what you're going with?
0: Well, you got to do something in the outfield, you know, when you're just kind of killing innings.
1: All right, Nick, your walk-up song would be right now.
2: So I'm outside of the club. Oh, Bone Crusher.

0: When I was playing high school baseball, we used to, you know, go on the road. We were in this bus, and our coach would play like 1950s baseball songs, like Joe DiMaggio. We watch, like, you would go insane.
1: It's the worst walk-up song.
0: I mean,
1: of
0: it
1: all
0: was
1: time.
0: Just like,
2: say hey,
0: he had
2: say
0: this,
2: who,
0: he had this CD
2: Willie.
0: Set from like 1920s baseball.
2: That giant kid yeah. is great. They used to make songs for
0: say hey, kids. Well, say
2: they,
0: hey.
2: Now this is what they, you know, they're all playing. Oliver, ridiculous.
3: Everybody loves Kyle Manzardo.
2: Ha! I've come to the realization, maybe this is just like the Michael craze, don't stop till you get enough. Just gets me right in the right headspace, and I think that would be my choice. Those are your survey questions. Number one, adjusted Cavs series prediction. Number two, drive somebody to the airport. And number three, your walk-up song. 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
2: Ethan is first up. The Unfiltered Five is in the Joby's Twitter inbox. I'm at HammerNation19. Jake is at Jake_Trotter. And Nick is at Nick Paulus, P-A-U-L-U-S. Ethan says, Dan Gilbert, not going to hesitate to blow things up. I see major changes on the horizon. Mobley is the most tradable piece. Send him walking. Put the wheels in motion to remake the roster. I was glad that we delayed this conversation at least for another couple of weeks. But if the Cavs don't make the conference finals, I think we're talking about some pretty major changes.
0: I agree.
2: It depends, Jake, kind of how the series goes. George says, Survey Wednesday, question one. I had the Cavs in seven. I've changed. I will now take the Pistons in seven due to inconsistent play. I'd answer question two, Paul DePodesta, but he's already gone. Deshaun Watson is his answer to who he'd drive to the airport. And he wants God of Thunder by Kiss to be his walk-up song. What's up? That's George in Columbus. Smilner tweets the show and says, we're fanning scared again, acting like it's not the 1-4 matchup. Detroit is supposed to win game one of this series. They're the number one seed. Jake, is there any truth to that?
0: They're not a normal number one seed. I mean, they got taken to seven by an 8 seed that was missing their second best player for a large part of that series in Franz Wagner. So, I mean, Cleveland is favored to win the series for a reason.
2: No, Detroit was favored at the beginning of the series.
0: I thought Cleveland was favored. No, Detroit was favored?
2: Detroit. Yes.
0: Oh, my God.
2: So, Jake, when you look at that.
0: Slightly, though, right?
1: Like,
0: it was
1: no, like 80%.
0: Really?
1: When 80%.
2: When you look at that, you don't want to.
0: That's more of an indictment on the Cavs than, I think, an endorsement of Detroit.
2: You don't want to panic. The Cavs in the last series were up 2-0, and they were also staring their own mortality in the face in Game 7.
0: Hold on. So, beginning of the playoffs, who was favored to win the East?
2: Boston.
0: After Boston.
2: I think it was Boston, Knicks, Cavs, Pistons in that
0: That's
2: order.
0: That's what I'm thinking of. The Cavs had better odds to get to the
2: yeah. But after everybody watched the first round, they were off.
0: Well, it's not like Detroit was stellar in the first round.
1: Yeah, but the final three games of that series was, I mean.
0: Yeah, Detroit.
1: Yeah, they handled their business.
2: Detroit has won, well, game six. Certainly the Magic stopped handling business for about 45 minutes of real time where they didn't score. But
0: they had won 19 points in
2: the second half. Yeah. They had second eight half. Points crazy. In the fourth quarter.
0: That's crazy.
2: So the Pistons are a good team. They won 60 games.
0: Yeah, you know, they're good.
2: This is not, they're not Oklahoma City good.
0: They're not San Antonio. I don't think they're Minnesota either.
2: James Jones tweets the show. Is this the guy that played for the Cavs, James Jones? He says, I don't know, Mobley just plays unmotivated, not one bit of aggression in his body. Looks like he's here as long as the check clears. Guys, but Evan Mobley just is Evan Mobley. I know we all want him to turn into Vinnie Goodwill.
0: Rasheed Wallace or something.
2: Get Up calls him Slim Duncan. Like, Tim Duncan does not get shoved out of the way with the game on the line. All right. We got a lot of Cavs reaction coming. Brian Windhorst is going to join us. We'll talk Browns with Tony Grossi. Andre Knott is going to be live in studio, I believe, a little bit later. We get the party started. 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I'm Aaron Goldhammer with Jake Trotter. We're live on the ESPN Cleveland YouTube channel and at 8:50 ESPN Cleveland.
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2: Even in the break, Jake can't help himself taking shots at James Harden. We were just talking about some of the other series. He goes, you know who Minnesota is?
16: I was like, who?
2: Who's Minnesota? Yeah, you know, Minnesota beat my Nuggets. I know that for sure. He goes, they're the opposite of James Harden. They're like the...
0: They are. They play their best in the playoffs.
2: They raise their level of play. Correct. In the postseason. Donovan Mitchell also has recently, this has not been a pretty picture for him. Sign and drive is back. Ken Ganley Chevrolet in Brook Park. Guys, the Chevys have never been hotter. And is this a time, Jake, when was the last time you drive a gas-powered car, right? When was the last time you filled up your car, and how much did it cost you to fill up your car?
0: A couple days ago, and it was a ghastly $90 almost.
2: $90?
0: I was laughing about this. I can't even remember when that happened.
2: I was laughing about this yesterday. How about the people who put like that 93% in their car? They're paying like $8 a gallon. Like that. 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
2: 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Well, less than 48 hours after the Cavs survived a game 7, they were back on the court to open up round 2 in Detroit, facing the top-seeded Pistons. Cleveland tied the game at 93 with about 5 minutes to go, but they were outscored 18-8 the rest of the way. In Detroit, wins game 1, 111-101, raising some interesting questions for head coach. coach, Kenny Atkinson.
16: Find the right personnel that brings it, you know, that's going to bring their energy. We definitely tried to play a lot of guys tonight because I knew we were coming off a tough, you know, tough series. And I thought Keon gave us some good minutes in the first half. You know, we threw TB in there. I wanted to conserve our energy and then try to find some new energy. You know, we tried a bunch of things and think it helped us. So, but usually you search with that with personnel, trying to find the right combos.
2: Atkinson said the Pistons' energy was at a 9.5 and the Cavs was at about a 7 to start the game. The Cavs' best player last night was probably Max Strus, who had 19 points off the bench. Donovan Mitchell, 23, but on 19 shots. Cade Cunningham, 23 for Detroit. Jake, why do you think the Cavs fell apart in crunch time of game one?
0: I think they were playing the wrong players. Put Jared Allen on the floor. Like we have this core four. Your core four should be on the floor when it matters.
2: Ooh, that's, would you call that Nick spitting bars? Your core four should be on the floor.
1: You can just say bars. That's it. That's all you got to say. Okay. You don't got to be spitting bars.
2: Core four should be on the floor.
1: Bars.
2: To help slam the door.
0: It's memorable. Send that to Kenny.
2: One of the big stories of the day was the turnovers. 20 more of them for Cleveland, including an unacceptable 7 from James Harden, who's having trouble just dribbling up the court.
17: Look at my turnovers, and a lot of them were just on me and nothing they did. So, and, you know, which led to, you know, I don't even know how many transition points they have, but it was way too many. If I had to put my print on one thing on the game, that's the game right there. How many points they had in transition? How far turnovers?
18: 20.
17: 31. That's the game. Like, it's nothing else.
2: Cleveland has 141 turnovers, Jake, through 8 playoff games. It's the most of any team dating all the way back to 1996. Jake, how do you think they do a better job of taking care of the basketball?
0: You know, Donovan Mitchell said last night, well, I don't get to the free throw line in the playoffs because I don't flop. Okay.
2: Oh, get out of here.
0: But part of Harden's turnover issue is that when he can't get anything going, the shot's not falling, he'll just dive to the rim and flop. And turn the ball over and not draw a foul.
2: Do you think that's
0: part of it, too.
2: Are some of the turnovers related to him trying to foul bait?
0: Yes, like, absolutely. 100%.
2: Okay, well, then just be stronger with the ball. Like, we'd say this about the Browns all the time. I feel like we're having the same conversation. If you want to beat the Pistons and win in the playoffs, you have to start by not beating yourself. And by just handing 30 points to the other team, that's not a very good half-court offensive team to begin with. It's not like the Pistons lead the league in three-point shooting, Jake.
0: Well, and Detroit has a hard time scoring. And when you, same thing with Toronto, when you gift them turnovers going the other way, that's a killer. And then also, when you go to the rim and kind of flop and throw the ball up, hoping to get a foul, they get the rebound and Harden's turned to the official, and now you got, you know, 4-on-3 the other way.
2: Yeah.
0: The fast break points have killed the Cavs in the playoffs.
2: The other thing that happens is so many of their turnovers are guard drives into 5 guys in the lane and the ball gets stripped.
0: Yeah.
2: And then when that happens, you're, not to go all X's and O's on you, me as basketball coach, your floor balance is totally screwed up. So that's why you have trouble getting back on defense.
0: It gets set defensively. The Cavs want to play a slow, deliberate, methodical half-court game. Their half-court offense has got to be the bread and butter in this series. And when you turn the ball over, you lose that standing. And the other team gets to push the ball and score easy baskets the other way.
2: Yeah.
0: Can't set your defense up.
2: It's very concerning. They have to stop turning the ball over for sure. Elsewhere, game two is coming up on Thursday night. You can watch it on Prime. Jake, what has been the most frustrating thing to you about this coverage, the new way the NBA playoffs has been covered by the three networks?
0: Yeah, the thing that I am most irritated by is when you have two games going on at once. Now, I'm old. It's hard for me to stay up till midnight. But if the game matters, I will do it. What I can't tolerate is one game starting at 7, another game starting at 8:30 or 7:30 and 8:30, and then you can't watch both games.
2: So what do you think the strategy, you work for a television network. You got the 4 letters emblazoned across your sweatshirt right now. What do you think?
0: Straight from Bristol. You like this?
2: I do. Yeah. What do you think the thought process is there?
0: I don't know. I don't know. I guess they're concerned with the game starting too late, ending too late. That's what I assume the decision is about. It's only Peacock that's doing it. Like, Prime is 7 and 9:30. ESPN, ABC, obviously, because they have networks.
2: Right. They're open. NBC
0: it's the Peacock
2: is
0: that is killing us.
2: These games. It's
0: Peacock's the only one, I think, that has done it. Now, if there's three games, I understand. But two, we should be able to watch every game going forward, and they should not be starting overlapping one another.
2: Elsewhere in the NBA, boy, the Thunder look miles ahead of just about everybody, including the Los Angeles Lakers. They win game one in Oklahoma City, 108-90, the final. It was a big game for Chet Holmgren last night, Jake, who had 24 points for the Thunder.
18: Outperformed his postseason. The block by Holmgren on Ayton. The push ahead, Hartenstein.
2: He's blocking on one end. He's dunking on the other. LeBron had 27 for the Lakers in the loss. Jake, which team left do you think has the best chance to give Oklahoma City a series?
0: Probably San Antonio. And they're down 0-1 right now. I mean, San Antonio played Oklahoma City really well during the regular season. I think they won four and lost one. You know, there was the extra game because of the midseason.
2: The NBA Cup. The Emirates.
0: Emirates Cup.
2: Yes.
0: So San Antonio creates real problems for the Thunder because Wembanyama around the rim makes it really hard for Shea and Jalen Williams and their guards to get to the rim and generate easy baskets. But San Antonio, you see their youth right now, losing that first game to Minnesota. You know, you do have to go through the playoff tempest a couple of times before you're ready to win the big one traditionally. And it's really hard, kind of your first appearance, to all of a sudden win it all. That's going to be really tough for San Antonio to do. But I still think, just based on talent
2: matchup,
0: it's definitely San Antonio.
2: 7 o'clock tonight on ESPN. We are on our network tonight, which means we get Ernie,
0: watch
2: Kenny, and Charles, and Shaq. You get to watch both games. The Sixers and the Knicks, that is game two at Madison Square Garden. Boy, Philly better play better after they struggled in game one. And New York has been rolling in the last three playoff games they played. They've won by over 100 points combined. And then at 9:30, it is game two of that series between Minnesota and San Antonio. Who do you think's under more pressure to win tonight, the Sixers or the Spurs?
0: The Spurs. The Sixers are already playing with a little bit of house money, upsetting the Celtics. The Knicks are heavy favorites. I don't think anybody in Philly is going to be super disappointed if they get knocked out in the second round, given the expectations for the season. You've got Maxey and Edgecombe to build around. Like, the arrow is pointing up for the Sixers based on the way the playoffs have gone. San Antonio, like, you lose to Minnesota, and all of a sudden it's like, are you good enough? Are you good? You have to make changes?
2: Look, I'm not going to panic and overreact to one game. Wemby versus Gobert is very interesting because those guys have known each other forever, and Wemby looked up to him, and obviously they're both French. They play together on the French national team. So Gobert knows Wembanyama's game, I think, as well as anybody. I'm going to guess that he's going to score more than 11 points in game two tonight, and the Spurs are going to bounce back.
0: Is he going to have 12 blocks, though? Because as Finch pointed out, the coach from the Timberwolves, four or five of those were goaltends. I think he was right about that.
2: All right.
0: 12 blocks is insane.
2: By the way, I thought the floater from Harden that Durin blocked was not a goaltend, but it was not far away from one. And that was one of the key plays in that game.
0: They didn't call it. I thought they might call it right initially, and they didn't.
2: The stretch where Durin had the three straight dunks off the cage.
0: Jared Allen off on the bench.
2: I can't. Really hard to get over. To baseball we go, where the news wasn't much better for the Guardians last night as they lose in Kansas City 5-3, the final. Bobby Witt had a couple of hits for Kansas City. Rough outing for Gavin Williams by his standards. He gave up 5 runs in 6 innings of work. And Jose Ramirez has been struggling recently, averaged down to .212. He was 0-4 last night. Stephen Vogt was asked about the Guardian star's recent struggles.
19: For Jose, he's in a little bit of a funk, but, you know, again, he's one swing away from getting out of it. Just looks like right now he's, maybe a little in between. You know, he's a little late on fastballs, a little out in front of off speed. But like we always say with Jose, he's one swing away from getting back in it.
2: Game two of the series is tonight. You can watch it on CLEGuardians.tv. And, of course, if you've got cable, 7:40, the first pitch as Joey Cantillo gets the ball for the Guards. And, Jake, those are this morning's headlines. 216-710-0850, the number if you want to jump in with us on a Ohio Vein and Vascular Survey Wednesday. Jay in Cleveland joins us on the RBS. What's up, Jay?
20: What's up, fellas, man? Good to be alive. How are you all?
2: Good to be alive, Jay. Adjusted series prediction after game one is what?
20: Man, I hate to say it, and I'm the biggest Cavs fan ever, but I think the Pistons in five, bro. We're just too soft.
2: Oh, God.
20: Man, Allen and Mobley just get shoved around the court, man. It's just so discouraging. But, yeah, I'm going with Pistons in five.
2: Somebody you want, there's going to be some people driven to the airport, Jay, if your prediction comes true. Somebody that you want to drive to the airport in Cleveland sports and get them out of here is who?
20: Well, I know it's easy to be prisoner in a moment with the Cavs series going on, and I agree with you, man. I got room for Dean Wade in the back of my Ken Ganley Suburban, but it's still the whole Dolan family, man. Pack them, pack the whole family up. Let's go. Yeah. Tired of watching the Guardians struggle to score three runs a game, man. This is just brutal.
2: It's complicated because they've done such a great job, you know, stability and that kind of thing. They don't spend any money. That's going to happen over the course of the next couple of years. We might talk to Andre about that a little bit later in the show today. And then, Jay, your walk-up song, if you played for those Guardians, what would your walk-up song at Progressive Field be?
20: Yeah, like I was telling Big Nick, man, Rough Riders, Anthem, DMX, No Doubt, Stop, there we go.
2: Ladies and gentlemen, batting third from Cleveland, ladies and gentlemen. Jay!
0: Pretty good.
2: 216-710-0850, our number. We will talk some Browns. Boy, Jake and Tony on the air together is always
0: the general.
2: 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The general.
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0: Jake Trotter in studio for today's show, and joining us now is an angry Tony Grossi who is bummed about his basketball team. 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It's buy two, get two, plus great interest-free financing deal and $500 off. Tony, again, you are jumping into the Cavs fray on social media, and you were unhappy with the turnovers like all of us last night. Please explain.
1: I haven't been following the Cavs this closely during the whole season, so I just, started examining them during the playoffs. And you look at, if you're totally unbiased, I don't have any emotions in this. I'd like to see them win, but it's no big deal. But they don't look like a well-coached team to me. I mean, they just do dumb things. That they have superior talent to everyone they play against, as their salary situation, proves. And they just look like a poorly coached team. Situations, at coming out of timeouts, inbounding the ball, and the turnovers just keep getting worse. So I think they get gentlemanly swept in this series.
2: Oh, my gosh.
0: Tony, you would know a poorly coached team.
2: I was going to say, Tony, the general knows dumb teams. He may be the preeminent expert.
0: Tony, you made the point, like, when the Browns turn the ball over too much, which they tend to do all the time, it's one of their bugaboos since 99, that a lot of people put that immediately on the coach. I mean, I don't know. The quarterback feels a lot of pain for that, too. It's why Joe Flacco got shipped off to Cincinnati, I could argue. But, probably people should be looking at Kenny Atkinson also to some degree for the Cavs. Just general sloppiness. And that in football, it definitely is a poor reflection of the coach. They're doing what Todd Monken would call bleepy basketball. Mm. He calls it, I hate bleepy football. Well, if you hate bleepy basketball, you didn't like game one and the way the Cavs played.
1: Yeah, it's maddening to watch them too in that game. And it doesn't matter that, their opposing coaches, their former coach, whoever was coaching the Detroit team, the Cavs should have won that game with just half the number of turnovers, even half the, what's the average for turnovers for
0: 12,
1: a basketball game?
0: 15? No, less. 12, 13 is a,
2: depends on who you're playing.
3: The Cavs average 13 for the season. The regular season, that's what they average.
0: Right. And, Tony, through 8 playoff games, they've set a record for a number of turnovers. Yeah. And again, like you're saying, that is not a good reflection on the coach. Tone, we do have a developing Browns rookie mini camp coming at the end of the week. We got our schedule for it yesterday. Can you explain to fans who might not know what this is, what the Browns try to accomplish in rookie mini camp?
1: Well, above all, it's like a rookie orientation. Mm-hmm. These players, especially the ones, the draft picks who will be here for training camp and longer. It's just getting it really, where your locker room, where all the medical rooms are, where you go to eat. I mean, that's step one, right? Get acquainted with your new employer. Now on the field, I think we're only allowed 2 practices, Friday and Saturday. I don't expect them to be long as they were at voluntary minicamp. But it's just to start doing things, get ready for the way the Browns are going to do things. The pre-practice cals, the drills. This is how we do the, your position drill. And I'm not sure how much. It's not going to be competitive. It's going to be mostly instructional, and we'll see. Quarterbacks thrown to receiver Taylen Green, thrown to Concepcion and Denzel Boston, but I'm not sure how much offense versus defense they're going to be able to do. It depends on the total minicamp roster, which includes undrafted players and invited tryout players.
2: Tony, which rookie you looking forward most?
1: Taylen Green.
2: Okay. Why is that? Because he's a quarterback.
1: Oh, those phenomenal combine numbers. Yeah, I didn't see a single Arkansas game. I don't know. Did you Jake, did you see him play for Arkansas?
2: I didn't watch a ton of Arkansas last year. I mean, he looks the part.
0: Well,
2: Have you seen him in person yet?
0: The Cavs kept doing. He kept turning the ball over like crazy. Yeah. Is all I know. I've seen the box score enough to know that.
2: I like their roll of the dice on him if they were going to draft a quarterback versus like taking a Nussmeier or a Klubnik. Yeah, we kind of know who they are. At least with this guy, there's like something really intriguing about him that's kind of untapped.
1: 100% agree. He's got phenomenal skills, physical skills, athletic skills. So, in no way do I foresee him being any factor, possibly to even start a game at quarterback his rookie year. I'm not saying that. But I think he's intriguing. And I think eventually when they get to training camp or even OTAs in mini camp, they're going to try to incorporate him as a Wildcat quarterback, as a rookie. Just for, how you can get his athletic ability on the field.
2: So we're back in this situation, Tony, where you're going to camp with four quarterbacks. When the season starts, how many quarterbacks are going to be on the roster? And who, if it's going to be three, is the odd man out?
1: Yeah, well, Andrew Berry told us he favors three quarterbacks and one quarterback on the practice squad. Now, doesn't mean that practice squad quarterback is one of the four. It could be someone he claims after cuts, but that's his goal, is to have three on the 53. Listen, you know Taylen Green's going to be on the 53 because I don't think they want to expose him to waivers.
0: No.
1: We'll see. I don't know.
2: Would Dylan Gabriel get claimed?
1: I don't know. I don't know if he'd get claimed. I don't know if Shedeur Sanders would get claimed.
2: Yeah.
1: I know Deshaun Watson probably wouldn't get claimed, but I think he's safe also.
2: Send them all through waivers and see what happens.
0: I'm just curious how...
1: Let someone else make your cuts for you.
2: Tony, let the market decide.
0: Tony, on Shedeur, I feel better about him being the starting quarterback, but you've said before you think that Dylan might be better suited to be, in the Browns' mind, the backup quarterback. How do you think that manifests itself in the way they make decisions here?
1: I don't know, because that's a long way down the road, and maybe Monken has different ideas. Maybe he does see redeeming value in Shedeur as a backup. My point is, Gabriel's a guy who'll keep quiet. He'll just study. He'll just stay up on the game plan. He'll support the starter in any way he can. He'll run the scout team, and if needed, he'll play. I mean, that's what you want out of a backup quarterback.
0: Yeah.
1: And Shedeur's his shadow is just so huge. I really think that's one of the reasons, Jake, that teams shied away from him in the draft. If you didn't like him as a starter, you didn't consider him as a backup. And that's why a lot of teams, after they decided he was not in their long-term plans, they moved on.
2: That was the most puzzling part of that pick. It's like, okay, if you believe in Shedeur and you think there's a path to him becoming your franchise quarterback, I understand obviously taking him. But if you don't feel that way, and then you do take him still, and now you create this training camp circus where everybody's focused on the backup quarterback, which was the case, as you know, in August last year. And the other part of it that I just don't understand is we're hearing all this Deshaun Watson is going to start buzz, right? Like, whether you agree with it or not, it's coming from somewhere. And I just don't understand why you would go through the pomp and circumstance and the distraction of taking Shedeur, and yet clearly you don't think he's the guy. Because you would not be thinking about starting Deshaun Watson if you thought Shedeur Sanders had a chance to be the guy. They don't feel that way about him. And I can't blame them for feeling that way. Other people would disagree. But, again, I just don't understand the inconsistency with how they've handled that situation.
1: Well, right from the start, it was a mystery, and it continues to be a mystery. And the fact that you have a new coaching staff now gives you a different perspective on that whole room. And I'm interested to see how it turns out.
0: Tony, the Browns were 30th in the power rankings. We touched on this briefly yesterday that ESPN.com came out with, and Daniel Ifusi wrote about how the receivers maybe are going to help them offensively. But if they're 30th, that's worse than where they finished the year last year, because they won five games and had the sixth pick in the draft. Tony, what can you explain why you think the public perception of the Browns is where it is?
1: I think it's the perception of the quarterback room. I mean, most people around the outside of Cleveland, and a lot of people inside of Cleveland, just can't fathom Watson being the starting quarterback. Okay, so there's that faction. Then there's a lot of people who just don't think Shador is the long-term answer. So who do you got at that position? I think that they're better than 30th at this point, just on paper.
2: I do too.
1: And because parts of their offensive line rebuild and their receiver room rebuild, and they still have one of the top five defenses in the league, and Monken brings a whole new, you know, offensive perspective. So I don't think it's bad that people are looking them that lowly, because it's better to surprise than to disappoint.
2: Do we have a date for the schedule release yet?
1: Third week of May. There isn't an exact date yet, but somewhere in the 17, 18, 19, 16, okay. May 16th.
2: They got to be, I mean, that's usually a TV event, so I assume they're going to.
0: But oh, yeah. Usually we find out, what, Tony, 5 days beforehand, something like that, that it's coming?
1: Yeah, I notice it's being advertised on NFL Network without a date, so they're starting to hype it. Coming in May is what the promo says. So, yeah, we talked about this yesterday, Jake. There are five games. The NFL has created a five-game TV package that they're trying to sell to a carrier and bidding. They're bidding on it.
2: That's so, what the holdup is.
1: Yeah, that's the primary holdup. And they'd like to know where Aaron Rodgers is going to, you know, play to decide whether Pittsburgh deserves. Yeah. Primetime game.
0: Boy,
1: so those are kind of the two holdups, and they're expected to be resolved.
2: So what are you looking next week? What are you looking for Browns wise from the schedule release? Like, what's going to be your curiosity? Harris?
1: I just hope they're home for the holidays and a lot of 1 o'clock games. If you want,
0: Tony, would you rather start with one of those weak NFC South teams, or would you rather start with a division opponent?
2: Bengals at home. They always win that game.
1: Yeah. I don't care. I'd like to reserve the trip to Tampa in the cold month, you know, rather than go there in the early September. That's for sure.
0: Sure.
1: So I don't want to go out to Tampa right off the bat. Save New Orleans for, you know, November. I have a different view. You know, I'm going to be traveling to these games, and I care about.
2: He's selfish.
0: I was
2: the same way. I would always like, all right, is there a Christmas Day, Christmas Eve game?
1: Yeah.
2: Oh, no. Lambeau on Christmas Day to go watch Baker throw four picks in the twilight of the pandemic. Caught COVID there. That was a miserable experience. You know, my flight got, so I was like, I'm not flying Christmas Eve to this game. I'm going to fly Christmas Day morning. Like, my kids are only going to be young once. So then I get to Detroit, and that was the day, like, the airlines fell apart. So I was sitting in Detroit for, like, 4 hours. I was like, should I just drive back to Cleveland? Like, I'm not going to make it. And then suddenly I got on a plane to, was it Appleton, Wisconsin?
0: Yeah.
2: Applebee's, Wisconsin. Yeah. Where's that place?
0: Appleton.
2: So yeah. I get to Appleton as kickoff is happening. And I'm driving down, it's like 45 minutes away from Lambeau. I'm driving down the highway to the stadium. And it was like Baker, first interception, Baker, second interception. I got there. I walk into the press box right when he threw his third interception that, like, was over Jarvis Landry's head. Like, what am I even doing here?
0: You know, to me, they were in the game until the very, very, very, very, very, very, very,
2: the fourth interception.
1: Jake, I was fortunate to not make that trip and watching the game. And about the third interception is when John Johnson tweeted, run the ball. Damn ball.
2: The other thing that happened, so I don't even remember where I didn't stay in Lambeau. I stayed probably in Appleton. And I didn't get a chance to eat that, you know, before the game because I was trying to get to the stadium. And then I was like, oh, that's all right. I'll eat after the game. I'll find something on the way home. And then it occurred to me as I was driving to my hotel, oh, wait, it's Christmas Day.
0: In Green
2: nothing
0: Bay.
2: Is, nothing right. is open. Yeah. So I had to load up on hotel snacks for dinner. It was a miserable trip.
0: What a heck of a memory.
2: Merry Christmas.
0: Tony Grossi is with us. Tony, we got word that we think that the NFL and the refs are actually going to be making a deal here before the start of the season. As somebody who follows the league closely, how important do you think that is for quality of play?
1: Well, listen, we complain about the officials, no matter if they're the regular ones or replacement ones. So I'm sure they'll get it done. It's not an issue that I think is going to change the course of the season one way or the other. I think they've put in a safeguard to prevent the fail Mary play where if there are replacement officials and there's an egregious mistake, New York will call in and change it. That they voted that in at the last owners' meeting. So I'm sure they'll work this out, and we won't even notice what's going on in that labor dispute.
0: Tony, appreciate the time. As always, get ready. Rookie minicamp is...
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1: On that labor dispute.
0: Tony, appreciate the time. 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Rookie minicamp is coming.
2: Dun, dun, dun.
1: You're not going to let me do my survey?
0: All right, fine.

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1: Who is the one person in Cleveland sports, Tone, you're ready to drive to the airport?
2: Can't be anyone in media.
3: It's not. Kenny Atkinson got edged out on this question. I would give Bo Naylor Uber ride to Columbus.
1: Ooh, that's not a bad one.
2: That'd be funny if Tony is set a Browns player.
1: Tony, I might have a chance to drive him to the airport. And then, Tony, you're batting fourth for your Cleveland Guardians. And, you know, the dogs, everybody's there, family. What song is playing?
2: Sinatra?
1: As you approach.
3: You had my walk-up song, the General Grossi song that someone performed for us.
1: Tony, appreciate the time. There it is.
3: General Grossi. On cue. Thank you,
1: Tony. Batting fourth, Tony Grossi. I thought that 30th was a little harsh for the Browns. You know, I get that the national perception is a certain way because they don't have a quarterback, Jake. But come on, man. There's bad teams in the NFL.
2: Who's
1: man.
2: 28, 29, and who's 31, 32?
1: So 31 and 32, the Jets are at 31.
2: Fair.
1: Okay. 32, they have the Miami Dolphins
2: Fair.
1: Dead last.
2: Yeah, it should be.
1: Even with Malik Willis?
2: Yeah, they don't have anybody else. Yeah,
1: their draft was questionable. The Cardinals are ahead of the Browns at 29. Come on. The Cardinals are awful.
2: Yeah, I would put the Browns ahead of the Cardinals.
1: They drafted Jeremiah Love. They didn't even have the right phone number for him.
2: They're going to be this year's Raiders.
1: The Raiders are 28th. I think they're better than that.
2: The Raiders are going to be better.
1: Tennessee, 27.
2: I don't know about that.
1: You think they're better or worse?
2: I think the Browns could be better than Tennessee.
1: Yeah. Saleh, their coach.
4: They got Brian Daboll as well as the offensive coordinator, which as an offensive coordinator, good. Head coach, not so good.
2: Yeah, we'll see.
1: Carnell Tate, 26, Kevin Stefanski's own Atlanta Falcons.
2: They're better. They've got more skill talent.
1: Nick, who's going to finish with a better record, Browns or Falcons this year?
4: Browns. I don't even think it's going to be close.
2: If the Falcons go like 4-13, isn't Stefanski on the hot seat already?
4: Immediately, yeah. And I don't think that they're going to go 4-13. I think that they're probably a 6 or 7 win team.
1: I think whichever team wins the game head-to-head is going to be the one to finish the record.
4: Yeah. I agree with that.
2: I mean,
4: Bijan, Drake London.
2: You think they're
4: going to
2: be that much worse?
4: They're trying to trade Kyle Pitts. They look at the quarterback situation.
2: Well,
4: Michael Penix or Tua. And, like, the defense is...
1: Well, who's the defensive player that
2: I'd
1: got
2: rather
1: arrested?
2: Have Penix and, I'd rather have Penix and Pierce. Tua than...
1: James Pierce.
2: Tua and... I mean, Penix and Kirk Cousins. That was a horrible trade for the Falcons last year. Now, James Pierce was fine as a rookie, but giving up your 2026 first-round pick for him, and now, you know, his...
4: Well, I mean...
2: And all that stuff about James Pierce was, you know...
1: Legit, for a reason.
2: Like, there's a reason he was not... You know, a top 10 prospect.
4: The Falcons could have had Ty Simpson at 13.
1: Added another quarterback to their mess. Boy, Kevin, could he manage a 4 or 3-man quarterback competition? We've seen it before. The Saints at 25.
2: They're better.
1: Depends on how you feel about Tyler Shuck.
2: I feel good about him.
4: Saints are going to be a sneaky playoff team.
2: Their offensive line is pretty good. They've got, how does ATN, Achan now?
4: It's now Achan.
2: You know, they're going to be better at running back. They've got Jordan Tyson, Chris Olave, Jennings. I mean, they're pretty good on offense. Now, defensively, I don't think they're...
1: You like Kellen Moore as a head coach?
2: Yeah. I mean, he had a good year last year.
4: I like what they did with Shuck.
2: Now, if Shuck stinks, then they're in trouble. Well, but if he builds off the way he played,
1: I think he could be okay. Minnesota at 24. Now, Albert Scottsdale is the biggest Viking fan I know. He is just about ready to throw in the towel with this team. After
2: Has Kyler got any juice left?
1: Apparently, the word on the street in Minnesota is that Kyler Murray has not made a great first impression with his teammates. Wink, wink.
2: What street is that?
1: A street of Viking sources that
4: As long as you get the ball Aaron's to Justin Jefferson, I think you're going to be okay.
2: Aaron's got sources everywhere. Now, everywhere. Offensively, I think that they'll be okay. Defensively, I don't know. Like
4: Aaron Jones needs to stay healthy for them to really do anything, especially on the offensive side.
1: Are the Giants better than the Browns?
2: Yes. The Giants are going to be good. The Giants are going to make the playoffs.
1: The Panthers at 22. So.

0: Panthers.
1: All these NFC South teams are down here.
0: Panthers are going to make the playoffs.
1: Number 21, the Pittsburgh Steelers.
0: They always find a way.
1: But a lot of this, I think, is dependent upon, is it? Are we sure Aaron Rodgers is going to be their quarterback? Are you sure?
2: If, I mean, if it's Drew Aller or Will Howard, I like the Browns more than the Steelers.
0: I almost
2: if it's
0: wonder,
2: Aaron Rodgers, then he could win 9 or 10.
0: I almost wonder if the Steelers would be better off if they just went with Drew Aller here.
2: They need to either figure out if Aller or Howard are the answer going forward, or completely suck.
1: Yeah,
2: which is un-Steeler like, and find the quarterback.
1: If this is
2: next
1: the
2: year.
1: One crappy year for them, and they end up getting the number two pick in the draft and grabbing a quarterback ahead of the Browns,
2: it's what they did 25 years ago.
0: I kind of think the Steelers are going to be better this year.
1: Well, they won the division
0: when
1: last
0: they got
1: year.
0: Michael Pittman.
1: Yeah,
2: he's the number two wide receiver.
0: They got the slot guy from Alabama.
1: They got Mekhi Lemon, but then they had to give him back. So then they got
0: they have a left tackle now.
2: They picked up Rico Dowdle, who a lot of people just like dismissed,
0: he's
2: but
0: good.
2: He's better than what Kenneth Gainwell was.
1: Who was their first round pick? A Henichor?
0: Yeah, he's gonna be their left tackle. Yeah,
1: they need offensive line.
0: Broderick Jones is hurt. I mean,
2: it was a panic move, by the way.
0: I think because they thought they were getting Mekhi Lemon. I think their defense is gonna be about the same.
2: They're 9-8.
0: Yeah, they're 9-8, but they're not going to go 3-14 is what I'm saying.
1: Tampa 18, by the way, with Baker. Cincy 17.
0: Big year for them.
1: Cowboys right in the middle at 16. Baker's got to be thinking about a new contract, right? Baltimore.
0: Oh, you said Cowboys 16?
1: 16.
0: Cowboys are kind of scary.
1: Top five.
0: Caleb Downs, can he make them better defensively? Because offensively, they're going to score a ton of points.
1: Seattle and the Rams, same division, 1-2. Denver Broncos third.
2: Is Bo Nix healthy?
1: A little high.
0: Who do you feel better about, the Denver Broncos or the Denver Nuggets?
2: I don't think that's close. I would say the Broncos.
0: I would say so too.
1: I still like having one of the best players in the world. Buffalo Bills 4.
0: Yeah.
1: Philly 5.
0: Okay.
1: And then no drama going on with the number 6 team, the New England Patriots. I'm sure their offseason is just going to continue to roll
2: nothing
1: on.
2: Nothing there. Nothing to see. Nothing to see.
0: No. What did you say Baltimore was?
1: Baltimore is number 10.
0: That feels kind of low for them. Like, I think defensively, they'll be better.
2: They lost a lot. They lost a lot.
0: Who did they lose?
1: Linderbaum.
2: They lost the offensive lineman. Yeah, they
1: fired John Harbaugh, who was guaranteed to win 9 or 10 games.
2: Likely's gone. They picked up a couple of
0: their
2: solid,
0: left guard is solidified.
2: I think they got Jacoby Lane as well as Elijah Surratt. I like both
0: their
2: those
0: receivers.
2: Guys.
0: Those two guys are going to help them.
1: They're the favorite to win the division, and I think rightfully so. Guys, if you've got something to say sorry for, anybody with the New England Patriots, go to Bookman and Son Fine Jewelry maybe to get in a little apology and do something nice for that person that they love so much.
0: Might take more than Bookman, but...
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0: Tony Grossi being spicy on the Cavs today, calling out Kenny Atkinson number one, and then he said he was going to take him to the airport, but then he decided he wanted to take Bo Naylor to the airport instead. Our Ohio Vein and Vascular Survey Wednesday questions as of today. I'm Aaron Goldhammer with Jake Trotter. Question number one, revised prediction with the Cavs losing game one last night. Would you call that a heartbreaker? I don't know. The game was tied with 5 minutes to go, but the Cavs didn't play well.
1: Detroit, the team that deserved to win that game.
0: Won the game. Yeah. I agree with that. Question number two, who do you want to drive to the airport? Tony Grossi said Bo Naylor just edged out Kenny Atkinson for this championship. Did not go after A. Brown. And question number three, your walk-up song. I think Jake has put me in, coach. I'm ready to play. Look at me.
1: Throw it on right now. Let's go, Nick. I did AC/DC for the draft walkout.
0: Yeah, get something that gets people feel. You want to be fired up.
1: I wasn't prepared for that question.
0: Well, you got to be ready for anything when you co-host the Really Big Show. Jake, I'm looking at the Cavs' recent away games. Not last year and the year before, because in the playoffs, because I don't know how relevant that is to go back years in the postseason and talk about their playoff record. Nick said 2-12 road teams above 500. Throw the Heat series out. In the Donovan Mitchell era, it's a terrible record. But the recent Cavs away games against playoff opponents, this is from our guy Cleve TA, who I follow on Twitter, and we met up with at the Combines, gambling experts, good

0: dude. This was shocking to me. February 22nd, they played at the Thunder. They got blitzed. February 27th, they played at Detroit. They lost by three. So in that game, they covered at very least. Okay. They got killed by Orlando in March. They went and played the Lakers and lost by 100. Do you remember that game at the toward the end of the regular season? They played at Atlanta and lost by 22. They played at Toronto in the playoffs and lost by 22. They played at Toronto and lost by 4. They played at Toronto and lost by 2.
1: On the moonshot.
0: Yeah, right. Well, you lost. And they played against Detroit, and they lost by 10. So not only have they lost, let's see, 1, 2, 3, 4, 5, 6, 7, 8, 9 consecutive road games to playoff teams.
1: Mm.
0: You only covered in one of the 9. Jake, what do you make of teams that can't win on the road? Like, what is it, a maturity thing? There are some teams that don't have a problem doing it. And then they're good. You know, the Cavs have generally been consistent at home. They've been a much better team at home. But you've been looking at, you know, in college football, it's that may be the sport with the biggest home field advantage. It's the one that you cover the most closely. What do you have to do to get over the hump and be able to be mentally tough enough to go on the road and win a big game?
1: Yeah, there's not a catch-all panacea for that. I mean, typically, you're a young team. You're an inexperienced team. You get on the road. You're not sure of yourself, as sure of yourself. You know, the one thing in the NBA playoffs, role players don't travel very well.
0: Yeah.
1: So, like, when you go on the road, your stars might show up, but your role players, who typically are younger players, don't play as well. They play much better at home.
0: Uh-huh.
1: So maybe that's a little bit a part of it, like how many role players are you relying on, what type of role players. But it also kind of suggests if you can't win on the road, it's not a championship team. Championship teams win on the road.
0: Yeah, and
1: they win big games on the road.
0: Sometimes they slip up at home. The Celtics have, you know, not this year, but the Celtics have had this trend where they would blow a home game, but then they'd go take one in your place and have no problem at all about it.
1: Remind me, Cleveland, Golden State. I think Golden State, they were up 3-1, and Cleveland had to win in San Fran or Oakland then twice. That, you know, and Golden State conversely had to win game 6 in Oklahoma City to send it back to Golden State.
2: Which I don't believe Golden State had lost back-to-back games at home.
0: All year. And they certainly hadn't lost 3 in a row. They were 73-9. They didn't lose 3 games in a row all year by the time that...
1: And sometimes it takes, like, a LeBron James, like, one of the great...
0: 41-point game.
1: And just one of the great plays, that block on the chase down. Klay Thompson hitting 15 threes in Oklahoma City. Like, it's not just about the role players. You need your stars to deliver in a big way. But teams that don't play well on the road, like, their role players just don't play as well. I don't know. Like, I haven't thought about it with the Cavs.
0: But they've been horrible on the road.
1: But their stars haven't been great on the road. So it's like, I can't really blame the role
0: players.
1: That's
0: true, Jake. But also, I look at some of these games, and especially the ones recently in this playoff run. They've been in the game in the fourth quarter in every single one of these road games, and they haven't won one yet.
1: So it doesn't mean anything to me that you're in the game, because most NBA games come down to the fourth quarter anyway. Like, again, you don't really get blown out that often in the NBA playoffs. It happens occasionally. But most of these games, like, you're in the game in the fourth quarter.
0: I mean,
1: the
0: RJ Barrett shot, bad luck was part of that. And part of the reason why you lost the game is you played so terrible in the first three quarters that it required you to slam on the gas to try to get into it in the fourth quarter at the end of the game. But I also think, Jake, some of it just comes down to, I can't believe we're bringing this up again with them, but I think it's physical toughness to be able to work through being tired. I thought the Cavs were the more tired team at the end of that game last night. The Pistons just had more energy.
1: Especially at the end.
0: Than the Cavs did. And then I also think it's mental toughness. You know, I think it's on the big possessions of the game. Are you going to fall into bad, lazy habits, or are you going to execute? The Pistons scored on 6 consecutive possessions. 3 of them were dunks. That's lazy defensive habits. And then your inability to score on offense, a lot of it came back to turnovers. So I think that toughness word is coming to the surface again. And the Cavs are going to have to find a way to win at least one, if not 2, road games in order to win this series. You don't have home court advantage, right? And if you blow one at home, you want to have the wiggle room to be able to say we could win two in Detroit. One of the hard things about last night is it was a winnable game. It's not like the Pistons did anything to make it impossible for you to be able to get over the hump, or they made 23 pointers, or they did some where you're just like, okay, throw that one away. No, you were right there. It was a 93-93 game with 5 minutes to go. What up, Nick?
2: No, I was just going to say, I think you really do need to have your stars step up. Donovan Mitchell being that guy. Now, he ended up with 23, the high for the team, but playing 35 minutes. We talked about when the score was 93-93 with 5 minutes left in the game. Cade Cunningham came into that game and dished out a couple of assists that got them up and above the Cavs at that time. And then you saw Donovan come into the game. I'm sorry, at this point in time in the season, I need Donovan to go like 44 minutes. I understand that you're asking a lot, but this is the playoffs. You've never made it out of the second round. I need to see some mental toughness, some physical toughness from the leader of this team. And I love Donovan, and he's very well deserving of a contract extension. But you got to get out of this second round. And if Cade Cunningham is willing to go, what was it, 42, 43 minutes, you got to do the exact same thing.
0: If you could get one thing from the Cavs in game three, would you rather have them take
1: game
0: care
1: two?
0: What's the next game?
1: Game two. You said game three.
0: Yeah, so after one, the next number is
1: two.
0: The next number is two.
2: Correct.
0: Okay, just wanted to confirm that.
1: Denver Education.
0: Thank you. Would you rather have a big game from Donovan? Like, let's say I could guarantee you 35, or just a general low turnover game from the Cavs. Let's say I could promise you either 35 from Mitchell or 10 total Cavs turnovers, and that's it. Which would you feel better about? They're going to go and win.
2: I mean, me personally, I'd say the turnovers. I don't think that Donovan needs to have 35 to 50 points or anything like that. If you cut the turnovers in half, you win that game easily last night.
1: I think you win either way. If Donovan takes over, you win. And if they don't turn the ball over, I think you win.
0: Well, you don't.
1: Win when neither happens.
0: Right. But you don't. So it's hard to win when you don't have the best player in the series. And Cade did not take over by scoring five straight baskets.
2: He didn't have the best player in the series last series. Well, that was Scotty Barnes.
1: Cade guarding James Harden pretty effectively.
0: That's the best thing Cade did.
1: I think it really hurt.
2: He played him like a brick wall, too. Yeah. That was impressive because James would try and dive in, and Cade's just like taking it, just like, come on, man. You ain't moving me.
0: I do think one thing Cavs fans have to remember is that this is the second round of the playoffs, and it's not supposed to be easy. You know, you're going to run into some adversity. But, Jake, to your point, the problem is your stars aren't playing well. Your role players are a little up and down, but I mean, like Strus last night, role players were not the problem last night.
1: In fact, Strus and Schroeder, I thought, played about as well as they could play.
0: Yeah. Who was your best player last night? Max Strus.
1: Yeah.
0: Look, I love role players. At home, you might be able to get away with that and win a playoff game with your role players being your best players. Probably not on the road. Probably on the road, you need your stars to step up and be stars. You brought up 2016. How'd the Cavs win game five in Golden State? They got Kyrie and LeBron to each score 41. They got 82 points out of those two guys alone. And then they won game seven with LeBron making a play, Kyrie making a play, and Kevin Love making a play. That's star, star, star.
1: Do you guys have any hope for James Harden this series? Or the playoffs in general?
0: I think he can be a little better, but do I think he has a monster performance in him?
2: I mean, at home, yes, but on the road, like, it is baffling to see him out there just giving the ball away as much as he has.
0: How much money have the Cavs verbally, although I'm sure, wink, wink, they never even talked about it, agreed to give James Harden? How much money is Donovan Mitchell going to be asking for?
1: James Harden's going to be 37 next year.
2: He'll be 37
0: I don't think Harden agrees, you know, because he had the virtual no trade clause, you know, where he could have turned down a trade anywhere when he got traded here. There must have been some conversation around the Cavs promising him something. But if you get knocked out in this series, I mean, I don't know whether you're going to agree to follow through.
1: I almost feel like if they got knocked out in this series, the only lever you have left to pull is to go further in, which would be along the lines of Mobley for Giannis.
0: Well,
1: And then you're just like,
0: if you're Milwaukee, do you watch Mobley last night? And you're like, yeah, that's a centerpiece of a championship team. Like, come on.
2: At least with Mobley, you're not going to. Mobley typically does play, and that's the biggest selling point for the Bucks at that point in time. Like, you're getting a younger guy that hopefully you can build around. Giannis doesn't want to be a part of Milwaukee anymore. He just doesn't. He'd much rather be with the New York Knicks. But I think that bridge is burned. Especially
1: burned two years ago.
2: But the front office telling him, like, hey, we're going to sit you. He's like, no, I want to play. No, you're going to sit. Okay, I think it's burned.
0: Can I make a request just for our team in general? Nick, I assume you're going to be there. Jake, I don't know if you're stopping by, if anybody's told you. The ESPN Cleveland golf outing is at Bunker Hill. It's on Tuesday, June 2nd. And if the cheating that has gone on in the past continues at this event, I'm going to put some cameras up, and I also think I'm going to hire.
1: We have a cheating issue with this thing?
2: You're telling me 19 under isn't a factual score?
0: Jake, 21 under par.
1: Can you buy mulligans?
0: I don't care how many mulligans we're open to selling. You can't go 21 under par on 18 holes. Tiger
2: hole
0: in
2: one
0: prime,
2: on a par five.
0: What's
1: the scramble?
0: Jake, 21
1: under.
0: Aaron
1: thinks everybody's as bad at golf as he is.
0: 18 holes, dinner, drinks, giveaways. And for this year, the first time, I'm going to have Shaker Country Club members hiding in the bushes, and they will jump out and tackle you if they see you cheating. I just want to make that perfectly clear.
1: Is golf your best sport?
0: I don't know.
1: Do you have a best sport?
0: Tennis?
1: I know what some of your worst sports are.
2: Well, figure skating.
0: Was
1: your best. Serious? You were a figure skater?
0: World class.
1: For real?
0: One competition. Jumps, ranked. Spins, ranked.
1: Is he being serious?
0: Jake, are you?
1: Could you strap it on and get rolling? Strap those skates on?
0: I don't know if I'd put it in those terms.
1: Yeah, right.
0: TLOD subscribers, check your email. 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

0: also bring in the great Brian Windhorst, who is going to talk to us about what happened with the Cavs last night. I'm Aaron Goldhammer with Jake Trotter, 850 ESPN Cleveland. Watch us at the YouTube page, Rizzy Under the Weather. I think be out the rest of the week, and I'll update more on what I can say about what's going on with Riz when we get there. 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Jake, I want to talk to you about a college quarterback. You know, the Browns got Bernie Kosar in something called the supplemental draft, and they totally scammed the system in order to make it
1: happen.
0: Remind
1: me of the circumstances of that.
0: They traded up in the supplemental draft. So I don't even know that anybody realized that Bernie was going to stay in school and graduate and then be available in the supplemental draft. So part of it was Bernie working the system. And then a lot of it was Ernie Accorsi, I think with the Buffalo Bills, made a supplemental draft trade where the Browns agreed to give Buffalo their first round pick in the actual draft in exchange for Buffalo, because they had the worst team at the time. They're picking the supplemental draft, and the Vikings were furious. I think Minnesota thought they were going to get Bernie in the supplemental draft, and the Browns jumped them. Bernie had a choice ultimately, because Commissioner Tagliabue was like, I don't know how to sort this out. So, Bernie, I'm going to leave it up to you. You want to go to Cleveland or Minnesota? And Bernie's like, I want to go home. I'm going to go to the Browns. And he was LeBron before LeBron. He came in, I want to play at home. And that's how the Browns ended up with Bernie Kosar. Jake, there is a quarterback in a very unique circumstance. And I don't know where he sits in the pecking order of this elite 2027 draft class.
1: Don't roll your eyes.
0: Can you explain what the situation is and who Brendan Sorsby, for people who don't watch Cincinnati football, who Brendan Sorsby is?
1: Yeah, actually started out at Indiana, transferred to Cincinnati. He transferred before Kurt Cignetti got there, I believe. And then had a great year with Cincinnati and went to Texas Tech as the top overall player in the transfer portal. The Red Raiders are one of the biggest spenders on the transfer portal market over the last 3 or 4 years with a guy named Cody Campbell, who's a, you know, a landman guy, oil and gas guy who sold his company as billions just hanging out.
0: Bet you wish the Buckeyes had one of those oil and gas guys, Nick.
1: So they get a Sorsby 1 year after making the playoff and kind of gearing up to make another run at the playoff. And with Sorsby, you felt like, okay, they're probably the favorite in the Big 12 again.
0: Yeah.
1: You know, offensively, they didn't have enough juice to make any kind of run.
0: But they had a great year last year.
1: They had a great defense. I mean, look at it. They had David Bailey got drafted second overall. Lee Hunter, who went in the second round, nose tackle. So Jacob Rodriguez, who went to the Dolphins, second round pick. I think he won the Butkus Award. So they had a tremendous defense. And now, losing those guys, are kind of trying to flip it to be really good offensively,
0: right,
1: which is Texas Tech's tradition.
0: Right. Pat Mahomes. You know, the Mahomes,
1: they got a guy named Patrick Mahomes. So for people who don't know, was this like 2 weeks ago, a week ago? He was essentially caught gambling on one of the apps and had been gambling for a long time and had bet on his own team even when he was at Indiana. And so
0: this isn't craps and blackjack, this is
1: sports
0: and the games in which he was participating.
1: Yeah, which is obviously a violation of NCAA rules, and I would be surprised if he played another down at college football.
0: So he's gonna go in, he's in now, I think, treatment for rehabilitation for this gambling issue. Mm-hmm. Okay, but Todd McShay was on his podcast on The Ringer earlier today. He gave Brendan Sorsby one heck of an endorsement and connected it to the Cleveland Browns. Take a listen.
2: So here's where I am. He's more physically gifted than Arch. I trust Arch more. Not even just throw out the pedigree. Make him Arch Smith. The character stuff, I've talked to Sark. I've talked to Arch myself. I trust Arch more. Sorsby's more gifted. If I'm the, I don't know, the Browns, if we have the quarterback coach and we have the contract right the right way, we have the psychologist putting a stamp on it. If we can get aligned, I think this guy's worth it. And if that's the case, I get to draft him. And I'm doing it with a first round pick in whether it's late June or July, whenever this supplemental draft happens, if it happens. And I'm doing that because I think he's got a chance to be special.
3: All right, so just some hot music.
4: Well, there. That's, yeah.
1: Was that McShay's walk-up music?
4: That was his walk-up music,
1: okay,
4: the Todd McShay show.
1: I'm embarrassed to say, I don't really know how the supplemental draft would work in this scenario. Can you lay it out?
3: You forfeit your pick in the actual draft.
4: The following year.
1: So the 2027 draft, the Browns would be giving up their first round pick.
3: Sure. The last time the Browns took somebody.
1: When's the last time anybody took anybody in the supplemental draft?
3: It's been a while, but the Browns took a guy, a receiver from Baylor in the supplemental draft, who was a really talented kid named Josh Gordon. And he came in and looked like God on a football field. Only he could not stay out of trouble, and it ended up being a disaster.
1: Well,
3: frankly, typically,
1: when you're taking somebody in a supplemental draft, there's extenuating circumstances that are why they're not in the regular draft.
3: In Bernie's case, it was because he was such a good student, and he was trying to rig it so that he would end up with the Browns. In Brendan Sorsby's case, it's because he has an addiction and was betting on the teams that he plays for. Yes, Nick, go ahead.
4: The last handful of players that were in the supplemental draft, Terrell Pryor back in 2011, Josh Gordon in 2012, Pryor was a third round pick, Josh was a second. Isaiah Battle, an offensive tackle for the Rams, was a fifth. Sam Beal, a corner, a third. Adonis Alexander in 2018, a cornerback and a sixth. And then the last one, Jalen Thompson, a safety out of Washington State. He was a fifth round pick.
3: So a lot of these are fifth and sixth round picks. And then you sacrifice your pick in that corresponding round in the draft.
4: The last first round pick was 1992. That was Dave Brown for the New York Giants.
3: There you go. That's a guy who won you Super Bowls. But there's history of the supplemental draft being good to the Browns. And the Josh Gordon thing, I mean, Jake, he ended up being a fabulous player. Mm-hmm. It's just he couldn't keep himself away from testing positive for alcohol and marijuana. He couldn't keep himself away from substances, which is why he was in the supplemental draft to begin with. There's a reason why Brendan Sorsby would be available in this. Now, you want to take a fourth round flyer on Brendan Sorsby, fine. I can't give up my coveted first round pick.
1: So with the supplemental draft, because other teams, if the Browns were interested, presumably would be interested too.
3: And
1: so,
3: the order for the supplemental draft
1: is
3: the same.
1: So you just keep going through until you take. So like if he's there in the fifth round.
3: It's the same order as we just saw in this past draft. So let's say hypothetically the Jets wanted Brendan Sorsby and the Browns did too. The Jets would get him because the Jets have a higher pick.
1: But if the Browns didn't take him and then it went to the second round.
3: And the Browns said, we'll take him in the second round. You would then forfeit your second round pick.
1: Maybe if we got to, I don't know, day two, three, day one. I mean, there's just a lot of risk with that. And
3: how good a player is he?
1: So I would, I'm not a scout, but if you talk to people, I mean, he's legit. Like, there's no doubt he's legit. McShay's not wrong.
3: Would he have been if he was a spotless first-round player, he'd have been a first-round pick?
1: Yeah, I think so.
3: Better than Ty Simpson. Better prospect than Ty Simpson.
1: I think so.
3: Not as good as Mendoza? Better than Mendoza?
1: No, not as good as Mendoza.
3: Boy.
1: Somewhere between. If you look at next year's draft, I would have said you have Arch, Dante Moore.
4: Lenoris, maybe.
3: C.J. Carr.
4: C.J. Carr for sure, yeah.
1: See, I would say...
3: Where does Sorsby fit in this?
1: I would say you have Arch and Dante Moore, and then the tier below that, Sorsby could factor in.
3: Okay. If it's a fourth-round pick or something, I mean, I might think about it, but to think that you're going to solve his problems and give up a first round pick to bring
1: like
3: him
1: here.
3: We've
1: just done this so many times.
3: And then you're going to be waiting for his suspension. Does this sound familiar? I don't know if the NFL is going to suspend him for what he did in college.
1: I don't know how that even works.
3: There are a lot of questions like that. That kind of
4: Josh Gordon get suspended.
3: Yes.
4: Yeah, I think he was out for 8 games his rookie year.
3: Remind me
1: what happened with Gordon then.
3: There were off the field issues.
1: Well,
3: in
1: what
3: college.
1: Did he get suspended for?
4: Marijuana.
3: Yeah, testing positive for drugs. And that's why he left college.
1: So gambling is a totally different, untapped precedent.
4: But we've seen, like, Calvin Ridley, I believe. Was
1: You're gone for the year.
4: He was gone for the entire
1: and
4: year.
1: Honestly, and honestly, he hasn't been the same since.
3: And honestly, he wasn't betting on his own team's games.
4: It's true.
3: So I don't know what the discipline from the NFL
1: will punish a player for betting on college games. I don't know the answer to that.
3: I don't either.
4: A Giants player, no. A Browns player, yes.
3: But I don't want this to become the focal point of conversations for months. Peter C. Harvey and Sue L. Robinson, are they going to get involved in this case too? Man. Bookman & Son time is 11:01. Time for you to get to Bookman & Son Fine Jewelry. Andre is on the way right here on 850 ESPN Cleveland. You can watch us at the ESPN Cleveland YouTube page.
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13: 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The 11 a.m. hour of The Really Big Show is brought to you by Bartell, Georgialis, and Juarez. Your advocates in immigration law and criminal defense. Earlier today on RBS.
3: Again, you saw them down the stretch totally melt. They gave up baskets on six straight possessions. They gave up three straight dunks to Jalen Duren. The Pistons are the tougher team. The Cavs are the more talented team. I don't know that I would say that, like, this series is over after game one, certainly. But they're turning the ball over. It's a historic rate of turnover. They're making history with the fact that they can't dribble the basketball right now.
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3: Somehow this has been an issue, I think, since Andre worked full-time at WKNR. Like, finding a working pair of headphones and finding a working headphone amp really is a matter. Andre Nott is here. Trey, it's great to see you.
19: Good.
3: What's
19: to
3: up,
19: see you
3: bud?
19: Guys. This is radio. You're right, though. This is one of the biggest radio issues ever. Finding headphones that actually work.
3: And chairs. We break chairs in this industry somehow more than...
19: Well, we're better than most, but look at most bodies in radio stations.
1: Do you have your own headphones, Aaron?
3: Yes, I have my own.
19: Yeah, but he's got the old school ones. Like, yeah, look, he's got the old. Like,
3: and look, these were $100 or something, and I bought them on Amazon.
1: We should make that investment on
19: that. We should.
3: Andre, you got to have a pair of headphones.
19: I have pairs.
3: Like even
19: some have been left in old buildings.
3: You could probably use your IFB. Trey, let's quickly do some Guardian stuff, and then we're going to get to Brian Windhorst. Wendy wants to jump on with us about 10 minutes from now to talk about what happened with the Cavs last night. You know, I think, Andre, we're kind of going through some familiar feeling ups and downs with offense and bullpen. It's one thing one night. It's one thing the next. Some days they put it all together. It's interesting. You've had a chance, you know, to get away over the course of the last couple of days. So give me your perspective on where the Guardians are at, having stepped away for the last 5 or 6 days from the team.
19: I think Bo Naylor is an easy target right now, and deservingly so, because he hasn't hit for so long. This is part of the give and take of playing. You're going with the young guys. And the amazing thing is the young guys have done their part. And I think that's where, if you're over in that building over there and you're watching going, okay, we got DeLotter here. He works. He fits.
3: Yeah.
19: We think Bazana, he works. He fits. Rocchio has been great. Schneeman has been great. Really, you think about it, without Schneeman, Angel Martinez.
3: Where would you be?
19: You'd be up a creek. And I think if you would have told everybody that put this together, hey, almost 40 games in.
3: Yeah.
19: Schneeman is going to be one of your better players. Angel Martinez is going to be one of your better players. Rocchio is going to finally play consistently. Mm-hmm. I think they'd be doing high fives. They'd be like, "Oh my gosh, we're going to be all right."
3: Well, one of the reasons why they haven't been able to score at least the last couple, but I go back to the beginning of the season, and Tito taught us that everybody eventually gets to their numbers.
19: You get to your numbers.
3: So I don't mean to panic about it, but Kwan and Hosey, if we're looking at the first five.
1: I'm not worried about Hosey.
19: No, Hosey, never put him in.
1: Should we be worried about Kwan?
19: Yeah, we're getting to a point. I think since last, and I got the numbers written down because it's hitting like 231 over the last like 140, 135.
3: Jeez.
19: And those numbers aren't. It's a long extended amount of time.
3: Trey, what do you attribute it to? Because last year I could understand there was a lot going on around Stephen Kwan. This year they tried to have him play a new defensive position. You know, I don't mean to pin, but I mean, he's got a lot, I would imagine, going on upstairs.
19: I'll say this.
3: Yeah.
19: I'll walk carefully through this. I know other people in other organizations that are pretty high up that are kind of like, why the hell are they playing him in center field?
3: Mm-hmm.
19: And you can question that. To me, I think there's a school of thought of if a guy's great at one position and one of the best,
3: keep him there.
19: Leave him there and you don't mess with them.
3: Huh?
19: Now, the way it's come out at times, it's, Kwan wants to help the team out. And I could see that. Kwan helping the team out, being the best damn left fielder in baseball, is pretty good to help.
3: Right.
19: I don't know how much defense plays into it. I hope it doesn't, but it could. Some guys don't like leaving their homes or where they're comfortable. I think it's more body. He's got one of those bodies that you got to take care of. And I think when you play 162 games, he's not huge. He's not a big person.
3: No.
19: And I think he had that wrist injury last year. And when you start messing with wrist, hands, thumbs as baseball players.
3: Yeah. Tennis players. Tennis. Too. I'm looking at Alcaraz has
19: a wrist injury right now. And I don't know anything. I see things. I haven't heard anything. Everyone says he's okay. We went to Toronto. We were on the turf. And it was, hey, we're not going to play, you know, the first game on turf. And it was like, he had a day off. Okay.
3: Yeah.
19: Then the next day it was, he slept wrong. We got to look at his neck.
3: I was.
19: And I mean, you don't got to be the smartest guy, but you're sitting around going, that seems different.
3: I wonder too, Andre, whether, I'm going to bring it up because fans bring it up. And I know based on his long-term track record, it might be crazy. Would they think about continuing to play him, but not having him lead off? Or do you think that voter is
19: conundrum
3: just,
19: of conundrums? Who would you lead off instead?
3: I don't know.
19: I think that's the. And
1: Jose
19: I don't
1: know. Ramirez.
19: Yeah, yeah. I don't. Yeah, you got eight of them. I mean, Sneed did a great job in Toronto, and I think there's a lefty on the mound today. I got to be careful. I can tell you something that I'm not allowed to say yet. Yeah. I guess they've thought about it, but at the same time, they got to get him going because I think the craziest part is a year ago at the All-Star break, he may have been able to gotten you the most.
3: Yeah.
1: Well, that's what I was going to ask you.
19: The Dodgers wanted him, San Diego wanted him, Boston, everybody wanted him.
1: What if this continues? Is that a guy you start to look at, all right, maybe he's not part of our future plans anymore?
19: Whose plans would he be a part of?
1: I think a lot of teams would be interested in.
19: Well,
3: for what?
1: I mean, I don't know.
3: We've been having this conversation, though, for he's a very difficult, even at his best. When he's hitting .311, he's just a difficult player to value in baseball in today's day and age.
19: Yeah.
3: For old school people like you and me, I love what Stephen Kwan does.
19: 100%.
3: For the analytic heads that want guys to hit home runs and steal a ton of bases and stuff, they don't value his skill set as much.
19: Yeah, and let's be honest, just off of what you just said, he hit a ball last night. I thought, and at home, I'm like, man, he hit the crap out of that. I didn't have the volume up because I had the Cavs game on.
3: Yeah.
19: And I kind of look at AJ. I was like, that should be up. It's not gone.
3: Yeah.
19: It's like if he doesn't hit right down the line, he has pop, but he doesn't have power. And I feel like, and I know there's others around baseball, and this is just my opinion, and I may not be right. I just feel like, guys, I understood why he went for some power, some pop, and it plays off what Aaron said. It played off of, hey, you're only so valuable, but if you can hit 20 home runs, 15 home runs, He had that power surge for about 80 games.
3: Yeah.
19: Teams start pitching him different. And now he's hitting a lot more fly balls, not his game.
3: Yeah.
19: Like most of the time, the ball's in the air for more than 2 seconds with him. Mm. It's an out. And now a lot of those pop-ups aren't going out of the ballpark. And he's going to have to readjust his swing and get back to being a guy that just slapped the ball all over the place. You know, Rick and I used to laugh on air. Like I would always say my favorite Kwan hit was the one he just dinks it behind the third baseman and in front of the left fielder.
3: Yeah.
19: I'm like, because that would drive you crazy.
3: Yeah.
19: Because in major leagues, the way they set guys up and everything else, you can't play the left fielder 150, 200 feet.
3: Andre, in the 2024 playoffs, Stephen Kwan was an absolute monster, barely getting the ball to the middle of the outfield. It felt like in the Tigers series, like he got a hit every single time up.
19: And it's him and I've always compared him and Arise. And I don't want to make this all about Kwan, but he's your energy. And Arise hasn't changed. And Arise keeps going to team to team to team. And he's like, oh, he's hitting 320. He's hitting 300. But he can't play defense anywhere. But he still hits 300. Yeah. And you can still put him at the top of the lineup. And then when you go to exit velo, one of our new favorite stats, Kwan and him have always been at bottom.
3: Yeah.
19: And Kwan went up a little bit last year. And he's only going to get so strong. Yeah. So that's a big problem. They do got to do something with Bo. The bigger thing for Jose is get somebody behind him that can hit.
3: Yeah.
19: And if you've noticed, they've gone with Reese Hoskins a little bit more over the last week and a half. Manzardo's still going to be a part of it, but they got to get some consistency at the
3: four. I mean, DeLotter's been great. He's been great.
19: Would they feel
3: comfortable hitting him?
19: I don't think they want to. And
3: what
19: hitting him second is pretty good.
3: To go back to what we just said about Kwan,
1: he has going. Yeah. Right
3: if it's going well, leave why are alone. We messing right. around with it?
19: Leave that alone. I think you know what. They're in a bad period of time. They're in a great division, as we know. If all of these guys hit, I don't care where you hit Kwan. If Kwan hits whatever he's hitting now for the next 4 months, you're not going to be a winning team. If Jose hits the way he hits, you're not going to be a winning team. At some point, as you said, the Tito thing, Jose is going to be fine.
3: Yeah.
19: And I think Jose did something last week and a half that jumped out to me that could tell you got to read the signs with him.
3: Uh-huh.
19: He swung at the first pitch, I want to say 6 at bats in a row.
3: I heard you talking about
19: it. And I brought it up on air because I was like, this is not
3: yeah.
19: it's not Jose. Yeah. Like, no, but I mean, don't, I'm not saying he never swings the first pitch, but to do it six times in a row and to have no good results, and the teams that are pitching him, they know, like, they're not giving in, but he feels like he only gets one fastball. You know, like, yeah. What gives?
0: Yeah.
19: Like, am I going to continue to be patient and walk and watch the guy behind me pop up, or am I going to say, to hell with this?
0: I'm going to take matters in my own hands.
19: And I think that's a tough thing to get, and he can do it.
0: Yeah.
19: But it gets him in trouble at times.
0: You know what the voicemailers think at 216-815-2885. I don't play him every day, but fire the hitting coach guy calls. Yeah.
19: They don't even know who he is.
0: No. Like,
1: this is the equivalent of when Giuliani for the Browns gets blamed for losses.
0: But it's, if you don't know the guy's name, okay.
19: That's my thought process.
0: then you cannot.
1: Once they find it out.
19: Oh, yeah.
0: All right. I think we're going to squeeze in a couple minutes with, his name is Grant Finken. He's not to blame.
19: And Grant's a good dude, too, man.
0: Let's stop
19: and
0: with
19: that. And I think football coaches are like, anybody. How many times do you think Grant Finken goes to work and goes, damn, man, all 13 of my guys are swinging it well? Never. Like, think about it. Never. But when you got a possible rookie of the year swinging it well.
0: Yeah.
19: And he's like, all right, he's doing his job pretty good.
0: Right.
19: Rocchio should be one of the biggest conversations in baseball.
0: Yeah.
19: And how he's matured and what he's done and taken over shortstop probably for a while.
0: I mean, Dre, they're hanging in there.
19: They're like, fine.
0: They're fine. It's not like it's a total mess.
19: And I've said this before we go, my biggest thing, and here, I'll say two things, and we'll get in.
0: I got Wendy, and okay. I don't want to take a ton of his time. Yeah. We'll get back to it, but Brian Windhorst joins us now to talk about turnovers. I have a feeling we're going to be asking him. Wendy, Hammer, Andre, Jake Trotter this morning on a day where, I don't know, how should a Cavs fan... Our All-Stars deliver, Brian. I don't know that the Cavs do. How should Cavs fans feel after last night?
17: A very disappointing game because it's a tie game with 5 minutes to go. Whatever happened before that, and we can talk about that, but it's a tie game with 5 minutes to go. Evan Mobley is put in the game. So you got Evan Mobley, James Harden, Donovan Mitchell. Let's just be honest. They are paid for this exact moment. And the Pistons are over there with Jalen Duren, Cade Cunningham, and their third best player right now, Tobias Harris, or Danis Jenkins, but, Tobias Harris, basically that's the 3-on-3. And the Cavs got punked. Now, look, it's a series. You don't define anything by game one, but game one was sitting there 5 minutes to go, just like game four in Toronto, tie game, or they were ahead, 8 points with 5 minutes to go. They got outplayed down the stretch. And so, they lost a game that they had on the table. There's a lot of little twists and turns and folds in there, but that's number one. One step back. I came on 2 weeks ago so excited because I watched Donovan and James Harden in games one and two in that series against Toronto and said, this is the way. I see it working. I can see how these guys can make this long run together. Well,
19: James has looked 55 since.
17: You look at their numbers, guys, and look, there's other things going on. But ultimately, in the playoffs, you're paying those dudes huge money, giving them huge opportunity and control and whatnot. The last six games, first off, they lost four of them. Lost four of their last six. The two that they won, they had to make big comebacks. Even if they had won the last 5 minutes yesterday, we'd be sitting here saying, how come they keep getting behind every game? But, okay, they're 2-4 in those games. They're both shooting 40%. Okay? Donovan's got like 12 free throws.
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17: Harden has, I think,

0: plays at a different pace than everybody else. And at times that looks good, but it doesn't. I got two questions, so I'll be quick with it. Donovan not getting free throws. Is that something that the coach needs to get a fine for? Because he does get fouled going to the basket. And how does JB allow Cade Cunningham to play six less minutes than Donovan when we know JB used to play his players way too much? I guess my point is, if Cade Cunningham can play 6 minutes less than Donovan, why isn't Donovan playing less?
1: Because Donovan, I don't know for the for sure answer. You know, I don't want to pretend like I have talked to Kenny about this, but what I suspect is that, you know, Donovan has looked worn down a little bit at the end of these games. Mm-hmm. And the Cavs have the depth advantage. Like, they should be able to, you know, manage that. But I think they are, you know, part of the reason they invested in Harden was to ease the burden on him. I do think that that is a concern. But I'm not sure that that's, you know, the real went on. No. I mean, you know, you could argue that, you know, the Scottie Barnes wore out a little bit because of everything that the Raptors were asking for him, and that the Cavs would, I mean, the Cavs are doing well with Cade. Like, they did well with him in the regular season. Last night, he's 6-19. I think the Cavs are, you know, I think the Cavs are managing that pretty well, but just the efficiency that James and Donovan have right now, it's not where it needs to be. And whether he plays 35 or 41, like, I don't think a minute load is, you know, again, it's the tie game with 5 minutes to go.
0: Right.
1: You're supposed to have the best thought, you know, you're supposed to have the best players, and they were all out there on the court. They all would have had enough rest. Like, it was set up. Kenny set it up for them to deliver it, and they didn't do it.
2: Brian, I thought a huge part of the game last night. So they come out, you've got Mobley playing center field. You've got Jared Allen on Jalen Duren. You know, Mobley's on Astur. He doesn't have to guard him in the corner. And then Jared Allen gets in foul trouble. And it looked like that whole defensive game plan went away. And Allen really wasn't a factor in the game. He's so great in game 7 against Toronto. How big of a factor was that in what ended up happening, especially late when Jalen Duren took over the game?
1: Yeah, so Kenny gets thrown two curveballs. One, Sam Merrill gets hurt. And, you know, I don't know for sure if he's getting an MRI today, but I would bet that he's getting an MRI today. You leave a game, a playoff game, and don't return with a hamstring injury, it's not good. So he gets that thrown at him, and I think that's why Keon Ellis is going to got played 11 minutes when he hadn't been playing. And then Jared Allen goes out with the fouls, and he elects to bench him for the last 18 minutes of the first half. We can debate about whether or not he should have benched him for that those times, but they did win the second quarter. So then he's got to go play Thomas Bryant, you know, basically 10 minutes. He probably was planning on playing, you know, Jared Allen. And next thing you know, you're playing 11 guys before the 8-minute mark of the second quarter. That's not what you're looking for. And frankly, this is what's happened all year. It's been impossible for them to establish rhythm. Yeah. So yes, Jared Allen not being there. And, you know, look, he also makes the decision at the 5-minute mark to take Jared Allen out and, you know, ride with Evan as the center. And I'm not debating that, but if you look at the two most effective players on the team yesterday, it was Jalen Tyson and Jared Allen, and he takes those guys out and then they collapse down the stretch. So, he had a number of balls in the air, and I'm not saying anything was wrong, but the buttons that he touched didn't work perfectly either.
3: Brian, the turnovers are historic. I think they've committed more turnovers in 8 playoff games than any team since 1996. How do you think Kenny goes about trying to mitigate that problem?
1: There's nothing so here's the thing. If James Harden wasn't a future Hall of Famer, okay, he's probably pulled out of the game, okay? He was so bad for a big stretch of that game, and he was getting the ball taken from him, okay? Yes. These were, you know, rec league turnovers, some of them, all right? It's one thing if you're playing the Thunder and you throw a pass and, you know, some guy with an 8-foot wingspan flaps it away because they're just incredible with their angles and lanes and all that stuff. He's getting his pocket picked and whatnot. So Kenny shows incredible loyalty and trust in James Harden. And it ends up paying off for him because Harden in the fourth quarter

0: even though he clearly doesn't have his good game, Harden stitches it together and leads that 11-0 run. So here's the thing. Like, it's very clear. Kenny is very invested in him. Kenny is going to stick with him. Okay? That's not going to change. And Harden has just, he's got to knock off the grade school turnovers.
1: Yeah.
0: He's just got to knock it off. It doesn't take analysis.
1: Everything you guys have said, and maybe I'm the wrong guy here, and I probably, because I had a baseball game on that was more infuriating to me at the time last night. I think yesterday's a good slap in the face and they're going to be fine. When I say fine, it's going to take 6-7 games to win it.
2: I mean, they got
1: to win
2: a game. Andre, they couldn't get a defensive rebound. They were turning the ball all over
1: the
2: place.
1: Those are 50-50 balls. That can be changed.
2: Donovan wasn't having a good game.
1: Right.
2: Jared Allen was in foul trouble, and they were still tied at 93 on the road.
1: They hit two shots by a guy can't hit at the buzzer, too.
0: Also, they threw in 2 30-footers.
1: Right. That's what I was saying.
2: Yeah.
1: That's 6 points right there. Yeah. And I'm not being, happy Cleveland guy. But these two teams are tight, and no offense to the coach of the Detroit Pistons, who I like. As soon as they got a lead, the one thing I said to a friend is JV teams get leads and they give them up really quickly.
2: Yeah.
1: Like, this is going to be a 7-game series and the Cavs are going to have to win one or two.
3: Do you know what, though, Brian? That would terrify me if this goes to game 7 and you're relying on James Harden to deliver.
1: Well, James Harden isn't your biggest thing, though. Like, James doesn't have to lead you. He just doesn't have to have 15 turnovers.
2: Yeah, right.
1: It's a big difference. It's they got him to take pressure off Donovan.
3: Brian,
1: right?
3: What's the track record of James Harden in game 7?
0: It's terrible. And in the last few, especially, he's played poor. But the Cavs have multiple layers. I mean, they had Jared Allen deliver in game 7 a couple days ago. They have Donovan. Like, and even overall, Donovan wasn't terrible yesterday. He was 9 of 19. He had 4 threes. He just wasn't special.
1: No.
0: And, the two of them haven't been special for a couple weeks now. The team is positioned to do this. They don't have to, they don't need, everyone is used to Donovan scoring 35 in game 1. He did that, 7-8 consecutive series?
1: Right.
2: Yeah.
0: He had look, just give grades. James Harden, what's his grade yesterday?
2: D.
1: C. I mean, he almost had a triple-double. He almost had a triple-double.
3: Get out of here.
2: 7 turnovers.
1: 7 turnovers.
0: Yeah, he almost had a quadruple.
1: Yeah, he almost had a quadruple, right. But who else is doing that? Okay, but who else is doing that?
0: Donovan, what's his grade?
2: C.
1: C, C.
2: C plus.
1: Yeah.
0: Evan Mobley.
2: C.
3: I mean, I'd go B.
2: Hold on, he was a minus 18, though.
3: Yeah, I know.
1: I don't get caught up in that number, though. He's in a weird situation, too.
0: 6 out of 11, 9 rebounds, 5 assists.
2: I give him a B is okay.
3: Thank you.
2: Yeah.
0: Jared Allen.
3: Incomplete. He didn't play.
2: There you go.
0: Okay. So we're talking about what kind of performance from the Cavs? C-minus performance?
1: And by doing that, you guys noticed James didn't have the worst grade.
2: No.
1: That's my point.
2: But I'm going to go back and say the game was tied at 93 with 5 minutes to go, and they played C basketball.
1: Yeah, they did. Their best lineup, though, is with the other guards. That should be the scary part. When you play the other guards...
2: Struess was the best player last
1: night. You play the three other guards play better than the starting guards.
2: And Tyson, I've been impressed with Tyson in the playoffs, Brian. I if Merrill's hurt, I don't know that I'd be playing more Keon Ellis. I'd be playing a lot of Jalen Tyson.
0: Yeah, well, he's scrambling a little bit. I mean, generally in the playoffs, you're going to go less. I mean, Struess, we didn't even mention Struess. Struess gets an A yesterday.
2: Yeah.
1: Yes.
0: Jalen Tyson, he took one shot, but he had 5 rebounds. He was, really working hard on defense. So, yeah, I mean, he gets a really good grade. Like, my point is, I talk about margin for error. Guys, I talk about that. The Cavs' margin for error isn't that big. They played a C game and they had it in their hands and then lost it in the last 5 minutes. So they need to not play a C game. They need to improve a little bit. But the big improvement needs to be cleaner, stronger, more focused games from Donovan and Harden.
2: Brian, appreciate you hopping on. Thank you.
0: Take care, guys.
2: All right, that's Brian Windhorst with some really good analysis. He called them, guys, grade school turnovers.
1: They were.
2: But the point also is worth making that Kenny stuck with him and he put together that 11-0 run. Who's going to bait somebody shooting a three, getting fouled?
3: He's going to stick with these guys. He's
1: got
3: to stick with Harden. They're not going to bench James Harden, but it's not just one game.
1: No, I mean,
3: we're acting like it wasn't an anomaly. This way Harden's been playing for a while now.
1: Yeah, and it hasn't fit. It hasn't been a great fit, and I think that's part of it. They don't know their best. If you put Kenny in a room right now, take all mics off, turn all lights off, and you just go, hey, who's your top seven players? I don't think he could answer. They don't have any chemistry. There are times, and we saw it in the last series, it's just five guys out there.
3: You know
1: there.
3: Two guys who should be in that? Schroeder and Strus.
1: Yes.
3: Schroeder's been good.
1: Schroeder's been really good. I disagree with you. The other guard from the Kings, you need him out there too because defensively, Keon puts his nose in there. Yeah. And I think that's the conundrum.
2: He played 11 minutes. Keon Ellis had two steals.
1: Right. Like the conundrum for me, and I'm not going to sit here and hate James Harden, but he plays at a pace that's not the pace of an NBA game. And it's great when he's going well, but when he's not, it's not good.
3: Well, and the turnovers exasperate that because it fuels fast breaks going the other way.
1: Gives runs
3: Toronto,
1: the other way,
3: when they stopped turning the ball over against Toronto, they cut off their water, and that was
1: over,
3: it.
1: Right.
3: And I think the same thing, to a lesser degree, could be true with the Pistons. You stop turning it over and giving easy points going the other way. Detroit, though they have Cade, they're going to have a hard time scoring.
1: Hey, they're going to win this series, too. It's just not going to be cute. It's going to be ugly. And I think that's the problem. We're used to cute basketball, and James and Donovan are usually high scorers and highlights. You ain't winning the series with that. And what you just said is why it's not. Detroit can't score either.
2: Yeah, well,
1: Detroit needs 30-some turnovers. They need spurts. They need that to get to 100 points.
2: But the last thing I'll say on that, though, Andre, is they did not go into the second apron to put this team together so that they would squeak by in the second.
1: That's round. A conversation for another time, another place. Once the game starts, I don't care about that crap.
2: Folks, weather finally has turned just about. I don't know that actually the copy says that. I don't know that I could say that. We need the Guardians to play in some 78-degree games.
1: That hasn't happened in like a month.
2: 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Andre is here, so is Jake. This is 850 ESPN Cleveland. 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
2: Wendy called it the All-Star cast. I like that. I'm Aaron Goldhammer. Dre is here. Jake Trotter is in the house with us as well. And it's time for us to hit today's sound check.
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2: Guys, sometimes I don't like to play a lot of post-game sound because I think a lot of it is just, you know.
4: Hogwash.
2: Gobbledygook. Last night I thought some of this was
4: good stuff.
2: Interesting. Kenny Atkinson on the third and fourth quarters and a missed opportunity.
5: The second half, better force by us, better energy. We don't play that well, and, you know, 5-minute mark, it's a tie game, right? 93-93, we're right there. We miss a free throw blockout, which, you know, drives every coach crazy. You know, and that those are momentum, you know, those are big plays, and you could argue missed opportunity, tied on the road, game one. You know, after that, it was a little bit of an avalanche for them.
2: Jake, the rebounding we haven't talked about, and I think it's going to be hard in this series because the Pistons are bigger and more physical. But there were games in the Raptors series where the Cavs couldn't get a defensive rebound. And then there was game seven where they doubled the rebound total of Toronto. So to me, this is an effort and focus
6: thing. You saw right off the bat what happened. Cavs obliterated the Pistons on the offensive glass. And then I think part of it, again, it comes back to Jared Allen not playing.
4: Jake, how much do the referees play into this? And I'm not a blame a referee guy.
6: 0.0%.
4: Okay, so, but Allen's third.
6: 0.0%.
4: All right, I'm going to give you guys something else. So Allen's third.
6: You know he's a Cleveland guy when he starts bringing up.
4: Oh, I am, and I hate bringing up referees. And one of the referees my wife babysat growing up. I know a little bit about how the refereeing goes, too. It's not just a Cleveland thing. One of them is from Northeast Ohio.
2: Right, let's see what happens when.
6: How great is the new rule? By the way, is the new rule with the challenge? I think it's so fun.
4: It's fun, but it's not. You know what, though? I have basketball people. I won't say names. Like, dude, I like that you get your challenge back. We don't get our challenges back.
6: It's because it takes 2 seconds.
4: You're right. But
6: that's the best part about it. It takes 5 seconds, and then you're done.
4: I liked it in spring training last year. But Jake, I got to get back to you. I don't know, and this is off. You and I will talk about this later. I like it from afar, but every game, how many games are really messed up because of a call here or there? Because now I feel like it's making the games like a little bit longer.
6: Well, I have a hot take that no one agrees with. I would eliminate all replay.
4: Me too. I'm in.
6: Just, we're not doing this anymore.
4: Human error is okay.
6: It's part of the game.
4: The players make human error all the time.
2: It's where I want it applied is in massive, obvious, brutal mistake situations.
6: So maybe you just ended the game.
2: But like,
6: the 2-minute warning.
4: We need a common sense rule. It's like life. We need, because like Jake, Aaron, I'm with both of you guys. Like, okay, if something happens that really changes the game, all right, let's get it right. But in the third inning or in the second quarter.
2: Someone texted me, I'm not going to say who, that ABS in the 1995 World Series would have been pretty
4: 100%.
2: Nice.
4: Well, you know, here's the other kicker for this, and I didn't really know this, and I wonder who said that. But I know.
6: I think a lot of people have said
4: everybody
6: that.
4: Knows, right? Yeah. But you know what the other thing with the ABS that's great? Whoever's doing it in New York, like, can whisper in the ear of home plate umpire, be like, hey, man, you've been a little off on the outside corner.
2: Yeah, I mean, that's teams work well, if you get a good team together.
4: So we don't need to replay it. We just need that guy in his ear going, screwed up.
6: Back to your original point with the Cavs.
4: Yeah.
6: Okay.
4: But I would say when you look at how many free throws were shot by Detroit.
6: It's just the type
4: court.
6: Of play. It's the type. First of all, the Cavs put the Pistons in the bonus in the first quarter, like 5 minutes into the game.
4: But look,
6: that plays a part into the fouls.
4: And that's all I'm saying. I'm not saying refereeing was good or bad, but it was way different. If you look at one side, you look at the
6: adjust.
4: Other. And that happens. And that's home court advantage.
2: I would like to add that Max Strus committing fouls 96 feet away from the basket really
4: needs
2: to
4: put him at the line. How about the headbutt the other day? It's like, man, we're on a roll. And like, I like Max, and I get the role you're playing, and I get you into the ball. But come on, man. That was dumb.
6: What about Duncan Robinson finishing and then he mean mugged James Harden who then pushed him.
4: Then he pushed him. You ain't tough, Duncan. And he had five fouls for 15 minutes, Jake. You telling me
6: Man, Duncan Robinson looks good.
2: He played a good game last night.
4: I even had a friend, white friend, text me and go, man, you can't let a white guy do that to you. And I'm like, I read the text like, Duncan Robinson starts. He's like,
6: dude, if he shoots like that the entire series, the Cavs are going to be in trouble.
2: That's his role. Okay, sure.
6: Yeah.
2: I mean, that's his role, though. I know. Guess I'd agree with that, but he's not consistently going to do that. No. What'd you make
4: and you should attack his ass left and right.
6: You know, they did, and he kind of held up.
4: He did do that, all right.
6: He held up fine.
2: That's not going to fly. James Harden on his turnovers.
7: Let's take a listen. Look at my turnovers, and a lot of them were just on me and nothing they did. So, and, you know, which led to, you know, I don't even know how many transition points they have, but it was way too many. If I had to put my print on one thing on the game, that's the game right there. How many points they had in transition? How far turnovers?
4: You got the stats, bro.
7: There you go. That's the game.
4: Like, that is the game. Else.
6: Thanks, James.
4: Well, we don't get transition buckets.
2: No.
6: They're a half-court, slow, deliberate team. They've got to be dominant in the half court. But in addition to that, they cannot give points going the other way.
4: No.
6: Well, like they have been.
4: It's twofold.
6: It was horrible in Toronto, and it was bad again last night.
4: Hey, can I ask you guys a question? I went to game three in Toronto, and the Toronto crowd was pretty fierce. It was a playoff
6: crowd. Because you were up there with
4: the team.
6: Yeah.
4: Detroit used to be, I mean, I almost got beat up in Detroit like 10 years ago, 15 years ago. They didn't seem like that crowd. And my man is old now. Detroit. It ain't the same. And I wasn't there.
6: They still have great introductions.
4: Oh, the introductions are great. But, Jake, back in the day, you felt like
2: What do they do? Final countdown they do with
4: But, like, I took my wife. Like, my wife even said, she goes, man, Detroit doesn't sound like it used to.
6: You want Malice broadcast. At the Palace?
4: Bro, that place, it felt like you were going to a Raiders game back in the day.
2: Yeah. And in some cases, you were going to something even crazier.
4: If you had some extra protection, you brought it.
2: 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It's time for us to hit today's voicemail.
1: We finish the day by hearing from you.
2: All right, let's get
6: to
2: our
6: voicemail. Are we on the air, Paulus?
1: Hearing from you.
6: Here we go.
1: 216-815-2885.
2: I want to tell Nick thank you. Chris woke up at about 2 o'clock in the morning and wasn't feeling well. So, Nick, what time did you start coming in?
8: Yes, I was going to sleep. I mean, I saw the message at 6 a.m. So
6: you didn't know you were coming in until 6 a.m.
2: So Nick did post game last night.
4: I know, that's what I was saying.
2: And turned it back around. That's a round of applause
4: Did Mikey take your bed spot?
8: Yes, he did. Yeah. I actually, as I walked in, it was 11:45 whenever I got home. Mikey, as I'm walking upstairs, he gets out of his bed and walks in my room. I go, okay. Well,
4: Jake, the only reason I'm making a joke, and it's not a joke. My son is doing it. My son's 11. Right? Yeah. He's old enough. I shouldn't even say it out loud. He doesn't do it a lot anymore, but I travel. And sure. I think because when I travel, it became kind of a staple of our. I heard him the other week talk about Mikey taking over to bed, and I'm like, get used to it. If it lasts any bit longer, it's going to be part of your.
8: I'm starting.
6: Well, they're going to get old.
8: The way that I look at this, they're not going to be doing that. God bless Chris Oldeck. I know I'm subbing in for him, but he even brought that up. He was like, hey, I know you feel it right now, but you are going to miss that. And I was like, you know what? Anytime that Mikey walks in, it's 1:30 in the morning. I'm like, hey, come on.
4: Right. Yes, it's frustrating at times, but you will. Because AJ has even hit me a couple times now when I've been on the road for a while.
8: Yeah.
4: He'll be like, Dad, I just miss you. Is it okay? And I'll be like, I can't say no to that.
8: Yeah.
4: Now,
8: what am I going to say?
4: Don't get me wrong. There are days where I'm like, get.
2: Right. It works both ways. Just make sure, because I deal with the same thing too. Make sure you lock the door under certain situations.
4: Aaron ain't lying.
8: That's fair, yeah.
4: All right, let's get to it.
2: 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You can leave us a voicemail any day, anytime.
9: Yes, Mr. Hyde. Did they say Ohio? Well, them too. How about that? You know, the first thing I'm going to hear in the post game is, oh, they did what they were supposed to do. They defended home turf. F*** that too. We need to win game two. All right? How about you guys earn your paycheck? Are we going to extend Harden? I don't know, man. He's looking old out there. All right. Let's get in this huddle and let's get with it. All right, by God, you lose us a ball game, and Kenny Atkins can
6: Woody Hayes.
9: Kenny Atkins is going to be out of here.
2: Hyde is the best. Dre, they promised Harden something. I mean, I don't know what a promise means.
4: They promised Carlos Boozer something too. We saw.
2: I was just sorry I went there,
4: but hey, man, you can you'd be out of your mind to give him. I mean, Jake wants to run him out now. I'm trying to find a way that we can ride with it. He can ride with us still for a couple more weeks. Jake wasn't taking him out right
2: now. Let's see how this whole thing unfolds.
4: Right. But right now, as is, even if you make it to the Eastern Conference Finals, and I don't want to go Jake on this, you can't give that guy $145 million.
6: No, it's going to happen.
2: Oh, my God. It's not my money.
4: Well, you know what's going to happen at the end of that. This might be the best run they have with him.
2: Well,
4: I don't know if we're going to get past this round.
6: What happens if they don't win this series? I asked Aaron this earlier.
4: If they lost the last series, there are going to be some heads rolling.
2: Yes.
6: Yeah. Do you do something crazy like trade Mobley for Giannis at that point?
4: Hell, all right, Jake, I got to tell you my stance, and everybody hates me for it.
6: I would.
4: And I believe
6: I'm a Mobley
4: this.
6: Truther.
4: Me too. I think, and I thought of you guys when he went off and hit the threes late. Yeah. When he's the best player on their team, they're unbeatable. He's the best player on the team, and they need to learn how to feed him and get him more involved offensively.
6: Well, he's the one that can raise their ceiling in a way that no one else can.
4: Thank you. And to me, let's pick and roll early with him.
2: Can somebody tell him that? Because I think when other people believe
6: in
2: you more
6: than
2: you believe in yourself.
6: Guy.
4: But he is, but he isn't. And like it's old school theory. Big men develop slower than little guys. But when you play the game the way they play it with all these ball-dominant damn guards that dribble the ball for 20 seconds and do the, all right, save us, like run plays for him.
6: Like Chet and Mobley are very similar players.
4: Yes.
6: And you never feel like Chet is being too passive.
4: No, but Chet gets plays, like they run things for him. There's nothing run for Mobley in the first half. Like with OKC, you see they'll go high pick and roll. They'll roll Chet out for a pick and pop.
8: They're running more plays for JA than they are for Evan.
4: And that's not pick and roll. That's just pick and roll.
8: That's the start of the game.
6: Right. And in the Toronto series, game seven, they're attacking the guards, right? They're doubling the guards. Put Mobley at the high post, get him the ball, and go. It took until the second half for them to do that.
4: And the game was completely different when they did that.
2: I saw some of last night that I thought I liked was they would invert the pick and roll with Mobley. Instead of having the big guy set the screen for the little guy, they had the little guy set the screen for the big guy. Here's Cleveland Screamer.
10: James Harden looked like he just smashed a appetizer at Applebee's. 36 years old playing ISO ball with Mitchell and Mobley on the court. What the f*** is going on?
4: Tell him, Screamer.
2: What? Awesome Blossom? What is it
4: awesome
2: called?
4: Awesome Blossom, yeah.
2: I used to have that.
4: I've had one of those since college.
11: I'd like to welcome back Jared Allen. It was nice to have you back. The real Jared Allen. Way to go, pal. There's just no way that you're going to keep paying Evan Mobley $50 million a year. To do what? I mean, the guy is an average ball player. Who would you rather have at this point? Jalen Duren or Evan Mobley?
4: I'll take Evan
11: Mobley. Jalen Duren is a much tougher player. Mm. It's a shame. Oh, wait a minute.
6: That's not
11: There's
6: wrong.
11: Another
6: wait,
11: turnover.
4: How would we
11: Harden.
4: Use Duren? We would use him the same way.
2: Yeah, and his playoff.
4: He hasn't been great in the playoffs.
6: Duren was terrible in the first.
4: And he's a good player,
6: and
4: too.
6: And he had, what, 11 and 12 last night? He had 30.
2: But he had, like, three straight dunks.
6: Also,
2: that was the game.
6: You also felt him in a way down the stretch.
4: Absolutely.
2: All right.
4: And that's never going to be Mobley.
2: More calls on Harden.
6: It was in game seven.
4: But, you know, but I'm saying physicality of it.
2: I feel bad doing this to James, but we got so many of them.
4: Hey, man,
2: I
4: don't when know you look like you ate two cheeseburgers.
12: What switch flips on when the playoffs start that turns James Harden into a turnover machine. It's ridiculous. We've been watching this for 17 years. You pick up a snake, you better trust that it's going to bite you. When the playoffs start, you better trust that James Harden is going to turn the ball over.
2: Jake's been saying it.
13: Teams that played against Detroit averaged the most free throws during the regular season. So at halftime of the Cavs-Detroit game, the NBA is making it abundantly clear that they want Detroit to win. The Cavs are getting fouled just as much. The guards are getting held. They're getting pushed. 22 free throws and a half to 8.
4: See, Jake?
2: Watch what happens if the Pistons win game two. Watch how game three gets officiated. Scott Foster.
6: I mean, watch James Harden score 50 in game seven and make me look a total fool.
4: Not in game seven. It may be in game three when nobody's paying attention.
2: All right, Jake, thank you for coming in. No problem. Always good to see you. You're welcome to hang for him or never.
4: I got a roll. I may be back Thursday or Friday this week.
2: Okay. Right.
6: Hey, he's got to go wash his hair. He's got to go shampoo his hair.
4: Shampoo my hair, man. I got to get it right.
2: I think I'm going to write an article saying that the Guardians are changing broadcasters.
4: Bro. Yes. Dude. And I'm sick.
6: Did you see how fast he was like, he was trying to come up with an excuse in his head.
4: I had the players' parents reaching out. Nothing's changing. We're good.
2: I felt bad because I texted Andre. No. I was like, I just want Aaron you to cared. Know I'm here for you. Like I crafted this message. Andre's was like, dude, shut up.
4: Dude, I was like, stop. That's not real. I was like, the one person that should know it's not real is you.
2: I texted Andre like his dog died.
4: I was about to cry when I read it. I was like, oh, what the hell is going on?
2: Hammer and Evan is next.
4: Thanks, Boise. 850
2: ESPN Cleveland. You can check us out on the ESPN Cleveland YouTube.
4: Hall of Fame, Boise. My
2: man. Go, go, go.
14: Like this.

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13: If someone came to me and said, Aaron, we want to promote you by taking you off the air, first thing I would say is, how much money are you going to pay me?
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13: Oh, Emmett, I've been at this for 3 hours already today, and it's, I gotta tell you, it's not.
15: So you're just warming up.
13: No, I
15: yeah.
13: Look, I feel, you know, bad counting out the Cavs after one game.
15: Yeah.
13: So I need you to help balance me out today. But I got to tell you, man, that was frustrating to watch. Turnovers and offensive rebounds and a slew of mistakes. And they just aren't playing up to their potential. What's up, everybody? Here we go this afternoon on 850 ESPN Cleveland. You can watch us at the ESPN Cleveland YouTube page. Emmett, you're as big a Cavs fan, I know, even though you love Tottenham Hotspur just as much, if not more.
15: Well, you know.
13: What were you thinking? At 93 all, you had to feel pretty confident, and then everything just fell apart.
15: Yeah, I did feel good. I felt like the Cavaliers were always going to get back in it because the Pistons never could blow it open. Mm-hmm. So, look, they tied it up, 5 minutes left. You feel like you should close it out. They couldn't. I'm not hitting the panic button. Harden has to be better. 7 turnovers again last night. Like, that's ridiculous. It's inexcusable. That's something he's got to fix.
13: He agrees, by the way. Yeah, he said as much, which I appreciated after the game.
15: Absolutely. I thought Donovan and Evan were okay. We're solid. Like, they were okay. Yeah. You know, now, in order to win a game on the road, they'll need a little bit more from those guys. And I have not, even though I get a bunch of flack for people thinking I don't like Kenny Atkinson, which I do. I've actually never been critical of Kenny. Any move he's ever made, I'll be critical today.
13: Oh, hold on.
15: When was I critical of Kenny?
13: It's not what you say. It's what you don't say and how you defended JB. That's what people read into.
15: Sure. I mean, well,
13: nobody can pull a quote of you saying fire Kenny Atkinson. I agree with you there.
15: Are being critical of anything that Kenny has done up to this point.
13: But do they have a clip to the same token of you having his back?
15: They have me calling out the players, which is what I did when JB Bickerstaff was here. So that's the thing. I've always felt like the players should have had a little bit more. But with all that being said, I will be critical of Kenny Atkinson right now. Why do you leave Jared Allen in the first quarter with 2 fouls?
13: I don't know.
15: It felt like he just had no plan for it after that. Well, and I think that threw a lot off.
13: Look, I don't know how aware, and I was not in Detroit. I don't know how aware Kenny was that his big man had 2 fouls. But he has left Mobley in after 2 quick fouls, and it's made me look like, hey, like that's just not. The problem is if you pick up the 3rd foul, then the guy's done for the rest of the half.
15: Right.
13: So what happened last night? You picked up the 3rd foul, and the guy is done for the rest of the half.
15: Early in the first quarter. It was like halfway through the first quarter, and J.A. was done until the second. And then he has 18 minutes, and he only had 4 fouls. Mm. So, like, why wasn't he just in the entire second half or the majority of the second half? I thought some decisions that Kenny made last night did not help the team. So with that being said, look, you're down 1 game. You're on the road.
13: Look, if you win game 2, the Cavs are right in good shape. Hold on. Nick wants to egg you on about something with Kenny Atkinson.
15: This is the best roster the Cavaliers have ever had.
13: By far. It's the most talented non-LeBron team in Cavs history.
15: No doubt. They lose to the Mavericks. I know anybody critical of Kenny Atkinson. What equity does Kenny have to get a pass at this point? You know, it's just kind of everyone's like, oh, no, it's Evan. It's J.A. It's Harden. But no smoke for Kenny?
16: It's the way you insinuate Kenny Atkinson doesn't get any smoke.
15: But do you hear who I'm calling out?
13: He's calling out the fans,
15: Kenny Atkinson. I'm saying when the same thing happened and JB Bickerstaff was coach, fans were, get JB out of here. He's a bum. People have disrespected JB Bickerstaff personally when he was a coach. And when the Cavs come up short, it's starting now. I will say fans are starting to get after Kenny.
13: Because I think you're right. Why was JB an easier target than Kenny is?
15: Kenny is becoming the same type of target now. But I think it's always look, in Cleveland, we always think the next guy is going to be better. Mm-hmm. We always feel that way. Like, Ty Lue is the only coach in Cavaliers history that won a title. In the next season, there were people in 2017 saying, get rid of Ty Lue. He's a bum. He can't coach.
13: Do you think the Cavs would have won last night with a better coach?
15: That's a tough question.
13: If Ty Lue's coaching this team, do you think the Raptors series goes 7?
15: I'll say no, because I don't know if the coach is different that James doesn't turn it over. Like, the turnovers that James Harden had wasn't due to Kenny Atkinson.
16: The only coach that I've ever seen tell LeBron to shut the bleep up and have respect was Ty Lue. Ty Lue could grab the respect of this Cavaliers roster. Hmm. It is a veteran group. Mm-hmm. It is a championship head coach. Kenny still hasn't earned that sort of respect. I think if you did have Ty Lue, you don't go seven with the Raptors, and I think you win that game last night.
13: I don't want to have a conversation about firing a coach after a game one loss.
17: Right. Sure,
16: I'm saying Ty Lue is like one of the top three to five coaches in the league. He gets that win last night. Kenny,
13: I don't,
16: maybe not.
13: Nick, I don't disagree with you. I also think the way the end of some of those games was handled, if you had a more experienced coach to make the right calls, get the right guys on the floor, I don't know. Does Schroeder turn it over like at the end of game six? I don't know how to answer that. I don't know. It's such a hypothetical. I don't know that anyone can answer it.
17: Yeah.
13: But what I will say about the future of the coaching of this team is if you're going to make a change and the Cavs lose this series and you better know who is going to replace Kenny Atkinson before you fire Kenny Atkinson. By that, I mean, if you have Steve Kerr lined up and he wants the job, I'm not going to argue with you. And Kenny couldn't argue with you about making that. Right. He's one of the 15 best coaches in NBA history. If you're going to go through a slew of interviews and hire Johnny Bryant as the next head coach of the Cleveland Cavs, that is wild to me.
17: And for the record, outside of the Cavaliers getting swept and Atkinson starting Naquan Tomlin, you know, and Craig Porter Jr., I don't think he should be fired if they lose this.
13: Oh, but you know well enough to know that if they underachieve, Dan Gilbert, this is definitely on the table.
17: Well, then it becomes, I guess this is, I feel like in sports overall, coaches are much more disposable than players are to us. Right. And so I think that's why when a team underperforms, fire the coach is the easiest thing to do or even say, is because with salary cap and all the second aprons and all that, it's so much more complicated to just make big changes to the roster. That's why I think most people go to that. And for the record, I'm not saying fire Kenny Atkinson. I do think that you can be critical of Kenny for yesterday.
13: 850 ESPN Cleveland. You could watch us on the ESPN Cleveland YouTube page.
18: The biggest thing.
19: That's what she said.
20: Let's go!
13: I'm Aaron Goldhammer with Emmett Golden. 111-101, the Pistons win game one.
17: Mm-hmm.
13: The Cavs, Emmett, had 20 turnovers last night through eight games of the playoffs thus far. This is a pretty incredible stat. The Cavs have committed 141 turnovers. That is the most through eight playoff games. Usually, if you turn the ball over like this, you don't get to play eight playoff games.
17: Right.
13: It's the most through eight playoff games since 1996. Emmett, what do you think they can do to try to, I mean, even at this point, I'd take a 14, 15, 16 turnover game over 20 turnovers is just out of my mind with this.
17: So, you know, looking at of the 19, seven of those came from James Harden.
13: One's a team turnover, which I think a 24-second violation.
17: Okay.
13: So it's 20, but 19 individual turnovers.
17: Yeah, which is, if James just had three turnovers, you know, maybe the game is different, because a lot of his turnovers happen in big moments. And a guy that handles the ball, I'm not necessarily expecting you to have zero turnovers. If you have zero turnovers and you're a guard, especially a guy that initiates the offense, you've had an amazing game. So I'm not holding him to that standard. That, and then 1-for-7 from behind the arc.
13: Jeez. Emmett, like in football,
17: mm-hmm.
13: not all turnovers are created equal.
17: This is true.
13: The Joe Flacco pick sixes hurt a lot more than an arm punt on 3rd and 17 that pins the opposing team on inside the 10-yard line. Right. And you're like, we were going to bring out
17: Scottish Hammer.
13: Bohorquez on the next play to go punt anyway. I felt like too many of Harden's turnovers were unforced errors. Yeah. Dribbling the ball off of his own foot, you know, not having good awareness, like things that he could control. Number two, Too many of the turnovers were the basketball equivalent of a pick six.
19: Yeah.
13: Not only were they a turnover, it was an immediate 2 points the other way. That's different than committing an aggressive offensive foul that requires the team to inbound the ball and then come down and play half-court offense against you.
17: Or turning it over and getting a stop. You know, if you turn the ball over and get a stop on defense, I mean, it kind of is inconsequential. It didn't hurt. You know, yeah, they got an extra, easy for me to say, possession, but they didn't capitalize on it. So I agree with you, but there were a lot of turnovers that ended up becoming points from James last night.
13: A couple other statistical things. Emmett, they started the game, they were killing the Pistons on the offensive glass. They gave up 16 offensive rebounds last night and a bunch of second chance points. Now, I think a lot of that has to do with Jared Allen's foul trouble. He's your best rebounder, but even still, man, that is too... If you limit those things, the turnovers and the second chance points, you win that game last night.
17: Yeah, it was there, and that's why I'm not freaking out. That on the road in the play, look, it's hard to win on the road in the playoffs. It's one of the reasons I think what Minnesota did on Monday was so tremendous to go into San Antonio and get a win. That's not an easy thing to do. So I don't look at this and go, oh my God, it's terrible. But there are things that you, if you want to win a game on the road, which you have to win a game on the road to win this series, there are things you need to clean up. You obviously saw that you can go there and really equal them for the most part. 5 minutes left, it's a tie game. Like, that's all you could really ask for. Mm-hmm. So you got it there. They got to be better in game two.
13: Those two areas in particular.
17: Yeah.
13: Emmett, if you're dividing up the blame pie for last night, I don't know how much you're going to really put on Donovan Mitchell's plate. I thought he played. I think we gave him a C-plus when we went through, and you know, which is a passing grade, but it's not. Wendy said there's nothing special about the way that he's playing, that he's been solid, fine, you know, but what you really need to win one of these road games might be a 40-point game from Donovan. Do you think he has it in him?
17: He definitely has it in him. I just need Donovan to be aggressive going at the rim. After the game, he talked about not getting to the line and yada, yada, yada, right? He took 19 shots. 10 of them were threes. Shooters don't go to the line. They don't. You know why James Harden always gets to the line? He'll get a couple of the step back fouls on the jump shots, but 9 times out of 10, head down, going straight to the rim. And James, even when things aren't working for him, he can still get to the rim. And I feel like Donovan has become, like, I think his first thought is shoot a three.
13: Yep.
17: Shoot a three or get the D-Way.
13: Last night he made 4 of the 10, which that's great. You take that all day long. But one of the stats that jumps out, you know, 10 three-point attempts, 2 free throw attempts. I'd like to see a game where he shoots more free throws than he does threes.
17: Right.
13: That's kind of like the metric I would give him for a goal. Right. You know?
17: And it seems like he's insinuating that he's not getting the calls. Either way, bro, it don't matter. It's a cold world. Right. Whether you get calls or not, you still, you know, you still have to produce. And he knows that. Like, Donovan, this ain't his first rodeo. See, he knows what's up.
13: But like, Cade shot 5 3-pointers. He made 2 of the 5. So they shot the same percentage. But he shot half as many threes and he shot 11 free throws.
17: Same amount of shots, too. Both took 19 shots, but Cade only had 5 threes.
13: Right, and Cade missed a lot more of his shots, but kind of had a more impactful game because he got to the line and was able to distribute to his teammates. Donovan only had 2 assists last night. Yeah. Remember when Donovan used to get 10 assists in a game? Having one of those would be really great for the Cavs, too. One silver lining, I thought, Emmett, last night, I thought the bench guys, by and large, did a good job of contributing. I thought Tyson was good, even though he did not score. I thought he made an impact. 5 rebounds. He had an assist. I thought he played physical defense. I thought he was good. Max Strus, I thought, was the Cavs' best player. I thought he deserved an A for last night. Made 4 threes. He needs to stop committing fouls 90 feet away from the basket. But
17: this is true.
13: Schroeder had a little impact, I thought, on that game last night. 4 turnovers for him is too many. But I thought you got good. You know, for a road game, the others, the role players, stepped up and did something according to your rule they don't normally do.
17: Right. And I have to apologize to Nick Paulus. I on the next level, got really excited about Sam Merrill and how I thought Sam was going to have a big night. So I bet for Sam to have 15 points, and I got Nick caught up in it.
16: I tailed you.
17: Yeah. And it was a disaster.
16: It is what it is.
17: It's a disaster.
16: And I even told you during the next level yesterday, I was like, man, like I bet on Sam once last week, and he got me 1 point. Like, no, I'm good. And I was like, you know what? Why not? Let's go.
17: He might not even play the rest of the series.
16: It was plus 1,000 for him to score 15 points. I was like, that's too good of odds. You know, let's go. Right. My $5 turns into 50. Why
17: let's
16: not?
17: Let's do it.
13: We had James Harden over his number over under. Mm-hmm. He went under. We had Donovan Mitchell over under his number. He went under.
17: Yeah.
13: We had Jared Allen first basket. Evan Mobley scored the first basket.
17: I had two other things that hit. I knew the 2 days ago on Monday, I bet
13: the under.
17: And the under hit. It was 215.5. The under hit. The other thing right before the game.
13: 210, 111, 101.
17: Right.
13: So.
17: And then I had Detroit first quarter -1.5. Because I figured at home.
16: That's a good one.
17: On the road. You know, like they
13: were only up 16.
17: Right.
13: Evan covered. Emmett covered that without having
17: to
13: sweat.
17: Yeah, without a problem. Though, so I did win a couple bets. All but right. That Sam Merrill win. I'm sorry, Nick.
13: Tell me about game two. The phrase must win game is overused. Emmett, I don't think that. I think the Cavs could still win this series if they lose on Thursday night.
17: I agree.
13: But it would be a lot nicer for them to be able to take this one and then claim the home court advantage, put the pressure on Detroit to have to come to Cleveland and win.
17: Well, that's where it's at. It's the if you win one of these, then the pressure is on the Pistons. The pressure right now is on the Cavaliers because they got to find a way to steal one. And we know that they're really good at home.
13: Yeah.
17: Like the Cavaliers are great at home, so you feel good.
13: And you know they have not beaten a playoff team on the road since like January.
17: Yeah. Yeah, and you feel like games 3, 4, and 6, like you got a great chance of winning those, so you got to steal one. Again, I'm not must win game two. I'm a nice to win game two, though. You know, it'd be really nice if they were able to pull that off.
13: Cavs game ball last night, I feel like, went to Strus. Pistons game ball last night. Look, Cade was great, but Duncan Robinson to hit 5 3-pointers. Yeah. Emmett, if that happens on a regular basis in this series, I think the Pistons are going to win the series. Good news for Cavs fans is I don't think that Duncan Robinson is going to be making 5 threes in every game of this series.
17: I'm not worried about that. Now, at home, he could do that. Also, man, Jalen Duren, even though he didn't score a ton, he had 7 offensive rebounds. And I think
13: that's Jared Allen not being in there.
17: Yeah. And, you know, I think his strength is something that kind of bothers Evan when they match up as well. So I thought Duren, ironically, without really being effective scoring the ball, still was effective in that game.
13: Caris LeVert, I forgot that he was on the Pistons. Plus 13 in 9 minutes.
17: Bro, Javonte Green.
13: Pulling up for. Wendy pointed this out too. Okay, they won by 10. They hit 2 buzzer beaters with guys that normally don't make shots. Yeah. Like, imagine trying to replicate that if you're Detroit. Good luck.
17: Yep. So, hey, but those type of things happen.
16: Thompson was great.

0: AI. If you don't, you're going to be going out of business. So you need to learn about this. You want to learn about it through people that really know what they're doing. Don't enter data manually. Data or data, Emmett?
1: Data. Data is a lieutenant commander of the Enterprise.
2: I knew you were going there.
1: Yeah. Yeah.
0: Take dat for data.
1: Yeah.
0: Was that J.B. Bickerstaff who said take dat for data?
1: Somebody did.
0: But Data is the lieutenant commander.
1: Yes.
0: Would you say Data is more man or machine, Emmett?
1: Well, that's his whole story. He starts off very much a machine, and then later on in his story arc, he becomes a lot more human than he ever thought he could be.
0: One of the more underrated episodes is the one where he goes on trial to see whether he's whether he's a person or property.
1: Yeah, some good stuff.
0: Boy, are we nerds.
1: Yeah, all about that.
0: You know who I bet likes Star Trek? The guys at EO Entertainment.
1: Yeah, I bet they do.
0: If you've got someone working on your technology and they don't like Star Trek, you're probably talking to the wrong technology experts. 888-655-5080 or go to EOXVantage.com.
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5: So many numbers after these playoff games. Donovan Mitchell, Emmett, has 9 free throw attempts in his last 7 games. He should have 9 free throw attempts per game, not 9 in 7 games.
6: James Harden had 9 last night.
5: And stars get to the line. You know, one of the ways Michael scored 40 in playoff games is he would get to the line.
7: Right. And you can't pull up threes and like that's not going to get you to the line.
5: Right.
7: It's just not.
5: That's right.
7: So James Harden is one of the only guys I see habitually get fouled behind the line. 9 times out of 10, you get fouled at the rim.
5: Well, Emmett, I would like to make this a creed of our show. Multiple things can be true at the same time.
7: No doubt. I'm with that.
5: Do I think Donovan probably should have shot 6 free throws last night and not 2?
7: Yeah.
5: Were there maybe 2 fouls you could find that, but also, is his style of play part of the reason that he's not getting to the line? Absolutely.
7: Mm-hmm.
5: Absolutely. He's settling for too many long distance shots. I think half of his threes are good shots and half of his threes, sometimes even the ones that go in, I'm like, that's not the best way for the Cavs to run their offense.
7: The quick three for lack of a better way to describe it, transition, not a true transition basket, but you get it, walk up and just shoot a three right away.
5: Mm-hmm.
7: I hate that shot. Even when it goes in, like outside of a heat check. All right, a heat check, if you've already hit 4,
5: I'm not a believer in the heat check anymore.
7: Oh, I don't have a problem with the heat check.
6: Oh, I'm 100% a believer of the heat check, but you better be hot.
7: Right, exactly. Don't heat check if you just hit a basket.
6: Oh, Thomas Bryant, what are we doing?
7: Right.
5: So let me, that was a terrible shot. He should give me 40 push-ups today because of that. Emmett, so let's say I hit 2 threes in a row.
7: Mm-hmm.
5: I score 6 points in about 30 seconds of an NBA game.
7: Mm-hmm.
5: One was an open one. The second one I had a little bit more of a contest, but it swished so hard that the net danced in a beautiful, a beautiful dance.
7: Okay. Wow.
5: I get the ball for the third possession. Is that heat check time? Like, how do you define when the heat check is accepted?
7: No, to me, 3 buckets in a row, and then you get a heat check.
6: That is the rule. Three in a row, heat check.
5: Okay, what if I go dunk mid-ranger 3?
6: Got to be shots.
5: And I score 7 points in like a 45-second span. Then we get the ball back, and I'm in transition. I'm hooping, and I'm just going through the legs behind the back and over 2 dudes. I'm rising up and firing.
7: Heat check is all about jumpers. Right?
6: Correct.
7: Jumpers. Now, look, you can get hot going to the hole. Just keep doing that. So, if you go to the hole 4 times in a row, The fifth time, close your eyes and run to the hole. I don't care what you do, right? Just go to the hole. But heat check from a jumper, hit three in a row. I don't care where you take the fourth shot.
5: All right. I know it's a basketball day, but there's a lingering Brown story, Emmett, that I got to get your opinion on. Mm-hmm. With our history with quarterbacks with this team.
7: I know where you're going. I saw this.
5: Okay. All right. Dog. There is no dumber take I've decided that I've ever seen than rolling the dice with a first round supplemental draft pick on a quarterback with a gambling addiction. Why do I feel like I'm going to need to scream to prevent the Browns from doing this with Brendan Sorsby, who was at Cincinnati, then went to Texas Tech? I don't know what center he's in right now, but let's not talk about using a first round pick on him.
7: Yeah, I am not worried about the Browns doing that. I thought that was wild from McShay to just like, hey, you know, because listen, gambling addiction is serious, you know, and shout out to Sorsby for going to get help. But that isn't, if someone has a sports gambling addiction, you do not then sacrifice a draft pick to bring them into your sports team, right? They probably shouldn't be playing sports, if I'm being honest with you.
5: Emmett, you know, he'd have a 10 game, maybe he'd get a year suspension, but then can you imagine after his year suspension, I'm sure his mind would be clear. He'd have to work off the rust a little bit. You know, we'd have to give him like half a season. Guys, the definition of insanity, this is a cliche, but the definition of insanity is doing the same thing and making the same mistake over and over again. And guys, I'm sorry, I know Josh Gordon had a nice season in Cleveland, a great season, a historic season.
7: Yeah.
5: You didn't win jack with Josh Gordon, and he is not part of it. That draft pick, that supplemental draft flight, that was a dumb idea when they did it.
7: It was ultimately the rules and the there were just some bad rules in place for Josh, because right now Josh wouldn't have any problem playing in the NFL.
6: He'd be thriving.
7: Yeah. So he just was, I guess he was born at the wrong time.
6: 10 years too late.
5: The Browns and he both knew what those rules were, and they couldn't stop violating.
7: But smoking a little weed and gambling on sports that you play in.
5: Yeah.
7: And like,
6: so apparently, and a drink of beer on a flight.
7: Thanks, Mike McDaniel.
6: Right.
5: Yeah. Well, listen, Sorsby apparently was at Indiana and was betting on Indiana games. That's betting on your, now I don't know that he bet against his team.
7: Yeah.
5: But frankly, betting at all on a game in which you are competing, that is more than frowned upon.
7: Yes.
5: I believe the federal government is going to get involved in that as a problem.
7: Like, so, he basically was like, it's like saying, you know, Emmanuel Class A is available. Maybe you ought to go, you know, bring, maybe the Guardians ought to bring him back. Like, what are you talking about?
5: Emmett, it's even worse, because Emmanuel Class A was a proven big league pitcher.
7: Yeah,
5: that could shut down an entire season out of the bullpen.
7: After throwing an intentional ball in the dirt.
5: Brendan Sorsby's a debatable first round pick if he's a clean prospect.
7: Right.
5: He is a, Emmett, spotless prospect, clean prospect.
7: Mm-hmm.
5: This guy's character up the, no offense, and I appreciate him going and getting help with it, but right now this is a dirty ass prospect.
7: Yeah, no, you can't.
5: Covered in mud prospect.
7: You can't. And again, I hope he gets help for his gambling addiction. I really do. But you should, a person with a sports gambling addiction should not be playing sports.
6: This is like the classic. Have you ever watched Arrested Development? I can't remember.
5: Where there was a ringing chorus of yes when you asked that.
6: Right, yeah. But one of the characters said, you know, it never works for them, but it could work for us. Mm-hmm. And it's one of those, like, because everyone else thinks, we can change him. No, you can't change this guy.
7: He bet
6: on his own games. I'm sorry. That is the worst idea possible.
5: Here's what
6: trading
5: Jake,
6: gold, 2027 first round pick for that guy.
7: Right.
5: So Jake said, well, what about a third round pick? What about a second round pick? What about a fourth round pick?
7: What about a no round pick?
5: No.
7: Undrafted free agent, I still wouldn't touch him.
5: No. What do we say at the end of every FanDuel, whatever? I mean, are you endorsing a gambling app right now?
7: Right now I am not.
5: Okay.
7: All right.
5: Well, I think you will be coming up a little bit later on this summer from what I heard.
7: Okay.
5: I don't know if you're
7: aware of that. Well, I don't know about an app. I know about a place, but we'll get to that.
5: All right, so maybe that's...
7: Yeah, okay, yeah, there's a distinction here.
5: Regardless,
7: yes.
5: If you have a gambling problem, call 1-800-GAMBLER.
7: Yes.
5: And if you do need to call 1-800-GAMBLER, you probably should not be...
7: The quarterback of any pro football team.
5: Let alone the quarterback
6: which is probably
5: of the
6: sponsored by pro football which is sponsored by
7: FanDuel. Right, yeah. Exactly, right.
5: Will he do... like commercials for the apps when he's hey, what's up? It's Brendan Sorsby, and I gotta tell you, man, when I'm putting together my parlays,
6: I'm absolutely going over 270 passing yards this game.
7: Yeah, right. Like, yeah. You can bet on it.
5: There is
6: won't miss parlay, Brendan Sorsby.
5: I don't mean to be mean when I say this, okay? But I'm sure there are those of you who have evaluated Brendan Sorsby and you're sure that he's gonna be the second coming of Patrick Mahomes combined with Lamar Jackson or something. But, guys, there has never been a worse idea in the history of time than the Browns going after that guy and spending it. Now, people get excited here about the supplemental draft. I mean, why do people in Cleveland love the supplemental draft?
7: Because that's where they got Bernie Kosar.
5: And I explained this to Jake earlier. There was a trade up. There was a, but you know what Bernie's problem was, Emmett? He was too smart.
7: Mm-hmm.
5: He graduated from college too fast. And that's what allowed Bernie to be in the supplemental draft to begin with. Was he in a rehab center for gambling addiction?
7: No.
5: No, he was not.
7: No.
5: He was too good a student to stay at Miami, and he wanted to scam the system to come and play for his hometown team. It's one of the reasons why Bernie is so beloved here. Do not start comparing Bernie's situation to Brendan Sorsby. If Brendan Sorsby was Bernie and he was coming out because he graduated too soon and he was desperate to stay in Ohio and play for the Browns, we could have a conversation about giving up a number one draft pick for him.
7: Yes.
5: No.
7: You know what? I'd rather take any quarterback next year.
5: Emmett.
7: And I don't even know who. You just name a quarterback in the draft next year.
5: Can I interest you in a QB room of Talon Green, Shadur Watson, and Brendan Sorsby. Guys, I'll see you down at the
7: stadium. If I'm Dylan, I'd really be mad. Like, this dude, you got rid of me for this guy? Like, this
6: the talent
7: guy
6: is off the charts, though.
7: Right. So. Like, oh, man. That's Dylan Gabriel, most disrespected player in Cleveland.
5: That's not the only thing that's off the charts. And if, for those of you that don't know, Todd McShay, this is just a reflection of a quarterback's available. Someone could do something dumb. I'll link him to the Browns. Like, there's no tangible. Nobody's saying, I heard Andrew Berry is scouting Brendan Sorsby to think about it. Here's McShay. This is a courtesy of The Ringer on McShay's podcast talking about the possibility of Sorsby going into the supplemental draft. He wanted to go back to college, but I don't think college will take him back at this point.
3: So here's where I am. He's more physically gifted than Arch. I trust Arch more. Oh. Not even just throw out the pedigree. Make him Arch Smith. The character stuff. I've talked to Sark. I've talked to Arch myself. I trust Arch more. Sorsby's more gifted. If I'm the, I don't know, the Browns, if we have the quarterback coach and we have the contract right the right way, we have the psychologist putting a stamp on it. If we can get aligned, I think this guy's worth it.
5: Oh, boy.
3: And if that's the case, I get to draft him, and I'm doing it with a first-round pick.
7: I don't know a ton about addiction, but as I understand it, once you are an addict of something, even in recovery, you are still an addict.
5: Correct.
7: So his point of, man, if you got good psychiatrists and psychologists, you're fine. No, you're not.
6: And a good QB coach.
7: Yeah, and don't forget that. That's very important, to have a good QB coach. And look, I think he deserves a chance in life to go on and, you know, and be productive and have a job. You should not be the starting quarterback of an NFL team if you have a gambling problem. That just should be one job that you don't qualify for.
5: This is like on a different podcast, the same take is, Aaron, I know you love your wife and you trust your wife, but man, I gotta tell you. This model, she might be crazy. She might not speak a word of English. But just in terms of raw physical talent, Shut up.
7: Yeah, like I'm cool.
5: I love my wife. I'm going to be fine. Trust me. Let her be someone else's problem.
7: Yes.
5: I'm going to stick with.
7: And that was the mythical woman he was talking about being somebody else's problem.
5: Or if someone came to me and tried to sell, look, I know you trust your wife. And listen, she's great. She's smart. She's beautiful. She's a five to a wife.
7: Mm-hmm.
5: Okay. But I'll tell you.
6: All the tools.
5: I'll tell you this. This girl with her raw physical talent. Look at that.
7: Could be a Hall of Famer. If you ignore all of these problems, you know.
5: Pumping in sometime is 1240.
8: Are you crazy? We'll take the boat.
9: No, not so fast.
7: There it is.
9: It's a boat, but the mystery box could be anything. It could even be a boat.
7: It could even be a boat. Listen, leave the mystery box alone. And if you make a bad decision, right, that would be a bad decision to make. And if you make one, you're going to need some help. Well, Bartell, George Allison Wars, they are there for you if you're facing any type of criminal accusations, you know, when it comes to immigration, they could help you out as well. And when I say criminal accusations, it doesn't have to be the heaviest thing in the world, right? Like you, if you have a ticket that you don't believe you should have to pay, they could be there for you, and even the heavy stuff as well. And maybe you're not going through it, but if you know someone that is, that could use a good lawyer, I know three of them, Jonathan, Lauren, and Jose. 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Jonathan is so cool. 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
10: Before the guys toss Aaron out of the studio, he has one last take to give. Time to drop the hammer.
5: As we, I have one last thing, I guess, that I could talk about today before I get thrown out of this studio. And Gerard is going to be in today.
7: Yes.
5: Another edition of The Next Level. Emmett and Gerard.
7: Yeah. Cooper will be on the board for us. Justin Cooper.
5: Well, why is that? Because Nick...
7: I mean, Nick's only been on the board for 4 hours right now. It
6: wouldn't hurt me for another two, but yeah. I do. Whatever.
7: Right.
6: All good.
5: Nick does what he is told.
6: That's right. Yes.
5: Emmett, that's right.
7: He's
5: everybody.
7: A good teammate.
5: I know that it wasn't the number one thing that everybody was watching last night, okay? But Hulu and Disney Plus, Emmett, did something yesterday that I love, that I think more television shows need to do. In particular, a couple of these shows that have big cliffhangers and haven't resolved them.
7: Okay.
5: So we'll talk about this, I imagine, with Reg on The Really Big Show tomorrow. But The Bear dropped an episode last night. Okay. Just a standalone episode. A surprise.
7: A surprise episode?
5: I love the surprise episode.
7: I've never experienced a surprise.
5: Let me pitch this idea.
7: All right.
5: Imagine that one night at just like at 2 a.m. instead of like continuing. Well, I mean, you're on ESPN that late.
7: Yeah, exactly.
5: But just like after game night one night, we didn't announce it.
7: Tonight that late.
5: We didn't tell anybody, but you know, Riz just came on and did.
7: Just did a show.
5: Like just showed up at 2 a.m. one day and did 2 to 4.
7: Right.
5: Like how many people would talk about that? How many people would be like, whoa.
7: Like, oh, I missed it.
5: Wait, hold on. Was I dreaming that? Mm-hmm. Was Riz on in the middle of the night? Like what is happening? Like if just some music played and he's like, hey, what's up, everybody? I'm actually at the studio. I'm here. Yeah, I'm live. 710-0850. Give me a call. I think the whole world, it's sort of a brilliant. Is it not? It's sort of a brilliant maneuver.
7: So like a surprise radio show.
5: Yeah. So The Bear. You know, they ended. I didn't know whether the last episode where I don't want to give away all the spoilers.
7: Yeah, which I heard it was great. I haven't watched it, but
5: it is a beautifully done show. Yeah. I would have a complaint, which is that in the last two seasons, not much has actually happened plot wise on the show, but characters go through all kinds of transformations on the show.
7: Mm-hmm.
5: Well, last night they dropped, and I haven't gotten to see it yet, but everybody's reviewing it, says that it's great. And Emmett, they didn't say, coming on May 5th, a new episode of The Bear. Watch it on Hulu.
7: It was just there, huh?
5: It just showed up.
7: Wow.
5: So last night, I actually saw it because I clicked on the wrong thing when I was trying to watch the Cavs game on one of the 9 streaming providers. I thought maybe we were on ESPN last night.
7: Mm-hmm.
5: And it came up and it said The Bear. And I was like, what on earth is – I didn't know there's a new season of The Bear. Emmett, they surprised everybody with it.
7: Wow.
5: How into would you be if they dropped a surprise episode of Severance on Apple TV?
7: I'd be pumped.
5: I mean,
7: pumped.
5: Wouldn't we just go so crazy? Pumped.
7: Yeah. That, even Game of Thrones, like a House of the Dragon or something like that, or Night of the Seven Kingdoms.
6: There was a theory out there that, like, Stranger Things was going to do that because a lot of people didn't like the way – that Stranger Things ended. So they're like, no, that was just a, that was a, all a ruse. And they're going to drop the final. People were waiting for like, it was like January 8th. It was like 2 weeks after it dropped. They were like, it's going to happen. And it never happened.
7: Is there anything worse than the, oh man, that was a crazy dream ending to a series?
6: It's such a cop out.
7: Yeah, it is. It's so weak. I hate when all time.
5: Who did it? Roseanne?
6: Bob Newhart.
5: Oh, that's the first one.
19: Bob Newhart did it right, though. Yeah, that one Newhart, was well done.
7: But wasn't it Dallas or something like that that also did it? There was some other show that...
19: St. Elsewhere did it back in the late 80s and the 90s, so, and it ruined it.
6: I will give it this. I think there was a... I think it was on Conan. It was Letterman. It was one of them. But they had Bryan Cranston wake up in bed, and he, oh, my God, you know, Breaking Bad was all a dream. It was Hank from... Malcolm in the Middle, waking up next to him, was like, what are you doing? It was the whole Newhart thing, but it was essentially them saying Breaking Bad was just all a big dream.
5: Wait, so it was Bryan Cranston's character from Malcolm in the Middle, which I also didn't watch.
7: Yeah, which I did
5: Breaking
7: watch.
5: Bad was just his dream.
6: He said that he woke up. He's like, I can't believe it. I was a science teacher, and I created meth, and I was this drug kingpin. And they're like, go to bed. It was good. It was good.
5: Come on. That talk about a cop out.
7: Yeah, that's my least favorite way to end a series. Although Newhart, that's a good pull up there by
5: Ray. I mean, but that when it was the first time that someone tried to do it.
7: Yeah, right. But then now it's just like, you know, writers are like, I got nothing. Let's just say it was a dream.
5: There you go. That's like a crutch.
7: Yeah.
5: We actually have time, you know, for multiple Drop the Hammer.
7: Drop the hammer again. Let's drop the hammer.
20: Before the guys toss Aaron out of the studio, he has one last take to give. Time to drop the hammer.
5: Well, Emmett, I'm about to get thrown out of the studio. Gerard's going to come
7: get out
5: in.
7: Of here, man. Yeah, that's right.
5: Gerard's going to be in. The next level's coming up at 1 o'clock. Did you see that the College Football Coaches Association is supporting a stupid-ass 24-team playoff?
7: Oh, God, no.
5: Get the hell out of here,
7: yeah,
5: guys.
7: Nobody wants to see that. I didn't want to see them expand the basketball tournament.
5: But why are they doing it, Emmett?
7: Cash rules everything around.
5: Why would they do a 24-team football tournament? Do you know Ohio State would make that every year, and then what would the point of the regular season even be?
7: Yeah, they wouldn't have, like, Ohio State could
6: have five losses, and they'd probably still be
7: They'll in. Get in,
5: There's
7: right.
5: no such thing as a big game. When you're
6: correct.
5: And
6: right.
5: I guess, you know, look, how many NCAA tournaments in a row? Look this up, Nick. How many NCAA tournaments in a row has Michigan State played in? So their regular season is kind of irrelevant. Ever since Tom Izzo was born, Michigan State has been
7: like
5: in the
7: they're NCAA. Always on their worst season. They're still going to be good enough to make the tournament.
5: Yeah, even Duke has had like I think a weird year where they did. Or Carolina has had a crazy one where, you know, things really dipped and they didn't make it.
6: Michigan State has made it 28 consecutive years.
5: Okay.
7: Yeah.
5: Yeah. There's a guy who's a doctor.
7: Yes.
5: Okay. His whole life, he's a full blown white coat doctor.
7: Yes.
5: He's done residency and medical school and rotations, and now you call him Dr. Whatever.
7: Yeah. Dr. Jingleheim.
5: Dr. Jingleheim. In his whole life, Michigan State has never missed the NCAA tournament.
7: And he's a doctor.
5: You gotta make the regular season worth something. Now, I thought it was BS that Notre Dame got excluded from this thing because the ACC had some weird rule. Mm-hmm. I'm not saying it's set up perfectly the way that it is right now, but I thought the 12 teams was just about enough.
7: Fine.
5: Come on.
7: Everybody that deserves to be in is in, and you give the little guy a chance to. You don't need to tweak it at all.
5: And by the way, none of those little guy games have been even competitive yet.
7: But I like the little guys in there. The problem is you expand it to 24, it's going to be a bunch of little guys.
5: No, if you expand it to 24, I think there's only going to be a bunch of big guys. They're not going to expand it to 24 and let Toledo into the college football playoff. They're going to expand it to 24 and make sure that Alabama, with five losses, right around 500, makes it every year.
7: Yeah, nobody wants that, man. Leave it alone. All right? Look, four wasn't enough. I acknowledge that. Four teams weren't enough because there was always a really good football team that deserved a shot that got left out.
5: Plus, we're on ESPN, which is the home of the 12-team playoff. But leave well enough alone.
7: Yes. Nobody wants to see 2014.
5: All right, no. Emmett. The next level is on its way.
7: Yes, it is.
5: I need to go. I can't stay here. I don't have to go home, but I can't stay in this studio. What do you guys have coming up? As Gerard is going to make his way in, I'm sure you guys are going to completely ignore game one of the semifinals last night.
7: Nah, some tells me we'll be all over that for sure. We'll talk to Tony Grossi coming up at 1:30. We'll also talk about the Sorsby situation, and
5: I'm sure Gerard wants a guy who that. Yeah, that's just what everybody we exactly. need. That like we need a hole in our heads, thank which you. Probably means it's on the verge of.
7: But
5: happening.
7: Hold on, man! No, you already dropped a hammer. It's time for you to go. That's right. Coming up, more next level.

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0: Last night, it's the next level in the Golden Drive. Cherry Justin Cooper filling in for Nick today. And ironically, I'm not hitting the panic button. I feel like there are a lot of folks mad and angry today about the way that the Cavaliers played. There are definitely areas they need to improve. 5 minutes left in game one on the road. It was tied. Couldn't finish it out, but I'm not panicking yet. How are you feeling after a game one loss?
1: Once again, Chico Mendoza. Who beating who?
0: We beating ourselves.
1: Who beating who?
0: We beating ourselves.
1: Oh, my gosh. How many turnovers? Not one, not two. I won't count to 20. But that's insane, dog. 20 turnovers in a playoff game? What are we thinking? Regular season here? No. So I won't go full panic mode because to their credit, I must say this because I thought it was going to be a blowout. First quarter, I'm thinking, blowout city, here we come.
0: Yeah, I mean, they were down 16 at the end of the first quarter.
1: And fought back and got it to a point where they tied several times but could not get over the hump due to what? Turnovers. Yeah. Oh, my gosh. So, again, I'm not hitting the panic button yet, but the turnovers have to be solved.
0: And the number one person who kind of was the issue was James Harden with the turnover.
1: And, folks, I apologize because – I've been having one of those days, one of those weeks when what can go wrong goes wrong.
0: Yeah.
1: And I yesterday emphatically said, James Harden, he's going to be the difference maker. In the wrong way, he was a difference maker. Yeah. I don't get it, E. I mean, the way he got his pockets picked, I mean, you're doing all this stuff in front of Cade Cunningham. His reflexes are obviously at this point faster than yours.
0: Mm-hmm.
1: You're not 2022 James Harden or 2016 James Harden. And granted, I am not going to come on here and tell you that look what LeBron's doing. Just because you're an older player doesn't mean you can't go out there and ball. But, E, what was he thinking in that situation?
0: I think most of his turnovers were just being careless, you know.
1: And again, what was he thinking?
0: I think it was just being careless. Let's hear from James about his turnovers.
2: Look at my turnovers, and a lot of them were just on me and nothing they did. So, and you know, which led to, you know, I don't even know how many transition points they have, but it was way too many. If I had to put my print on one thing on the game, that's the game right there. How many points they had in transition? How far turnovers?
3: 20. 31.
2: That's the game. Like, it's nothing else.
0: And I appreciate it. You know, I appreciate it because he gets up there and talks about his turnovers. Yeah. Because it is. It definitely
1: no
0: is.
1: No doubt about it.
0: Yeah. Look, I know, you know, the big three for the Cavaliers, they were all okay outside. Again, the turnovers were terrible. Like, Donovan wasn't bad, but, you know, Donovan wasn't elite.
1: Sensational, no.
0: Yeah. Evan was pretty good. Not necessarily elite, but when you turn the ball over as much as James did, it's just going to be tough to win the game.
1: It matters like that.
0: It's the Cavs overall.
1: It matters like that. I want to take my frustrations out via texting you guys or Twitter, but the former player in me just can't go there because I know how it feels to be ridiculed and all that. So it's like, okay, but as soon as he does well, I'm going to be cheering him on again. So I don't want to be that guy. But you have no idea, or maybe you do, of how hard it was to not say something like, what is this dude doing? Get him off the court. Why are we trading for him? All those things go through your mind when you're watching it.
0: Yeah. For me, as long as it's accurate or whatever, like, listen, if a guy turns it over seven times saying, what the hell is he doing? To me, that's not being unfair.
1: Right.
0: You heard James Harden himself said, that was the game right there.
1: And
0: so,
1: it certainly was.
0: Yeah. You know, so I appreciate that he did that. I have not up to this point in the last 2 years, really have had any specific criticism of Kenny Atkinson. You know, I'm a very, very much a player's play, right?
1: Coach's,
0: you know,
1: coach, huh?
0: Yeah. Last night, I thought Kenny did not have a good game. And the reason I didn't think he had a good game is because it felt like, first of all, J.A. gets two quick fouls and you leave him in the game. I don't agree with that off top.
1: Okay.
0: But then he picks up a third. And deservedly so, shouldn't play for the rest. You're missing one of your best players for an entire half because you left him in there when he was already in foul trouble.
1: So that makes him hesitant to begin with. So just if anything, it adds to the narrative of.
0: And then, and then in the second half, he should have played until he fouled out in the second half.
1: I'm going to save for next game.
0: Right. Like, he ended up, he had three in the first quarter. I want to say he ended up with four fouls.
1: Mm-hmm.
0: So why was he, and he only played 18 minutes. He should have played a ton of minutes in the second half. So I do feel like James Harden, Kenny Atkinson, probably the two biggest slices of Blaine Potter.
1: And it's funny you say that because Aaron, I was listening to you guys on RBS Next, and he said something I thought was really insightful in regards to you and how you go about doing things. Mm-hmm. It's like, this is great insight, Aaron. Thank you for that. In that you have not said anything. That might be the first time, like, I can say where you emphatically said something negative about Kenny Atkinson.
0: 100%. 100%. The critiques that you've heard me say are always about the fans and how they react to the coaching staff right now versus how they did when J.B. Bickerstaff was here. It was never about, and it still is not, about the caliber coach that Kenny Atkinson is. I think Kenny is a good coach. I called it a lateral move.
1: Yes, you did.
0: At the time, everybody was like, oh, man, you worst
1: this track, this track.
0: Right. And they're like, it's because if I think JB is a good coach and I say it's a lateral move, then I have to think that Kenny is a good coach.
1: Well, right now, JB is proving your point.
0: You're up one game.
1: I mean, I take it play by play.
0: I don't take game by game. Like, you know what? Because so much stuff could change. Because if I was to get up here and be like, J.B. Bickerstaff is better than Kenny Atkinson, then the Cavs win four straight.
1: I'll take it back.
0: Yeah, well, I don't want to play volleyball with my takes.
1: Dog, you know what I'm saying? That is the beauty of this. Now, granted, I don't abuse that ability to do that because, for the most part, unless someone's got it for you and they wanted to just go in and they just credit you every chance they get, then they'll remember that. But as you saying one thing and then the tide changing, it's like the weather. You get away with it. You get a pass. And especially around here when the weather is so fickle. So, again, if it were to happen and that were the case, please let that be the case. Please win four in a row. I don't see that happening, but prove me wrong.
0: Yeah, man. It was kind of a frustrating game. Max Strus was amazing. You know, I'm a big, role players.
1: Right.
0: Yeah, your role players, you can't count on them on the road. Well, you could count on Max, you know, at least last night you could. He was out there. He was aggressive. He was playing aggressive, sometimes too aggressive.
1: Yeah, well,
0: hitting a three and then fouling a guy on an inbound pass when they're in the bonus to put him straight on the line. Not the best type of aggressiveness.
1: No, it's not. But at the same time, he sat around long enough as he was injured throughout the majority of the season to hear the narratives about how unphysical and how soft his team is. And it does not surprise me a dude from Chicago takes umbrage with that and says, you know what? I'm not soft. You guys aren't going to label me that, and we're not going to be that way, and take some leadership with it. So you're right. A couple times in the Raptors game, I'm like, Max,
0: what are you doing?
1: But sometimes you need those antics. Sometimes you need them just to say, I'm not scared. Why are you scared? Let's be physical.
0: Draymond Green.
1: Exactly. If it wasn't for Draymond Green, the Warriors would not have those championships, and I know that may sound like heresy to some, but the whole point is, he gives them a sense of protection and edge that they wouldn't have.
0: Sure.
1: And we need that edge, if you will. I don't know about the protection part, but we certainly need the edge.
0: And they got him some championships as well.
1: Right. No doubt about it. But, I mean, it's one of those things where the mix makes all the sense in the world.
0: Oh, yeah. Man, listen, everybody needs, for lack of a better term, a goon. Right? Yeah. Everybody needs somebody that intimidates the other team, that they go, I don't feel like dealing with this guy today. Right. Everybody needs that. And Max has been kind of that, annoying, pesky defender. And he's been playing hard.
1: Oh, man, we're not soft. Or at least I'm not. Yeah.
0: Yeah. You know what? Max is not on you. All right. You did your part. Here you go.
4: This is not on you.
0: Max Strus, this is not on you. Listen. This is not. Now, I must apologize to everybody who listened to the show yesterday when I told them I was so confident in Sam Merrill that I bet all the little $8 I had left in my account.
1: You broke yourself.
0: Yeah, Sam was Yeah, Sam didn't have a good game. He's hurt now. He might not even play.
1: You put the double whammy on him.
0: I sure did.
1: Dude didn't show up, and he pulled a hamstring.
0: And he got hurt, right.
1: And it was a hamstring.
0: Yeah, left hamstring, if I'm not mistaken. We do have a poll question for everybody to react to. Justin Cooper is on the other side of the glass today. Coop, what do we have for the folks?
4: Yeah, and the Next Level Twitter poll is presented by Haven. Visit havenservices.com. Our question today, who is the most to blame for the Cavs game one loss? Is it Kenny Atkinson, James Harden, Jared Allen, or Donovan Mitchell?
0: 216-710-0850. That is the number to call. You could tweet EddieGoldie80 at JRCherry3 and at JJCoop25. And you can also into the YouTube chat as we stream live video of every show on ESPN Cleveland's YouTube channel. You can even go back and watch if you missed the show. We leave them up there for you. Like, subscribe, and share if you can. It does help us out a ton, and we really appreciate it as we are doing our best to build a community on YouTube. So we love for everybody to be a part of that. Coming up next, we'll cast that vote in our poll question, and we'll hear from you. We need your reaction to game one. You panicking? How are you feeling? I know some folks, I can see it in Gerard's eyes. He's not feeling great after last night's loss. I can see it in your eyes that you will feel great if you go to Bookman and Son Fine Jewelry. No matter what, whether you buy something or not. And I know that sounds crazy. Like, you're looking in my eyes and you know I'm going to feel better. No, yeah, you know why? Because I don't guarantee things very often, but I know that I can guarantee that Bookman and Son are going to treat you better than any other jewelry store or business has really ever treated anybody, because they understand how precious time is. 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So they're going to do everything they can to show that appreciation. It's called the Bookman Difference. You got to see it for yourself.
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0: Yep. 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
0: There we go.
4: It certainly is a throwdown in Motown. Certainly.
0: All right.
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6: Cavaliers fall to the Pistons 111-101 in game one of the second round of the playoffs. And we have a poll question for everyone to react to. Justin, what we got for the folks?
7: Yeah, we're asking you on X, who is the most to blame for the Cavs game one loss? Kenny Atkinson, James Harden, Jared Allen, or Donovan Mitchell? And right now we're at a deadlock, E. 46.4% and 46.4% are all in agreement that Kenny Atkinson and James Harden are the most to blame in this loss.
6: Wow.
7: 3.6% say Jared Allen and 3.6% say Donovan Mitchell.
6: Yeah. Wow. I have my eye on the YouTube chat as well. Mr. Old School says, of course Kenny had a bad game. Emmett is a JB guy. Did Kenny Atkinson have a good game? Like, am I hating? Please let me know if I'm hating. Did Kenny Atkinson have a
7: bad game? No, he had a bad game. Thomas Bryant being in that fourth quarter. What are we doing here?
6: Yeah, yeah.
7: What are we doing?
6: Because I even, as I looked at this poll question, I'll tell everybody who I voted for in just a second. I'm looking at it and I go, Jared Allen, look, J.A. was not even a part of the game. Now, I don't necessarily put that on him. I actually put that on Kenny Atkinson because Kenny left him in there right. with two fouls in the first quarter. And out. Right. And then he picked, and if, I don't want him not trying to defend or not playing hard if he's out there. And then Donovan Mitchell, I don't think Donovan was necessarily at fault. I would say maybe he didn't do enough for the caliber of player he is, but I didn't feel like he was at fault for the loss last.
8: See, and that's a really good observation, and we can make a really great point out of this, in my opinion, in that if we know that Jared Allen, and he talked about the narrative and the discussion that so many people have about him being soft and not him playing to a certain level during the playoffs, the last thing that you want to do as a coach, one, you need to be mindful of that. Okay, how do I put Jared Allen in a position to succeed? How do I put him in a position to change this narrative about this guy who's a hard worker, who plays hard, who's the ultimate team player? How do I put him in a space to where he's not catching strays and negativity? Well, one is by not put him in a vulnerable position. And if you have him on a, in a spot to where, as we talked about, he has two fouls already. And why does he probably have two fouls?
6: Being aggressive.
8: Because he's been told he's not what?
6: Because not tough.
8: Now he's in the worst spot. So now this next game coming up, guess what he has to deal with? Okay, last time I tried to be aggressive and I listened to the narratives, I got two fouls early and it cost the team the game. So now he's in a messed up place. Yeah. And this is where, as a coach, you have to become a psychiatrist or a psychologist and talk him through this and get him to understand that, hey, man, you are a great player. Obviously, don't be too aggressive, but early on, you know what? If you have a foul situation where you can send a message, I'm okay with that. Just don't do it two more times within the same quarter.
6: Yeah, yeah. And then the other issue I thought the Cavs had with turnovers overall, so for that reason, I'm voting James Harden as kind of who gets the bigger slice of blame pie. I think it's James. Just, you got to be better than that. And I'm not talking about scoring. I'm not talking about rebound. I'm talking about protecting the ball.
8: Because you almost won the game still. With all the turnovers. So you eliminate 10 of them.
6: Oh, you win a game.

0: You win the game. He had 7. You know what I'm saying? So I vote for James.
1: They looked like the better team overall last night. I mean, they played a bad game.
2: I didn't feel that way.
1: I felt that way. I just feel that way just because of how bad that they played and still were in that
3: game. You are listening to 850 ESPN Cleveland, presented by the Sandell Law Firm. Inside

0: the Cavaliers know that we're still going to win this basketball game. Yes, it looked like we're about to collapse, but they had no panic in them.
1: That's what I'm saying. Yeah. I think that's the mental aspect of it. I think
0: that's
1: the Cavs,
0: everything, though.
1: Yeah, it is. You're right. In the playoffs especially, that's why, like, you know, I'm not confident that they will get out of this series, but because of the mental aspect of it, they are the more talented team, though, the way I look at it, because they're able to hang around just like they did with the Rat. It's like, okay, the Pistons aren't supposed to be winning this game, but they are. So, and then they get on these little runs, and then the Pistons,
2: The way that the Cavs played, they should have lost by 30.
1: Right, exactly.
2: Yeah, they should have lost by 30. So the fact that it was tied in the fourth quarter, I feel like that's why you say the Cavaliers were the better
1: Absolutely.
2: Team.
1: Absolutely. That being said, Kenny Atkinson 100% deserves all. Right. Because to your point, Gerard, it goes back to the mental aspect of it where, you know, the mentality of this team isn't right. And we thought that changed last year when Kenny Atkinson had this team humming.
0: Mm-hmm.
1: But ultimately, it hasn't. And some of the adjustments late in that game, in the rotations, again, don't know why Thomas Bryant is on the floor in the fourth quarter. You had an 11-man rotation that game in the playoffs.
0: Yeah. And normally, I'm a proponent of that, but you guys have done enough to talk me off of it because I see now you need 7 to 8 core guys doing what they need to do and calling it a day. But I get why he was out there on the floor because we had issues with our big men. Evan getting pushed around. He was a silent assassin, and he didn't shoot nobody.
2: Right.
0: And that was a problem. So you had to put him out there.
2: Yeah, I'm looking here on Twitter. Crux says Kenny lost the Cavs game one, and Ethan says Kenny Atkinson can only tell players so much. It seems like he didn't have a good plan, and he also made some questionable moves in the rotation. It was a head scratcher. Donovan Mitchell right now has the least amount of votes in the poll question. And again, I don't think Mitchell cost them the game. I would have liked to see him do more, and I wasn't the biggest fan of this after the game.
3: The free throw disparity is not why we lost tonight. I want to make sure I say that, but I don't know. I'm trying to get downhill, and a friend of mine got fined for talking about flop, so I'm not going to try to double down. But, I mean, like, I feel like that's what I got to do at this point. You know what I mean? Like, I'm trying to get downhill, trying to get to the bucket, and people are in my way, and I'm trying to get fight through contact, and I'm just not getting the calls. I don't know why. I don't flop. Maybe that's why. It's frustrating a little bit, but because I'm such a dynamic driver, right? Like, but I can't control that.
2: He said, I'm not going to blame the refs, but then he blamed the refs.
0: That's how you do it. Keep money in your pocket.
2: Just look at the difference in these stat lines. Donovan Mitchell took 19 shots. Kate Cunningham took 19 shots. Donovan was 9 of 19. Cunningham was only 6 of 19. Here's the difference. Donovan Mitchell took 10 threes. 10 of it, and he says, I'm trying to get downhill, and I'm trying sometimes. All right, because 10 threes, that sounds like you're sitting behind the arc letting it fly. Kate Cunningham took 5 threes. Kate Cunningham shot 11 free throws. Donovan Mitchell shot 2. Mm. So what you see the difference is Kate Cunningham attacked the rim more than Donovan did.
0: In fairness to Donovan, though, and I saw it a couple of times, and I got frustrated with him on one occasion where he was driving to the hoop, and Reggie Miller talked about this the other day. And it would serve Donovan well to go back and listen to it. They're not calling the initial hit that you're getting in the regular season. You know what I mean? Where it's like one little bump and they're calling it. It's going to take something egregious and maybe 3 times of you going to the hoop before they're going to call something. Because I was in a situation where he got hit and he was like, where's the call? Expecting it right away. But he's not getting that type of love. So I get what he's saying. But at this point, you recognize him. But this is, again, where coaching comes in.
2: Mm-hmm.
0: Take Donovan to the side as assistant coach or head coach. They're not calling it. This is what they are calling. So let's mentally prepare ourselves to understand we're not getting calls like that.
2: Right.
0: And even if they are giving them calls, they're not getting them to us.
2: Right. Yeah, they're not. And there's been, I want to say, in the last series, the Cavs were getting to the line. Listen, James Harden shot 9 free throws last night. Mm-hmm. James got to the line. You know why? Because James is an artist at getting to the line, at creating contact and getting fouled. I heard Brian Windhorst, and he was right. All 3 of the Cavs' big 3, you need more from them if you're going to win on the road.
0: Mm-hmm.
2: So I do agree with that. I do think the Cavs need more from Donovan. But with that being said, I don't feel like he was the reason the Cavaliers lost. And the same thing, Evan's not even on our list. I thought Evan was solid, you know, last night.

0: night, 14 points. He had 5 assists, 9 rebounds. So I thought he was really good. Let's actually hear from Brian Windhorst as he joined the Really Big Show earlier this morning.
1: A very disappointing game because it's a tie game with 5 minutes to go. You got Evan Mobley, James Harden, Donovan Mitchell. Let's just be honest. They are paid for this exact moment. And the Pistons are over there with Jalen Duren, Cade Cunningham, and their third best player right now, Tobias Harris, you know, like, or Danis Jenkins. But, you know, Tobias Harris, basically that's the 3-on-3. And the Cavs got punked. Now, look, it's a series. You don't define anything by game one, but they got outplayed down the stretch. And so, you know, they lost a game that they had on the table. There's a lot of little twists and turns and folds in there, but that's number one.
0: Yeah, and that's, you know, again, where Wendy is coming from. Their big players kind of had a bigger impact than yours. Now, they did also have some role players. Duncan Robinson hitting 5 threes is not going to happen on a game in, game out basis, my man said.
2: I hope so.
3: Right. I knew we were in trouble. I didn't want to say it yesterday. So Sunday, and it was a beautiful story about the troubles and hardships he's gone through with his family member, his brother. Yeah. I'm like, how do you not root for a guy who's going through that? Obviously. Yeah. And I was like, yeah, he's going to have a game. I knew he was going to have a game based on that expose alone.
0: Yeah, yeah, and he did. And Jalen Duren, who you look and go, he only scored 11 points. I still thought he was good defensively. Yeah.
4: My biggest concern going into this series.
0: Yeah.
3: Yeah, difference.
0: His 12 presence. Rebounds, 4 assists. He had 7 offensive rebounds.
4: That's why I was concerned.
0: 7 of his 12 rebounds came on the offensive end.
3: That called second chance shots?
0: Yes, sir. Yes, sir.
3: So think about it. Horrible situation with ball security and second chance shots. That's a recipe for losing.
0: Yeah.
3: And you still found a way to make it close. Now, obviously, got away from you at the end, but you could have won and should have won that game.
0: Yeah.
3: But we say woulda, coulda, shoulda, but this is the same team we've seen throughout the course of the season, doing the same things that they did in the regular season, now in the playoffs. Fair or not fair?
0: That is completely, completely fair. All right, coming up next, we'll talk to our Browns analyst, Tony Grossi. He joins us every Monday, Wednesday, Friday at 1:30. So that is coming up next. But first, here's Gerard Cherry.
3: Well, if you've been kicking around the idea of updating your bathroom, let me point you in the right direction. 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
0: Time for us to head out to the hotline, bring in our Browns analyst, Tony Grossi. You can read his work at thelandondemand.com. You can watch the Daily Grossi on ESPN Cleveland's YouTube channel. Tony, before we get into any of the Browns stuff, would love to get you to vote in our poll question at ESPN Cleveland. We're asking who deserves the bigger slice of blame pie for last night's loss. Is it Kenny Atkinson, James Harden, Jared Allen, or Donovan Mitchell?
15: I would vote Kenny Atkinson because I just thought that was a poorly coached team that played, and that encompasses, you know, more than Harden's turnovers. So I'd say him.
0: when you watch the Cavaliers and you see them playing in the playoffs –

0: What is it like as a fan watching them? Because you have been covering Cleveland sports for so long. Like, what is that like as you are? Are you able to totally unplug and just be a fan for those teams because you don't cover them?
1: Oh, sure. Yeah, I'm just an unbiased observer here. And one team looked a lot better coached than the other one, you know. All those turnovers and there's a reason guys make 35-foot shots at the buzzers because there's nobody guarding them. and inbound problems and get across the timeline problems. It's sad. The fact is the Cavs are the most healthy. I know they suffered an injury or two yesterday, but they go into this round one of the healthiest teams, and they're not. They should be on all cylinders, and it seems like they need a tune-up at this point.
2: And Tony, right now, obviously things are slow with the Browns, but come this weekend, you're going to have an opportunity to at least talk to some of the rookies. What are you anticipating from this mini camp? And one more thing for you, I've always found that this camp is actually one of the more challenging ones, not from a mental standpoint, but physically, because there's no numbers. How do you think the Browns are going to handle that as well? Will they bring in extra bodies?
1: Well, they will bring in bodies on a tryout basis. Mm-hmm. They did so last year, and they do occasionally. They still have not released the names of their undrafted free agents. I think there's about 10 or 12 there to add to the 10 draft picks. This is not a competitive weekend. This is an orientation for these guys to get to know how the Browns do things, how they do their drills, how they, you know, where they report to, get familiar with their new employer. I remember one year, and well, it was just a couple of years ago, the rookie camp, there were only two offensive linemen in rookie camp, right? And DeJuan Jones was one of them, and there was an undrafted guy as another. Oh, my gosh. Callahan put him through the gauntlet. And that was when DeJuan Jones took offense to it. And I saw those two. But little Bill Callahan and gigantic DeJuan Jones go nose to nose, literally nose. Well, it was belly to nose at that point. And another coach, two coaches had to step in because Callahan was showing no mercy. And he was just testing, you know, DeJuan. Mm-hmm. But, you know, they had two linemen. So you're not going to see 11-on-11s, but you'll be lucky to see 7-on-7s at this thing. And it's just to see these guys in uniform for the first time, too. And that's always, you know, the first impression of seeing a guy, Concepcion in Boston and Taylen Green. That's kind of a big day.
0: Tony, there are some highly touted rookies, obviously, coming in. The first four picks are all kind of, you know, must-see guys. Is there anyone that you, of this rookie class, that you look at and expect to maybe exceed expectations?
1: Any of the top four that you mentioned, I'm sure Emmanuel McNeil Warren is going to look very impressive when he walks on that field, you know, with his stature. He's like 6'3". Of course, the quarterback, Taylen Green, 6'6". But that's just, you know, the eyeball test. You're talking about performing down the road. I don't know. I think, you know, candidates for that are the next group of picks, like Royer, the first tight end they drafted, and maybe even Austin, was it Butler, the other offensive tackle they drafted. I mean, I think there's high expectations for the top four guys to break in, just like last year's crop did, and just start contributing immediately.
2: And Tony, I heard you earlier on the Really Big Show, and you were talking about the idea that the six round draft pick intrigues you. And I'm trying to figure out as well. I don't think he'll play a part per se in starting or anything like that, but I could see a scenario where he is utilized as a gadget play guy, throw some option stuff in there, let him just do some runs and let him athletic prowess
1: like a
2: take over. Yeah, why not? Yeah. Why not do certain things like that, especially when you consider Munkin was with Lamar Jackson, so he certainly has a great idea of how that can look with a guy who's as dynamic as Lamar was. I'm not saying he is, but you get my point.
1: Oh, yeah. I think that's what the initial plans are for Talen Green. Maybe not at this rookie camp. He might be the only quarterback there, so mm-hmm. he'll look, you know, be behind center and throw to those young receivers. But I think when the whole team gathers for the first time, the veterans and the rookies, I think that's the plan, is to see how can they utilize his phenomenal, you know, athletic skills in a positive way as a rookie that serves the team, to give him something different and also gets him some experience. You know, it's a lot. Hey, listen, he's a long-term project. No one's denying mm-hmm. that, but he's got some skills that could be used immediately, I think.
0: Tony, I saw this report from Mike Garofalo that says mm-hmm. Jadeveon Clowney is getting some interest from some of his previous teams, and he mentioned the Browns as one of those teams. Wow. Do you see that happening, crazy. And what would you think about the Browns possibly bringing Clowney back?
1: Well, I do think they need a veteran defensive end addition, a guy in the rotation, a backup to Miles and Alex Wright. Isaiah McGuire right now is the only that I see legit end after that. So the need is there for that type of player. But, man, Clowney burned some bridges when he left, especially with Myles Garrett. Mm-hmm. So I don't know if that would be a good fit, but that kind of player, you know, a rental player, you know, rent a pass rusher for a year, backup player, I could definitely see that in the cards.
2: Hey, Tony, if I came up with some type of a program that could let a team know how many mercenaries they could take on their squad, how much do you think that would be worth?
1: What do you mean?
2: Like, if I came up with a computer algorithm that told you, okay, you can only afford one mercenary or two mercenaries in your locker room, because obviously if you bring Clowney to this locker room, he's a mercenary's mercenary.
1: Yes, the stereotypical mercenary. Same thing with the guy they had the couple years ago, Za'Darius Smith. I mean, he's turned into that kind of player.
2: Mm-hmm.
1: But, yeah, and the position is perfect for it, because those guys, you know, just see the quarterback and get the quarterback. I mean, that's their only job, right? So it doesn't take months of studying a defensive system. You just
2: I'm going to be the decoy over here, and that's what's next, though.
1: I
2: want a sack, too.
1: Yeah. I can see them adding a guy like that, for sure.
0: Yeah, and some might say they got a guy like that right now, but I ain't getting into
2: that.
0: Yeah, but I ain't getting into that.
1: You know, I don't know if you guys noticed, man. It's the springtime of Barry right now.
0: Yeah,
1: I mean, Andrew had a fantastic offseason, and now his brother Adam has been promoted to assistant GM to Howie Roseman with the Eagles.
2: Really?
1: And
2: wow.
1: The two of them are identical twins. When we went had the joint practices in Philadelphia, and they're both on the, you know, they don't wear name tags, right? Huh. You know, I almost went up to Adam Berry and said, "Hey, Andrew, how's it going?" And I stopped short of that because I wasn't sure if it was Adam or Andrew.
2: Tony.
1: And it turned out to be Adam, so I saved myself some embarrassment there. But I'm telling you, if you see these guys together, you could not tell them apart.
2: Tony, I couldn't tell them apart. A couple years ago when Eagles came to town, I was holding a conversation with Adam like he was Andrew.
1: And I tried to avoid.
2: And he was at one point like, "You know I'm not Andrew, right?"
1: They got to wear name tags, or at least wear your team gear.
2: I'm like, my bad, dog. I'm sorry, man. I mean, obviously the family members know those little subtle differences.
0: Yeah.
2: But if you haven't studied them, you cannot tell. Demeanor, body language.
0: Everything.
2: It's amazing.
0: Yeah, everything. Yeah. Yeah, it is crazy.
1: There's no doubt Adam will be a GM someday, too. So he'll probably be in the next wave of GM candidates next year.
0: Yep. Well, hey, Tony, great stuff as always. But before we let you go, tell everybody about Universal Windows Direct.
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15: Look, I get it, all right? National radio and TV folks. I was kind of talking about myself a little bit. But listen.
2: That's what we call a humble brag.
15: Just a little humble, a little bit. Yeah, I get it. Mm-hmm. All right. I understand. It's always easy to think about Cleveland when you got some crazy idea, especially when it comes to quarterbacks and the Browns. I get it. But sometimes
0: it gets a little out of hand. Here is Todd McShay as he threw out. So let me set it up a little bit. Are you familiar with the former Cincinnati quarterback? His last name's Sorsby.
16: Brendan Sorsby.
2: Yeah, I called a game of his. So yes. I'm very familiar.
0: So you know that he is now in treatment for a gambling
2: right,
0: addiction.
2: And he lost $5 to $6 million from Texas Tech in the process.
0: Yes. So there's talk about him possibly because they don't think he's ever going to be allowed to play in college anymore because they found out he did bet on games he played. So that is instant ban.
2: Should be.
0: Right.
2: You think that, but the NCAA is, again, I think a toothless tiger, but go ahead.
0: But with that being said, mm-hmm. many people believe he's going to enter the supplemental mm-hmm. draft. And this is what Todd McShay had to say about that.
17: So here's where I am. He's more physically gifted than Arch. I trust Arch more. Throw out the pedigree. Make him Arch Smith. The character stuff, I trust Arch more. Sorsby's more gifted. If I'm the Browns, if we have the quarterback coach and we have the contract right the right way, we have the psychologist putting a stamp on it, if we can get aligned, I think this guy's worth it. And if that's the case, I get to draft him. And I'm doing it with a first round pick, whether it's late June or July, whenever this supplemental draft happens, if it happens. And I'm doing that because I think he's got a chance to be special.
0: So let me at least start here. Mm-hmm. He's advocating for the Browns to use, because when you draft a player in the first round of supplemental draft, you give up your first round pick in the following draft. 2027 is supposed to be the best draft in years for quarterbacks. And you're saying the Browns should give up their first round pick for a guy who has a self-admitted gambling addiction. And the addiction is sports gambling.
2: Right.
0: Not roulette, not craps. It's sports gambling. And Todd McShay is advocating that the Browns should sacrifice their first round pick for him.
2: Yeah, he's advocating. Not only is he advocating that, but if he was going to be that high up in the draft, why didn't he do what Simpson did and declare and take advantage of the fact that it was a weak quarterback class?
0: That's a great question. He may have also known this was coming out, too.
2: Well, that's a possibility, too. But my point is, and I have not heard anyone banging the desk, pounding the pavement for this young man to be seen as a one worth losing a potential high first round draft pick to acquire right. his talents. And like you said, there's too many red flags right now for one to even go about down that path. Cause who's to say he's over the addiction?
0: Oh no, but listen, I don't know. I've never been at it.
2: And I hope I wish him well. Addictions are real and yes. I hope he overcomes them.
0: And the little I know of addiction, I'm not pretending to be an expert, but the little I know of addiction is, you are always addicted. You just find ways to cope and control yourself. Right. Yeah, like that's why when people get sober, they still know that, like they still understand, I can't be around that stuff.
2: Well, I stay away from a bar.
0: So you're telling me a guy who struggles with sports gambling, you think it'd be a good idea to make him the quarterback of your team?
16: Not just that, the quarterback of your future.
0: Of this team.
16: Right. You know, that is the crazy part of this, of it being the Browns. So what are you going to do? This might be the silliest take of all time. It's pretty far up there.
2: I call them 2029ers. This is what this class represents.
16: Yeah, but the way you look at it is this. You're coming off what many people in the national media and around the NFL, frankly, consider the worst trade of all time.
0: Mm-hmm.
16: For all the personal reasons that Deshaun Watson had off the field, all the character issues, and your next move is going to be, you know what? Bump that 2027 class.
0: Right.
16: Let's go ahead and get Brendan Sorsby, the recovering gambling addict. Like, what in the... Unless, that makes no sense.
2: Unless you had this dude extremely high on your board and rated him as your number one quarterback. That's the only, and even then.
16: Gerard, not even then.
2: Even then, that becomes problematic because of what you just outlined. And again, I'm about people getting second, third, fourth chances even. But I understand also the magnitude of the situation.
15: Yes.
2: And the Browns just aren't in a situation where they can take that risk.
15: And listen, I think he does deserve an opportunity to live an awesome life and to have a good job and to do all the great things.
2: And to play football again. I'm not opposed to that.
15: No, I don't. Not professional football. I am opposed. If you bet on your games, you should never play sports, professional sports again. You want to play recreationally? Go ahead. But to me, that's over the line.
2: And see, for me, he bet on his teams to win. It's one thing if you bet on your team to lose, then that's just like, even though you have great insight on them, but that's probably going to be the case. You would know that's insider information.
15: So Emmanuel Clase should be allowed to, like, the Guardian should bring Clase back.
2: Different situation.
15: How is it different?
2: Different in that he was doing. We're not accusing him of throwing games.
15: He totally wasn't different. Throwing games. It was one pitch. Okay, it was a pitch.
2: That one pitch could have been. It's different, dog. I mean, you can paint it however you want to paint it. The fact is, it's different. And it's different in this regard. This guy's betting on his team to win or lose. Clase was betting on the opportunity to throw a pitch a certain way, impacting the game that way. I get what you're saying, but I don't think they're apples to apples comparisons.
15: Yeah, for me, it's the same because a pitch in the dirt is, and we've seen it be insignificant. We've seen them throw a pitch in the dirt and strike out the side and still get the save and get the win.
2: But he got the money for the pitch in the dirt.
15: Right. So I don't think any pro athlete should especially bet on the games they play in. I don't care if you bet on your team to win or not. You should not bet on your own.
2: Pete Rose, I don't think he should have been banned for life because he bet on his team's winning games. Now, if he's bet on his team to lose games, then I'm listening to that.
15: Well, he was betting on other baseball teams too.
2: Yeah, he was also betting on his team as well. But I believe Sorsby got in trouble because he was betting on his team to win.
15: Yeah. Yeah, I don't know. It's an interesting thing though, for sure. 216-710-0850 is the number to call. Coming up next, we'll get hit, with the refresh. But first, here is Gerard Cherry.
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0: I haven't done one of these in a while. Let's see if I still have it.
15: You go.
0: Let's go.
2: It shows.
0: We're getting to it. This is the Daily Refresh, getting you caught up on the news and notes from the day. And you can catch it every day right here at 2 p.m. here on The Next Level. We start in Detroit, where the Cavs had less than an ideal start to their Eastern Conference semi-series against the Pistons as they fall in Game 1 in Detroit, 111-101. Cavs hung around despite being outplayed most of the game. They tied it with just over 5 minutes to go. But then the Pistons proceeded to go on an 18-8 run to end the game, ultimately closing the door on your Cleveland Cavaliers. Guys, are you concerned after this Game 1 loss?
15: Surprisingly, I'm not. It's hard to win on the road in the playoffs. That's why I thought what the Timberwolves did on Monday night was so amazing, because it's just hard to go in to a on the road and get a dub. So, I'm not panicking yet.
2: Not yet, because even despite how bad they played, they still found themselves competing in that game, and they didn't quit. It was just poorly performing and beating themselves. And if they can just mentally get to a space where they don't do that and play some clean basketball, the sky is the limit to the Eastern Conference, at least, in my opinion. So I'm not panicking yet, but if I see a repeat performance of that, then I'll start panicking, because I'll make the assumption that whatever Detroit's doing is causing them to panic and play that way and turn the ball over.
0: Well, Jerod, speaking of not clean basketball, James Harden, once again, disappointing night. He poured in 22, but the eye-popping number for Harden was 7 turnovers. This was Harden after the game talking about how he can limit those turnovers moving forward.
29: Look at my turnovers, and a lot of them were just on me and nothing they did. So, and, you know, which led to, you know, I don't even know how many transition points they had, but it was way too many. If I had to put my print on one thing on the game, that's the game right there. How many points they had in transition? How far turnovers?
30: 20. 31.
29: That's the game. Like, it's nothing else.
0: Guys, do you believe that James Harden's turnover problems were the main culprit in the Cavs' loss yesterday? Absolutely, positively, yes. And not solely on him, but his turnovers played a huge role in the Cavaliers losing.
2: Well, he was responsible for 7, and I'm not sure of those 7 they all led the points, because if they did all lead the points.
16: A lot of them did.
0: Yeah, not all of them, but a lot of them did.
2: And we lost by, what, 10?
0: Yep.
2: So you figure if 5 out of those 7 led to 2-point plays, there you go right there.
0: Yeah, that's the math.
16: Well, the Guardians were on the diamond yesterday, and the Guards continued to struggle, losing their 3rd straight as they fall 5-3 to the Royals in Kansas City. Gavin Williams picks up the loss after going 6 innings and earning all of those 5 runs on his ledger. Guys, how concerned are you with the Guardians' recent skid?
0: I feel like it's just part of a baseball season. You know, it's so hard for me to get 2 up or 2 down during the year. So I'm not really tripping on that. I'm sure they'll bounce back. This is a good baseball team. There are some guys that, you know, you want to see start to hit a little more than they have. I trust Stephen Vogt. So Stephen Vogt has so much equity with me. I'm a bad radio host when it comes to the Guardians, because my whole thing is to be like, that'd be cool, you know, because I trust them, and I trust them.
2: Generally speaking, that's how you should feel. They were in a situation last year where they had no business whatsoever, as we're well aware.
16: That's right.
2: Of winning the division, and they found themselves doing that. Now, granted, you have a spot in Detroit right now where they're not happy campers because they got pitching woes, so that should help our cause. Now, Kansas City, we cannot be losing games to them because, obviously, they're in contention with us, and they're not as unhealthy as, say, the Tigers are. And the Twins, I need to pay more attention to them.
0: Mm-hmm.
2: And the White Sox are the White Sox. So call it for what it's worth. But with that being said, I'm not worried either, per se, but I don't want to see this turn into like a 10 or 11 games. I don't want a Mets situation, right. Put it that way. Then we got problems, because we may not be able to climb out of that.
0: Yeah.
16: Well, as you kind of mentioned, the main concern for Guardians fans were they used to be able to hang their hats on, now is becoming a cause for concern. Jose Ramirez in the loss last night, 0-for-4 from the plate, and now batting .212 on the season. And the Guardians pitching has been abysmal, surrendering 18 total runs during this 3-game skid. Where is your concern with Jose and the pitching staff as a whole?
0: So Jose, no issues with him at all. Terry Francona said it, I'll live by it. Guys will get to their numbers, especially a dude that's been in the top 5 of the MVP voting for, I don't know, the past 6 years or so. So I continuously talk about equity, he's got that with me as well. The pitching, I want to see when it gets warm, even for the hitting too. The weather has sucked here in Cleveland. They haven't, like, how many nice weather games have they played in when they played at home? Not many. So I understand, you know, it's tough for pitchers to get loose, and their opponents are dealing with the same stuff. So it's not necessarily an excuse. I'll get concerned if they don't look like they normally look once the weather warms up.
2: All right, so right now we're a game.
0: We're
2: tied with Detroit, who has, again, pitching problems.
0: Yeah.
2: So if you're going to take a skid, if you're going to take a lull in your season, right now is the time to do it. And as you said, we're in May right now. Please, by June, July, start warming up and the bats go along with that. Because, again, we had some horrific weather, and I think that factors.
0: And by the way, the difference between first place and last place is a game and a half.
2: There you go.
0: Right? Yeah, so all the teams are the right same there.
16: Well, I think the damning part of it is, like, you look at some of these games where they've won last year is, like Hoskins hits that 3-run home run yesterday, and they're up 3-2. Usually the bullpen comes in, solidifies that win. That's where I get concerned with this skid in general, whether the bullpen, who's been struggling all year, is going to be able to maintain consistency enough to where they get, you know, back to the playoffs. Well, let's sprinkle in some Browns QB talk, but not the names you're used to hearing when it comes to this room, as Todd McShay made some waves as he made his case for Browns selecting Texas A&M quarterback Brendan Sorsby in the NFL supplemental draft in July.
5: So here's where I am. He's more physically gifted than Arch. I trust Arch more. Throw out the pedigree. Make him Arch Smith. The character stuff, I trust Arch more.
6: Sorsby's more gifted.
5: If I'm the, I don't know, the Browns, if we have the quarterback coach and we have the contract right the right way, we have the psychologist putting a stamp on it, if we can get aligned, I think this guy's worth it. And if that's the case, I get to draft him, and I'm doing it with a first round pick, whether it's late June or July, whenever this supplemental draft happens, if it happens. And I'm doing that because I think he's got a chance to be special.
16: Guys, this is beyond silly season. If you don't know Sorsby by his play, you may know him for his recent gambling scandal that the NCAA is still investigating, in which he betted on his own teams in games. If the Browns did select Sorsby, they would forfeit their next year's first-round draft pick, you know, that draft that everyone says all the future franchise QBs are in. Guys, there's no chance that this actually happens, right?
0: No, none. None. This is actually insane, silly season. It's just something to talk about. I love my man saying, if they got the right psychologist and he puts his stamp on it, the psychologist is going to be like, he's fixed. Right. Yeah, he's never going to gamble
3: again. I put my career on it.
0: Yeah, you don't have to worry about it. I've done a profile of him. He's done. He's cured.
3: In my professional opinion, he's ready to go.
0: Yeah, like, get out of here. So crazy.
3: Who's listening to that?
16: Right. Exactly. I don't understand this at all. I don't even know where this came from. In fact, if you were to rank, I was thinking about in the break, if you were to rank the worst teams for Brendan Sorsby to go to, the Browns might be number one on that list out of all teams in the NFL, let alone them picking him in
3: the
16: supplemental
3: draft.
16: Place
3: for him to go.
16: Yeah, right.
0: Oh, yes. Yeah. Hell yeah.
3: I'm being sorry, dog. I even said that.
0: That was a layup.
16: That was a layup. And he didn't smoke it. Yeah. He did not smoke that layup.
0: No, you didn't. That was a great one.
16: But that'll do it for today's refresh.
0: That is the refresh. Hey, let's hear from the fans. Come on, where y'all at? How you feeling? 216-710-0850. Cavaliers down one game to nothing to the Pistons. There's some sound from JB Bickerstaff that I saw on Twitter. We will hear that coming up. And maybe we'll talk a little bit of coaching as well. That is coming up next. But I do want, mark your calendars, folks.
16: Mark your calendar, folks.
0: That's right. The ESPN Cleveland annual golf outing is back and officially on sale right now. 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

0: Game two is tomorrow. That's one good thing I'll say about these series in the second round is you basically play every other day until you get down to the nitty gritty, the last couple of, games. So you lose and then you get to kind of turn around and swing it right back and play. Do you think that's a benefit, Gerard, especially after a loss?
1: I think it can be because you don't have to think about it for an entire week like a football game. You know what I'm saying? And same thing with baseball. You'll be right back out there. So the things that you made mistakes on, you figure I can correct it. But sometimes there's something to be said about having the ability to just sit there and just think about what went wrong and how I can do better, how I can play better, how I can be better. But I think in this case, because they, and as Kenny's watching the film with them, he can point to glimpses of here's what we can do. And we're not making this up either. And I know we're subjective as hell. We're not objective because we're Cavaliers supporters and fans. But you can make a credible argument. And I think I'm telling the truth, at least to myself. When I say this, I saw them doing more to beat themselves than helping themselves win that basketball game. And they should. James Harden's been in the league for over a decade. Right. He should be able to adjust his game and play better. Now, if it's an issue where, simply put, he just doesn't have the physical skills anymore to do it, then that's a whole different conversation. But I don't think we're there yet.
0: No, I'm sure we're not there because, like, during the regular season, he wasn't having that issue. You know, we were seeing him dropping 8, 9, 11, 12 assists on a regular. That was one of the things that really impressed me when he got here. I was thinking James Harden to score.
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0: do, and we'll see how Detroit handles it. But this is the pivotal game.
1: But that's the thing about it, too, like where I get nervous. It's like people kept talking about the path to the finals. It's like, doesn't matter who's standing. It could have been Orlando standing in front of you. I said that from the jump. Their biggest opponent is themselves right now. James Harden has that mantra on him that he doesn't get it done in the playoffs, or at least deep in the playoffs. And Donovan Mitchell has that mantra that he can't even get past the second round. So, I mean, let alone the conference finals.
0: That'd be a great philosophical question. Heck, we got time to wrestle with it from a sports take standpoint of what's more detrimental to you. Is it self-inflicted wounds or what a team's doing? And I would make the argument that self-inflicted wounds can be fixed quicker. But at the same time, because it's you, make an adjustment here and there. You got the right coaches in place. Because if a team is just better than you,
2: it's just better than you.
0: You can't do anything about that other than cheat.
2: Right. Yeah. If I run a 5 flat 40 and I line up against a receiver that runs a 4-3, ain't nothing I could do. I hope I slow him down at the line.
0: You better slow him down at the line. Because you stand no chance after 5 yards.
2: Yeah, it's over, right?
1: That's why the Cavs fans get so frustrated with this iteration of this team more than they got frustrated with the LeBron Cavs, because all these teams that they faced, they're better than on paper and on the court. But mentally, there's just some sort of block there.
2: Yeah, I mean, it's sometimes I think it is, and it sounds crazy, is caring too much.
1: Exactly.
2: You get in your head of...
0: Is there an issue caring too much, though?
2: I think there's some... I think Harden wants to prove the narrative wrong. I think Donovan Mitchell wants to prove the narrative wrong. And I think that's why you see him taking so many threes so he can hit 40 by shooting and be like,
0: It's funny, you say caring too much, and I would blame it on lackadaisicalness and just no sense of urgency whatsoever on their part to why they do these things with the basketball. I mean, Schroeder gets in, and granted, I don't want to point it all on him. And I don't mean no disrespect by saying that. I just struggle with his last name. As soon as you get in, you turn the ball over. And maybe in his case, that was the situation because he had a clear path and he was thought about the last second to pass. I'm like, dude, just go ahead and score it. Yeah. I think you know what I'm talking about.
2: Yeah, he missed a layup.
0: James Harden comes right back down and does something very similar with the basketball. So I'm saying to myself,
2: that was game 7.
0: No, this was just past game.
2: I'm talking about. He missed a layup last night?
0: Yeah, he did.
2: Okay.
0: He was going to the hole and the ball got stole.
2: Oh, okay. It got stole. I thought you were saying he missed
0: You're right about the layup being blown game 7. Right. But yeah, this case, going to the hole, ball gets stole. But I think for James in particular, it's like, dude, you got Cunningham in front of you doing all this, and next you know he's diving on the ground stealing from you. Get rid of the ball.
2: He got to the Hall of Fame doing that, though. Yeah. He's one of the best isolation players in the history of the NBA.
0: If the referee is letting you, as a defender, get in a dude's face and hand check him and they're not calling anything with that, then that might tell you, James, once again, all right, they're not going to give me any space, any room, because I am literally bumping this guy and they're still not calling things. So in this case right now, they're letting them play.
2: Oh, they are letting them play. But I get
0: what you're saying. Historically speaking, that's been his game.
2: If you don't want James going isolation, then you shouldn't even trade it for James.
0: No, I want James to get some assists and not turn the damn ball over. That's what I want.
1: Yeah, I get what you're saying with like caring too much. My thing is I think it's more of an overthought because of how much that they care.
2: I think we're saying the same thing.
1: We're saying pretty much the same thing. Yeah. But in terms of like Donovan Mitchell, like in game five? Yeah, it was game 5 where he didn't want to go back on the floor. He said leave Schroeder in because he's cooking. If LeBron James and Kyrie Irving, do you think they would ever do that in 2016 when they won that?
2: No. Yeah,
1: absolutely not.
2: No.
1: But Donovan's saying, well, these guys need to play well without me on the floor. And then Jalen Tyson's bringing up the ball and Sam Merrill's bringing up the ball and they're getting Scottie Barnes in the corner. And you're just overthinking it.
2: Mm-hmm.
1: Have your best player, your guard, bring up the ball. I don't care if they got two guys on him. Yeah. That initiates the offense.
2: Yeah, and there's other ways around it because there's several people that can handle the ball. Like, listen, if James gets the ball inbounded and two guys come at him, toss it right back to Evan and get the ball up court, and it's fine. But it
1: works in your advantage to that point.
2: Yeah, yeah. I want to see what type of, if there are, any adjustments made by Kenny Atkinson. We did get to hear from J.B. Bickerstaff as he was at Shootaround not that long ago, meeting with the media, and he was asked about Donovan Mitchell's comments about not

0: getting to the line. Here's what J.B. Bickerstaff had to say.
1: You know, Donovan's very intelligent. You know what I mean? And it's all messaging. And we understand that. But, you know, again, our message is flopping is a violation.
0: There it is.
2: I heard that, J.B. taking a bigger...
0: Yeah, it's all, you know, and I think he's right. And I think that's why Donovan brought it up. I get it. It's gamesmanship, and I mm-hmm. guess to each his own.
2: Right.
0: You know, I hear that, and I think, I go, where's Obama at?
3: We've got no time for excuses.
0: Like, that's what I think of when I hear, like, and yeah, I guess like, they ain't calling me. They ain't following me.
2: And I'd be like, that's the same dude to wave me off when I try to get his attention.
0: so dig this. Uh-huh. J.B. Bickerstaff was asked last night. And I don't see it on the sheet, but it'll be quick. So he was asked, does it mean more for you to get a win against your former team? And would it win more to win this series against the Cavs? And he said, no, we don't do that here.
2: Man.
0: That's, you know, but that's what he said. And that's what you're supposed to say.
2: Believe him, yo?
0: Hell no. But that's what you're supposed to say.
2: Right. Exactly.
0: That's 100% what you're supposed to say. Now, an anonymous veteran head coach who spoke to someone at ESPN said about this situation, said the best way to get back at somebody who fires you is to beat them in the playoffs. You don't have to say anything because that on its own speaks volume.
2: Exactly. But to actually sit up here and say that doesn't mean anything, you won't take an extra fist pump and a tipping of the cap and whoever else knows what you do to celebrate or extra shot of something
0: mm-hmm.
2: after the victory takes place, you're lying to yourself. You're kidding yourself. Because I know my feelings when I would go against Revenge Factor on former teams.
0: Yeah, I think everybody. When someone tells you you're not good enough.
2: Oh, I got something to show you.
0: Right.
2: We'll see.
0: Yeah. If somebody tells you you're not, because that's what the Cavs
2: told
0: them.
2: There's nothing wrong with that.
0: Nothing. But you don't want to get on a microphone and go, oh, it would mean so much more.
2: Yeah,
0: you cannot say that.
2: Especially after game one. Okay, let's give him more.
0: Right.
2: Again, he's no dummy.
0: Right. Right. Yeah, he's been around
2: Murray
0: the NFL.
2: Or he didn't teach a dummy.
0: Exactly.
2: That being his dad.
0: I say NFL, NBA. He's been around the NBA his entire life.
2: Right.
0: Definitely understands it.
2: Gosh, I remember when Bernie Bickerstaff was a coach of the Nuggets in like the 90s.
0: Yeah?
2: Yeah. He's been around that long. I want to say, was it Aaron who said he played against JB in high school?
0: He went to high school with JB.
4: Yeah.
2: Oh, he went to high school with him.
0: Yeah.
2: That's wild, right?
0: Yeah, I think.
4: Aaron playing any sport. I mean, just not.
2: I mean, I ain't put the sport spot on Aaron whatsoever. I'm just saying being in the same. Somebody played sports with him. Or at least was in the room.
0: Yeah, they went to school. They went to the same high school. There's an age difference there. I'm not sure mm-hmm. how much, but they definitely went to the same high school. So, but yeah, man, the Cavaliers can get, what I found out last night is the Cavs can win a game in Detroit. Will they win a game in Detroit? That I do not know. I hope so, in the great words of Kodak Black.
5: I hope so.
0: All right, coming up next, we will get random with our three-time Super Bowl champion.
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1: Coming up, 2:45, we will tell you who went next level. But right now, y'all know what time it is.
2: It's time to get random on the next level. While the next level is always random, but right now, it's time for Random Thoughts with Gerard Cherry. Talk to him, Gerard.
3: And I consider myself a quasi, if you want to say it that way, world traveler. I get to travel a lot of places. I've been fortunate and blessed to do that. Now, I have different theories when I'm traveling certain places on what the hotel experience should be like. Now, if I'm in a space to where I know I'm going to be outside, out and about, for example, when I go to places like Disney World or Universal Studios or any type of amusement park, for the most part, my premise is I'm going to spend the majority of the day outside of the room. So I don't need to have a room that you're going to get at a casino where you got TV in the mirrors in the bathroom and just plush, because I'll be sleeping. As long as the bed's comfortable, I'm good to go.
4: Mm-hmm.
3: So that's one premise I have when traveling. And the other one is, okay, if I know I'm going to be in a space where it's cold as hell and I'm not going to be out there that much, or even in a beach setting where I always want a nice room to overlook the scenery, right, if you will, then I splurge on that. Now, I say all that to say, there's this really cool thing that they got going now to where, say, for instance, you want to go to Hawaii and you don't have the budget for one of those rooms because rooms can be expensive. And Hawaii is very expensive to travel
5: just
3: to.
5: Just period. Yeah.
3: I mean, first time I went, this is in the 90s, y'all. I was like, $10 for a hamburger? What the hell is this?
5: So that's probably $50
3: now.
5: Right.
3: Because they obviously got to import everything.
5: Yeah, they don't have beef just
3: there. Yeah, you got a bunch of cows just walking around Hawaii like, move.
5: Right.
3: So they have these deals called capsules, right?
4: Okay.
3: Where you can stay in a pod for like $60 a day. You sleep there, and that's it. There's no bathrooms. There's no kitchen. I don't know how you shower, but
4: okay,
3: you can stay in Hawaii for $60 a day and have at least a place to rest your head at night. Now, granted, someone can make the argument, I'll just go to the beach and get in the water and then shower off, because at Waikiki Beach, for example, I've been there several times. You can actually, you can wash off there and all that once you get out of the ocean.
4: Right.
3: Would you guys be into something like that?
5: Nah, I'm not. I need a bathroom at any place I lay.
3: I mean, you
5: my
3: got
5: head.
3: Access to a bathroom. It's just not in your pod.
5: No, I don't want a community bathroom when I'm on vacation.
4: I will say we had like kind of like a similar situation. We went to West Palm, and we went to Peanut Island, me and my wife. And we had a we flew into Fort Lauderdale.
3: Were there peanuts on this island?
4: They were not peanuts. But we went to, we flew into Fort Lauderdale and then drove because it was like an hour away. So when we had to go, we had time in between our flight because our flight was like a 7 p.m. flight and we wanted to do something before. So we went to the beach, but we remember we're flying into Fort Lauderdale, so we don't have our hotel room access at that point.
3: Mm-hmm.
4: So we had to take things with us and then basically just bum it on the beach until we got an Uber to our flight. And let me tell you, Gerard, after that experience, there is no chance in hell. I felt like a homeless person, man. I get off the beach. I'm like, where do I shower? We got our bags and stuff. We're chilling in hotel lobbies and stuff because we don't have a place to call our own.
3: That's where you go with YMCA or Planet Fitness. You got to be creative.
4: But that's the thing. I don't want to have to get creative. I just want to have my stuff in the room and I can come back to the room and then drop things off.
5: Yeah, it's not a challenge.
4: Yeah, exactly.
5: It's a vacation.
3: No, and then you just put your bags in one of those people who hold your bag. I forget what they're called, but there's like services that hold your bags. Yeah, I do it all the time. I was like, go certain places.
4: Now that would be different.
3: That would be different. Cause like, for example, sometimes even though it seems like I don't like New Orleans, at least my experience there, I go there at least every 2 years. And sometimes I'll randomly be like, you know what? Let's go have a long layover in New Orleans. It's the perfect place for me in particular to have a long layover. Yeah. When I say long layover, I mean like anywhere from 6 to 10 hours, I'll do a layover because you can literally leave the airport, check your bags in. They'll hold your bags for you if you're carrying your luggage.
4: Right.
3: They'll hold them for you. Catch an Uber, go downtown New Orleans, come back, have great food, have a great time in that span of 6 to 10 hours. Or 8, and be right back at the airport and get on your flight.
4: And see, that I would be down for that. But, like, the beach, Nah, man, you got sand everywhere. You got to get, now you, there's a different type of clean after you get out of the beach. You know that.
3: I mean, you're right. I mean, because ain't nothing worse than having sand in between
5: your toes.
3: Oh, yeah.
5: Or anywhere
3: I was even going to go there. But you think, that's uncomfortable. Imagine somewhere else.
5: Right.
3: Exactly. But I've done that before.
6: Yeah, but nothing says tropical paradise holiday like sharing a bathroom with a whole floor of people.
5: Right.
3: Hey, man, you're balling on a budget.
5: Yeah. No, I just not balling.
4: Just not
5: you know
4: balling.
5: What I'm saying?
3: I'm just tempted to do it just to try it.
6: It does look kind of cool. They look neat, the little pods.
4: They're definitely, that's definitely a hipster thing.
5: For sure. Yeah.
4: That's Gerard to it.
5: That's a 100%
4: Gerard.
5: That's how hipsters travel. Yes, that is how hipsters travel.
4: Hey, you're going to get like one of those handcrafted tote bags.
5: At the beach.
4: Yeah. You put your organic soap in your tote bag. And you go.
3: They're not hotels. Aren't they called hostels or something like that?
5: There are hostels, yeah. And,
6: this place is called First Cabin International.
3: Right, right. This is a company, right. But are you familiar with hostels, RJ?
6: Yeah, and this is kind of just like a souped-up hostel.
3: Right. So basically, you do go that route. You're still in the location.
5: I wouldn't stay in a hostel. You know, there are just anybody all up in there. You don't know what's going on.
6: I think Gerard would be a blast to run into at a hostel, though. Yeah, I think it'd be fun.
5: Because you never met somebody he didn't like. You're like, let's come on. Let's go kick it. Yeah, you've made friends on vacation before.
3: Yes, I have. Yeah,
4: right. He would have a whole community. We'd come down there. Me and E would be on vacation in our hotel rooms.
5: Yeah.
4: We get down there. Gerard would be with his community of people.
5: I need four walls of a bed and a bathroom.
4: Yeah.
3: And the funny thing is, I consider myself to be an introvert, but I'm lying to myself, aren't I?
5: Oh, you are not an introvert at all. No.
3: Because I will literally travel to faraway places and next you know, meet people and you would think we've been friends for our entire lives. Yep. Like, what are we doing tomorrow, dog?
5: Yeah. Thanks.
4: And you'll be real with them too. I remember, I have an intern story from Gerard. When I was an intern, I remember, you know, when you're sick, like you gotta come in because it's you know, you don't.
5: Oh, when you, when you
4: don't
5: want to
4: be that guy. Yeah, you don't want to be that guy. So I came in, I had a little bit of the sniffles and like we had to do the pre-show meeting and like I was sitting there and Gerard was like, are you sick? And I'm like, nah, man, I'm good. Like knowing damn well I was sick. He's like, you're sick? He's like, what the hell are you doing in here? He goes, go that way.
5: Yeah, get out
4: he's
5: of
4: like,
5: here.
4: Get away from me. I go, I never felt so like, I was
5: he's
4: like,
5: always
4: what he's honest with me.
5: Always worried about getting somebody getting him sick. 100%.
3: And you actually moved?
4: Gerard, it was like my second day.
5: Exactly. Right.
4: Like we were joking around the first day, the second day, you would swear we were homies where you just like, get away from me, man.
5: Yeah. I'm way more introverted than you are.
3: No way.
5: Oh, you know me? What do I like to do?
3: Nothing.
5: Exactly. I love doing nothing.
3: So far, you know I got love for you, dog. So.
4: Yes. Yeah. You know, I knew it came out of a place of love, like now I do, but like, and then I was just like, ah, damn.
5: Sorry,
4: I definitely just, you know.
3: This guy's a jerk. He went home and told his wife about me.
5: Yeah. He doesn't like me. I think he doesn't like me. Yeah, if we're somewhere, Gerard's like, we should go do this and we should go do that. And I'm like, I don't want to do any of that.
4: Yeah.
5: I just want to chill.
3: I would be like, man, I find him. The God's grace, because you can meet up with the wrong locals and find yourself jacked up. But for some reason, I find the right ones. I don't know how I do it, but I do.
5: And I think I'm a very trusting person. I don't trust strangers at all. I don't trust strangers at all. Somebody like, hey, what's going on? Why is this dude so friendly?
4: Yeah.
5: I don't know. He might have alternate plans.
4: See, that's where me and you would be good on vacation, because I'm the same way. Like, I'm always looking at the good in people, and like you could be a stranger on the streets, and I'm like... I don't know why. Like, it's a dummy trust.
3: But see, but here's my thing with, like, for Hawaii would be the perfect place for this. Because you're going to Hawaii for the scenery.
4: Oh, yeah.
3: You're not going to be in your room. You're not going to enjoy the amenities of being in a room. And on top of that, you're going to spend a lot of money on food. You're going to go to the excursions and all that. So if you're going to have pretty much all you need is to lay your head somewhere and you can figure out the shower situation, you're good to go. And I'm pretty sure if RJ did further research, I'm pretty sure they got communal showers in that, not where
6: they do. They have communal showers. Yeah. They have a sauna and access to a cool pool and they're right from the beach.
3: Bam. There you go.
6: And again, $50 a night.
3: That's a killer.
4: Sauna's an infraction.
6: If you're not doing a hostel.
7: Yeah, to me, communal showers. No.
3: I mean, if you really think about it, either shower that you use in the hotel room is communal. It's been used by
7: thousands of people.
6: But they're not in there with you.
7: Exactly. Yeah. There are four people in the shower.
3: I mean,
7: they
3: had the shower
7: at
3: the same time. I'm pretty sure they got stalls.
6: Hey, man, who knows?
3: I mean, that's a possibility.
4: When you were playing sports in high school, did you shower? Like with the
5: no,
4: team
5: we
4: in the shower.
5: Everybody went home and showered.
3: See, that's communal showers.
4: That's the thing.
3: Yeah.
4: See, like we didn't either. Like we didn't. We showered at home.
5: Yeah. Everybody I know, like when I was playing, and even now, like my son played football forever at both high schools because he went to two different high schools. Both of them, everybody after practice went home and showered.
3: Yeah, yeah. Man, it's funny because when I played, if you went home and didn't get a shower, someone like, for example, Willie McGinnis. Someone's taking a shower pill. I mean, call you out and dudes would feel pressure to take a shower, because they want to get ghetto on. But so,
5: that's hilarious.
3: And on top of that, too, in the pros especially, as soon as practice over with, you're probably back in meetings again.
5: Oh, yeah, you have to shower.
3: Yeah. Yeah. So you got
5: to
3: shower.
5: Yeah, you have
3: so think
5: to
3: about
5: shower.
3: That. If you don't realize it, that's really the biggest difference between pro and college game. College, how it used to be, is probably same still, is where you practice, you have meetings prior.
5: You practice and then you're done.
3: Some point in the day, you had to get up there and get your workout in at some point in your scheduling off that, or after practice, before practice. Somewhere in there, you're going to get your workout in.
5: Right.
3: And then after practice, you went to training table and you went home and did your homework and got up the next day and did the same thing over and over again. Pros, get up in the morning, get your workout in, go to meetings, go to a walkthrough, go to another meeting.
5: Practice.
3: Workout.
5: Yeah.
3: Practice. Go to another meeting. Go home and guess what you're doing?
5: Studying.
3: Studying.
5: Right.
3: And that is the difference right there. So much of the pro game itself is studying. Now, I don't know how that has anything to do and how we even got there with capsules, but it is what
4: we
3: it
4: were
3: is.
4: Talking. That's random thoughts
5: there
4: for you, baby. Let's
5: it
4: go.
5: It never fails. It never fails. Hey, listen, if you're in the market for a new vehicle, don't go to some random spot. 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
1: Coming up, Cleveland Browns Daily. Nathan and Bo will have you from 3 to 5 o'clock. But right now it's time for us to tell you who went next level.
16: Who went next level today? It's time for the Next Level Performers of the Day.
1: My Next Level Performer of the Day, Justin Cooper. He got called out of the bullpen.
17: Hey now, come on.
3: Yeah, took my guy.
1: Yeah,
3: for different reasons, though.
1: Okay, well, for showing up, you know, obviously some things got shuffled today. Coop came in, filled in for Nick Paulus, who filled in for Chris Oldak. So shout out to really everybody who kind of got in line and helped out. As sometimes the deck has to get shuffled. You're all my Next Level Performers of the
3: Coop,
1: Day.
3: Thank you for stepping up, my man. And also for not allowing my bluntness to deter you from becoming a friend.
17: Great friend. My Next Level Performer of the Day goes to Nick Paulus and my sister-in-law, who ended up taking care of the little one today so I can come and sub in for you guys. Nice. And Nick Paulus, man, you know, at the 11th hour, you just showed up. You know, he's there when you can count on him. I would want Nick Paulus in my corner for a game 7, that's for sure.
1: Oh, hell yeah. Yeah, no doubt about that. The host of post-game show last
17: night. Yeah, man.
1: You know, and turned around and was bright and early for RBS. How about this? This is from Dive Climbing. You make of it what you want to, but it sounds like the Jets have made a contract offer to Russell Wilson.
3: What's so crazy about that?
1: Because they already got Geno.
3: Mm-hmm.
1: Who did they take? They got Nussmeier? Was it Nussmeier?
17: No, Nussmeier went to the Chiefs. They took Klubnik, I think.
1: Yeah, that's who it was.
3: Hey, Klubnik.
1: Yeah. Mm-hmm. Yep. So it's just, why would you need Russell? Russell's going to be your third quarterback
3: just in case,
1: or your
3: man.
1: Backup? I don't know.
3: Aaron Glenn, like, man, you're not going to fault me for trying.
1: Right. And I'm rooting for you, big dog.
3: At what point should Russ retire? When they stop calling his name, I guess.
1: Yeah. I would probably this year, you know, probably the same time Aaron Rodgers will retire. Right. Like it is what it is. And, you know, God bless y'all. Y'all want to keep playing, keep doing what you're doing. Don't listen to me. But I don't like, it's obvious their best days are behind them. You made a boatload of money. What is it? In both cases, you won Super Bowls.
3: Right.
1: So what?
7: was there left to prove?
3: I mean, it's hard to give up $2 to $3 million coming your way and people yelling your name and the fanfare goes along with it. And it's your identity. So those parts I understand being a former player that it's part of who you are. And the fabric of that makes you now start questioning what is your identity and going through that crisis at the age of your 30s or your 40s when that's supposed to take place in your 50s. I get that part of it.
7: Yeah, I can get it.
3: And again, it's fun, dog. I mean, you get to travel around the country, now around the world, playing sports. And if you're the backup, okay.
5: There's no pressure at all.
3: I mean, I'll go in when you're ready for me to. And obviously, he's become very entrenched, if you will, with the New York lifestyle because he was just at the Met Gala himself. His wife is a socialite and a star in her own right. So I get why he stays in that light. And again, if they're going to keep calling you, why would you turn it down?
5: This is true. This is true. 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Tomorrow, game two of the second round. Do you feel like the Cavaliers bounce back tomorrow night?
3: I don't feel like it. I hope so.
5: Okay.
3: More than I feel like it.
5: Yeah, let me give a PSA real quick, too. So I saw some, you know, they put out our prediction videos.
3: Uh-huh.
5: And I saw some people going at my dude, Paulus. The prediction videos is not what we want to happen. It's what we think will happen.
3: And if you're right so far,
5: if you think the Cavs won't win the series, it doesn't mean you're a hater or rooting against the Cavs. It means you just don't think they win.
7: It means
5: win.
7: You're real.
5: There you go. Coming up next, some more real fellas. Nathan and Bo got you until 5 o'clock on Cleveland Browns Daily for Justin Cooper, Gerard Cherry, Tony Grossi, and RJ the Movie Critic. I'm Emmett Golden saying until next time, we'll see you when we see you.

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0: All right, let's do it live on a First Friday Miracle edition of Cleveland Browns Daily. I am Merle Beau. It's a great Z.
1: Hello. Good weather is coming the last week of May.
0: The next level is next.
1: Yeah. I tried to soft play May, having us have the whole week of the last week of May off. I said, look at this. I
0: mean, look at this. We should take it.
1: What are
0: you
1: doing?
0: Tell you what, work every weekend from now until then. Yeah. Just stack shows. Oh, yeah. Stack up shows.
2: So, Z, Saturday, I'm going to need you if you want to start building that up.
1: I think I got a pretty good reservoir.
2: Yeah, to be honest, there you go.

0: Nope,
1: now I can't work on the week.
2: A lot to work with?
1: The rest of us are working.
2: I think I've got like 7 weeks.
1: You got a lot of time. A lot of time.
2: A lot of time out there. Yeah.
1: That is one. It's so far out that I don't even want to think about it. I just hope we have one good day this weekend. Is what I'm hoping for. Is it maybe Saturday, one fine day, or one good day? Yeah, one fine day.
2: One fine day.
1: That's it.
2: That's all we're looking for. By the way, I wore this because of our conversation yesterday. This is the one.
1: Oh!
3: It's the one that you bequeathed to me.
1: Yeah. Look at it. Perfect.
3: Perfect fit. Yeah.
1: Isn't that something? And
2: if something was a little big on you, I'd imagine it'd be appropriate on me.
1: No, but what was odd to me is I have quite a bit of stuff from that particular manufacturer.
3: Boy, do you.
1: And there were those, that run of quarter zip just was fitting
2: the
1: wide
2: one
1: was
2: that's
1: off.
2: Got that high neck, the like Kaikuya or whatever it is, that one I wear XL in. So some of their stuff.
1: Yeah. So like, but the Colorado one, I'm L, and the, yeah, so I think it's though. Called Cuckatoo or something like that. I'm
2: Cuckoo,
1: L.
2: Cuckoo.
1: There you go.
2: Yeah. Yeah. Yeah. How the heck are you?
1: I don't know.
2: Yeah.
1: I mean, we're caroming towards, we got rookie minicamp tomorrow, which is fun. And then mandatory after that. And, you know, buddy, we're going to blink and you're going to be staring down Memorial Day, pal. That's where we're headed. This is all going pretty quickly. And yet you're in a situation from a football perspective where it continues to be one of the more quiet off seasons. From an NFL perspective, like if you're doing Cleveland Browns College Football Daily,
2: yep,
1: you got stuff for days. There's one thing after another in that. But in the NFL, it's been really, really quiet this whole offseason.
2: Yeah, it's been very quiet. You're right about that. So tomorrow, what is tomorrow? They report, Gibbe? Because Friday's the first practice, right?
0: Correct. Players will start trickling in a little after 12 o'clock tomorrow.
2: All right.
0: Rookies have to be here by, I think, 5.
2: And I've heard on good authority, I think we're trying to put together a big old rookie mini camp so that we can like play some football.
1: Well, that'd be fun.
2: Yeah.
1: Play a little football. Hopefully we can be out there and
2: that's what I've heard.
1: Observe.
0: I need the weather to cooperate.
1: We need the weather
0: first
1: to
0: and foremost, because a field house would do us no good.
2: Have we figured out the technology? Do we have the capacity? We feel pretty good. We got our best people on it.
0: And we feel
2: I've got my best man on it.
1: Topman.
0: We know at least one of the night two picks and maybe a few others will join us off live on Friday right off the field at 3 o'clock.
1: Oh, there you go.
2: One of the night two picks.
1: There you go. That's exciting.
2: There are three of them.
1: Oh, three.
2: One of them who's very excitable. One of them who's very exciting and one who is a weapon.
1: All wins. Either way, we win, buddy.
2: Yeah. Lots of winning.
1: Do you, I want to run something by you guys. Do you know what is going on with Brendan Sorsby? Does that name mean anything to you?
2: So he is a quarterback who got busted gambling and is in big, big trouble and May is considering entering the supplemental draft. And Todd McShay thinks we should take him with a first round pick.
1: Okay. Bold move out of Todd. So, originally Indiana. Then he went to Cincinnati. He's now at Texas Tech. He was the number one quarterback in the portal, probably him or Sam Levitt, maybe the Mensa kid who ended up at Miami. But he's certainly on the top list.
2: My buddy Vince's high school, Mensa, who's at Duke, right?
1: He was at Duke.
2: Yeah.
1: Oh, I thought you meant the Sorsby kid went to your buddy's
2: school. No,
1: Mensa did. Yeah.
2: So people are saying he might be a first round pick. He was at Tulane,
1: and then he went to Duke, and now he went to Miami. Duke sued him for breach of contract.
0: Good.
1: They came up with a settlement, and now he's at Miami. Levitt was at Arizona State. Now he's at LSU. Yep. Sorsby had the choice between LSU and Texas Tech, took Texas Tech. Sorsby was at Cincinnati last year. So what Sorsby did, and there are more than a few whispers, that Cincinnati knew about a lot of this. So they could be in a spot here. But what he did is he bet a lot. He bet on sports. He bet on baseball. He bet often. He bet a little. He bet a lot. At some point when he was at Indiana, he bet on Indiana football while he was at Indiana.
2: To win, right?
1: Yeah, I think so. He'll never play another down of college football again. Mr. Zagura?
2: Just from pure ignorance standpoint. Yeah. So like a college student who's 18 years old in the United States of America, is that not, are they not allowed to gamble? Do you have to be 21 to gamble or something? Is there?
1: No, I think it's 18, isn't it?
2: That's what I thought.
1: I don't know what the gambling age is.
0: Yeah, I think, I think you're good.
2: Yeah,
0: you're
2: so 18. What's, are NCAA students not permitted to gamble on anything?
1: Allowed. They're not allowed. It is not anywhere in the vicinity as stringent as ours is.
2: Okay.
1: Not even in the vicinity, but
2: like what's embedding on baseball? Like, so what? College kids bet on stuff all the time.
1: Yeah, but it, I think you can't do it on any of it.
2: Got it.
1: I think that are their rules. I don't know that it's as strictly worded as ours is, but it is. But
2: got
1: that's
2: it.
1: This now gets to my point. He's never going to play another second of college football. Like, that's done. Do you think that the NFL would take him via the supplemental draft and welcome him in without some sort of penalty?
2: Yeah.
1: You do?
2: Yeah. They should.
1: Now that there's precedent. Now, this isn't gambling, which we know how the NFL, how seriously the NFL takes gambling, which is, to me, led me thought that maybe the NFL would give a little pause to it. But there's precedent with Terrell Pryor, who was suspended off of trading his stuff for tattoos.
2: Yep.
1: And was suspended, I think, 4 games.
0: That's right. Dumb.
1: I think. Very. Especially in looking what's
2: by the
1: going
2: NFL
1: on
2: when he came
1: by
2: the NFL. NFL.
1: Yeah, he was suspended by the NFL.
2: To me, that's apples and potatoes.
1: So you don't think the NFL would have a problem with the gambling stuff in his
2: No, books? Now that you say that, actually, I do. Now I do think they would. Because, yeah. But I don't. Do I think they should?
1: Yeah.
2: No.
1: Right.
2: This is done in college. This is not done in the pros. It's like if a guy, let me ask you this. And I don't even know if this has ever even happened. I would imagine it has to. Like, has a kid in college ever been busted for PEDs?
1: Oh, gosh. Brian Bosworth?
2: So, yes.
1: Yeah, I mean, yeah.
2: Okay,
1: yeah.
2: So was Brian Bosworth then suspended and upon entering the NFL for having done PEDs in college?
1: That's a great question. I don't know if those... He was a supplemental guy. He wasn't in the regular draft. I remember the Seahawks, he was a supplemental guy.
2: I don't remember him missing being suspended.
1: I have no recollection of it, if he was or not. And I don't know... That is something you so rarely even hear about anymore.
2: Yeah, how is, like, and PET, by the way, how is PEDs? That possible?
1: I think because the PEDs, it's gotten so good.
2: Yeah.
1: Don't you think?
2: But, I mean, you still get them in the NFL quite a bit.
1: Yeah, you get clipped. Yeah. But no, you never hear about it anymore. No. I don't even know if they test for it.
2: So to me, that's the reason I brought that up is
1: yeah,
2: that's what it
1: that like, would be like an apples to apples yeah. for you a little bit. Yeah, go ahead, Gibby.
0: So Bosworth was suspended in 1986 by the NCAA for testing positive for anabolic steroids. Consequently, he was barred from playing in the 87 Orange Bowl.
2: Okay, but he wasn't. I'm saying once he was drafted in the NFL, he was he did he face discipline from doing that in college?
1: And then why was he then in the supplemental draft, I wonder, as opposed to the regular draft? He must have quit the team or something like that. The supplemental draft was different those days.
0: Bosworth publicly lashed out at the NCAA, famously wearing a shirt that read National Communists Against Athletes.
1: I remember that.
2: The boss.
1: But then he ended up in the supplemental, right?
0: Working on that.
1: I'm pretty sure he did. I don't think that he was a normal draft pick. NFL draft. Bosworth planned his college coursework so that he could graduate a year early, which allowed him the option to NFL draft a year early. In addition, give him leverage over which team drafted him, knowing he could go back to Oklahoma if he did not get chosen by a preferred NFL team. Bosworth sent letters to various NFL teams stating that if they drafted him, he wouldn't report to their training camp and he wouldn't play for them. As a joke, the Tacoma Stars of the Major Indoor Soccer League selected him 12th round of the 87 draft as their general manager stated because we didn't receive a letter from him that he wouldn't play for us. Bosworth was interviewed by Brian Gumbel and declared his desire to play for the Los Angeles Raiders, saying it was his best fit for him personally. By getting dismissed from the football team after the Orange Bowl, so he got kicked off, he lost his leverage in trying to control where he would play. So then he just was in the normal draft. But he was going to try to control it.
0: Yeah, so yeah, he purposely manipulated his situation to avoid playing for certain NFL franchises. The Seahawks took the gamble on him, making him a first-round supplemental pick and signing him to what was then the richest rookie contract in NFL history.
1: So he
0: turned out and made out all right.
1: He did. He was since he was a junior, he was eligibly chosen in the draft, but he did not declare before the deadline, decided to wait for the supplemental draft, which he was eligible for due to his graduation from Oklahoma 1 year early. So he did work it, and he got to the supplemental draft. Now I wonder who had the number one pick in the 1987 draft that he didn't want to play for. And he ended up in Seattle, and then he got hurt, and it was kind of all done. But, like, the supplemental draft, I mean, famously, of course, Bernie was a first-rounder in the supplemental draft. Steve Walsh.
2: Josh Gordon.
1: Josh Gordon, yep. A lot of quarterbacks used to do it. Bobby Humphrey was a good player from Alabama. He was it. Rob Moore. There's several first round guys. Dave Brown, with the quarterback who was with the G-men.
2: The number one pick in the 1987 NFL draft was quarterback Vinny Testaverde by the Tampa Bay Buccaneers.
1: Well, that wasn't going to change.
2: The number two pick in that draft was Cornelius Bennett.
1: Ooh.
2: By the Indianapolis Colts, that probably wouldn't have changed.
1: No.
2: The number three pick was Alonzo Highsmith from the U by the Houston
1: Oilers.
2: Our guy. Number four was Brent Fulwood, running back out of Auburn.
1: So Bosworth probably would have went to Houston.
2: Brent Fulwood actually had a pretty decent career.
1: I could see Bos going to Houston.
2: Then the Browns took Mike Junkin from Duke.
0: Oh, that was... Well, there's one other draft pick that might be the worst in Browns history from a first-round standpoint, but that was the number one. That was the standard bearer for a long
2: this
0: time.
2: This draft had just one Hall of Famer in the whole draft, 1987, and that was, with pick number 10, the Pittsburgh Steelers select Rod Woodson.
1: Oh, yeah.
2: Cornerback, Purdue.
1: He slept on. People don't realize. People talk about a lot of the guys, but he was stunning.
2: Okay, I can't believe
1: he's an all-75 guy.
2: Oh, yeah. I can't believe this is real, by the way.
0: For the Ravens.
2: Do you know who was picked 12th overall that year by the Dallas Cowboys?
1: No.
2: He starred in one of my favorite movies ever, or he was the titular character in one of my favorite movies ever. Danny Noonan. Dallas Cowboys took Danny Noonan.
1: Oh, somebody named Danny Noonan?
2: From Nebraska.
1: The amazing. Yeah. He's the actual guy.
2: Danny Noonan. No, the real guy's is the guy who's in Roseanne, like Michael O'Keefe maybe or something like that.
1: He's in, the guy's in Friends and Neighbors, I think, now too.
2: Is he?
1: I think so, yeah. All right. So the last time a first round pick was used in the supplemental draft was 1992. Dave Brown, quarterback Duke. So it's been since 92 that somebody used a first-round pick on a supplemental draft. There has not been somebody picked in it. They've not used the supplemental draft since 2019.
2: Wow.
1: So
0: what year was who was that?
1: It was a fifth-round safety, Jalen Thompson. He was ineligible his senior season after NCAA rules violation, last played player to be picked in the supplemental draft. And that's the last one, 2019. Josh Gordon in 2012, Pryor in 2011. Josh was a second rounder, so he and obviously very much worth that.
2: Yeah.
1: And the previous second rounder was 2003, so just is something that
2: doesn't happen.
1: Doesn't happen anymore.
2: So if he does do this, like I haven't seen some of the way too early mocks.
1: Yeah.
2: Well, I have seen some of them. I don't remember him being like considered a top 10 pick.
1: No, he's not on that.
0: Do you want to hear from McShay on this? By the way, we have that.
1: Sure, sure.
0: Kev, you got it.
4: So here's where I am. He's more physically gifted than Arch. I trust Arch more. Throw out the pedigree. Make him Arch Smith. The character stuff, I trust Arch more. Sorsby's more gifted. If I'm the Browns, if we have the quarterback coach and we have the contract right the right way, we have the psychologist putting a stamp on it, if we can get aligned, I think this guy's worth it. And if that's the case, I get to draft him. And I'm doing it with a first round pick, whether it's late June or July, whenever this supplemental draft happens, if it happens. And I'm doing that because I think he's got a chance to be special.
1: He's such a, I've never heard anybody talk about him the way that McShay just did. So that's the jumping off point. The second thing would be like that type of gamble on somebody in this type of trouble. No chance.
2: No way.
1: First round. You're giving up your one.
2: Yeah.
1: I don't see it.
2: Absolutely not.
1: I don't see it.
2: Absolutely not. Not a first.
1: No.
2: More talented than Arch Manning.
1: I haven't heard anybody talk about him like that. I know he was really coveted in the portal. He was one of those guys that was definitely in the mix. And had a nice, really nice season. Statistically, he wasn't as good as Mensah was at Duke. But had a nice season at Cincinnati, and a lot of people really liked him. But like this is red flag the size of the Grand Canyon from an NFL perspective. I don't know that there's a bigger red flag in the NFL other than gambling.
0: This would be a one strike and you're gone in the NFL. Like you're not getting a say. Like if we get a sniff that you're doing something like this again, you're gone.
1: I think it's to me. You guys correct me if I'm wrong. To me, it feels like that the one transgression that the NFL takes most seriously is this.
2: Yes. All right, so just as an FYI, so I'm looking at Dane's 2027 mock draft from April 28th.
1: Okay.
2: So this is before any of this news would have come out, right?
1: Mm-hmm. Yeah.
2: Arch is the first quarterback, goes one to Arizona. Dante Moore is the second, goes three to the Browns. We're not picking third. Come on, Dane.
1: Come on, Dane.
2: Drew Mestemaker.
1: He was the North Texas quarterback. He's at Oklahoma State.
2: Oklahoma State. He goes to the Steelers. He's the third quarterback off the board at pick number eight.
0: Wow.
2: C.J. Carr from Notre Dame goes 15 to the Jets. He's the fourth quarterback off the board. Jaden Maiva.
1: He's at USC.
2: Is he related to The Rock? That's Maiva, though. Maiva. Yeah, maybe. Quarterback from USC goes to the Lions at pick 23. So that's five quarterbacks. And that's it.
1: That's it.
2: He does not have. He's not even in the first round if he were having a great season and eligible.
1: I don't know about the. Not sure about that take. Because I haven't seen that type of talk around him.
2: No.
1: More talented. And then the red flags are massive. All right.
2: Can we speak of crazy takes
1: and go.
2: That have red flags?
1: And go.
2: I'm going to say something that pains me to say right now, but over with some of the antics and some of the things that have happened here in the last, I'll call it, few months, it's time for Ric Flair to back up off of social media, back out of the limelight, and just relax. And they've got it up here. Did you see this?
1: I don't know what you're talking about.
2: Ric Flair tweeted out yesterday, Luka, at Luka Doncic, please get in the game. Take a shot of cortisone and deal with the pain. They are paying you $50 million a year and you're not there. WTF! Point. Hope Genie Bus trades you next year. Nobody wants a lame duck on their team. So
1: okay.
2: You have to understand, Flair has said some things. I'll call on you one second. Flair has said a bunch of things in the last month.
1: Okay.
2: That have gotten him in so much hot water, whether it be wrestling takes, whether it be performances at bars, whether it be.
1: So behaviorally. So the only thing I know about him is that one thing that says Flair, that Twitter account that I follow that's like a day of Flair or a Flair day or whatever. It's like him from the 80s running his mouth.
2: Great.
1: So I don't know anything about any of this stuff, but I'll take your word.
2: So he had just asked for, like literally within the last week, he had just asked for a clean slate. Like, everybody relax about all my crazy things that I'm saying and doing. Can I just have a clean slate going forward? And then after he asked for that, he comes out with this. Bo.
1: Mr. Zagura, why does he care?
2: I have no idea. My guess, maybe he lost some money gambling. So then he's like obviously getting raked across the coals for this. So he tweets 12 hours later, FYI, obviously they're not going to trade Luka. He's their future. He's their franchise. But do the math. He averages 33 points a game. If he has 20, LeBron has 27, and the rest of the team, he doesn't finish the math, they win. I would have said the same thing about Jason Tatum on the Celtics, but I'm not a Boston fan. For $46 million a year, I think you can play. Everyone is allowed to have their own opinion, and this is mine. He's hurt. I mean, he's hurt.
1: You think the guy doesn't want to play? He's in the prime of his career. Like, you think he doesn't want to play? How old's Nature Boy these days? He's got to be close to 80.
2: Yes, he is. And so he then put out a video of him saying no shortcuts, just sweat and discipline, showing up when it's hard, ready to work, of him like in super speed doing like rows and treadmills and all this stuff. And I love Ric Flair. I'm a huge Ric Flair fan, larger than life. Woo! The Nature Boy, all of it. I love everything about him, limousine riding, jet flying, kiss stealing, wheeling, dealing, son of a gun, all of it. But like, this comes back after 6 days ago. Okay, so this was 6 days ago.
1: Okay.
2: I have apologized and I have retracted statements. I have made assumptions that are incorrect. I acknowledge everything that I have said. Can we just wake up tomorrow and let Ric Flair be Ric Flair? I'm 77 with a heart condition. Nothing's ever guaranteed. Let's all be at peace. If you look at social media, people love to attack every celebrity online without using their real name. I'm Ric Flair. Take me for who I am. People know me, know how hard I've worked my entire life to achieve my level of success. That's not up for debate. Thank you for everything. Please let me wake up tomorrow and have my social media screen be only positives. I'm always going to be a cowboy. Woo. So he's asked, this is when he's asking for, you know,
1: he needs a little piece.
2: And then he comes, he said it's all negative. And then he comes at Luka Doncic and basically calls him out and says, take a shot of cortisone and get out there.
1: Your father is around that age. Mine is that age. Okay.
2: Yeah.
1: Would you want, like, I can just speak for myself.
2: Go ahead. I know what you're saying. No, I would not. Want him on social media saying what he thinks? Absolutely not.
1: God almighty, no.
2: No.
1: My father.
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0: stuff. The two streamers that worked the worst for me are Peacock and Paramount. But the boys were into it, so, you know, we watched. And I'm watching this thing, and I don't have anything personal against the guy. I just have never liked the way that he's played. I don't like the way James Harden plays basketball. I don't like all, especially when he was Apex. And I understand how great he was and how skilled he was and all of it. But it's a tough watch. Like, begging for the fouls and all this stuff.
1: This
0: I just have never liked the way he played.
1: Yeah.
0: And I'm watching last night, and I'm like, this is brutal to watch this team play. Brutal.
1: Yeah.
0: And then you find yourself, like, then it occurred to me, and it reminded me of the Lakers had won the three. As a kid, the team I loved the most. Your 49ers were your most beloved team. The Lakers were my most beloved team as a kid. The Magic Lakers, the Showtime Lakers, all of it. If they were on TV, I would watch. That continued through my early 20s and mid-20s. Like, if they were on, I watched. Never missed if they were on TNT ever. Always stayed up for it. And go after the three straight titles with Shaq and Kobe, and it was starting to crumble a little bit around them, the Lakers added Karl Malone and Gary Payton.
1: Yep.
0: I hated Karl Malone through the 90s. I hated his game. I hated the way that he played. I hated his attitude. I hated everything.
1: The mailman.
0: Hated him. Hated him. Hated Karl Malone. Hated the game. All of it. Some of those series against the Bulls where the final score is like 72-68. I mean, just gross. Gross basketball. Hated.
1: You used to watch the Man Show when.
0: Of course. I don't think you could do that anymore. But
1: don't think so.
0: But it was pretty good.
1: It's kind of amazing that he did. That he did it. Yeah.
0: Yeah. So anyway, now all of a sudden I'm in this position of having to root for somebody I can't stand.
1: Yeah.
0: And that's what it reminded me of last night.
1: Yeah.
0: Have you ever been in a situation of having to root for somebody you can't stand because they join your team?
1: So that's a good question. It's a fair question.
2: Yes.
1: And I'm trying to think.
0: One.
1: I mean, I guess Steve Young in high school.
0: But you still rooted for the Niners?
1: Like, I still wanted, when they were in the Super Bowl against the Chargers, I still wanted the Niners to win that Super Bowl.
0: Yeah.
1: I definitely was like a Chiefs fan and would go to sports bars to be able to watch the Chiefs because that's what you had to do back then. Sunday ticket wasn't
0: available. It wasn't on,
1: to the common man. And certainly, even if it was, it wasn't going to be in my house.
0: not under that yoke.
1: No. So that would probably be one. I'm trying to think if there's somebody that was on another team, though, that I hated and then came to my team. Now, I can't think of one off the top of my head.
0: There were some of those with the Cowboys and Niners, like Ken Norton.
1: Yeah, but I never, like, hated Ken Norton.
0: Yeah.
1: I certainly loved Dion.
0: Right.
1: And Charles Haley went, like,
0: bounced around
1: back and forth.
0: Yeah.
1: Yeah, I never hated Ken Norton. Ken Norton, was when he came to the Niners, was great.
0: Yeah. Yeah, he was. Gibbe?
2: Didn't hate.
0: You well, yeah, you
2: but
0: did.
2: But I was not pleased. Even though it worked out all right for the city.
0: I would say it did.
2: Yep.
0: You did get a banner.
2: That's right. We hung a banner. But I knew he was going to ditch us again. And he did.
0: He did, yeah.
2: Yes, he did, LeBron.
0: My experience with the LeBron return was kind of like the... You dated the most beautiful girl of your life. She broke up with you. You hate her the whole time she's gone, but the millisecond she says, maybe we should get back together, you're like, you're damn right we should. Because I went to his first game back here. I was at the game he returned, which I thought there was going to be physical harm done to him.
2: That's right.
0: The very first time. That was very uncomfortable.
2: It was.
0: And I was there the first game he played back. And when Ahmad did
1: that was awesome.
0: That was, the place went nuts. Nuts.
1: If I recollect correctly, it was a coach's show, remote.
2: Buffalo Wild Wings in Fairview Park, the great Bob Senkar's place. Bob, shout out to you, my friend.
1: Who's a fine man.
0: Good man. Very good man.
1: And I think I came in there because I was going to the game from that.
0: Yeah.
1: Because it must have been like an 8 o'clock tip, or 8:30 even.
0: 100%.
1: It was an 8:30. So I was able to make it. And I remember I walked in like a Cavs jacket because I was going to be going to the Cavs game.
0: Yeah.
1: And they were like, you got to go take that off. This is for the Browns right now.
0: Oh.
1: Not like.
2: It wasn't Buffalo Wild Wings. It wasn't the Browns. It was.
1: I think it was the sponsor of
2: the show.
0: I can see that.
1: Yeah. So I was like, okay.
0: All right.
2: You have that right. I believe Joe Hayden joined us.
1: Yeah, he did. And he was.
2: He was also
1: following me right down to the arena.
0: Boy, that's those

0: The good old days, man.
1: Yeah.
0: Hayden on site.
1: Hayden on site.
0: Jeez.
1: How about it?
0: He's an example for it. I don't know that anybody hated Joe Hayden in Cleveland, but all of a sudden he's a Steeler.
1: Yep.
0: You know? I mean, the one that you've probably had to, I mean, we've had it go the other way.
1: It's
0: like,
1: leaving.
0: We've had to watch like Ozzy go be the best GM of the NFL for 25 years. Somewhere else.
1: Right.
2: That's right.
0: You know, those type of things. The closest one that I remember in Columbus was Urban. Like, there was a lot of skepticism around Urban. A lot of people did not like Urban Meyer when he got the job at Ohio State.
1: Interesting.
0: I remember at those times we used to take calls and people would call in. He's not going to win here. Like, he's not Tress. I'm like, yeah, I'm pretty sure he might be. Might be better. But that was... I remember that one pretty vividly. You rarely see it. The most famous example somebody I thought about this morning when I was talking about this was there was a soccer player named Luis Figo who won, I think he won World Player of the Year. He's the beloved captain at Barcelona for 6 seasons. And then in an offseason signed with Real Madrid for $62 million, which is a lot of money back, a lot of money now, but a real lot of money 20 years ago. And the second time he came back to play at Barcelona, they threw a pig head on the pitch, the fans did.
1: Jeez.
0: Like that type of vitriol.
1: That seems pretty significant.
0: So you get that, you get some of that over there with all the transfers and stuff where you have the hate, but it's pretty rare that you're in that spot. And again, I don't hate James Harden personally. I don't even know him. It seems like he's had a great life and probably a cool dude. I just don't like how he plays basketball.
1: Yeah.
0: And I'm watching this stuff last night just going, this is awful. This is awful to watch.
2: I told the G-Man and Dr. J earlier, I said, I am so perplexed that for 5 months out of the year, you get one version.
0: Yeah.
2: And then the moment we go to the playoffs, and I'm not saying that you didn't see some of this in the regular season, but for the most part, it's an awful fun ride. And then it just switches. Like,
0: yeah,
2: it's the wrong light switch.
0: it's tough. It's a tough watch. And they lost. I never thought they were going to win that game last night. And then, the reality is they lost it and they didn't even have to deal with like Cade being at his best.
1: So I haven't watched much of him. I know that he's their star. I was not all that impressed by him, and I'm sure that I'm wrong about that and as it plays out, but they didn't really seem to me like Tobias Harris is their clear number two, who has a wonderful irrational confidence about
0: him.
1: He
0: does, yeah, and has for a long time.
1: Duncan Robinson's a nice shooter. The big guy, unless it is he can catch it and dunk it with no one around him, has zero offensive game.
0: Right.
1: At all.
0: Yep.
1: I mean, when he tried to move, it was painful to watch. Thompson, I like, athletic, long, seems like a very good defender, had that nice chase down block. But they don't seem like the most talented team in the world. In fact, I'm kind of surprised they're the one seed. They're a good team.
2: I think Cade's really good at getting his teammates really good, involved and upping their game, which we don't currently have.
1: Is Cade kind of a...
0: He's like Paolo. I mean, they're about the same size. They're both... Like, when those two went head-to-head, there was a couple...
1: Yeah, they
0: there was
1: one 45-45.
0: Like, he plays a lot like him.
1: So he's not really... It doesn't seem... And again, I have not watched much.
0: Yeah.
1: This is my one... It feels like he's almost kind of a throwback, mid-rangey...
0: It does feel like, yeah, like a little bit of an old man game.
1: Yeah.
0: Yeah. Yeah, he's not the shooter Paolo is.
1: No. He's not quite as big, is he? Is he 6'11"?
0: I don't know if he's quite as big, but I think he's 6'10", 6'8", 9". I don't know, somewhere in that.
1: Paolo, big man.
2: I don't understand why Donovan Mitchell can't play. Like,
0: he looks hurt to me.
1: He can't get around anybody.
0: I think he's hurt. I don't think there's any question.
2: Well, I mean, that would back up my... I look at last night down the stretch... And Cunningham comes into the game and right away has a couple assists. Donovan Mitchell's on the bench. Like, Donovan Mitchell played like 35 minutes. Like, you're my star, dude.
0: No, I'm telling you.
2: I need you for 40 to 45.
0: He's clearly hurt.
1: Yeah, I think that's right.
0: He's
2: so,
0: clearly
2: I mean,
0: hurt.
2: That might be the case then.
0: Yeah. And then you just have to say, they just have a franchise that had all of the luck that you could have for 20 years? Maybe they're just not having good luck. I mean, Garland couldn't stay healthy in the postseason. I mean, clearly looks like Mitchell. I mean, there's no way Donovan. He wasn't. There's 5 minutes to go, and it's a 2-point game. He's not even in the game at that point. So he's, yeah, I mean, I think he's clearly hurt.
1: I agree.
0: Rest in peace, Ted Turner.
1: Man, that's a big one. That's a big one.
0: I became aware of him first as a kid. Because there was a time that he was the largest landowner in the state of Montana.
1: Yeah.
0: And then he
1: had a restaurant for a while.
0: So then he became, for up until 2011 or 12, he was the largest landowner in the United States. Anytime any massive piece of land would come up, he would buy it. And he was buying up all these legacy ranches in Montana, these 100,000-acre ranches. He was buying them all up and bought a ton of them. And then what he did, and he did this in southwestern Montana, is he brought bison back to...
1: Right. He had the bison rush. Yeah.
0: Well, why do you think that happened? He had too many damn bison.
1: Yeah. So he's like, you got to get rid of them
0: I got to start selling some bison. So that leads to Ted's Montana Grill.
1: Yeah, and I remember it's called Montana.
0: Yeah, Ted's Montana Grill. And then the other thing is, where I grew up, if you wanted to watch professional baseball, there were two choices. And it was the Chicago Cubs on WGN.
1: Yep.
0: And it was the Atlanta Braves on TBS. And he was so, he and they were so far ahead of the curve on understanding what sports programming was about to legitimize a television network. By putting the Braves on TBS, that flipped everything. Number one, it made them for a time, and I mean, you grew up, you guys had baseball in your town, so, you know, you liked your teams. I get it. But for the most of the country that didn't, and certainly for all of the South, the Atlanta Braves are the Dallas Cowboys.
2: I was just going to say America's team.
1: America's team.
2: For a big, if you had cable TV,
0: it was Braves or Cubs. That and was it. Every yep. Braves game was on.
1: That was it.
0: With Skip Carey and all of that. And you would have, they were the only team in the southeastern part of the United States for most of, like, our youth. There were no Florida Marlins, Tampa Bay Rays. There was nothing. It was, they had the whole thing, and it went, would go all the way up to like DC.
1: Yep.
0: Because there were no Washington Nationals. Like, they had the whole East Coast. And then everywhere else, the amount of friends of mine who were Braves fans growing up, I had buddies love Dale Murphy, all that stuff. It was all from Turner. It was all from TBS, and it was all that he had the foresight to put the baseball on TV.
1: And he also had the genius of the 05 start.
0: Yeah.
1: Every show was
0: 8:05, 9:05. Yeah.
1: So
0: yeah,
1: if you watched the one before, you're stuck here, and now you're missing the beginning somewhere else. You're just stuck on TBS.
0: You're stuck there. Yeah, you're right. Everything was 7:05, 8:05, 9:05. Yeah, that's right. He did all of that. Brilliant. But way ahead of his time.
1: Oh my goodness. Yeah.
0: And then, of course, in the 90s, they did get the one World Series, but like how many times did they take him and Jane Fonda in the front row? There is,
1: Jane Fonda.
0: I found it to be, I think it's a really interesting movie, that the Scorsese movie, The Aviator, with DiCaprio, about Howard Hughes. There is a movie about his life that is dying to be made. He also was in the America's Cup.
1: Yeah.
0: Tim Turner was.
2: Yeah.
0: He was a sailor. Launched all these cable channels. All of it. Like, all of the starlets, all of the stuff. Like, just a massive life. Massive life.
1: It's and an Ohioan. Cool.
0: Native Ohioan, born in Cincinnati.
1: It's pretty cool.
2: We all can't be perfect.
0: So, there you go.
1: Ted Turner. That's a massive one.
0: That's a consequential American, it's a brother.
2: 100%. Yeah.
0: That's a big-time American.
2: I mean, what? Think of TV.
1: Yeah.
2: Your modern TV.
0: CNN, TNT, Turner, all of that stuff that he did. Just a massive life. Massive. 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

0: Gibby with a great point in the break. We're talking about Ted Turner and the Braves and America's Team and all that stuff. We forget Wrigley.
1: Wrigley didn't get lights till August 8th of 1988.
0: Yeah.
1: So they had night. They had prime time every
0: to
1: night
0: themselves.
1: For Braves baseball.
0: Yeah.
1: I mean, when you came home at night, you wanted to watch a sporting event.
0: Yeah.
1: You had Braves baseball.
0: It was on.
1: An option.
0: Did you guys have, what was like the Indians television coverage at that point? Could you watch every game if you wanted to?
1: It was WUAB. So it was 43, Channel 43.
0: And could you, was every game on TV?
1: Not every game, no.
0: Yeah.
1: No, I don't know how many, I don't remember how many games, but.
0: Yeah. Like, because the regional sports thing didn't happen until much, much later.
1: Correct. Like Sports Channel Ohio was like the early 90s. That's
0: right.
1: When, you know, you could get every Indians game because they were sold out. It's the only way you could.
0: The only way you could watch.
1: Yeah.
0: Yeah. How about you, Bay Area? Could you watch every A's game?
2: Oh, yeah. A's and Giants.
0: So they were both on TV every night.
2: Oh, yeah.
0: As a kid.
2: Oh, yeah.
0: Hmm. Yeah.
2: 100%. And we could get every Warriors game.
0: Do you remember what channel they were on? Was it local?
2: It was local, yeah.
0: So one of the local television stations picked it up?
2: Yeah. I want to say that when he was at UAB or UPN or whatever was back then. I don't even remember what it was back then.
0: Well, hell, I mean, you had two baseball teams.
2: Yeah.
0: Basketball.
2: Giants were always on. I feel like Giants were on Channel 2 a lot.
0: Yeah.
2: Which was the main, that was the Fox station there.
0: Were they, as a kid, the glamour team?
2: Yes, but they were as I was growing up. But by the time that I was 9, 86, the A's had Canseco was rookie of the year. 87, McGuire's rookie of the year. 88, Walt Weiss is rookie of the year. You have the All-Star game in 87, and McGuire had 49 homers that year. Then you go to the World Series 88, 89, 90, and then they were the team.
0: Oh, yeah, they were.
2: And they beat the Giants, obviously, in 89 in the Earthquake,
0: right.
2: Bay Bridge World Series.
0: Right, yeah. And they were the coolest team in baseball in that stretch. They definitely
2: Ricky
0: were.
2: Henderson, Dave Henderson, Canseco, McGuire, Tony Phillips, Walt Weiss,
0: Carney
2: Lansford, Steinbach, Dave Stewart, Bob Welch. Gallego was a utility guy.
0: Dave Parker, DH.
2: Yeah, they had
0: a squad.
2: Dennis Eckersley.
0: Yeah. He was so good.
2: He was so good. Don't even do it.
0: I didn't. I'm not doing anything.
2: I smiled.
0: What did I do?
2: What did I do?
0: I didn't say anything.
1: Nothing.
0: I didn't say anything at all.
1: Nothing to say.
0: Let's go to the next topic. what do you have for us here, G-Man?
3: Young Gabriel.
1: There you go. And you're in.
0: Hi, G-Man.
4: Hi. How are you guys?
0: Oh, we're doing all right.
4: So this is just, I took Dane Brugler's The Beast, obviously, which we love bigly. And I pulled the profiles of some of the undrafted free agents that we will reportedly be bringing in for rookie minicamp this weekend.
0: I'll tell you what, TJ Harden's a pretty good player at SMU.
4: Him and Kevin Jennings in the backfield, your ponies.
0: My beloved ponies. He's a nice player.
2: 6 foot, 218, 4.59, 40, so a bigger back. You know, you'd think that he'd somebody that may compete with Rocket Sanders for kind of that bigger back, that third back role. Because, Quinshon and Dylan Sampson are number one. While the other side's Davin Booth from Mississippi State, who has a lot of home run ability. I've seen some highlights of his. 5'9", 192, ran a 4.4, 40, and was obviously a pretty productive player in the SEC, which is always
0: matters,
2: a good thing. So in case people were wondering, I'll pull up for the people real quickly. So TJ Harden, I am human.
0: Mm-hmm.
2: Promise you I'm human.
4: I tweeted that this morning. I'm sick of it.
2: Why are they the only ones who are doing it?
4: It's literally just them.
2: Why is Pro Football Reference and College Football Reference so concerned with non-humans going? I feel like this is such
0: there
2: are no bells and whistles.
0: Who's coming to...
2: There's no bells and whistles on this website.
0: Who's infiltrating you?
2: Right, nobody.
4: Are they worried about Gronk?
0: You just
4: building
0: want
4: a
0: data, man.
2: You want
4: football
2: data.
4: Database empire.
2: All right, so TJ Harden, I'll do first start his career at UCLA. So was a teammate of Carson Schwessinger's. Mm-hmm. And then last year, SMU ran for 787 yards and 9 touchdowns, 4.6 yards a carry. not much of a pass catcher, 19 for 99 and a touchdown. His best year running was his sophomore year at UCLA in 2023, ran for 827 yards, 5.3 a carry, and 8 touchdowns. So bigger back. And then the other back, they
0: I got Booth.
2: You got Booth, okay.
0: If you want it. Yep. So at Mississippi State last year, ran for 553, 4.1. Previous season, Mississippi State, 759, 5. Carey started his career at Utah State before moving on to Mississippi State. Not much in the receiving game. Not a lot of opportunity, though, either. 15 catches, 165 on that. He is a 5'10", 205 back. So size-wise, smaller.
2: I will say in the SEC, though, to have over two seasons, 28 catches for 329 yards, so over 11 yards a catch and 6 touchdowns on 28 catches feels pretty good.
0: Yeah, I always do the thing when if you play in one of these conferences, how did you do in your most high-leverage game? So they played a close game against Florida at Mississippi State. This was a game in Gainesville in the Swamp. They lost 23-21. He had 22 carries for 105, 2 touchdowns in that game. And then the following week, they're at home against Texas. This is the game when Arch elevates.
2: Yep.
0: And everyone's like, oh, he's got it. He's a Manning. They lose 45-38 in overtime at home. But he ran it 24 times for 99, and then he had another 3 for 85 and a touch receiving, including a 62-yard touchdown against Texas in that game.
2: Yeah,
0: so there's some home run hit ability.
2: Yeah, that's what I'm saying. Some home run ability.
0: I'm trying to remember what TJ did in their high leverage games last year at the best. It's funny, like all of the rest of these sites, like you try to find this stuff and it can be pretty hard. The ESPN site just remains the best for this stuff. Like I can get there right away.
2: Yep.
0: So they lose an early game. Yeah, he started out gangbusters. He had 115 on 19 carries in a double overtime loss to Baylor early in the season. Later in the season, in terms of big games that they played, pretty quiet. He had 130-yarder against BC, but that was kind of a blowout game. They really didn't play that many ranked teams last year. Oh, they played Miami, and Miami shuttered him. They won that game, but it was Jennings had a great game. He was 8 for 27 and then 2 for 15 out of the backfield on that. So,
2: all right. And we got a wide receiver, Aaron Anderson.
4: Yeah, Aaron Anderson's an interesting one. He was the fourth-ranked wide receiver in the 2022 class, which put him one spot ahead of Tet McMillan.
2: Really?
4: Yes.
0: In recruiting rankings, he was the fourth?
2: Yeah.
4: Yep.
0: Really?
2: Number one recruit in all of Louisiana. Number 35 recruit nationally.
0: Wow.
2: Major offers rolled in sophomore season, Georgia, Texas, UNC. LSU offered during the playoffs. He committed to his dream school. He's from down there. He's from Algiers, Louisiana, New Orleans neighborhood on the west bank of the Mississippi. Brian Kelly continued to recruit him, but Anderson signed with the Tide. He was a fifth-ranked recruit in Saban's 2022 class behind Isaiah Bond. He was the receiver behind him. Battled knee injury freshman year in Alabama, played one game, then went back to LSU. 3 years with the Tigers, opted out of the bowl game, and went back. So this is Anderson at LSU. His best season would have been 2024. He had 61 catches, 884 yards, and 5 touchdowns, which was looking like he was probably on his way to doing something. And then last year, as a junior, just 33 for 398 and no touchdowns. But, I mean,
0: it fits, like, that type of pedigree. You know, if you have the physical traits to be that
2: well-regarded. Yeah, small, 5'8", 198, so a small receiver. But, obviously, was somebody that they liked. This is a guy who, in high school, ran a 10.7 in the 100-meter dash and a 22.7 in the 200. 7 seconds on the 60 indoor, so it was a good track runner. Interesting, but wouldn't say that it necessarily worked out for him bigly. As you said, looking at the best games of his career, he had, it was really all from that 24 season is when he played his best football. But he had, in that year, he had 3 for 126 in a touchdown against Texas A&M, 7 for 72 in a touchdown against Vanderbilt. He had 5 for 96 against South Carolina, 5 for 64 in a touchdown against USC, and then in the bowl game against Baylor, he had 8 for 100. Not much against Oklahoma, just 1 for 6. Not much against Alabama, 3 for 27. 3 for 81 in a touchdown as well against Ole Miss in that junior year for Aaron Anderson. And then they got another receiver.
0: Cole Wilson. I have him.
2: Cole Wilson.
0: Yeah, from Baylor. another you know, smaller guy, 5'9", 171. So you said Anderson, you know, five star kid. This is the opposite of that. Sarts at University. I'm not even sure what UIW is. Then
4: that's
0: ends up
4: Incarnate Word.
0: Okay, very good.
2: With Cam Ward, maybe.
0: Then he goes to Texas State for 2 years and then finishes at Baylor last year, 44 for 591, five touchdowns, but totally different in terms of how they got to this spot, and yet here they both are. Last year at Baylor, high leverage game. He did have a high leverage game against Utah. They got bombed 55-28, but he had 4 for 87. It was actually his second best game of the year. His best game was in his very first game at Baylor. He had 8 catches for 134 and a 57-yarder as a long against Auburn in the opener. So those are, to me, that I'm interested. How did you do against great competition? Not always a harbinger of things to come, but sometimes.
2: So he also led, and this is where maybe he has a shot, because Casey Concepcion's a punt returner.
0: Mm-hmm.
2: At Baylor, he had 30 kick returns for 705 yards that led FBS. 705 kick return yards. He averaged 23.5 a kick return that year for his career, 25.8 yards per kick return, and had one kick return touchdown. He's not a punt returner, though, but he is a strict kick returner.
4: Yeah, same thing with Aaron Anderson. I think we brushed over it, but Aaron Anderson only returned three kicks in 2024. One of them he returned for a touchdown, and he had 152 total kick return yards. So,
2: how did he do? He didn't get, and he got no chances this last year, so
4: correct.
2: That's interesting. This guy is a kick returner, though, Cole Wilson. And according to his combine measurement, Bo, even smaller, 5'7", wow. 177, runs a 4.45 40. Then you got a couple of offensive tackles, Izavion Miller from Auburn, Carson Bruno from TCU. Some edge rushers, Logan Fano, brother of Spencer.
0: Really?
2: Yeah. Out of Utah, was on that same Utah team.
0: Oh, that's cool.
2: 4.5 sacks last year. Second team, all Big 12. 6'5", 260.
0: He's had a lot of issues physically. Lost two seasons to knees.
2: Yep. Right knee, then left knee. But last year, so he's going to get an opportunity.
0: Cool.
2: Yeah. Get an opportunity there. This is what Dane says. Overall, Fano has decent burst and play strength, but effort when channeled correctly is his best quality versus both the pass and the run. Not a first-round prospect like his younger brother. He has talent worth developing, so I imagine he'll get a very long look. And then the Browns also, Tyreek Sapp, 6'2", 273, an edge from Florida. He was a four-star recruit and was the number 15 defensive lineman in the 2021 class. Same, his high school teammate was Dallas Turner, who was number two in that class.
0: Yep.
2: He, in 2023, he had 4.5 tackles for loss, 2 sacks. 2024, 13 tackles for loss and 7 sacks. Last year, he had 3.5 tackles for loss and just 1 sack. 3-year starter at Florida is what Dane says. Not a pass rushing technician, but somebody who certainly works hard, but saw his production dip in his senior year.
0: Cordae Sidner.
2: Yeah.
0: Also in the mix, another edge. This one out of Vanderbilt, 6'4", 264. Started out at Purdue, then a couple of seasons at Vandy. Was a team captain on a Vanderbilt team that surprised a lot of people and was really close to being a playoff team this year. And so there you go. Overall, Sidner more disrupted than productive, but he offers interesting NFL traits in length and athleticism. Those traits were highlighted during his pro day that opened eyes among NFL scouts.
2: Again, a defensive tackle, Bernard Gooden, started his career at Wake Forest, went to South Florida, then to LSU last year, where he had 2 sacks, 4 tackles for loss. Here for that, 10 tackles for loss at South Florida, 6 foot, 280 pounds. So a big guy. Ends up at LSU. So again, they're looking for guys who found their ways to some pretty big schools there.
0: Michael Coates, quarterback out of West Virginia, one of those 6-year guys, 3 years at East Central Community College, then Nevada for two, then West Virginia last year, led the team in passes defensed. Overall, Coates lacks size with more noticeable versus NFL talent, but he's instinctual, twitchy athlete, the toughness to compete for a nickel role once in an NFL camp.
2: So 21 PDs and 4 picks over the last 2 years, 4.440, but just 5.9, but was the 37th cornerback in the class, according to Dane Brugler.
0: A couple other ones, DeCarlos Nicholson out of USC.
2: I like this kid. I like the size of him. I don't know if he's good, but I like the fact that he's got some size here. DeCarlos Nicholson, 6'3", folks, 6'3", 200 pounds. that we need some size out there. Yeah. Started at Mississippi State, so was a good recruit there. Ends his career at USC. One interception, and he had on his career one pick, 12 passes defensed. But a bigger corner. We need size in that room, so I'd give him certainly an opportunity to maybe do something there. And then we got Zion Washington as a safety out of Boise State. He's been around since 2021, whole time with Boise State. Couple of sacks. He's got a pick. Some passes defensed. 6'2", 204 There runs a 4.39 40 So that's athletic. And then
0: that's humming.
2: That's humming. And then another a punter, Westfall. Which sounds like Paul Westfall, but he's just Westfall.
0: Santa Clara,
2: Oklahoma State.
0: No, Paul Westfall.
2: Oh, Paul Westfall was
0: or Pepperdine.
2: Wasn't he?
0: He's one of those WCC teams.
2: Wasn't he Loyola with Kimball and Gathers?
0: No. Or that's Paul Westhead.
2: That's Westhead.
0: Westhead. Okay. He was the coach of the Lakers, who Magic ran and then went to Loyola Marymount.
2: Man,
0: Paul Westfall was the coach of the Suns when Charles Barkley was there, and then ended up back in college at either Pepperdine or Santa Clara or something like that. And I want to say that was where he went to school.
2: He was a nice player in the league as well, Paul Westfall. Hold on, I'm pulling up. Hold, please. From from Torrance, California.
0: Yep.
2: Passed away at the age of 70 in Scottsdale, Arizona.
0: Oh,
2: yeah,
0: geez.
2: In 2021, January 2nd, 2021. High school was aviation, Redondo Beach, went to USC.
0: Ah.
2: He was the 10th overall pick in the 1972 NBA draft by the Boston Celtics. Playing career was Celtics, Suns, Sonics, Knicks, Suns. Coaching, Southwestern Baptist Bible, then Grand Canyon, then it was a Suns assistant, then the Suns head coach, then Sonics, then back to Pepperdine. Go ahead and take a bow. Then back to the Dallas Mavericks as an assistant. Then was the head coach of the Sacramento Kings again in 2009.
0: Wow.
2: And then was an assistant with the Nets from 14 to 16. He was a 5-time NBA All-Star, was a 3-time NBA All-NBA first team, and had an All-NBA second team in there as well. So from 77 to 81, he was quite good.
0: That is a complete dark ages of NBA history for me. I have no
2: say.
0: I know that Magic won it as a rookie in 79 with the Lakers. And Bird was obviously going at that time, but I have no, you could, if no idea. No idea.
2: So he averaged, Westfall as a player, he won an NBA title with the Celtics 73-74. Then he goes to the Suns, and this is when he starts becoming an all-star. Averages 20.5, 21, 25.2, leads the league in 77-78, 24 a game in 78, 22 a game in 79-80. Career average 15.6 points per game, career average 19.4 in all-star games, and he had 1, 2, 3, 4 year stretch where he averaged 20 points a game in the playoffs as well.
0: He's a stud.
2: Yeah.
0: Yeah.
2: Pretty much.
0: He's pretty legit. Second hour of the program coming up next. You'll listen to Cleveland Browns Daily. 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
3: 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WKNR Cleveland, a Good Karma Brands.
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0: 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A little debate on a first Friday. Gibbe, the G-Man, and Dr. J want us to rank these guys all time, with two different caveats, all time great at their peak. So at their peak of their powers, that's what we're doing, these receivers?
1: I was thinking both. If you rank them all time and peak for peak.
2: We got into a discussion earlier today.
0: Go ahead. Step up to the mic, please. Go ahead and just talk right into that mic, Jason.
2: No, that's fine. I don't want to. I just like yelling.
3: He's new to radio.
2: From the back.
0: Jason, step up.
2: I walked in. Was it your friends that were having a debate? And they were saying that Randy Moss was the greatest wide receiver ahead of Jerry Rice.
0: Okay.
2: And I said, there might be something to that if you make the right argument.
0: Mm-hmm.
2: Now, Dr. J and the G-Man were aghast when I told them that. But I'm like, there might be a way that you can make that argument. So okay. That's how this became this segment at 4:08 on a Wednesday.
0: I like it. Okay. Steve. Okay. All right. I think I've got a differentiator here that would make some sense. All right. So I think I know what you're going for in terms of at their best, was there anybody better? And then longevity, all of it. Who's the best? So I think it would be beneficial for us to do all time who's the best versus and then do peak.
3: I did both, yeah.
0: I did both too. Okay. But let's do all time first.
3: Okay.
0: You want to go one or the bottom first?
3: No,
0: bottom.
3: We should,
0: go bottom
3: we
0: first.
3: We should build our way up.
0: Build our way up. All right. So how many do you have on here? You got
3: 1, 2, 3, 4, 6. 5, 6.
0: Six?
1: No.
0: Yeah, six.
1: Yeah, six.
4: Number six.
3: Oh, we have seven.
0: It's seven, I think.
1: Seven. Number seven.
0: Seven.
4: Number seven.
0: Who do you have at number seven all time?
1: 6-7.
3: I got Steve Smith at number seven all time.
0: Same. Steve Smith at number seven.
3: Five-time Pro Bowl, two-time first-team All-Pro. Led the league in receiving once. Only one double-digit touchdown season, but he led in 2005. He had 1,563 and 12 touchdowns. Won the Triple Crown that year. 103, 15, 63, and 12.
0: He won the Triple Crown? I didn't realize anybody won that. I didn't know he won that.
3: Yeah.
0: That's crazy. Yeah, I have him at number seven as well. Next!
4: Number six.
3: Torrey Big Game Holt, seven-time Pro Bowler.
0: I had those two flipped.
3: He had a stretch where he went 16-35, averaging 19.9 a catch in 2000, 13-63, 13-02, 16-96, 13-72, 13-31, 11-88, 11-89. From the age of 24 through 31, he had at least 1,100 yards, and from 24 to 29, he had at least 1,300 yards consecutively. Led the league in receiving twice during that span, led the league in receiving catches once as well in 2003, had three double-digit touchdown seasons. So to me, a little bit ahead of Steve Smith.
0: Yep, same. Next!
4: Number five.
3: For me, that is going to be Antonio Brown.
0: Same.
3: Antonio.
0: How does this happen? Like, I didn't even look at this list. We're making them on the fly.
3: I never looked at this list until just right now.
0: Until right now. Antonio Brown, yeah.
3: Seven-time Pro Bowler, four-time first-team All-Pro. Led the league in receiving twice. Led the league in touchdowns once. Led the league in receptions twice. But that stretch he had from 2013, he goes 110, 14, 99, and 8. 14 is 129, 16, 98, and 13. Then he goes 136.
0: Jeez.
3: 18, 34, and 10. Doesn't win the Triple Crown that year. Only wins it in receptions, which is wild. 2016, 106, 12, 84, and 12. 2017, 101, 15, 33, and 9. And then 2018, 104, 12, 97, and 15. And then
0: off a cliff. In a million ways.
3: One game for the Patriots in 2019, eight games for Tampa in 2020, seven games for Tampa in 2021, and he walks off famously against the Jets, never seen from again. And
0: he's been a mess.
3: He had some troubles since.
0: Lots. Next.
4: Yes. Number four.
0: Julio for me.
3: Okay, so I went Larry Fitzgerald here.
0: It's close between those two.
3: So Larry Fitzgerald, 11-time Pro Bowler, one-time All-Pro. Never led the league in receiving yards, Larry Fitzgerald. He twice led it in receptions, twice led it in receiving touchdowns. So I had him. You had Julio. Let's check the Julio numbers. Julio is a two-time first-team All-Pro, twice led the league. Julio does not have the touchdown production, but Julio from 2014 through 2019, from a catch yardage standpoint, blows, and yards per catch, blows Fitzgerald away.
0: He's a little younger than Fitz. 4 or 5 years, right?
3: 104, 15, 93, 136 leads the league, 1871, 83, 1409, 88, 1444, 113 and 1677, and then 99 and 1394. Averaged 15 yards a catch for his career.
0: It's crazy.
3: So
0: weird with the touchdowns with him.
3: Weird with touchdowns. Kind of same like Andre Johnson. Weird with the touchdowns. So
0: what did he end up career wise touchdowns?
3: Career. I'm on Fitz right now.
0: So like Fitz
3: never even had a 1500 yard season.
0: And no, he did not. Fitz had like two massive runs though. He had that run. Really, his second year in 05, all the way through like 11, where it's just, he must have got hurt. In
3: 66 touchdowns is the answer.
0: To 121 for Fitz. Yeah, Fitz led the league in receiving twice.
3: Yards per game, Larry Fitzgerald 66.5. Julio Jones for a long time was the lead, career leader in this.
0: Yeah, he was.
3: And that's 82.5, and that's with his last 30 games being nothing. When he left the Atlanta Falcons, Julio Jones left the Atlanta Falcons.
0: What age?
3: After 10 seasons in the league. He left Falcons at the age of 31.
0: Yeah, so this is what would be interesting is...
3: He averaged 95.5 yards a game for 10 years in the National Football League.
0: Yeah, Fitz played 17 seasons.
3: Yeah, he was 13.
0: Massive.
3: What's his... Here, do this. What was his 17-game average for his entire career? They have the, are you on Pro Football Retina? It's right under his 13 year, where it says 17 years, and then right under it should say 17 game average.
0: Oh, yeah. 66.5.
3: So Julio was 94. This is for a 17 game average for his career. 94, 1403, 7 touchdowns and 15 yards a catch.
0: Yeah. So, Fitz per 17 was 93, 1131 and 8.
3: So one more touchdown, 300 yards less.
0: 300 more yards less. But he played longer, and so you get some back down seasons at the end. That was the toughest one for me, was those two at 3-4.
3: Agreed.
0: Was the toughest. All right, so we can go to two.
3: All-time two, run them all.
4: Number two.
0: Yeah, and then Jerry.
3: And then Jerry's number one.
0: All right, now this is where I think this gets interesting, because now my peak side is very different. So, I mean, I think let's just get to the top of it. I think Randy's peak is the best anyone's ever been at playing receiver ever.
3: So I have Randy at number one.
0: And then Jerry, two.
3: Jerry, two. So three.
0: I went AB.
3: So three, I put Julio because I just thought he was the most feared guy.
0: I went Julio, four, and I went into AB, three.
3: Okay, so I have Julio, three, AB, four. I have Fitz, five.
0: Mm-hmm. And then the other two.
3: And then I have Holt, then Smith. But I think Same. If Smith won a triple crown, I feel like you got to put
0: I actually had Steve peak. Over Holt in the peak. But I had AB over Julio, and we both had Randy over Jerry as peak.
3: Mm-hmm.
0: Randy Moss was the most terrifying thing in the NFL when he was at his best.
3: So Randy's – now this is going to be funny because – Randy's best season. Randy leads the NFL in receiving touchdowns 5 times. Never leads it in catches, never leads it in yards. His best season.
0: Had to be the Patriots season.
3: Would be. He has two. So he has 2003 with the Vikings. He goes 111, 16, 32, and 17.
0: Jeez.
1: Man.
3: Just wait. You have, I don't know how familiar you are with Jerry Rice, but it's going to get silly for a second.
0: Oh, I know the Jerry Rice.
3: And then New England at the age of 30, 98, 14, 93, and 23.
0: Before we get into the Rice stuff, you can make an argument Jerry Rice is the best football player ever.
3: Mm-hmm.
0: Forget, like, he's in the Lawrence Taylor best football player ever conversation.
3: And you have to understand, too, folks, this is like a completely different era.
0: Like, yeah.
3: Era adjusted. I mean, these numbers. He led the league in receiving, okay, in receiving 6 times.
0: Mm-hmm.
3: 6 times. In 1995, 1995, he had 1,848 yards and 15 touchdowns. He had another season where he had 1,570 and 15. He had 1,078 and 22 in 12 games in 1987, the strike-shortened season. Then he goes 1,306 and 9, 1,483 and 17, 1,502 and 13, 1,206 and 14, 1,201 and 10, 1,503 and 15, 1,499 and 13, 1,848 and 15, and 1,254 and 8.
1: That's crazy.
3: At the age, by the way, 1,848 and 15 is at the age of 33.
1: Yeah.
3: 1,254 and 8 is at the age of 34. Then he has 1,157 and 9 at the age of 36. Oh, wait. Then he has 83, 1,139 and 9 at the age of 39
1: with
3: the Raiders.
1: Do the 40-year-old year.
3: And then as a 40-year-old, 92, 12, 11, and 7 with the Raiders.
0: That's LeBron's season right now.
3: I mean,
0: that's what that is. As a 40-year-old man to do that, that's what LeBron did right now.
3: It is.
0: 92 for 1,211 and 7.
3: It's outrageous. His 17-game average is 87, 12, 85, and 11. He averaged 14.8 yards a catch for
0: over
3: his career.
0: Over 20 years.
3: Over 20 years. 20 years. Yeah. I mean, peak of it. Here's the thing, and this is why I put Julio over Antonio Brown, too, for peak of their powers. It's just the size factor. Like, Randy Moss, the combination of size and speed. The guy that really should have been on here that would have been more interesting is Calvin Johnson. Because you could have made a case for Calvin Johnson at the peak of his powers to be ahead of Jerry. But at the same time, what Jerry Rice did, like Calvin Johnson had 96, 16, 81, and 16 in his best season at the age of 26. And he's 6'5", 240.
0: Yeah, there's a physicality to it that was pretty remarkable.
3: I mean, Jerry Rice is...
0: Jerry Rice, I just said, I think you make an argument that he's the greatest football player ever. Regardless of, take the quarterback out of it. It's like, it's him, Lawrence Taylor, Jim Brown. Like, he's in that chat.
3: I think of the ultimate game, if you're on offense, if there's one starting offense, your three receivers are on the outsides, Calvin Johnson and Randy Moss, and you'll put Jerry Rice in the slot.
0: And look out.
3: Right?
0: Yeah, that's what I would think, too.
3: Who's the tight end in that game? Gronk? Tony Gonzalez?
0: Those are the first two I thought of, but there's probably some guys we're not thinking of.
3: Ditka.
0: I mean, all right, Ross Tucker coming up next. You listen to Cleveland Browns Daily. 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
2: 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To the hotline we go, and we welcome in our good buddy Ross Tucker. He is the host of the Ross Tucker Podcast, NFL analyst on CBS, and of course, so much more, myfrontpagestory.com. We talk about this with Ross every year around this time, and he will get into that in just a second. Ross, thanks so much for taking the time. Let's start with just big picture and your thoughts on what the Cleveland Browns did in the 2026 NFL Draft.
3: Well, I thought it was phenomenal, probably like everybody else you talk to. It seems like 2 years in a row, they've had really, really good drafts. I mean, I was thoroughly impressed by what they did last year. I mean, you know, especially, you know, to get Judkins in the second round and what he was able to do, certainly Fannin in the third round. Mm-hmm. We know that Shador represented excellent value in the fifth round. Schlesinger is a rock star, as we know. Mason Graham looks like a good pick. So they crushed it last year. We know that. We don't know how they did this year because these guys haven't played yet. But on paper, man, it looks really good. And we still don't know if they have the answer at quarterback or if they ever will or any of those things. I grant you that. But if the Browns are good, you know, this year, or certainly 27 or 28, this is what we're going to point to. This is what we're going to look back on. We're going to look back on and say, holy cow, man, the 25 and 26 draft, that's when the Browns turned it around and became a perennial playoff team. Now, again, the quarterback's always the big caveat. I get that. You got a new head coach. Maybe he's awesome. Maybe he's terrible. We'll find out. But it really does feel like the core of their roster and a large percentage of their starters over the next few years are going to be from these two drafts. And for them to get the guys they got where they got them, I mean, Spencer Fano, I mean, you know, they would have taken him at six. They moved down, and whether he ends up being great or not, they got the offensive lineman they thought was the best in the draft, period. Mm-hmm. And then they get Concepcion. I'm convinced that Todd Monken looks at him and sees Zay Flowers, and that's why he took Concepcion. You know, I really thought Denzel Boston would go in the first round. I wouldn't have been shocked if that's who the Eagles took. They get him. So you get basically two first-round caliber receivers, which, by the way, they needed in this draft. It's just super, super impressive. And then McNeil Warren, I still haven't found out, by the way, why he didn't go in the first round. I really thought, you guys know I do the Eagles preseason games. I really thought that there was a chance that the Eagles would have taken either Denzel Boston or McNeil Warren at 23. So for the Brownies to get him where they got him is really something.
2: Yeah, Ross, and I think, you know, Andrew Berry said it. I think they would have been happy with Concepcion Boston or McNeil Warren at 24, and somehow they end up with all three of them. And so they kind of, one of those things where the draft worked the way that they needed it to kind of accomplish all of these things. They were nimble, as you mentioned, moving back to get Fano and picking up a pick from next year and then coming back in for McNeil Warren. I wanted to ask you about Spencer Fano because starts out as a left tackle at Utah, then goes to right as an All-American and all of those things. There's a lot of talk about arm length and all these other things, and then you hear Andrew Berry say, and Todd Monken, look, he's our left tackle. When you look at him and what he can be, what do you see?
3: Well, first of all, I'm a big believer in letting a guy

0: prove that he can't or can play a certain position. Mm-hmm. Meaning, I don't love when a team takes a guy that was really good at left tackle or whatever in college, they take him in the first round or high, and then immediately move him. Now, that's mm-hmm. worked out a lot, you know, Zach Martin with the Cowboys and Sheriff with the Washington and all those things. But I prefer let them play themselves out of that position. Mm-hmm. Let them show that they can't play that position. The thing about Fano that I love is he can really play all five, and that's an incredibly valuable thing to have. Because you never know how it will shake out with DeJuan Jones or any of these other guys. And so, Fano already showing he can play both sides and having that type of versatility creates a lot of additional value. But I wholeheartedly agree with having him at left tackle. He's been awesome the last couple years. He kind of reminds me of a former teammate of mine. I bet you nobody has said this name to you guys yet. But he kind of reminds me of Matt Light. Remember Matt Light?
1: Oh, yeah, yeah.
0: Matt Light was the left tackle for the Patriots sure. for over a decade, 01 till into the teens, protecting Tom Brady's blind side. Matt was 6'4", maybe? Might have been 6'3 and a half. Mm-hmm. I don't think he had the longest arms, but he had really good feet. He had a really good low center of gravity. And he was a heck of a player. And I think when I watch Fano, that's kind of who he reminded me of a little bit.
2: Jeez. Your mouth to the football god's ears. I mean, you're talking about three-time Pro Bowler, first-team All-Pro in 07, Matt Light, three-time Super Bowl champion most especially. No, we haven't heard that one. That's cool. That's why we love you, buddy. There are things we haven't thought of that we get every once in a while. That's a good one there. In terms of big picture, In the AFC North, obviously this draft class is a big part of what the Browns did. They were active as they could be in free agency. Obviously some money stuff in terms of salary cap that you got to be a little bit nimble around. But this is probably the biggest turnover we've ever had in the AFC North. New coach here, new coach in Baltimore and in Pittsburgh. Pittsburgh's still waiting out Rodgers. The Bengals, Ross, don't seem like the Bengals. They trade a first round pick to get Dexter Lawrence. They kept their guys. How do you kind of handicap this division now that we're through free agency, through the draft?
0: Well, that's a great question. Because you used to feel pretty comfortable about where Pittsburgh was, where Baltimore was, and on some level where Cincinnati was. Cleveland, it felt like, was more of down. Mm-hmm. I think Cincinnati, it feels like it's now or never for this regime, and I think those guys know that, which is why they made the Dexter Lawrence trade. I mean, the 10th overall pick, you know, the reality is those guys looked at it and said, well, Dexter Lawrence is going to be better than whoever the 10th overall pick is, and maybe Dexter Lawrence won't play for us as long as the 10th overall pick, but guess what? We won't even be here next year if we don't make the playoffs and maybe win a playoff game or two this year. So that made a lot of sense to me, the Bengals being more aggressive. Remember this, people always act in their own personal self-interest in the NFL. Mm-hmm. And so that if it's job security for Cincinnati, that's why they're doing what they're doing. So I can see why there are people out there picking the Bengals to win the division. Because they have more continuity than Pittsburgh, who, you know, it sounds like they'll probably try to run it back with Rodgers. But even if they don't, are they like, where are they going to get somebody better than Rodgers? They're not. Mm-hmm. And so it feels to me like Pittsburgh's probably about a 9 or 10 win team at best. You know, I don't know that I feel like they're going to be better with McCarthy than they were with Tomlin. Baltimore's a kind of a wild card. Because it does feel like that one could go either way a little bit, you know, with the new head coach and Jesse Minter, who's very well regarded, but he's also a first-time head coach. So does he make a mistake or two that cost them a game or two? So I think if I had to peg it right now, I might take Cincinnati, you know, at 11 wins. I might peg Baltimore and Pittsburgh for more like 8 or 9 wins, maybe giving Baltimore 9 or 10 and Pittsburgh 8 or 9. And then Cleveland, you know, being almost entirely dependent on who's playing quarterback and how good they play.
2: Well done, sir, as always, and well done what you're working on. MyFrontPageStory.com. 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
0: Well, it's by far the best Mother's Day gift I've ever seen. Now, I'm a little bit biased because my buddy started the company, but he's a former writer. Picture this, guys. You either talk to one of their writers for 10 minutes while you're driving home from work, or you can go ahead and just fill out a quick email. Tell them how great your mom is or how great your mom is, your wife is. You can get your siblings involved or your kids involved. They write this unbelievable story. It looks like it's on the cover of the newspaper. It's framed. It's beautiful. Pictures. It's like on the cover of the Cleveland Plain Dealer. Like pictures of you and the kids or you and your siblings if it's for your mom. The key, though, I've discovered this is the key. When she's opening it, to be able to say, I wanted to do something special for you, so I had a story written about you, that just sounds amazing. Like, that sounds like the best gift anyone's ever given anybody. And then when she reads it, I'm just telling you, I've seen so many videos now. When she reads it and reads the quotes, like, we never thank her enough for all the little things she does. We wouldn't be where we are without her. Like, they cry pretty much every time. So she will cry happy tears. You will win. MyFrontPageStory.com. I would not steer you guys wrong. I'm a former Brown. I had a glorious 3.5 weeks in Berea. MyFrontPageStory.com.
2: 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Appreciate you as always. We'll talk to you down the road.
0: Sounds great. See you guys.
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2: Hi. Some news as we start to go around the sports world here.
1: Let's
2: on this final segment. Golden Tempo will not go to the Preakness. I'm sorry. Why can't you run?
1: So this is the argument. I'm with you. Like, it should be a prerequisite. You run the Derby, you run the Preakness.
2: That's right.
1: For, like, the good of the sport. So in this instance, it's hard to imagine any scenario where he would be successful again. His pace was very slow overall. The Derby is complete scattershot in terms of the unpredictability of it. And the reality is that he's worth more kind of unblemished as a Kentucky Derby winner. Like, if he'd gone to the Preakness and gotten bombed, the hit on that is bigger almost. Like, he doesn't gain, he would gain a lot if he won all three. But in terms of, like, the monetary gain of just winning the Preakness and not going on to the Belmont or winning one of them, it's not there as much as it is just winning the Kentucky Derby.
2: But they're going to run the Belmont.
1: Oh, they're going to run the horse in the Belmont? Yeah. Well, then that's even more stupid.
2: That's right. We're looking forward to pointing him toward the Belmont Stakes and are excited what lies ahead.
1: That sucks, then.
2: Yeah.
1: That really sucks. So, I assumed that they were going to shut him down and send him a stud.
2: Yeah.
1: Oh, no. Then that sucks.
2: It's stupid. But it happened last year with Sovereignty in 2022 and in 2021. And I'm just...
1: Stinks.
2: How many people are watching the Preakness now?
1: Nobody.
2: That's
1: right. It sucks for the sport. Somebody said, I was listening to a podcast earlier this week about it, and they said that if Golden Tempo doesn't run in the Preakness, none of the horses in the Derby will run in the Preakness. So it'll be an entirely new field running in the Preakness. That's a pretty crazy decision to then sit this horse out and then put him in the Belmont.
2: Yeah.
1: They've talked about moving. Right now it is Derby first Saturday in May, 2 weeks Preakness, 3 weeks Belmont. They talked about making the Derby, leave it when it is, first Saturday in May, then making the Preakness like 4th of July, and then making the Belmont like into August so that there's plenty of rest in between.
2: Okay.
1: I don't know why horses are different now than they were for 100 years. I don't have any idea why they need more load management now than they did then. I have no idea. But that's something people have talked about. But that's a bummer, man.
2: I got another thing for you.
1: Go ahead.
2: Did not get to it earlier in the show, and I didn't even have it in the rundown. But we'll play the video right now.
1: Go ahead.
2: Cohen, the head coach for Jacksonville.
1: Liam Cohen.
2: So a couple weeks ago, the story comes out. Travis Hunter is going to, the focus is going to be playing on defense.
1: Yep.
2: It was like on a Thursday or Friday
1: it
2: dropped, and we're like, the focus is going to be that. Well, things have changed. Here's a video from the Jags.
1: All right.
3: Coach, how do you want to utilize him going forward? There's always reports now that he's only going to play one position. Do you see it that way, or is it changed by the day?
4: The plan has not changed at all. He's going to play both sides of the football just as we drafted him to do and just as it's, we have the same vision for him in terms of being able to give him those opportunities. Now, is it day by day in terms of what he looks like in his process of rehab? Absolutely. But the plan to play him on both sides of the ball as much as possible, that has absolutely stayed the same. It's stayed consistent. I think people look at naturally and see that Greg Newsome left and that there's a spot there that people are just plugging him into. Well, yeah, love for him to play as much as humanly possible on both sides of the ball.
1: All right.
2: When did that change?
1: So that to me looks like a, so I think that changed when Travis Hunter said basically on social, who said this? That looked to me like a season ticket member
2: Yep.
1: Right.
2: Some kind of informal gathering.
1: So she looked like kind of maybe their version of Z. And so, cause she was in like Jaguar pants and a teal top, like clearly team employee. So it's not like, so that's a setup.
2: 100%.
1: That is, we really need to get you on the record saying that Travis is going to play both ways because Travis is not very happy that somehow it leaked out that he's only going to play corner. That's the way I would read that. So they're in a bit of a pickle though there. Like if he demands to like, which I don't know that anyone can demand that to play like equal snaps or anything like that. It just seems crazy. Like at some point you have to do what's best for the organization with him.
2: Yeah.
1: So, and I've always thought, and I know that AB, like when we were talking about drafting him and he was, AB was so smooth about all that because it certainly made it seem like that. And here he had a deal set up for a while before. But, and I don't know if this was just posturing for the draft of, or not, or if he actually believed it, but I remember him saying that predominantly he'd be a receiver and then play a little corner. Conventionally, I always just thought of it, and it could have just been from a the fact that his mentor was Deion Sanders. I always thought it was the other way, play him at corner full-time and then having moonlight at receiver, 10 plays a game, put in there as gadget plays where he can go, you know, take the top off the defense and stuff. So how they use him is going to be fascinating to justify what they gave up to get him.
2: Yeah, because if you go back to last year's draft,
1: yeah,
2: and you go back to this year's just a few weeks ago, they did not draft well.
1: No.
2: And they gave up a lot. I mean, they gave the four picks that we had as a result of the trade.
1: Yeah.
2: Were Quinshon Judkins,
1: yep,
2: Dylan Sampson, Mason Graham, and Casey Concepcion, because we flipped one of the other picks.
1: Yeah, it's a good haul. He's got a lot to do to live up to that haul.
2: Yeah.
1: Yeah.
2: And I'm not sure. There were a lot of outspoken national pundits that were not, that were unimpressed with Jacksonville's draft.
1: Oh, yeah. No. Yeah, they were criticized roundly about it. And in order to justify what you just said on the give back, like, they needed him to be an all pro in some way, one way or another. Like,
2: yeah.
1: You're taking a corner two overall, you know, you better be an all pro at something. But yeah, that to me was, Travis doesn't like that this is out there. We really need you on the record.
2: Yeah, let's clean this up.
1: Let's clean up this mess a little bit.
2: Yeah. From Chris Vanini in The Athletic,
1: yep,
2: College Football's Coaches Association calling for the college football playoff to, quote, maximize the number of teams, eliminate conference championship games, and complete the CFP by the second Monday in January. I believe you're on to this.
1: Yep.
2: What does maximize the number of teams mean, the G-Man wants to know. We've gone from 4 to 12. There was some discussion I saw about 24.
1: So 24 is Tony Petitti, the commissioner of the Big Ten. That's his big brainchild. I think it's stupid and a mess, and I think it minimizes the regular season, but I think it's going to happen because I think these football coaches are looking around and going, I can save my job if I'm a, quote, playoff team.
2: That's right.
1: And so if there's 24 of us that are playoff teams versus 16 or 12, then more of us get to keep our jobs. So it's entirely self-preservation is the motivation from the coaches that have now flipped onto Petitti's side. From the administrators, straight cash, homie, because now instead of 12 playoff teams, you have 24, which means what? More inventory, more games. So, and Petitti's pushing this because if he goes to 24, he can reopen the negotiations with the television partners on playoff games that are now becoming inventory, and he can bring in his buddies at Fox into the equation. Right now they're not. They sit it out. It's all ESPN. ESPN farms it out to TNT, which,
2: yep,
1: is how backward all of this is, but it's also still an ESPN production. If it goes to 24, then they can open up and they can get Fox involved.
2: If it goes to 24, though, you've got to have more home games. You have to
1: have
2: on-campus games.
1: And
2: because, like, you can't ask your fan base to travel for four straight weeks.
1: I had Ryan Day on yesterday in Columbus, and he and I talked about this a little bit. And the reality is like, what I laid out is where they're going to do. And I've been laying this out for 5 years. But
2: that's
1: it's,
2: right.
1: Week one is week zero. Ohio State Michigan game is the Saturday before Thanksgiving. Thanksgiving Saturday is Army Navy on its own. Do the Heisman that day too. Start the playoff the following Saturday, the first weekend of December. Play the first round, the second round, the third round in consecutive weeks. Take a break off for Christmas. Play the national semifinals on New Year's Eve, New Year's Day. National championship like January 8th or 9th. Get rid of the December signing period. Take the transfer portal, open it up after the season. Bingo, bango, fixed. That's it. That's all you gotta do.
2: Seems pretty simple.
1: It's not hard.
2: No.
1: It's not hard. It's simple. To me, it should be eight. I think 16 is too much. I think 12 is too much. 24 is insane.

0: sanity. I mean, that's like 9-4, 8-4 Iowa. 7-5 Mississippi State in a playoff. Come on. Stop.
1: Yeah, because you're definitely not taking mid-majors.
0: No, they're gonna power it with SEC teams and Big Ten teams.
1: That's right.
0: Exactly what they're going to do. All right, that'll do it for us, kids. 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
18: SportsCenter. I'm Christine Lisi. The 76ers will be without big man Joel Embiid for game two of their second round NBA playoff series against the Knicks tonight because of right hip soreness and a right ankle sprain. He's averaging 25 points, 8 rebounds, and nearly 6 assists across 5 games this postseason. ESPN NBA analyst Chinnaya Agubuike.
19: Joel Embiid is the one that really you have to key in on for them to have their success, because when he plays well, there's nothing you can do about it. Now without him, we've seen circumstances where BJ Edge and Tyrese Maxey have knocked down multiple threes, but it is a very tight rope for them to be competitive, especially against a New York Knicks squad that is playing their best version of basketball.
18: 76ers Knicks 7 Eastern on ESPN, followed by game two for the Timberwolves and Spurs. San Antonio, like Philly, is down 1-0. Lakers point guard Luka Doncic told reporters he's still not sure when he'll be able to return from a grade 2 hamstring strain that sidelined him since early April. LA trails Oklahoma City 1-0. Baseball, yet another injury hit for the Astros. Infielder Carlos Correa will undergo season-ending surgery on a torn tendon in his left ankle.
20: Hey, it's Evan Cohen. Coming up Thursday, the Cavs traded for James Harden, hoping he would get them over the hump. So is it time for them to limit his playing time? It's Unsportsmanlike, 6 a.m. Eastern, right here on ESPN Radio, ESPN2, and ESPNU.
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22: Marshawn and I were one of our favorites. Marshawn, the floor is yours, my friend.
23: What's going on, my dog? My mom and them wanted to say she loved you guys, man. Because, I played the segment on my Facebook and let my family hear it. And they, oh my God, who is that? Are you on TV? I'm like, no, this is the radio. I'm talking to the guy. Oh my God, did they say the old time? I love them. Oh my God. They fell in love with you guys. So my mom wanted to know how she was able to hear you. And I told her, I got Verizon. So Verizon pays for my ESPN, Hulu, and Disney. So she switched right over from USA, and now she can listen to you guys, man.
22: Nice.
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0: 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And don't forget about us on ESPN Plus. Keep weighing in at 888-SAY-ESPN, 888-729-3776. On the Freddie and Harry call-in line, who is the most underappreciated athlete in sports? I say it's Asia Wilson of the Las Vegas Aces. I got another one in my favorite when they had a poll taken by GMs of the WNBA, and they said, who are the players you would start a team with right now? Paige Beckers was first. Caitlin Clark was second. Not disrespecting those young ladies, HD.
1: That's bad.
0: But Asia Wilson should have been at the top of that list, or at worst, number two behind either or choice who you wanted to pick.
1: I can't even fathom how anyone would choose those two over Asia Wilson. I just don't understand it. We're talking about a multi-time champion, someone who's dominated women's basketball for a very, very long time.
0: Mm-hmm.
1: She's won multiple MVPs, if I'm not wrong, right?
0: Finals MVPs and also regular season MVPs.
1: That's
0: multiple.
1: What I'm saying. Has worked on her game every single year to get better. She's a brand within herself. Asia Wilson is definitely the person I would start an NBA basketball, WNBA basketball team with, more so than anybody that's in the WNBA right now.
0: Okay, who's the most underappreciated athlete according to you, though?
1: Freddie, friends, ladies and gentlemen, boys and girls, Shannon Penn, Russ Fisher, Stephen A. This is going to make all of you people proud. E. Okay. Dizzle.
0: Okay.
1: Eric Green. Renee Canales. I'm going with Josh Hart.
0: Oh, okay.
1: I'm going with Josh Hart.
0: Okay.
1: Because, Freddie, on every single team, I don't care what the sport is, you need that junkyard dog. And that's exactly who Josh Hart is. He has been for his entire tenure in the NBA. He was that player when he was at the collegiate level as well. But offensive rebounding, defensive rebounding, knocking down wide open three-pointers, playing defense on the perimeter, taking charge. He does it all. And I think every team, I don't care what sport it is, you need that junkyard dog on your basketball, football, baseball team, hockey team. I don't care what it is. Someone that's going to set the standard. That's Josh Hart.
0: Wow. Good flex by you. Unexpected flex by you, because I did not have you having any kind of support for a New York Knick on your bingo card. Look at Harry.
2: Well, I can tell you right now, Harry, Josh Hart will not be underappreciated tonight in game two when the New York Knicks host the Philadelphia 76ers without Joel Embiid, who's been ruled out due to ankle and hip injuries.
0: Look at you paying attention to the script when it comes to Shannon Penn. So how do we get here? Not with Josh Hart being given flowers by Harry Douglas.
1: I don't
0: Douglas.
1: Like his aggression.
0: As a Knicks fan, I don't know if I like it either. He's on my team's side as far as that goes. Shyam Charania, ESPN NBA senior insider, had this in the Pat McAfee show, why you're not going to see Joel Embiid for game two tonight. And it may not be the only game he might miss in this series.
3: It's going to be at least this game. But, you know, I was on a call, right, because I wanted to figure out what exactly is going on with Joel Embiid. And he's dealing with a hip injury. He's dealing with an ankle injury. And he was hoping in the lead up to tonight's game that he would be able to get both of those things to loosen up, to get both of those the right place to be able to play. And I was told he spent all morning on the training table. They had shoot around this morning. They had other team meetings. He literally was stuck on the training table trying to get treatment, trying to get his ankle and his hip ready to the point where he could try to play, and it just did not give, and team ruled him out for tonight's game. Then the Sixers made the decision to rule him out here tonight. We know Joel Embiid's history. He's played through ligament issues in his knee, damage in his thumb. He's dealt with facial fractures, Bell's palsy in his face, and now this postseason, he came back after appendicitis after just over 2 weeks, and we saw him get hit in that area. I think it was Mikal Bridges who knocked him right in the stomach area, whether you want to call it a stomach, a hip. He's dealing with pain in that hip area now as well as an ankle.
0: For those who are watching us on ESPN Plus, and for those who are not watching us on ESPN Plus, Harry Douglas right now has a 5-hour energy bottle, baby, on the top of his microphone. I know he's probably saying that's more for the Philadelphia 76ers.
1: Man, go get that boy Joel Embiid a damn 5-hour energy. Give him 2 or 3.
0: Yeah, I know.
1: Go give him 2 or 3 of them 5-hour energies. Tell him get on out there, post up. You know, do his little wiggle.
0: Uh-huh.
1: You know, do his little jump hook.
0: Uh-huh.
1: Go get fouled. Go to the free throw line. Get that man a 5-hour energy. He'd be okay. Joel, okay. Just go get you one, man.
0: Okay.
1: I'll get you two.
0: Sure. I hear what you're saying. I know what you're trying to do. If anybody can use that 5-hour energy as well as the New York Knicks, because the minute that news came down before our show got started. I knew the words trap game was going to be part and parcel of this game too. You know who's not worried about a trap game or not even thinking about that? Are those guys in that Knicks locker room. They're like, look, it's game two. It's the playoffs. We don't want to lose at home. We've already done that once this playoff season to the Atlanta Hawks. We don't want to go through that nonsense again and have to hear that from our fan base or media people either inside New York or outside New York. So I hear what you're trying to do, HD. I understand it. Joel Embiid had that five-hour energy on the bench because he's not going to be playing. But if anybody could use that a little bit more than him, it's a Knicks team that everybody said, this is a trap game, as if they don't know that, being up 1-0 in a series versus Philadelphia.
1: Now, Freddie, we do also have breaking news. My Zoom return, I don't know why I'm seeing stuff on my Zoom return that says things about the Houston Astros, Jose Altuve, Astros 2011.
0: Okay.
1: He has led the American League in hitting three times and made 9 All-Star teams. Whoever's in D.C., please get this right, because I don't know what I'm looking at right now. But back to the game that's going on tonight. Seriously.
0: Take it behind the curtain.
1: Now I see stuff. Happy anniversary. I don't know who this for.
0: Happy
1: British
0: anniversary.
1: Physician in training broke mythical 4-minute barrier in a mile. This must be a teleprompter for somebody.
0: I think you got hacked. I know what you feel like.
1: Well, let me get back to the game. I think this is also a big one for Tyrese Maxey because he didn't have the best one, was 3-for-9 from the field in game one, and also had 4 turnovers. This is a game where Tyrese Maxey is going to have to dominate. From the moment the ball is tipped off, I don't care who gets it, whether it's New York, whether it's Philadelphia, but when Tyrese Maxey, when you go on offense, you have to be that dude. You have to force Jalen Brunson to work defensively. You cannot allow him to sit there on defense and conserve all his energy so he can exploit it out there on the offensive end when he goes back down the court. This is a Tyrese Maxey game, 45, 50. Matter of fact, Joel Embiid, we're not giving you the 5-hour. Maxey, this is for you because you're going to be on the court.
0: Yeah, he's going to play at least 41, 42 minutes tonight because they're going to need all those minutes out there. But they're also going to need Paul George, VJ Edgecombe, anybody else to help him out. Tyrese Maxey can have an off-the-hook game, but if nobody else is scoring, then it's going to feel like empty calories. He may go out there and get you a 35, 40 burger, but if nobody else is within, let's say, 20 points of him, two different guys, then that's going to be a problem. That means he'll be a wonderful sideshow. If you're Tyrese Maxey, and that's the last thing you can afford in Philadelphia. It's got to be a collective. Yeah, he's got to lead the parade. He's got to be the one with the big baton in front with everybody else. But he can't turn around and say, hey, where did the band go? And they decided to stay back and have some refreshments. Those guys got to be there with him in the band. That means the drummer's got to be there. The guitar player's got to be there. The bass player's got to be there. They all got to be there in concert together to make this ensemble work without one of their main pieces. If he's out there being a one-man gang and it's only him, then it's going to be, if they thought Monday was a long night, Wednesday will be an even longer night for Philadelphia, especially without Joel Embiid being there. This has to be a collective if they're going to find a way to beat a Knicks team that beat them up on Monday when Joel Embiid was in the lineup.
1: Freddie, I also agree with you. For the New York Knicks, hey, never lighten up on your opponent. You have them down 1-0, they're going to be without one of their best players. Choke them out. Choke them out. Don't give them any oxygen. If there's an oxygen tank beside you and you know Philadelphia, the 76ers, they need oxygen, kick it out the damn arena. Don't give it to them. So call Anthony Towns. Be that dominant force. You've had a hell of a playoff so far. This postseason has been everything that you could ask for. And also the Knicks and Knicks fans and everyone associated with this organization. It's everything that you can ask for from call Anthony Towns. Don't let that be drowned out of people's minds tonight. Because of one bad game. Don't allow it to happen. OG Anunoby, you've been superb. Defensively, rebounding the basketball, knocking down open shots, cutting to the lane, getting baskets, and just being the player that they paid you all that money to be. New York Knicks, you should win this ball game. Don't disappoint a lot of people and have us talking about a different story come tomorrow.
2: The Knicks should win this game.
0: Oh, boy.
2: But my own flesh and blood stabbed me in the back, man. Right now. My wife just sent me a video. My son Braylon's at home watching the show right now.
1: No.
2: Watching the show while wearing his Joel Embiid jersey.
1: What? No, he's...
4: Excuse me.
0: No, he really should be very, very lucky and fortunate that you are his papa. Because if Freddie Coleman was his papa, the dog would be inside and he'd be sleeping outside where Fido used to be.
1: And shout out to whoever fixed my Zoom return. I can see Freddie nice and clear now. And Shannon with his poopy dog face.
0: Yeah, no thanks to his own flesh and blood. You're a better man, better dad than I am, Shannon, because Braylon?
4: Mm-mm. Who got on that jersey?
0: Either way, doesn't matter.
4: Hoisted by your own petard.
1: I wanna know. Who bought him that Joel Embiid jersey?
0: Yeah, Shannon, who bought Jay Braylon that Joel Embiid jersey? Yeah,
2: that's we'll a good have to question. Discuss that off air.
0: Yes, we will here on Freddie and Harry, the Wednesday group on ESPN Radio, the ESPN app, SiriusXM Channel 80, and ESPN Plus, presented by Progressive Insurance. 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
0: Hello, Harry Douglas and Freddie Coleman. Welcome to the Wednesday Groupon, known as Freddie and Harry on ESPN Radio, the ESPN app. Don't forget about us on ESPN Plus. And a lot of excitement, of course, the New York Knicks trying to go 2-0 against the Philadelphia 76ers. The 76ers will not have Joel Embiid tonight, out with knee and hip injuries. But also going to talk some wrestling as well with an FOFH, a friend of Freddie and Harry. He's the great Peter Rosenberg, host of Don Hahn and Rosenberg, each and every afternoon on ESPN Radio in New York at 8:80 a.m. Hit him on the socials at Rosenberg Radio. Peter, you lived in New York all your life. I've been in New York all my life. A lot of Knicks fans very excited. Up 1-0 the way they played ever since being down 2-1 to Harry Douglas' Atlanta Hawks in the first round of the NBA playoffs. What has it been like in the city, especially with the news today that Joel Embiid is not going to be there for game two for Philadelphia?
8: Thank you for having me. Number one, I've only been here half my life, but I still the vibe is the same either way, because I am able to read this entire situation. And I'll let you know as I talk to you guys, standing next to Don LaGreca in the shadows of Madison Square Garden, this energy is like, it sounds generic, but like, no, it's really getting on fire out here. Obviously you have a lot of popular teams here. There's two of everything. It's like Noah's Ark in New York. Two basketball, two hockey. I mean, some could argue three. So many teams here, but the Knicks affect this city in a different way. And the way that they have played the last four games, four consecutive blowouts, it clearly has this place in a different way than it's been in a very long time. And obviously the news of Embiid being out, not only does it affect the betting line by 3-4 points, but it also really puts the Knicks in a situation. And frankly, this is how I'm going to open the show with Alan and Don. It really puts the Knicks in must-win territory here. You cannot mess around tonight. This is a step-on-the-throat moment. It's the perfect time if you want to make a mistake and take them for granted. But I don't think this Knicks team will do that tonight.
1: A guy that's played well all postseason is Karl Anthony Towns. In the first game of this series, Karl Anthony Towns 1, Joel Embiid 0. And I think for him, hearing this news, he cannot let his foot off the gas. What should his mindset be approaching game two, knowing that Joel Embiid is not going to be out there? Does it have to be tone setting? And then for Mike Brown, is the offense now going to be ran through Karl Anthony Towns? Because I don't see a big that can really guard him on the perimeter or also from a mid-range perspective or in the paint.
8: Well, I mean, frankly, this offense has been at its best in the playoffs when it is running through Karl Anthony Towns. So I would imagine that is what they continue to try to do here, is allow Karl Anthony Towns to get those touches and have it run through him. Because the fact of the matter is, you know, Jalen Brunson is always going to get his. But when this Knicks team is actually not at their best is when they are playing what I call Brunson ball. Mm-hmm. You don't want to just play Brunson ball where everyone sits around and watches him. Brunson is always going to get his. So the key is the involvement of OG Anunoby and Karl Anthony Towns. And as you just mentioned, Cat now doesn't have to be as focused on the defensive end with Joel Embiid out. I would think it's a heavy dose of Cat on offense. But yes, it's absolutely a keep your foot on the gas kind of moment here for Karl Anthony Towns, who frankly has the option of really changing his legacy. Like this could go, I said going into the playoffs, we are sitting here in a situation where if this team had flamed out immediately, Karl Anthony Towns is in Milwaukee next year or somewhere else. Whereas if this team were to win the whole thing, this guy becomes an absolute New York legend. Don't forget, Cat is a Dominican guy. He's from Jersey. He has a lot of history here. He could be an all-time New York great if he keeps his foot on the gas throughout this playoffs.
1: Shout out to Washington Heights, all of the Dominicans there.
0: No doubt about that. Although Harris from the ATL and me and Peter originally from New York, but we that's neither here nor there. It's Peter Rosenberg, co-host of Don Hahn and Roz Rosenberg on ESPN Radio in New York, joining us on Freddie and Harry on ESPN app and also on ESPN Plus. Transferring the wrestling, WWE continues to grow and keep growing and keep growing, accumulating new fans. And now we got backlash happening coming up this weekend. A lot of circumstance around Roman Reigns. Does he fear Jacob Fatu? Or is this just another business user defense for the Chief? Peter, what say you?
8: Well, this is a really fun one because, you know, Roman Reigns, you know, he wins the title back at WrestleMania. And for a lot of people, you know, it's like, all right, everything's back the way it's supposed to be. Roman Reigns is champ again. Fantastic. Now, where do they go after he beats CM Punk? And then the answer is you turn around and of all the different people it could have been, it ends up being Jacob Fatu, who is Roman's, you know, real life cousin. These are guys.
0: Really?
8: I did a long sit down with him yesterday. I'm going to air it on my Cheap Heat show on Pro Wrestling Nation on Sirius on Friday. These are real cousins. These are guys who have truly been together since childhood. And, you know, when Jacob says on television, I need what he has, I need that for my family. You know, Jacob Fatu is a guy who did a long jail bid. He's a guy with 7 kids. He's a guy who 2 years ago was grinding on the indies. So even though we know it's all show and we have a great time with it, what makes wrestling its absolute best is when there are real stories. And the truth is, Jacob Fatu in real life needs this moment.
1: So I have an aunt that's in the city of Louisville, and she loves wrestling through and through. And one of her favorite wrestlers is Seth Rollins. Now, can his veteran savvy neutralize the pure Paul Heyman back power of Bron Breakker?
8: That is a great question because Bron Breakker is an animal. And there's a reason why Seth Rollins, again, in real life, there is a reason why Seth Rollins was so interested in Bron Breakker as a talent and wanted to recruit him for the Vision, because he did see how great this guy could be. And now, obviously, the way things have played out, the Vision gets destroyed when Bron Breakker attacks Seth Rollins. Seth's on the shelf. Seth comes back. Bron comes back. And now here we go. I really cannot call who I think gets the win at Backlash, but I guarantee you, if Roman and Jacob mess around and don't put on a classic, Seth Rollins and Bron Breakker will steal the night. And
0: Peter, can you remember at any given time, especially I want to say in the last 10 to 15 years, where we had so many not only superstars or superstar level competitors in WWE, but these kind of storylines following these competitors either individually or collectively?
8: No, it's an epic time as far as talent goes. I mean, listen, you know, part of what we as wrestling fans do is we love to critique it. We love to say, nah, what they should have done here was this and what they should have done here was that. And obviously, you know, WrestleMania was very controversial, the Pat McAfee of it all and whatnot.
0: Mm-hmm.
8: But when push comes to shove and you just look at that roster, and, you know, on any given night, there are just so many talented people competing. And I think that we will look back at this time and go, wow, we were living in this era where you still had a Randy Orton. You have, you know, a Cody Rhodes.
0: Right.
8: You have a Rey Mysterio is still around. You still have all these greats from sort of yesteryear mixed with all of these new talents, like you're talking about, like a Bron Breakker. And it's going to end up being a time we truly look back at as like, wow, I cannot believe all those people shared the locker room at the same time.
1: Whoop that trick. Whoop that trick.
8: Whoop that. Yeah, shout out to Trick.
1: Trick now, Williams is becoming one of the biggest stars in wrestling. What do you expect for him during his match?
8: Oh, I expect him to whoop that trick, although in this case, the trick will be Sami Zayn, I suppose. Trick Williams is the man, and him and Sami will put on a banger. There's no question about that. You know, Sami is him and Trick is a perfect situation. When you're looking at a youngster like Trick Williams, who goes up to SmackDown and has a chance to really turn into a star, the key is who do you see them have matches with? And by having him with Sami Zayn, you're just going to get the opportunity to see this guy grow right in front of your eyes because Sami is such a bona fide pro. But man, I got to tell you guys, when Trick and Carmelo Hayes were becoming stars in NXT, I was like, Trick is cool, but I really think it's Carmelo. And don't get me wrong, Carmelo is him. Like, I really think Carmelo is that dude, but I'll be the first one to admit, I slept on just how incredibly charismatic Trick Williams is. He The second you hear that 808, I mean, we're talking about Atlanta. The second you hear the 808, it's like a party every time Trick Williams walks through that curtain.
0: No doubt about it, because it's tricky to rock around, to rock on ride. That's right on time. He's tricky, because I know Peter appreciate that, being a hip hop head that I am and a Run DMC fan like I know that he is as well. Peter, always great.
8: I don't know if Trick Williams would know it's tricky, but I do.
0: But that's okay. It's all about me, you, and HD. That's all that matters, Peter. Always great to catch
8: you,
0: my brother.
8: You guys.
0: I would appreciate you too as well. Keep knocking out each and every day in New York and ESPN Radio, okay? And thanks a lot.
8: You too. Peace, guys.
0: Oh, peace out, man. Peter Rosenberg, co-host of Don Hahn and Rosenberg, each and every day on ESPN Radio, 880 AM in New York City, getting us ready for Backlash, cut of a part of a WWE. And did you know, if you don't know, you will know, the ESPN app is on the WWE Backlash 2026.

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5: I'm Christine Lisi. 76ers center Joel Embiid ruled out of game two of the second round NBA playoff series against the Knicks tonight due to right hip soreness and a right ankle sprain. He's played in five games this postseason, averaging 25 points, 8 rebounds, and almost 6 assists. Game two from New York, 7 Eastern ESPN. NBA postseason doubleheader caps off with the Timberwolves up 1-0 at the Spurs. Lakers point guard Luka Doncic still not sure when he'll be able to return from a grade 2 hamstring strain that's kept him sidelined for nearly 5 weeks now. Don't expect to see Luka anytime soon, says Anscape writer David Dennis Jr.
6: You're not going to rush Luka back because also you're going to have to play OKC and run up and down the court in them. And what happens if you beat OKC? You think Luka's going to be able to make a deep playoff run? This feels like they should just shut him down. And I think internally they probably have a notion that Luka's not coming back. Like, this is who this team is and they're not going to be able to steal one anyway. I think they should just go ahead and settle that.
5: LA down 1-0 at Oklahoma City, game two tomorrow. Celtics president of basketball operations Brad Stevens downplaying rumors of a growing rift between Jaylen Brown and the organization.
7: Hey, it's Evan Cohen. Coming up Thursday, we'll react to game two of the Knicks and 76ers and the Spurs and Wolves series. Plus, look ahead to a must-win game two for the Lakers. 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

0: It is the Wednesday Groove-Thon known as Freddie and Harry. He is Harry Douglas. I am Freddie Coleman. Appreciate you joining us on Sirius XM Channel 80, as well as tune in. Tell that smart speaker to play ESPN Radio. Don't forget about us on ESPN Plus. We keep getting closer and closer to Memorial Day weekend and the summertime, which means you're going to need some help with your weekend plans. And lucky for you, we got all the planning you need.
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0: We're not trying to tell you what to do when it comes to your sports weekend. We're just here to merely give suggestions. And you would pay attention to us if you know it's good for you regarding our suggestions. So HD, hit it.
1: Number one.
4: Let's go to the NHL National Hockey League. The postseason has come upon us. They're in the second round right now, and the team that stands out the most to me is the Colorado Avalanche. They had the best record in the regular season. They have been the best team in the postseason, in my opinion. They are 6-0. They have not lost the game, same as the Oklahoma City Thunder. Mm-hmm. Now, in their series so far, the first two games versus the Minnesota Wild, Freddie, they have scored 14 goals. That is the third most all-time in a first two game of a series in the last 40 years. So shout out to them for being able to do that. Kale McCarr and also Nathan McKinnon, they have been phenomenal as well throughout this playoffs. But the Colorado Avalanche, there are a lot of people favorites right now to win the Stanley Cup final.
0: They're outscoring their opponents in their six playoff wins, 27-13. A 2-1 margin of goals for and goals against involving the Colorado Avalanche in their first six games. Staying on that tip, who's going to lose a playoff game first? There's another undefeated team. They're called the Oklahoma City Thunder. They won their first five playoff games, and they're determined to make it six at the expense of the Los Angeles Lakers. So who's going to lose their playoff game first? Will it be the 6-0 Colorado Avalanche on the Stanley Cup side, or the 5-0 Oklahoma City Thunder on the Larry O'Brien side? Both of these teams right now, odds on favorites to win that chip on either side when it's all said and done.
1: Number two.
4: Number two, let's go to Major League Baseball. Since we talked about the team with the best record in hockey within the regular season and also the best team in hockey right now currently being the Avalanche, let's talk about the best team in Major League Baseball. The New York, not scratch that out. Easy. Yankees, nothing. That's the Atlanta Braves. Let's go right down here in Atlanta, Georgia, where I live right now. Now, I want to read a few things out. Matt Olson, our first baseman, first in RBIs, third in home runs with 13. Ozzie Albies, tied for first in hits with 47. Chris Sale, from a pitching standpoint, first in wins as a pitcher with 6. The skies have come back. Championship baseball is back in Atlanta. Lord, I knew if I lived right, you were going to bless me. All I want to say is thank you, Lord. Thank you. The Atlanta Braves, best team in baseball, baby.
0: And the best plus run differential in baseball, plus 81, although the Yankees are plus 79.
4: They're right behind them.
0: Dodgers are plus 77. It's going to be a fun baseball summer in Atlanta. They keep on keeping on. 26-11. Only the Yankees are close to them at 25-11 for the best record in baseball. I'm going to go my number two, go back to the NBA. When you have Oklahoma City, you have San Antonio, you have the Knicks, you have Detroit. Those are four higher seeds. Which higher seed could be in the best possible position or the worst possible position? As of right now, San Antonio. They're the only higher seed that's lost so far when it comes to game one. And they were that close stealing that game back when the Minnesota Timberwolves had that 3-point shot by Julian Tempagni, not go begging. But it's going to be pretty important tonight for San Antonio. Knicks feeling good. Cleveland feeling good. Oklahoma City feeling wonderful. But if you're San Antonio, you're down 0-2 to Minnesota, that may be a shorter series than we think. And not in the favor of the San Antonio Spurs that many people believe we're going to find a way to get to the NBA Finals.
1: Number three.
4: Number three, let's go back to the NBA. The 76ers. Are you going to win the game? Are you going to even things up tonight? Now, even though Joel Embiid is not playing tonight, you have to be better defensively than you were in game one. Tyrese Maxey has to be better. Paul George has to be better. Everybody, VJ Edgecombe, Andre Drummond, everybody has to be better on the defensive end for the Philadelphia 76ers in order for them to win this game two in New York. You're down your top dog. Joel Embiid is out. But Tyrese Maxey, where's my five? Let me get this 5 hour. Hold on, Freddie.
0: Okay.
4: Tyrese Maxey. I got it right here for you, baby. If you need this confetti craze birthday cake, 5 hour energy, baby. It's not even Love Friday. But if you need it on Love Friday, I got it for you too. But you're going to need this tonight. Make sure you take a 10-hour. Take both. Here goes another one right here. This one is strawberry banana. Confetti craze, birthday cake, strawberry banana. Tyrese Maxey, I got both of them for you. You got to show up and show out tonight. It's as simple as that.
0: 10-hour energy. I don't think the world can stand 10-hour energy from Harry Douglas. That would make coffee nervous if you had 10-hour energy and not just a 5-hour energy. But maybe it's appropriate for two guys. One can use one 5-hour energy. The other one can use the other one. Those are two guys in Cleveland, known as Donovan Mitchell, a.k.a. Spider, and the Beard James Harden. 20 turnovers leading to 32 Pistons points by that team Cleveland last night. James Harden had 7 of those. Donovan Mitchell couldn't even get to the free throw line.
2: I want to separate this from the game. It says the free throw disparity is not why we lost tonight. I want to make sure I say that, but I don't know. I'm trying to get downhill, and a friend of mine got fined for talking about flop, so I'm not going to try to double down. But I mean, like, I feel like that's what I got to do at this point. You know what I mean? Like, I'm trying to get downhill, trying to get to the bucket, and sometimes my people are in my way, and I'm trying to get fight through contact, and I'm not getting these calls. You said I had, what, like 13 in the last series? Like, I'm just not getting the calls. I don't know why. I don't flop. Maybe that's why. And this isn't just a tonight thing. This is in the entire series, and it's frustrating a little bit, but because I'm such a dynamic driver, right? Like, I can't control that. So if I'm not going to call for me, I got to find a way to finish through that. But you know me, I'm never one to sit here and complain. And that's not why we lost the game tonight or whatever. But at some point in time, I feel like me getting to the basket's got to relate to something. You know what I'm saying? So we'll see.
0: The friend he's talking about, the aforementioned Jaylen Brown of the Boston Celtics, who complained about Joel Embiid flopping and getting those kind of calls. Either way, how much grief would either one of these two gentlemen, or even collectively, when it comes to James Harden and Donovan Mitchell, if they're down 0-2 to the Detroit Pistons and they're not playing like the superstar they're supposed to play like, which we've seen before in the NBA playoffs?
3: Number four,
4: I'm going to the San Antonio Spurs. I want to know, what does that offensive bag look like for Victor Wembanyama tonight? Now, that bag was non-existent.
0: Yes.
4: In game one. But I can assure you, we will not see another game in this playoffs where Victor Wembanyama goes 0 for 8 from the three-point line, and offensively, he's just not there. Now, luckily for him, he's top two players in the NBA, and he can still make an impact on the defensive end. And a lot of their offense, San Antonio, that is, came off of his block shots, 12, which is an NBA playoff record. But in order for the Spurs to win this game too, Victor Wembanyama is going to have to be more efficient offensively from the three-point line, mid-range, getting to the basket. Do not allow Minnesota to push you around. I get it, it's Minnesota. That's what they do. Mm-hmm. But Victor Wembanyama, you have to fight through that contact and get to your spot and force the referees to make a call in your favor.
0: Speaking of that, Chris Finch of the Minnesota Timberwolves, the head coach, who I believe is a top five coach in the NBA. I'll fight you if you want me to. I'm going to win that battle. He said, yeah, I know he got 12 blocks, but
5: when we looked at him, at least 4 of them were goaltending, maybe even a 5th. You know, it's kind of, to me, it's a little alarming that none of them were called. And, you know, here's a generational shot blocker who's 7'6", who goes after everything. And there's like no heightened awareness that these blocks could be, you know, goaltends. I mean, the third possession of the game was a goaltending, and it was a clean, obvious one. So let's just say there were 4. That's 8 points. You know, the value of 8 points in an NBA game is massive. That's also 33% of his blocks were goaltending uncalled. And I mean, that's a huge number.
4: Chris Finch, stop.
0: Mm-hmm.
4: I think there was only one of them that I seen that was goaltending that hit the backboard, and then Victor Wembanyama came and blocked it. So it, only one.
0: Yeah.
4: Only one. Chris Finch, though, I like the strategy, though.
0: Oh, yeah.
4: Even though I'm telling you to stop,
0: yep,
4: you're like, hey, officials, we can't have him blocking everything in the lane.
0: Mm-hmm.
4: If it's not a goaltend, call it one, please.
0: Yeah, put it this way. That sly rascal known as Chris Finch.
4: You sly devil, you.
0: He read that Phil Jackson playbook to say, what can I do to put that in the referees' minds that maybe, just maybe, a goaltending or two will come our way? that didn't come our way, in which he believed four or five of them were goaltending out of the 12 blocks that Victor Wembanyama was credited with. Old Chris Finch, you chicken inspector. You try to get those referees on your side. Either way, don't go in there. Wembanyama's not going away. He's going to continue to block everything until they tell him to stop, or it's a goaltending, and then he'll have no choice but to stop. He is Harry Douglas. Hit him on the socials at HDouglas83. I'm Freddie Coleman. You can do the same at Coleman ESPN. Welcome to the Freddie and Harry Grooveathon Wednesday for you, you and you, and ESPN Radio, the ESPN app, and ESPN Plus. And we warned you about the college football playoff. Well, I guess you're good or you're bad. It's about to come true sooner than you think, involving the playoff. We'll tell you exactly what those numbers mean after Harry Douglas gives you this word, courtesy of PayPal.
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0: presented by Progressive Insurance. You got me, Freddie Coleman. You got him, Harry Douglas, on Sirius XM Channel 80, as well as tune in to that smart speaker to play ESPN Radio. And don't forget about us on ESPN Plus. I'm just going to read this word for word because are you ready for some football? A 24-team playoff party, according to the American Football Coaches Association. They voted last week to, and I'm going to use it in air quotes, recommend that college leaders implement a playoff with the maximum number of participants, discontinue conference championship games, preserve the Army-Navy game exclusive time window, but hold other games on that day and in the playoff by the second week of January. The most discussed 24-team model is an all-at-large field determined through the college football playoff rankings with an automatic spot for the group of six leagues. It is going to add meaningful format, one playoff round, and 12 additional games. The top eight ranked teams will receive a first round bye, while seeds 9 through 24 will play first round games at the highest seed on campus. This board has no authority, HD, within the NCAA or college football playoff governance structure, but the group includes prominent coaching figures with influence over decision makers, such as the conference commissioners and university presidents who are part of, say it with me on three, one, two, three, the college football playoff committee.
1: This is unbelievable. This is just opening the door, in my opinion, for mediocrity across college football. Because to be able to contend for a national championship, I do believe you should have a solid record within the regular season. Mm-hmm. Now there's the potential of four and maybe a five loss team that might have a chance, Freddie. This is basically the top 25 getting into the college football playoffs.
0: Sure.
1: When you think about it. Mm-hmm. Now, can you read again the Army-Navy situation in their game?
0: I'm glad you wanted to know that, because they're going to preserve the Army-Navy game, because that's always been separate. It's always at the championship weekend. It's always the night of the Heisman Trophy. No other games are taking place on that day. They're going to preserve that exclusive time window, meaning anywhere from 2:30 to 6 o'clock. But they will hold other games on that day, which means that once that game is over, there are going to be potential doubleheader games after that at 6 o'clock.
1: So here's the thing I would say to that. What if Army or Navy is one of those teams that should be playing?
0: Right. Well, there you go.
1: That's a conflict of interest, in my opinion.
0: They don't care when it comes to money.
1: My goodness.
0: They don't care.
1: This is a lot, but what we do know, Freddie, about our world of 2026, hey, this world loves money. In any way possible that you can make more money and have more teams being showcased on the national stage, you're going to do it. Now, I don't know if I can fathom this right now. I don't know if I'm ready for this right now.
0: Okay.
1: This is a lot, because I do believe, you know, coaches who work hard, players who work hard to be a top 12 team in college football, I think that those teams should be rewarded. Adding 12 more teams to it,
0: yep,
1: that sounds like a bit much, in my opinion. It actually sounds like a reach, if I'm being honest.
0: Well, it's definitely a reach because it's going to water down the field.
1: Yes.
0: But how many times you heard people always say, man, playoff basketball, playoff football, playoff baseball, there's nothing like it. And college football has finally joined the 20th century and the 21st century, especially when it comes to money. And when it comes to that, I guarantee there are people in these places that are not happy with this. In Atlanta, Georgia, in Charlotte, North Carolina, in Dallas, Texas, and in Indianapolis, Indiana. Those are the four cities that have made a lot of money hosting conference championship football. Charlotte with the ACC, Alabama with the SEC, Indianapolis with the Big Ten, and Dallas with the Big 12. I saw estimates. They would gain anywhere from $50 to $70 million over a weekend because of the college football championship weekend happening in their city. If you're upset about it, HD, at least you're not going to be out as the Chamber of Commerce out of $50 to $70 million. I know if I'm in Atlanta, if I'm in Indianapolis, if I'm in those cities, I'm feeling that type of way, losing that kind of money.
1: But also, like, the kid in me, right? Harry Douglas IV as a kid, You know, going to the SEC championship game with my father when it was back at Legion Field in Birmingham, Alabama, and then it moved to the Georgia Dome at that time. And I remember Eric Rhett from the University of Florida signing my Florida Gators football. Mm-hmm. I didn't have a marker, so he signed it in pen. And I can remember it like it was yesterday. And then the SEC championship game moving to Mercedes-Benz Stadium after the Georgia Dome got demolished and Mercedes-Benz Stadium was built. It's just all those things I remember from my childhood. So conference championship weekend is something special and it means a lot to me. Mm-hmm. My dad always takes my son down there to the fanfare and allows him to run around and have fun and whatnot. We're not going to have that anymore?
0: No, not. You know
1: that's no longer?
0: No, you know what else is not going to be there? The bowl structure is going to be very interesting how they organize that. There are plenty of bowls in cities that make a lot of money courtesy of people, teams not being in the college football playoff. What's going to become of that? But the big boys don't care and the money is there. That's how that's going to go down with a 2014 playoff happening sooner than later. Mm. Great stuff by Harry Douglas joining me, Freddie Coleman. It is the Wednesday Groove-a-thon edition known as Freddie and Harry. So Joel Embiid is out for game two tonight for the Philadelphia 76ers against my New York Knicks. When can we expect Luka Doncic back on the court for the Los Angeles Lakers? He spoke on that, and you'll hear that next. This is ESPN Radio and ESPN
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12: Steve Lisi, the 76ers coming off a big loss to the Knicks in the opener of their second round NBA playoff series, will not have Joel Embiid on the floor for game two tonight. Tip off in an hour on ESPN. Embiid sidelined with right hip soreness and a right ankle sprain. In the other part of the NBA doubleheader tonight, the Spurs down one game to none, host the T-Wolves at 9:30 Eastern. Speaking for the first time since suffering a hamstring strain on April 2nd, Lakers point guard Luka Doncic told reporters today he's still not sure when he'll be able to return.
13: It's very frustrating. I don't think people understand how frustrating it is. You know, all I want to do is play basketball, especially this time. It's the best time to play basketball. It's very frustrating, seeing what my team is doing. I'm very proud of them. But it's been very tough, just to see and watch them play.
12: Luka Doncic, L.A. down 1-0 at the Thunder in Game 2 tomorrow. Reigning Kentucky Derby winner Golden Tempo will not run in the Preakness Stakes. He is expected to run in the Belmont Stakes next month.
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1: Now, Freddie, I also would like to remind you and Shannon
0: of what?
1: Russ Fisher, who will not stop blowing me up to talk about the New York Knicks.
0: Get him, Russ.
1: Rene Canales. I want to let you guys know that, you know, I've been living right.
0: Okay.
1: So. And the Lord giveth.
0: Okay.
1: And the Lord taketh away.
0: Okay. So what that mean?
1: I'll wait till the time is right to let you know exactly what it means.
0: I know you're trying to have other people do your dirty work because your dirty birds couldn't do anything. We get it.
1: All I said is that when the time is right.
0: Yeah. Don't worry. When the time
1: I will make sure I explain it all to you.
0: Put it this way. The Knicks are just like that drug for men in a situation. When the time is right, you'll be ready. My Knicks will be ready. Our Knicks will be ready. Don't worry.
1: I'm actually rooting for him, though.
0: I know. You have no choice now.
1: I had a long talk with my brother, my nephew, little Tony Jr. He's coming up to Atlanta this weekend to play in a basketball tournament.
0: Oh, nice.
1: And boy,
0: nice.
1: I heard it from him because, you know, he's a big Jalen Brunson fan. He loves New York.
0: Uh-huh.
1: My brother was up there playing when he was. Hey, man, he's like, hey. You see my Knicks. You see what we done did to your Hawks, right? My brother, the same thing. So those are two peas in a pod when it comes to the New York Knickerbockers. Yeah, you heard that right, Big Al.
0: Yes, right. The Knicks. Yes, the Knickerbockers, as far as that goes. Speaking of that, had a chance flying back from Charlotte over the weekend after going to my grandson's birthday. Mark Ellington, who works for American Airlines, major Freddie and Harry fan, but as important, also a major New York Knicks fan. He's been living down in North Carolina for 30 years. He said, man, oh, man. Feeling good about my Knicks, Freddie. This before game one against Philadelphia. He said, especially all these Atlanta Hawks fans coming through here, they had nothing to say after what our Knicks did to him. So Mark Ellington, who took care of me and my wife getting on the plane at American Airlines, which is the hub down in Charlotte, I want to give him a shout out for being a faithful listener of Freddie and Harry. That's what we do. We take care of our own and don't have others do our dirty work for us. Meanwhile, doing dirty work, it won't be the case with Joel Embiid of the Philadelphia 76ers. He's been ruled out of game two tonight against the New York Knicks due to ankle and hip injuries, at least those injuries that we know about. But Mitchell Robinson, HD, he's been downgraded to questionable for the New York Knicks due to an illness. The Knicks head coach Mike Brown said, I don't know anything else other than he is sick. Now, he did take part in a pregame working on some different moves. So whatever he's going to be doing out there, it may be on a limited basis with Joel Embiid being out for the Philadelphia 76ers, or Mitchell Robinson more than likely playing tonight for New York.
1: Well, but if he doesn't play, I think that's a huge blow for New York because you're talking about a guy coming off the bench being instant energy and really helping your team on the offensive rebound end, defensive rebound end, blocking shots when the opponents come into the paint. But also with Jalen Brunson in that pick and roll, being that lob threat, right? Being a guy that can go up high and go get the ball, slam dunk it. We've seen in the Atlanta series a lot of putbacks that he had off of missed shots. And one of them he had, I said, man, I ain't know Mitchell Robinson can get up like that off of vertical. I just didn't. So he's one of those players that has also played well throughout this playoffs and this postseason. Yeah. And it's someone that you count on coming off the bench, number one, to relieve Carl Anthony Towns. But then when those two guys are out there on the court together, making it very difficult for the opponent to either have defense or rebounding because Mitchell Robinson is so good on the offensive boards.
0: And one of the things about that, even though you know that's what he's going to do, he is very hard to keep that target from moving and using his physicality to take advantage of those who may not be able to constantly stand up and keep him off the offensive boards. Even the defensive boards, he controls that so well. He's really good. Would you try to give him a pick and roll, his quick hands and his quick feet? Guards not able to take advantage of him on a consistent basis, especially he's had his myriad of injuries involving ankle, involving knee, involving his legs. And that's why the Knicks said, yeah, we're going to prioritize that guy as a back of the Carl Anthony Towns. But Mike Brown's been able to find a way to play both he and Carl Anthony Towns together when those situations and those matchups have been able to dictate. Richard Robinson doing the dirty work, Carl Anthony Towns able to run the kind of offense that we saw in Sacramento with Mike Brown. He's a better scoring version of Domantas Sabonis because they ran something very similar. People try to say it's more like Golden State Draymond Green. This is more of Domantas Sabonis, who could score from the center position when he was the hub of the offense. And Mike Brown said, you know what? To get Carl Anthony Towns involved, this is what we have to do. But now I can play him and Mitchell Robinson together and still keep that offensive flow going that we've seen ever since the second half of game three, the rest of the Atlanta series, and game one, that demolition of Philadelphia when Joel Embiid was going to be in the lineup then. Not in the lineup tonight for the Philadelphia 76ers.
1: Yeah, I'm really interested to see how Philly's going to come out. But number one, can New York go ahead and knock Philly out within the first quarter? Now, I know it's a three-quarter game. It's a 48-minute game. But you pretty much have a inkling on when the game is going to be over by the way things are looking early on. Is that going to happen tonight, or is Philadelphia saying, hey, we're going to come walk in your trap and take over your trap. We're going to steal one. We're going to go back and eat some Philly cheesesteaks. Because we remember y'all ate some lemon pepper loos down in Atlanta. We're going to go eat some Philly cheesesteaks and see y'all in game three.
0: Okay. How was it being wonderful for you that you need other people to do your dirty work that your team couldn't do?
1: No, I'm just speaking as an analyst. That's all, Freddie.
0: You can say whatever you like. We know what we're hearing. We're hearing the context. We're hearing the tone. It's okay.
1: Am I still salty? Hell yes, I am still salty.
0: Finally, tell the truth. Like you always say.
1: Of course I am.
0: Like you say, tell the truth and shame the devil. Go right ahead.
1: Yes, Miss Mary
0: now.
1: Kaiser, my history teacher in 10th grade.
0: There you go.
1: Tell the truth and shame the devil, baby.
0: It's okay. It's okay to, you know, let it all out. Make this your own personal safe space. You don't have to live in a paper castle anymore. We already took care of that for you.
1: I really do want to see the Knicks. If it's not going to be my Hawks, in which I didn't think they were making the NBA Finals anyway,
0: mm-hmm.
1: I would love to see the Knicks in the NBA Finals because, number one, I think it's great for the NBA. I think it's great for the city of New York. And the way they've been playing so far, I think outside of Oklahoma City, the Knicks are playing the best basketball of any other team outside of OKC.
0: Put it this way. Long series. One down, hopefully three to go. I know better.
1: Orange and blue skies, baby. Orange and blue skies.
0: You can try to get into your inner orange and blue skies if you want. You know what? The cliche, one game at a time.
1: The just Mecca.
0: Keep that focus if you're the Knicks. It worked in that series against your Dirty Birds.
1: It's the Mecca.
0: It worked in game one against Philadelphia.
1: Concrete jungle.
0: Just keep that same energy, New York.
1: In New York.
0: Ignore Harry Douglas. Ignore all those people out there trying to jump on that bandwagon that were trying to have that bandwagon go crashing into a ditch. The Knicks are ignoring the noise from the outside. So far, so good ever since losing game three to the Atlanta Hawks. So no Joel Embiid tonight. Maybe no Mitchell Robinson for the New York Knicks in game two. More than likely, he's going to play, deal with an illness. When can we see Luka Doncic back on the court as a Los Angeles Laker? Because Lord knows they need anybody. All hands on deck after losing game with the Oklahoma City Thunder. This is what he had to say about his recovery, the timetable, and how it feels to watch the game when he should be out there playing for the Lakers.
2: I'm just doing everything I can. Like I said, every day I'm doing stuff I'm supposed to do. You know, obviously recovering now, working. Like I said, doctor said 8 weeks at the beginning of the first MRI. So, you know, just going day by day, and I feel better every day.
3: It's very frustrating. I don't think people understand how frustrating it is. You know, all I want to do is play basketball, especially this time. It's the best time to play basketball. It's very frustrating. But, you know, seeing what my team is doing, I'm very proud of them. But it's been very tough, you know, just to see it and watch them play.
0: I don't know what's more of a safe space, what we heard from Harry Douglas about his Hawks, or Luka Doncic not being out there for the Los Angeles Lakers. By the way, Wayne, a safe space is here for you in about 15 minutes at 888-SAY-ESPN, 888-729-3776. It is your time to heal and your time to feel. 888-729-3776. Be a part of the safe space on the Wednesday cool known as Freddie and Harry. He's Harry Douglas. I'm Freddie Coleman on ESPN Radio, the ESPN app. And don't forget about us on Sirius XM Channel 80. Just hearing that from Luka Doncic, because even seeing him sitting on the bench, HD, I'm like, man, oh, man, can you imagine? You're saying to yourself, I know we'd be a lot better as a basketball team. We would have gotten rid of the Houston Rockets in four. That wouldn't have gone an extra two games, potentially a third game to a game seven. We'd have taken care of that business. He knows that as a difference maker offensively, that is missing for the Los Angeles Lakers. LeBron James, as great as he still is, don't expect 27 points the rest of the series. Oklahoma City's like, look, that's all y'all got? and Austin Reeves can't help you. That's all y'all got? We're not letting that happen again. It's got to be very, very painful, especially when he was having the best offensive season maybe of his Hall of Fame career when it comes to Luka Doncic, and he's powerless watching his team play while the Oklahoma City Thunder defense took them apart in game one.
1: Yeah, you always want to be out there with your team, especially when you know you can help them. But I would also remind everyone, Luka hurt that hamstring against what team, Freddie?
0: The Atlanta Hawks.
1: No. It was Oklahoma City Thunder.
0: Oh, that's right. I'm sorry.
1: It was okay. It was
0: I forgot
1: OKC.
0: About that. I completely forgot
1: yeah.
0: about that.
1: That's yeah, them right. damn hyenas on defense. So while he's sitting over there looking and hoping that he's out there, you also realize who the opponent is, too, now. I remember I hurt my doggone hamstring versus this group of guys
0: you
1: as
0: think
1: well.
0: You think he's afraid of that, though?
1: No. He's not afraid of that. I'm just saying, like, how great OKC is defensively and coming off a hamstring injury, it might not be the best decision if it was possible to come back from a damn hamstring injury versus this group.
0: I still can't believe that you're saying that Luka Doncic may have made a business decision.
1: No.
0: In a playoff situation.
1: No, because a hamstring is very tricky.
0: Yes, it
1: and
0: is.
1: And we see Jalen Williams dealing with the same thing for the Oklahoma City Thunder. I'm just saying, if that bad boy is not fully healed, mm-hmm. you better not step out there on that basketball court versus that elite, that upper echelon team that won an NBA championship last year, where their defense is like a pit on a poodle. You know how them damn barracudas and them piranhas be in the ocean mm-hmm. when something drops down and they just all go to scattering? That's Oklahoma City. Move at your own risk, Luka.
0: One of the things you just said that jumped this off of my head. This is going to be more of a referendum, Austin Reeves, because we saw that referendum. It wasn't good in game one. 3 of 16 from the field, couldn't get loose, couldn't shake those defenders for his shot. He's eligible for an extension after this season. He can extend the player option and definitely do that, but more than likely he's going to decline and become an unrestricted free agent. We talk about it's important games for people, especially comes to game two. I think for Victor Wembanyama, the San Antonio Spurs, this is the biggest game of his NBA life. Because a lot of people talked about this team being a championship contending or could take down Oklahoma City. He has become an all-world player. He's going to be first team all-NBA this season, all said and done. He had a triple-double, but he was so good defensively, but shorting himself offensively, only 11 points. That Minnesota Timberwolves team is really, really good dialing up plays. It's going to be the biggest NBA game of his short NBA life tonight. They go down 0-2. I'm not liking their chances against Minnesota and that guy on the other side, Chris Finch, who I believe is a top-five coach. But if you're Austin Reeves... If you're Austin Reeves of the Los Angeles Lakers, Lakers fans do not want you to sound like this after game two, the way you sounded like this after game one.
4: The easy thing is to make more shots. I got to, my spots multiple times and just missed a couple easy shots. But, for the most part, got to limit the turnovers, no pressure, the ball really well. Just got to give us an opportunity to get a shot on goal.
0: Hey, Austin, I know what game you were watching. There were no easy shots for you. I know you're out there playing, but I watched that game from start to finish. And again, there were no easy shots for you against Oklahoma City. So I don't know about all that involving Austin Reeves. He better be very careful. Could be costing himself some money. Maybe not so much from the Lakers, but he's going to be an unrestricted free agent. This could be a pretty good referendum for somebody to say, can he be a reliable two to a number one that we have? Can he be that guy that when it really gets critical, we can rely on a guy like that? Because we didn't see it in game one. If you're a Lakers fan, HD, you do not want to see a repeat of that in game two.
1: Also, the term Hillbilly Kobe is on probation until Austin Reeves proves to us that he can step it up a little bit more versus the Oklahoma City Thunder. Now, what I do love about Austin Reeves, we know he goes to cookouts, folks. Not barbecues, he goes to cookouts. But our very own E Doggy Dog, Eric Handman, he declared Austin Reeves as the Hillbilly Kobe. And in that first game versus OKC, well, let's just say Hillbilly had four turnovers. And Kobe, Hillbilly that is, only had three field goals. So that little term is on probation, E-Dog. What do you have to say for yourself?
5: Yeah, dog. Yeah, we have some tough games. Tough games. He could shoot. He got a little hurt.
1: He never ceases to amaze me.
0: He's never going to run out as far
1: this
0: as that
1: is
0: goes.
1: Crazy. Funny.
5: I trust him to come back and rebound from this. He's coming back from injury.
0: I don't doubt that.
5: And those things. So yeah. He's going to need to rebound at some point here
0: because he's going to get that defensive attention. because they're not going to let LeBron James get 27. They're going to say, we've had enough of that nonsense. Was to place a lot more pressure on Austin Reeves.
5: And a lot of times this season, he's playing with Luka, right? So it's a little different to not only come back from injury, but adapt to having less games when it's just you, LeBron, and everybody else.
0: Yeah, because Rui Hachimura was more of a Robin to the Batman as LeBron James in game one more than Austin Reeves was. He was definitely not even part of the Justice.
1: He's on deck. He up next. He on deck.
0: You got one thing right.
1: Show me what you got, Austin Reeves. Show me what you got, Austin.
0: One of our favorites is Shiyuka in California. Had not heard from him in a minute at 888-say-ESPN, 888-729-3776. Can't wait to see what he has to say on Freddie and Harry, the Wednesday Groove-a-thon, the ESPN Radio, the ESPN app, and Sirius XM Channel 80, presented by Progressive Insurance. Shiyuka, what do you got to say about the Lakers?
6: First of all, how you doing, gentlemen?
0: What's going
6: on? It is always a pleasure to talk to you. Glad you're enjoying life with the family, Kentucky Derby, grandchildren, son-in-law cooking good. I'm always glad to hear that, first off. Second off, I don't know what to say. I'm at a loss for words, which is extremely rare. You could ask my mother. I always have something to say. The Lakers are in a bad state. LeBron is doing what he can. Austin Reeves needs to step it up. I know he's coming back from injury. And I don't expect Luka to go out there because I don't want him to be hurt for the future. But there's a lot of work to do. And even J.J. Redick, he needs to stop double-teaming Shai Gilgeous, put somebody on him, try to do as much one-on-one. Because every time he double teams, everybody else goes crazy from three. And it happened all during the season. Lost four straight. And every game was a blowout. So at this point, we might have to chalk it up to wait till next year. 1, 2, 3, Cancun. But we'll see.
1: Cancun 03, Cancun on me, baby.
0: I expect they're going to be better when it comes to Los Angeles Lakers, just like I expect the Philadelphia 76ers to be better defensively, even without Joel Embiid. If anything, it may be better defensively because they want to involve in more pick and roll. You can be more mobile to attach yourself to Karl Anthony Towns and get out there to the Knicks shooters. I expect the Lakers are going to be better in game two. The question is, even if they are better, who's to say that Shai Gilgeous-Alexander is not going to be better?
1: Hello.
0: Only 18 points. Now, normally, it's hard to score 10 in the NBA. For a guy like that that's been a proven scorer, that was not able to find that rhythm. He only scored 18 points, but yet they almost won. They won the game by almost 20 points.
1: Isn't that crazy, though, Freddie? Like, we can sit here and say that Shai scored 18 points, and all of us are like, only 18.
0: Mm-hmm.
1: We have grown to be so accustomed to him scoring anywhere between 27 and 38 points in ball games.
0: Right.
1: So much so that, like, 18 points. Oh, man, that's a bad night for Shai. That's crazy.
0: Terrible night for him.
1: That's crazy.
0: And also, in that game, a lot of times people will say, he didn't get those kind of calls early on. A couple of times he ran into a brick wall of defense, whether it was DeAndre Ayton or if it was anybody else, and didn't get the call. And even he looked around saying, I guess it's different in this series. I'm not getting that kind of call. Even with all of that, the other guys were able to step up because that's a very talented Oklahoma City basketball team. The Lakers don't have that kind of talent. And if Austin Reeves has another kind of performance with more turnovers than field goals made, it may be a very, very short series, no matter when Luka Doncic is going to come back or not for the Los Angeles Lakers. And don't forget about the NBA playoffs on ESPN Radio. Each and every foul, each and every shot, each and every coach challenging by throwing their finger in the air. 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Cards begins at 6:30 Eastern time and is presented by Gusto. With my man Harry Douglas, I'm Freddie Coleman. 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
0: It's a throwdown in Motown. Oh! Cavs, Pistons. 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
9: Christine Lisi. As has become the case the last few years, the 76ers will be without one of their biggest stars for game two of their second round NBA playoff series tonight. Center Joel Embiid won't play against the Knicks because of right hip soreness and a right ankle sprain. As a result, the Sixers will lean heavily on their star point guard, notes ESPN NBA reporter Tim Bontemps.
10: And this team is going to put the ball in Tyrese Maxey's hands. They're going to ask him to be far more aggressive than he was in game one, when he only had one shot in the first quarter and I believe three in the first half. You're talking about one of the most explosive scorers in the league. He's going to have a huge game like he did in that game two victory against the Celtics. And the other thing I think you can expect to see is a ton of three-pointers.
9: Philly, New York, top of the hour on ESPN, followed by game two, Timberwolves and Spurs. Minnesota's got a 1-0 lead, as do the Knicks. Lakers point guard Luka Doncic said today he still doesn't know when he'll be able to return from a hamstring

0: trade that's kept him out almost 5 weeks now. L.A. down one game to none is at Oklahoma City tomorrow night. Baseball: Dodger starter Tyler Glasnow will undergo an MRI after leaving today's 12-2 win over Houston with back spasms.
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0: Comes to the Wednesday Crew-a-thon edition of Freddie and Harry. You got Harry Douglas. You got me, Freddie Coleman. Got our other two horsemen, Shanafin, E-Dog, Eric Hanman, presented by Progressive Insurance and SiriusXM Channel 80, as well as TuneIn. Don't forget to tell that smart speaker to play ESPN Radio. Shanafin, you going to be all right back there?
1: Everything's going to be all right, but not me. Up here, coming back, bumping back with Father MC featuring Jodeci. Everything going to be all right. Shout out to Uptown Records. What we doing? What you trying to do to me, Freddie? I'm trying to get mentally prepared for game two tonight. I don't know what's up with Mitchell Robinson. And we know Joel Embiid ain't playing. Then you're going to bump back here for a little Father MC and Jodeci. You got to prep me first. You could have gave me a heads up. I'm like, hey, Shannon, I just want to let you know we got some fire coming back. We'll come back from the commercial break. I just want to let you know. Got a little Father MC for you.
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0: Oh, my goodness. That was worth it.

0: As soon as the beat comes in, it's like we took him back to a place that he didn't think he was going to ever go back to. That we'll never know. But homie,
1: that's what music does to you, man. No question. It really does.
0: Anytime you hear, like Steve Harvey said, the original kings of comedy, anytime you heard your favorite song, you'd be damn near ready to blow up. I think Shannon Penn spontaneously went kaboom after hearing Father MC Casey and Jodeci. Casey and JoJo from Jodeci doing Everything's Gonna Be All Right. But it's time for us to make sure it's all right for you at 888-SAY-ESPN, 888-729-3776. That's what the safe space is all about. It is your time to heal and your time to feel, and we don't let anybody or anything get in your way. Ian in San Antonio, my friend, kick off the safe space for this Wednesday.
2: What's up, fellas? Welcome back to my guys.
0: Thank you, brother.
2: You know, I missed y'all Friday at the funeral in Atlanta. You know, them Hawks is doing bad out there. So, you know, I'm just glad y'all back, man. Welcome back.
1: Thank you, Ian. Safe space. This is the perfect time to get me on safe spaces,
0: oh,
1: boy.
0: Man,
1: all I can do is honor it.
0: And it was nice and subtle.
1: Yes,
0: he kind of slid that in. Welcome back, my guys. Oh, yeah, great time to family. And by the way, how's that funeral for the Atlanta Hawks? He slid that in. Yes. He slow played that beautifully when it comes to Ian in the Alamo City, Frank in the great state of Iowa. Frank, what do you have for the safe space?
3: Yeah, glad you're back, Harry Douglas, but I wanted to say something. I knew this was going to happen when the Lakers got past Houston Rockets. They're going up against a juggernaut, like you said, Harry Douglas. They should have went out and got another superstar to go along with LeBron James and Marcus Smart and DeAndre Ayton and Luka Doncic when he's not on the court, and Austin Reeves and Rui Hachimura, because they cannot beat Oklahoma City. They are a juggernaut. They are just too powerful for the Lakers and outside of beating the Houston Rockets in the first round. So they should have went out and got another superstar if there was one available out there on the free agent market.
0: It's a fair point, Frank, in Iowa, but whoever's out there in the free agency is a superstar. The Lakers don't have the cap space to bring that person in. They don't.
1: I'm sorry.
0: We lost AC midway through.
1: I am so sorry.
0: Midway through.
1: I'm so sorry. I'm not going to bring it up right now. But E-Dog, make sure you clip it. Just make sure you clip it for another time. Clip it for another time, E.
0: It doesn't take much for Harry to get triggered.
1: I wanted to comment so bad right after, but I had to point to Freddie because
0: your favorite term, you were weak to the 25th power.
1: Yes, I was.
0: One of our favorites is Todd in North Carolina. Todd, what do you have for the safe space, my friend?
4: Hey, man, I've been waiting for about 2 hours for you guys.
0: Okay. Thanks for waiting. Thanks for holding up, by the way. Thank you, bro.
4: Love you guys. Love you guys. You guys on my place to talk about my boy, Cornell Powell. I'm telling you, man, Harry, I was so wishing you would have been on the sidelines at last week's game. That one-handed catch for a TD that he pulled, man, epic. I went up there 2 weeks ago and went to the game, you know, hung out afterwards. Man, I'm telling you, and you guys had the UFL coach on, but all he seemed to talk about were the running backs. I'm telling you, the defenders have a wide receiving core that in the UFL is unmatched. But I'm telling you, Cornell, he can either be the first down getter guy, can take the top off if need be. But I'm telling you, man, those guys might have lost the first game, but I'm telling you, they are the team to beat. And it was so great. It is so great to see him, and I'm trying to help out.
1: Yeah, I would say the D.C. Defenders, they are the best team in the UFL right now. They have excellent O-line play. Quarterback Jordan Ta'amu is doing a great job. Their running backs as well, Deion Jackson along with Abram Smith. Mm-hmm. And then they have a handful of wide receivers who do a lot of different things on the field. which makes them so dangerous to defend if you're the opposing team playing defense. But I actually, Todd, I have their game in 2 weeks when they go to Louisville. So the D.C. Defenders versus the Louisville Kings in 2 weeks, I'll be up there in Louisville for that one.
0: Their head coach will not be coaching D.C. Defenders for long. Somebody in the NFL is going, or college football is going to say, we need to make that guy a coordinator, defense coordinator, or a head coach. He is really, really good for the D.C. Defenders. They are a well-oiled, well-coached machine. And head coach Harris has done such a great job being interim last year, leading to a championship, a stumble opening week, and then five games later, they are right now clearly the best team in the UFL. One of our favorites is Jeff in the great city of Cleveland at 888-729-3776. Jeff, what do you have for Freddie and Harry on ESPN Radio and the ESPN app when it comes to the safe space?
5: What's going on, guys? Harry, you there? I love you, my brother.
1: I love you too, Jeff.
5: Yeah, I got the, you know, I told y'all last time I was saying what the Cavs gonna do, man. It's just in a depressing state, man. The Cavs has got a bad stigma. Too many red flags. They 4-4 in the playoff, 0-4 on the road. Turnover after turnover after turnover. The softness of the team. You know what I'm saying? I want to use my words right. They mentally unstable. What I mean by that, they make mental errors in crucial part of the games. You know what I'm saying?
1: Yep.
5: Then on the key part of the Harry and Freddie, you got rid of Coach J.B. Bickerstaff, replacing with Kenny Atkinson, and now the Coach J.B. Bickerstaff going to get what you trying to go to the conference final. The Detroit going to beat them, man. You know what I'm saying? We support the Cavs and we love them, man. They is not beating Detroit, man. This team will be, I told people in Cleveland, this team will be revamped after the end of May. They season will be over by at the end of May. And they're going to be the, Dan Gilbert going to get his franchise back. Because this thing with the Cavaliers has absolutely expired. And I love Donovan Mitchell. He just can't get it done in the playoffs. He's a hell of a player. He's a second round player, man. And it's crazy how they got rid of Garland. I like Garland. I like Harden too. And I'm trying to support him. You got rid of Garland and replaced him with Harden. And you're still going out in the second round, man. Somebody got to make it make sense.
0: Wow. Really, E-Dog?
1: No, that's the song for James Harden. Here we go again.
0: I'm sorry. Really? Really, HD and E-Dog?
6: I was just enhancing Jeff's safe space.
0: Oh, really? Because I know what enhancement means. That was not it.
1: Oh.
0: That was not it.
1: You know what enhancement means. Okay.
0: Yes.
1: Yeah. I didn't say names. You got to take a little something in there. All right, Freddie.
0: I'm not saying that for me. I'm saying that for Jeff and Cleveland, his Cavaliers.
1: Oh, okay, my bad. I read the wrong room.
0: Hopefully, for Jeff's sake, they can make that a 1-1 series. He's already given up on this series.
1: Well, because I think he brought up something that I don't think a lot of people are really taking to heart. Yes, those players, they're going to go out there and play for the name of the jersey, the back of the jersey, and, you know, just to, you know, do great from a team perspective.
0: Yeah.
1: But you don't think they want to win this series for their coach who got fired from...
0: No question.
1: From the Cleveland Cavaliers organization? No,
0: and he's still bitter about that. J.B. Yes. Bickerstaff still has bitter beer face about that because he believes that he was unjustly fired, and he has a chance to get that pound of flesh and knock the Cleveland Cavaliers out of the NBA playoffs.
1: Make sure you call us 888-729-3776. Enhance your chance to get on Safe Space.
0: Yeah, enhancement is always available here on Freddie and Harry and ESPN Radio. The ESPN app is here thanks to Channel 80, presented by Progressive Insurance, one of our favorites, Big Sky Country's own, The Real Sean in Montana. The Real Sean, hit it, my friend.
7: Hey, fellas, thanks for taking my call. I apologize about my voice. I got to have surgery on my throat in about a month. So bear with me.
0: Absolutely.
7: Man, I can't believe they gave both y'all took the day off after that Knicks-Hawks Game 7. I felt like somebody came and slapped my ice cream cone out of my hand. It felt like being the Sopranos, man. All that buildup. Then the game happened, and y'all had nothing. So I just wanted to let y'all know, next time y'all build it up like that, follow through, man. We count on you. Thank you, fellas.
0: Appreciate you, brother. Good luck in your surgery, Sean.
1: But it was also already pre-planned. Like, Freddie knew his grandson was turning one, and I knew for a while that I was going to Derby with my wife. So
0: every year, April 30th, that's just how that's going to go. I mean, I'm going to be celebrating Hamilton's birthday.
1: Same thing with me.
8: We can let you know this time next year when the Knicks beat the Hawks in the playoffs, then Freddie and Harry are going to be here.
1: I can't with y'all too. I just can't. The Lord giveth and the Lord taketh away.
0: Well, in your case, if it's going to be taken away from us, you're going to need another prophet to do the dirty work because the previous Atlanta prophet completely messed up on the job. One of our favorites is Miss Allison in Atlanta. Miss Allison, always great to hear from you. What do you have for the safe space, young lady?
9: Hey, welcome back. I just want to pay tribute to a broadcast pioneer and a man that basically did a lot for the city of Atlanta, in Ted Turner.
0: Yeah.
9: He passed today. Ted put the Braves. He first of all, he got his dad's billboard company out of bankruptcy, which was Turner Outdoor Advertising. Then he used the money from that to purchase a very low-watch UHF station, changed the call letter for WTCG, which later became TBS. He put the Braves on cable. The rest is history. He used the money from that to launch CNN because they wouldn't let him buy CBS. And then just look at everything else he did. When he started TNT, Turner Classic Movies. He did a lot for broadcasting and for the cable industry and brought a lot of diversity. He hired the first black general manager in Major League Baseball in Bill Lucas. I don't want people to forget that either. So just tipping my hat to Ted Turner. Because he was a giant here in Atlanta. And I actually used to work in the CNN Center for one of his companies and would see him around. And when you spoke to him, he would speak back to you.
1: Yeah, Ted Turner is definitely a pioneer and someone that a lot of people should not forget, especially here in Atlanta. He founded TNT, TBS, yeah. CNN, Cartoon Network. One of my favorite cartoons of all time, Captain Planet and the Planeteers. He co-founded that as well.
0: Wow.
1: But, man, I think about Turner Field being built, and I know now that's where Georgia State play their home football games, but at the time the Braves were playing there. I had my senior prom at Turner Field.
0: Really?
1: Yeah, so Ted Turner, man, he has been a staple. Ted Montana's Grill. I love going there, you know, and eating. The food is amazing. So there are a lot of things that he's had his hands in, and it all turned to gold. So rest in peace to a great one.
0: He literally took a station and superstation, made the Atlanta Braves a national team. There were people in Atlanta like, huh, we got the Braves. He literally said, oh, well, the Cowboys are not just going to be America's team. I'm going to make sure everybody sees the Atlanta Braves on Superstation Channel 17. We got Channel 17 up in New York, and I was like, the Atlanta Braves? And then you heard Skip Carey and all those other great announcers from those broadcasting games. And the Braves really got good. A lot of people had a chance to know about them through the dregs of the 80s. But then the 90s, when they got good, you got a chance to see the Atlanta Braves a lot on national TV because of a visionary person like Ted Turner. He will definitely, definitely be missed. Keep weighing in with the Safe Space. Take a couple more calls to 888-SAY-ESPN, 888-729-3776. 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

0: is Harry Douglas and Freddie Coleman. Welcome to the Wednesday Groove-a-thon, known as Freddie and Harry, on Sirius XM Channel 80, as well as TuneIn. 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
0: Well, let the consternation begin regarding one Shannon Penn of our New York Knicks. Now, Joel Embiid's not playing tonight for the Philadelphia 76ers. He's dealing with ankle and hip injuries. He tried to give it a go in terms of a shoot around, but that didn't go well. He tried to do everything on the training table. That didn't go well. He's not going to play. Well, the New York Knicks, they're not going to have one of their big men tonight. Mitchell Robinson, with an illness, has been downgraded from doubtful to not playing game two tonight with the Knicks up 1-0. And HD, the minute that Shannon Penn heard that news, Shannon Penn was like, you've got to be kidding me. He feels trapped. He feels set up. He feels bamboozled. He feels like he didn't fall on Mitchell Robinson. Mitchell Robinson's fallen out of this game to not play as a backup center for our New York Knicks.
3: Yeah, it's a situation where you would want Mitchell Robinson out there on the court, so I understand and feel Shannon where he's coming from. But at the same time, there's no Joel Embiid. What Mitchell Robinson provides is that instant impact when he comes off the bench. Mm-hmm. That presence in the paint, the lob threat, blocking shots on the defensive end, getting defensive rebounds, and also getting offensive rebounds, which leads to extra possessions for the New York Knicks. And we all know if he gets an offensive rebound and he kicks it out to someone that's wide open, if it's Brunson, if it's OG, if it's Cat, and if it's Mikal Bridges shooting a corner three, we know it's going to be a bucket 9 times out of 10.
0: Well, all right, Shannon Penn, you heard that analysis from Harry Douglas. What say you about Mitchell Robinson not being there to try to lighten your consternation?
4: Yeah, gosh. See, like, we know Maxey is going to have the green light tonight. He's going to be aggressive. Maxey's great at driving to the basket. It would be nice to have your top defensive center in there. Also, Karl Anthony Towns, we know he has a proclivity to get offensive fouls. Led the league in offensive fouls. So now he's going to be guarded. For the exception of Andre Drummond, he's going to be defended by smaller guys. So can he not pick up those cheap offensive fouls? It's going to be important for him to stay out of foul trouble tonight.
0: Yeah,
4: so
0: he's just, I don't mind with the cheap offensive fouls if he's trying to drive hard to the basket, being aggressive. It's those touch fouls 40 feet away from the basket where he's fouling somebody trying to reach in. Those are the fouls that bother me.
3: It's the dumb fouls, basically.
0: And we haven't seen him being SOS stuck on stupid regarding that lately involving Karl Anthony Towns. He's done a much better job of playing to the game plan. And if you can't get there to block a shot, then just be a distraction. You're going to be the tallest guy in the court. Just do that. He has allowed himself not to have those unnecessary reach-ins where all of a sudden you get confined to the bench. The fouls he had on Joel Embiid were aggressive fouls. But yet, when you're shooting 63% from the field and 50% from the three-point line, that solves a lot of problems like it did in Game 1. We'll see what happens in Game 2 tonight between the Knicks and the 76ers. And this dude may be, not maybe, he is the strongest person in the world. A 49-year-old athlete from Aruba earned his 10th Guinness World Records title by pulling a bus a distance of more than 65 feet by using his neck. Now, this strong man, who shall remain nameless, Edmund Molina, used a rope around his neck, and he pulled a 21,000-pound bus. And Guinness World Records has officially confirmed he broke the record for the heaviest vehicle pulled while using your neck.
3: Number one.
0: Okay.
3: Man has a powerful neck.
0: Yes, he does.
3: Probably does all kind of neck exercises.
0: I bet he does.
3: That's none of my business.
0: Uh-huh.
3: Number two.
0: Don't make it ours either.
3: Because of past history, there ain't no damn rope going around my neck.
0: Well, he's from Aruba. I'll
3: sorry.
0: Be worried about those things.
5: What do you think the veins look like in his neck when he's pulling that truck?
0: I'll tell you what they look like. The previous record was 4,000 pounds less than what he did.
3: Get Eric out of here, man.
0: By the way, his other previous world records, fastest 20-meter bus pull with one finger, fastest 20-meter tramp pull with teeth, the fastest hot water bottle burst, and the most crowd cap bottles open with both hands.
3: Oh, I'm going to marry him. He got that strong neck.
0: Well, he does have four children. So I'm sure Mrs. Molina is not an unhappy woman involving her man, Eggman. And Freddie comes your way next to try to save everybody from us.
3: For he can pull a bus with
0: for
3: that
0: Harry
3: neck.
0: Douglas, Shannon Penn, E-Dunk, Eric Hammond, I'm Freddie Coleman. This has been Freddie and Harry and the Mighty ESPN Radio. Take care. God bless
3: Move
0: as always.
3: On,
0: keep cool.
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17: I'm Christine Lisi. The 76ers and Knicks getting ready to tip off game two of their second round NBA playoff series on ESPN. Philly will be without big man Joel Embiid because of right hip soreness and a right ankle sprain. He's averaging 25 points, 8 rebounds, almost 6 assists across 5 games this postseason. The Knicks ruled out Mitchell Robinson due to illness. The NBA doubleheader caps off with the Timberwolves and Spurs game number 2 at 9:30 Eastern. Lakers point guard Luka Doncic told reporters he's still unsure when he'll be able to return from a grade 2 hamstring strain that sidelined him since early April. LA down 1-0 at Oklahoma City for game 2 tomorrow, and the Lakers need a couple of players in particular to be better, says PTI co-host Michael Wilbon.
18: Marcus Smart, Austin Reeves, Luke Kennard, they shot 8 for 35 last night. That has to be a redo. That has to be a reset button and a completely different box score by the time we look at game 2, or we're going to have the same result. Actually, probably even more lopsided, because OKC figures to play better than game 1.
17: baseball, Dodgers starter Tyler Glass now scheduled for an MRI after leaving today's 12-2 win over Houston with back spasms. Yankees lefty Carlos Rodon likely will make his season debut Sunday against the Brewers. He's coming back from elbow surgery last October. Ace Gerrit Cole coming back from Tommy John surgery in March of 2025, set to make two or three more rehab starts before rejoining the club. Another blow to the Cubs pitching staff. Lefty Matthew Boyd placed on the injured list with a left meniscus injury suffered while playing with his kids at home this morning.
9: Hey, it's Evan Cohen. Coming up Thursday, we'll react to Game 2 of the Knicks and 76ers and the Spurs and Wolves series. Plus, look ahead to a must-win Game 2 for the Lakers. It's unsportsmanlike, 6 a.m. Eastern, right here on ESPN Radio, ESPN2, and ESPNU.

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1: What would you do? Let's just say Shohei Ohtani's going for home run number 500. Or, for the record, and all of a sudden, there's a kid going for the ball. You're right there. What do?
2: That ball's worth...
1: It's worth two commas.
2: Tons of money.
1: I'm putting an age limit on it. Anything under 16, no shot. I'd even give it to him. If you're 18 and over, we're in a fight, partner.
2: If it's a grown person, then I can understand.
1: What about a 16-year-old?
2: Well, that could be confusing. Are we checking IDs in the heat of the moment? I mean, 16-year-old boy can look like a 20-year-old man. So,
1: thank you. I said the same exact thing.
2: Right.
1: Yes.
2: Under 14, it starts getting a little confusing.
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3: Fireball.
2: We found out on last night's show we have no morals, and neither does America. I'm okay with it.
1: I shorted the value of that Shohei hypothetical home run ball.
2: I thought
1: said
2: you were
1: two commas.
2: It
1: was more like three with a big, big digit on the end of it.
2: Yeah, because his 50th home run ball went for almost $5 million.
1: God almighty.
2: So... I think we're talking, we could be talking 7-8 million by the time we're discussing that ball. Now we've got some time to figure this thing out. It'll be a long time before Shohei's there. But if in fact he gets there, then kids are getting elbowed out of the way. That's the reality of the situation. We do not condone it. We condemn it. We condemn it. So here is the solution. Don't allow little Johnny to go after the ball. If it's Ian, he's just hip checking the child.
1: Yeah,
2: just gently, you know, just a little gentle nudge.
1: Just a hip check. Yeah, my daughters will be on both sides of me. They both have
2: they're grown women
1: gloves.
2: Now, though.
1: They both have gloves, yeah. Right? But, hey, go get them, kids. There's your future right there in the air. Go grab it. There you have it.
2: So that was our conversation that we tripped into last night. Speaking of hip checks, Joel Embiid appears to have suffered one in game one against the New York Knicks, and now his hips is sore, and apparently so is his ankle. And so... a story as old as time. Joel Embiid is not available to the Philadelphia 76ers. He will not be available tonight in game two. That game tips off any minute from now. And he's such a good player when he's healthy, Ian. And it's got to be so exhausting if you're a Sixers fan, this dance with Joel Embiid, because, you know, he's out and then he has the abductomy or whatever it's called, you know, gets his appendix removed and then he comes back.
1: Appendectomy.
2: I got the abs and the appendix a little confused. It's all part of the core. Here's the thing. We don't need the appendix. I don't know what it's doing. Joel Embiid got his removed. So he was out. Then he comes back. He looks refreshed. He looks fabulous. They get past round one in a way that nobody expected them to against a great Boston team. And then here they are. It's round two. You're flying high if you're a Sixers fan. They get their butts whooped in game one by the Knicks. And now Joel is out again.
1: Not surprised. And you know what? This will surprise you. The number has only gone from the Knicks -7.5 on DraftKings to the Knicks -10 on DraftKings.
2: Yeah.
1: One possession. That is it. Give me the Sixers. I'll take them. And to your point about Embiid, it is frustrating, but I think this team is used to it. They have, you know, kind of been calloused. With when he is he available? Is he not available? So this is not something new to them. And I wasn't surprised. You and I talked about it last night. There is an injury coming, whether it's the back, whether it's the hip, whether it's the knee. Something's going to happen with Joel Embiid. And I thought that was a masterful coaching job by the entire staff of the Knicks to have Karl Anthony Towns run him all over the floor. When the Sixers won the defensive end, wear him out. And what happens in game two? They wore him out. I mean, he's on the bench. He won't be playing. He will be in street clothes. And I think the Sixers keep this one close. I think the Knicks' run of trucking teams, going back to, what was it, game four of the Hawks series by 16 or more points, it comes to an end tonight. Knicks win, not by 10.
2: I think it's not even just about what the Knicks did to him in game one, and you're absolutely right. running him all around. It's certainly part of the strategy, but also just coming off of that first round series, period. And so the Sixers, all of them looked exhausted in game one of the second round. And reasonably so, they all were exhausted. And their most important player, obviously, is going to have the large brunt of that. And so Joel Embiid looked really tired there in game one. And so I do wonder, so now he's sore, right? He spent the whole morning on the training table. Apparently he was trying, whether in team meetings, they're, you know, preparing, they're doing shoot around, they're doing all their things. Joel's on the training table the whole time, trying to get loose, and apparently was not able to. That's what all the reports are saying. His head coach, Nick Nurse, said that he just woke up with a bunch of soreness. So this is something that even up until this afternoon, they thought maybe he could work through, right? He was certainly trying to, but certainly this morning, they were hoping maybe he could work through. I do wonder then if the decision is, hey, you're too sore to go tonight, but also from a strategic perspective, we were so darn tired in game one. Rolling you out there in game two when you're not 100% isn't actually going to do us any good. Let's go ahead and let you rest. Maybe in a way that if this was the NBA Finals, he wouldn't, right? But let's go ahead and rest here for game two. You're absolutely right. This Sixers team is used to playing without him, which is an advantage and a disadvantage because clearly they need their best player. But also it's an advantage in situations like this because they're saying their first rodeo, far from it. So you're hoping maybe the supporting cast can do better here against a New York Knicks team that has been absolutely on fire the last few games. And then Joel will come back rested in game three. Maybe that's also strategically part of this. It's not just the injuries because it doesn't sound catastrophic. It sounds like it's soreness.
1: Yeah, it sounds like wear and tear, and he's just a bit banged up. Yeah, if you're on the training table this morning during shoot around, and people who don't know, on game days, NBA teams will show up in the morning, and it's a very light workout. They're going through walkthroughs, different play sets, this and that. You know, out of bounds plays. It's a very controlled and orchestrated environment, and players who aren't 100% will go through a very quick walkthrough and then straight to training table. And that sounds like what Embiid did. As a matter of fact, it doesn't sound like he even went to...
2: He didn't do the walkthrough.
1: He went straight to the training table. So having said that, look, it's always a series until somebody loses at home. That's the late game, by the way, because the Spurs have already lost at home. So that damn sure is a series already between many and the Spurs. But this is one where, to your point, you know, you're going back to Philly for game three. If you don't get game two, you get a rested and healthier Embiid. I don't mind the strategy at all by Nick Nurse.
2: Yeah, and it's got to be part of how you manage Joel Embiid because it's part of the story of Joel Embiid. And it bums me out a little bit. Listen, I hate Philly, but as a Miami Heat fan, obviously, but Joel Embiid, I hate to not, is it a strong word when it comes to sports? I feel like that's a reasonable thing to say. You hate Philly, you hate Boston, you hate New York. These are the things that you do when you're a sports fan.
1: I despise the Falcons. I don't hate them, but I despise them. My mom hates them. I despise them.
2: You think despise is better than hate? See,
1: absolutely.
2: I think despise is more severe than hate.
1: No.
2: If we were doing the barometer of the hate index, so to speak. But either way, whether I, you know, very much dislike them or whether I hate them, I'm not a Philadelphia 76ers fan was my point. And yet the Joel Embiid experience bums me out because I think the NBA is better when he's on the court. That's the reality of it. He's such a great player. And we were able to see that at the end of the first round. And so here we are again with Joel Embiid. And it's certainly been part of his story every single season. It's been in the NBA and it's been part of their postseason story as well. Maybe here, this is part of the strategy for Nick Nurse to try to ensure that in the long run it doesn't cost them this series. They're going to need a lot of help from Joel Embiid if they are going to win this series, period, because it's not just all about Joel Embiid's health. Let's be realistic about this. I mean, he was on the court and they still got absolutely routed. 39 points was the route there by New York.
1: That was the easiest wager of the entire year. Up to this point in the year of our Lord 2026, where the Sixers coming off an emotional down 3-1 comeback game 7 win, you know, against the Boston Celtics, and you're a 6.5-7 point dog to New York. Yeah, that was, give me my mortgage on that one. Which I don't encourage, folks. Don't, you know, that's hyperbole, but that was the easiest wager of the entire year. This one, it's a big old gut feeling, and Lord knows it's a big gut that I've got. But I have a feeling that the Sixers keep this one close. Knicks win, but they keep it within double digits. And then Embiid, you got to be back on the floor for game three, because you lose that one, it is obviously church. It's Sunday morning, and man, hey, pastor's calling.
2: Right. Well, and it's not unfamiliar territory for the Sixers. So that's important here from a mental perspective for this team. They were down in games one and games four. They lost to Boston by 32 points in the first round. It's not as if they haven't gotten blown out in games just this postseason alone. And so they get blown out in game one of the second round, but they know that they went on to win that last series despite what Boston was able to do to them there for a couple games. So we'll see what their mentality is like tonight. Joel Embiid will not be part of it. He will be sitting there on the bench watching his team play. We'll keep you updated on the live action here on Amber and Ian all throughout the evening, keeping you updated on that game. Coming up next here, Joel Embiid is not the only star dealing with injuries. Luka's injury is creating quite a pain for the Los Angeles Lakers. They need him. It doesn't seem like they're going to get him. Also, the latest on the future of Giannis. We've got some breaking news on that front right here on ESPN Radio.
0: 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Detroit strikes first, taking game one. Can Cade Cunningham keep the momentum rolling on home court? Or will Donovan Mitchell and the Cavaliers punch back to tie the series at one apiece? Coverage begins tomorrow at 6:30 Eastern, with tip-off at 7 Eastern on ESPN Radio. 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

0: 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Catch postseason action on ESPN Radio, and you can check it out on the ESPN app that is presented to you by Gusto. We'll be keeping you updated on the live action tonight in the NBA, as we always do here on Amber and Ian. We're presented to you by Progressive. You can find him at Ian Fitz ESPN. You can find me at Amber W Sports. So we'll get back to all the live action in the postseason, but let's talk about a team that's not at all in the postseason, because we did get some breaking news, it feels like, surrounding the Milwaukee Bucks. The owner, the co-owner of the Milwaukee Bucks, Jimmy Haslam, he was speaking as they were introducing their new head coach today to the media. So the microphone was in front of Jimmy Haslam after that press conference. And obviously, if Jimmy Haslam has a microphone, then he's going to be asked about the future of his superstar, Giannis Antetokounmpo. And here is what Jimmy Haslam said, providing us some insight into the timeline, at least about a decision that we know is looming about Giannis's future. Take a listen.
1: I just think before the draft is a natural time, right? Because you're going to, you know, if Giannis does play somewhere else, then we ought to get a lot of assets. And that's John's job to do it. If he's here, then you build the team differently. So, and it's, I think it's also necessary. I just want to stress, though, that our relationship with him, despite what is reported by certain ESPN writers, is very positive.
2: Is this a decision that keeps you up at night?
1: It's a big one. It's a big one. And you got to get it right. And John knows it. And Wes knows it. And we didn't hold back with Taylor. We just said, listen, he may or may not be with us. So don't come because of that, because you want to be straight up with people.
0: So, Ian, there's several things there I feel like to unpack. Go ahead.
3: Yeah, John Horst, by the way, is the John he's referring to. That's a general manager of the Milwaukee Bucks. I am so fatigued by this Giannis conversation. We've been talking about it since they won the title. I remember when the Dallas Mavericks were on the clock in 2013. And by the way, I'm going back now. Think about that. Giannis is not a spring chicken anymore. He's not 26 years old. I mean, he's been in the league for a long time. And I remember when Donnie Nelson Jr. wanted to draft him and move up three spots to go and get Giannis, because nobody was better in scouting European and foreign players than Don Nelson and Donnie Nelson Jr. They found some dude named Dirk in the German army, right? They found a guy named Steve Nash north of the border, and that was kind of the parade of Canadian basketball players coming into the U.S. And the Mavs wanted to move up from 18 to 15, and Mark Cuban refused to do it because he didn't want to waste $300,000 in his opinion and moving up three spots. And Giannis goes to the Bucks because he thought that, oh no, he'll still be there. He'll still be there in three picks. Well, it wasn't, right? So that's the first time I ever heard the name Giannis Antetokounmpo. Goes on to have this remarkable career, NBA champion, but he's not the same guy that he was. Now he's still a force. I want to be very clear with that, but he's also gone back and forth and hem and hawed. I want to be in Milwaukee. It's my second home. It's the only other home I know. And I know they have to put something more around me. And this, I am tired of it. I am exhausted. Wake me up when he makes a decision. Wake me up when the Bucks make a decision. And I don't trust Jimmy Haslam further than I can throw him. I mean, Cleveland Browns fans will tell you about that aspect of it, because he also owns the Browns, for people who don't know. So Giannis to me is like, he's getting, he's progressing to an Aaron Rodgers type level with me, where I am exhausted. I do not care until you finally decide whether you're going to stay in Milwaukee or get the hell out of Dodge. Until that happens, I'm done. I'm exhausted.
0: Right. Well, and but importantly, it's not just up to Giannis, obviously. It's also up to Milwaukee, because he is under contract there. So when you have Jimmy Haslam speaking on it and alluding to the fact that they are making a decision, then at least we are.
3: Do you believe him?
0: Well, at least we are giving credence to the concept that there is doubts and questions about his future in Milwaukee. I like you, I'm exhausted by the whole thing. I was on a podcast earlier today, and I was asked about the Giannis situation. And I said, I'll believe it when I see it. You know, wake me up when we're there. I'm sick of talking about it. I feel like I've been doing this dance with Giannis for so long now. I mean, year after year. I mean, a half a decade I've been doing this dance with Giannis.
3: Yes.
0: Will he? he leave? Won't he leave? Will he force his way out? He never does. It's normally a tactic to get the Bucks to do something. They've done things that he wants at every single turn. They've done right by their superstar, who also has done right by them. I mean, he won them a championship there. And so it's been a symbiotic relationship for his entire tenure there. This maybe changes it a little bit for me, though, because it has felt more contentious than it has ever felt before. It also is the first time where it feels actually beneficial, genuinely beneficial to both sides, if in fact he was to move somewhere else, because I actually think it would maybe be the best thing for Milwaukee too, for Milwaukee to go through a reset. They clearly don't have enough around Giannis right now to win a championship, and they have no other moves to make. There's nothing else that Milwaukee's going to be able to do right now, because they've already done it all and they're hamstrung, and it's a salary cap sport. And so what are you going to do? Well, what you can do is you can move Giannis, and that changes everything in the entire trajectory. Now, it's going to suck in the interim, but maybe it's the best thing in the long run. And to your point, we are talking about a player in his 30s. Yes, when he's healthy, he's one of the best players in the NBA, but unless you're in win now mode, the 31-year-old player, even if he's one of the best players in the NBA, when we do now have injury concerns and when you are on the wrong side of 30, that's probably not the guy for you, because you're not rebuilding a franchise around that guy. And so this is the first time from a timeline perspective that I've thought it was in the best interest of both parties. Now, all of that being said, I felt the same way before the trade deadline. And what happened at the trade deadline? Giannis made us all think he was leaving, and then all he did was pad his pockets with this futures market that he apparently invested in and moved a bunch of money into it because he pretended like something was going to happen with his future.

0: 630 now. This advertisement is...
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5: Tilapia. So I got a cousin who told me it's not a real fish. 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I had him over one time, and we were doing a fish fry, and he was like, do not buy that tilapia. It's a bottom feeder, and it's not a real fish, genetically engineered. I'm like, really? 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So I am guilty to following. If you are, like, great at one area,
6: yeah,
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9: I'm Christine Lisi. In the opener of a Wednesday NBA postseason doubleheader on ESPN, the 76ers play without the injured Joel Embiid in game 2 of the second round series at Madison Square Garden, lead the Knicks 17-14 first quarter, 11 points for Paul George. Second part of the doubleheader, Spurs down 1-0, host the Timberwolves at 9:30 Eastern. Lakers point guard Luka Doncic still not sure when he'll be able to return from a grade 2 hamstring strain that's kept him out nearly 5 weeks. Don't expect to see Doncic anytime soon, says landscape writer David Dennis Jr.
10: You're not going to rush Luka back because also you're going to have to play OKC and run up and down the court in them. And what happens if you beat OKC? You think Luka's going to be able to make a deep playoff run? This feels like they should just shut him down. And I think internally they probably have a notion that Luka's not coming back. Like, this is who this team is, and they're not going to be able to steal one anyway. I think they should just go ahead and settle that.
9: David Dennis Jr. on ESPN Radio. LA down 1-0 tonight at Oklahoma City, game 2 tomorrow. Celtics president of basketball operations Brad Stevens downplayed rumors of a growing rift between Jaylen Brown and the team. He revealed Brown didn't vent any frustration over his role in the organization during a recent interview. Second round of the Stanley Cup playoffs, game number 1. Sabres on the board first thanks to Josh Stone's second goal of this postseason. Buffalo up 1-0 on Montreal in the first. Baseball, Corey Seager's solo home run off Will Warren. That's given the Rangers a 1-0 lead on the Yankees. That game in the top of the second. Hat trick of home runs for Andy Páez. Dodgers rolled past the Astros 12-2. LA starter Tyler Glasnow scheduled for an MRI after leaving before the second inning due to back spasms.
11: Hey, it's Evan Cohen. Coming up Thursday, the Cavs traded for James Harden, hoping he would get them over the hump. So is it time for them to limit his playing time? It's Unsportsmanlike, 6 a.m. Eastern, right here on ESPN Radio, ESPN2, and ESPNU.
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15: The college football conferences might not be able to agree over the future of the college football playoff formats and the future of the sport generally, but We got the news today that it seems like college football coaches may be more in accord over those things. You're listening to Amber and Ian. We're presented to you by Progressive Insurance. At Ian Fitz, ESPN is how you find Ian Fitzsimmons. At Amber W Sports is how you find me, Amber Wilson. So the American Football Coaches Association, Ian, they voted last week to recommend increasing the college football playoff bracket to a maximum number of teams, to do away with conference championship games, to end the season during the second week of January, to protect the Army Navy's game exclusive window time period. So there was a lot that they allowed their voices to be heard for on. And now we've heard from the executive director of the AFCA. So let's bring him in, the former Wyoming head coach, Craig Bohl, kind enough to join us. And thanks so much for joining us, Craig. You guys released a statement today. It's made a lot of buzz. Did you know that this was going to be as big as it's become?
16: Yeah, Amber, thanks for having us on. And one thing that we'd like to recognize, college football's never been more popular. Mm-hmm. But certainly with the seas of change that have come, as coaches, we've coalesced around some things that we think are so important. And we did release a statement. We knew it would stir up quite a bit of discussion, but there was a great deal of time and energy and conversation that we had from coaches from all the different conferences representing on our board here. And so we came up with those principles. And so, you know, a lot of it just has to do with what has gone on with the, you know, when we integrated the transfer portal window and we finally, as the AFCA, supported one window, which was passed, you know, as you looked at that, how that worked in the mix of the college football playoffs, what became really problematic is the length of the playoffs. And so the first statement that we said there, Amber, was that we proposed that a line in the sand be that championship game be no later than the second Monday in January. And when we said that, we knew that that was going to be a challenge. But what is on the other side problematic was trying to align an academic calendar that supported student athletes with a closely in tune with the transfer portal window in January. So that was our starting point. To do that, we recognize there's a lot of changes that would need to be made. And you pointed out some of those things which we think are going to be helpful.
17: Coach, good to talk to you again, by the way. I think last time we talked was the last Poinsettia Bowl with Josh Allen as your quarterback. And it rained in San Diego, folks. I mean, so there you go. That was our last time the two of us were together. What is the most important for the coaches right now? Is it, you know, going to 16 or 24 or getting the calendar right when it comes to the schedule?
16: It comes to getting the calendar right. And we've been charged with, having our recommendation be known to a subgroup that's studying the calendar. I sit on that committee, and that's also going to run through the football oversight. So, you know, what we said was let's just not keep on kicking the can down the road. What's our biggest problem right now? And it's the calendar. And so, you know, we made some adjustments. We're going to go ahead and have a unified starting date with what has been week zero, which allows for two byes, but coaches are looking, saying, okay, we'd much rather trade a bye week to end the season earlier. And so what spurred on some discussion was, okay, as the season's playing out this next year to January 25th, that is way too long and it's problematic for coaches trying to hold the season together. Let's look and offer some holistic suggestions. And so this is what spurred on some of the other things. In a discussion about the relevancy of conference championship games. You know, as I said, reducing bye weeks from two to one. We applaud President Trump and the White House with their executive order of putting, you know, a time guardrail around the Army-Navy game, but also allowing that day to be used for some more inventory. And so then also coaches feel like we could go ahead and reduce the number of days that would be needed from seven to six as far as getting a team ready to go. So a lot there, a lot to unpack.
17: Craig, Coach Bohl, and Craig.
16: Call me Craig. I'm no longer coach.
17: Hey, look, God rest my dad. Right, hey, I still called him Judge, not even Dad, right? But yeah, at the time he died. So once a coach, always a coach. Once your honor, always your honor in my book. So you're always Coach Bull to me. Hey, Coach, so conference championship games. We've heard both sides from coaches. Kirby Smart cherishes the SEC title game. Mm-hmm. Greg Byrne, you know, athletic director, Alabama, says, you know what? They served a purpose, but it's time to go. What is a consensus, if there is one, when it comes to conference title games, when it comes to fixing the calendar in college football?
16: Well, you know, the overall consensus of coaches, and I love Kirby Smart. He's engaged, and he has strong opinions that are well-founded. I would say that a strong consensus of college coaches are in favor of, let's look at more access to the playoffs. And if that means more participation and that means elimination of the conference championship games, so be it. I like conference championship games as well, but coaches are clamoring to say they would like more access. And we believe we can actually shorten the season, pick up some inventory. Now, you're going to lose, you know, an SEC championship game, and we're not naive. The amount of revenue that generates is significant. But when you start to look at what could be, you know, maybe conference championship games, you know what, that kind of horse left the barn, and there's a different time to turn the page.
15: American Football Coaches Association Executive Director Craig Bull joining us here on Amber and Ian. How important is the rhythm of the season, the competitive rhythm to it? Because I know as a fan, Craig, it can lull once we get to a postseason. How do the coaches feel about preserving the rhythm, so to speak?
16: Well, you know, and that came right out of her statement, Amber, and that is also problematic. You know, we talked to several coaches who, you know, had been on the what would be perceived as a benefit of a long or a bye. And what really proved problematic is your football team, you know, starts to lose rhythm, like you just said. A long time ago when I was coaching at Nebraska, there were just two teams and you were on equal footing. Well, now you're playing a team. Okay, a bye is nice, but that length of time, I think, Texas Tech might have went like 25 days before they played a game. And it is difficult to stay engaged, to really put a competitive team out there. And I think the numbers are bearing that out. You can probably do some research. I'm not going to throw them out, but I think you'd find an overall competitive disadvantage right now of having that long bye, and also for our fans to stay in rhythm following their favorite teams.
17: And another thing, I've talked to Dan Lanning about this, Kalen DeBoer, I can go on down the list, Lincoln Riley. The title game should be played closer to January 1 than February 1, like it used to be. And I don't know how you guys do that. I know that's what you're discussing right now, and we're discussing with you right now. But that seems very difficult when you go to expanding the playoff to 16 or 24 teams. When you talk to the coaches and you're in your meetings, what is the overwhelming opinion? Is it 16 or 24 when it comes to the future of college football, Coach?
16: Well, you know, and I'm going to be real guarded about this because our statement just says for us to look at maximizing the number of participants. You hear a lot of voices out there saying 24. There are some coaches who are saying 16. The AFCA has not made a stand on this, okay? I can tell you if you took just an informal poll of those voices that you're hearing would probably be more line of 24. But once again, that's not the AFCA stance. However, we feel like we need to increase the playoff number.
15: Why has the AFCA not taken an official stance on this particular subject, but you have on others?
16: On the number of teams? We've taken a stand that we feel like that there needs to be an expansion. Okay, what our thoughts are there's other issues right now that conference commissioners are probably more aligned with as far as how the TV contracts and work and that sort. And so what we said was we want the season to end. We want football to be a one semester sport. We're drawing a line in the sand. We've given other options here to accelerate that, And then we've listened to coaches say that our conference championships really so meaningful anymore. We want more access. How does 16 compare to 24? The AFCA stayed out of that. And my stance has always been is if we have a unanimous voice, then we will make a stand. These statements here, what we just said, are almost ironclad unanimous. When you start going between 16 and 24, then you're starting to look at, okay, what's the difference between a strong consensus and unanimous? And the AFCA stayed away from getting into what would be not a unanimous decision.
17: For those people, Coach, that are saying starting earlier in August in the South is just inhumane, well, my response to them is, you think the Cowboys and Broncos and Packers had a blast in the Ice Bowl? I mean, so, hey, we've been dealing with the elements for a long time. He coached at Wyoming. You know elements. I mean, heck, man, and North Dakota. But when it comes to getting that title game closer to Jan 1, you have to start earlier, right? So how do you, if you're expanding the playoff, get to the end of the season earlier, closer to New Year's Day than the Super Bowl?
16: Well, here's what our plan was, and this is why as coaches we say we'll trade the second bye week for one bye week to move the season up 1 week there. The next thing is if you look at the number of weekends in December that are available right now that we're not playing, that do not go head-to-head with the NFL, there's a lot of inventory there. I.e. the championship games. The next thing is the right now there's 1 day reserved for the Army Navy game. We're saying the president and the White House said let's put a window around that day, but allow other teams to play on that day. So there's two, and then you look at the long bye. You can do the math and you can get those days in. There was a proposal out there to have everything in January 1. I think Joey McGuire had that worked out, and
17: yeah.
16: So it's doable. It just comes down to what kind of inventory do you want? Do you want a conference championship game? Do you want a couple buys in there? Or do you feel like these teams would be better served by playing and our fans would be better served by playing to finish as close as what we said, the second Monday in January, which aligns where the championship game was for like 20 years. And that made sense, and it syncs up with the academic calendar. This is why we think we can get everything worked in. Now, we understand that, you know, it was controversial with what we said, but there's a lot of rationale in what we said also.
17: All right, 30 seconds. Give us your favorite Josh Allen story. For people don't know, Josh Allen played for Coach Bull at Wyoming. Go ahead, fire away, because he has turned into a rock star. Did you see it then, and what's your favorite story?
16: I saw it. His arm talent was extraordinary. One time we were doing a spring practice and we ran a bootleg and the rule was that the fullback's open the flat, hit the fullback. If the fullback's not over, hit the tight end on the over route. If not, run. And what he did, it was a windy, windy day. Didn't hit the fullback, didn't hit the over, threw a dart 65 yards into the wind. And I said, Josh, the rule is throw the ball to the fullback if he's open. He said, he looked at me, he goes, no, Coach, Brett Favre says touchdowns first. And I said, what the heck was that? You listen to the coach, and the Bills are still saying the same thing, so he ain't changed. I love him to death. Josh transformed the state of Wyoming, and I love him dearly.
17: That is a phenomenal story. Yeah. That's awesome.
15: Yeah, he's incredible. Former Wyoming head coach, now AFCA executive director, Craig Bull. Craig, thanks so much for joining us. We appreciate it, Coach.
16: You bet. Bye now, guys.
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19: 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Not a good thing, Tyler.
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0: to everything that we just heard from the American Football Coaches Association. But before we do here on Amber and Ian, let's get us an NBA update, Ian.
1: I'll go you one better, too. I'll give you NHL as well. NBA 31-30, Knicks over the Sixers as the first quarter is winding down, 20 seconds to go. We got ourselves a ball game at the Garden, and Christine Lacy's Sabres at the end of one, doubling up the Habs 2-1 on TNT.
0: There you go. So we'll continue to keep you updated on the live action throughout the evening here on Amber and Ian. But let's talk about what we just heard from Craig Bohl, who is the executive director of the Coaches Association, because the AFCA put out a statement where they proposed four major changes, really, to the sport of college football. And we've been talking about the expansion of the postseason. They let us know that the coaches are in favor of expanding the postseason, although they're not committing to how many teams they would like to see with that expansion. They're in favor of ending conference championship games. That, in part, is a decision because they're in favor of changing the college football calendar. They want to reduce open weeks in the season from 2 to 1. They want to preserve an exclusive window for the Army-Navy game in December, but allowing postseason games to be played on that same day. And they want reducing the minimum number of days between games to no fewer than 6. They want the rhythm to be maintained throughout the entire season and the postseason, very importantly. What did you react? What was your initial reaction before we even spoke to Craig? What was your reaction when you saw this statement today from the AFCA?
1: I'm going back to things that I was told by guys like Oregon head coach Dan Lanning, Alabama head coach Nick Saban, Lincoln Riley at USC. They all believe, and this is uniform, that the season needs to be ending where it used to. And that was January 1. I remember, covering the

0: Alabama Crimson Tide in a national championship game and the 92 season against the unbeatable Miami Hurricanes. And people were appalled, Amber, that it was on January 2nd and not January 1st. Now we're closer to...
1: We're in, practically in February.
0: Yeah, I mean, next year,
1: it's about to be February.
0: I think the title game is on January 27th, I think, or 26th, and then the following year is right around that same time. That's closer to the Super Bowl than New Year's Day. Mm-hmm. So when Coach Bowles said, you know, you go from two bye weeks to one bye week and you eliminate the conference championship games, that shortens the season and you move week one to week zero. Okay. Now we're closer to Jan 1, but my instant reaction when I read that and then heard him say it, man, you're asking players, you know, if this was the NFL, the NFLPA would be like, hell no, we're not playing 16, 17 games with one bye week.
1: Right.
0: It's not happening. It's not going to happen. So that's the first thing that comes to my mind is, one, we preach player health, right, and player safety, but you're going to put one bye week in there to shorten the season, but you're still going to play a 13-game regular season plus a first round, a quarterfinal, a semifinal, and a title game, Amber,
1: with
0: one bye week?
1: Yeah, but I think it's notable that this is coming from the coaches, and the coaches know their players. And I do wonder if there's something to the fact that we are talking about very young men when we are talking about this game. And when we're talking about the NFL, we're talking about premier athletes playing at a different speed and playing at a different level of strength and execution. And we're talking about dudes that range from their very early 20s to their early 40s. And so the NFL is a very different kind of place than the landscape of college football, or theoretically the landscape of college football should be. I understand that we're talking about people in college football being darn near 30 these days also, but let's be realistic about what it's supposed to be. And so is it different? Can the 22-year-old take one bye week during that length of a season? The answer to that might be yes. And I think that the people that would know the answer to that question, it ain't me, and maybe not even you. It's the guys coaching them. And this is the statement from the guys coaching them. So I, like you, I'm a little surprised that that's what the coaches want. But if the coaches want it, then I'll give them some deference that maybe multiple bye weeks is unnecessary.
0: 155 of 257 players drafted to the NFL, that little league that you're talking about, we're from the Big Ten and the SEC.
1: Right.
0: So they're swapping paint already with pros.
1: Right. But that's not all those guys by any means.
0: No, not all of them, but 155 of 257 were from just two conferences. Right. We go through all the P4s, which, let's be honest, those are the ones that are going to be swapping paint for all these games we're talking about with one bye week. I would venture 210 out of 257 were from P4s. Pros are playing pros already in college.
1: Well, and obviously the college football coaches want more teams. They want more opportunities at the postseason because they obviously are in favor of it. That's not shocking. It's more money. It's more opportunity. Now, whether that's 16, whether that's 24, they were very non-committal. I don't think that they want to go to battle because they're trying to stand behind their conferences is what's happening there. And we know that there's a rift between the two biggest conferences in college football when it comes to that. Coming up next, we'll chat with a former MVP on ESPN Radio.
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12: I'm Christine Lisi. The Joel Embiid-less 76ers seeking to tie things up in their second round NBA playoff series against the Knicks in game two tonight. Embiid out with right hip soreness and a right ankle sprain in game one of the NBA postseason doubleheader on ESPN. Philly leads New York 41-40 in the second quarter. Paul George with 11 points. Doubleheader caps off with the Timberwolves at the Spurs at 9:30 Eastern. San Antonio's down one game to none. Speaking for the first time since suffering a hamstring strain on April 2nd, Lakers point guard Luka Doncic told reporters he's still not sure when he'll be able to return.
13: It's very frustrating. I don't think people understand how frustrating it is. You know, all I want to do is play basketball, you know, especially this time. It's the best time to play basketball. It's very frustrating. You know, seeing what my team is doing, I'm very proud of them. But it's been very tough, you know, just to see it and watch them play.
12: Luka Doncic down, LA down one game to none at the Thunder in game two tomorrow. Bucks owner Jimmy Haslam said today he'd like to have the Giannis Antetokounmpo future sorted out before next month's NBA draft. Giannis repeatedly has said he likes playing in Milwaukee, wants to play for a franchise committed to competing for championships. If he doesn't sign an extension with the Bucks in October, he could become a free agent after next season. Second round of the Stanley Cup playoff series opener, Sabres leading the Canadiens 2-1 first intermission. Zach Benson with a pair of assists. Baseball, Corey Seager and Evan Carter have both taken Will Warren deep. Rangers leading the Yankees 4-0, bottom of the third inning from the Bronx.
14: This is Rich Eisen. Coming up on Thursday, one of the hottest teams in baseball, the Atlanta Braves. And Ozzie Albies, their second baseman, joins us in studio. Plus, The Miz joins us, too. That's Thursday's edition of the Rich Eisen Show on Disney+, the ESPN app, and ESPN Radio.

0: 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Fireball.
1: During the break, Ian came back from walking away for a moment. He comes back, he sits down, he looks at me.
2: I had to go to the potty.
1: And he said, well, I wasn't revealing what you were doing. I don't know what you were doing. I wasn't trying to throw your business on the streets.
2: But you sat down and you looked. Every human has to. It's not a big deal, but go ahead.
1: Women don't go number two. All right, so.
2: I was going number one. Who said number two?
1: You sat
2: number